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4: No score, bottom of the sixth, top of the order. Gavin Williams to shortstop Trey Turner, who cuts and misses. Strike one. Good slider. Turner has flied out twice. Gavin Williams, 8 strikeouts, no walks, 2 hits, shutout. He lets it rip. Waved at again. Another good breaking ball. 0-2. We'll get you a station ID here in a moment. It's rain from pitch one tonight in Philly. 58 degrees. The pitch. Checked on a pitch down and away. 1-2. We'll also get you updated on the Northeast Ohio Ford Dealers scoreboard. Garrett Cole returning to a big league mound for the Yanks. The pitch down and away. 2-2. Garrett Cole, the last time he pitched in a game was the 2024 World Series, Game 5, 569 days ago. Had Tommy John surgery last spring. Back for the Yankees tonight, throwing a shutout so far through 3 against Tampa. The pitch, swing, and a foul back. Count stays 2-2. So the Yankees, who trailed Tampa Bay by 4.5 games, that's a big shot in the arm getting Garrett Cole back. Now the kick and the 2-2. Got him swinging. Chased the slider down and away. 9 strikeouts for Williams. Now the station ID.
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4: Jim Rosenhaus, Tim Jones with you from Philly. Brian Motze back in Cleveland. No score, sixth inning. Kyle Schwarber swings through the heater. Gavin Williams, a season-high 11 strikeouts. Also had a game with 10 strikeouts. 9 tonight. Schwarber has struck out twice. The pitch. And it's outside, a ball. And the count, 1-1. Yankees Tampa scoreless in the fourth. Garrett Cole now has gone 4 scoreless. New York batting in the Bronx. Now the kick in the 1-1. Breaking ball and a beauty. 1-2. Washington and Atlanta no score in the fourth. Boston leads Minnesota 4-3 in the fourth. Red Sox have lost their shortstop 6 to 10 weeks. Hernia surgery for Trevor Story. Mets and Miami 1-1 in the fourth. Pittsburgh-Toronto 1-1 in the third. Detroit leads Baltimore 2-0 in the third. Seattle-Kansas City scoreless in the second. Now the 1-2. And strike 3 called. He nailed the outside corner at 97. And the third double-digit strikeout game for Gavin Williams this year. That's number 10. 2 down in the scoreless sixth. There's Bryce Harper, a double and a lineout. Milwaukee has jumped on the Dodgers. 4-0 Brewers. Brewers still batting in the first. Now the pitch waved at by Harper. Today at Wrigley, Houston beat the Cubs 4-2. St. Louis and the Reds rained out in Cincinnati. That's your Northeast Ohio Ford Dealer scoreboard. The pitch swung on a chopper headed to second. Sliding to his left, Bazana gloves, throws out Bryce Harper. What a ball game Cleveland is getting from Gavin Williams. What a ball game, period. Williams, Sanchez, both brilliant. Scoreless through 6.
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5: Boy, this game has lived up to its billing. No score, seventh inning. Reese Hoskins, the batter. Christopher Sanchez, the pitcher. Hoskins with a high drive, deep center. Back is Crawford. He's still backpedaling in front of the track. Makes the catch. Well, on a warm summer night, that ball is out of here. But it's a cold, rainy night in Philly. And Hoskins has gone 0 for 2 with a walk. Here's David Fry, 1 for 2 with a single. So far in this ballgame, through six innings, Cleveland and Philly have matched zeros, each team with two hits. Cleveland one error, Philly none. David Fry rips one up the alley in right center. Base hit, Crawford over to cut it off. Crawford, a quick throw in, holds Fry to a single. Well, the speed of Crawford came into play there. Cut it off in the gap in right center. And if that center fielder doesn't run the way he does, David Fry's got extra bases. Cleveland has its third hit. Two of them belong to David Fry. Here's Travis Bazzana, 0 for 2. Left on left. The pitch, Bazzana waves at it. Boy, he is having a tough time picking up the spin of the slider. You can see why left-handed hitters have so little success against this tough left-handed pitcher. The 0-1. Fastball fouled at the plate, 0-2. Lefties came in tonight batting 145 against Sanchez. Three in the lineup, Helpin, Kwan, Bazzana. They are 0-4-6. Right-handed hitters haven't fared much better. Now the two-strike pitch. Bazzana takes down low. That's a left-on-left changeup. You don't always see that from a lefty because sometimes they're fearful if that ball leaks back middle in. That's nitro zone area for a left-handed hitter. Sanchez is ready. Here it comes. Breaking ball, and it's low, 2-2. Sanchez has now gone 36 consecutive scoreless innings. 36. He's ready. Here it comes, and it's a strike called. Bazzana challenges. We'll see who's right. Scoreboard says Bazzana's wrong. Strikeout number 6 for Sanchez. Two down in the 7th. Here's Brian Rocchio. 1 for 2 with a single. He'll bat right-handed. Christopher Sanchez has so many streaks going. Hard to keep up. The pitch. down and in a ball. He's now gone. 21 straight starts at home of five innings or more, giving up two runs or less. 21. This is a hitter's park, and he's doing that. Now the 1-0 to Rocchio. Way outside, ball two, 2-0. He is trying to throw his fourth consecutive game where he goes at least seven shutout innings. Amazing. No score, seventh inning, two down. And that fastball runs outside. That's the other thing, you think of his sinker, it's mid-90s. And tonight he's just devastating hitters with a slider and changeup. 3-0 the count on Rocchio. He may be swinging. Why not? The pitch. And he drives one high. He drives one to deep left center. Near the wall, making the catch is Crawford. He had about a step to go before he's up against the wall. Rocchio almost hit it out of here. Again, warmer night. 2-0 Cleveland. Meanwhile, it's stretch time in Philly. Scoreless here near the Delaware River.
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5: Alec Bohm leans away from a pitch inside from Gavin Williams. Ball one. No score, bottom of the seventh. The next pitch, swung on, hit, a ton to center, but back goes Helpin, right in front of the track. And again, ball's just not going anywhere tonight because it's 58 degrees. It's rained from the very outset, and the ball's just not traveling whatsoever. Here's Brandon Marsh. He has struck out twice. Gavin Williams with 10 strikeouts, no walks. What a matchup between he and Christopher Sanchez. No score, bottom of the seventh. The pitch to Marsh, and it's inside a ball. Cleveland coming in with a six-game win streak. Philly, 16-6 under Don Mattingly. Now the 1-0. And it's fouled off right side, and the count one ball, one strike. Williams into the motion. Here it comes. And a swing and a liner to right. Base hit number three for Philly. Brandon Marsh is aboard. That'll bring up Adolis Garcia, 0 for 2. Marathon knows you fans are the true co-pilot of any team. Marathon's here to keep you and your team fueled all summer long. Marathon driven together. Adolis Garcia. Boy, he was a big-time postseason performer for the Texas Rangers. Right-handed hitter. He's hitless in his last 12 at-bats, but he's a dangerous thumper. Gavin Williams, hands chest high, away from the body. He lets it fly, and it's in tight, ball one. Man, he is still humping it up there at 96 miles per hour. Outfield, a touch the other way toward right, medium deep. The next delivery. And it's a fastball, top of the zone, called strike. 1-1. Gavin Williams had 7 shutout innings back in April against the Dodgers. Runner goes, pitch swung on, fouled right side. This is going to reach the seats. 1-2 the count. Gavin Williams with his second shutout performance to this point. None of them a complete game yet. 10 strikeouts tonight, no walks. And he's in a good spot, pitch count wise, at 86. So once again, length from your rotation, keeping that bullpen fresh. The pitch, down and away, 2-2. Marsh at first, 4 steals. Philly, they don't run a bunch, but they have 39 steals this year, and they've only been caught 4 times. Now the 2-2. And before it's made, a throw to first, and it hit Marsh, who dove back into first, and he smiles, chatting to his former teammate, Reese Hoskins. Williams has a good move. Cleveland has really worked on their pitchers' moves. We saw it come into play in Detroit with a pickoff at second by Tanner Bibee. Now the 2-2 from Williams. Down and away, full count. See what Philly does here with Marsh. And the one thing about Austin Hedges, he's only thrown out 1 runner this year in 16 attempts. Wouldn't be surprised in a scoreless game here in the 7th if we see Marsh running on this payoff pitch. Here it comes. There he goes. Pitch fouled back. We'll do it again at 3-2. Well, on Monday night, Washington and Cleveland go at it. Washington, one of the most surprising teams in the game. They're in a full rebuild under Paul Toboni. They're a new head of baseball. They're a game under 500. And you'll get that City Connect plush blanket if you're at the ballgame. Now the set, the throw to first, and again, diving back is Marsh. Hopefully, a ball game here tomorrow at 4:05, Sunday at 1:35, but the forecast is brutal. The payoff, runner goes. Swung on a miss. Hedges bounces the throw in. Bazzana caught it. Tag Marsh. What a play by Bazzana in front of the bag at second. Got that one hot throw, somehow dug it out and tagged Marsh. A striking out, throw him out, double play. Oh, big play by the rookie second baseman. And we go to the 8th, scoreless in Philly.
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5: Right-hander Brad Keller warming in the Philly pen. Eighth inning, no score, bottom third of the order. Christopher Sanchez to Stephen Kwan. Shows bunt, jumps away from a pitch inside. So right now, both pitchers at 90 pitches for the game. Six strikeouts, two walks for Sanchez. Each team three hits, no score, eighth inning. What a ballgame. The pitch swung on line to first and caught by Harper. So Kwan 0 for 3. That'll bring up catcher Austin Hedges. He's flied out and walked. 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So now, make it 37 consecutive scoreless innings by Sanchez. As Hedges bangs one up the middle, he's aboard with a single. Wonder if we'll see a pinch runner. One out, runner on, eighth inning. Here comes Petey Helpin. Nope, looks like Hedges will stay in. Part of that reason might be the way Gavin Williams is pitching and no one's throwing in the Cleveland bullpen. The bullpens here are located well beyond the wall, just to the right of center. Petey Helpin 0 for 2. Left on left, the pitch, a swing and a miss on a slider. Cleveland's bullpen is actually above Philly's bullpen. Philly's is ground level, Cleveland's pen above it and behind it. Now the 0-1. Breaking ball, popped him up, playable. Third base side, foul ground. The catcher, Riomuto, rams into Bohm. They both go tumbling, and the ball is caught by Alec Bohm, the third baseman. Oh, they really smoked each other. Foul ground, closer to home plate on the third base side. Both calling, and somehow they're both okay, and Bohm hung on to it. Top of the order, Hedges still at first, two down. Boy, that could have been disastrous for Philly. Anil Martinez, 0 for 3. Boy, the way these two guys are pitching tonight, it may take one home run to win it. The pitch, fouled at the plate. The one thing you're not going to do is string together three, four hits and score a run or two. Not against these two guys, Sanchez and Williams. Angel Martinez does have 9 home runs. That, believe it or not, leads the club. Now the 0-1 pitch. And he hits it off the end of the bat on the grass to first. Easy play for Harper. And it's the middle of the eighth. It's still Cleveland and Philly. No score on the Cleveland Clinic Radio Network.
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5: Gavin Williams back out there at 90 pitches. Bottom of the eighth inning, no score. The number seven hitter, second baseman Bryson Stott, backs away from a ball. Left-hander Tim Herron warming in the Indians' bullpen. Joined by the right-hander Colin Holderman. Gavin Williams, 11 strikeouts, one shy of equaling a career high. The pitch hit high in the air, deep right center. Helping is there. The center fielder in front of the track makes the catch. And again, that ball just dying out there on this cold, rainy night in front of a paid crowd of 38,092. We're not even close to that in the park. It has literally rained from pitch one. But we're going to get this game in. Whether we play any more this weekend is still questionable. Here's catcher JT Realmuto, 0 for 2, taking down and away ball one. Made in America means something to Toyota. $49 billion invested, 32 million vehicles built in the U.S. Toyota, let's go places. The pitch, and it's down and away a ball. And the count 2-0. Righty-righty matchup. Realmuto has power, but only one homer this season. The pitch. And he bangs it up the middle. Base hit center field. So each team now with four hits. Realmuto aboard with a one-out eighth inning single. No score for the number nine hitter, Justin Crawford. He is 0 for 2. Left-handed batter. This rookie can flat-out fly. Tomorrow, weather permitting, Slade Ciccone against Zach Wheeler. Sunday, Parker Messick against Andrew Painter. The pitch to Crawford, and he fouls it off third base side. Second deck, strike one. Williams, a look over at first. Hoskins off the bag in front of the runner. The pitch, a foul back by Crawford, 0-2. Hands chest high, Williams lets it fly. Up and in. One ball, two strikes. That turned Crawford out of there in a hurry. Philly has been disappointing offensively, but you know it's only a matter of time before they erupt. Too many good hitters. The 1-2, swung on, bounced to second. Pisano to second, one. Rocchio turns two against the speedster. How about that? Gavin Williams, 99 pitches through 8 shutout innings. Donuts on the scoreboard at Citizens Bank Park. We go to the ninth.
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5: Well, we saw a lot of this closer in Minnesota. And then the Twins traded him when they basically traded everybody from their bullpen last summer. And so the new closer for the Phillies now is Johan Duran. And Duran, last year, had 32 saves, 16 with both the Twins and Phillies. He throws 100 miles an hour, plus he's got a devastating split, curve, and slider. And we'll give you Duran's numbers after this pitch to Jose Ramirez. No score, ninth inning. Jose Ramirez looks at a strike. Duran, this year, 8-for-8 in saves, 1 win, 1 loss, a 1.42 ERA. 21 strikeouts in 12 innings. The pitch, and it's high. So Christopher Sanchez continues a stretch of what is now 37 and two-thirds consecutive scoreless innings. He went 8 shutout tonight. The pitch, down low. Think of Sanchez, 4 straight games where he's gone 7 shutout innings or more. My goodness. 8 shutout tonight. Sanchez allowed 4 hits, walked 2, struck out 6, made 96 pitches. The right-hander, Duran, the wind-end pitch to Ramirez. A swing and a line drive, base hit down the line and right. Over to cut it off, Garcia. Posey trying for 2. Here's the throw, a great throw, and he is out by 8 feet. Went in head first, had no chance. Jose Ramirez trying to make something happen with a leadoff double, but Adolis Garcia got near the line, cut it off, and made a perfect throw on the fly to second, and Ramirez had no chance. So that'll be a base hit. And then Jose Ramirez thrown out 9-6. You can't throw better than Garcia just did right there. One down and a pinch hitter, Kyle Manzardo, to bat for Rhys Hoskins. Manzardo will stay in the game and play first. One down, nobody on. We're in the ninth inning. Duran into the wind and pitch. A swing and a high fly ball deep left field. Marsh is back. Track, wall, gone! A pinch hit home run by Kyle Manzardo. And the Guardians have a 1-0 lead here in the ninth inning. Manzardo off the bench with that pinch hit homer. His fifth on the year. And Cleveland with some familiarity with Duran from his time in Minnesota. Doesn't mean you're going to hit him, but at least you've seen him. And the Guardians with a pair of hits this inning, and now a 1-0 lead on Kyle Manzardo's pinch hit home run to left field the opposite way. Now pinch hitting for David Fry, the DH, is Chase DeLauder. Chase DeLauder, a rookie, pinch hitting. 1-for-1 in that department this year. The wind-end pitch, and it's way outside a ball. Duran had not given up a home run until Kyle Manzardo stepped to the plate. The home plate umpire saying to a member of the grounds crew, you got to get out to the mound. Duran is having some issues out there. But the bottom line is Cleveland's got a 1-0 lead here in the top of the ninth inning on the pinch hit one out home run the other way by Kyle Manzardo. And Cleveland finding ways to win on this road trip even late. Remember the other night in Motown, tied the ball game up in the ninth inning, won the ball game in the 10th inning, and now with the lead here in the ninth inning on the pinch hit home run by Kyle Manzardo.
0: Man, he has really become an asset off the bench. That's his fourth pinch hit, second pinch hit home run for Manzardo, who seems to have figured out a way to have success in a tough spot.
5: Duran's pitch, down and away, ball one. Citizens Bank Park was up for grabs when Ramirez was thrown out trying to go for two. Manzardo put them back in their seats. That pitch, a check swing, it was down. 96-mile-an-hour split. His fastball's 100 miles an hour. You wonder how he ever gets hit. Duran's pitch. DeLauder, another check. Pitch down and in. He went around this time, says the third base ump, Stu Sherwater. DeLauder had taken off the shin guard, thinking that he was on his way to first base. And Stu Sherwater getting barked at from the third base dugout by the Cleveland players and coaches. Those check swings are always a flip of the coin. It's so hard to tell. The 3-1, and he lifts one in the air. Third baseman Alec Bohm backpedals into shallow left, and DeLauder is out number two. That'll bring up Travis Bazzana, 0-for-3 tonight. Two down, nobody on, 1-0 Cleveland here in the ninth inning.

0: When you look ahead to the ninth, Cade Smith will come in and face the top of the Phillies order. The wind and pitch, and it's over but low, ball one. Duran's pitch, swing, and a foul back. Boy, he was all over it. 1-1 the count. Looks like this might be the first time all night it's not raining. That pitch at the knees, a strike. Bazzana challenges it. He challenged before and was wrong. And this time, Travis Bazzana is wrong again. Cleveland's out of challenges. Bazzana both times. So Bazzana now down in the count. A ball and two strikes. Two outs, ninth inning, 1-0 Cleveland on Mansardo's pinch hit homer the other way to left. Duran's ready. The wind and the pitch. And strike three called, and he knew it. We go to the bottom of the ninth. 1-0 Cleveland on the Cleveland Clinic Radio Network.
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0: Cade Smith, he has not had a blown save since mid-April. 13 consecutive saves, and he takes over here in the ninth inning with Cleveland on top 1-0. 99 pitches for Gavin Williams, who worked 8 shutout innings of 4-hit baseball, struck out 11. Top of the order, righty-righty matchup. Trey Turner, the batter, hits the first pitch in the air to shallow center. Rocchio is out. The shortstop makes the catch. One pitch, one out, and fans start booing Trey Turner. Cade Smith is 16 for 18 in the save department. 2-0 with a 2.66 ERA. 35 strikeouts in 24 innings. Fastball slider split. Now the batter, Kyle Schwarber, the DH. The pitch to him. Strike one call. The last time Cleveland got a pinch hit home run in the ninth inning to break a tie game, Jason Giambi, 13 years ago against the White Sox. That next pitch down low, 1-1 the count. Cleveland trying to win its seventh in a row. The pitch, and it's down and in, 2-1. Schwarber leads baseball with 20 home runs. so many of those solo homers. He only has 36 RBIs with 20 homers. The pitch, waved at it. That was a good-looking split right there. 2-2 on Schwarber. This guy has become one of the true game changers as a DH, and as manager Stephen Vogt said, he might be the last of a dying breed where he is strictly a DH. Now the 2-2 checked on a pitch outside, full count. So many teams now do not employ one designated hitter. They like to get guys off their feet, use multiple DHs. Now the payoff. Got him swinging. He just humped one by him at 98. So Cade Smith strikes out Schwarber. Phillies down to their last out. It's Bryce Harper, 1-for-3 with a double. Two down. Ninth inning. Cleveland leading it. 1-0. Cade Smith is ready. The pitch. Swing and a chopper to first. Manzardo gloves. Goes to the bag himself. Ball game. What a game. A four-hit shutout by Gavin Williams and Cade Smith. And a pinch-hit solo homer in the ninth by Kyle Manzardo. Cleveland wins in Philly. 1-0.
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0: Well, we're back in Philadelphia, where Cleveland has now made it 7 consecutive victories. What a performance by Gavin Williams. 8 shutout followed by Cade Smith. And a pinch hit home run by Kyle Manzardo in the ninth. And Cleveland wins the opener of this weekend series 1-0. Cleveland 1 run, 6 hits, 1 error, 4 left. Philly no runs, 4 hits, no errors, 3 stranded. Gavin Williams the win. He is 7-3, save number 17, the most in the majors, for Cade Smith. And the loss goes to Duran, as his record now 1-2. 38,092 watched it. Cleveland with 7 straight wins, now 30-22. Philly now 25-26. Rosie has the wrap-up show. That'll come your way next. Hopefully we've got baseball tomorrow at 4:05, weather permitting. This is Tom Hamilton. Thanks for joining us. And again, the final here tonight. It was Cleveland 1 and Philadelphia 0. So long, everybody.

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0: Good evening once again, everyone. Welcome back to Citizens Bank Park in Philadelphia. The Guardians, a winner tonight in the series opener in a tremendous pitcher's duel, one of the best you'll see. 1-0, the final score. Cleveland wins it over the Phillies. Jim Rosenhaus along with you on the wrap-up show on a rainy Friday night. The Guardians come out with their 7th consecutive win. We'll have the highlight and manager Stephen Vogt, maybe some others as well. We'll see how it goes, but some good stuff coming. But first, a look at the out-of-town scores presented by your Northeast Ohio Ford dealers. And already another rainout in Major League Baseball tonight. It was in Cincinnati. The Cardinals were in town, but the Reds and Cardinals could not play due to rain. Final from this afternoon at Wrigley Field, the Astros a winner over the Cubs, 4-2. The final score, Spencer Arrighetti with his 6th win of the season for Houston. The rest of the action is ongoing now in the big leagues, including the Yankees and Rays in New York. In Garrett Cole's return, the Yankees lead it 1-0 in the top half of the 7th inning. Austin Wells with his 4th home run of the year. That's the difference right now. Blue Jays leading the Pirates 3-1, bottom of the 6th at Rogers Center. It's the Red Sox leading the Twins at Fenway 6-3, and that game is at the end of 6 innings of play. Elsewhere, in Miami, the Marlins lead the Mets 2-1. That game's in the top half of the 7th inning. It's the Orioles 6, the Tigers 4, as they play in the bottom of the 5th at Baltimore's Camden Yards. Jackson Holliday hit his first home run of the season for Baltimore. Nationals lead the Braves 1-0, top half of the 7th inning, as the Nationals continue to surprise many. Curtis Meade with a solo home run in the 6th inning, the difference there. The Royals and Mariners, no score, middle of the 5th in Kansas City. And top half of the 4th in Milwaukee, it's the Brewers 5, the Dodgers nothing. William Contreras with a 3-run home run, helping a 4-run first inning for the Brew Crew. Later on, Rangers at the Angels, Athletics take on the Padres in San Diego, and the White Sox are back out west. They're in San Francisco to play the Giants. Right here, Guardians and Phillies, a lot of great pitching and one big swing. We'll have the highlights and manager Stephen Vogt when we come back.
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0: Welcome back to Guardians Wrap-Up. We're at Citizens Bank Park in Philadelphia following a 1-0 Guardians win. Heading into the game, you figured this would be a great pitcher's duel, and it lived up to the advance billing. Gavin Williams for the Guardians, Christopher Sanchez for the Phillies and really neither team had much of a chance to score whatsoever throughout this game. Williams was sailing along. The strikeout pitches were working, and it was a scoreless game. Bottom of the eighth inning, the Phillies had a rare base runner in JT Realmuto with one out and the speedy Justin Crawford stepping in.
5: The 1-2, swung on, bounced to second. Pisano to second, one. Rocchio turns two against the speedster. How about that? Gavin Williams, 99 pitches through eight shutout innings. Donuts on the scoreboard at Citizens Bank Park.
0: So it was scoreless heading to the ninth, and that's when the Guardians would receive a huge lift from pinch hitter Kyle Manzardo.
5: One down, nobody on. We're in the ninth inning. Duran into the wind-in pitch. A swing and a high fly ball deep left field. Marsh is back. Track, wall, gone! A pinch hit home run by Kyle Manzardo. And the Guardians have a 1-0 lead here in the ninth inning. Manzardo off the bench with that pinch hit homer. His fifth on the year. And Cleveland with some familiarity with Duran from his time in Minnesota. Doesn't mean you're going to hit him, but at least you've seen him.
0: And again, Manzardo's home run was noteworthy from the fact that it was his second pinch hit home run on the season, number one, and the first ninth inning pinch hit home run to break a tie for the Guardians since they were the Indians back in 2013 in September of that year. Jason Giambi may have saved the season and a playoff berth with his home run against the White Sox that broke a tie in the ninth inning as a pinch hitter. So Manzardo joining some very select company here tonight with his fifth home run of the season. And that proved to be the difference. That was it, scoring-wise tonight. A 1-0 Guardians victory over the Phillies. Final line score in this one. One run, six hits, one error. The Guardians left four men on base, no runs, four hits, no errors, three men left stranded for the Phillies. The winning pitcher, Gavin Williams, now 7-3. Cade Smith with his league-leading 17th save. Yoan Duran took the loss, falling to 1-2. Time of tonight's game, 2 hours and 5 minutes. Paid crowd, 38,092 here in Philadelphia. Stay with us. We'll hear from manager Stephen Vogt after this.
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0: Welcome back to Guardians Wrap Up following a 1-0 Cleveland victory over the Phillies. Whew, you won't see a much better pitching duel than that all season long. Manager Stephen Vogt has his post-game comments. Let's head downstairs and hear from Voter.
1: Yeah, what a beautiful game. If you like pitching, you would have really liked tonight's game. I mean, Sanchez was that's special. And Gavin matched him inning for inning. And like I said, just a really well-pitched game on both sides. And really one mistake all night, and Manzo didn't miss it. And just a really well-pitched game.
2: What does it say about Manzo? This is the second time I think he's pinch hit. I think his first was in Sacramento, that he's locking in and been able to do that as a pinch hitter.
1: Yeah, you know, Manzo, since he's gotten here a couple of years ago, you know, he knows his role. And, when you come off the bench, you got to be ready to go. And he's really come a long way as a pinch hitter. And he's been swinging the bat really well. The playing time has been a little scarce just with the matchups this last week. But a huge moment for him.
2: How much do you think that extra day Gavin got last week has kind of helped? Because he had no walks against Cincinnati as well.
1: Yeah, I mean, Gavin's been throwing the ball well. And, you could see it in the look in his eye tonight. He wanted to go deep, and, he did. Special.
3: In a game like this one, how much does it underscore what you guys have been doing so far this year and during this winning streak?
1: No, it's just it's another game, right? And it's just it just shows these guys they know how to win. Our guys know how to win, and it's going to look different every single night. But when it's your opportunity to step up.
4: You talked about beforehand about getting Sanchez up, but also said that's a lot easier said than done. We saw that with the first two strikeouts and then throughout the game. What could you say about how difficult it was for your guys?
1: He's got, three really good pitches that he tunnels off of each other really well. I mean, you could watch from the side, and by the swings we were taking, you could tell that every pitch looked the exact same coming in, and then it moved late. And that's why he's in the middle of a however many innings scoreless streak. He's one of the best pitchers in baseball.
4: And conversely, Williams, the sweeper, is very dominant as a strikeout pitch. What can you say about that pitch for him and strikeouts tonight?
1: Yeah, I mean, Gavin's got five very good pitches, and I thought he and Hedgie used them beautifully. The sweeper was special tonight. Curveball was sharp, and the sinker was running a lot. I mean, it's a good combination. That's a really good team over there.
5: Speaking of Hedgie, how important was it to get that strikeout throw out double play?
1: Yeah, I mean, it's huge. The whole ballpark knows he's running. So unbelievable throw and a really good catch and tag by Bass.
4: And Hoskins is defensive play there.
1: Yeah, it takes defense, pitching, and timely hitting to win a game. And our guys did all of that tonight, and Haas with a huge play, keep a run off the board.
0: Thanks. Nice win for the Guardians on what has been an exclusively winning road trip so far. That's 5 in a row on the trip in the win column, 7 in a row overall. The win streak is now, as the Guardians improve to 31-22 on the season, and at the very least, they'll remain 3.5 ahead of the White Sox in the AL Central. Meanwhile, for the Phillies, after that long climb to get back over the 500 mark, they slip back under with the loss tonight. Philadelphia now 25-26 on the season. Game 2 of this series tomorrow afternoon, weather permitting, a 4:05 start. Slade Ciccone for the Guardians, Zach Wheeler for the Phillies. We'll have it for you starting with Guardians warm-up at 3:35. Until then, for Tim Jones, our on-site engineer here in the booth, Brian Motze back in downtown Cleveland, and, of course, Tom Hamilton, this is Jim Rosenhaus reminding you the final score from Philadelphia. It was the Cleveland Guardians 1, the Philadelphia Phillies 0. Have a great night, everyone.
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8: No, they play like I remember people playing.
9: Yes.
8: You know, they play hard and they don't, they're They don't need

0: should be like,
1: Oh, no, you can't tell Sophie Cunningham that if she's making sure you don't touch Caitlin Clark, for instance, you know.
0: And, there you go.
1: And they're still teammates and you know, the social media aspect of it, the burgeoning dollars that are coming in, mm-hmm. they're, you know, women's sports, certainly WNBA, softball. We were just, we had softball highlights on SportsCenter last night, Texas and Oklahoma. Volleyball is becoming much more significant. I mean, I could go down the list here of what women's sports.
0: We cover it.
1: Well, I know you're doing.
0: We covered it all.
1: And I was telling you about the show Women's Sports Now, this show, along with Hello Sunshine and Firefly and Apex, and there's so many different other people coming together for an hour long show that we've got going on ESPN Plus and ESPN.
0: ESPN. I'm saying to you, we should all be doing this together.
1: Okay.
0: Because our point is, you know, women are doing amazing things in sports, and we should all be covering everything. And to be in bed with the preeminent sports network and take y'all, I mean, y'all are worldwide, but to take y'all through the world as we go through would be wonderful. I know that's the wrong thing. I'm not supposed to be saying stuff like that. Well, because you're not supposed to say, hey, listen, let's get in this bed together. Let's make this bed bigger. I'm not supposed to say things like that. But if I don't, no one will know that I want to be in bed with them. I don't know if that sounds as right as I mean it.
1: The business bed.
0: Yes. That's what I'm talking about. I'm talking about the business bed.
1: Yes, and the large,
0: you know,
1: the California king size.
0: That's right.
1: Of the Jagunda bed. The world's wide enough.
0: That's right.
1: You know,
0: that's right.
1: We say in Hamilton, you know, the world is wide enough for
0: this sort of thing.
1: And you could see, again, tonight it's the 30th WNBA draft tonight.
0: Man, it's exciting. I mean, I get choked up, you know, because they're going to be where they need to be. Mm. And I lived long enough to see this happening.
1: You never had a jump shot, ever?
0: Yeah, look. No.
1: No?
0: Never had a jump shot. I was a great runner. You know what I was? I was a really good runner.
1: Okay.
0: Because I could go straight. If I was going in a straight line, I was great. If I need to carry something with me and throw it, not so much. Not so much, but I could run my little tail off.
1: Okay, very good. If you don't mind, let's take a break. I'd love to come back and talk to you about your acting.
0: Oh.
1: And your movie career. And
0: oh, that,
1: career.
0: Sure.
1: Yeah, of course.
0: I'll talk to you about anything, anytime.
1: I appreciate that. All right, we're here on The Rich Eisen Show with Whoopi Goldberg live.
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1: It's like an unbreakable movie. It's perfect in almost every way. Yeah. And your character in it, you're awesome, but you probably heard that before. You're perfect for that role. When did you know that it was as special as we now know it to be?
0: We didn't really know until we saw it. Because, you know, you make the movie and you think you're being fabulous and brilliant.
1: Right.
0: And then it comes out and you go, oh, is that what we were doing? No, it's the editor who helps shape with the director what they want to see. And we hadn't seen, we had only seen what we had done. And suddenly we got to see the whole movie and it was just like, do you remember making this movie? It's like, no, but this is good.
1: That's amazing.
0: You know, yeah.
1: Sure. What's your favorite scene from it that you're proud of from Ghost?
0: I think, well, I'll tell you, my favorite scene is when he's leaving and he says, it's the love, you know, it always gets me because that's what you remember. That's what you take with you is the love. And whenever I see it, it just starts the tears rolling. Cause that's what I like to think. I think about that. I think about the love of my mom and the love of my big brother. And, and that's what I hope that's what they have with them is all my love for them.
1: So it's not the comedy parts or your comedic, I guess,
0: well,
1: I guess your role, the laughs that you brought to an otherwise real serious subject matter.
0: Well, I think like life, it rolls the way it's supposed to.
1: Yeah.
0: You know, some of it is funny and some of it is sad. I mean, she's a fake, but is she? You know, and suddenly you are able to do things you didn't know you could do. My favorite thing is probably the one that people always talk about, which is the nun who is trying to get me to let go of of that check.
1: Yeah, right.
0: You know, and as you know, if somebody hands you a $1 million check, it is hard to let it go. It's hard to let it go. So, you know, I had a little tussle, but it was a wonderful movie to make, you know, and a cast that was superb and a superb director and a superb writer. And it was just, it all came together.
1: Whoopi Goldberg here on the Rich Eisen Show. You mentioned earlier that you didn't own an NBA team, but you coached one.
0: Yes, I did. Love that
1: coach
0: movie.
1: Of the New York Knickerbockers, Eddie.
0: Yeah.
1: What's your favorite memory from shooting that film?
0: Just getting to hang around with so many of the players. I mean,
1: Look at that.
0: I mean, look at that. I mean, that is just look at Rick Fox.
1: Yeah, look at him right there. And, Mark Jackson.
0: Yep. Oh my God. Sure. Yeah.
1: Yeah.
0: And where's
1: John Sally?
0: Yeah.
1: In the back there.
0: There he is.
1: Yeah.
0: And Tiny, where's Tiny?
1: Where's I don't
0: Nate Archibald in there?
1: Nate Tiny's somewhere in there. I don't know, but
0: he's so small we can't find him.
1: Yes, that's
0: right. He's standing there, but we missed it. We missed him.
1: Yeah.
0: But you know, getting to hang out with all of these guys was heaven.
1: Does that include Rodman as well?
0: Yeah, I like Dennis. You know, because Dennis to me, Dennis is very much like I was.
1: Yeah.
0: He was his own self. He was who he was, and he made no apologies for it. And everybody didn't get it, and that was okay.
1: Right.
0: You know, he got it, and he did the things he wanted to do the way he wanted to do them, and he played hard. You know, he played hard, and he was present. You know, and that's all you can ask of anybody.
1: Did you shoot during Knick games at any point in time, or did you? Or
0: I think we shot. Yeah, I think we recreated. But I tell you, it is still one of my favorite movies. You know, we've been spending all this time trying to get Sister Act remade. Maybe we should have been spending time trying to get Eddie remade. But they don't need me now, you know, because they're on their way.
1: Yeah, that's right.
0: Yeah. It's good.
1: Pretty cool being in Madison Square Garden, right? Wow. That you're the coach of the Knicks.
0: Yeah.
1: They might have hired you this past year. They needed a coach.
0: Well, you know, I did kind of hint at it, but nobody brought it.
1: Nobody bit on it. How did you get your start? How did that start for you?
0: I always wanted to be lots of different things as a little kid.
1: Uh-huh.
0: Like, I wanted to go to the moon. I wanted to
1: be on Artemis 2 before there was Artemis 1.
0: Yeah,
1: one,
0: you
1: right?
0: know, uh-huh. I wanted to do all this. I wanted to be a tightrope walker. I wanted to be a circus clown. And the more film I watched, the more I realized, oh, I can do all of those things if I can do that.
1: Right.
0: Or if I can be on a stage, I can do that. And so I started on stage as a little kid because I just, you know, it seemed like a good thing at the time. And now really, this is the thing I really love. I mean, I don't mind doing the talking stuff.
1: Sure,
0: you know?
1: Of course, yeah.
0: But I'm a really good actor and I like it. And I'm proud to say that I have a very groovy career. It's the career I think I wanted.
1: Mm-hmm.
0: You know, it didn't always go the way I wanted it to go, but
1: right. That's
0: life.
1: But the role that you have in The View and the show it is, I mean, that you'd have to break from it for a bit in order to get back into a movie.
0: Oh yeah,
1: right?
0: And I do.
1: Well, do you? I mean, how much acting are you doing?
0: Let's see. I was gone for almost a month because I got to go to Italy to be part of an Italian soap opera.
1: What?
0: Yeah, it was really cool. It was really cool. My Italian is questionable, but as is my English. So it's still, I like doing things that I've never done before.
1: Right.
0: I like doing things that interest me. And I'm still waiting for a horror movie because I'm desperate to do one.
1: That's the one you want that's missing?
0: That's the one that's missing.
1: Why?
0: I don't know. I think people think I was too nice to be in a horror movie, that you would never suspect me as the monster. And that's why it's I'm the perfect monster because I want to be in the movie.
1: You
0: want to
1: be the person who's doing the horror.
0: Yes, I want to be the horror in the horror movie.
1: Is that right?
0: Yes.
1: Okay, maybe we can make this sort of thing.
0: Because I love scary movies. I'm not a slasher fan. I'm not a fan of things that we can actually see happen. I like things that are under the bed and the bed is breathing and you don't know why. And you're not in the bed with anyone.
1: You like the jump scare?
0: Yes, I do.
1: Wow.
0: Yes, I do.
1: I would never have guessed that.
0: But I also want to be a race car driver because I love fast.
1: Okay.
0: I love fast.
1: You might be able to mix the two.
0: Wouldn't that be nice?
1: Well, I once rode in the back of a very fast car with Mario Andretti driving it, and I was horrified.
0: Really?
1: I was screaming. I was jump scared. That was wild. And I'm like, this Mario Andretti clearly knows what the hell he's doing.
0: Well, he, you know, yeah. When you're in the bed with the best.
1: Yes.
0: You're in the bed with the best.
1: That's what
0: you know. And you are screaming.
1: I was out of my mind. I tried to keep my inner monologue from coming out because there was a camera on me. I wanted to look like I was staying.
0: You didn't want to cuss
1: anybody
0: out. No,
1: but I was screaming.
0: Well, can I ask you a quick question?
1: Sure, please.
0: What sport would you have played had you been able to go off and do that?
1: Baseball.
0: Really?
1: Oh, yeah. When I, see Major League Baseball players, they're able to be in their 30s or, for whatever reason, baseball is also the only sport where the coaches and the manager dress like the players. Could you imagine if an NFL coach dressed in a full pad? And
0: if only.
1: It'd be weird, but that they get to put on a uniform every day like they're 8.
0: Yeah.
1: You know, like they're like they could just put a ball in a tee like they're 5 again.
0: Right.
1: And plus their money's guaranteed and they get pizzade.
0: Yeah.
1: But I would have played baseball. Plus I had a Jewish mother, so she would never let me play football. She would never let me, do the tackle thing. I would have
0: done that. What team?
1: Yankees.
0: Ah, yes.
1: Oh, yeah.
0: And here's my other dopey question. Are baseball players getting taller?
1: Oh, yeah. Everybody is.
0: Everybody's. Okay, so it's not just...
1: Oh, everybody is.
0: Okay.
1: I mean, everybody is. At the NFL scouting combine every year when all the NFL prospects come in.
0: Right.
1: Bigger, stronger, faster every year.
0: Really?
1: I don't know what's in the Wheaties. I have no idea. But yeah, but it's also women's sports too.
0: Yes.
1: And you're going to see Lauren Betts there tonight, 6'7". Yeah. Cameron Brink a couple years ago. I saw a picture of her standing next to LeBron.
0: Yeah.
1: I think she's a little taller than LeBron.
0: It wouldn't surprise me. See, I've always been used to very tall women.
1: Right.
0: I've always known. And, the joke used to be, oh, she should be a basketball player. Well, now she is.
1: That's right. and better than you too.
0: Yeah. And kicking your behind.
1: More than likely, for sure.
0: Yeah.
1: So this has been an absolute delight.
0: Thank you
1: for coming here.
0: Thanks for having me.
1: Of course. So let's just make sure everyone understands the All Women's Sport Network, world's fastest growing and largest global TV network dedicated exclusively to women's sports, available over 1 billion devices with a B, over 65 countries, and it's redefining how you can experience women's sports, co-founded by you and Jungo TV.
0: Yes.
1: Okay, great. And then, of course, there's The View just down the hall.
0: Yeah.
1: If you ever want somebody like me to come on and mix it up, I'll always want you
0: to come on. Who knows when you're here?
1: I can let you know.
0: All right.
1: I can provide my view.
0: Okay.
1: I don't know if that's
0: acceptable. Well, Well, we talk to sports folks.
1: Yes. Okay.
0: I would appreciate talking to you.
1: I'll bring the noise
0: about sports.
1: I'll do all of that sort of
0: stuff.
1: And that's in its 6th consecutive season as America's most watched daytime talk show.
0: Really? Oh, okay.
1: You didn't know that?
0: I don't ask questions. I just cast a check.
1: By the way, you also have a Golden Globe, so it's an E-triple-G.
0: Got.
1: Yeah, you're an E.
0: I have like a burp. It's like a burp.
1: That's
0: an E burp.
1: You got it. That's right. Pretty cool. Thank you for being here.
0: Thanks for having me.
1: You got it. And I'll do this anytime you'd be up for it. Anytime I'm in New York.
0: Okay, cool.
1: That's Whoopi Goldberg right here on the Rich Eisen Show.
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5: 4 minutes to play in the second quarter. Jalen Williams, the other Jalen Williams, with 11 points. The star swingman is out with a hamstring injury. J-Dub out for OKC. The NHL Stanley Cup playoffs, game two, West Final in Colorado, and the Avalanche lead the Golden Knights 1-0 with 9 minutes to play in the second period. You can watch the game on ESPN as Colorado looks to even the series at one. In the WNBA, the Fever, going for a third straight win, lead the Valkyries 73-67 in the fourth quarter. Caitlin Clark with 21 points and 7 assists. On the baseball scoreboard, they're in the eighth in the Bronx. The Rays lead the Yankees 4-1. Tampa Bay with all four in the eighth inning. They're going for their fifth straight win. Gerrit Cole did make his season debut, went six scoreless, scattering just two hits. Twins have come back, and they lead the Red Sox 7-6 in the eighth. The Brewers lead the Dodgers 5-0 in the sixth.
6: Hey, it's Michelle Smallman, and coming up Monday, Dak and the Cowboys, as well as Joe Burrow and the Bengals, they've been the darlings of the offseason, but I'll tell you if I'm buying any of the hype. 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
1: Mother's Milk, the man who plays him, Laz Alonso, is here on the Rich Eisen Show. We just saw a clip to our radio audience that just rejoined us. The series finale is just around the corner, May 20th. The Boys, which has been on for five seasons. You can catch seasons 1 through 4 on Prime Video right here on the Rich Eisen Show. I mean, there's so many different ways to go with you with your character here, since you're the ones that are trying to finally vanquish the Supes, right? Mm-hmm. You're finally trying to rid the Earth of what the rest of Earth looks as.
2: Well, you had a soup here last week, by the way. I know.
1: I know we did.
2: I can still smell them.
1: I should.
2: Smells like fish in here.
1: Well, that we asked Chase, like, how many times did he have to tell his loved ones, don't watch this week? Have you ever had those?
2: You know, I'm going to tell you, Chase has been one of my favorite, his character.
1: Yes, the
2: has
1: Deep.
2: Has been one of my favorite to watch, the Deep, on the show. He's had a lot of scenes by himself.
1: Mm-hmm.
2: And it's just been so fun to see what he's done with them.
1: Right.
2: With me, I've had a lot of scenes with characters that are extremely large in certain parts of their body. My mom has seen those scenes. She was not terribly impressed.
1: Yes.
2: With my work.
1: Mm-hmm.
2: But yeah, man, I mean, it's one of those shows that you never think when you're going after a role or in this business, hoping to one day get a job, that you're going to be able to do such crazy stuff. And I'm proud to say, you know, it's a check off my list to say I've been able to do that.
1: Yeah, I'm fortunate doing what I do for a living. And, you know, my mom being a longtime Jewish mother from Brooklyn, she loves doting on some of the things I do. I've never once had a call up and say, Mom, I'm going to battle it out with Love Sausage tonight. So, you know, beware.
2: So my mom's an old Cuban lady. So you can imagine, you know, for her, it's Cuban sausage, salchicha. You know, she calls me Mama Leche in Spanish. That's mother's milk.
1: Yeah, okay.
2: So, I mean, the jokes are never ending. But yeah, man, I mean, listen, you gotta be able to laugh at yourself.
1: Sure.
2: And for us, that's the one part of the storyline that takes the air out of it.
1: Yeah, yeah.
2: To lighten up the subject matter. Otherwise, this guy would just be tortured 24/7.
1: Now, I hear you on that front, but you've been in Avatar.
2: Yes, okay? For sure.
1: So you're used to performing in a way where you have to imagine what's happening.
2: The OG Avatar.
1: Right.
2: Avatar 1.
1: Avatar 1. Correct. Exactly. So what's more difficult, to perform in Avatar or figure out what it's like to act in a fight scene with an individual nicknamed Love Sausage?
2: Let's see. So I was fighting against the human race in Avatar.
1: Yes, sir.
2: And I have progressed in my career to fight against a large member of the human race in The Boys. I'll say they're both equally challenging.
1: Yes, sir.
2: I'm going to hold off on saying how satisfying I was. It was at the end of each fight.
1: I'll bet so.
2: But they were both very memorable, right?
1: Or memorable.
2: Unforgettable.
1: Okay.
3: Memorable.
1: That's what I just said. Did you pick up on that one?
2: I saw that. The quotations, the air quotes.
1: The air quotes right there. But this show is, it really is, as I mentioned, you know, last week, not to repeat it, but again, you're here. That there's no show that makes me laugh out loud and also scream and curse out loud because it's so shocking, gory. It's also funny. It's also scary. It's also frightening. It's also something that speaks of our times. And what can you tell people about how it ends that you're able to sort of drop a breadcrumb at all? Because we just had on our show the lead baseball reporter for ESPN, the insider, Jeff Passan, when he was sitting there for the show open for hour two, and he saw that you're joining, and he's a big fan of yours and a big fan of your, he's basically, before you even talk baseball, he goes, he's afraid that your character is going to eat it.
2: Yeah.
1: And so you must hear that a lot.
2: You know, there's a ton of also fan theories based on the clip that you just showed.
1: Yes.
2: On what I meant by that. At the end of that, at that monologue, when I say what we both know I need to do.
1: Right.
2: It's great to be able to see and hear all these different fan theories of what's happening. But I'd say the one thing that my character, I think, wants to communicate to the audience is that it's a superhero show. But you don't need to have superpowers to be powerful. You can be powerful just by using your voice, just by standing your ground and speaking truth to power. That's where our power lies. And never forget that and never give that up. So, whether something happens, who knows? We'll see. We got three episodes to see what happens to him or with him. But the one thing that he's always going to be is powerful and representing the people who on the surface may appear not to be powerful. But when you're together and when you unite, you're unstoppable.
1: I could see this affects you emotionally just even talking about it.
2: It does.
1: I mean, you take this allegory very seriously.
2: Listen, I grew up in D.C. in the 80s and 90s. Didn't grow up with any, you know, a lot of money or anything like that.
1: Yes.
2: And for me, this show represents a lot of what I stood for and what I learned growing up. And that's that you can achieve whatever you put your mind to. You just can't give up. You're going to get knocked down. But as long as you don't get knocked out, get up, keep fighting.
1: So who was your superhero as a kid? Doug Williams?
2: Doug Williams was definitely my superhero as a kid.
1: Who else?
2: Commanders fan, John Riggins.
1: Riggins.
2: Number 44, the Diesel.
1: Yeah.
2: Used to run all over Dallas Cowboys into the ground. We would destroy them.
1: Why would you choose that team in particular, lad?
2: You know, I feel a little heat behind me on set. And I just had to cool the situation off a little bit,
1: sure.
2: You know?
1: Understood. Well, it seems like you're actually lighting it.
2: A little bit.
1: Okay.
2: A little bit. But you know what? But it's fun, man. I mean, I still give props to Jerry Jones and that organization, the way they manipulated the draft and moved up and then got picks and let go up. I mean, the guy plays the draft like he's playing John Madden. But I'm happy that we also have some adults in the room now with Adam Peters.
1: Yes.
2: Dan Quinn, who was here recently.
1: Yeah, here.
2: Great interview with you and Dan.
1: Thanks.
2: And I feel like we're in good hands as well as an organization.
1: Well, I mean, Jaden Daniels is, he's got superpowers himself, it seems.
2: He does,
1: and
2: he does.
1: Like if he was a soup, you know, obviously Mother's Milk would want him untouched. But I think his superpower is his even keelness.
2: For sure.
1: That you can't tell whether he's up or he's down. And for somebody at such a young age and at the beginning of his career, it's that is as much of his unicorn status as his physical play.
2: Absolutely. He's always smiling.
1: Right.
2: You know, and that shows a tremendous amount of poise in him, even at this young stage of his game.
1: Right.
2: What I am happy is that I feel like the team is making some very non-splashy but good investments in helping his long-term growth. His first season was a Cinderella season.
1: Oh, my God. You had every right to think you were going to the Super Bowl that year.
2: I mean, we almost did.
1: I know you did.
2: You know, but we were the cardiac Commanders for a reason.
1: Oh, that's right.
2: You know, it was like the reason why we got that far were heroics.
1: Mm-hmm.
2: But you can't build a long-term winning strategy off heroics.
1: Right.
2: And I think we're making the right investments in our defense.
1: Yes.
2: And help on the offensive line to protect him.
1: Yep.
2: He's not the biggest guy.
1: Right.
2: And so it's just things that I really feel secure in the hands that we're in with the leadership that we currently have.
1: Well, Sonny Styles being drafted in the first round this year. I'm a Michigan guy, so I'm biased as well. Mike Sanders still in the back end of that defense. He's a champion.
2: Fantastic.
1: He's a leader.
2: Yep.
1: And obviously, you know, they had Bobby Wagner last year, Von Miller as well. That's going to be some leadership if they don't come back. That's going to need to be somehow fulfilled. But I just protect Jaden Daniels at all costs.
2: Absolutely. Protect Jaden Daniels. And listen, what we may lack in experience,
1: yes,
2: will make up for it in athleticism and speed.
1: Right.
2: And I think with Dan Quinn, who we know is going to be a lot more involved this season.
1: Right.
2: With two new coordinators, he's going to have to be more involved. 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

0: Radio audience has just returned. Corey B is sitting here in our studio right now. Over 23 million cross-platform followers at I Am Corey B on Instagram, The Corey B on TikTok and Facebook as well here on the program. You said your son, how old is your son?
1: My son's nine.
0: Nine?
1: Yeah.
0: And he is growing up in New York City?
1: Grew up in New York City, correct.
0: Oh, okay. And he has willingly, of free will.
1: Yeah.
0: Chosen to follow the New York Mets.
1: Yeah.
0: Over your Yankees.
1: Over the Yankees. Over the household Yankees. We are a Yankees house.
0: Okay.
1: And this man wants me to travel to Queens.
0: Yes.
1: To go see Mets games at Citi Field. Nice field.
0: Okay. Why is he like the Mets?
1: Because he's just... My fiance drank some water when she was pregnant. And I think it was like amoeba.
0: Something was in there?
1: Yeah, like the brain eat amoeba, but like only like half of one.
0: Yeah.
1: And it kind of got in there. And
0: yeah.
1: Sort
0: of like a Bartolo Colon chromosome.
1: Correct. Bartolo Colon. Yes.
0: A Bartolo chromosome.
1: Bartolo Colonosome.
0: BNA. And so, okay.
1: Yeah, but now see.
0: My only question for you is a follow up. We've just met.
1: Yeah.
0: Can I help?
1: Yeah, I would love for you to help.
2: Can I help?
1: I mean, he's got like some sort of like Soto disease where he just loves Juan Soto.
2: Yeah, I get that.
1: Yeah, I wish he was just like, he doesn't even like Soto pop, you know what I mean?
0: Nice. He was a Yankee before a Met.
1: Yeah, that's what I don't understand, the whole trade. He didn't like him when he played for the Yankees.
0: Right.
1: So why like him now?
0: I feel like, is he in school right now?
1: Yeah, he's not learning much apparently.
0: Because I feel like we should call him. You know,
1: we should call my son.
0: Yeah.
1: What's wrong with you?
0: No, I would. I'd be more gentle.
1: Yeah. What's wrong with you?
0: But that would be the underlying question.
1: Yeah.
0: Would be what is wrong.
1: But I think it's just because dad likes it. He doesn't want to like it. We went to a Knicks game one time. They were playing the Raptors. And he's like, I want the dinosaur team to win.
0: Well,
1: I was like, that's Toronto. He goes, yeah, I know.
2: I like your son.
0: Okay. What do you mean?
1: What is wrong with you?
3: Mets fan.
0: He's a Mets fan.
1: Oh, okay. Yeah, broken. We get it. All right.
2: Your son gets it.
1: Yeah, how's that record going for you right now?
2: Hey, listen, there's 127 games.
1: Yeah, okay.
2: You got a lot of time to turn the ship around.
1: They really like to wait a long time to turn the ship around, don't they?
2: Yeah. Listen, don't you worry about us.
0: Yeah.
2: We'll be fine.
0: Yeah. 1986 to now. There's a ship that's been...
2: Give everyone else a chance.
1: That ship, like Tom Hanks, needs a new captain, okay?
0: Yeah, ladies and gentlemen. Corey B.
1: Thank you.
0: Here on the show. All right, so we're here. We have something we like to call RES, Rich Eisen Show Consulting.
1: Okay, yeah.
0: So we can add this to our list of to-do items.
1: Please.
0: What's your son's name?
1: His name is Lexington.
0: Lexington.
2: What, Lex?
0: Is that it named after the avenue?
1: It's named after nothing but the fact that if you got a job application in your hand and you got Frank and you got Lexington, you're going to say Lexington is probably the guy. I've never met unhomed Lexington.
0: We must hire this Lexington.
1: Yes.
0: Who the hell is Frank?
1: Yeah.
0: Frank's got no shot around here.
1: Frank's got qualifications, but Lexington's got the name.
0: Damn straight. He's got syllables.
1: Yeah.
0: Okay, so Lexington, we're here for you
1: as
0: a service to call him up and basically say, I can attest to this. There are more championship possibilities. There are more World Series appearances. Yeah. There's more happiness.
1: Yeah.
0: There's more happiness. One is a path of disappointment and self-loathing.
1: Yeah.
0: And another is a much happier life.
1: I will say this, though. My son is convinced that he will one day play for the Dodgers. And he has told everyone this.
0: Okay.
1: And he thinks he is the second coming of Shohei Ohtani. And I have to keep reminding him, you're not even Asian.
0: As if that's the first requirement.
1: Yeah, that's the first requirement to be Shohei Ohtani. You're never going to be 6'4", and you won't be Asian. It's not going to be. We can go to Japan as many times as you want. It's not going
0: to hurt. It's not going to help. Does he know about deferring salaries? That's the only way you can be a Dodger.
1: He has no idea. I don't even know about that. Sorry.
2: Did you have to defer his allowance?
0: Many of their star players are currently deferring much of their salary so they don't get paid so much that there's a luxury tax that hits the Dodgers.
1: So then they get paid down the road.
0: As if they don't have the money for it.
1: Gotcha.
0: Did you play baseball?
1: I did. I played baseball growing up. I was somewhat of an all-star.
0: Was there a somewhat of an all-star team?
1: I didn't know
0: there was such a thing.
1: In high school, they had all-county, and I was somewhat of all-county. And it was... It was great, but I did play baseball. Yes. It was like that was like my childhood. Up until I was 18,
0: right.
1: I played ball, and I played in Japan. I played on a travel ball team who was number one in the nation every year.
0: So yeah, you were really locked in.
1: Yeah, I was locked in.
0: So your parents were driving you all over the
1: state? Every weekend was somewhere new. Every weekend was a different state or a different city in Florida.
0: That's serious business.
1: Yeah.
0: So who did you want to be? Who did you think you were going
1: to
0: be?
1: I wanted to be Derek Jeter. That's where I went. I wanted Nomar Garciaparra, and I know that was conflicting interest, but I wanted to be a great shortstop.
0: Yeah. I mean, it was Nomar, A-Rod, and Jeter were your choices for somebody, I'm sure, in your generation.
1: I didn't hit puberty, though, until I was 26. So every coach looked at me, and they're like, nah, not even 120 pounds soaking wet. Are you going to make this college baseball?
0: Yeah. That's a problem, it biologically.
1: It was, but you know, I had heart, but my heart wasn't big enough. It was just a small heart.
0: So you tapped out of baseball.
1: I tapped out once I got kicked off I wasn't able to make my college baseball team because it was a Christian school and I got caught at a party that had, wasn't even drinking alcohol. I was too small. It would have killed me. I was at a party that had alcohol and they found out and they didn't even let me, the coach was like, this guy's a bad influence.
0: Yeah.
1: And I was like, yeah, but I'm a great right fielder. Like I can catch the ball real well.
0: There you go.
1: And he didn't care.
0: Didn't work.
1: No, Jesus took the wheel. He just went like this. Different direction. So then I was like, you know what? I'm just going to do comedy and radio.
0: Well, and how do you find the interests that we see, you know, all over your feeds? Like where you got comedy skits, you got your food hacks, you got all, like, where do you?
1: I was just doing at one point anything to make it work. I had a third grade teacher tell me, school's not for you and you better find a job in entertainment. Or else. And I was like, I'm 9. You should not tell me. Like, that's the best. Like, that's, you don't tell that to a 9-year-old. And I just kind of like went that route. And I was determined to make it whether or not someone was going to help me, whether or not I could get acting roles or auditions. So social media kind of gave me a platform to do it myself. And I was making skits and all these things and going viral. And during the pandemic, everyone was inside making banana bread and just ridiculous recipes.
0: Sure.
1: And sometimes I would see a recipe that I was like, there's no way that works or that tastes good. So I would react to it and try it out myself. But the way I would react to it was in a goofy manner and saying these witty, silly, stupid things.
0: Right.
1: And it just went viral. And I've been riding it ever since.
0: What was the first one where you're like, oh my God, this is something I can do here?
1: There was a video where, the first one I did that went viral was me. I played a part. I played my fiance and myself in a role where I would go back and forth, kind of like an Eddie Murphy movie.
0: Sure.
1: And it was like driving with your girlfriend be like, and it was just every turn was the wrong turn. And why'd you take this way? And there's a pothole there. And I went McDonald's. Never mind. I went Burger. Like, it was just a chaotic video that was relatable to everyone that watched it, that was in a relationship, that went viral. So I just kept going from there. But the one that I did that was a reaction video was someone spilled ragu on a rug and cleaned it up with beer. And I was like, there's no way that works. Let me try it. So I spilled ragu on our brand new white rug in hopes that it would work. And it didn't. And my fiance's reaction and just she was like, what are you doing? We're trapped inside. Like, everyone's going nuts. We're going cuckoo. It's the pandemic in New York City. Everyone's bananas.
0: Yeah.
1: And so, like, it went viral. And I'm like, we got something here. And she's like, well, as long as you can afford a new rug, you know, as long as you can buy a new rug, then I'm fine with
0: it. Right.
1: And I bought all the rugs after that. It was straight rug city. Yeah.
0: Okay, man.
1: Yeah, I was Aladdin. I had all the rugs. Cool. Yeah.
0: And then just the baking, the cooking, just
1: cooking was just another thing. Like, I've always been in a cook. My mom always had like Emerald on, like the BAM guy.
0: Yeah.
1: As a kid, the Food Network.
0: New Orleans.
1: Yeah. Well, and I'm not from there.
0: I know that.
1: He's from. Yeah. He's from.
0: I'm sorry. That's just every time
1: I don't claim Emerald, that
0: was
1: place
0: a knee jerk reaction where I just said new. I just said New Orleans.
1: New Orleans.
0: Yeah. Yeah. BAM, kick it up a notch.
1: Yeah. But yeah, I remember that always being on TV, and I was always, you know, I would cook things up in my little George Foreman grill. Bland chicken that usually, you know, white household chicken.
0: Nice.
1: It just became a thing. I love food and I love being goofy, and it really worked for me. And I was able to put my comedic tone into food videos. And so I just have been riding with that ever since.
0: And Lexington's in a lot of your videos.
1: So he's in some of them. Yeah. When he's not being a jerk, he doesn't watch the show.
0: Yeah.
1: No, I love my son.
0: He will now when we turn him into a Yankee.
1: He's taxing. You know, kids can be. I love my son more than anything, but sometimes he's like, he's been watching some things that he hasn't been supposed to watch, and
0: like
1: he'll
0: what?
1: Go to. Man, he was at a...
0: Euphoria?
1: No.
0: Man, now that would be an issue for a 9-year-old.
1: Although,
0: okay, yeah.
1: I heard that's good for, you know, helping kids out. Never mind.
0: That's right.
1: We'll go,
0: scare them straight.
1: Exactly.
0: That works.
1: That's the new... That's 2026 conversion therapy is watching. Here, don't son, watch this.
0: Don't be that.
1: Her name's Cindy Sweeney. But he was at an after-school program one day where, like, they all play video games. Some kid was showing him Saw videos.
0: He comes
1: home, and he's like, I saw something I should have never seen. And he told me, I'm like, I'm so sorry. But then he went to school and started repeating it.
0: Uh-oh.
1: And now his teachers are calling me. They're like, we have a problem here. And I was like, you guys started the problem.
0: That's right.
1: And I wasn't even going to be the one to say it. I wasn't even going to tattletale because that's not my type.
0: Yes.
1: But you guys started it.
0: Now he's homeschooled.
1: Now we have a meeting on Tuesday.
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9: 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Going to get to the Matthew Stafford contract extension in a second. Also, we've been talking a ton about the Knicks 2-0 series lead over the Cavs in about 15 minutes. Everybody, Vincent Goodwill will join us to talk about that as he's been covering this series. Montreal up 1-0 over Carolina in the Eastern Conference Finals in the NHL. 6-2 victory, 4 goals in the first period after Carolina hadn't lost a game yet this postseason. 8-0 and 11 days off going into last night. But huge news in the NFL yesterday. Matthew Stafford signing a 1-year, $55 million contract extension worth up to $60 million. He's now under contract for 2 more years at $105 million with the LA Rams. And he's under contract for 2 years. And year 3 would be Ty Simpson's first year, if we're really going to be real about this. This will present a big problem, a good problem, if Stafford is so good for the next 2 years that he wants a third year and they took a first-round quarterback this year in Ty Simpson out of Alabama. What's more interesting to you guys? How he plays now in these 2 years or how he compares to his peers historically when it's all said and done?
10: Oh, peers historically.
9: Really? Why?
10: Because I think it's a very fascinating crop of peers that we will be debating. You mentioned earlier Aaron Rodgers. Well, I guess they're hand in hand, right? Because
11: no doubt,
10: if Matthew Stafford in these next 2 years is able to win another Super Bowl or earn another MVP award, that obviously bolsters this conversation. Bolsters this conversation, if I could speak. But he has put together an unbelievable resume, especially in the back half of his career, whereas someone like Aaron Rodgers, when he went to his second and third destination, it hasn't gone so well. Aaron Rodgers is a name you mentioned. Ben Roethlisberger is a name you mentioned. Who's the other guy that you threw?
9: Drew Brees. All-time like iconic quarterbacks that played. Yeah, well, Ben won 2, but
10: well, right,
9: like,
10: but I'm saying, but like played, Stafford, Rodgers,
9: yeah,
10: Brees,
9: exactly, correct.
10: They've won 1, and if Stafford could separate himself from some of the other guys in that crop and win another Super Bowl, where is he going to be placed historically?
9: Eli, I probably should have thrown Eli in there, right?
10: Well, I put Eli. Eli's just such a rare case because of the 2 Super Bowls he won, the manner in which he won them, and the team that he won them against.
9: Versus his regular season numbers, which aren't as...
10: It's just a more difficult case
9: fair,
10: study for me.
9: Fair.
10: But Matthew Stafford is coming off an MVP season, and he plays on a team that easily could have won a Super Bowl last year. They were definitely in the mix. They were very close. The manner in which he won them and the team that he won them against.
9: Versus his regular season numbers, which aren't as...
10: It's just a more difficult case
9: fair,
10: study for me.
9: Fair.
10: But Matthew Stafford is coming off an MVP season, and he plays on a team that easily...

0: think if you're trying to extend your runway of success, smart pick. But with this money, they're telling Matthew Stafford, hey, we value you. We see what you've put together. We appreciate it. And we want you for the next couple years to be right here because we think you are putting us in a position to win a Super Bowl.
1: So is it about being good or is it about winning championships?
0: It's about winning championships.
1: Okay, so why are we hedging with the two timelines approach rather than going all in on the twilight of Matthew Stafford's career? That makes no sense to me.
0: Because I think the moves that they made to shore up that secondary allowed them, in their minds, the luxury of investing in the future with Ty Simpson.
1: You know what doesn't give them that luxury? Rob Habenstein, your right tackle forever, retiring in February. How about investing in our offensive line to protect our 38-year-old MVP quarterback? Like, I just don't understand why they're not doing everything that they can to maximize this window while they're so close. It just doesn't make any sense to me. And Ab, you brought up the point about them trading out of the first round in 2025. That was when you had a 36-year-old quarterback and you weren't coming off a year where you were in the Final Four. And you were coming off a year where you didn't see your division rival win a championship. Now, fast forward 2 years later, Matt Stafford, 38 years old, right tackle gone. Closer to the end than the beginning, a lot less runway. Why would you not push all of your chips to the middle of the table to do everything you can to try to win this year? Why wouldn't you take that approach rather than hedging for the future with Ty Simpson?
2: So, are you okay? If you make up your mind and you decide we're going to draft Ty Simpson, right? Which they did.
1: Mm-hmm.
2: Are you saying it's a mistake to do the extension because you've already started the future planning? Capital sell high, so to speak, Daryl Morey style, on
1: well, I still need Stafford to be happy this year because Ty Simpson is not going to be our week one starter.
0: No, we're trying to win now, so he's got to be happy.
1: Exactly, and in order to make him happy, what has he shown? We're going to throw money at him. They had this same dance they did last year where he was unhappy. What happened? They threw money at him. All of a sudden, he has an MVP season, one of the oldest first-time MVPs we've ever seen in this league.
2: Mm-hmm.
1: So, like they've got the blueprint. We make Matt Stafford happy by throwing him a bag of cash. And might I add, there are not too many things that a bag of cash can't fix. So I'm not disparaging the strategy. No. I'm just simply pointing out that it feels like this is to appease or to assuage any feelings that Matthew Stafford may have toward the organization for not using those first round picks on players that can directly help him.
2: Let me ask you a question, then I'm going to ask you to go back in time and give me your hypothetical, what you think your opinion would have been if I presented this then. Mm. We're sitting at the Tundra Trio last year. We're doing the show before the 2025 draft. We're eating a lot of cheese curds. We forgot to tell CC where they were. Not the point.
0: They were delicious.
2: He didn't have any. Not the point here, okay? I say to you, hey, I got word. Shefty just called me. The Rams are going to give up the 26th pick tonight. And they're going to give up the 30th pick next year. And they're going to get Trent McDuffie. And they're going to get a quarterback of the future. What do you think? And by the way, he knows that Stafford's going to win the MVP this year. You like the move? What do you think you would have said? Because that is what happened.
1: If I know Matthew Stafford's going to win the MVP, I hate the move.
2: Why?
1: Because Matt Stafford is in the twilight of his career. Every year with Matt Stafford and Sean McVay, I'm trying to win. This is the same organization that won a championship by saying bleep those picks.
0: That's true.
1: So now all of a sudden I'm going to value first round picks and value players that don't touch the field for me, that can't help me win this year. It's antithetical to everything that we've known the Rams to be when they've had success with this head coach, quarterback, general manager trio.
2: See, I fair, well-reasoned, well-thought-out with experience. I look at it a little differently, without any experience, obviously, in this, like you have. I look at it differently. They locked up their quarterback where there is no QB controversy, that he doesn't have to worry about the fact that Ty Simpson is going to start. That's not going to happen, right? Stafford seemingly is going to be happy, excited about this year. You addressed an enormous need with an all-pro caliber player in Trent McDuffie, the cornerback from the Chiefs that you got by way of the draft. By trading out of last year, you gave yourself the opportunity to take a swing on Simpson for the future, and you potentially have a now run and a later run, if you believe Simpson could be the guy. And now you're basically paying Stafford to do two to three things. Number one, lead us to a championship. First and foremost, okay? Number two, try to win the MVP again. And number three, take this guy under your wing.

0: Because now it's not, is he coming for my job? Now it's, I'm going to give him my job in 2 years when I'm happily retired after 19 seasons in the NFL, 7 of them with the LA Rams, 12 of them in Detroit. And really, I think, and maybe Lions fans like Jovante can correct me if I'm wrong here, has the unique status of two football homes where he will be embraced. Mm-hmm. Undoubtedly will be embraced in LA, and I assume when he's retired, he should be embraced in Detroit. Like, remember with Rodgers, to do the compare and contrast, we've talked about he doesn't have a football home. Ironically, now it's Green Bay again because of the relationship with McCarthy.
1: In Pittsburgh.
0: In Pittsburgh. Because everybody's like, oh, okay, they're cool, we're cool. Like, forget all the beef,
1: but
0: whatever.
1: I mean, again, Jovante can speak to this better than we can, but I, from my perspective, Lions fans always loved and appreciated Matt Stafford. They blamed the organization for not putting more around him. And
0: so
1: they,
0: multiple football homes.
1: Multiple. I mean, anytime he's gone back to Detroit, they embrace him with open arms. So multiple football homes. It's very rare, but his career is rare.
0: I think Smalls is breadcrumbing a take.
1: What is it?
0: No, I don't think it's bad. I think you're breadcrumbing a take of getting ready to, if he wins another Super Bowl, even though you're not a Rams person, to say, I think I'd rather his career than fill in the blank, than Rodgers, than Breeze, than Roethlisberger,
1: whatever. Well, here's the difference. I'm always going to pick more Super Bowls.
2: Hell yeah.
1: I don't care that Aaron Rodgers has 4 MVPs.
2: Nope.
1: If you're telling me Matt Stafford's going to win 2 Super Bowls, I'm going to blindly say I'd rather. It's not even about football home. It's not about legacy. It's not about being celebrated. I want as many championships as I can possibly get.
0: So if the Rams win a Super Bowl over the next 2 years, you will say I'd rather Stafford's career than Rodgers' career.
1: Yes.
2: Yeah, I think I would say that too. But here's the problem with the decision that Les Snead made. If the Rams don't win a Super Bowl over the lifetime of Matt Stafford's career with them, we're always going to point back to this past year's draft and wonder, could it have been different if they had done something different with that 13th overall pick?
1: Watch Mekhi Lemon be awesome in Philly, and we're like, hey, could have used that weapon, right? Things like that.
0: But what if
2: Smalls, how about this? There were 6 offensive linemen drafted in the first round after the 13th overall pick.
1: I just use that as an example, but there's so many players that we could point to and be like, they could have used him. They could have used this guy.
2: Yep. I'm just saying, especially in a division where 3 teams won a dozen games last year, and your division rival just won the chip.
0: Nuno has a question on this. Go ahead, Nuno.
3: I wonder, because they were the rumored second team around the A.J. Brown potential. I wonder if, they thought that they had a really good chance of getting him, and that's why they then ended up pivoting to Ty Simpson versus, I think we're okay, and so forth, and instead of going to get, you know, a wide receiver in the draft and things of that nature.
0: As a Patriots fan, if they want to pay for A.J. Brown and go get him, I can live with that as long as I can get Davante Adams from them on the cheap. I'd rather Davante Adams on the cheap than A.J. Brown for a lot. That's just me, right? So if they want to go get him, as a Pats fan, go get him. As long as you can give Davante Adams to my team for a 4th or a 5th rounder, then I'm good to go. I'd rather give up a 4th or a 5th rounder for Davante Adams than a 1st rounder for A.J. Brown. For me. But by the way, just to finish that point, let's be clear. Adam Schefter has told us a million times over, every Tuesday after 8 a.m. Eastern, go back on the podcast and listen. He's always great with us. It's trending in that direction. A.J. Brown for a 2028 first. He has never said it's a 100% done deal, because it cannot be until June 1st. So there could be a team lurking that says, we're not even going to call the Rams until the last day of May.
2: Now, I will tell you this. If the Rams go out there and they say, we'll see your 2028 first round pick with the 2027 first round pick
0: that everybody
2: for
0: wants.
2: A.J. Brown, then guess what? I'm going to have a nice cup or shut the hell up.
0: Because then it's bleeped them picks.
2: Because then it's bleeped them picks, and then it's okay, that makes sense.
1: We're going for it.
2: We're going for it right now. Forget about the future. The future is now. We're trying to win with Matt Stafford. Yeah, we took Ty Simpson 13th overall with a luxury pick, but we always knew that we were going to go after A.J. Brown and use a future draft pick and mortgage that future for the now. If they do that, guess what? I'm going to shut the hell up, and I'm going to praise what the Rams did this offseason. If they don't do that and they don't win a chip, then yeah, you're going to hear me continue to criticize Les Snead for making that decision in late April.
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35: Everyone, when you're truly closing away, closing a 23, 24 year old journey where, you know, our fans have invited me into their living room 52 weeks a year, plus ancillary premium live events for 23, 24 years. The best you can do is do all you can. And honestly, that's where the moment of clarity and fulfillment came from, where it's like at the end of my physical journey in the WWE, after that last match, listening to the noise one final time, knowing that, man, I don't think I can't give another ounce. What a way to close that chapter. But it's a bold creative decision, just like the John Cena heel turn is a bold creative decision. You're not going to please everyone. Our fans are very vocal and very involved, which is why I'm excited about the future of what's to come, where we can try to involve them more and hopefully crowning a champion of the John Cena Classic. But it's those moments where you do take a risk. You do travel outside the predictable norm, and that incites conversation, and you got to be ready for all angles of that.
1: What can you tell everybody about any latest on the classic that you just referred to, John?
35: Man, I can tell you I'm pumped, and I can tell you this is an idea from me, and I can also tell you that this is going to get a lot of chatter too, because the audience is kind of every which way but loose on this. Mm-hmm. I got the idea from that last event, that Saturday night's main event, where Gunther and I were the close of the show. But the idea for the open of the show and the way I wanted to promote it was, instead of doing, you know, a 90-minute tribute showing highlights and interviews of folks to essentially my career, there's no pay it forward there. So I chose to use the rest of the evening as showcasing marquee superstars as a way to get crowds in the building and keep them excited. You hear the music of your favorite superstar, that's great. And pair them up against the future of our business. Names like Sol Ruka, Javon Evans, and certainly Obafemi, they all kind of debuted on our grand stage that night. And I thought the event went well. Not only was it well received by the audience, sans from my part in the ending, which is okay because I'm the polarizing guy, I can bear the weight on my shoulders. When I promoted it, people enjoyed the idea. When we executed it, people enjoyed the event. And more importantly, the talent. It's not like the talent aren't excited for events, but the talent felt like they were part of something new, and that was really important. So I got the idea from there, and then I kind of wanted to extend it a little bit more. I'm like, how can we involve the fan base? So that's where the fan vote came from. And then I tried to take it a little bit further and saying that, like, man, if you're a talent and you go out and you actually tear the house down, but you're this close to winning and maybe you came up short, you still have the opportunity to be in the running to see if you won the fan vote enough to be crown champion.
1: I love it, man. And there's so many projects coming up for you.
35: It's busy this time of year.
1: Dude, it's so great. I mean, Netflix's little brother, Michelle Monaghan and Eric Andre, both have appeared on this program. Actually, Eric's going to be on the show on the 9th of June. That's coming out June 26th on Netflix. Coyote versus Acme in theaters August 28th. I think that needs no explanation what that's going to be about. The Apple original film Matchbox coming up. The movie in October 9th, but you are here today to talk about something called DB. What is that, John?
35: So it's the real condition is Demodex blepharitis, abbreviated as DB, and I guess easily communicated as eye mites. And Demodex blepharitis is when you kind of get overrun by eye mites. And I had this happen. And basically, it's when your eyes get itchy, they get red, and you get like crusties when you wake up, especially I did. My vision is going, I like you, have a set of readers, and I always have them handy. Wow, the phone looks so much better with that, but I'll take them off. And my vision was going, but I had these ancillary symptoms, and I just pawned it off to old age. All right, vision's the first thing to go. This is kind of my life now, but I read a ton. I'm on camera a lot. And when you're on camera with these like bloodshot eyes and you're always itching your eyes and you have crusties and stuff, it just wasn't any good. I finally went to an eye doctor because I stopped being able to see driving at night. And like, I was reading pages three times over. So I knew my sight was going, and he sure enough said, yeah, we're just going to get you low prescription readers. And also you have Demodex blepharitis. I'm like, say what? And it's pretty much when you get overrun by eye mites. And thank goodness, I'm very grateful for the partnerships I have. And this partnership with Tarsus is no different, because Tarsus has the only FDA-approved treatment for DB. And before, they had to do all this stuff, like throw salt water in your eyes, take your eyelashes out one by one. This is just a simple eye drop. And for me, you know, 6 weeks twice a day, my symptoms were greatly reduced. So I went in basically thinking that, you know, I just needed a pair of readers. But because I self-diagnosed, it was so late to the party. Man, was I happy to know that there was treatment. And I'm very proud of the partnership with Tarsus, because we're spreading the word to try to get people out there like me. There's 25 million people that suffer with DB. And this is truly a way to get some real relief from the symptoms.
1: xdemvy.com for more information on this.
35: Look at you, man. You are a pro.
1: Come on.
35: You're doing my job over there.
1: No, you know what? Again, it's tag team.
35: I appreciate it.
1: Just tag me in. I tagged you in. You
35: no, know, I really do appreciate it. Thank you so much.
1: Come on. No, it's something I did not know, to be honest with you, existed before you and I just started talking. And
35: well, you know, I say I value the partnerships that I have a lot. And this is no different than, you know, I had a partnership a while back as an advocate for sunscreen. And I was an unlikely candidate until they found out, like, I've had four or five spots removed that are cancerous because I was an idiot and didn't use sunscreen. I'm very open about the fact that I've had a hair transplant. And this is just another line of a condition that I've had that I was like, man, I'm never getting rid of this. And then you find a solve. And you're like, I think more people should know about this. Mm-hmm. And right along the same time as that happens, the company who produces the solve was like, we need a reliable voice to help grow the reach of our brand. So again, this is serendipitous for me, and it's something I believe in because I've suffered from it, and I suffer from it no longer.
1: John Cena here on the Rich Eisen Show. All right, I would like to jump into a couple of films of yours, sir. I mentioned LeBron before. Were you on the set at all? I know you weren't in any scenes with him in Trainwreck. No kidding.
35: Two shifts, man. I wasn't lucky enough. I wish I had been.
1: Because, I just remember seeing that movie in the theater, and I'm like, okay, I love Amy Schumer. Good Lord, who doesn't? But the two funniest people in the... And Bill Hader, my gosh. Two funniest people in the movie were LeBron and John Cena. You know, those...
35: Man, I don't... That, you know, train was loaded. They really...
1: They were loaded. I know.
35: All out of that one. That was a very funny movie. I was very grateful to be put around a lot of funny folks and allowed to just kind of take some risks again.
0: You sure did.
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3: Good afternoon. This is Paul Keel's Cleveland Guardians are in Philadelphia to open a series with the Phillies tonight. Gavin Williams to pitch for the Guardians, who've won six in a row and have a 3.5-game lead atop their division. Christopher Sanchez will be the Phillies' starting pitcher. Cincinnati Reds scheduled a home game with St. Louis for tonight has been postponed because of bad weather. The two teams will play a split doubleheader tomorrow. NBA playoffs tonight. Oklahoma City at San Antonio in Game 3 of the Western Conference Finals. That series is tied at 1-1. Meanwhile, the Cleveland Cavaliers find themselves in a two-game hole against the New York Knicks after losing last night in Game 2 of the Eastern Conference Finals. The Cavs and head coach Kenny Atkinson will be back at home for Game 3 tomorrow.
11: Listen, you know, could easily stole Game 1. I thought our process was right tonight, so that gives me confidence going home. Obviously, we've got the great home crowd, have played well at home in the playoffs, so we need to get our legs under us, quite honestly. Like, you know, we know their rest advantage, so getting home always helps with that, but definitely probably didn't have the juice tonight that we needed to, which is kind of, it's going to hit it sometime.
3: On the ice in the NHL's Western Conference Finals tonight, Vegas at Colorado in Game 2. Golden Knights won the opening game of that series. Game 2 of the Eastern Finals tomorrow, Montreal at Carolina. Canadiens won the opener last night. According to sources, NASCAR driver Kyle Busch was coughing up blood and overheating the day before his death. No official cause of death has been revealed for the 41-year-old Busch, who passed away yesterday. This is the Ohio News Network.
18: Your Skynet overnight forecast calls for a chance of showers and possibly a thunderstorm. We'll have an overnight low of 57 degrees. For Saturday, showers and thunderstorms possible, a high of 73 degrees, wind gusts as high as 26 miles per hour. Sunday, showers and possibly a thunderstorm in the afternoon with a high 75. For a Monday, Memorial Day, we'll have partly sunny skies and 78. For Skynet Weather, I'm Max Crenshaw on ESPN Radio 1430 AM at 105.7 FM.
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3: If I pay $100,000 for a seat,
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1: And I better be happy.
3: I don't care if I'm happy. Just make sure it gets on him. The happiness thing could be another conversation. So because of that.
26: You need to be happy.
3: You're right. You need the happy. Never That's mind. Right. You need that Freddie Harris selection. Give me to provide the happy for you. Brought to you by SoFi. Get your money right. So in honor of all of that, and Victor Wembanyama, who or what would you pay good money to see in person? We always have interesting selection committees. This may take the cake. Poor Christine Lee, our sports anchor goddess, will have a lot of hands being the tiebreaker. So,
22: number one.
3: Who's number one on your list, HD?
1: I'm going with Victor Wembanyama. He's someone, because he's so great at a very, very young age in his third season, we just witnessed something last night, Freddie. 41 points, 24 rebounds in a Western Conference final game one on the road in Oklahoma City with a hostile environment normally crumbles a lot of people.
3: Mm-hmm.
1: No, he didn't budge one bit. But because he is an international player, the mindset that he has, he's always laser focused. He, number one, wants to make sure that his body is up to par so he can withstand an entire season. It's not just about the physical with Victor Wembanyama. It's also about the mental and the way he approaches the game. I wouldn't mind spending my hard-earned money to go watch him play a basketball game.
3: Okay, E-Dawg, who's number one on your list? Who or what would you pay good money to see in person?
26: Can I actually make a request here? Can I go last?
3: Okay,
26: Wemby's a great one. Okay, but it's just
3: that's
26: not where
3: fine.
26: My thought process all right, was at the moment. So I just want to let Shannon.
3: We'll flip
26: and you,
3: it.
26: Freddie.
3: I'll go in your place.
26: Okay,
3: you go in my place.
26: Yeah, because
3: we'll do that.
26: Harry said Wemby, and my whole thought process went.
3: All right. So for me, it'd be Beyonce at the Sphere in Las Vegas.
1: Ooh.
3: I'd pay great money to see Beyonce
8: in all her Beyonce glory at the Sphere in Las Vegas, which will be wall-to-wall eye candy of Beyonce. 100, 200, 300 for your boy Big Freddie. So that's number one Shannon Penn on my list. That's the person I would pay good money to see in person.
9: $6,900. No matter what the price is.
8: Whatever the price is, Beyonce's worth it. So, Shannon, I got Beyonce for me. You got Wimby for HD, who's number one on your list.
34: Yeah. As someone who's paid good money for his daughter to see Beyonce on more than one occasion, that is a very good list. A very good choice. It's going to make my list just at number one. So, obviously, number one, I got to go with Wimby. I got to go with the choice here. Like, to be able to see somebody, like, it's the closest thing I've seen older people reference seeing Wilt Chamberlain or seeing a young Lou Alcindor, like have that kind of impact on the game at both ends of the court. So for me, it'd be Victor Wembanyama.
8: Okay, E-Dog, since we're flipping spots, I'm going second, last. So who's number one on your list?
26: Freddie, I got to have your back here. Look, I understand where we're going with this now. So I thought a little bit differently. So my number one was going to be something different, but because you took my spot and you really put me took me out of a jam.
8: Loyalty.
26: And Beyonce, you know, I'd pay $6,900.
8: There we go.
9: That's my boy.
8: It didn't even go past one for Christine Lees. Our sports and anchor got us to get involved. So, Christine, number one on our list, who or what we would pay good money to see in person. HD and Shannon, they say Victor Wembanyama, the Spurs. Me and E-Dog, we said Beyonce. So, Miss Christine Lees, you break the tie.
35: Ooh, it's a hard one. I think I got to go with Wemby, though.
8: I can't disagree with that.
9: I agree.
8: He is that star.
26: Oui, oui.
8: That star among stars. Okay.
9: It's the bon français.
8: No sacré bleu here involving Victor Wembanyama, who is number one.
10: Number two.
8: I'm sticking with Beyonce. That's at number two. I'm going right there with Beyonce. So that's number two, Shannon, for me, I paid good money to see in person.
34: Like, as I've mentioned, my daughter has seen Beyonce on four different tours now. So
8: Four
34: different Beyonce tours, yeah.
8: How much blood do you have to sell?
34: Exactly. Yeah, Cowboy Carter, the other one in silver, a couple of others.
8: So indeed.
34: She's seen Beyonce four times, yeah. So I've paid a lot of money for her. But I wouldn't be opposed to seeing Beyonce. So for me, I'm going number two. I'll go Beyonce as well. Seeing Beyonce in concert.
8: All right, HD, we got those two for Beyonce. What about you?
9: All right, I'm going to cheat the game a little bit because I've already seen Beyonce.
8: All right.
9: But Beyonce is the last person I actually paid concert tickets to go watch. I paid for the tickets. And that was in Las Vegas. And that was before I was a Beyonce fan. Okay. And I instantly became a Beyonce fan. So I would recommend it. That was the first concert that my daughter went to, Shannon, last year here at Mercedes-Benz Stadium. She was phenomenal. I know that's something my daughter would never, ever forget. But Beyonce is high on my list. From production, entertainment, the vocals, the dancing, the costumes, everything that you can think about when it comes to a Beyonce show, it's going to be 20 out of a 10 every single time. So I'm going Beyonce.
8: So is it a clean sweep, E-Dog?
26: Yeah, we can make it a clean sweep. I just actually got tickets to Kid Cudi in Hartford in a couple of weeks. My tickets today.
34: Same thing, huh? Kid Cudi and Beyonce, same thing, huh?
26: No, I didn't.
8: Wait a minute.
9: I'm just trying to figure out, like, what's the relevance of Kid Cudi when you just said Beyonce's number two?
34: Those two artists are day and night. Come on, those are day and night.
9: I like what you did there.
26: That was pretty good.
9: I'm in the pursuit of happiness, too.
8: Well done by all three of you.
26: The soundtrack to my life.
8: That'll be fine. That'll be fine, all three of you. So we got Beyonce, that's number two on our list of who or what we would pay good money to see in person.
10: Number three.
8: Shannon Penn, lead it off. Who's number three on your list?
34: All right. Wow. I got a lot of sports up here, but I'm going to stick with sports as well. Shohei Ohtani. But I got to go. Okay. I want to go see Shohei Ohtani while he's pitching so I can see him pitch and hit in the same game. Ooh. To be able to experience that and what he is. Like, we talk so highly about Wemby as we should, but think of the things that Ohtani's already done with World Series championships and MVPs already. Like we talk about just the alien that is Wemby. We've seen some of that in baseball with Shohei. So Shohei's number three on my list.
8: Good list right there. E-Dog, who's number three on your list?
26: All right. So you know how I started off? I was a little bit confused or just so. Look, I thought the list, I got a little confused on the list, right? So who or what would you pay good money to see in person, right? Like, I saw the who, fine, or the what.
8: Okay.
26: Oh, so Lord. I thought it was an easy list. I thought it was, you know, the seven wonders of the world. So I just looked that up.
8: Deep dive right now.
26: So I went with Pyramids of Giza.
8: Look at you. Well, old school.
26: Go to Pyramids of Giza.
8: Old school when it comes to E-Dog.
9: I like that, though.
8: So do I. Really do. Absolutely.
26: You know, the alien documents came out recently. So
8: from Area 51
26: I don't
8: and
26: know
8: all
26: if there's
8: stuff?
26: Anything in there about the pyramids, but okay. I'm one of those conspiracy theorists, I guess, of...
10: Okay.
26: They're weird, right? The pyramids. So I want to see them in person and see for myself of could man have made this.
8: Okay. Sounds good. HD, who's number three on your list?
9: All right, so before I give my number three, I would tell you something I already was able to do and pay for.
8: What's that?
9: Going to Jerusalem and to the Holy City.
8: Really?
9: That is something that was very, very eye-opening for me.
8: Mm-hmm.
9: And to be able to walk the same path that Jesus once walked was just, it really was breathtaking.
8: Nice.
9: Took a lot of pictures. But my number three, I'm going to link it towards my son as well, too. Shohei Ohtani is his favorite baseball player. Okay. He is a 1,000% Braves fan.
8: Uh-huh.
9: But anything about the Dodgers has to be Ohtani. And he recently watched the Braves and Dodgers games. And every time Ohtani was up to bat, he was like, Daddy, Tani up. Tani up. Mm-hmm. So he loves Shohei Ohtani. So I wouldn't mind paying to go see Shohei play.
8: Okay. I'm going to side with Eric here a little bit from historic just to make it fun, because when you said Pyramids of Giza, how many times we've seen something like that, you may think you never get there.
9: Mm-hmm.
8: And then when somebody actually goes and then they relay that experience. So I'm going to go on the history side and force Christine Lisi, our sports and anchor goddess, to break a tie between two foreign powers, Shohei Ohtani on the sports side and the Pyramids of Giza from the history side. So we get two for the pyramids from me and E-Dog. Two for Shohei Ohtani, Christine Lisi, from H. Douglas and Shannon Penn. So, Miss Christine Lisi, break the tie. Real quick. Sorry about your Sabres, by the way.
12: Thank you.
8: I mean, I gave Christine Lisi a big hug today. She really needed it after her team lost in overtime to the Montreal Canadiens. So, shout out to Christine Lisi playing injured today after what happened to a Buffalo Sabres losing to the Canadiens in overtime in Game 7 last night.
12: I just have to say one thing. I wasn't sure how it would be for me.
8: Right.
12: And I woke up about five times overnight.
8: Oh, boy.
12: And each time, all I'm seeing is Mr. Newhook scoring that goal.
8: Yeah.
12: And it's like the same thing that happens for the Bills on the same... And for like both of my teams to lose... The seasons end in overtime, five months apart.
8: Right.
12: Kind of a lot.
8: That is a lot. Definitely. Kind of a lot.
12: But my husband always comes in with like, well, you know, would you rather be where you are or would you rather be a fan of, and he named a bunch of teams and
8: yeah,
12: stuff.
8: Yeah, but
12: he doesn't that's, try
9: that's
12: to make
9: a, but
12: me
9: that's
12: feel
9: a great
12: better.
9: Husband, though.
12: Yeah,
9: it's a great husband.
8: It's a fantastic
12: Maybe not at that
8: husband.
12: Moment, but he does, yes, yeah. He does try. He is a good husband.
8: It still doesn't ease the sting, but he is a great husband, like HD said, no doubt.
12: He is. I'm sorry for that little interruption.
8: No okay. problem.
12: I have to go with Shohei.
8: Okay.
12: Just because of like to be able to see somebody do both,
8: right?
12: Mm-hmm. And as good as he is at everything.
26: I saw Shohei. Did not have to pay good money. He was playing for the Angels. It was like $9 to get in.
12: $9.
8: They should have paid you.
9: Yeah, literally
8: for the Angels.
26: Well, they now he's playing for the Dodgers,
8: you.
26: So it'd be a little bit more.
8: And you should pay to him to see him at the Dodgers.
26: He hit a home run that game, actually. Him and Trout.
8: Yeah, and crickets clapped.
9: I mean, you probably could have seen him last year, E.
8: Exactly.
26: I clapped from the right
9: Yankees
26: field bar.
8: You did?
26: There's a nice little right field bar out there.
8: Nice. Somehow you and a bar in baseball going together didn't see that
26: you gotta
8: coming.
26: You got to explore all of the park.
9: I mean, you had your chance last year.
26: Every nook and cranny.
9: Blue Jays took it.
8: Wow. So we got Shohei Ohtani, number three in the list, of Freddie and Harry Selection Committee, with me, Freddie Coleman, Harry Douglas, E-Dog, Eric Hammond, and Shannon Penn on Freddie and Harry and ESPN Radio, the ESPN app, and ESPN Plus.
13: Good afternoon. This is Paul Keel's. Cleveland Guardians are in Philadelphia to open a series with the Phillies tonight. Gavin Williams to pitch for the Guardians, who've won six in a row and have a 3.5-game lead atop their division. Christopher Sanchez will be the Phillies' starting pitcher. Cincinnati Reds scheduled a home game with St. Louis for tonight has been postponed because of bad weather. The two teams will play a split doubleheader tomorrow. NBA playoffs tonight. Oklahoma City at San Antonio in Game 3 of the Western Conference Finals. That series is tied at 1-1. Meanwhile, the Cleveland Cavaliers find themselves in a two-game hole against the New York Knicks after losing last night in Game 2 of the Eastern Conference Finals. The Cavs and head coach Kenny Atkinson will be back at home for Game 3 tomorrow.
11: Listen, you know, could easily stole Game 1. I thought our process was right tonight, so that gives me confidence going home. Obviously, we've got the great home crowd, have played well at home in the playoffs, so we need to get our legs under us, quite honestly. Like, you know, we know their rest advantage, so getting home always helps with that, but definitely probably didn't have the juice tonight that we needed to, which is kind of going to hit it sometime.
3: On the ice in the NHL's Western Conference Finals tonight, Vegas at Colorado in Game 2. Golden Knights won the opening game of that series. Game 2 of the Eastern Finals tomorrow, Montreal at Carolina. Canadiens won the opener last night. According to sources, NASCAR driver Kyle Busch was coughing up blood and overheating the day before his death. No official cause of death has been revealed for the 41-year-old Busch, who passed away yesterday. This is the Ohio News Network.
2: Your Skynet overnight forecast calls for a chance of showers and possibly a thunderstorm. We'll have an overnight low of 57 degrees. For Saturday, showers and thunderstorms possible, a high of 73 degrees, wind gusts as high as 26 miles per hour. Sunday, showers and possibly a thunderstorm in the afternoon with a high 75. For a Monday, Memorial Day, we'll have partly sunny skies and 78. For Skynet Weather, I'm Max Crenshaw on ESPN Radio 1430 AM at 105.7 FM.
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1: Who or what would you pay good money to see in person? Right now, Victor Wembanyama is number one. Beyonce's number two. Shohei Ohtani is number three. That means we're up to
0: number four.
1: All right, E-Dawg, who's number four on your list?
2: All right, so for me, I'd pay good money to go see the Aurora Borealis.
1: Nice.
2: Aurora Borealis.
1: Look at you.
2: How about that? Three times.
1: Eric wants to see the world.
2: I want
1: to
2: see the world, man.
1: You're like Larry Crown.
2: If I'm spending my money, I'm spending money on things that I can't just turn on the television and be like, hey, that was great.
1: Only thing missing is Julia Roberts going the whole world side with you, Larry Crown.
2: Hey.
3: I like it.
2: I forget what's her name? Julia Roberts' character's name was in that,
1: but Mercedes.
2: Larry Crown needs a Mercedes.
1: Mercedes, so. Yeah.
2: Come on.
1: If the Mercedes, Julia Roberts, you're in good standing. HD, who's number four on your list?
3: I am going with, you know what, E, there's a little song. Could you hit it for me, please?
4: Outstanding.
1: Girl, you knocked me out.
3: Girl, you know, you knocked me out.
1: Okay. All right.
3: I am going with Charlie Wilson and then also the Gap Band. So I always wanted to see Charlie Wilson by himself.
1: Okay.
3: But if, you know, the Gap Band wanted to join him, I wouldn't mind seeing that as well.
1: Okay. So I like that. That's number four on your list. Number four on my list, Knicks winning a world championship. I'd pay good money for that. Maybe not $100,000. But I might be close to that. They have not won an NBA championship in 53 years, since 1973. Yes, I believe it was like the earth wasn't flat. The moon wasn't made of cheese. They actually did do that. It's been 53 years. I would pay damn good money to see that, hopefully this year, for the New York Knicks to win an NBA championship. So that's number four on my list, Shannon.
5: All right, I had the Knicks somewhere on my list here, but since you mentioned it, I'm going to double down on that. But not just the Knicks championship. I would pay good money to be at a Knicks championship parade and being on one of those floats. I've said this since I was a kid.
1: Uh-huh.
5: Look, I'm getting on a float. If the Knicks haven't won a championship in my lifetime, I'm getting on a float.
1: There's
5: millions of people in New York. Uh-huh. There's going to be millions of people out there if there was ever a ticket tape parade for New York Knicks championship. Look, as Denzel Washington said, I'm leaving here
1: with something.
5: I'm going to that parade, and I'm going to be on the float. So I got Knicks championship parade for my number four.
1: All right, HD, what's number four on your list? We got two for the Knicks, and although Eric's inspired choice, Aurora Borealis.
3: Charlie Wilson.
1: Oh, you chose Charlie Wilson?
3: So
1: the Knicks automatically win. Just like they beat Atlanta in the series, we beat Charlie Wilson here for number four on things or people he would say and pay good money to see in person. That means we're up to
0: number five.
1: So I get a chance to lead off on this one. Center court at Wimbledon. I'm a tennis nut, tennis fan. That's hallowed ground. I know that Carlos Alcaraz is not going to play, being out with a wrist injury. You could have two scrubs there played at center court at Wimbledon, and I wouldn't care. After seeing it on TV for so, so many years, that would be hallowed ground for me. So I got center court Wimbledon in England at the All London Tennis Club. That's number five on my list, Shannon Penn.
5: All right, I want to credit our very own Eric Hammond for coming up with tremendous selections today. Like very worldly, very international.
3: Like very thought out.
5: Very
3: too.
5: Thought
1: Completely.
5: Out. So along those same lines, I had an international event as well.
1: All right,
5: I want to go to Carnival in Rio de Janeiro.
3: Oh,
5: I want to go to Carnival.
1: Wow.
3: Came out my shirt.
5: And if you was at Carnival, you would. Like, I got to experience it. From the floats, from the dancing, from the music, the excitement, the life, the celebrations of life and culture.
1: Sure.
5: There's so many things that you would be able to experience see and feel and in some cases smell. Like the whole event, the whole vibe.
1: Mm-hmm.
5: Initially, I was thinking Mardi Gras. No. I want
1: Carnival
5: in Rio de Janeiro as my number five.
1: That's great. There's no way in hell Yamina's going to let you go, but go right ahead with your bad self. As far as that goes, HD, what's number five on your list? We should have two for Rio, man. Based on that, but I got center court for me. We got Rio for Shannon. So HD, what's number? Well, we got to send you for last. You're gonna need to compose yourself. E-Dawg, what's number five on your list?
2: Sorry, I'm just enjoying.
1: Me too.
2: Number five on my list. I'm going to go to the Serengeti. We're going to go to Serengeti National Park.
1: My wife's cousin went last year. It changed her life. Completely changed her life.
2: It's like a real-life documentary.
1: It really is.
2: You know, you get to...
1: Yeah.
2: Man.
1: Yeah, that's
2: there's going to be a lot of that going on, too. A lot of waving... keep yourself cool in the hot Serengeti.
1: Do not be a gazelle to the cheetah.
2: Hippos.
1: Do not be a gazelle to the cheetah.
2: I'm more scared of hippos, to be honest.
1: Sure, I'm scared of anything out there in Serengeti.
2: Hippos are deadly, man.
3: What was your choice, E?
1: The Serengeti. Serengeti Safari in Africa. Yes.
3: Okay.
1: Last but not least, HD was number 5 on your list.
3: Oh, Lord.
1: I know where you're going.
3: We going to Carnival. Me and Shannon.
1: I know where you're going.
3: Me and Shannon going to Carnival, man. We paying that money. I'm sorry. We are paying that money. We're going to be out there dancing, having us a good time. I'm going to be drinking my RK Zero Proof. Having me a hell of a time, too.
1: Oh, my goodness. Like, that was a surprise there. So we got Carnival in Rio, that is number 5.
3: Well, hold on, I am not done.
1: Oh, yeah?
3: As a matter of fact, I'm going to put my 5-hour energy in my RK Zero Proof.
1: Oh, my God.
3: Oh, Lord, we're going to have us a time. A time will be had. Ain't that right, Shannon?
5: What he said.
1: Both of your hearts going to be beating 200 beats an hour going there to Rio, as far as that goes. So Rio Carnival in Rio de Janeiro, that is number 5, last but not least.
0: Number 6.
1: All right, Shannon Penn, lead it off. What's number 6?
5: You know, it's interesting, just looking at this list, we had no American football up here, because I was thinking football, soccer, maybe World Cup. So, we had no American football up here.
1: Okay.
5: So I was going with that, but then I thought about, for my number 6, what I would pay good money, to go see, LeBron James. Last game, like to be their experience, because I never got to see Michael Jordan play in person.
1: Okay.
5: I've seen LeBron play 3 times, I believe, times in person. But to be there and experience his last game in person will be tremendous. I mean, think about it. He's been part of our sports lexicon here for over 2 decades now. So absolutely, LeBron.
3: Who's your GOAT?
5: Last game.
3: Who's your GOAT, Shannon?
5: It's Michael Jordan. You know how many times I cried after he beat the Knicks in the playoffs?
1: Yeah.
5: You got the nerve to ask me who my GOAT is?
1: Exactly. Well, when that happens in 2032, get your tickets now involving LeBron James and his last game. HD, what's number 6 on your list?
3: I'm going with a safari. I would pay money to go on a safari as well.
1: Okay.
3: I'm with you, E.
1: Yeah, that safari thing, man. Come with my favorite animal is a cheetah.
2: Well, I have to come in here and give my number 6.
1: Go ahead, give your number 6.
2: And you know, look, Carnival de Rio de Janeiro. I'm glad it made the list.
1: Mm-hmm. You and every other red blooded American male listening to this show.
2: Right after that, great time in Rio de Janeiro.
1: Mm-hmm.
2: But then right after that, head over to Christ the Redeemer statue. That's my number 6.
1: Need to go to Christ the Redeemer statue for all the sins in Rio.
2: One of the 7 wonders of the world.
3: You know what you should have done? You should have just said the 7 wonders of the world as one thing.
2: As just one, it encapsulates it all?
1: Yeah. Yeah, you should probably do that.
3: Is it 7 now, or is it?
1: It's always been 7.
2: I think it varies like throughout history.
3: Yeah, I think the number changes.
1: Yeah, but let's keep it at 7. It's been 7 for this long for centuries.
5: All right, Future Selection Committee, the 7 wonders of the world. Future Selection Committee.
1: Oh, God.
2: What are the actual 7 wonders?
1: That'll take us everywhere.
2: Freddie and Harry picked the 7 wonders of the world.
1: And I guarantee they were part of the original 7 wonders
3: Magic
1: of the
3: City
1: world.
3: Gonna be one, I'll tell you that right now.
1: I'm with you. Safari. I'm with you guys. I've known a couple of people that have done that Serengeti and everything. My cousin Nell, my wife's cousin Nell, she actually had like an electric fence between her and hyenas when she went to Africa. That was the only thing separating her from Mufasa and Whoopi Goldberg doing hyenas. Exactly. But Safari's number 6. There's no doubt about that. So those are our top 6 things, part of our selection committee. Who or what would we pay good money to see in person? Victor Wembanyama, the French Eiffel Tower, he's number 1. Beyonce, because she's Beyonce at number 2. Shohei Ohtani, the Dodgers, especially pitching. This way you can see him pitch and hit in the same game. That's number 3. A Knicks championship parade that I hope will happen in 2026. That's at number 4. Le Carnaval in Rio de Janeiro. That's 95. We got the Lord have mercy and Harry Douglas. And 6, African Safari. What or who would you pay good money to see in person? 888-SAY-ESPN, 888-729-3776.
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1: I've got Whoopi Goldberg here on the Rich Eisen Show, and our radio audience just rejoined our broadcast. I'm so psyched to have you here. You just mentioned tennis. I imagine if you had Venus Serena on your show.
2: Yeah.
1: Because I remember when I first started doing SportsCenter in the 90s and the early aughts with Stuart Scott, who I know you crossed paths with quite a bit back in the day. Which may be the last time I saw you.
2: Might be.
1: But that I remember Serena, when she started, it was like, well, here comes the sister.
2: Yeah.
1: Can she be any as good as Venus? And it's like, yeah.
2: You know, I think people had a very interesting feeling about them because they couldn't believe what they were seeing with the two of them. Mm-hmm. They couldn't believe two sisters could be playing the way that they did. But, you know, you think about all the, for me, the black women who played tennis, the ones we never heard about, and the ones we did hear about that we don't talk about now, like Althea Gibson, mm-hmm. you know, that we don't talk about her. She was extraordinary. I mean, when you think about the women who were out there doing these things, it, you know, they were, at the time for us, they were one-offs. Now, we know where the women are. We know what they're playing. But when I was a kid, they were really one-offs, you know, and to see women playing tennis, I know it seems dopey, but Billie Jean was all I knew.
1: Yeah.
2: You know, really. I mean, you saw the people that she played, but you remembered Billie Jean.
1: Well, I mean, she created basically women's tennis that
2: yes,
1: we currently know
2: yes,
1: it as
2: did.
1: Today.
2: Yeah.
1: And is such a major a titan when it comes to sports. So let's talk about the All Women's Sport Network that you co-founded.
2: Yeah.
1: Why did you feel the need to get something started like
2: that? Because I talked about this with whoever was in charge many years ago. Uh-huh. At ESPN and said, why? I would like to see this happen. I have some ideas. And they were like, okay.
1: Yeah.
2: Yeah, good. Okay, well, thank you. And they would say, people would say things to me at all the networks. They would say things like, oh, well, you know, nobody wants to see women's sports. But I did. Mm-hmm. And I knew if I wanted to see it, maybe other people did too. And then I started traveling in the world and I wanted to see what other people were doing. And so our network is the All Women's Sports Network, and it covers women's sports throughout the world, whatever sport they're playing. And, you know, we've got the wrestlers, we've got the tennis players, we've got the hockey players, we've got the roller derby queens. We've got as many sports as you can name, and some that you've never heard of.
1: Mm-hmm.
2: Because for lots of women around the world, this is their way that they can be in a group of women. We've got the hockey players. We've got the roller derby queens. We've got as many sports as you can name and some that you've never heard of.
1: Mm-hmm.
2: Because for lots of women around the world, this is their way that they can be

0: what's happening with the WNBA. And it's I'm so proud of them because they didn't stop. They didn't stop fighting. And I know it sounds like we, as women, are kvetching a lot about what we're not getting. But when you see these women play, they are worth their weight in gold. They are doing the work that their male counterparts are doing. And they're doing that in all of the sports. There's not a sport that's being played that isn't being played equally well by women, except people aren't used to seeing women do. They're not used to seeing women play football. I love the female football league. I love it. I wish I could play. I wish I could run. You know, but I can't. You know, but there are so many things so I wanted to see it. And suddenly, about a year and a half ago, someone said, "Oh, I'll help you do that." And I said, "Really? It's only been 18 years I've been trying to get this done." He said, "No, we'll do it." So we got with a group called the Jungle Network, and they've put us on around the world. You can find us in lots of different places. I think we probably sent you all the information to put out there. But it's kind of groovy.
1: Yeah, it delivers live coverage, original programming from some of the world's most prestigious sports organizations, FIBA, WNBL, UEFA, Athletes Unlimited, the global TV network that you're talking about right now. And then you just mentioned the WNBA, which is having the draft tonight.
0: Yeah.
1: I mean, that everything you just talked about how they need better pay, need better a better arrangement. That's what they were talking about, their collective bargaining agreement.
0: Yeah.
1: You know, like they went to the mat.
0: And a little more respect,
1: right.
0: You know, because it's not like they're sucking lollipops out there. These girls are kicking butt.
1: Yeah.
0: They are not fooling with it. You know, they play like I remember people playing.
1: Yeah.
0: You know, they play hard and they don't, you know, they don't need to be like.
1: Oh, no, you can't tell Sophie Cunningham that if she's making sure you don't touch Caitlin Clark, for instance, you know.
0: And, here you go.
1: And they're still teammates and you know, the social media aspect of it, the burgeoning dollars that are coming in, they're, you know, women's sports, certainly WNBA, softball. We were just, we had softball highlights on SportsCenter last night, Texas and Oklahoma. Volleyball is becoming much more significant. I mean, I could go down the list here of what women's sports.
0: We cover it.
1: Well, I know.
0: We cover it all.
1: And I was telling you about the show Women's Sports Now, this show, along with Hello Sunshine and Firefly and Apex. And there's so many different other people coming together for an hour-long show that we've got going on ESPN Plus and ESPN, you know.
0: ESPN. I'm saying to you, we should all be doing this together.
1: Okay.
0: Because our point is, you know, women are doing amazing things in sports, and we should all be covering everything. And to be in bed with the preeminent sports network and take y'all. I mean, y'all are worldwide, but to take y'all through the world as we go through would be wonderful. I know that's the wrong thing. I'm not supposed to be saying stuff like that. Well, because you're not supposed to say, "Hey, listen, let's get in this bed together. Let's make this bed bigger." I think I'm not supposed to say things like that. But if I don't, no one will know that I want to be in bed with them. I don't know if that sounds as right as I mean it.
1: The business bed.
0: Yes. That's what I'm talking. I'm talking about the business bed.
1: Yes, and the large,
0: you know,
1: the California king size.
0: That's right.
1: Of the
0: Jagunda bed.
1: The world's wide enough.
0: That's right.
1: You know,
0: that's right.
1: We say in Hamilton, you know, the world is wide enough.
0: Yes,
1: for this
0: it
1: sort
0: is.
1: Of thing, and you could see again tonight is the 30th WNBA draft tonight.
0: Man, it's exciting. Yeah. I mean, I get choked up, you know, because they're going to be where they need to be. Mm. And I lived long enough to see this happening.
1: You never had a jump shot ever?
0: Yeah. Look, no, never had a jump shot. I was a great runner. You know what I was? I was a really good runner.
1: Okay.
0: Cause I could go straight. If I was going in a straight line, I was great. If I need to carry something with me and throw it, not so much, but I could run my little tail off.
1: Okay, very good. If you don't mind, let's take a break. I'd love to come back and talk to you about your acting.
0: Oh.
1: And your movie career. And
0: oh, that,
1: career.
0: Sure.
1: Yeah, of course.
0: I'll talk to you about anything, anytime.
1: I appreciate that. All right, we're here on The Rich Eisen Show with Whoopi Goldberg live.
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14: It's like an unbreakable movie. It's perfect in almost every way.
9: Yeah.
14: And your character in it, you're awesome, but you've probably heard that before. You're perfect for that role. When did you know that it was as special as we now know it to be?
15: We didn't really know until we saw it. Because, you know, you make the movie and you think you're being fabulous and brilliant.
14: Right.
15: And then it comes out and you go, oh, is that what we were doing? No, it's the editor who helps shape with the director what they want to see. And we hadn't seen, we had only seen what we had done. And suddenly we got to see the whole movie and it was just like, do you remember making this movie? It's like, no, but this is good.
14: That's amazing.
15: You know, yeah.
14: Sure. What's your favorite scene from it that you're proud of from Ghost?
15: I think, well, I'll tell you, my favorite scene is when he's leaving and he says it's the love. You know, it always gets me because it's that's what you remember. That's what you take with you is the love. And whenever I see it, it just starts the tears rolling. Because that's what I like to think. I think about that. I think about the love of my mom and the love of my big brother. And, mm-hmm. and that's what I hope that's what they have with them is all my love for them.
14: So it's not the comedy parts or your comedic, I guess, well, I guess your role, the laughs that you brought to an otherwise real serious subject matter?
15: Well, I think like life, it rolls the way it's supposed to.
14: Yeah.
15: You know, some of it is funny and some of it is sad. I mean, she's a fake, but is she? You know, and suddenly you are able to do things you didn't know you could do. My favorite thing is probably the one that people always talk about, which is the nun who is trying to get me to let go of of that check.
14: Yeah, right.
15: You know, and as you know, if somebody hands you a $1 million check, it is hard to let it go. It's hard to let it go. So, you know, I had a little tussle, but it was a wonderful movie to make, mm-hmm. you know, and a cast that was superb and a superb director and a superb writer. And it was just, it all came together.
14: Whoopi Goldberg here on the Rich Eisen Show. You mentioned earlier that you didn't own an NBA team, but you coached one.
15: Yes, I did. Love that
14: coach
15: movie.
14: Of the New York Knickerbockers,
15: yeah.
14: Eddie.
15: Yeah.
14: What's your favorite memory from shooting that film?
15: Just getting to hang around with so many of the players. I mean,
14: look at that.
15: I mean, look at that. I mean, that is just
14: Rick
15: look
14: Fox.
15: At Rick Fox.
14: Yeah, look at him right there.
15: And,
14: Mark Jackson.
15: Yep. Oh my God.
14: Sure.
15: Yeah.
14: Yeah.
15: And where's
14: John Sally?
15: Yeah.
14: In the back there.
15: There he is.
14: Yeah.
15: And Tiny, where's Tiny?
14: Where's, I don't...
15: Is Nate Archibald in there?
14: Nate Tiny's somewhere in there. I don't know, but
15: he's so small we can't find him.
14: Yes, that's right.
15: He's standing there, but we missed him.
14: Yeah.
15: But, you know, getting to hang out with all of these guys was heaven.
14: Does that include Rodman as well?
15: Yeah, I like Dennis, you know? Because Dennis is very much like I was.
14: Yeah.
15: He was his own self. He was who he was, and he made no apologies for it. And everybody didn't get it, and that was okay.
14: Right.
15: You know, he got it, and he did the things he wanted to do the way he wanted to do them, and he played hard. You know, he played hard, and he was present, you know, and that's all you can ask of anybody.
14: Did you shoot during Knick games at any point in time, or did you? Or
15: I think we shot.
14: Recreated.
15: Yeah, I think we recreated. But I tell you, it is still one of my favorite movies. You know, we've been spending all this time trying to get Sister Act remade. Maybe we should have been spending time trying to get Eddie remade. But they don't need me now, you know, because they're on their way.
14: Yeah, that's right.
15: Yeah. It's good.
14: Pretty cool being in Madison Square Garden, right?
15: Wow.
14: That you're the coach of the Knicks.
15: Yeah.
14: They might have hired you this past year. They needed a coach.
15: Well, you know, I did kind of hint at it, but nobody brought it.
14: Nobody bit on it. How did you get your start? How did that start for you?
15: I always wanted to be lots of different things as a little kid.
14: Uh-huh.
15: Like, I wanted to go to the moon. I wanted to
14: be on Artemis, too, before there was Artemis 1.
15: Yeah,
14: you know,
15: uh-huh. I wanted to do all this. I wanted to be a tightrope walker. I wanted to be a circus clown. And the more film I watched, the more I realized, oh, I can do all of those things if I can do that.
14: Right.
15: Or if I can be on a stage, I can do that. And so I started on stage as a little kid because I just, you know, it seemed like a good thing at the time. And now really, this is the thing I really love. I mean, I don't mind doing the talking stuff.
14: Sure,
15: you know?
14: Of course, yeah.
15: But I'm a really good actor and I like it. And I'm proud to say that I have a very groovy career. It's the career I think I wanted.
14: Mm-hmm.
15: You know, it didn't always go the way I wanted it to go, but
14: right. That's
15: life.
14: But the role that you have in The View and the show it is, I mean, that you'd have to break from it for a bit in order to get back into a movie.
15: Oh yeah, right? And I do.
14: Well, do you? I mean, how much acting are you doing?
15: Let's see. I was gone for almost a month because I got to go to Italy to be part of an Italian soap opera.
14: What?
15: Yeah, it was really cool. It was really cool. My Italian is questionable, okay. But as is my English. So it's still, right. You know, it's still, right. I like doing things that I've never done before.
14: Right.
15: I like doing things that interest me. And I'm still waiting for a horror movie because I'm desperate to do one.
14: That's the one you want, that's missing?
15: That's the one that's missing.
14: Why?
15: I don't know. I think people think I was too nice to be in a horror movie, that you would never suspect me as the... as the monster, and that's why it's the I'm the perfect monster because I want to be in the movie.
14: You want to be the person who's doing the horror.
15: Yes, I want to be the horror in the horror movie.
14: Is that right?
15: Yes.
14: Okay, maybe we can make this sort of thing.
15: Because I love scary movies. I'm not a slasher fan. I'm not a fan of things that we can actually see happen. I like things that are under the bed, and the bed is breathing, and you don't know why. And you're not in the bed with anyone.
14: You like the jump scare?
15: Yes, I do.
14: Wow.
15: Yes, I do.
14: Would never have guessed that.
15: But I also want to be a race car driver because I love fast.
14: Okay.
15: I love fast.
14: You might be able to mix the two.
15: Wouldn't that be nice?
14: Well, I once rode in the back of a very fast car with Mario Andretti driving it, and I was horrified.
15: Really?
14: I was screaming. I was jump scared. That was wild. And I'm like, this Mario Andretti clearly knows what the hell he's doing.
15: Well, when you're in the bed with the best.
14: Yes.
15: You're in the bed with the best.
14: That's what
15: you know. And you are screaming.
14: I was out of my mind. I try to keep my inner monologue from coming out because there was a camera on me. I wanted to look like I was staying.
15: You didn't want to cuss
14: out
15: anybody
14: else. I was screaming.
15: Well, can I ask you a quick question?
14: Sure, please.
15: What sport would you have played had you been able to go off and do that?
14: Baseball.
15: Really?
14: Oh, yeah. When I, see Major League Baseball players, they're able to be in their 30s or, for whatever reason, baseball is also the only sport where the coaches and the manager dress like the players. Could you imagine if an NFL coach dressed in a full pad and helmet?
15: Only.
14: It'd be weird, but that they get to put on a uniform every day like they're 8.
15: Yeah.
14: They could just put a ball in a tee like they're 5 again.
15: Right.
14: And plus their money's guaranteed and they get pizzade.
15: Yeah.
14: I would have played baseball. Plus I had a Jewish mother, so she would never let me play football. She would never let me, do the tackle thing. I would have done
15: what team?
14: Yankees.
15: Ah, yes.
14: Oh, yeah.
15: And here's my other dopey question. Are baseball players getting taller?
14: Oh, yeah. Everybody is.
15: Everybody's. Okay, so it's not just...
14: Oh, everybody is.
15: Okay.
14: I mean, everybody is. At the NFL scouting combine every year when all the NFL prospects come in.
15: Right.
14: Bigger, stronger, faster every year.
15: Really?
14: I don't know what's in the Wheaties. I have no idea. But but it's also women's sports too.
15: Yes.
14: And you're going to see Lauren Betts there tonight, 6'7". Yeah. Cameron Brink a couple years ago. I saw a picture of her standing next to LeBron.
15: Yeah.
14: I think she's a little taller than LeBron.
15: It wouldn't surprise me. See, I've always been used to very tall women.
14: Right.
15: I've always known. And, the joke used to be, oh, she should be a basketball player. Well, now she is.
14: That's right. and better than you too.
15: Yeah. And kicking your behind.
14: More than likely, for sure.
15: Yeah.
14: So this has been an absolute delight.
15: Thank you
14: for coming here.
15: Thanks for having me.
14: Of course. So let's just make sure everyone understands the All Women's Sport Network, world's fastest growing and largest global TV network dedicated exclusively to women's sports, available over 1 billion devices with a B, over 65 countries, and it's redefining how you can experience women's sports, co-founded by you and Jungo TV.
15: Yes.
14: Okay, great. And then, of course, there's The View just down the hall.
15: Yeah.
14: If you ever want somebody like me to come on and mix it up, I'll always want you to come on, but who knows when you're here? I can let you know.
15: All right.
14: I can provide my view.
15: Okay.
14: I don't know if that, that's...
15: Well, we talk to sports folks.
14: Yes. Okay.
15: I would appreciate talking to you.
14: I'll bring the noise.
15: About sports.
14: I'll do all of that sort of stuff. You know. And that's in its sixth consecutive season as America's most watched daytime talk show.
15: Really? Oh, okay.
14: You didn't know that?
15: I don't ask questions. I just cast a check.
14: By the way, you also have a Golden Globe, so it's an E triple G.
15: Got.
14: Yeah, you're an E.
15: I have
14: got.
15: Like a burp. Like a burp.
14: That's
15: an E burp.
14: You got it. That's right. Pretty cool. Thank you for being here.
15: Thanks for having me.
14: You got it. And I'll do this anytime you'd be up for it. Anytime I'm in New York.
15: If okay,
14: you
15: don't mind. Cool.
14: That's Whoopi Goldberg right here on the Rich Eisen Show.
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17: Good afternoon. This is Paul Keel's Cleveland Guardians are in Philadelphia to open a series with the Phillies tonight. Gavin Williams to pitch for the Guardians, who've won 6 in a row and have a 3.5-game lead atop their division. Christopher Sanchez will be the Phillies' starting pitcher. Cincinnati Reds scheduled a home game with St. Louis for tonight has been postponed because of bad weather. The two teams will play a split doubleheader tomorrow. NBA playoffs tonight. Oklahoma City at San Antonio in Game 3 of the Western Conference Finals. That series is tied at 1-1. Meanwhile, the Cleveland Cavaliers find themselves in a 2-game hole against the New York Knicks after losing last night in Game 2 of the Eastern Conference Finals. The Cavs and head coach Kenny Atkinson will be back at home for Game 3 tomorrow.
18: Listen, you know, could easily stole Game 1. I thought our process was right tonight, so that gives me confidence going home. Obviously, we got the great home crowd, have played well at home in the playoffs, so we need to get our legs under us, quite honestly. Like, you know, we know their rest advantage, so getting home always helps with that, but definitely probably didn't have the juice tonight that we needed to, which is kind of it's going to hit it sometime.
17: On the ice in the NHL's Western Conference Finals tonight, Vegas at Colorado in Game 2. Golden Knights won the opening game of that series. Game 2 of the Eastern Finals tomorrow, Montreal at Carolina. Canadiens won the opener last night. According to sources, NASCAR driver Kyle Busch was coughing up blood and overheating the day before his death. No official cause of death has been revealed for the 41-year-old Busch, who passed away yesterday. This is the Ohio News Network.
19: Your Skynet overnight forecast calls for a chance of showers and possibly a thunderstorm. We'll have an overnight low of 57 degrees. For Saturday, showers and thunderstorms possible, a high of 73 degrees, wind gusts as high as 26 miles per hour. Sunday, showers and possibly a thunderstorm in the afternoon with a high 75. For a Monday, Memorial Day, we'll have partly sunny skies and 78. For Skynet Weather, I'm Max Crenshaw on ESPN Radio 1430 AM at 105.7 FM.
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1: Mother's Milk, the man who plays him, Laz Alonso, is here on the Rich Eisen Show. We just saw a clip to our radio audience that just rejoined us. The series finale is just around the corner, May 20th. The Boys, which has been on for five seasons. You can catch seasons 1 through 4 on Prime Video right here on the Rich Eisen Show. I mean, there's so many different ways to go with you with your character here, since you're the ones that are trying to finally vanquish the Supes, right? Mm-hmm. Finally trying to rid the Earth of what the rest of Earth looks as.
2: Well, you had a soup here last week, by the way. I know.
1: I know we did.
2: I can still smell them.
1: I should.
2: Smells like fish in here.
1: Well, that we asked Chase, like, how many times did he have to tell his loved ones, don't watch this week? Have you ever had those?
2: You know, I'm going to tell you, Chase has been one of my favorite, his character.
1: Yes, the
2: has
1: Deep.
2: Has been one of my favorite to watch, the Deep, on the show. He's had a lot of scenes by himself.
1: Mm-hmm.
2: And it's just been so fun to see what he's done with them.
1: Right.
2: With me, I've had a lot of scenes with characters that are extremely large in certain parts of their body. My mom has seen those scenes. She was not terribly impressed.
1: Yes.
2: With my work.
1: Mm-hmm.
2: But yeah, man, I mean, it's one of those shows that you never think when you're going after a role or in this business, hoping to one day get a job, that you're going to be able to do such crazy stuff. And I'm proud to say, you know, it's a check off my list to say I've been able to do that.
1: Yeah, I'm fortunate doing what I do for a living. And, you know, my mom being a longtime Jewish mother from Brooklyn, she loves doting on some of the things I do. I've never once had a call up and say, Mom, I'm going to battle it out with Love Sausage tonight. So, you know, beware.
2: So my mom's an old Cuban lady. So you can imagine, you know, for her, it's Cuban sausage, salchicha. You know, she calls me Mama Leche in Spanish. That's mother's milk.
1: Yeah, okay.
2: So, I mean, the jokes are never ending. But yeah, man, I mean, listen, you gotta be able to laugh at yourself.
1: Sure.
2: And for us, that's the one part of the storyline that takes the air out of it.
1: Yeah, yeah.
2: To lighten up the subject matter. Otherwise, this guy would just be tortured 24/7.
1: Now, I hear you on that front, but you've been in Avatar.
2: Yes, okay? For sure.
1: So you're used to performing in a way where you have to imagine what's happening.
2: The OG Avatar.
1: Right.
2: Avatar 1.
1: Avatar 1. Correct. Exactly. So what's more difficult, to perform in Avatar or figure out what it's like to act in a fight scene with an individual nicknamed Love Sausage?
2: Let's see. So I was fighting against the human race in Avatar.
1: Yes, sir.
2: And I have progressed in my career to fight against a large member of the human race in The Boys. I'll say they're both equally challenging.
1: Yes, sir.
2: I'm going to hold off on saying how satisfying I was. It was at the end of each fight.
1: I'll bet so.
2: But they were both very memorable, right?
1: Or memorable.
2: Unforgettable.
1: Okay.
3: Memorable.
1: Yes, what I just said. Did you pick up on that one?
2: I saw that. The quotations, the air quotes.
1: The air quotes right there. But this show is, it really is, as I mentioned, you know, last week, not to repeat it, but again, you're here. That there's no show that makes me laugh out loud and also scream and curse out loud because it's so shocking, gory. It's also funny. It's also scary. It's also frightening. It's also something that speaks of our times. And what can you tell people about how it ends that you're able to sort of drop a breadcrumb at all? Because we just had on our show the lead baseball reporter for ESPN, the insider, Jeff Passan, when he was sitting there for the show open for hour two, and he saw that you're joining, and he's a big fan of yours and a big fan of your, he's basically, before we even talk baseball, he goes, he's afraid that your character is going to eat it.
2: Yeah.
1: And so you must hear that a lot.
2: You know, there's a ton of also fan theories based on the clip that you just showed.
1: Yes.
2: On what I meant by that. At the end of that, at that monologue, when I say what we both know I need to do.
1: Right.
2: It's great to be able to see and hear all these different fan theories of what's happening. But I'd say The one thing that my character, I think, wants to communicate to the audience is that it's a superhero show, but you don't need to have superpowers to be powerful. You can be powerful just by using your voice, just by standing your ground and speaking truth to power. That's where our power lies. And never forget that and never give that up. So, whether something happens, who knows? We'll see. We got three episodes to see what happens to him or with him. But the one thing that he's always going to be is powerful and representing the people who on the surface may appear not to be powerful. But when you're together and when you unite, you're unstoppable.
1: I could see this affects you emotionally, just even talking about it.
2: It does.
1: I mean, you take this allegory very seriously.
2: Listen, I grew up in D.C. in the 80s and 90s. Didn't grow up with any, you know, a lot of money or anything like that.
1: Yes.
2: And for me, this show represents a lot of what I stood for and what I learned growing up. And that's that you can achieve whatever you put your mind to. You just can't give up. You're going to get knocked down. But as long as you don't get knocked out, get up, keep fighting.
1: So who was your superhero as a kid? Doug Williams?
2: Doug Williams was definitely my superhero as a kid.
1: Who else?
2: Commanders fan, John Riggins.
1: Riggins.
2: Number 44, the Diesel.
1: Yeah.
2: Used to run all over Dallas Cowboys into the ground. We would destroy them.
1: Why would you choose that team in particular, lad?
2: You know, I feel a little heat behind me on set. And I just had to cool the situation off a little bit,
1: sure.
2: You know?
1: Understood. Well, it seems like you're actually lighting it.
2: A little bit.
1: Okay.
2: A little bit. But you know what? But it's fun, man. I mean, I still give props to Jerry Jones and that organization, the way they manipulated the draft and moved up and then got picks and let go up. I mean, the guy plays the draft like he's playing John Madden. But I'm happy that we also have some adults in the room now with Adam Peters.
1: Yes.
2: Dan Quinn, who was here recently.
1: Yeah, here.
2: Great interview with you and Dan.
1: Thanks.
2: And I feel like we're in good hands as well as an organization.
1: Well, I mean, Jaden Daniels is, he's got superpowers himself, it seems.
2: He does,
1: and
2: he does.
1: Like his, if he was a soup, you know, obviously Mother's Milk would want him untouched. But I think his superpower is his even keelness.
2: For sure.
1: That you can't tell whether he's up or he's down. And for somebody at such a young age and at the beginning of his career, it's that is as much of his unicorn status as his physical play.
2: Absolutely. He's always smiling.
1: Right.
2: You know, and that shows a tremendous amount of poise in him, even at this young stage of his game.
1: Right.
2: What I am happy is that I feel like the team is making some very non-splashy but good investments in helping his long-term growth. His first season was a Cinderella season.
1: Oh, my God. You had every right to think you were going to the Super Bowl that year.
2: I mean, we almost did.
1: I know you did.
2: You know, but we were the cardiac Commanders for a reason.
1: Oh, that's right.
2: You know, it was like the reason why we got that far were heroics.
1: Mm-hmm.
2: But you can't build a long-term winning strategy off heroics.
1: Right.
2: And I think we're making the right investments in our defense.
1: Yes.
2: And help on the offensive line to protect him.
1: Yep.
2: He's not the biggest guy.
1: Right.
2: And so it's just things that I really feel secure in the hands that we're in with the leadership that we currently have.
1: Well, Sonny Styles being drafted in the first round this year. I'm a Michigan guy, so I'm biased as well. Mike Sanders still in the back end of that defense. He's a champion.
2: Fantastic.
1: He's a leader.
2: Yep.
1: And obviously, you know, they had Bobby Wagner last year, Von Miller as well. That's going to be some leadership if they don't come back. That's going to need to be somehow fulfilled. But I just protect Jaden Daniels at all costs.
2: Absolutely. Protect Jaden Daniels. And listen, what we may lack in experience,
1: yes,
2: will make up for it in athleticism and speed.
1: Right.
2: And I think with Dan Quinn, who we know is going to be a lot more involved this season.
1: Right.
2: With two new coordinators, he's going to have to be more involved. You know, I love the way Andy Reid coaches because he's always, he never lets his hand completely off the wheel.
1: Right.
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3: Good afternoon. This is Paul Keel's Cleveland Guardians are in Philadelphia to open a series with the Phillies tonight. Gavin Williams to pitch for the Guardians, who've won six in a row and have a 3.5-game lead atop their division. Christopher Sanchez will be the Phillies starting pitcher. Cincinnati Reds scheduled a home game with St. Louis for tonight has been postponed because of bad weather. The two teams will play a split doubleheader tomorrow. NBA playoffs tonight. Oklahoma City at San Antonio in Game 3 of the Western Conference Finals. That series is tied at 1-1. Meanwhile, the Cleveland Cavaliers find themselves in a 2-game hole against the New York Knicks after losing last night in Game 2 of the Eastern Conference Finals. The Cavs and head coach Kenny Atkinson will be back at home for Game 3 tomorrow.
4: Listen, you know, could easily stole Game 1. I thought our process was right tonight, so that gives me confidence going home. Obviously, we've got the great home crowd, have played well at home in the playoffs, so we need to get our legs under us, quite honestly. Like, you know, we know their rest advantage, so getting home always helps with that, but definitely probably didn't have the juice tonight that we needed to, which is kind of it's going to hit it sometime.
3: On the ice in the NHL's Western Conference Finals tonight, Vegas at Colorado in Game 2. Golden Knights won the opening game of that series. Game 2 of the Eastern Finals tomorrow, Montreal at Carolina. Canadiens won the opener last night. According to sources, NASCAR driver Kyle Busch was coughing up blood and overheating the day before his death. No official cause of death has been revealed for the 41-year-old Busch, who passed away yesterday. This is the Ohio News Network.
5: Your Skynet overnight forecast calls for a chance of showers and possibly a thunderstorm. We'll have an overnight low of 57 degrees. For Saturday, showers and thunderstorms possible, a high of 73 degrees, wind gusts as high as 26 miles per hour. Sunday, showers and possibly a thunderstorm in the afternoon with a high 75. For a Monday, Memorial Day, we'll have partly sunny skies and 78. For Skynet Weather, I'm Max Crenshaw on ESPN Radio 1430 AM at 105.7 FM.
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0: radio audience has just returned. Corey B is sitting here in our studio right now. Over 23 million cross-platform followers at I Am Corey B on Instagram, The Corey B on TikTok and Facebook as well here on the program. You said your son, how old is your son?
1: My son's nine.
0: Nine?
1: Yeah.
0: And he is growing up in New York City?
1: Grew up in New York City, correct.
0: Oh, okay. And he has willingly, of free will.
1: Yeah.
0: Chosen to follow the New York Mets.
1: Yeah.
0: Over your Yankees.
1: Over the Yankees. Over the household Yankees. We are a Yankees house.
0: Okay.
1: And this man wants me to travel to Queens.
0: Yes.
1: To go see Mets games at Citi Field. Nice field.
0: Okay. Why is he like the Mets?
1: Because he's just Mets. My fiance drank some water when she was pregnant. And I think there was like some amoeba.
0: Something was in there?
1: Yeah, like the brain eating amoeba, but like only had like half of one.
0: Yeah.
1: And it kind of got in there. And
0: yeah. Sort of like a Bartolo Colon chromosome.
1: Correct. Bartolo Colon. Yes.
0: A Bartolo chromosome.
1: Bartolo Colonosome.
0: BNA. Sure. And so, okay.
1: Yeah, but now see.
0: My only question for you is a follow up. We've just met. Yeah. Can I help?
1: Yeah, I would love for you to help.
2: Can I help?
1: He's got like some sort of like Soto disease where he just loves Juan Soto.
2: Yeah, I get that.
1: Yeah, I wish he's just like, he doesn't even like Yankee, Soto pop. You know what I mean?
0: Nice. He was a Yankee before a Met.
1: Yeah, that's what I don't understand. The whole trade. Like he didn't like him when he played for the Yankees.
0: Right.
1: So why like him now?
0: I feel like, is he in school right now?
1: Yeah. He's not learning much, apparently.
0: Because I feel like we should call him. You know,
1: we should call my son.
0: Yeah.
1: What's wrong with you?
0: No, I'd be more gentle. I'd be more gentle.
1: Yeah. What's wrong with you?
0: But that would be the underlying question.
1: Yeah.
0: Would be what is wrong.
1: But I think it's just because dad likes it. He doesn't want to like it. We went to a Knicks game one time. They were playing the Raptors. And he's like, I want the dinosaur team to win.
2: Well,
1: I was like, that's Toronto. He goes, yeah, I know.
2: I like your son.
0: Okay. What do you mean?
1: What is wrong with you?
3: Mets fan.
0: He's a Mets fan.
1: Oh, okay. Yeah, broken. We get it. All right.
2: Your son gets it.
1: Yeah, how's that record going for you right now?
2: Hey, listen, there's 127 games.
1: Yeah, okay.
2: Got a lot of time to turn the ship around.
1: They really like to wait a long time to turn the ship around, don't they?
2: Yeah. Listen, don't you worry about us.
0: Yeah.
2: We'll be fine.
0: Yeah. 1986 to now. There's a ship that's been.
2: We want to give everyone else a chance.
1: That ship, like Tom Hanks, needs a new captain, okay?
0: Yeah, ladies and gentlemen, Corey B.
1: Thank you.
0: Here on the show. All right, so we're here. We have something we like to call RES, Rich Eisen Show Consulting.
1: Okay, yeah.
0: So we can add this to our list of to-do items.
1: Please.
0: What's your son's name?
1: His name is Lexington.
0: Lexington.
2: What up, Lex?
0: Is that named after the avenue?
1: It's named after nothing but the fact that if you got a job application in your hand and you got Frank and you got Lexington, you're going to say Lexington is probably the guy. I've never met unhomed Lexington.
0: We must hire this Lexington.
1: Yes.
0: Who the hell is Frank?
1: Yeah.
0: Frank's got no shot around here.
1: Frank's got qualifications, yeah, but Lexington's got the name.
0: Damn straight. He's got syllables.
1: Yeah.
0: Okay, so Lexington, we're here for you as a service to call him up and basically say, I can attest to this. There are more championship possibilities. There are more World Series appearances. Yeah. There's more happiness.
1: Yeah.
0: There's more happiness. One is a path of disappointment and self-loathing.
1: Yeah.
0: And another is a much happier life.
1: I will say this, though. My son is convinced that he will one day play for the Dodgers. And he has told everyone this.
0: Okay.
1: And he thinks he is the second coming of Shohei Ohtani. And I have to keep reminding him, you're not even Asian.
0: As if that's the first requirement.
1: Yeah, that's the first requirement to be Shohei Ohtani. Sure. You're never going to be 6'4", and you won't be Asian. It's not going to be. We can go to Japan as many times as you want. It's not going
0: to hurt. It's not going to help. Does he know about deferring salaries? That's the only way you can be a Dodger.
1: He has no idea. I don't even know about that.
0: Okay.
1: Sorry.
2: Did you defer his allowance?
0: Many of their star players are currently deferring much of their salary so they don't get paid so much that there's a luxury tax that hits the Dodgers.
1: So then they get paid down the road.
0: As if they don't have the money for it.
1: Gotcha.
0: Did you play baseball?
1: I did. I played baseball growing up. I was somewhat of an all-star. I played,
0: Was there somewhat of an all-star team?
1: Yeah.
0: I didn't know that there was such a thing.
1: In high school, they had all county, and I was somewhat of all county, and it was, it was great, but I did play baseball. Yeah. It was like, that was like my childhood. Up until I was 18,
0: right.
1: I played ball, and I played in Japan. I played on a travel ball team who was number one in the nation every year.
0: So yeah, you were really locked in.
1: Yeah, I was locked in.
0: So your parents were driving you all over the
1: state? Every weekend was somewhere new. Every weekend was a different state or a different city in Florida.
0: Serious business.
1: Yeah.
0: So who did you want to be? Who did you think you were going
1: to
0: be?
1: I wanted to be Derek Jeter. That's where I went. I wanted Nomar Garciaparra, and I know that was conflicting interest, but I wanted to be a great shortstop.
0: Yeah. I mean, it was Nomar, A-Rod, and Jeter were your choices for somebody, I'm sure, in your generation.
1: I didn't hit puberty, though, until I was 26. So every coach looked at me, and they're like, nah, not even 120 pounds soaking wet. Are you going to make this college baseball?
0: Yeah. That's a problem, biologically.
1: It was, but I had heart, but my heart wasn't big enough. It was just a small heart.
0: So you tapped out of baseball.
1: I tapped out once I got kicked off I wasn't able to make my college baseball team because it was a Christian school and I got caught at a party that had, I didn't, was even drinking alcohol. I was too small.

0: Here we go. Here we go.
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0: 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He's Teron Davenport. I'm Q Myers. 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And Teron, watching this game number three, I came into it with a lot of expectations, a lot of hype. The first two games had been thrillers. You know everyone can't be a thriller, and it felt like after the Spurs got off to a hot start, 15-0, looked like, oh man, they're about to roll. The Thunder just kind of took a deep breath and said, hey, settle down. We're champions. We know what it's about. And they just started to put their will on San Antonio. It seemed like the wind just came out of the sails of the Spurs after that.
1: Yeah, the way that we got to see this thing turn around, it was amazing to me. And I really thought the Spurs were going to blow them out, because obviously you got the Thunder going into San Antonio. It's been a long time since, you know, there was a game there in a Western Conference final game. It goes back to the days of Tim Duncan and those guys. And, you know, David Robinson was in the building. They got off to the hot start. And I'm like, oh man, this is about to get ugly. We're gonna talk about a blowout later, and here it is. To your point, the champion pedigree came out with this Thunder team, and they weathered the storm and they turned it around, and look at what happened.
0: Well, that's what happens when you're a champion, right? You have that, been there, done that, and know that, hey, it's early in the game, right? And they got off to a 15-0 start. Okay, that's fine, right? Get a couple stops, get a couple buckets, you're right back into the game. And that's what OKC was able to do. And early on in the game, SGA wasn't even scoring. There was times during the broadcast, it's like, man, they haven't done, you know, much offensively with SGA, but he was assisting. He was getting assists. He ends up the game with 26 points and 12 assists. Mm-hmm. So that's a hell of a night for the back-to-back now regular season MVP. But early on, it was really just him as a distributor, and then he started getting buckets later, getting to the free throw line, and free throw, everybody was at the free throw line tonight for both teams. 66 total free throws shot by both teams, 33 each, right? That's a lot. In the second half, it just felt like it slowed the momentum of the game. That third quarter felt like the third quarter's still going on. Right, just because there was so many free throws shot. Like I said, 66 total in the game.
1: Yeah, but see, here's the thing. That's what happens when you're an MVP. If you're not able to get the buckets yourself, you're able to facilitate them. And that's why you got to shout him out for being able to find a way to still help the team, even though he wasn't able to get the points himself. And I think, in addition to that, the bench, man, Alex Caruso. Yeah. That's the junkyard dog, right? He's going to get you the points, but he's also going to, you know, get into the opposing team's mind and harass them and bother them defensively. And then you have the other Jalen Williams stepping up too. I mean, what more can you say about the bench? 76 points is the most ever by a Thunder bench team, you know, in the playoffs. And, you know, that includes the Seattle Supersonics too. So, like, we're talking about going back a long time. And this is what happens when you have a championship group. They all came together, and they made up for the loss of Jalen Williams, and, you know, they weathered the early storm, and they're going to be a tough out. I mean, it's 2-1 now, and they got the win on the road that they needed.
0: Yep.
1: We'll see what happens in the next game.
0: Yeah, I think they're going to be more than a tough out, man. I mean, they're starting to put the vice grips on the Spurs, where the Spurs know that on Sunday they're going to have to bounce back and get a dub. They cannot afford to go down 3-1 and on their way back to OKC. I'm glad, though, that you brought up Caruso. I think he's been so valuable in this series. He had a hard foul, and it really wasn't that hard of a foul, but it was a playoff foul on Castle on a fast break, and you could see that Castle was angry about it, and then Castle got fouled again, and then you saw Caruso kind of come through with another foul a little bit later, and even though you'll look at it and say, yeah, but he was picking up fouls. Yeah, he picked up a couple fouls, but it did more damage to the Spurs than it did to him. Right, yeah. You could see Castle was so angry he wasn't playing his game. You could see that some of the Spurs were so angry that they were more thinking about him than they thinking about playing. And it's that's what a veteran does, Teron. And I thought that what he was able to do, and then, oh, by the way, the bench points that he scored as well, he's been such a valuable piece for Oklahoma City.
1: Yeah, no doubt. And that was a great job by the guys on the broadcast to point that out, right? Reggie Miller, he pointed it out, and lo and behold, look what happened. Castle missed the first free throw. And it was very clear that he had something bothering him. That foul bothered him, so.
0: Yeah, it did. It bothered him in a major way. Oklahoma City comes away with the victory, 123-108. Nothing better than going on the road in the first game that you play, you get the dub. Now you know that you're in the driver's seat going into game four, which is going to be coming up on Sunday. And if you win that one, oh boy, you're really feeling good about yourself. But we'll go back to San Antonio. We'll hear from someone that was part of the broadcast what he thought about the performance. That's coming up next on Game Night on ESPN Radio, the all-new ESPN app.
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0: NBA's all-defensive first team. The league announced that Friday night. Joining Wemby on the first team was Oklahoma City Thunder's forward Chet Holmgren, Pistons guard Asar Thompson, Timberwolves center Rudy Gobert, and Celtics guard Derek White. Holmgren and Thompson finished second and third behind Wemby in Defensive Player of the Year voting. In Major League Baseball, Yankees ace Gerrit Cole, he pitched six shutout innings in his return from elbow ligament reconstruction that caused a 569-day absence, leaving with a 1-0 lead Friday night before the Tampa Bay Rays rallied to beat New York 4-2. 35-year-old right-hander had surgery in March of 2025. He allowed two hits and three walks while striking out two through 50 of 72 pitches with strikes, starting 18 of 22 batters with a strike. For more scores and analysis, check out ESPN.com and the all-new ESPN app. Coming up, more reaction to Western Conference Finals Game Number 3, Oklahoma City 123, San Antonio 108. That's coming up on Game Night with Teron Davenport and me, Hugh Myers, here on ESPN Radio on the all-new ESPN app.
1: Coming up on the Monday edition of Unsportsmanlike with Chris Candy, Michelle Smallman, and me, Evan Cohen, we'll continue to react to the NBA Conference Finals. Plus, has Joe Burrow put added pressure on himself this season? It's Unsportsmanlike, 6 a.m. Eastern, right here on ESPN Radio, ESPN2, and ESPNU.

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2: Hartenstein, one dribble, handoff to Cason Wallace, coming around the corner, drives through the lane, pass to McCain, his lefty three is good, left side triple in for Jared McCain, and Mitch Johnson calling for an early timeout as the Thunder have built their largest lead of game three, up 15.
3: Jared McCain had 24 points in 27 minutes and helped the Thunder get the 123-108 victory over the San Antonio Spurs in game three of the Western Conference Finals, and now OKC has a 2-1 series lead. 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It's Game Night on ESPN Radio on the ESPN app, SiriusXM Channel 80, and tune in. 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He's Tron Davenport. I'm Q Myers. Joining us now to talk all things Thunder and Spurs is our guy, George Sedano, ESPN NBA sideline reporter. And George, thanks so much for the time. Definitely appreciate you. The Spurs started out hot, got off to a 15-0 lead, and then somehow the Thunder were able to weather the storm and battle back. What was it that OKC did to really give San Antonio so many fits later on after that hot start?
4: Well, I just think, first of all, you start with the fact that when they were down 15-0, they didn't flinch. Like, that's the thing, once you've won a championship and you've won the 16 games, like, there is a level of resolve that you understand you're on the road, hostile environment, they're going to be fired up because they lost the last game, and you have to withstand that punch. And that's what Shai Gilgeous-Alexander told me in our post-game walk-off here on ESPN Radio.
5: George, when you look at this, the way that they were able to withstand that start, like, what does that say for this team to be able to do that? Because, I mean, at one point, it looked like San Antonio was just going to run away with the game with how they started.
4: Yeah, no doubt. Look, I think they got a lot of good players. And again, like I mentioned a moment ago, when they

0: final because of the level of physicality that Oklahoma City was playing with. And, you know, you even saw it in this on display when Stephon Castle got hit on that foul, on that drive attempt. And then the guys, you know, stood up and all of them tried to kind of get at each other a little bit and then separated by the officials and the assistant coaches and whatnot. But look, ultimately to me, it's that. It's just the fact that they've been through this. The experience matters. And, you know, they always talk about win or lose, okay? They want to get back to a neutral state of mind. That's kind of their mantra. And they won the last one, and their thing is like, no big deal. That's that game. That is separate from this game. We have to focus in and harness our energy on the upcoming game because the previous game, win or loss, doesn't make a difference when it comes to the following game.
1: George Sedano is with us here on Game Night on ESPN Radio and the ESPN app. And it's so funny, there's always so much complaining about officiating one way or the other. But tonight, George, 66 total free throws were attempted, 33 by each team. What did you think about the way that it was officiated? And it felt like it slowed the game down with so many free throw attempts.
0: Yeah, I think the reality is this, is once the game got very physical and that we had that altercation on the baseline that I mentioned, the officials had to take control of the game. And at that point, the way they do that is by calling fouls. And, you know, OKC originally was on the short end of the stick on that. I mean, the first six fouls were called on them before the Spurs even got there first. And Mark Degnault was complaining to the officials about that. And then eventually things started to even out just a smidge as the game progressed. But yeah, look, I think a lot of that is just how the game kind of dictates, right? And if the officials need to get involved.
2: Well, what do you think of the way the bench came through for the Thunder? Obviously led by Jared McCain, but I think it was 76 bench points that they were able to score.
0: Yeah, most ever by an OKC team in a playoff game. Wow. And look, man, again, it just boils back to, and I'll give you the answer that Shea told me, they got a lot of really good players on this team. Guys like Jared McCain were cast off by Philadelphia, and, you know, he's coming in here balling out, you know, 20-some-odd points. Jalen Williams, who's been an incredible developmental story with this team. Jay Will, not Jay Dub, who missed the game due to injury. And, you know, you see just how important he is on both sides of the ball, but just how talented he is as an offensive player. He's so capable of doing so many things. During the season, there were times where, you know, he was a hub for them at times in games where they were missing Shea and they were missing their stars like Jalen Williams and even Chet occasionally. So he's someone that's used to having the ball in his hands. He's used to playing off these guys. And he's used to taking over if he needs to. And then that doesn't even account for a guy like Alex Caruso, who has three straight games of 15 points or more. But that's not even where his impact is mostly felt. We all know that it's defense and leadership with Caruso.
1: I was getting ready to go there. I'm so glad you did, George, because he seems like to me that he's been such a impactful player and getting in the heads of San Antonio a little bit defensively. How valuable has Caruso been so far for the Thunder?
0: I mean, outside of Shea, man, he might be the MVP of this series. Like, just what he's capable of doing on both sides of the floor. He's hitting shots at a high clip. I mean, he's a 42% playoff three-point shooter. I mean, this is a guy who doesn't shoot. You know, he shoots in like the mid-30s or so, mid to high 30s in the regular season. He's a playoff guy, man. Like, that's just what it is. He's a riser when it comes to the games that matter the most. So, yeah, look, he is as important as anyone. His voice is as important as anyone's. In the huddle, when they were down 15-0, the guy who stood up to tell the guys to kind of calm down and refocus was Alex Caruso. And by the way, he does that fairly regularly in these huddles.
2: George, you mentioned it with J-Dub, Jalen Williams being out with the hamstring. What does it say for this team to be able to go into San Antonio? And it's been a long time since they've had a Western Conference Finals game, so you know it was hype in there. Mm-hmm. What does it say for them to be able to go in there and beat the Spurs without J-Dub playing?
0: Again, man, this team is just so deep. I'll tell you what I tell people all the time about the OKC Thunder, because I have been on this ride with them for many years, okay? I covered their first play-in game over 3 years ago now, and I was with them when they lost in Dallas in Game 6. Two seasons ago, and I was with them the whole way when they won the championship, and now again with them. And they are just a team that has so many guys that they can just plug and play guys. They have guys you never even heard of that could ball out on this team, that once they get their chance, they take advantage of it. And we've seen guys throughout the season do that for them.
1: We'll close out with this. It's always great to catch up with you again. George Sedano with us here on Game Night on ESPN Radio on the ESPN app. Expectations for Sunday, Game 4. How does San Antonio bounce back?
0: Well, they have to respond. And I think they have to meet physicality.

0: with physicality, but not get out of sorts. Okay. They can't be a team that lets it get into their head, right? Like, you have to play with a level of execution against OKC's physicality. And it feels like they need to regain their composure. To me, they regain their composure. They get Wembanyama more involved, which, by the way, Chet Holmgren deserves some love today, too. Mm. Wembanyama, only 3 shot attempts when guarded by Holmgren. Wow. That matchup, he's taken it personal the last 2 games, and that's been impactful, too. So they're going to have to figure out, when Chet is guarding Wemby, how to kind of free him up.
1: Game 4 coming up on Sunday. Broadcast will begin at 7:30 Eastern time on ESPN Radio. George, fantastic stuff. Thanks so much, as always. We appreciate you here on Game Night.
0: You got it, guys. Have a great rest of your show.
1: Will do. Definitely appreciate that. Great stuff from George Sedano right there here on Game Night on ESPN Radio on the ESPN app. I love what he said about the physicality. You got to take the physicality, match the physicality, but Teron, not allow it to get into your head. And I feel like, and I mentioned it earlier in the show, Alex Caruso was a guy that brought some physicality, had the foul on Castle, and you saw them get a little bit rattled. And I mean, that's, look, man, we didn't play ball in the schoolyard, man. That's a whole schoolyard move, right? Just kind of mess with the guy that may be a little bit more athletic than you, jumps out the gym a little bit more, but you just put that seed in his head that, hey, man, I'm buzzing around here somewhere, right? No breakaway is an easy breakaway, and I felt like you saw that. You saw the Spurs kind of start to react a little bit to that.
2: Yeah, you got to get a little bit physical with a guy that's more athletic than you, as you said. But, you know, this takes me back to earlier in the playoffs, you know, when Wemby had the elbow and he was suspended and he responded. So I'm not saying for Wemby to go out and do something like that to get into, you know, trouble or anything. But I've seen before where he responded to that physicality. I would like to see him do that in game 4 because he's going to have to, because if they do not win that game, I'm going to say it. I think the series is over.
1: Oh, yeah. That's not even going out on a limb. You're down 3-1 to OKC, going back to OKC. Yeah.
2: Yeah.
1: It's a wrap.
2: Yeah, it's done. It's a done deal. Cancel Christmas in San Antonio.
1: Yeah, exactly. So, you know, there's been a lot of questions going into the playoffs, the postseason. You know, the Spurs, they haven't been there, done that. They're a young team, right? Do they need to lose before they have a chance to win? And then they started to show that they were mature. Coming up on Sunday, they've got to show that they're mature enough to take that next step. They're mature enough to take this one on the chin and come back and bounce back. Can they do that? Well, we'll find that out coming up on Sunday. But coming up next, we'll hear from the Oklahoma City Thunder. How are they feeling following the win, getting one back in San Antonio, and now have a 2-1 series lead? That's next here on Game Night on ESPN Radio on the ESPN app.
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9: .com. We also heard Rob Bass, It Takes Two, coming in right there. And RIP to Rob Bass, passing away at age 59. And Teron, I don't mean to age myself or age you, but man, that was the soundtrack to the party back in the day. You want to pitch in on a party? That was the soundtrack right there. Little Rob Bass and DJ Easy Rock.
10: Man, listen, I remember back in the day with my Tide 1 suit and Elite sneakers. You couldn't tell me a thing, man. That was back when I had hair, too. I had the 360s spinning, hitting the dance, the two-step to It Takes Two. Man, rest in peace, Rob Bass, for sure, man. I didn't even realize he was 59, though. That's wild, man. We're 49, and I didn't realize he was 59, but yeah, rest in peace for sure.
9: Yeah, passed away after a battle with cancer, and I hate that. And you know, we always do have, you know, Jimmy V week, and we always, you know, always make sure we have so much awareness here on ESPN Radio, and everybody somehow, some way has been affected by cancer, and I hate that. And you know, when you think about Rob Bass, he was the guy, and that song in particular, it didn't matter who you were, where you were from, what genre of music you listened to, what karaoke bar you were at, like, you knew that song, right? It don't matter what your preference was, everyone knew that song. That's when you know that you made it, when everybody knows that song.
10: Exactly. You could play that at a wedding right now.
9: Yes.
10: And people our age go, put the cake down. Yep. Hold up. Wait a minute.
9: Yep.
10: We're going right out on the floor. We're going to get it. You know what I mean?
9: Yes. Yes. So definitely RIP, rest in peace to the great Rob Bass. Again, it's game night here on ESPN Radio and the ESPN app. He's Teron Davenport. I'm Q Myers. Oklahoma City Thunder, they said it's going to take two, and they got two. They're up 2-1 now in the series for the San Antonio Spurs after winning at home, not enough the series at one, and then taking their show on the road, not having J-Dub. They had J-Will. They didn't have J-Dub, right? He's resting the hamstring. And they had 76 points off the bench, led by Jared McCain's 24 points. And they get the win, 123-108. And it just felt like in the second half of the game, in the third quarter, they just kind of, the air out of the sails of the Spurs, just you just could feel it leave. They weren't getting to the rim. They weren't pulling rebounds. They weren't able to get stops. Like, I'm watching the game, me and my boy Corey watching the game, and we're yelling at the TV, you got to get a stop. A bucket's nice, but a bucket don't mean nothing if you can't get a stop. Yeah. But they just couldn't get stops when they needed, and Oklahoma City just again showed why they're the defending champs.
10: They did show it, and it to me it goes back to the physicality. Mm-hmm. I get it, you know, with the way the game is now is run and gun and score a whole lot of points, but when you're able to slow it down and tempo it and be physical and bang, that's when you win games. Because this Spurs team, especially with a seasoned team like OKC, and it's very interesting because they've gone through the process, right? They've lost in order to learn how to win. They've gone through that process, and that's where the Spurs are now. But I will say this, right? When it comes to the physicality, offensively, they have to answer that. And we talked about it before we came on. Q, I'm sick and tired of Wemby not being down on the block.
9: Right.
10: If he gets the ball in the black, he's going to score. Why are you at the top of the key? Why are you at the corner there getting it? And, again, he's a very good player. He can score from anywhere, but why not make it easier to score? Like, you're unstoppable underneath.
9: Right. It just didn't seem like the sense of urgency, even with the Spurs offense, you know, getting it going, and Wemby would catch the ball at the top of the key every single time, and, you know, he'd take some time. And I know the Spurs want to go slower than OKC, but it just seemed like they went too slow. Seemed like they didn't get him going in motion too, you know, quick enough, and then all of a sudden you're seeing, even at the end of the first half, you're seeing Wemby try to force something. He's getting offensive fouls, right? And that's, you know, you don't do any good if you're on the bench, right? So he just kind of took himself out of the game there at the end of the first half by picking up a couple silly fouls, and it just felt like their offense was clunky. Like, whenever they were trying to score, it just didn't feel right. And I got to give a lot of credit to the Thunder and what they were able to do, and a lot of that has to do with physicality. Let's go back to San Antonio, though, and hear from the Thunder head coach. Here's Mark Daigneault.
11: Mark, you guys have talked about and tried to lean into the concept of resilience since the very beginning. What were you witnessing inside of the team in the opening, you know, quarter to be able to just hang in there through that punch and take it and move forward?
12: Yeah, it was a punch. Credit them. They were ready to play, and they got us early. Yeah. Stops, transition, pressure. I just thought we showed great poise to understand the 48-minute nature of the game. It's a long game, obviously. Thought the bench right off the bat, Alex, Kaysen, Jay Will, Jared, those guys gave us a huge lift all night, obviously, but it started there, just getting that game into a manageable spot. But yeah, great poise by the team.
13: The night that it's that time of year, if you're not fearless, then you're probably going to lose and go home. But Jared's never played this late into the year. Where do you think his fearlessness, is coming from, and are you surprised by that at all?
12: Never surprised, definitely impressed. I don't know where it's coming from. It's a good question for him, but I do know that from the second he's gotten here, you know, this is obviously a high-level team, you know, that was the one seed and is now playing deep into the playoffs, and he hasn't flinched. You know, he's come, jumped right on the train. He's been inside the team. He's a big-time teammate, big-time competitor, and he's got playoff confidence, obviously, and playoff confidence isn't, you know, always being able to perform well or anything like that. It's being able to take your punches and keep throwing them, and he's certainly shown the capacity to do that.
13: Just a quick follow. As you've gotten to know him, I don't know if you would agree with these exact descriptors, but he seems very self-aware, very emotionally intelligent. As a coach, does that allow you to put him in spots relative to other guys? Like, is it easier to put him in certain spots, maybe more intense spots because of that?
12: Yeah, I think the awareness, awareness of the team, awareness of his role, awareness of his strengths, I think that's where some of the intelligence you're referring to shows up tangibly. And then the fearlessness that you mentioned in the first part of the question, those two things combined, it's like if he struggles in a portion of a game or even in a game itself, it gives you confidence that you can go back to him and he's going to be in character. And that's all you really want from anybody. You know, no one's going to play perfect, but you just want them to play as consistently to who they are and consistently inside of the team as they can, and he certainly does that.
9: There's the Thunder head coach Mark Daigneault right there responding to, you know, a few questions about certain players like a Jared McCain who stepped up 24 points off the bench. OKC as a team, Teron, had 76 total points off the bench, and that's a team record. And they've dominated with their bench points throughout the course of the series. They've also dominated when Wemby hasn't been on the court. Like, San Antonio just can't compete without Wemby on the court, and it's leading to him being on the court for so many minutes. I think through two games, he was up to 80-something minutes, which was the most he had through two games. Somebody else for San Antonio is going to have to step up when Wemby's not on the court.
10: Yeah, somebody has to step up, and who will that be? And I think just to spin it back to OKC and what they've been able to do, especially from the bench, the three-point shooting has been major for them. And those threes, they come in handy when you're trading buckets, and you need to extend that lead. So I think when you look at this, Jalen Williams, Caruso, again, playing the defense and hitting the threes, it's a big-time thing for this bench who in the first game was at 50 points and then 57. Like, they've come through in the clutch for them when the starters aren't, right? Because only SGA and Chet, they were the only ones that scored in double digits today. But the bench, they made up for the deficit.
9: Yeah, I mean, when you look at the bench and you've got 18, 15, 24, 11, that's all coming off the bench. Look, right. The starters don't need to score
10: in double digits.
9: They really don't. They get the victory 123-108. The Thunder have a 2-1 series lead. Coming up, we hear from stars following game number 3. 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
16: Good afternoon. This is Paul Keel's. Cleveland Guardians are in Philadelphia to open a series with the Phillies tonight. Gavin Williams to pitch for the Guardians, who've won 6 in a row and have a 3.5-game lead atop their division. Christopher Sanchez will be the Phillies' starting pitcher. Cincinnati Reds' scheduled home game with St. Louis for tonight has been postponed because of bad weather. The two teams will play a split doubleheader tomorrow. NBA playoffs tonight. Oklahoma City at San Antonio in Game 3 of the Western Conference Finals. That series is tied at 1-1. Meanwhile, the Cleveland Cavaliers find themselves in a 2-game hole against the New York Knicks after losing last night in Game 2 of the Eastern Conference Finals. The Cavs and head coach Kenny Atkinson will be back at home for Game 3 tomorrow.
17: Listen, could easily stole Game 1. I thought our process was right tonight, so that gives me confidence going home. Obviously, we got the great home crowd, have played well at home in the playoffs, so we need to get our legs under us, quite honestly. We know their rest advantage, so getting home always helps with that, but definitely probably didn't have the juice tonight that we needed to, which is kind of, it's going to hit it sometime.
16: On the ice in the NHL's Western Conference Finals tonight, Vegas at Colorado in Game 2. Golden Knights won the opening game of that series. Game 2 of the Eastern Finals tomorrow, Montreal at Carolina. Canadiens won the opener last night. According to sources, NASCAR driver Kyle Busch was coughing up blood and overheating the day before his death. No official cause of death has been revealed for the 41-year-old Busch, who passed away yesterday. This is the Ohio News Network.
18: Your Skynet overnight forecast calls for a chance of showers and possibly a thunderstorm. We'll have an overnight low of 57 degrees. For Saturday, showers and thunderstorms possible, a high of 73 degrees, wind gusts as high as 26 miles per hour. Sunday, showers and possibly a thunderstorm in the afternoon with a high 75. For a Monday, Memorial Day, we'll have partly sunny skies and 78. For Skynet Weather, I'm Max Crenshaw on ESPN Radio 1430 AM at 105.7 FM.
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9: In Game 3, Game 4 will come up on Sunday in San Antonio with the broadcast beginning at 7:30 Eastern here on ESPN Radio. Also in the WNBA, Wemby, this season's unanimous Defensive Player of the Year, led the way as the only unanimous selection for the NBA's All-Defensive First Team. That's what the league announced on Friday night. Joining Wemby on the first team with OKC's forward Chet Holmgren, Pistons guard Asar Thompson, Timberwolves center Rudy Gobert, and Celtics guard Derek White. Holmgren and Thompson finished second and third behind Wemby in Defensive Player of the Year voting. And in NASCAR, Richard Childress Racing is temporarily retiring Kyle Busch's number 8 Cup Series car, at least until the late driver's 11-year-old son Brexton is ready to take over behind the wheel. RCR will run the number 33 car of the Cup Series circuit beginning Sunday night at the Coca-Cola 600 in the foreseeable future after the 41-year-old Busch died unexpectedly Thursday. The cause of the death has not been released. For more scores and analysis, check out ESPN.com and the all-new ESPN app. Coming up, more reaction to Western Conference Finals Game Number 3 on Game Night with Teron Davenport and me, Q Myers, here on ESPN Radio and the all-new ESPN app.
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23: Pitch to McCain. His three is a miss off the iron. Rebound was Fox diving on the floor. Dort had it poked away momentarily, and Fox is in some pain down on the floor.
24: De'Aaron Fox limping badly, Kesty.
23: Here's Johnson missing a three. Fox trying to play through that right ankle pain, and I believe that he got it landed on. Here's SGA poked away by Keldon Johnson out of bounds, and now we'll get a better look at De'Aaron Fox.
24: I gotta get De'Aaron off the floor.
9: De'Aaron Fox got banged up in Game 3 after missing the first two games with the ankle injury. He did return, played a total of 31 minutes, scored 15 points, and early in the game, you could see the energy, you could see the juice, the speed that he had, but still is hampered by that ankle sprain. It's Game Night here on ESPN Radio on the ESPN app, SiriusXM Channel 80, and tune in. 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He's Teron Davenport. I'm Q Myers. And Teron, I thought De'Aaron Fox, especially early in the game when the Spurs got out to the 15-0 lead, you could see the difference having Fox in the game. You know, Castle didn't have to be the primary ball handler, and he had been having a real issue with turning the ball over. Castle only turned the ball over one time this evening. Fox, so you could see he looked fresh. He looked fast. He looked like he was going to be a problem for OKC, but then that injury that happened, and, well, at that point, it felt like OKC had control. The Spurs definitely need Fox to be able to have an opportunity in this series.
10: Yeah, you need the game to flow through him, and I think when, and to your point, the turnovers, they're reduced when he's facilitating out there, and you hate to see him have to, you know, deal with this right ankle sprain again. Yeah. You know, it's re-aggravated. Fortunately, you know, he'll have a day to rest up. But, man, you want to see San Antonio at full strength, right? Because these are two really good teams. They're different teams, right, in how the scoring flows. But it's a fun matchup, and you want to see them at their full strength. And to your point, with Fox out there, it's a different ball game for the Spurs.
9: Yeah, it really is, man. I mean, again, he just is so – good with the ball in his hands, and he's able to allow Castle to play more his own position. And, you know, Castle ended up with 14 points. As I mentioned, Fox had 20. Vassell, he played a really good game, I thought, 20 points of his own. So there was some things to like, some things that I know the Spurs could take away, but they're going to have to get healthy. Both Fox and Harper, you know, banged up. Harper, there was questions if he was going to play. He did. But to me, it looked like he wasn't as explosive. And then after Fox re-injured that ankle, it seemed like he wasn't quite as explosive when he made his return either.
10: Yeah, and that's the problem, right? When you have guys that aren't 100%, and at this point, you know, late in the season like this, you know, everybody's banged up a bit, but these guys are legit not 100%. And so that just puts more on Wemby to have to carry it. And what did we say previously or earlier tonight? You know, who's going to be the other one to step up? He cannot single-handedly beat this OKC team. That's not going to happen.
9: Right, and he did his best job in game number one where he goes for 41 points. It took over double overtime. He got it done, but there's going to have to be someone that's going to have to step up consistently, help him out offensively and defensively. They're going to have to do that. But let's hear from Spurs head coach Mitch Johnson about the injuries of Fox and Harper, and was that holding the Spurs back this evening?
0: I haven't asked how they're doing. I'm sure they're beat up. They're giving us everything they got, so it's commendable, you know, just the fight that they have. And it's that time of the year where guys are playing with more than bumps and bruises. So just tip the cap and ask as much as they can give.
9: So short, sweet, not a whole lot right there from Mitch Johnson about the injuries to Fox and Harper. But he's right. It is that time of year where everyone is banged up, and you hope that, you know, they can battle through it. But, man, especially when you're guards and you're cutting to the hole, and that's what Fox was doing early in the game, man. He was getting to the cup like it was nothing. I thought, oh, man, this dude, he's gonna explode all night. And then he came down after making a bucket, came down and looked like he might have tweaked his ankle a little bit. And then after, you know, he was diving on the ground to get the ball. And that's how it is in the postseason, right? Every loose ball you're diving after, you're trying to get on the court and get it. And things happen. And so he got a little bit banged up. And like I said, you could just see you can see how it affected the team moving forward. And at that point, they probably weren't coming back anyway. It felt like every single time they got close, the Thunder would do something to extend the lead again. Like every time, okay, now you just got to get a couple stops. You're going to get back in the game. Then all of a sudden, boom, the Thunder get another bucket. Or if they even miss, they'd get an offensive rebound. Just seems like it wasn't going to be the Spurs' night tonight.
10: Yeah, exactly. But here's the thing that I think is the overarching factor in this whole thing is depth, right?
9: Yeah, agreed.
10: Because both teams have superstars, right? OKC was without J-Dub.
9: Yep.
10: Fox came back for the Spurs, but you saw what happened. Mm-hmm. All those guys on the bench. When you have the ability to just keep rolling guys out that could score, that could play defense, you're going to win. And that's the difference between these two teams. They didn't have the Spurs, that is, they didn't have somebody to step up when Fox, you know, got hurt. And it just put it all on Wemby, and he can't carry it on his own. And this team overall, in addition to depth, the issue is youth, you know. Yeah. And they're in that phase where they're learning now. They're losing and learning. And they're going to be dangerous in due time. And that's not to say this series is over, because they could come back on Sunday and win, and it's 2-2, and you're going back to OKC, and, I mean, who knows what could happen.
9: Right, and you have to win on Sunday. You can't go down 3-1. You cannot go down 3-1 and head back to OKC, because it's going to be a short trip as far as I'm concerned. Let's hear from Mitch Johnson again about the struggle as they were trying to come back. They were trying to come back, and every time they did, it seemed like OKC just had another answer for him. Every time they punched, they had a counterpunch for him. So here's Mitch Johnson, and what was the struggle in trying to come back?
0: They're really good, and so they got us with some fouls when we tried to make some runs. We missed some shots. And again, I thought before we got to the end of the game, we were chasing that a little bit, I guess, is what I was trying to allude to earlier, in terms of, you know, there's no 10-point shot. And there was times in the third quarter where we just got a little bit ahead of ourselves, whether we were rushing or trying to not be as sharp with our execution. And it felt like, you know, you get there late and we do a great job. We got great guys with high character and are very competitive. And so they're going to fight till the end. But there's a lot that goes into that before the end. And that's a tough team to play out of a hole against. They know how to close games. They've been doing it for a while now.
9: I think that's the biggest key right there. I think Mitch Johnson, Spurs head coach, said it right there. They know how to close games. They've been doing it for a while now. Right? I think that that's the biggest key. There's something to be said. And I know I even pushed back on the theory that maybe the Spurs aren't mature enough as far as been there, done that, to know how to close games at this moment. Well, the Thunder showed that they do know how to close games, whether it's at home or on the road, and that's why now they have a 2-1 series lead.
10: Yeah, the experience. That's a huge factor. And it goes back to knowing how to weather the storm and then control it.
9: Right.
10: 15-0 run to start the game. They cut it down to 5 to end the first quarter, took a lead in the second quarter, and from that point on, there was no turning back. And that only comes with experience, because with experience and you know, having that time in the playoffs, you get that confidence, and you're able to weather a large run like that, and that's what they did.
9: Well, let's hear from Wemby. They got to bounce back in game 4. They have to bounce back in game 4. That's a non-negotiable. So how much is Wemby looking forward to the opportunity?
1: Of course. I mean, it's my first playoffs. It's the first playoffs for many of us. Of course, there was going to be hard trials, you know. It's to be expected. But now we're going to see what we're made of.
9: That's short to the point. Going to see what they're made of.
10: See what's inside.
9: That's all you could do. That's all you could do. I mean, they're a hell of a team. I by no means am going to count them out because they lost game 3, right? Not at all. But they put themselves in a position where, you know, OKC is clearly in the driver's seat. And they're, okay, hey, that game 1, it took double overtime. If I'm the Thunder, that's what I'm thinking. It took double overtime for them to beat us, and we had an off night, right? And now we've rattled off 2 in a row, and we just did it. We just went into their court, didn't have one of our guys, and our depth just, you know, provided 76 points off the bench. Yeah, we're good. We're in a good spot.
10: That shifted the series. I'm not even going to say shifted the series. That's a big, big confidence booster. Yep. Going into San Antonio and doing that without J-Dub, that's huge, man.
9: Yeah, it really is. So 123-108, Oklahoma City gets the dub. They're up 2-1. Game 4 is coming up on Sunday, San Antonio. Broadcast begins at 7:30 Eastern here on ESPN Radio. Coming up, is it all orange and blue skies? Knicks, Cavs, game number 3? What are we going to talk about? It's game night on ESPN Radio on the ESPN app.
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16: Good afternoon. This is Paul Keel's. Cleveland Guardians are in Philadelphia to open a series with the Phillies tonight. Gavin Williams to pitch for the Guardians, who've won 6 in a row and have a 3.5 game lead atop their division. Christopher Sanchez will be the Phillies' starting pitcher. Cincinnati Reds scheduled a home game with St. Louis for tonight has been postponed because of bad weather. The two teams will play a split doubleheader tomorrow. NBA playoffs tonight. Oklahoma City at San Antonio in Game 3 of the Western Conference Finals. That series is tied at 1-1. Meanwhile, the Cleveland Cavaliers find themselves in a 2-game hole against the New York Knicks after losing last night in Game 2 of the Eastern Conference Finals. The Cavs and head coach Kenny Atkinson will be back at home for Game 3 tomorrow.
17: Listen, you know, could easily stole Game 1. I thought our process was right tonight, so that gives me confidence going home. Obviously, we've got the great home crowd, have played well at home in the playoffs, so we need to get our legs under us. But honestly, like, you know, we know their rest advantage, so getting home always helps with that. But definitely probably didn't have the juice tonight that we needed to, which is kind of, it's going to hit it sometime.
16: On the ice in the NHL's Western Conference Finals tonight, Vegas at Colorado in Game 2. Golden Knights won the opening game of that series. Game 2 of the Eastern Finals tomorrow, Montreal at Carolina. Canadiens won the opener last night. According to sources, NASCAR driver Kyle Busch was coughing up blood and overheating the day before his death. No official cause of death has been revealed for the 41-year-old Busch, who passed away yesterday. This is the Ohio News Network.
18: Your Skynet overnight forecast calls for a chance of showers and possibly a thunderstorm. We'll have an overnight low of 57 degrees. For Saturday, showers and thunderstorms possible, a high of 73 degrees, wind gusts as high as 26 miles per hour. Sunday, showers and possibly a thunderstorm in the afternoon with a high 75. For a Monday, Memorial Day, we'll have partly sunny skies and 78. For Skynet Weather, I'm Max Crenshaw on ESPN Radio 1430 AM at 105.7 FM.
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You want to give us your response to the Thunder getting the dub over the Spurs, 123-108, getting a 2-1 series lead. And also you could chime in talking all things Knicks and Cavs as the series shifts back to Cleveland for game number 3. 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

0: friend Jasper hit us up and said the only way for San Antonio to stand a chance in this series, in my opinion, is to position Wemby in the paint and play inside out. He's practically unstoppable when he gets deep. And if you foul him, he's an excellent free throw shooter.
1: Yeah, Jasper, he's a smart guy. That's what we said earlier. You know what I mean?
0: Yep.
1: Stop having it. I think if you look at that 15-0 run, I think it was the second bucket they got. It may have been the first. But either way, Wemby, he got the ball on the corner, on the elbow there, and he hit a three. It was a step-back three. And that was a good bucket, but I want him to miss that so that way he does go underneath, you know, right, down there in near the basket, man. You got to get in the paint, man. You're 7'4". You're an alien. You could dunk without jumping. Like, come on, man. What are we doing?
0: No doubt. Jasper also said, shocked to hear of the passing of Rob Bass. It Takes Two is definitely one of the greatest hip-hop songs of all time. Still rocks a party, not to mention all the samples of it. Hashtag RIP Rob Bass, and I share those exact feelings You do, Jasper. Thanks so much for the feedback. We definitely appreciate that here on Game Night on ESPN Radio and the ESPN app. Earlier in the show, we talked to George Sedano, and he mentioned he caught up with Shai Gilgeous-Alexander following the game. Well, here's that one-on-one.
2: This game started 15-0 on their end. What was said in that first huddle to get you going?
3: We just got to go out there and compete. Like, they're on their home floor. Back at their house, their regular routine, their shoot around at their practice facility, like, they were going to come out ready to play. We just got to compete and give ourselves a chance. That's the only thing that we could have did, and we did a hell of a job of it once we got the car back on the road.
2: Your bench scored more points than any other bench for OKC has scored in their playoff history. What can you tell us about guys like Caruso, McCain, and Jalen Williams, etc.?
3: Yeah, I mean, we have a really good basketball team. Like, 1 through 15 can really play at the highest level. We've been saying it all year, and it's coming to fruition on the highest stage, highest level of basketball. But, no surprise for us. We know what we're capable of. We know what the players in our locker room are capable of.
2: You started this game with 4 assists before you even scored. What goes into that mentality, when to attack and when to set up your teammates?
3: Obviously, the opposing team's game plan is to not let me score. And they do that by throwing multiple bodies, which just means multiple people are open. And I got to be a basketball player and make the right basketball play, and I'm doing so, and my teammates are making shots.
2: The crowd clearly trying to get in your head with some chants. What does that do for you? Does it fuel you?
3: It does nothing. It doesn't fuel me. It doesn't discourage me. It's part of the game. It's nothing. I've been dealing with it for a long time. I don't really hear it. I'm focused on what's going on the court.
2: Shai, congratulations, and thank you so much.
3: Appreciate it.
0: Shai Gilgeous-Alexander right there, catching up with George Sedano, NBA on ESPN Radio. It's Game Night here on ESPN Radio.
1: I love what he said about not being fazed by the crowd.
0: Mm-hmm.
1: I love that, because the crowd is going to try to get into your head, and he said he's not going to focus on that. And then the other really good thing about that I really liked was where he said, I'm going to have bodies on me.
0: Yep.
1: Because their game plan is to stop me from scoring. I got to be a basketball player. You know, drive to the cup, dish it out. Somebody's going to be there for an open shot. And they made their shots tonight.
0: Yeah. No, they really did. And you know, he also said that they've got 15 guys that can go at a high level. 15 guys. In the postseason, you normally have, what, 7, maybe 8 that play?
1: Yeah.
0: You know what I mean? The bench, you always tighten up the bench in the postseason. I mean, everyone knows that, and they have guys that go. You know, they have 22 minutes off the bench, 24 minutes off the bench, 28 minutes off the bench, 27 minutes off the bench. Those, I mean, you know what I mean? Like, that's big time right there. And then you got guys like Isaiah Joe, who's putting in 9 minutes. You know, you got Topic, two minutes. Wiggins, 2 minutes. Like, they have guys, like he said, they have so many that can go. That's why when you go, you say, you know, the depth is showing what it could do. That's why the depth is showing that, because they have it.
1: Yeah, and they're productive minutes, you know, 24 points, 15 points, 18 points. Like, these guys are producing in the time they're on the court. And again, it was the perfect situation today, because the guys who were starting, they weren't doing it. You know, right. So now you guys, you're already down a starter, right? And now, you know, the bench just came in, and you gotta shout out McCain and what he was able to do. Caruso, I mean, Jay Will, I mean, these guys all came through, and they helped this team win in a game that was just so critical to win.
0: Yeah, 123-108, OKC now has a 2-1 series lead with Game 4 coming up on Sunday. Again, the broadcast begins at 7:30 Eastern here on ESPN Radio. 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I'm Q Myers. Looking forward to tomorrow, Game 3 action. New York is up 2-0 in their best-of-seven series. Mm. But now the series shifts back to Cleveland. And the Cavaliers, they've got to do some soul-searching. They've got to figure out some things quick, fast, in a hurry, because they're not playing very good consistently right now. And New York is, you know, able to come back from in the game one down 22, find a way to win that game. I said then, you can't allow that loss to beat you twice. And Toronto, I feel like that loss in game one beat them twice. They didn't have legs in game two.
1: Yeah, no, that's exactly the case. And when you look at that game, that was an opportunity to catch a Knicks team that was still battling some rust.
0: Yep.
1: But they're right back and humming. And it, what is it, 12 straight they've won?
0: Yeah, 10?
1: 10 straight?
0: 9 or 10, yeah. Because they haven't lost since they destroyed the Hawks by what? Was it 61 or whatever?
1: Yeah. And I think when you have a team like that, that they're right back rolling. And I just, you look at them, Jalen Brunson, when it's time to get a bucket, like, mm-hmm. that dude, he's going to get you the bucket.
0: Right.
1: And his game is like, it's disgusting to watch. You know what I mean? But he just finds a way to get a bucket. Always.
0: Yep. Yeah, they've won 9 in a row, as a matter of fact.
1: Nine in a row, okay.
0: They're rolling right now. But Kenny Atkinson's not doing the Cavaliers any favors either.
1: Hmm.
0: He's getting out-coached. And, I mean, when he's getting out-coached, he's badly getting out, coach. Evan Cohen, unsportsmanlike host here on ESPN Radio, had this to say about the Cavaliers head coach.
4: Kenny Atkinson is getting exposed. He is destroyed by Mike Brown. Do something different. You're double teaming Jalen Brunson. Okay, he's crushing you on that. You try a little bit of a zone. Jalen Brunson had some great post passes to Mikal Bridges late in the game that I thought were just so smart. Do something. This is going nowhere. What is happening to this team? I thought their roster was pretty damn good. I think if you look up and down the roster, well, there's some depth there. They have done nothing to switch anything up. I'm serious. Start a damn fight. I'm not saying to hurt anybody. Do something.
0: I like it. Get fired up, Evan. I like that. But he's not wrong. And one thing that Kenny Atkinson should be doing is when something's working, stick with it. Right? Evan Mobley in game two was cooking. And he had 14 points in the first half. You know how many points he ended the game with? 14 points. Like, he never got another shot in the second half. There was no reason for that. If it's working, go to him. Instead, all of a sudden they go outside and they start settling for jumpers. There's no reason for that. At some point, the coach has got to get a timeout. Hey, get the rock down to him. You know why? Because he's dominating down there. Keep feeding him.
1: I hear you. And one of the things that I would do, because I feel like Max Strauss is a very good defender. Put him on Brunson. That makes it a little bit harder, too.
0: They got to figure out something. They really do. But I agree with Evan 100%. I feel like Kenny Atkinson's getting exposed. You know, coaches coach, players play. I get that. But you've got to put these players in a better position. And when you see some bleeding, you got to find a way to stop it and get back to playing some really good basketball. Sports Center All Night with Alex DeBarrio is coming up next. This has been Game Night on ESPN Radio on the ESPN app.
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21: 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Western Conference is going to be on the slate for this edition of SportsCenter All Night, both on the hardwood and on the ice. On the baseball diamond, Gerrit Cole back on the mound for the Yankees, plus plenty of other baseball we got to get to. But we begin in the NBA with the 1-1 Western Conference Finals.
22: The Western Conference Finals are even at a game apiece.
23: When you're down some of your primary creators and initiators, it causes a little bit of an extra strain.
24: We need some poise for sure and being aggressive, just like we were in the third quarter.
21: Western Conference Finals Game 3 from the Frost Bank Center in San Antonio tied at 1 apiece on Friday. Game 3 winners go on to win the series in the NBA 73% of the time in a best-of-7 series. SGA rebounded nicely for the Thunder in Game 2, 30 points, 9 assists, his 27th career 30-point playoff game. Wemby averaging 31 points and nearly 21 rebounds per game in the first two games of this series. The Thunder
2: 4-0 on the road so far this postseason, and they've been dominant with the exception of game one. Jalen Williams listed as questionable, end up not playing in the game, and that led to a fast start from the Spurs in the first quarter.
11: 0-for-2 start for OKC. Vassell pulls top of the arc, buries a three, early timeout called by OKC. Spurs have scored the first 10 of game three.
12: You know, I'm not a big fan of those early leads, Kesty, but that's exactly what the doctor ordered.
2: San Antonio going nuts. An early lead for the Spurs by double digits. Mark Kestisher, PJ Carlissimo there on ESPN Radio. But back come the Thunder, and it was led by SGA in the second quarter.
11: Switching defense, Carter Bryant has him now. Now he gets to the three-point line. Steps back, three for the lead. Got it! Oklahoma City down 15-0 early, has taken the lead. 32-31.
2: Did not take the Thunder back very long to get back in the game. Up 32-31 at that point, thanks to that big three from SGA. We move to the second half, and things start to get chippy.
11: Pass inside stolen. Vassell read it well. Down floor on the lob for Castle. Draws another foul as he tried to toss it toward the rim. Gave up the body, and now body's coming in. Vassell, Holmgren, Castle getting up. He's upset. He's being held down and pushed aside by some of the security for San Antonio.
2: The physicality certainly coming to play in this one in San Antonio. At that point, Oklahoma City up by 10. Shai Gilgeous-Alexander looking for more, this time from downtown.
11: SGA drives, kicks to Wallace, left angle three, can't hit. Offensive rebound to Dort. Reloads SGA for a topside three, and he buries it. SGA with the triple.
12: San Antonio just not getting the job done on the defensive glass.
11: 81-73 Thunder, 3:49. Time counting in the third.
2: SGA taking care of business there. Then more from the Thunder as they finish off the Spurs, controlling the rest of the second half.
11: Well, they didn't have J-Dub Jalen Williams, but they had J-Will Jalen Williams, who led 76 bench points for OKC, and the Thunder, who dropped the opener of the series in double overtime at home, have taken home court back here in San Antonio. Game three goes to the Thunder, 123-108.
2: Thunder fell behind 15-0. They go on to win it, though. The final 123-108 in Game 3. Once they got control, it stayed that way. They become the first team to win 10 of their first 11 postseason games since the 2020 Miami Heat, and the first Western Conference team since the 2017 Golden State Warriors. Thunder's bench with 76 points, most in a playoff game as the Thunder since the Sonics relocated back in 2009. SGA, 26 points and a career-high 12 assists. SGA with George Sedano on ESPN Radio.
13: This game started 15-0 on their end. What was said in that first huddle to get you going?
3: 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Like, they're on their home floor, like back at their house, their regular routine, their shoot around.
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13: This game started 15-0 on their end. What was said in that first huddle

0: We have a really good basketball team. Like, 1 through 15 can really play at the highest level. We've been saying it all year, and it's coming to fruition on the highest stage, highest level of basketball. But, yeah, no surprise for us. We know what we're capable of. We know what the players in our locker room are capable of.
1: You started this game with 4 assists before you even scored. What goes into that mentality, when to attack and when to set up your teammates?
0: Obviously, the opposing team's game plan is to not let me score. And they do that by throwing multiple bodies, which just means multiple people are open. And I got to be a basketball player and make the right basketball play. And I'm doing so, and my teammates are making shots.
1: The crowd clearly trying to get in your head with some chants. What does that do for you? Does it fuel you?
0: It does nothing. It doesn't fuel me. It doesn't discourage me. It's part of the game. It's nothing. I've been dealing with it for a long time. I don't really hear it. I'm focused on what's going on the court.
1: Shea, congratulations, and thank you so much.
0: Appreciate it.
2: SGA with George Sedano on ESPN Radio. Meanwhile, Thunder head coach Mark Daigneault on the team remaining resilient despite the 15-0 deficit.
3: Yeah, it was a punch. Credit them. They were ready to play, and they got us early. You know, stops, transition, pressure. I just thought we showed great poise to understand the 48-minute nature of the game. It's a long game, obviously. Thought the bench right off the bat, Alex, Kaysen, Jay Will, Jared, those guys gave us a huge lift all night, obviously, but it started there, just getting that game into a manageable spot. But yeah, great poise by the team.
2: Meanwhile, for the Spurs, the 15-point loss, their largest home playoff loss since a 27-point defeat to the Rockets in Game 1 of the West Semis back in 2017. Victor Wembanyama in the game with 26 points on 8 of 15 shooting, but just 4 rebounds and 2 blocks. First time the Spurs have lost consecutive games since January. They have not lost 3 in a row all season long. As for Wemby, he's been asked, has it been harder to get space over the last couple games?
4: I feel like I have trouble making my teammates better right now. If that's what I should do better. My shooting splits aren't terrible. I need to be more of a team player.
2: Spurs have been dealing with injuries to De'Aaron Fox, who did play in the game. Also, Dylan Harper dealt with an injury in this game as well. Mitch Johnson, the Spurs head coach, was asked about those injuries holding the Spurs back.
5: I haven't asked how they're doing. I'm sure they're beat up. They're giving us everything they got, so it's commendable. You know, just the fight that they have, and it's that time of the year where guys are playing with more than bumps and bruises, so just tip the cap and ask as much as they can give.
2: Then he was asked on what made it such a struggle to complete a comeback.
5: They're really good, and so they got us with some fouls when we tried to make some runs. We missed some shots, and again, I thought before we got to the end of the game, we were chasing that a little bit, I guess, is what I was trying to allude to earlier in terms of, you know, there's no 10-point shot. And there was times in the third quarter where we just got a little bit ahead of ourselves, whether we were rushing or trying to not be as sharp with our execution. And it felt like, you know, you get there late and we do a great job. We got great guys with high character and are very competitive. And so they're going to fight till the end. But there's a lot that goes into that before the end. And that's a tough team to play out of a hole against. They know how to close games. They've been doing it for a while now.
2: Thunder win game 3, 123-108. Game 4 of the series comes on Sunday on ESPN Radio. Meanwhile, game 2 of the Western Conference Finals in the NHL from Denver. Vegas took game 1 from Colorado 4-2, looking to go up 2-0. Teams have won it 86% of the time in a best-of-7 series in the NHL when going up 2-0. Golden Knights have won 10 of 13 series in their history, went up 1-0. The Avs 8-11 in series in which they've trailed 0-1. Pick up the action, where the Avalanche have a 1-0 lead going into the third period, but Jack Eichel with the equalizer for Vegas.
6: Barbashev right for Eichel. Closing, he shoots and scores! Off the long post and home! Jack Eichel with his second goal of the playoffs. He ties it 1-1 with 10:45 to go in the third.
2: On Fox Sports 98.9, it's a 1-1 game, but then more from the Knights.
6: Eichel sets up Dorothea, gains the red line, try to steer it in, check from behind. Second time he got it in, Taves knocked it down. Dorothea again, tips a breakout pass, it goes to Eichel, left to Barbashev, he shoots, he scores! Crossbar and home, 2-1 Knights!
2: Barbashev with the goal to make it 2-1. They score 3 unanswered goals in the third period. They add an empty netter by Barbashev to win it 3-1. Knights take a 2-0 series lead. Both wins coming on the road. Knights 4-1 in best-of-7 series when leading 2-0. Jack Eichel with Emily Kaplan after the game.

0: Jack, Colorado's been the best team in the NHL all season, hadn't lost in this building all playoffs. Describe the mindset of your group coming into these two games.
1: I feel like we played patient. We have a ton of respect for their team, and we have a ton of belief in our own locker room as well. And they're a really good defensive team, and they're also a really good offensive team. So I think for us, our mindset is try and defend well and capitalize when we have opportunities and try and play as much as we can in their end. And tonight was one of those instances where, we had to stay patient throughout the game. There wasn't a whole lot of, activity going on through two periods. And obviously in the third, we're able to find a few goals and grab another win. So much credit, to the whole group. Naber goes down, he ends up coming back, but we're rolling with 5D there for a minute. And it was just a really gutsy effort and really proud of the group.
0: You're often a pass-first player, including a lot of times tonight. On your game-time goal, why was that the right time to shoot?
1: I haven't scored in a million days. No, I'm joking. It was just one of those plays where I think that I had the opportunity to shoot it and want to try being aggressive, a little more and get pucks to the net. It was a good play starting out of our end, breaking, through the neutral zone. And it was nice to see that one go in.
2: Now that goal by Eichel snapped a 10-game streak without a goal, his second longest of his playoff career, behind a 12-game streak back in 2023. Game 3 of the Western Conference Finals in Las Vegas on ESPN. SportsCenter All Night, ESPN Radio, and the ESPN app. Let's go to the baseball diamond. 569 days without seeing Gerrit Cole in a Major League mound came to an end on Friday. Cole stepped on the hill at Yankee Stadium for his first appearance since Game 5 of the 2024 World Series. Cole, recovering from Tommy John surgery from March of last year, taking the bump against the Rays, squaring off against Tampa's Nick Martinez, who had the second-best ERA in baseball at 1.51 in 9 starts. Rays 15-3 in the month of May, their best in Major League Baseball, and Gerrit Cole, in his first start, did not disappoint.
3: Here's the 1-2. Into right, Judge after it, on it, inning over. Cole has thrown 6 shutout innings in his return.
2: Cole, very good. 6 runs, just 2 strikeouts, though, in his debut. But a 1-0 Yankees lead would not stay. Cole would get an 0 decision, partially because in the top of the 8th inning, Richie Palacios comes up with a couple of men on for Tampa.
4: 0-1. Swing and a grounder off the glove of Hill and over Jose Caballero and into center field. Here comes Junior, here comes Johnny, and it's 3-1 Tampa Bay. Richie Palacios comes through in his home city of New York. His Knicks won last night. Will he win it for the Rays with that base knock?
2: 620 WDAE with the call. Rays beat the Yankees 4-2. Rays now an MLB best 16-3 in the month of May with a 5.5 game lead on the Yankees in the AL East. It's their 5th win this season when trailing entering the 8th inning, tied for the most in baseball. Gerrit Cole stellar in his debut against 6 innings, no runs, 2 strikeouts. Aaron Boone on Cole's debut.
5: Obviously really efficient. Just thought he was really good. They were being very aggressive with him. But I thought he did a good job of mixing his four seam and his sinker. He popped the four seamer and get him off with some good sinkers. Thought he ended up mixing in some good breaking balls, had enough of a presence with the changeup to keep him honest. Gets tested right away in the CRG stuff with Simpson getting on base to start. I thought he was excellent in that. So like managing the game and managing situations, really exciting to get him back and to have him go out there. I'm sure he was carrying a lot of emotions with him out there, and he was on point.
2: Yankee skipper Aaron Boone on Gerrit Cole's debut. Again, the Yankees fall to the Rays 4-2. Meanwhile, Dodgers in Milwaukee to face the Brewers. Jack Bowers with an 11-game hit streak for the Brew Crew. Shohei Ohtani starting to heat up for LA, a 7-game hit streak for him. Brewers now 29-18. A win would tie their fastest to 30 wins in franchise history. Brewers 13-4 in the month of May. Pick up the action bottom of the first inning. William Contreras at the plate with a couple of men on WTMJ.
6: Here's the pitch and a high fly ball deep left field. This ball's way back and way gone. Wild Bill, a 3-run shot. And the Brewers jump on the Dodgers early here in game 1.
2: Again on WTMJ, Brewers go on to beat the Dodgers 5-1, their 30th win of the season. for the Brewers. Jack Bowers extends his hitting streak to 12 games, longest active streak in baseball and the longest of his career. Brewers now 14-4 in the month of May. Dodgers go 0-7 with runners in scoring position and fall to 1-15 when scoring two or fewer runs. 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
0: Holiday at the plate for the O's.
1: 2-1 pitch coming. Swinging a high fly ball through the raindrops towards left field. Into the corner. Got some distance. This ball is under the foul pole. Home run! Hit the very bottom of the pole. Opposite field home run, Jackson Holiday.
0: They go up 6-4 at that point. Orioles go on to win it 7-4 and improve to 12-0 when scoring seven or more runs this season and snap a three-game losing streak. Tigers continue their struggles as well. An MLB worst 4-16 in the month of May. Jack Flaherty now 13 straight appearances without a win, dating back to last season. Cleveland on a six-game winning streak, taking on the Phillies, who have turned things around since firing skipper Rob Thomas back on April the 28th. Phillies are 16-6 since. That's tied for the most wins in baseball in that span under interim skipper Don Mattingly. Gavin Williams having himself a start on WTAM 1100.
2: The 1-2, swung on, bounced to second. Posada to second, one. Rocchio turns two against the speedster. How about that? Gavin Williams, 99 pitches through eight shutout innings. Donuts on the scoreboard at Citizens Bank Park. We go to the ninth.
0: A scoreless game into the ninth. Williams with eight shutout innings, 11 strikeouts, ties his season high. It's his third start with 10 strikeouts or more this season. Problem for Cleveland, though, Christopher Sanchez, just as good. Eight shutout innings for him, allowing only four hits, striking out six. Sanchez out of the game in the ninth inning. Still no score. Bases empty for Cleveland.
2: Duran into the winding pitch. A swing and a high fly ball deep left field. Marsh is back. Track. Wall. Gone! A pinch hit home run by Kyle Manzardo. And the Guardians have a 1-0 lead here in the ninth inning.
0: And that run would hold up. Guardians hold on to win it 1-0. Seven straight win for Cleveland. Gavin Williams with the shutout in eight innings. First game that two pitchers went eight scoreless since May of 2024. The red hot offense of Atlanta scoring eight or more in three straight. Ronald Acuna off the 10-day IL and was in the lineup after being listed as day-to-day with a hamstring injury. We go into extra innings, a 4-4 game. Chadwick Tropp at the plate for the Braves on 680 The Fan.
2: 2-2 pitch. Swung on, laced up the middle. Base hit. Here comes Eli. Throw out of center. Braves win. Chadwick Tropp hitting them where it hurts, right up the middle. And the Braves take game one as one of the most unlikely heroes on the roster laced the game-winning hit right up the middle.
0: In the bottom of the 11th inning, Atlanta with the walk-off single from Chadwick Tromp. Braves beat the Nationals 5-4 in extra innings. Mauricio Dubon goes 3-for-5 with an RBI. Nationals now 0-3 this season in games that go 11 or more innings. Braves now 20 games over 500 and have a 10.5 game lead on Philadelphia. SportsCenter All Night, ESPN Radio, and the ESPN app. ESPN Radio is presented by Progressive Insurance. Matinee in Wrigley between two former NL Central foes. Astros 4-11 in interleague games this year. Second worst record in baseball in interleague games to face the Cubs. Spencer Arrighetti back on the bump for Houston after taking a no-hitter into the eighth in his last start against Texas. Cubs have lost 5 in a row and 9 of 11 coming after their 10-game win streak. Christian Vasquez has started to heat up for the Astros at the plate in the top of the fourth inning with the Stros already up 2-0 on KBME 790 AM.
3: Two balls and two strikes. Runner goes. Here's the pitch, and it's lined to right field. That's going to score a run. It's a base hit for Vasquez. As Vasquez shoots one the other direction, he's 2-for-2, has a couple of RBIs, and it's 3-0.
0: 3-0 Astros at that point. They'd go on to win 4-2. Vasquez finishes 2-for-4 with a couple of ribbies and a home run, his fourth of the season. Meanwhile, Arrighetti, no runs allowed and two hits given up in five innings of work. His first start, again, after that no-hit bid against Texas last week. Six straight losses now for Chicago, and now 2-10 in their last 12 games. Pirates, 6-3 in interleague games this season, tied for the best record in baseball in interleague games this year. They are in Toronto to face the Blue Jays. Jays would win it 6-2 despite a strong outing from the Pirates' Bubba Chandler, with five innings, gave up just two hits and struck out 11. Kevin Gausman picks up the win, 6 2/3 innings, six hits and an earned run with eight strikeouts. Minnesota at Fenway to take on the Red Sox. Boston, winners of three in a row, add one more to what Mark Boston's longest win streak of the season. Twins just 8-13 on the road this season. Pick up the action, top of the seventh inning, Austin Martin at the plate.
4: Swing and a drive. High fly ball to left, and Duran just watches it go. And the Twins have taken the lead on a two-run homer into the monster seats for Austin Martin. 7-6 Minnesota.
0: 7-6 Minnesota at that point. Twins go on to win it 8-6. Twins now on a three-game road winning streak, tying their longest streak this season. Byron Buxton with a home run, his 16th, tying Harmon Killebrew for second most home runs by a Twins player over their first 43 games of the season. Red Sox winning streak ends at 3. Red Sox led 4-0 after the first and 6-3 through 6, but fall 8-6. SportsCenter all night, ESPN Radio and the ESPN app. Coming up, more from San Antonio in the Western Conference Finals. 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
1: Good afternoon. This is Paul Keel's. Cleveland Guardians are in Philadelphia to open a series with the Phillies tonight. Gavin Williams to pitch for the Guardians, who've won six in a row and have a 3.5-game lead atop their division. Christopher Sanchez will be the Phillies starting pitcher. Cincinnati Reds scheduled a home game with St. Louis for tonight has been postponed because of bad weather. The two teams will play a split doubleheader tomorrow. NBA playoffs tonight. Oklahoma City at San Antonio in Game 3 of the Western Conference Finals. That series is tied at 1-1. Meanwhile, the Cleveland Cavaliers find themselves in a two-game hole against the New York Knicks after losing last night in Game 2 of the Eastern Conference Finals. The Cavs and head coach Kenny Atkinson will be back at home for Game 3 tomorrow.
11: Listen, you know, could easily stole Game 1. I thought our process was right tonight, so that gives me confidence going home. Obviously, we've got the great home crowd, have played well at home in the playoffs, so we need to get our legs under us, quite honestly. Like, you know, we know their rest advantage, so getting home always helps with that, but definitely probably didn't have the juice tonight that we needed to, which is kind of going to hit it sometime.
1: On the ice in the NHL's Western Conference Finals tonight, Vegas at Colorado in Game 2. Golden Knights won the opening game of that series. Game 2 of the Eastern Finals tomorrow, Montreal at Carolina. Canadiens won the opener last night. According to sources, NASCAR driver Kyle Busch was coughing up blood and overheating the day before his death. No official cause of death has been revealed for the 41-year-old Busch, who passed away yesterday. This is the Ohio News Network.
12: Your Skynet overnight forecast calls for a chance of showers and possibly a thunderstorm. We'll have an overnight low of 57 degrees. For Saturday, showers and thunderstorms possible, a high of 73 degrees, wind gusts as high as 26 miles per hour. Sunday, showers and possibly a thunderstorm in the afternoon with a high 75. For a Monday, Memorial Day, we'll have partly sunny skies and 78. For Skynet Weather, I'm Max Crenshaw on ESPN Radio 1430 AM at 105.7 FM.
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0: World Series. Despite the strong outing, Cole got an O decision. The Yankees fell to the Tampa Bay Rays 4-2. 35-year-old Cole allowing just two hits, throwing 72 pitches and 50 first strikes as he comes back from Tommy John surgery. The Golden Knights scored three unanswered goals, all in the third period, two by Ivan Barbashev, as they beat the Avalanche 3-1 in Game 2 of the Western Conference Final. Jack Eichel scored the equalizer at 9:15 in the third period. Vegas now up 2-0 in the best of seven series. Game 3 will be Sunday in Las Vegas. And Game 3 of the Western Conference Finals in the NBA from San Antonio. Series tied up at 1 apiece. Thunder looking to take their first lead in the series, getting another strong outing from the MVP, SGA.
14: SGA drives, kicks to Wallace, left angle three, can't hit, offensive rebound to Dort. Reloads SGA for a topside three, and he buries it. SGA with the triple.
16: San Antonio just not getting the job done on the defensive glass.
14: 81-73 Thunder, 3:49, time counting in the third. Well, they didn't have J-Dub Jalen Williams, but they had J-Will Jalen Williams, who led 76 bench points for OKC, and the Thunder, who dropped the opener of the series in double overtime at home, have taken home court back here in San Antonio. Game 3 goes to the Thunder, 123-108.
0: You're to there from Mark Kestisher on ESPN Radio. Thunder, despite being down 15-0 in the first quarter, rallied back and ended up making a 30-point turnaround, 123-108 the final in Game 3, taking a 2-1 series lead in the best-of-seven Western Conference Final. Shai Gilgeous-Alexander, 26 points, was perfect, 12 of 12 from the free-throw line, tied a career-high 12 assists in seventh career playoff game with a 25-point double-double, and the third most since the team relocated to Oklahoma City back in 2009. And the Spurs, the 15-point loss, their largest home playoff loss since a 27-point defeat to the Rockets in Game 1 of the West Semis on May 1st of 2017. So the Thunder up 2-1 in the best of seven series. Here to break it all down for us with our postgame extra, the men who called it for us on ESPN Radio, Mark Kestisher and PJ Carlesimo.
14: Alex, thank you very much. San Antonio Spurs scored the first 15 points in this game, 3:46 in, and we ended up having a 33-point swing at one point. Oklahoma City led by 18 points. They end up winning 123-108 to go up 2-1.
16: Yeah, and Kesty, other than that brief start, that flourish that San Antonio started with and led for a good chunk of the first quarter, game was dominated by OKC. Early on, their starters did a really good job. Where they got the lift was when Mark Daigneault went to that bench. Jalen Williams came in on fire right from the beginning of the game. He made his presence felt right away. That was early on, they set the tone. It was 21-5 bench points in the first quarter. Jalen Williams had 8 points in the first quarter. He, Jared McCain, and Alex Caruso were the three best players, with all due respect to our MVP, who had 24 points and 12 assists. They were the three best players for OKC.
14: It was remarkable. McCain, as you point out, ended up with 24 points. Jalen Williams, Jay Will, ended up with an array of three-pointers, 5-for-6. The 76 bench points, the most in the postseason, not just for OKC, but when they were in Seattle. And our research crew telling us the 76 bench points, most by any team in a conference or NBA Finals game since they started tracking it in 1971.
16: Not surprised, Kesty. We thought in Game 1 it was 50-16 bench points, OKC. Game 2 was 57-25. We thought that was impressive. They blew that out of the water tonight, 76-23. But if I'm Mitch Johnson, what I'm really concerned about is the defense. Yes, the injuries, no question. De'Aaron Fox, I thought, put forth a really good effort. Dylan Harper did not look right. But what has been the bread and butter for San Antonio all year has been their defense, and it's been augmented by really good three-point shooting when they were able to get those stops, get out and run, shoot it well, or score fast break points. The three-point shooting was not there. And more critically, I think, for Mitch and the San Antonio staff, the defense wasn't there. They could never get a toehold and slow down OKC. 123 points is a ton of points to give up in your own building in a must-win game.
14: San Antonio will have to tighten up the defense. They will have to hope De'Aaron Fox, Dylan Harper get treatment and are a little closer toward 100%, because it's going to be a huge game for Sunday night here in San Antonio. The Thunder get home court back as they win game three by a final of 123-108. Now for PJ Carlesimo, I'm Mark Kestisher, right here on your home for the NBA, ESPN Radio, and the ESPN app. Let's go back to Alex Del Barrio in the studio.
0: Thanks a lot, Kesty. 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Let's hear from head coach Mark Daigneault on slowing down the Spurs in the paint over the last couple of games in this series.
17: Other than the first 15 points, our defense was really tight tonight. You know, we got back, settled them down into the half court. Our offense had something to do with that. We ran good offense tonight, despite the fact that they were amped up and ready to go. Spurs were. And yeah, we were. It's a disciplined series. You know, we knew that coming in. You know, we couldn't be reckless against them. They're too good with the ball, too well coached, too talented. So you've got to be able to do it with discipline. And I thought we really were disciplined tonight. You know, we made them earn a lot of stuff and really played exceptionally on that end of the floor.
0: A lot has been made about the Thunder's bench. They scored 76 points, their most in a playoff game since relocating to OKC, and the bench points most by any team in a conference or NBA final since they started tracking that stat in 1971. Daigneault was asked, is the team's depth magnified as the playoffs move forward?
17: We just try to look at things through the lens of like our own strengths. We're not looking at anything relative to the opponent. You know, like the last thing you want to do is assume that an opponent has a weakness that they don't have, you know. So we assume the opponent's always at their best and we need to be at ours. And, you know, depth is a part of that, but it's not relative to San Antonio. It just needs to be one of our strengths that we rely on regardless of circumstance. And, you know, we've done a great job of that so far in the series.
0: Thunder head coach Mark Daigneault, again, as the Thunder beat San Antonio 123-108. For the Spurs, it's their largest loss this season when scoring 100 points in the game. They've now lost consecutive games for the first time since January 13th. They did not lose three consecutive games all season long, and they've now lost consecutive games against the Thunder for the first time in a single season since the 23-24 season. Mitch Johnson, the Spurs head coach, was asked on the inability to keep Shai Gilgeous-Alexander off the free throw line.
18: Yeah, I think probably half of them were from undisciplined. First off the floor, he got us out of position. He took advantage of it. So I'll have to go back and look. I can't remember all how he got all 12 free throws, but I know a few of them were pretty good defense, it felt like, up until that point. And it's tough because he gets to spots and he makes tough shots, but you got to keep fighting that urge to try to do more and stay with it. And, you know, you look at it, he's 6-for-17, which means whether he missed some shots or we made him tough or a little combination of both. But those 12 free throws helped out a lot. And I can remember at least a few on my head right now that were undisciplined on our end.
0: Spurs head coach Mitch Johnson. As for Victor Wembanyama, 26 points, 8-of-15 shooting from the field, but only 4 rebounds and 2 blocks. He's the first Spurs player with 3 straight games with 20-plus points and multiple blocks since Tim Duncan did it in 8 straight games in May of 2007. Wembanyama was asked on what he thinks the Thunder are doing to limit him.
19: I mean, they're being physical. The difference maybe with this team is their experience. They may be being more smart about it. But we just got to find the answers. We're going to watch film. We're going to figure it out.
0: On how the Spurs bounce back in game 4?
19: Of course. I mean, it's my first playoffs. It's the first playoffs for many of us. Of course, there was going to be hard trials, you know. It's to be expected. But now we're going to see what we're made of.
0: Victor Wembanyama again. The Thunder beat the Spurs in game 3, 123-108. In the Western Conference Finals, Thunder now take a 2-1 series lead, winning back-to-back games in the series. Game 4 on Sunday on ESPN Radio.
20: 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New York leads it 2-0.
21: We have enough camaraderie to hold each other accountable. And when you have a group of guys that do that, you know, sky's the limit.
0: In the Eastern Conference Finals, the Knicks on Thursday took a 2-0 series lead with a 109-93 victory over the Cavaliers. And this Knicks team seems to be on a roll. Teams that lead a 2-0 best of seven series in the NBA have won it 92% of the time in NBA playoff history. The Knicks are 13-3 in a best of seven series in their history when leading 2-0 and have won seven of their last eight. Alan Hahn from Don Hahn and Rosenberg on 880 ESPN New York was on Unsportsmanlike on Friday, said the Knicks feel like a team of destiny right now.
2: They were a good team this year, really good team. They had a top three offense, but this is different. And every game that goes by, you keep seeing something else about them that just keeps giving off a vibe of there's some team of destiny thing happening here with this group. And now it's reached that point, two games away from the NBA Finals, where it just feels like, all right, this has to get there now, right? You don't want to see the story end soon. Two wins to go, it definitely feels like this is the closest they've been in a long time. It's obviously 26 years.
0: Jalen Brunson had himself a game in game two, 19 points and a playoff career high, 14 assists, the most assists by a Knick in the playoffs since 1998. That was by Charlie Ward, the former Heisman Trophy winner and Knicks point guard. Ward was on Amber and Ian on Friday, says you need to have a point guard like Jalen Brunson.
3: Well, we've had guys like him. I just wasn't that guy. And it's understanding, you know, your role and your team's makeup. His impact is not only with the basketball, scoring it, but getting others involved, which is also another good sign for the Knicks because he commands double teams, and you need a guy like him to be willing to get off the basketball and trust his teammates.
0: More from Ward on what Brunson's status will be in New York if he happens to take this Knicks team to a championship.
3: He'll definitely be ranked up there. But the great thing about Jalen is he keeps everything in the middle row. And that's the great thing I like about him is he shows up each and every day. He understands his role. He's not bigger than life. And those are the type of people that you want to support and you want to see have success. And so I think he'll, you know, go up there with all the greats, even though, you know, he's been there for, I think, 3 or 4 years now. But when you win a championship in New York and you're one of the main reasons why, you're going to be known for a long time.
0: Charlie Ward, the former Knicks point guard on Amber and Ian, SportsCenter All Night, ESPN Radio, and the ESPN app. As for the struggles of Cleveland head coach Kenny Atkinson, Vince Goodwill, ESPN senior NBA writer on Unsportsmanlike, says the Cavs could potentially let Atkinson go if the Cavs fail to reach the NBA Finals.
22: I think that you have to question everything, including if you lose like this, off the possibility of maybe losing to Detroit in round two. Like, there's a lot of questions that you have to ask yourself as an organization. It doesn't mean you change the coach and everything gets better. But then again, the New York Knicks changed their coach and everything looked a whole lot better for them.
0: Game 3 of the Eastern Conference Finals on ABC coming up on Saturday, also on ESPN Radio. 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A's on a 3-game winning streak in San Diego to take on the Padres. San Diego 8-1 this season against AL West opponents. Pick up the action in the bottom of the 8th inning. San Diego already with a 4-3 lead, looking to add more with Gavin Sheets at the plate.
23: Base is loaded, nobody out. Padres lead 4-3. Here's the pitch. And Sheets hits it on the ground through the left side and a base hit. Duran has scored. Fernando's on his way. The throw comes in towards third base. It's a 2-run single for Gavin Sheets, and the Padres lead is 6-3.
0: On 97-3, the Fan, a 6-3 lead for the Padres in the bottom of the 8th inning. Padres go on to win it 7-3. Padres snap a 2-game losing skid, have won their 5 interleague games this season. Outscoring opponents 28-13 in those 5 games. Gavin Sheets, you heard it there, 1-for-4, that 2-run single, part of a 3-run 8th inning, 6 game this season with multiple runs batted in. Manny Machado with a 2-run homer in the game back in the first inning. That was his 8th home run of the season. Nick Castellanos, 1-for-3 with a game-tying solo home run in the 5th inning, has 3 of his 4 home runs in the month of May. Athletics' 3-game winning streak comes to an end, lost their last 3 interleague games, being outscored 23-8. White Sox taking on the Giants. Giants losers of 3 in a row after being swept by Arizona, hosting the White Sox. Davis Martin taking the ball for the Southsiders, an ERA of 1.61, third best ERA in the big leagues. Top of the fifth inning, already 5-0 White Sox, and Murakami at the plate looking to do some more damage with the bases loaded.
4: There's a swing and a line drive left field. That is a fair ball. It's going to get to the wall. Carroll, Hill, and Antonacci will score. A three-run double. 8-0.
0: On ESPN 1000, White Sox win it by a final of 9-4. Chicago's won four of its last six games. All nine runs scored in the fourth inning. Their most in a single inning since May of 23. Davis Martin for the White Sox picks up the win to improve to 7-1, 5 2/3 innings, four earned runs, and seven strikeouts. The 2.04 ERA is the best by a White Sox player through his first 10 starts since Dallas Keuchel in 2020, who had a 2.04 ERA. The Giants have now lost four straight and seven of their last nine games. SportsCenter all night, ESPN Radio, and the ESPN app. Coming up, some sound from the WNBA, plus more on the Knicks and Cavs. That's next. 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
24: Good afternoon. This is Paul Keel's. Cleveland Guardians are in Philadelphia to open a series with the Phillies tonight. Gavin Williams to pitch for the Guardians, who won six in a row and have a 3.5-game lead atop their division. Christopher Sanchez will be the Phillies' starting pitcher. Cincinnati Reds scheduled a home game with St. Louis for tonight has been postponed because of bad weather. The two teams will play a split doubleheader tomorrow. NBA playoffs tonight. Oklahoma City at San Antonio in Game 3 of the Western Conference Finals. That series is tied at 1-1. Meanwhile, the Cleveland Cavaliers find themselves in a two-game hole against the New York Knicks after losing last night in Game 2 of the Eastern Conference Finals. The Cavs and head coach Kenny Atkinson will be back at home for Game 3 tomorrow.
11: Listen, you know, could easily stole Game 1. I thought our process was right tonight, so that gives me confidence going home. Obviously, we've got the great home crowd, have played well at home in the playoffs, so we need to get our legs under us. But honestly, like, you know, we know their rest advantage, so getting home always helps with that, but definitely probably didn't have the juice tonight that we needed to, which is kind of, it's going to hit it sometime.
24: On the ice in the NHL's Western Conference Finals tonight, Vegas at Colorado in Game 2. Golden Knights won the opening game of that series. Game 2 of the Eastern Finals tomorrow, Montreal at Carolina. Canadiens won the opener last night. According to sources, NASCAR driver Kyle Busch was coughing up blood and overheating the day before his death. No official cause of death has been revealed for the 41-year-old Busch, who passed away yesterday. This is the Ohio News Network.
12: Your Skynet overnight forecast calls for a chance of showers and possibly a thunderstorm. We'll have an overnight low of 57 degrees. For Saturday, showers and thunderstorms possible, a high of 73 degrees, wind gusts as high as 26 miles per hour. Sunday, showers and possibly a thunderstorm in the afternoon with a high 75. For a Monday, Memorial Day, we'll have partly sunny skies and 78. For Skynet Weather, I'm Max Crenshaw on ESPN Radio 1430 AM at 105.7 FM.
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3: In Baltimore, Orioles snap a three-game losing skid, partially thanks to this blast from Jackson Holliday. The call on WBAL.
5: 2-1 pitch coming. Swinging a high fly ball through the raindrops towards left field. Into the corner. Got some distance. This ball is under the foul pole. Home run! Hit the very bottom of the pole. Opposite field home run, Jackson Holliday.
1: Number four.
3: The Guardians looking to make it 7 in a row against the Phillies. No score in the ninth until the Guardians unbreak the tie. The call on WTAM 1100.
6: Duran into the wind-up pitch. A swing and a high fly ball deep left field. Marsh is back. Track. Wall. Goal! A pinch hit home run by Kyle Mansardo. And the Guardians have a 1-0 lead here in the ninth inning.
3: The Thunder go up 2-1 in the Western Conference Finals, and a Jalen Williams four-point play put the game away. The call on ESPN Radio.
7: Pass out to McCain, drives the baseline, two to shoot. Out to Jay Will, gets up a three, hits it and one! A chance at a four-point play for Jalen Williams. Jay Will having the game of his life here in Game 3 of the Conference Finals.
1: Number two.
3: In the Stanley Cup playoffs, the Golden Knights go up 2-0 on the Avalanche, scoring 3 goals in the third period, and this one gave them their first lead, the call on Fox Sports 98.9.
8: Michael sets up Dorothea, gains the red line, try to steer it in, check from behind. Second time he got it in, Taves knocked it down. Dorothea again, tips a breakout pass, it goes to Eichel, left to Barbashev, he shoots, he scores! Crossbar and home, 2-1 Knights!
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5: 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Swung on, laced up the middle. Base hit. Here comes Eli. Throw out of center. Braves win. Chadwick Trump hitting them where it hurts, right up the middle. And the Braves take game one.
3: 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The Atlanta Dream, 2-1 on the season, looking to start 3-1 or better for the first time since 2022, hosting the Dallas Wings. And they're pouring it on the Wings in the fourth quarter. Here's Ryan Howard with a bucket.
9: 90 seconds left in this ballgame. Atlanta trying to go 3-1 for the first time to start the season since 2022. And Ryan Howard trying to make it happen.
10: Ryan Howard with the biggest plus on the floor, plus 16, got 25 points in this one.
3: On Ion Television, 86-69, the final. The Dream knock off the Wings. 3-1 start to the season for Atlanta for the first time since 2022. Alicia Gray, 16 points. Ryan Howard, fifth player with 25 points and 8 assists in Dream history. The Wings with just 9 points in the first quarter, their fewest since August 6 of 2020. Paige Beckers with just 7 points for Dallas entered the game with 10 straight 15-point games, was the longest active streak in the WNBA. Meanwhile, the Fever taking on the Golden State Valkyries in Indiana. Fever scored 85 or more points in 5 consecutive games to start the season at 3-2, tied for the second longest streak in WNBA history. Caitlin Clark making it a double-digit lead in the third.
6: Cunningham, hand off Johnson, into a triple team, out to Clark. Three more!
11: This is what we're here for.
3: Clark and the Fever put up a 90 burger. They win it 90-82 over the Valkyries. 85 or more points in six straight games to start the season, the second longest streak in WNBA history. Clark, 22 points, 9 assists, 20 or more points in each of her first five games this season. Again, this is the Fever knock off the Valkyries 90-82. 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Game 3 of the Eastern Conference Final between the Cavs and Knicks. Harry Douglas, host of Freddie and Harry on ESPN Radio, says he's been impressed with the Knicks' unselfishness.
2: What are you willing to sacrifice for a greater good? That's why Josh Hart, he didn't take it personal. He just took it amongst himself to make sure that he was better in game two when that moment arose. But in order to have a special group and to be up two games to none in the Eastern Conference Finals, guys have to sacrifice. They have to let go of self and be all about the team.
3: And the Knicks have the recipe to win a championship.
2: You have that trust, you have that accountability, and then I love what Josh Hart said. Hey, if anyone tries to get out of, you know, get in self mode, it's that accountability that we will hold each other to and check one another without someone feeling some type of way. I love the way this basketball team, number one, they're gelling at the moment. I love the way that they are with each other on the court, off.
3: And the Cavs and Knicks game 3 on ABC and ESPN Radio. Still more to come from San Antonio in game 3 of the Western Conference Finals. That's coming your way next. This is SportsCenter All Night, ESPN Radio, and the ESPN app.
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3: 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Western Conference is going to be on the slate for this edition of SportsCenter All Night, both on the hardwood and on the ice. On the baseball diamond, Gerrit Cole back on the mound for the Yankees, plus plenty of other baseball we got to get to. But we begin in the NBA with the 1-1 Western Conference Finals.
23: The Western Conference Finals are even at a game apiece.
24: When you're down some of your primary creators and initiators, it causes a little bit of an extra strain.
25: We need some poise for sure and being aggressive, just like we were in the third quarter.
3: Western Conference Finals Game 3 from the Frostbank Center in San Antonio tied at 1 apiece on Friday. Game 3 winners go on to win the series in the NBA 73% of the time in a best-of-seven series. SGA rebounded nicely for the Thunder in Game 2, 30 points, 9 assists, his 27th career 30-point playoff game. Wemby averaging 31 points and nearly 21 rebounds per game in the first two games of this series. The Thunder 4-0 on the road so far this postseason, and they've been dominant with the exception of Game 1. Jalen Williams listed as questionable, end up not playing in the game, and that led to a fast start from the Spurs in the first quarter.
23: 0-for-2 start for OKC. Vassell pulls top of the arc, buries a three, early timeout called by OKC. Spurs have scored the first 10 of Game 3.
26: You know, I'm not a big fan of those early leads, Kesty, but that's exactly what the doctor ordered.
3: San Antonio going nuts. An early lead for the Spurs by double digits. Mark Kestisher, PJ Carlissimo there on ESPN Radio. But back come the Thunder, and it was led by SGA in the second quarter.
23: Switching defense, Carter Bryant has him now. Now he gets to the three-point line. Steps back, three for the lead. Got it! Oklahoma City down 15-0 early, has taken the lead. 32-31.
3: Did not take the Thunder very long to get back in the game, up 32-31 at that point, thanks to that big three from SGA. We move to the second half, and things start to get chippy.
23: Pass inside stolen. Vassell read it well. Down floor on the lob for Castle. Draws another foul as he tried to toss it toward the rim. Gave up the body, and now body's coming in. Vassell, Holmgren, Castle getting up. He's upset. He's being held down and pushed aside by some of the security for San Antonio.
3: The physicality certainly come into play in this one in San Antonio. At that point, Oklahoma City up by 10. Shai Gilgeous-Alexander looking for more, this time from downtown.
23: SGA drives, kicks to Wallace, left angle three, can't hit. Offensive rebound to Dort. Reloads SGA for a topside three, and he buries it. SGA with the triple.
26: San Antonio just not getting the job done on the defensive glass.
23: 81-73 Thunder, 3:49. Time counting in the third.
3: SGA taking care of business there. Then more from the Thunder as they finish off the Spurs, controlling the rest of the second half.
23: Well, they didn't have J-Dub Jalen Williams, but they had J-Will Jalen Williams, who led 76 bench points for OKC, and the Thunder, who dropped the opener of the series in double overtime at home, have taken home court back here in San Antonio. Game 3 goes to the Thunder, 123-108.
3: Thunder fell behind 15-0. They go on to win it, though. The final 123-108 in Game 3. Once they got control, it stayed that way. They become the first team to win 10 of their first 11 postseason games since the 2020 Miami Heat and the first Western Conference team since the 2017 Golden State Warriors. Thunder's bench with 76 points, most in a playoff game as the Thunder since the Sonics relocated back in 2009. SGA, 26 points and a career-high 12 assists. SGA with George Sedano on ESPN Radio.
4: This game started 15-0 on their end. What was said in that first huddle to get you going?
25: We just got to go out there and compete. Like, they're on their home floor, like back at their house, their regular routine, their shoot around at their practice facility. Like, they were going to come out ready to play. We just got to compete and give ourselves a chance. That's the only thing that we could have did, and we did a hell of a job of it once we got the car back on the road.
4: Your bench scored more points than any other bench for OKC has scored in their playoff history. What can you tell us about guys like Caruso, McCain, and Jalen Williams, etc.?
25: Yeah, I mean, we have a really good basketball team. Like, 1 through 15 can really play at the highest level. We've been saying it all year. And it's coming to fruition on the highest stage, highest level of basketball. But yeah, at the highest level, we've been saying it all year, and it's coming to fruition on the highest stage, highest level of basketball. But yeah, no surprise for us. We know what we're capable of. We know what the players in our locker room are capable of.
4: You started this game with four assists before you even scored.

0: does that do for you? Does it fuel you?
1: It does nothing. It doesn't fuel me. Doesn't discourage me. It's part of the game. It's nothing. I've been dealing with it for a long time. I don't really hear it. I'm focused on what's going on the court.
0: Shay, congratulations and thank you so much.
1: Appreciate it.
2: SGA with George Sedano on ESPN Radio. Meanwhile, Thunder head coach Mark Daigneault on the team remaining resilient despite the 15-0 deficit.
3: Yeah, it was a punch. Credit them. They were ready to play, and they got us early. You know, stops, transition, pressure. I just thought we showed great poise to understand the 48-minute nature of the game. It's a long game, obviously. Thought the bench right off the bat, Alex, Kaysen, Jay Will, Jared, those guys gave us a huge lift all night, obviously, but it started there, just getting that game into a manageable spot. But yeah, great poise by the team.
2: Meanwhile, for the Spurs, the 15-point loss, their largest home playoff loss since a 27-point defeat to the Rockets in Game 1 of the West Semis back in 2017. Victor Wembanyama in the game with 26 points on 8 of 15 shooting, but just 4 rebounds and 2 blocks. First time the Spurs have lost consecutive games since January. They have not lost 3 in a row all season long. As for Wemby, he's been asked, has it been harder to get space over the last couple games?
4: I feel like I have trouble making my teammates better right now, if that's what I should do better. My shooting splits aren't terrible. I need to be more of a team player.
2: Spurs have been dealing with injuries to De'Aaron Fox, who did play in the game. Also, Dylan Harper dealt with an injury in this game as well. Mitch Johnson, the Spurs head coach, was asked about those injuries holding the Spurs back.
5: I haven't asked how they're doing. I'm sure they're beat up. They're giving us everything they got, so it's commendable. You know, just the fight that they have, and it's that time of the year where guys are playing with more than bumps and bruises, so just tip the cap and ask as much as they can give.
2: Then he was asked on what made it such a struggle to complete a comeback.
5: They're really good, and so they got us with some fouls when we try to make some runs. We missed some shots, and again, I thought before we got to the end of the game, we were chasing that a little bit, I guess, is what I was trying to allude to earlier in terms of, you know, there's no 10-point shot. And there was times in the third quarter where we just got a little bit ahead of ourselves, whether we were rushing or trying to not be as sharp with our execution. And it felt like, you know, you get there late and we do a great job. We got great guys with high character and are very competitive. And so they're going to fight till the end. But there's a lot that goes into that before the end. And that's a tough team to play out of a hole against. They know how to close games. They've been doing it for a while now.
2: Thunder win game 3, 123-108. Game 4 of the series comes on Sunday on ESPN Radio. Meanwhile, game 2 of the Western Conference Finals in the NHL from Denver. Vegas took game 1 from Colorado 4-2, looking to go up 2-0. Teams have won it 86% of the time in a best-of-7 series in the NHL when going up 2-0. Golden Knights have won 10 of 13 series in their history, went up 1-0. The Avs 8-11 in series in which they've trailed 0-1. Pick up the action, where the Avalanche have a 1-0 lead going into the third period, but Jack Eichel with the equalizer for Vegas.
6: Barbashev right for Eichel. Closing, he shoots and scores! Off the long post and home! Jack Eichel with his second goal of the playoffs. He ties it 1-1 with 10:45 to go in the third.
2: On Fox Sports 98.9, it's a 1-1 game, but then more from the Knights.
6: Eichel sets up Dorofeev, gains the red line, try to steer it in, check from behind. Second time he got it in, Taves knocked it down. Dorofeev again, tips a breakout pass, it goes to Eichel, left to Barbashev, he shoots, he scores! Crossbar and home, 2-1 Knights!
2: Barbashev with the goal to make it 2-1. They scored 3 unanswered goals in the third period. They add an empty netter by Barbashev to win it 3-1. Knights take a 2-0 series lead. Both wins coming on the road. Knights 4-1 in best-of-7 series win, leading 2-0. Jack Eichel with Emily Kaplan after the game.
7: Jack, Colorado's been the best team in the NHL all season. Hadn't lost in this building all playoffs. Describe the mindset of your group coming into these two games.
8: You know, I feel like we played patient. You know, we have a ton of respect for their team, and we have a ton of belief in our own locker room as well. And, you know, they're a really good defensive team, and they're also a really good offensive team. So I think for us, our mindset is try and defend well and you know, capitalize when we have opportunities and, you know, try and play as much as we can in their end. And, you know, tonight was one of those instances where, you know, we had to stay patient throughout the game. You know, there wasn't a whole lot of, you know, activity going on through two periods. And, you know, obviously in the third, we're able to find

0: few goals and grab another win. So so much credit, you know, to the whole group. You know, Nyberg goes down, ends up coming back, but you know, we're rolling with 5D there for a minute, and you know, it was just a really gutsy effort, and really proud of the group.
1: You're often a pass first player, including a lot of times tonight. On your game time goal, why was that the right time to shoot?
0: I haven't scored in a million days. No, I'm joking. You know what? It was you know, it was just one of those plays where I think that I had the opportunity to shoot it, and you know, want to try being aggressive, you know, a little more and get pucks to the net. And you know, it was a good play starting out of our end, breaking, you know, through the neutral zone, and it was nice to see that one go in.
2: And that goal by Eichel snapped a 10-game streak without a goal, his second longest of his playoff career, behind a 12-game streak back in 2023. Game 3 of the Western Conference Finals in Las Vegas on ESPN. SportsCenter All Night, ESPN Radio, and the ESPN app. Let's go to the baseball diamond. 569 days without seeing Gerrit Cole in a major league mound came to an end on Friday. Cole stepped on the hill at Yankee Stadium for his first appearance since Game 5 of the 2024 World Series. Cole, recovering from Tommy John surgery from March of last year, taking the bump against the Rays, squaring off against Tampa's Nick Martinez, who had the second-best ERA in baseball at 1.51 in 9 starts. Rays 15-3 in the month of May, their best in Major League Baseball, and Gerrit Cole, in his first start, did not disappoint.
3: Here's the 1-2. Into right, Judge after it, on it, inning over. Cole has thrown 6 shutout innings in his return.
2: Cole, very good. 6 runs, just 2 strikeouts, though, in his debut. But a 1-0 Yankees lead would not stay. Cole would get an 0 decision, partially because in the top of the 8th inning, Richie Palacios comes up with a couple of men on for Tampa.
4: 0-1. Swing and a grounder off the glove of Hill and over Jose Caballero and into center field. Here comes Junior, here comes Johnny, and it's 3-1 Tampa Bay. Richie Palacios comes through in his home city of New York. His Knicks won last night. Will he win it for the Rays with that base knock?
2: 620 WDAE with the call. Rays beat the Yankees 4-2. Rays now an MLB best 16-3 in the month of May with a 5.5 game lead on the Yankees in the AL East. It's their 5th win this season when trailing entering the 8th inning, tied for the most in baseball. Gerrit Cole stellar in his debut against 6 innings, no runs, 2 strikeouts. Aaron Boone on Cole's debut.
5: Obviously really efficient. Just thought he was really good. They were being very aggressive with him. But I thought he did a good job of mixing his four seam and his sinker. You know, he popped the four seamer and get him off with some good sinkers. Thought he ended up mixing in some good breaking balls, had enough of a presence with the changeup to keep him honest. You know, gets tested right away in the CRG stuff with Simpson getting on base to start. I thought he was excellent in that. So like managing the game and managing situations, you know, really exciting to get him back and to have him go out there. You know, I'm sure he was carrying a lot of emotions with him out there, and, you know, he was on point.
2: Yankee skipper Aaron Boone on Gerrit Cole's debut. Again, the Yankees fall to the Rays 4-2. Meanwhile, Dodgers in Milwaukee to face the Brewers. Jack Bowers with an 11-game hit streak for the Brew Crew. Shohei Ohtani starting to heat up for LA, a 7-game hit streak for him. Brewers now 29-18. A win would tie their fastest to 30 wins in franchise history. Brewers 13-4 in the month of May. Pick up the action bottom of the first inning. William Contreras at the plate with a couple of men on WTMJ.
6: Here's the pitch and a high fly ball deep left field. This ball's way back and way gone. Wild Bill, a 3-run shot. And the Brewers jump on the Dodgers early here in game one.
2: Again on WTMJ, Brewers go on to beat the Dodgers 5-1, their 30th win of the season. For the Brewers, Jack Bowers extends his hitting streak to 12 games, longest active streak in baseball and the longest of his career. Brewers now 14-4 in the month of May. Dodgers go 0-7 with runners in scoring position and fall to 1-15 when scoring 2 or fewer runs. 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
2: The BAL Jackson Holiday at the plate for the O's.
4: 2-1 pitch coming. Swinging a high fly ball through the raindrops towards left field. Into the corner. Got some distance. This ball is under the foul pole. Home run! Hit the very bottom of the pole. Opposite field home run, Jackson Holiday.
2: They go up 6-4 at that point. Orioles go on to win it 7-4 and improve to 12-0. When scoring seven or more runs this season and snap a three-game losing streak. Tigers continue their struggles as well. An MLB worst 4-16 in the month of May. Jack Flaherty now 13 straight appearances without a win, dating back to last season. Cleveland on a six-game winning streak, taking on the Phillies, who have turned things around since firing skipper Rob Thomas back on April the 28th. Phillies are 16-6 since. That's tied for the most wins in baseball in that span under interim skipper Don Mattingly. Gavin Williams having himself a start on WTAM 1100.
0: The 1-2, swung on, bounced to second. Bassano to second one. Rocchio turns two against the speedster. How about that? Gavin Williams, 99 pitches through eight shutout innings. Donuts on the scoreboard at Citizens Bank Park. We go to the ninth.
2: A scoreless game into the ninth. Williams with eight shutout innings, 11 strikeouts, ties his season high. It's his third start with 10 strikeouts or more this season. Problem for Cleveland, though, Christopher Sanchez just as good. Eight shutout innings for him, allowing only four hits, striking out six. Sanchez out of the game in the ninth inning. Still no score. Bases empty for Cleveland.
0: Duran into the wind and pitch. A swing and a high fly ball deep left field. Marsh is back. Track wall gone. A pinch hit home run by Kyle Manzardo. And the Guardians have a 1-0 lead here in the ninth inning.
2: And that run would hold up. Guardians hold on to win it 1-0. Seventh straight win for Cleveland. Gavin Williams with the shutout in eight innings. First game that two pitchers went eight scoreless since May of 2024. The red hot offense of Atlanta scoring eight or more in three straight. Ronald Acuna off the 10-day IL and was in the lineup after being listed as day-to-day with a hamstring injury. We go into extra innings, a 4-4 game. Chadwick Tromp at the plate for the Braves on 680 The Fan.
1: 2-2 pitch. Swung on, laced up the middle. Base hit. Here comes Eli. Throw out of center. Braves win. Chadwick Tromp hitting him where it hurts, right up the middle. And the Braves take game one as one of the most unlikely heroes on the roster laced the game-winning hit right up the middle.
2: In the bottom of the 11th inning, Atlanta with the walk-off single from Chadwick Tromp. Braves beat the Nationals 5-4 in extra innings. Mauricio Dubon goes 3-for-5 with an RBI. Nationals now 0-3 this season in games that go 11 or more innings. Braves now 20 games over 500 and have a 10.5 game lead on Philadelphia. SportsCenter All Night, ESPN Radio, and the ESPN app. ESPN Radio is presented by Progressive Insurance. Matinee in Wrigley between two former NL Central foes. Astros 4-11 in interleague games this year. Second worst record in baseball in interleague games to face the Cubs. Spencer Arrighetti back on the bump for Houston after taking a no-hitter into the eighth in his last start against Texas. Cubs have lost 5 in a row and 9 of 11 coming after their 10-game win streak. Christian Vasquez has started to heat up for the Astros at the plate in the top of the fourth inning with the Stros already up 2-0 on KBME 790 AM.
3: Two balls and two strikes. Runner goes. Here's the pitch, and this line to right field. That's going to score a run. It's a base hit for Vasquez. As Vasquez shoots one the other direction, he's 2-for-2, has a couple of RBIs, and it's 3-0.
2: 3-0 Astros at that point. They'd go on to win 4-2. Vasquez finishes 2-for-4 with a couple of ribbies and a home run, his fourth of the season. Meanwhile, Arrighetti, no runs allowed and two hits given up in five innings of work. His first start, again, after that no-hit bid against Texas last week. Six straight losses now for Chicago, and now 2-10 in their last 12 games. Pirates, 6-3 in interleague games this season, tied for the best record in baseball in interleague games this year. They are in Toronto to face the Blue Jays. Jays would win it 6-2 despite a strong outing from the Pirates' Bubba Chandler with five innings, gave up just two hits and struck out 11. Kevin Gausman picks up the win, 6-2/3 innings, six hits and an earned run with eight strikeouts. Minnesota at Fenway to take on the Red Sox. Boston, winners of three in a row, add one more to what Mark Boston's longest win streak of the season. Twins just 8-13 on the road this season. Pick up the action, top of the seventh inning, Austin Martin at the plate.
21: Swing and a drive. High fly ball to left, and Duran just watches it go, and the Twins have taken the lead on a two-run homer into the monster seats for Austin Martin. 7-6 Minnesota.
2: 7-6 Minnesota at that point. Twins go on to win it 8-6. Twins now on a three-game road winning streak, tying their longest streak this season. Byron Buxton with a home run, his 16th, tying Carmen Killebrew for second most home runs by a Twins player over their first 43 games of the season. Red Sox winning streak ends at 3. Red Sox led 4-0 after the first and 6-3 through 6, but fall 8-6. SportsCenter all night, ESPN Radio and the ESPN app. Coming up, more from San Antonio in the Western Conference Finals. 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
8: Good afternoon. This is Paul Keel's Cleveland Guardians are in Philadelphia to open a series with the Phillies tonight. Gavin Williams to pitch for the Guardians, who've won 6 in a row and have a 3.5-game lead atop their division. Christopher Sanchez will be the Phillies' starting pitcher. Cincinnati Reds scheduled a home game with St. Louis for tonight has been postponed because of bad weather. The two teams will play a split doubleheader tomorrow. NBA playoffs tonight. Oklahoma City at San Antonio in Game 3 of the Western Conference Finals. That series is tied at 1-1. Meanwhile, the Cleveland Cavaliers find themselves in a 2-game hole against the New York Knicks after losing last night in Game 2 of the Eastern Conference Finals. The Cavs and head coach Kenny Atkinson will be back at home for Game 3 tomorrow.
24: Listen, you know, could easily stole Game 1. I thought our process was right tonight, so that gives me confidence going home. Obviously, we've got the great home crowd, have played well at home in the playoffs, so we need to get our legs under us. But honestly, like, you know, we know their rest advantage, so getting home always helps with that. But definitely probably didn't have the juice tonight that we needed to, which is kind of, it's going to hit it sometime.
8: On the ice in the NHL's Western Conference Finals tonight, Vegas at Colorado in Game 2. Golden Knights won the opening game of that series. Game 2 of the Eastern Finals tomorrow, Montreal at Carolina. Canadiens won the opener last night. According to sources, NASCAR driver Kyle Busch was coughing up blood and overheating the day before his death. No official cause of death has been revealed for the 41-year-old Busch, who passed away yesterday. This is the Ohio News Network.
25: Your Skynet overnight forecast calls for a chance of showers and possibly a thunderstorm. We'll have an overnight low of 57 degrees. For Saturday, showers and thunderstorms possible, a high of 73 degrees, wind gusts as high as 26 miles per hour. Sunday, showers and possibly a thunderstorm in the afternoon with a high 75. For a Monday, Memorial Day, we'll have partly sunny skies and 78. For Skynet Weather, I'm Max Crenshaw on ESPN Radio 1430 AM at 105.7 FM.
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2: Since the 2024 World Series, despite the strong outing, Cole got a no decision. The Yankees fell to the Tampa Bay Rays 4-2. 35-year-old Cole allowing just two hits, throwing 72 pitches and 50 first strikes as he comes back from Tommy John surgery. The Golden Knights scored three unanswered goals, all in the third period, two by Ivan Barbashev, as they beat the Avalanche 3-1 in Game 2 of the Western Conference Final. Jack Eichel scored the equalizer at 9:15 in the third period. Vegas now up 2-0 in the best of seven series. Game 3 will be Sunday in Las Vegas. And Game 3 of the Western Conference Finals in the NBA from San Antonio. Series tied up at 1 apiece. Thunder looking to take their first lead in the series, getting another strong outing from the MVP, SGA.
9: SGA drives, kicks to Wallace, left angle three, can't hit, offensive rebound to Dort. Reloads SGA for a topside three, and he buries it. SGA with the triple.
10: San Antonio just not getting the job done on the defensive glass.
9: 81-73 Thunder, 3:49, time counting in the third. So they didn't have J-Dub Jalen Williams, but they had J-Will Jalen Williams, who led 76 bench points for OKC, and the Thunder, who dropped the opener of the series in double overtime at home, have taken home court back here in San Antonio. Game 3 goes to the Thunder, 123-108.
2: You heard it there from Mark Hestisher on ESPN Radio. Thunder, despite being down 15-0 in the first quarter, rallied back and ended up making a 30-point turnaround, 123-108 the final in Game 3, taking a 2-1 series lead in the best-of-seven Western Conference Final. Shai Gilgeous-Alexander, 26 points, was perfect, 12 of 12 from the free-throw line, tied a career-high 12 assists, and in seventh career playoff game with a 25-point double-double, and the third most since the team relocated to Oklahoma City back in 2009. And the Spurs, the 15-point loss, their largest home playoff loss since a 27-point defeat to the Rockets in Game 1 of the West Semis on May 1st of 2017. So the Thunder up 2-1 in the best of seven series. Here to break it all down for us with our postgame extra, the man who called it for us on ESPN Radio, Mark Hestisher and PJ Carlesimo.
9: Alex, thank you very much. San Antonio Spurs scored the first 15 points in this game, 3:46 in, and we ended up having a 33-point swing at one point. Oklahoma City led by 18 points. They end up winning 123-108 to go up 2-1.
10: Yeah, and Kesty, other than that brief start, that flourish that San Antonio started with and led for a, you know, a good chunk of the first quarter, game was dominated by OKC. Early on, their starters did a really good job. Where they got the lift was when Mark Dagnall went to that bench. Jalen Williams came in on fire right from the beginning of the game. He made his presence felt right away. And, you know, that was early on, they set the tone. It was 21-5 bench points in the first quarter. Jalen Williams had 8 points in the first quarter. He, Jared McCain, and Alex Caruso were the three best players, with all due respect to our MVP, who had 24 points and 12 assists. They were the three best players for OKC.
9: It was remarkable. McCain, as you point out, ended up with 24 points. Jalen Williams, Jay Will, ended up with an array of three-pointers, 5 for 6. The 76 bench points, the most in the postseason, not just for OKC, but when they were in Seattle. And our research crew telling us the 76 bench points, most by any team in a conference or NBA Finals game since they started tracking it in 1971.
10: Not surprised, Kesty. We thought in Game 1 it was 50-16 bench points, OKC. Game 2 was 57-25. We thought that was impressive. They blew that out of the water tonight, 76-23. But if I'm Mitch Johnson, what I'm really concerned about is the defense. Yes, the injuries, no question. De'Aaron Fox, I thought, put forth a really good effort. Dylan Harper did not look right. But what has been the bread and butter for San Antonio all year has been their defense, and it's been augmented by really good three-point shooting when they were able to get those stops, get out and run, shoot it well, or score fast break points. The three-point shooting was not there, and more critically, I think, for Mitch and the San Antonio staff, the defense wasn't there. They could never get a toehold and slow down OKC. 123 points is a ton of points to give up in your own building in a must-win game.
9: San Antonio will have to tighten up the defense. They will have to hope De'Aaron Fox, Dylan Harper get treatment and are a little closer toward 100%, because it's going to be a huge game for Sunday night here in San Antonio. The Thunder get home court back as they win game three by a final of 123-108. Now for PJ Carlesimo, I'm Mark Kestisher, right here on your home for the NBA, ESPN Radio, and the ESPN app. Let's go back to Alex Del Barrio in the studio.
2: Thanks a lot, Kesty. 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Let's hear from head coach Mark Daigneault on slowing down the Spurs in the paint over the last couple of games in this series.
11: Other than the first 15 points, our defense was really tight tonight. You know, we got back, settled them down into the half court. Our offense had something to do with that. We ran good offense tonight, despite the fact that they were amped up and ready to go. Spurs were. And yeah, we were. It's a disciplined series. You know, we knew that coming in. You know, we couldn't be reckless against them. They're too good with the ball, too well coached, too talented. So you've got to be able to do it with discipline. And I thought we really were disciplined tonight. You know, we made them earn a lot of stuff and really played exceptionally on that end of the floor.
2: A lot has been made about the Thunder's bench. They scored 76 points, their most in a playoff game since relocating to OKC, and the bench points most by any team in a conference or NBA final since they started tracking that stat in 1971. Daigneault was asked, is the team's depth magnified as the playoffs move forward?
11: We just try to look at things through the lens of like our own strengths. We're not looking at anything relative to the opponent. You know, like the last thing you want to do is assume that an opponent has a weakness that they don't have, you know. So we assume the opponent's always at their best and we need to be at ours. And, you know, depth is a part of that, but it's not relative to San Antonio. It just needs to be one of our strengths that we rely on regardless of circumstance. And, you know, we've done a great job of that so far in the series.
2: Thunder head coach Mark Daigneault again as the Thunder beat San Antonio 123-108. For the Spurs, it's their largest loss this season when scoring 100 points in the game. They've now lost consecutive games for the first time since January 13th. They did not lose three consecutive games all season long, and they've now lost consecutive games against the Thunder for the first time in a single season since the 23-24 season. Mitch Johnson, the Spurs head coach, was asked on the inability to keep Shai Gilgeous-Alexander off the free throw line.
12: Yeah, I think probably half of them were from undisciplined. First off the floor, he got us out of position. He took advantage of it. So I'll have to go back and look. I can't remember all how he got all 12 free throws, but I know a few of them were pretty good defense, it felt like, up until that point. And it's tough because he gets to spots and he makes tough shots, but you got to keep fighting that urge to try to do more and stay with it. And, you know, you look at it, he's 6-for-17, which means whether he missed some shots or we made him tough or a little combination of both. But those 12 free throws helped out a lot. And I can remember at least a few in my head right now that were undisciplined on our end.
2: Spurs head coach Mitch Johnson. As for Victor Wembanyama, 26 points, 8-of-15 shooting from the field, but only 4 rebounds and 2 blocks. He's the first Spurs player with 3 straight games with 20-plus points and multiple blocks since Tim Duncan did it in 8 straight games in May of 2007. Wembanyama was asked on what he thinks the Thunder are doing to limit him.
13: I mean, they're being physical. The difference maybe with this team is their experience. They may be being more smart about it. But we just got to find the answers. We're going to watch film. We're going to figure it out.
2: On how the Spurs bounce back in game 4?
13: Of course. I mean, it's my first playoffs. It's the first playoffs for many of us. Of course, there was going to be hard trials, you know. It's to be expected. But now we're going to see what we're made of.
2: Victor Wembanyama again. The Thunder beat the Spurs in game 3, 123-108. In the Western Conference Finals, Thunder now take a 2-1 series lead, winning back-to-back games in the series. Game 4 on Sunday on ESPN Radio.
14: 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New York leads it 2-0.
15: We have enough camaraderie to hold each other accountable. And when you have a group of guys that do that, you know, sky's the limit.
2: In the Eastern Conference Finals, the Knicks on Thursday took a 2-0 series lead with a 109-93 victory over the Cavaliers. And this Knicks team seems to be on a roll. Teams that lead a 2-0 best-of-seven series in the NBA have won it 92% of the time in NBA playoff history. The Knicks are 13-3 in a best-of-seven series in their history when leading 2-0 and have won 7 of their last 8. Alan Hahn, from Don Hahn and Rosenberg on 880 ESPN New York was on Unsportsmanlike on Friday. He said, the Knicks feel like a team of destiny right now.
0: They were a good team this year, really good team. They had a top three offense, but this is different. And every game that goes by, you keep seeing something else about them that just keeps giving off a vibe of there's some team of destiny thing happening here with this group. And now it's reached that point, two games away from the NBA Finals, where it just feels like, all right, this has to get there now, right? You don't want to see the story end soon. Two wins to go, it definitely feels like this is the closest they've been in a long time. It's obviously 26 years.
2: Jalen Brunson had himself a game in game two, 19 points and a playoff career high, 14 assists, the most assists by a Knick in the playoffs since 1998. That was by Charlie Ward, the former Heisman Trophy winner and Knicks point guard. Ward was on Amber and Ian on Friday, says you need to have a point guard like Jalen Brunson.
1: So we've had guys like him. I just wasn't that guy. And it's understanding, you know, your role and your team's makeup. His impact is not only with the basketball, scoring it, but getting others involved, which is also another good sign for the Knicks because he commands double teams, and you need a guy like him to be willing to get off the basketball and trust his teammates.
2: More from Ward on what Brunson's status will be in New York if he happens to take this Knicks team to a championship.
1: He'll definitely be ranked up there. But the great thing about Jalen is he keeps everything in the middle role. And that's the great thing I like about him is he shows up each and every day. He understands his role. He's not bigger than life. And those are the type of people that you want to support and you want to see have success. And so I think he'll, you know, go up there with all the greats, even though, you know, he's been there for, I think, 3 or 4 years now. But when you win a championship in New York and you're one of the main reasons why, you're going to be known for a long time.
2: Charlie Ward, the former Knicks point guard on Amber and Ian, SportsCenter All Night, ESPN Radio, and the ESPN app. As for the struggles of Cleveland head coach Kenny Atkinson, Vince Goodwill, ESPN senior NBA writer on Unsportsmanlike, says the Cavs could potentially let Atkinson go if the Cavs fail to reach the NBA Finals.
4: I think that you have to question everything, including if you lose like this, also the possibility of maybe losing to Detroit in round two. Like, there's a lot of questions that you have to ask yourself as an organization. It doesn't mean you change the coach and everything gets better. But then again, the New York Knicks changed their coach and everything looked a whole lot better for them.
2: Game 3 of the Eastern Conference Finals on ABC coming up on Saturday, also on ESPN Radio. SportsCenter All Night, ESPN Radio, and the ESPN app. More from the Diamond. A's on a 3-game winning streak in San Diego to take on the Padres. San Diego 8-1 this season against AL West opponents. Pick up the action in the bottom of the 8th inning. San Diego already with a 4-3 lead, looking to add more with Gavin Sheets at the plate.
16: Bases loaded, nobody out. Padres lead 4-3. Here's the pitch. And Sheets hits it on the ground through the left side and a base hit. Duran has scored. Fernando's on his way. The throw comes in towards third base. It's a 2-run single for Gavin Sheets, and the Padre lead is 6-3.
2: On 97-3, the Fan, a 6-3 lead for the Padres in the bottom of the 8th inning. Padres go on to win it 7-3. Padres snap a 2-game losing skid, have won their 5 interleague games this season. Outscoring opponents 28-13 in those 5 games. Gavin Sheets, you heard it there, 1-for-4 with that 2-run single, part of a 3-run 8th inning, 6th game this season with multiple runs batted in. Manny Machado with a 2-run homer in the game back in the 1st inning. That was his 8th home run of the season. Nick Castellanos, 1-for-3 with a game-tying solo home run in the 5th inning, has 3 of his 4 home runs in the month of May. Athletics' 3-game winning streak comes to an end, lost their last 3 interleague games, being outscored 23-8. White Sox taking on the Giants. Giants losers of 3 in a row after being swept by Arizona, hosting the White Sox. Davis Martin taking the ball for the Southsiders, an ERA of 1.61, a third best ERA in the big leagues. Top of the 5th inning, already 5-0 White Sox, and Murakami at the plate looking to do some more damage with the bases loaded.
17: There's a swing and a line drive left field. That is a fair ball. It's going to get to the wall. Carroll, Hill, and Antonacci will score.
2: On ESPN 1000, White Sox win it by a final of 9-4. Chicago's won four of its last six games, all nine runs scored in the fourth inning, their most in a single inning since May of 23. Davis Martin for the White Sox picks up the win to improve to 7-1, 5 2/3 innings, four earned runs, and seven strikeouts. The 2.04 ERA is the best by a White Sox player through his first 10 starts since Dallas Keuchel in 2020, who had a 2.04 ERA. The Giants have now lost four straight and seven of their last nine games. SportsCenter all night, ESPN Radio, and the ESPN app. Coming up, some sound from the WNBA, plus more on the Knicks and Cavs. That's next. 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
3: Edition of Unsportsmanlike with Chris Candy, Michelle Smallman, and me, Evan Cohen. We'll continue to react to the NBA Conference Finals. Plus, has Joe Burrow put added pressure on himself this season? It's Unsportsmanlike, 6 a.m. Eastern, right here on ESPN Radio, ESPN 2, and ESPN U.
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8: Good afternoon. This is Paul Keel's Cleveland Guardians are in Philadelphia to open a series with the Phillies tonight. Gavin Williams to pitch for the Guardians, who've won six in a row and have a 3.5 game lead atop their division. Christopher Sanchez will be the Phillies starting pitcher. Cincinnati Reds scheduled a home game with St. Louis for tonight has been postponed because of bad weather. The two teams will play a split doubleheader tomorrow. NBA playoffs tonight. Oklahoma City at San Antonio in Game 3 of the Western Conference Finals. That series is tied at 1-1. Meanwhile, the Cleveland Cavaliers find themselves in a two-game hole against the New York Knicks after losing last night in Game 2 of the Eastern Conference Finals. The Cavs and head coach Kenny Atkinson will be back at home for Game 3 tomorrow.
24: Listen, you know, could easily stole Game 1. I thought our process was right tonight, so that gives me confidence going home. Obviously, we've got the great home crowd, have played well at home in the playoffs, so we need to get our legs under us, quite honestly. Like, you know, we know their rest advantage, so getting home always helps with that, but definitely probably didn't have the juice tonight that we needed to, which is kind of, it's going to hit it sometime.
8: On the ice in the NHL's Western Conference Finals tonight, Vegas at Colorado in Game 2. Golden Knights won the opening game of that series. Game 2 of the Eastern Finals tomorrow, Montreal at Carolina. Canadiens won the opener last night. According to sources, NASCAR driver Kyle Busch was coughing up blood and overheating the day before his death. No official cause of death has been revealed for the 41-year-old Busch, who passed away yesterday. This is the Ohio News Network.
25: Your Skynet overnight forecast calls for a chance of showers and possibly a thunderstorm. We'll have an overnight low of 57 degrees. For Saturday, showers and thunderstorms possible, a high of 73 degrees, wind gusts as high as 26 miles per hour. Sunday, showers and possibly a thunderstorm in the afternoon with a high 75. For a Monday, Memorial Day, we'll have partly sunny skies and 78. For Skynet Weather, I'm Max Crenshaw on ESPN Radio 1430 AM at 105.7 FM.
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1: In Baltimore, Orioles snap a three-game losing skid, partially thanks to this blast from Jackson Holliday. The call on WBAL.
4: 2-1 pitch coming. Swinging a high fly ball through the raindrops towards left field. Into the corner. Got some distance. This ball is under the foul pole. Home run! Hit the very bottom of the pole. Opposite field home run, Jackson Holliday.
0: Number four.
1: The Guardians looking to make it 7 in a row against the Phillies. No score in the ninth until the Guardians unbreak the tie. The call on WTAM 1100.
5: Duran into the wind-up pitch. A swing and a high fly ball deep left field. Marsh is back. Track. Wall. Goal! A pinch hit home run by Kyle Mansardo. And the Guardians have a 1-0 lead here in the ninth inning.
1: The Thunder go up 2-1 in the Western Conference Finals, and a Jalen Williams four-point play put the game away. The call on ESPN Radio.
6: Pass out to McCain, drives the baseline, two to shoot. Out to Jay Will, gets off a three, hits it and one! A chance at a four-point play for Jalen Williams. Jay Will having the game of his life here in Game 3 of the Conference Finals.
0: Number two.
1: In the Stanley Cup playoffs, the Golden Knights go up 2-0 on the Avalanche, scoring 3 goals in the third period, and this one gave them their first lead. 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
7: Michael sets up Dorothea, gains the red line, trying to steer it in, check from behind. Second time he got it in, Taves knocked it down. Dorothea again, tips a breakout pass, it goes to Eichel, left to Barbashev, he shoots, he scores! Crossbar and home, 2-1 Knights!
0: Number one.
1: And the Braves send their fans home happy tonight with a walk-off win. 6-8 to the fan with the call.
4: 2-2 pitch. Swung on, laced up the middle. Base hit. Here comes Eli. Throw out of center. Braves win. Chadwick Trump hitting them where it hurts, right up the middle. And the Braves take game one.
1: 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The Atlanta Dream, 2-1 on the season, looking to start 3-1 or better for the first time since 2022, hosting the Dallas Wings. And they're pouring it on the Wings in the fourth quarter. Here's Ryan Howard with a bucket.
8: 90 seconds left in this ball game. Atlanta trying to go 3-1 for the first time to start the season since 2022. And Ryan Howard trying to make it happen.
9: Ryan Howard with the biggest plus on the floor, plus 16. Got 25 points in this one.
1: On Ion Television, 86-69, the final. The Dream knock off the Wings. 3-1 start to the season for Atlanta for the first time since 2022. Alicia Gray, 16 points. Ryan Howard, fifth player with 25 points and 8 assists in Dream history. The Wings with just 9 points in the first quarter, their fewest since August 6 of 2020. Paige Beckers with just 7 points for Dallas entered the game with 10 straight 15-point games, was the longest active streak in the WNBA. Meanwhile, the Fever taking on the Golden State Valkyries in Indiana. Fever scored 85 or more points in 5 consecutive games to start the season at 3-2, tied for the second longest streak in WNBA history. Caitlin Clark making it a double-digit lead in the third.
5: Cunningham, hand off Johnson, into a triple team, out to Clark. Three more!
10: This is what we're here for.
1: Clark and the Fever put up a 90 burger. They win it 90-82 over the Valkyries. 85 or more points in 6 straight games to start the season, the second longest streak in WNBA history. Clark, 22 points, 9 assists, 20 or more points in each of her first 5 games this season. Again, this is the Fever knock off the Valkyries 90-82. 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Harry Douglas, host of Freddie and Harry on ESPN Radio, says he's been impressed with the Knicks' unselfishness.
3: What are you willing to sacrifice for a greater good? That's why Josh Hart, he didn't take it personal. He just took it amongst himself to make sure that he was better in game two when that moment arose. But in order to have a special group and to be up two games to none in the Eastern Conference Finals, guys have to sacrifice. They have to let go of self and be all about the team.
1: And the Knicks have the recipe to win a championship.
3: You have that trust, you have that accountability, and then I love what Josh Hart said. Hey, if anyone tries to get out of, you know, get in self mode, it's that accountability that we will hold each other to and check one another without someone feeling some type of way.
1: Game three of the Eastern Conference Finals between the Knicks and Cavs on ABC and ESPN Radio tonight. Coming up, it's the best of ESPN Radio. And for our crew here in Bristol, I'm Alex Sobario. 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
37: Nothing over Carolina in the Eastern Conference Finals in the NHL. 6-2 victory, 4 goals in the first period after Carolina hadn't lost a game yet this postseason. 8-0 and 11 days off going into last night. But huge news in the NFL yesterday. Matthew Stafford signing a 1-year, $55 million contract extension worth up to $60 million. He's now under contract for 2 more years at $105 million with the LA Rams. And he's under contract for 2 years. And year three would be Ty Simpson's first year, if we're really going to be real about this. This will present a big problem, a good problem, if Stafford is so good for the next 2 years that he wants a third year and they took a first round quarterback this year in Ty Simpson out of Alabama. What's more interesting to you guys? How he plays now in these 2 years? Or how he compares to his peers historically when it's all said and done?
38: Oh, peers historically.
37: Really? Why?
0: because I think it's a very fascinating crop of peers that we will be debating. You mentioned earlier Aaron Rodgers. Well, I guess they're hand in hand, right? Because
1: no doubt,
0: if Matthew Stafford in these next 2 years is able to win another Super Bowl or earn another MVP award, that obviously bolsters this conversation. Bolsters this conversation, if I could speak. But he has put together an unbelievable resume, especially in the back half of his career. Whereas someone like Aaron Rodgers, when he went to his second and third destination, it hasn't gone so well. Aaron Rodgers is a name you mentioned. Ben Roethlisberger is a name you mentioned. Who's the other guy that you threw?
37: Drew Brees.
0: Drew Brees.
37: All-time like iconic quarterbacks
0: that played. One.
37: Yeah, well, Ben won two. But
0: well, right,
37: like,
0: but I'm saying but like played, Stafford, Rodgers,
37: yeah,
0: Brees.
37: Exactly, correct.
0: They've won one. And if Stafford could separate himself from some of the other guys in that crop, and win another Super Bowl, where is he going to be placed historically?
37: Eli, I probably should have thrown Eli in there, right?
0: Well, I put Eli. Eli's just such a rare case because of the two Super Bowls he won, the manner in which he won them, and the team that he won them against.
37: Versus his regular season numbers, which aren't as...
0: It's just a more difficult case study for me.
37: Fair, yeah. Fair.
0: But Matthew Stafford is coming off an MVP season, and he plays on a team that easily could have won a Super Bowl last year. They were definitely in the mix. They were very close, and they've gotten better. And I know they play in an incredibly tough division, but this Rams team is a team we could absolutely envision winning a Super Bowl. And yes, they, with that first pick, that number 13 overall, invested in the future and not the present, which was smart for them organizationally.
2: Was it? Was it, Smalls?
0: You can make the debate either way. But I think if you're trying to extend your runway of success, smart pick. But with this money, they're telling Matthew Stafford, hey, we value you. We see what you've put together. We appreciate it. And we want you for the next couple years to be right here because we think you are putting us in a position to win a Super Bowl.
2: So is it about being good or is it about winning championships?
0: It's about winning championships.
2: Okay, so why are we hedging with the two timelines approach rather than going all in on the twilight of Matthew Stafford's career? That makes no sense to me.
0: Because I think the moves that they made to shore up that secondary allowed them, in their minds, the luxury of investing in the future with Ty Simpson.
2: You know what doesn't give them that luxury? Rob Havenstein, your right tackle forever, retiring in February. How about investing in our offensive line to protect our 38-year-old MVP quarterback? Like, I just don't understand why they're not doing everything that they can to maximize this window while they're so close. It just doesn't make any sense to me. And Ab, you brought up the point about them trading out of the first round in 2025. That was when you had a 36-year-old quarterback and you weren't coming off a year where you were in the Final Four. And you were coming off a year where you didn't see your division rival win a championship. Now, fast forward 2 years later, Matt Stafford, 38 years old, right tackle gone. Closer to the end than the beginning, a lot less runway. Why would you not push all of your chips to the middle of the table to do everything you can to try to win this year? Why wouldn't you take that approach rather than hedging for the future with Ty Simpson?
37: So, are you okay? If you make up your mind and you decide we're going to draft Ty Simpson, right? Which they did.
2: Mm-hmm.
37: Are you saying it's a mistake to do the extension because you've already started the future planning? Capital, sell high, so to speak, Daryl Morey style, on
2: well, I still need Stafford to be happy this year because Ty Simpson is not going to be our week one starter.
0: No, we're trying to win now, so he's got to be happy.
2: Exactly, and in order to make him happy, what has he shown? We're going to throw money at him. They had this same dance they did last year where he was unhappy. What happened? They threw money at him. All of a sudden, he has an MVP season, one of the oldest first-time MVPs we've ever seen in this league.
37: Mm-hmm.
2: So, they've got the blueprint. We make Matt Stafford happy by throwing him a bag of cash. And might I add, there are not too many things that a bag of cash can't fix. So I'm not disparaging the strategy.
0: No.
2: I'm just simply pointing out that it feels like this is to appease or to assuage any feelings that Matthew Stafford may have toward the organization for not using those first round picks on players that can directly help him.
37: Let me ask you.

0: they're going to get a quarterback of the future. What do you think? And by the way, he knows that Stafford's going to win the MVP this year. You like the move? What do you think you would have said? Because that is what happened.
1: If I know Matthew Stafford's going to win the MVP, I hate the move.
0: Why?
1: Because Matt Stafford is in the twilight of his career. Every year with Matt Stafford and Sean McVay, I'm trying to win. This is the same organization that won a championship by saying bleep those picks.
2: That's true.
1: So now all of a sudden I'm going to value first round picks and value players that don't touch the field for me, that can't help me win this year. It's antithetical to everything that we've known the Rams to be when they've had success with this head coach, quarterback, general manager trio.
0: See, I fair, well-reasoned, well-thought-out with experience. I look at it a little differently without any experience, obviously, in this like you have. I look at it differently. They locked up their quarterback where there is no QB controversy, that he doesn't have to worry about the fact that Ty Simpson is going to start. That's not going to happen, right? Stafford seemingly is going to be happy, excited about this year. You addressed an enormous need with an all-pro caliber player in Trent McDuffie, the cornerback from the Chiefs that you got by way of the draft. By trading out of last year, you gave yourself the opportunity to take a swing on Simpson for the future, and you potentially have a now run and a later run if you believe Simpson could be the guy. And now you're basically paying Stafford to do 2 to 3 things. Number one, lead us to a championship. First and foremost, okay? Number two, try to win the MVP again. And number three, take this guy under your wing. Because now it's not, is he coming for my job? Now it's, I'm going to give him my job in 2 years when I'm happily retired after 19 seasons in the NFL, 7 of them with the LA Rams, 12 of them in Detroit. And really, I think, and maybe Lions fans like Jovante can correct me if I'm wrong here, has the unique status of 2 football homes where he will be embraced.
2: Mm-hmm.
0: Undoubtedly will be embraced in L.A., and I assume when he's retired, he should be embraced in Detroit. Like, remember with Rodgers, to do the compare and contrast, we've talked about he doesn't have a football home. Ironically, now it's Green Bay again because of the relationship with McCarthy.
2: In Pittsburgh.
0: Because everybody's like, oh, okay, they're cool, we're cool. Like, forget all the beef,
2: but
0: whatever.
2: Again, Jovante can speak to this better than we can, but I from my perspective, Lions fans always loved and appreciated Matt Stafford. They blamed the organization for not putting more around him. And
0: so
2: they,
0: multiple football homes.
2: Multiple. I mean, anytime he's gone back to Detroit, they embrace him with open arms. So multiple football homes. It's very rare, but his career is rare.
0: I think Smalls is breadcrumbing a take.
2: What is it?
0: No, I don't think it's bad. I think you're breadcrumbing a take of getting ready to, if he wins another Super Bowl, even though you're not a Rams person, to say, I think I'd rather his career than fill in the blank, than Rodgers, than Breeze, than Roethlisberger.
2: Well, here's the difference. I'm always going to pick more Super Bowls.
1: Hell yeah.
2: I don't care that Aaron Rodgers has 4 MVPs.
1: Nope.
2: If you're telling me Matt Stafford's going to win 2 Super Bowls, I'm going to blindly say I'd rather. It's not even about football home. It's not about legacy. It's not about being celebrated. I want as many championships as I can possibly get.
0: So if the Rams win a Super Bowl over the next 2 years, you will say I'd rather Stafford's career than Rodgers' career.
2: Yes.
1: Yeah, I think I would say that too. But here's the problem with the decision that Les Snead made. If the Rams don't win a Super Bowl over the lifetime of Matt Stafford's career with them, we're always going to point back to this past year's draft and wonder, could it have been different if they had done something different with that 13th overall pick?
2: Watch Mekhi Lemon be awesome in Philly, and we're like, hey, could he use that weapon, right? Well, things like that.
0: But what if Simpson wins?
1: How about this? There were 6 offensive linemen drafted in the first round after the 13th overall pick.
2: I just use that as an example, but there's so many players that we could point to and be like, they could have used him.
1: They could have used
2: this guy. Yep.
1: I'm just saying, especially in a division where 3 teams won a dozen games last year, and your division rival just won the chip.
0: Nuno has a question on this. Go ahead, Nuno.
3: I wonder, because they were the rumored second team around the A.J. Brown potential. Like, I wonder if, like, they thought that they had a really good chance of getting him, and that's why they then ended up pivoting to Ty Simpson versus, like, I think we're okay, and so forth, and instead of going to get, you know, a wide receiver in the draft and things of that nature.
0: As a Patriots fan, if they want to pay for A.J. Brown to go get him, I can live with that as long as I can get Devontae Adams from them on the cheap. I'd rather Devontae Adams on the cheap than A.J. Brown for a lot. That's just me, right? So if they want to go get him as a Pats fan, go get him. As long as you can give Devontae Adams to my team for like a 4th or a 5th rounder, then I'm good to go. I'd rather give up a fourth or a fifth rounder for Devontae Adams than a first rounder for AJ

0: Brown. For me. But by the way, just to finish that point, Nuno, let's be clear. Adam Schefter has told us a million times over, every Tuesday after 8 a.m. Eastern, go back on the podcast and listen. He's always great with us. It's trending in that direction. A.J. Brown for a 2028 first. He has never said it's a 100% done deal because it cannot be until June 1st. So there could be a team lurking that says we're not even going to call the Rams until the last day of May.
1: Now, I will tell you this. If the Rams go out there and they say, we'll see your 2028 first round
0: pick
1: with the 2027 first round pick
0: that everybody
1: for
0: wants.
1: A.J. Brown, then guess what? I'm going to have a nice cup or shut the hell up.
0: Because then it's bleeped them picks.
1: Because then it's bleeped them picks, and then it's like, okay, that makes sense.
2: We're going for it
1: right now. Forget about the future. The future is now. We're trying to win with Matt Stafford. Yeah, we took Ty Simpson 13th overall with a luxury pick, but we always knew that we were going to go after A.J. Brown and use a future draft pick and mortgage that future for the now. If they do that, guess what? I'm going to shut the hell up, and I'm going to praise what the Rams did this offseason. If they don't do that and they don't win a chip, then, yeah, you're going to hear me continue to criticize Les Snead for making that decision in late April.
0: We are Unsportsmanlike, presented by Progressive Insurance.
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9: Please, everyone, when you're truly closing away, closing a 23, 24-year-old journey where, you know, our fans have invited me into their living room 52 weeks a year, plus ancillary premium live events for 23, 24 years. The best you can do is do all you can. And honestly, that's where the moment of clarity and fulfillment came from, where it's like at the end of my physical journey in the WWE, after that last match, listening to the noise one final time, knowing that, man, I don't think I can't give another ounce. What a way to close that chapter. But it's a bold creative decision, just like the John Cena heel turn is a bold creative decision. You're not going to please everyone. Our fans are very vocal and very involved, which is why I'm excited about the future of what's to come, where we can try to involve them more and hopefully crowning a champion of the John Cena Classic. But it's those moments where you do take a risk. You do travel outside the predictable norm, and that incites conversation, and you got to be ready for all angles of that.
10: What can you tell everybody about any latest on the classic that you just referred to, John?
9: Man, I can tell you I'm pumped, and I can tell you this is an idea from me, and I can also tell you that this is going to get a lot of chatter too, because the audience is kind of every which way but loose on this. Mm-hmm. I got the idea from that last event, that Saturday night's main event, where Gunther and I were the close of the show. But the idea for the open of the show and the way I wanted to promote it was, instead of doing, you know, a 90-minute tribute showing highlights and interviews of folks to essentially my career, there's no pay it forward there. So I chose to use the rest of the evening as showcasing marquee superstars as a way to get crowds in the building and keep them excited. You hear the music of your favorite superstar. That's great. And pair them up against the future of our business. Names like Sol Ruka, Javon Evans, certainly Oba Femi, they all kind of debuted on our grand stage that night. And I thought the event went well. Not only was it well received by the audience, sans from my part, the ending, which is okay, because I'm the polarizing guy. I can bear the weight on my shoulders. When I promoted it, people enjoyed the idea. When we executed it, people enjoyed the event. And more importantly, the talent. It's not like the talent aren't excited for event, but the talent felt like they were part of something new. And that was really important. So I got the idea from there. And then I kind of wanted to extend it a little bit more. I'm like, how can we involve the fan base? So that's where the fan vote came from. And then I tried to take it a little bit further and saying that, like, man, if you're a talent and you go out and you actually tear the house down, but you're this close to winning and maybe you came up short, you still have the opportunity to be in the running to see if you won the fan vote enough to be crowned champion.
10: I love it, man. And there's so many projects coming up for you.
9: It's busy this time of year.
10: Dude, it's so great. I mean, Netflix's little brother, Michelle Monaghan and Eric Andre, both have appeared on this program. Actually, Eric's going to be on the show on the 9th of June. That's coming out June 26th on Netflix. Coyote versus Acme in theaters, August 28th. I think that needs no explanation what that's going to be about. The Apple original film Matchbox coming up. The movie in October 9th, but you are here today to talk about something called DB. What is that, Johnson?
9: So it's the real condition is Demodex blepharitis, abbreviated as DB, and I guess easily communicated as eye mites. And Demodex blepharitis is when you kind of get overrun by eye mites. And I had this happen. And basically, it's when your eyes get itchy, they get red, and you get like crusties when you wake up. Especially I did. My vision is going. I like you, have a set of readers, and I always have them handy. Wow, the phone looks so much better with that, but I'll take them off. And my vision was going, but I had these ancillary symptoms, and I just pawned it off to old age. All right, vision's the first thing to go. This is kind of my life now, but I read a ton. I'm on camera a lot. And when you're on camera with these like bloodshot eyes and you're always itching your eyes and you have crusties and stuff, it just wasn't any good. I finally went to an eye doctor because I stopped being able to see driving at night. And like, I was reading pages three times over. So I knew my sight was going, and he sure enough said, yeah, we're just going to get you low prescription readers. And also you have Demodex blepharitis. I'm like, say what? And it's pretty much when you get overrun by eye mites. And thank goodness, I'm very grateful for the partnerships I have. And this partnership with Tarsus is no different, because Tarsus has the only FDA-approved treatment for DB. And before, they had to do all this stuff, like throw salt water in your eyes, take your eyelashes out one by one. This is just a simple eye drop. And for me, 6 weeks twice a day, my symptoms are greatly reduced. So I went in basically thinking that, I just needed a pair of readers. But because I self-diagnosed, it was so late to the party. Man, was I happy to know that there was treatment. And I'm very proud of the partnership with Tarsus, because we're spreading the word to try to get people out there like me. There's 25 million people that suffer with DB. And this is truly a way to get some real relief for the symptoms.
10: XDEMVY.com. For more information on this.
9: Look at you, man. You are a pro.
10: Come on.
9: You're doing my job over there.
10: No, you know what? Again, it's tag team.
9: I appreciate it.
10: Just tag me in. I tagged you in.
9: I really do appreciate it. Thank you so much.
10: Come on. No, it's something I did not know, to be honest with you, existed before you and I just started talking. And
9: I value the partnerships that I have a lot. And this is no different than, I had a partnership a while back as an advocate for sunscreen. And I was an unlikely candidate until they found out, like, I've had four or five spots removed that are cancerous because I was an idiot and didn't use sunscreen. I'm very open about the fact that I've had a hair transplant. And this is just another line of a condition that I've had that I was like, man, I'm never getting rid of this. And then you find a solve. You're like, I think more people should know about this. Mm-hmm. And right along the same time as that happens, the company who produces the solve was like, we need a reliable voice to help grow the reach of our brand. So again, this is serendipitous for me, and it's something I believe in because I've suffered from it, and I suffer from it no longer.
10: John Cena here on the Rich Eisen Show. All right, I would like to jump into a couple of films of yours, sir. I mentioned LeBron before. Were you on the set at all? I know you weren't in any scenes with him in Trainwreck. No kidding.
9: I wasn't lucky enough. I wish I had been.
10: Because, I just remember seeing that movie in the theater, and I'm like, okay, I love Amy Schumer. Good Lord, who doesn't? But the two funniest people in the band, Bill Hader, my gosh, two funniest people in the movie were LeBron and John Cena.
9: Trainwreck loaded. They were loaded.
10: I know.
9: All out of that one. That was a very funny movie. I was very grateful to be put around a lot of funny folks and allowed to just kind of take some risks again.
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11: Good afternoon. This is Paul Keel's Cleveland Guardians are in Philadelphia to open a series with the Phillies tonight. Gavin Williams to pitch for the Guardians, who've won six in a row and have a 3.5-game lead atop their division. Christopher Sanchez will be the Phillies' starting pitcher. Cincinnati Reds scheduled a home game with St. Louis for tonight has been postponed because of bad weather. The two teams will play a split doubleheader tomorrow. NBA playoffs tonight. Oklahoma City at San Antonio in Game 3 of the Western Conference Finals. That series is tied at 1-1. Meanwhile, the Cleveland Cavaliers find themselves in a 2-game hole against the New York Knicks after losing last night in Game 2 of the Eastern Conference Finals. The Cavs and head coach Kenny Atkinson will be back at home for Game 3 tomorrow.
13: Listen, you know, could easily stole Game 1. I thought our process was right tonight, so that gives me confidence going home. Obviously, we've got the great home crowd, have played well at home in the playoffs, so we need to get our legs under us, quite honestly. Like, you know, we know their rest advantage, so getting home always helps with that, but definitely probably didn't have the juice tonight that we needed to, which is kind of, it's going to hit it sometime.
11: On the ice in the NHL's Western Conference Finals tonight, Vegas at Colorado in Game 2. Golden Knights won the opening game of that series. Game 2 of the Eastern Finals tomorrow, Montreal at Carolina. Canadiens won the opener last night. According to sources, NASCAR driver Kyle Busch was coughing up blood and overheating the day before his death. No official cause of death has been revealed for the 41-year-old Busch, who passed away yesterday. This is the Ohio News Network.
14: Your Skynet overnight forecast calls for a chance of showers and possibly a thunderstorm. We'll have an overnight low of 57 degrees. For Saturday, showers and thunderstorms possible, a high of 73 degrees, wind gusts as high as 26 miles per hour. Sunday, showers and possibly a thunderstorm in the afternoon with a high 75. For a Monday, Memorial Day, we'll have partly sunny skies and 78. For Skynet Weather, I'm Max Crenshaw on ESPN Radio 1430 AM at 105.7 FM.
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20: And I better be happy.
19: I don't care if I'm happy. Just make sure it gets on him. The happiness thing could be another conversation. So because of that,
21: you need to be happy.
19: Yeah, you're right. You need the happy. Never That's mind. Right. You need that Freddie and Harry selection. Give me to provide the happy for you. Brought to you by SoFi. Get your money right. So in honor of all of that, and Victor Wembanyama, who or what would you pay good money to see in person? We always have interesting selection committees. This may take the cake. Poor Christine Lee, our sports anchor goddess, will have a lot of hands being the tiebreaker. So,
22: number one.
19: Who's number one on your list, HD?
20: I'm going with Victor Wembanyama. He's someone, because he's so great at a very, very young age in his third season, we just witnessed something last night, Freddie. 41 points, 24 rebounds in a Western Conference final game one on the road in Oklahoma City with a hostile environment normally crumbles a lot of people. Mm-hmm. No, he didn't budge one bit. But because he is an international player, the mindset that he has, he's always laser focused. He, number one, wants to make sure that his body is up to par so he can withstand an entire season. It's not just about the physical with Victor Wembanyama. It's also about the mental. And the way he approaches the game, I wouldn't mind spending my hard-earned money to go watch him play a basketball game.
19: Okay, E-Dawg, who's number one on your list, who or what would you pay good money to see in person?
0: Can I actually make a request here? Can I go last?
19: Okay,
0: Wemby's a great one. Okay, but that's where my thought process was at the moment. So I just want to let Shannon.
19: Freddie. I'll go in your place.
0: Okay,
19: you go in my place.
0: Yeah, because
19: we'll do that.
0: Harry said Wemby, and you know my whole thought process went.
19: All right, so for me, it'd be Beyonce at the Sphere in Las Vegas. Ooh. I'd pay great money to see Beyonce in all her Beyonce glory at the Sphere in Las Vegas, which would be wall to wall eye candy. Of Beyonce, 100, 200, 300 for your boy Big Freddy. So that's number one, Shannon Penn, on my list. That's the person I would pay good money to see in person.
20: $6,900. No matter what the price is.
19: Whatever the price is, Beyonce's worth it. So, Shannon, I got Beyonce for me. You got Wemby for HD, who's number one on your list.
21: Yeah. As someone who's paid good money for his daughter to see Beyonce on more than one occasion, that is a very good list. That's a very good choice. It's going to make my list just at number one. So, obviously, number one, I got to go with Wemby. I got to go with the choice here. Like, to be able to see somebody, like, it's the closest thing I've seen older people reference seeing Wilt Chamberlain or seeing a young Lou Alcindor, like have that kind of impact on the game at both ends of the court. So for me, it'd be Victor Wembanyama.
19: Okay, E-Dawg, since we're flipping spots, I'm going second last. So who's number one in your list?
0: Freddie, I got to have your back here. Look, I understand where we're going with this now. So I thought a little bit differently. So my number one was going to be something different, but because you took my spot and you really put me took me out of a jam.
19: Good loyalty.
0: And Beyonce, you know, I'd pay $6,900.
19: There we go.
20: That's my boy.
19: It didn't even go past one for Christine Lee, our sports and anchor goddess, to get involved. So, Christine, number one on our list, who or what we would pay good money to see in person. HD and Shannon, they say Victor Wembanyama, the Spurs. Me and E-Dawg, we said Beyonce. So, Miss Christine Lee, you break the tie.
22: Ooh, it's a hard one. I think I got to go with Wemby, though.
19: I can't disagree with that.
20: I agree.
19: He is that star.
0: Oui, oui.
19: That star among stars. Okay.
20: It's the bon français.
19: No sacre bleu here involving Victor Wembanyama, who is number one.
23: Number two.
19: I'm sticking with Beyonce. That's a number two. That I'm going right there with Beyonce. So that's number two, Shannon, for me, who I want I pay good money to see in person.
21: Like, as I mentioned, my daughter has seen Beyonce on four different tours now. So
19: Four
21: different Beyonce tours, yeah.
19: How much blood do you have to sell?
21: Exactly. It's a lot of, Cowboy Carter, the other one in silver, a couple of others.
19: So indeed.
21: She's seen Beyonce four times, yeah. So I've paid a lot of money for her. But I wouldn't be opposed to seeing Beyonce. So for me, I'm going number two. I'll go Beyonce as well, seeing Beyonce in concert.
19: All right, HD, we got those two for Beyonce. What about you?
20: All right, I'm going to cheat the game a little bit because I've already seen Beyonce.
19: All right.
20: But Beyonce is the last person I actually paid concert tickets to go watch. I paid for the tickets. And that was in Las Vegas. Mm. And that was before I was a Beyonce fan. Okay. And I instantly became a Beyonce fan. So I would recommend it. That was the first concert that my daughter went to, Shannon, last year here at Mercedes-Benz Stadium. She was phenomenal. I know that's something my daughter would never, ever forget. Uh-huh. But Beyonce is high on my list. Okay. From production, entertainment, the vocals, the dancing, the costumes, everything that you can think about when it comes to a Beyonce show, it's going to be 20 out of a 10 every single time. So I'm going Beyonce.
19: So is it a clean sweep, E-Dawg?
0: Yeah, we can make it a clean sweep. I just actually got tickets to Kid Cudi in Hartford in a couple of weeks. Ooh, just secured my tickets today.
21: Same thing, huh? Kid Cudi and Beyonce, same thing, huh?
0: No, I didn't.
19: Wait a minute.
20: I'm just trying to figure out, like, what's the relevance of Kid Cudi when we just said Beyonce's number two?
0: Those two artists are day and night.
21: Come on, those are day and night.
20: I like what you did there.
0: That was pretty good.
20: I'm in the pursuit of happiness, too.
19: Well done by all three of you.
0: The soundtrack to my life, okay?
19: That'll be fine. That'll be fine, all three of you. So we got Beyonce, that's number two on our list of who or what we would pay good money to see in person.
1: Number three.
19: Shannon Penn, lead it off. Who's number three in your list?
21: All right. Wow. I've got a lot of sports up here, but I'm going to stick with sports as well. Shohei Ohtani. But I got to go. Okay. I want to go see Shohei Ohtani while he's pitching so I can see him pitch and hit in the same game. Ooh. To be able to experience that and what he is. Like, we talk so highly about Wemby, as we should, but think of the things that Ohtani's already done with World Series championships and MVPs already. Like, we talk about just the alien that is Wemby. We've seen some of that in baseball with Shohei. So Shohei's number three on my list.
19: Good list right there. E-Dog, who's number three on your list?
0: All right. So you know how I started off? I was a little bit confused or just so... Look, I thought the list, I got a little confused on the list, right? So who or what would you pay good money to see in person, right? Like, I saw the who, that's fine, or the what.
19: Okay.
0: So I thought it was an easy list. I thought it was, you know, the seven wonders of the world. So I just looked that up and just, that was
19: my list. Deep dive right now. Deep dive right now.
0: So I went with Pyramids of Giza.
19: Look at you. Old school.
0: Go to Pyramids of Giza.
19: Old school when it comes to E-Dog.
20: I like that, though.
19: So do I. Really do. Absolutely.
0: You know what the alien documents came out recently? Mm-hmm. So
19: from Area 51 and all
0: I don't know if there's anything in there about the pyramids, but I, you know, I'm one of those conspiracy theorists, I guess, of...
19: Okay.
0: They're weird, right? The pyramids. So I want to see them in person and see for myself, of could man have made this?
19: Okay. Sounds good. HD, who's number three on your list?
20: All right, so before I give my number three, I would tell you something I already was able to do and pay for.
19: What's that?
20: Going to Jerusalem and to the Holy City.
19: Really?
20: That is something that was very, very eye-opening for me.
19: Mm-hmm.
20: And to be able to walk the same path that Jesus once walked was just, it really was breathtaking.
19: Nice.
20: Took a lot of pictures. But my number three, I'm going to link it towards my son as well, too. Shohei Ohtani is his favorite baseball player. He is a 1,000% Braves fan.
19: Uh-huh.
20: But anything about the Dodgers has to be Ohtani. And he recently watched the Braves and Dodgers games. And every time Ohtani was up to bat, he was like, Daddy, Tani up. Tani up. So he loves Shohei Ohtani. So I wouldn't mind paying to go see Shohei play.
19: Okay. I'm gonna side with Eric here a little bit from historic just to make it fun, because when you said Pyramids of Giza, how many times we've seen something like that and you may think you never get there, and then when somebody actually goes and then they relay that experience. So I'm going to go on the history side and force Christine Lee, South person, Anka Goddess, to break a tie between two foreign powers, Shohei Ohtani on the sports side and the Pyramids of Giza from the history side. So we get two for the pyramids from me and E-Dog. Two for Shohei Ohtani, Chris Christine Lisi, from H. Douglas and Shannon Penn. So Miss Christine Lisi, break the tie. Real quick. Sorry about your Sabres, by the way.
22: Thank you.
19: I mean, I gave Christine Lisi a big hug today. She really needed it after her team lost in overtime to the Montreal Canadiens. So shout out to Christine Lisi playing injured today after what happened to a Buffalo Sabres losing to the Canadiens in overtime in Game 7 last night.
22: I just have to say one thing. I wasn't sure how it would be for me.
19: Right.
22: And I woke up about five times overnight.
19: Oh, boy.
22: And each time, all I'm seeing is Mr. Newhook scoring that goal. And it's like the same thing that happens for the Bills on the same... And for like both of my teams to lose... The seasons end in overtime, 5 months apart.
19: Right.
22: Kind of a lot.
19: That is a lot. Definitely. Kind of a lot.
22: But my husband always comes in with like, well, you know, would you rather be where you are or would you rather be a fan of, and he named a bunch of teams and stuff.
19: But
22: he doesn't try to make me feel better.
20: But that's a great husband, though.
22: Yeah,
20: he's a
19: great husband. It's a fantastic
22: husband. Maybe not at that moment, but he does, he does try. He is a good husband.
19: It still doesn't ease the sting, but he is a great husband, like HD said, no doubt.
22: He is. I'm sorry for that little interruption.
19: No problem.
22: I have to go with Shohei.
19: Okay.
22: Just because of, like, to be able to see somebody do both.
19: Right.
22: Mm-hmm. And as good as he is at everything.
0: I saw Shohei. Did not have to pay good money. He was playing for the Angels. It was like $9 to get in.
22: $9?
19: They should have paid you.
20: Literally.
19: For the Angels?
0: Well, now he's playing for the Dodgers, so it'd be a little bit more expensive.
19: You should pay to him and see him at the Dodgers.
0: He hit a home run that game, actually. Him and Trout.
19: Yeah. And crickets clapped.
20: I mean, you probably could have seen him last year, E.
19: Exactly.
20: If...
19: Oh, go on.
0: I clapped from the right Yankees field bar.
19: You did?
0: There's a nice little right field bar out there.
19: Nice. Somehow you and the bar and baseball going together didn't see that.
0: You got to explore all of the park.
20: I mean, you had your chance last year.
0: Every nook and cranny.
20: Blue Jays took it.
19: Wow. So we got Shohei Ohtani, number three in the list of Freddie and Harry Selection Committee with me, Freddie Coleman, Harry Douglas, E-Dog, Eric Hammond, and Shannon Penn on Freddie and Harry and ESPN Radio, the ESPN app and ESPN Plus.
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11: Good afternoon. This is Paul Keel's. Cleveland Guardians are in Philadelphia to open a series with the Phillies tonight. Gavin Williams to pitch for the Guardians, who've won six in a row and have a 3.5-game lead atop their division. Christopher Sanchez will be the Phillies' starting pitcher. Cincinnati Reds scheduled a home game with St. Louis for tonight has been postponed because of bad weather. The two teams will play a split doubleheader tomorrow. NBA playoffs tonight. Oklahoma City at San Antonio in Game 3 of the Western Conference Finals. That series is tied at 1-1. Meanwhile, the Cleveland Cavaliers find themselves in a 2-game hole against the New York Knicks after losing last night in Game 2 of the Eastern Conference Finals. The Cavs and head coach Kenny Atkinson will be back at home for Game 3 tomorrow.
13: Listen, you know, could easily stole Game 1. I thought our process was right tonight, so that gives me confidence going home. Obviously, we've got the great home crowd, have played well at home in the playoffs, so we need to get our legs under us, quite honestly. Like, you know, we know their rest advantage, so getting home always helps with that, but definitely probably didn't have the juice tonight that we needed to, which is kind of, it's going to hit it sometime.
11: On the ice in the NHL's Western Conference Finals tonight, Vegas at Colorado in Game 2. Golden Knights won the opening game of that series. Game 2 of the Eastern Finals tomorrow, Montreal at Carolina. Canadiens won the opener last night. According to sources, NASCAR driver Kyle Busch was coughing up blood and overheating the day before his death. No official cause of death has been revealed for the 41-year-old Busch, who passed away yesterday. This is the Ohio News Network.
14: Your Skynet overnight forecast calls for a chance of showers and possibly a thunderstorm. We'll have an overnight low of 57 degrees. For Saturday, showers and thunderstorms possible, a high of 73 degrees, wind gusts as high as 26 miles per hour. Sunday, showers and possibly a thunderstorm in the afternoon with a high 75. For a Monday, Memorial Day, we'll have partly sunny skies and 78. For Skynet Weather, I'm Max Crenshaw on ESPN Radio 1430 AM at 105.7 FM.
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1: Who or what would you pay good money to see in person? Right now, Victor Wembanyama's number one. Beyonce's number two. Shohei Ohtani is number three. That means we're up to
0: number four.
1: All right, E-Dawg, who's number four on your list?
2: All right, so for me, I'd pay good money to go see the Aurora Borealis. Aurora Borealis.
1: Nice.
2: Aurora Borealis.
1: Look at you.
2: How about that? Three times
1: Eric
2: in a row.
1: Wants to see the world.
2: I want
1: to
2: see the
1: you're
2: world,
1: like,
2: man.
1: You're like Larry Crown.
2: If I'm spending my money, I'm spending money on things that I can't just turn on the television and be like, hey, that was great.
1: Only thing missing is only thing missing is Julia Roberts going to the whole world side with you, Larry Crown.
2: Hey.
3: I like it,
2: I forget what's her name? Julia Roberts' character's name was in that,
1: but Larry Mercedes.
2: Crown, Larry Crown needs a Mercedes.
1: Mercedes.
2: So.
1: Yeah.
2: Come on.
1: If the Mercedes, Julia Roberts, you're in good standing. HD, who's number four on your list?
3: I am going with, you know what, E, there's a little song. Could you hit it for me, please?
4: Outstanding.
1: Girl, you knocked me out.
3: Girl, you knocked me out.
1: Okay. All right.
3: I am going with Charlie Wilson and then also the Gap Band. So I always wanted to see Charlie Wilson by himself.
1: Okay.
3: But if, you know, the Gap Band wanted to join him, I wouldn't mind seeing that as well.
1: Okay. So I like that. That's number four on your list. Number four on my list, Knicks winning a world championship. I'd pay good money for that. Maybe not $100,000. But I might pay close to that. They have not won an NBA championship in 53 years, since 1973. Yes, I believe it was like the earth wasn't flat. The moon wasn't made of cheese. They actually did do that. It's been 53 years. I would pay damn good money to see that, hopefully this year, for the New York Knicks to win an NBA championship. So that's number four on my list, Shannon.
5: All right, I had the Knicks somewhere on my list here, but since you mentioned it, I'm going to double down on that. But not just the Knicks championship. I would pay good money to be at a Knicks championship parade and being on one of those floats. I've said this since I was a kid. Look, I'm getting on a float. If the Knicks haven't won a championship in my lifetime, I'm getting on a float. Like, I know
1: something.
5: There's millions of people in New York. There's going to be millions of people out there if there was ever a ticket tape parade for New York Knicks championship. Look, as Denzel Washington said, I'm leaving
1: here with something.
5: I'm going to the parade. I'm going to be on the float. So I got Knicks championship parade for my number four.
1: All right, HD, what's number four on your list? We got two for the Knicks. And although Eric's inspired choice, Aurora Borealis.
3: I chose Charlie Wilson.
1: Oh, you chose Charlie Wilson?
3: And they got banned.
1: So the Knicks automatically win. Just like they beat Atlanta in the series, we beat Charlie Wilson here for number four on things or people he would say and pay good money to see in person. That means we're up to
0: number five.
1: So I get a chance to lead off on this one. Center court at Wimbledon. I'm a tennis nut, tennis fan. That's hallowed ground. I know that Carlos Alcaraz is not going to play, being out with a wrist injury. You could have two scrubs there played at center court at Wimbledon, and I wouldn't care. After seeing it on TV for so, so many years, that would be hallowed ground for me. So I got center court Wimbledon in England at the All London Tennis Club. That's number five on my list, Shannon Penn.
5: All right, I want to credit our very own Eric Hammond for coming up with tremendous selections today. Like very worldly, very international.
3: Like yes. Very thought out.
5: Very
3: too.
5: Thought
1: completely.
5: Out. So along those same lines, I had an international event as well.
1: All right,
5: I want to go to Carnival in Rio de Janeiro.
3: Oh,
5: I want to go to Carnival.
3: My shirt.
5: And if you was at Carnival, you would. Like, I got to experience it. From the floats, from the dancing, from the music, the excitement, the life, the celebrations of life and culture.
1: Sure.
5: And so many things that you would be able to experience see and feel and in some cases smell. Like the whole event, the whole vibe. Initially, I was thinking Margaret. No. I want Carnival in Rio de Janeiro as my number five.
1: That's great. There's no way in hell Yamina's going to let you go, but go right ahead with your bad self.
3: Oh, my God.
1: As that goes, HD, what's number five on your list? We should have two for Rio based on that, but I got center court for me. We got Rio for Shannon. So, HD, what's number? Well, we got to send you for last. You're going to need to compose yourself. E-Dawg, what's number five on your list?
2: Sorry, I'm just enjoying it.
1: Me too.
2: Number five on my list. I'm going to go to the Serengeti. We're going to go to Serengeti National Park.
1: My wife's cousin went last year. It changed her life. Completely changed her
2: just
1: life.
2: It's like a real-life documentary.
1: It really is.
2: You know, you get to...
1: Yeah.
2: Man.
1: Yeah, that's
2: there's going to be a lot of that going on, too. A lot of waving... keep yourself in the hot.
1: Do not be
2: Serengeti.
1: Do not be a gazelle to the cheetah.
2: Hippos. And
1: do not be a gazelle to the cheetah.
2: I'm more scared of hippos, to be honest.
1: Sure, I'm scared of anything out there in Serengeti.
2: Hippos are deadly, man.
3: What was your choice, E?
1: The Serengeti. Serengeti Safari in Africa. Yes.
3: Okay.
1: Last but not least, HD, was number 5 on your list?
3: Oh, Lord.
1: I know where you're going.
3: We going to Carnival. Me and Shannon.
1: I know where you're going.
3: Me and Shannon going to Carnival, man. We paying that money. I'm sorry. We are paying that money. We going to be out there dancing, having us a good time. I'm going to be drinking my RK Zero Proof. Having me a hell of a time, too.
1: Oh, my goodness. Like, that was a surprise there. So we got Carnival in Rio, that is number 5.
3: Well, hold on. I am not done.
1: Oh, yeah?
3: As a matter of fact, I'm going to put my 5-hour energy in my RK Zero Proof.
1: Oh, my God.
3: Oh, Lord. We're going to have us a time. A time will be had. Ain't that right, Shannon?
5: What he said.
1: Both of your hearts going to be beating 200 beats an hour going there to Rio, as far as that goes. So Rio Carnival in Rio de Janeiro, that is number 5, last but not least.
0: Number 6.
1: All right, Shannon Penn, lead it off. What's number 6?
5: You know, interesting, just looking at this list, we had no American football up here, because I was thinking football, soccer, maybe World Cup. So, we had no American football up here.
1: Okay.
5: So I was going with that, but then I thought about, for my number 6, what I would pay good money, I would pay good money to go see, LeBron James' last game. Like, to be their experience, because I never got to see Michael Jordan play in person.
1: Okay.
5: I've seen LeBron play 3 times, I believe. Times in person. Okay. But to be there and experience his last game in person will be tremendous. I mean, think about it. He's been part of our sports lexicon here for over 2 decades now. So, absolutely, LeBron James' last game.
3: Who's your GOAT, Shannon?
5: It's Michael Jordan. You know how many times I cried after he beat the Knicks in the playoffs?
1: Yeah.
5: You got the nerve to ask me who my GOAT is?
1: Exactly. Well, when that happens in 2032, get your tickets now involving LeBron James and his last game. HD, what's number 6 on your list?
3: I'm going with a safari. I would pay money to go on a safari as well.
1: Okay.
3: I'm with you, E.
1: Yeah, that safari thing, man. Come with my favorite animal is a cheetah.
2: Well, I have to come in here and give my number 6.
1: Go ahead, give your number 6.
2: And you know, look, Carnival de Rio de Janeiro. I'm glad it made the list.
1: Mm-hmm. You and every other red-blooded American male listening to this show.
2: Right after that, great time in Rio de Janeiro.
1: Mm-hmm.
2: But then right after that, head over to Christ the Redeemer statue. That's my number 6.
1: Need to go to Christ the Redeemer statue for all the sins in Rio.
2: One of the 7 wonders of the world.
3: You know what you should have done? You should have just said the 7 wonders of the world as one thing.
2: As just one, it encapsulates it all?
1: Yeah. Yeah, you should probably do that. Mm.
3: Is it? Hold on. Probably. Is it 7 now, or is it?
1: It's always been 7.
2: I think it varies like throughout
3: history. Yeah, I think the number changes.
1: Yeah, but let's keep it at 7. It's been 7 for this long for centuries.
5: All right, Future Selection 7. Committee, the 7 wonders of the world. Future Selection Committee.
1: Oh, God.
2: What are the actual 7 wonders?
1: No, God, that'll take us everywhere.
2: Freddie and Harry picked the 7 wonders of the world.
1: And I guarantee they were part of the original 7 wonders
3: Magic
1: of the
3: City going to be one. I'll tell you that right now.
1: I'm with you, Safari. I'm with you guys. I've known a couple of people that have done that Serengeti and everything. My cousin Nell, my wife's cousin Nell, she actually had like an electric fence between her and hyenas when she went to Africa. That was the only thing separating her from Mufasa and Whoopi Goldberg doing hyenas. Exactly. But Safari is number 6. There's no doubt about that. So those are our top 6 things, part of our selection committee. Who or what would we pay good money to see in person? Victor Wembanyama, the French Eiffel Tower, he's number 1. Beyonce, because she's Beyonce at number 2. Shohei Ohtani, the Dodgers, especially pitching. This way you can see him pitch and hit in the same game. That's number 3. A Knicks championship parade that I hope will happen in 2026. That's at number 4. Le Carnaval in Rio de Janeiro. That's 95. We got the Lord have mercy, Harry Douglas. And 6, African Safari. What or who would you pay good money to see in person? 888-SAY-ESPN, 888-729-3776.
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24: 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Western Conference is going to be on the slate for this edition of SportsCenter All Night, both on the hardwood and on the ice. On the baseball diamond, Gerrit Cole back on the mound for the Yankees, plus plenty of other baseball we got to get to. But we begin in the NBA with the 1-1 Western Conference Finals.
25: The Western Conference Finals are even at a game apiece.
26: When you're down some of your primary creators and initiators, it causes a little bit of an extra strain.
27: We need some poise for sure and being aggressive, just like we were in the third quarter.
24: Western Conference Finals Game 3 from the Frostbank Center in San Antonio tied at 1 apiece on Friday. Game 3 winners go on to win the series in the NBA 73% of the time in a best-of-7 series. SGA rebounded nicely for the Thunder in Game 2, 30 points, 9 assists, his 27th career 30-point playoff game. Wemby averaging 31 points and nearly 21 rebounds per game in the first two games of this series. The Thunder 4-0 on the road so far this postseason, and they've been dominant with the exception of Game 1. Jalen Williams listed as questionable, end up not playing in the game, and that led to a fast start from the Spurs in the first quarter.
25: 0-for-2 start for OKC. Vassell pulls top of the arc, buries a three. Early timeout called by OKC. Spurs have scored the first 10 of game three.
1: You know, I'm not a big fan of those early leads, Kesty, but that's exactly what the doctor ordered.
24: San Antonio going nuts. An early lead for the Spurs by double digits. Mark Kestisher, PJ Carlissimo there on ESPN Radio. But back come the Thunder, and it was led by SGA in the second quarter.
25: Switching defense, Carter Bryant has him now. Now he gets to the three-point line. Steps back, three for the lead. Got it! Oklahoma City down 15-0 early, has taken the lead. 32-31.
24: Did not take the Thunder very long to get back in the game, up 32-31 at that point, thanks to that big three from SGA. We move to the second half, and things start to get chippy.
25: Pass inside stolen. Vassell read it well. Down floor on the lob for Castle. Draws another foul as he tried to toss it toward the rim. Gave up the body, and now body's coming in. Vassell, Holmgren, Castle getting up. He's upset. He's being held down and pushed aside by some of the security for San Antonio.
24: The physicality certainly come into play in this one in San Antonio. At that point, Oklahoma City up by 10. Shai Gilgeous-Alexander looking for more, this time from downtown.
25: SGA drives, kicks to Wallace, left angle three, can't hit. Offensive rebound to Dort. Reloads SGA for a topside three, and he buries it. SGA with the triple.
1: San Antonio just not getting the job done on the defensive glass.
25: 81-73 Thunder, 3:49. Time counting in the third.
24: SGA taking care of business there. Then more from the Thunder as they finish off the Spurs, controlling the rest of the second half.
25: Well, they didn't have J-Dub Jalen Williams, but they had J-Will Jalen Williams, who led 76 bench points for OKC, and the Thunder, who dropped the opener of the series in double overtime at home, have taken home court back here in San Antonio. Game three goes to the Thunder, 123-108.
24: Thunder fell behind 15-0. They go on to win it, though. The final 123-108 in Game 3. Once they got control, it stayed that way. They become the first team to win 10 of their first 11 postseason games since the 2020 Miami Heat, and the first Western Conference team since the 2017 Golden State Warriors. Thunder's bench with 76 points, most in a playoff game as the Thunder since the Sonics relocated back in 2009. SGA, 26 points and a career high 12 assists. SGA with George Sedano on ESPN Radio.
2: This game started 15-0 on their end. What was said in that first huddle to get you going?
3: We just got to go out there and compete. Like, they're on their home floor, like back at their house, their regular routine, their shoot around at their practice facility. Like, they were going to come out ready to play. We just got to compete and give ourselves a chance. That's the only thing that we could have did, and we did a hell of a job of it once we got the car back on the road.
2: Your bench scored more points than any other bench for OKC has scored in their playoff history. What can you tell us about guys like Caruso, McCain, and Jalen Williams, etc.?
3: Yeah, I mean, we have a really good basketball team. Like, 1 through 15 can really play at the highest level. We've been saying it all year. And it's coming to fruition on the highest stage, highest level of basketball. But yeah, no surprise for us. We know what we're capable of. We know what the players in our locker room are capable of.
2: You started this game with 4 assists before you even scored. What goes into that mentality, when to attack and when to set up your teammates?
3: Obviously, the opposing team's game plan is to not let me score. And they do that by throwing multiple bodies, which just means multiple people are open. And I got to be a basketball player and make the right basketball play, and I'm doing so, and my teammates are making shots.
2: The crowd clearly trying to get in your head with some chants. What does that do for you? Does it fuel you?
3: It does nothing. It doesn't fuel me. It doesn't discourage me. It's part of the game. It's nothing. I've been dealing with it for a long time. I don't really hear it. I'm focused on what's going on the court.
2: Shai, congratulations, and thank you so much.
3: Appreciate it.
24: 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Meanwhile, Thunder head coach Mark Daigneault on the team remaining resilient despite the 15-0 deficit.
4: Yeah, it was a punch. Credit them. They were ready to play, and they got us early. You know, stops, transition, pressure. I just thought we showed great poise to understand the 48-minute nature of the game. It's a long game, obviously. Thought the bench right off the bat, Alex, Kaysen, J. Will, Jared, those guys gave us a huge lift all night, obviously, but it started there, just getting that game into a manageable spot. Great poise to understand the 48-minute nature of the game. It's a long game, obviously. Thought the bench right off the bat, Alex Kaysen,

0: been asked, has it been harder to get space over the last couple games?
1: I feel like I have trouble making my teammates better right now. If that's what I should do better. My shooting splits aren't terrible. I need to be more of a team player.
0: Spurs have been dealing with injuries to De'Aaron Fox, who did play in the game. Also, Dylan Harper dealt with an injury in this game as well. Mitch Johnson, the Spurs head coach, was asked about those injuries holding the Spurs back.
2: I haven't asked how they're doing. I'm sure they're beat up. They're giving us everything they got, so it's commendable. You know, just the fight that they have, and it's that time of the year where guys are playing with more than bumps and bruises, so just tip the cap and ask as much as they can give.
0: Then he was asked on what made it such a struggle to complete a comeback.
2: They're really good. And so they got us with some fouls when we tried to make some runs. We missed some shots. And again, I thought before we got to the end of the game, we were chasing that a little bit, I guess, is what I was trying to allude to earlier in terms of, you know, there's no 10-point shot. And there was times in the third quarter where we just got a little bit ahead of ourselves, whether we were rushing or trying to not be as sharp with our execution. And it felt like, you know, you get there late and we do a great job. We got great guys with high character and are very competitive. And so they're going to fight till the end. But there's a lot that goes into that before the end. And that's a tough team to play out of a hole against. They know how to close games. They've been doing it for a while now.
0: Thunder win game 3, 123-108. Game 4 of the series comes on Sunday on ESPN Radio. Meanwhile, game 2 of the Western Conference Finals in the NHL from Denver. Vegas took game 1 from Colorado 4-2, looking to go up 2-0. Teams have won it 86% of the time in a best-of-7 series in the NHL when going up 2-0. Golden Knights have won 10 of 13 series in their history, went up 1-0. The Avs 8-11 in series in which they've trailed 0-1. Pick up the action, where the Avalanche have a 1-0 lead going into the third period, but Jack Eichel with the equalizer for Vegas.
3: Barbashev right for Eichel. Closing, he shoots and scores! Off the long post and home! Jack Eichel with his second goal of the playoffs. He ties it 1-1 with 10:45 to go in the third.
0: On Fox Sports 98.9, it's a 1-1 game, but then more from the Knights.
3: Eichel sets up Dorofeev, gains the red line, try to steer it in, check from behind. Second time he got it in, Taves knocked it down. Dorofeev again, tips a breakout pass, it goes to Eichel, left to Barbashev, he shoots, he scores! Crossbar and home, 2-1 Knights!
0: Barbashev with the goal to make it 2-1. They scored 3 unanswered goals in the third period. They add an empty netter by Barbashev to win it 3-1. Knights take a 2-0 series lead. Both wins coming on the road. Knights 4-1 in best-of-7 series when leading 2-0. Jack Eichel with Emily Kaplan after the game.
4: Jack, Colorado's been the best team in the NHL all season. Hadn't lost in this building all playoffs. Describe the mindset of your group coming into these two games.
5: You know, I feel like we played patient. You know, we have a ton of respect for their team, and we have a ton of belief in our own locker room as well. And, you know, they're a really good defensive team, and they're also a really good offensive team. So I think for us, our mindset is try and defend well and you know, capitalize when we have opportunities and, you know, try and play as much as we can in their end. And, you know, tonight was one of those instances where, you know, we had to stay patient throughout the game. You know, there wasn't a whole lot of, you know, activity going on through two periods. And, you know, obviously in the third, we're able to find a few goals and grab another win. So, so much credit, you know, to the whole group. You know, Naber goes down, ends up coming back. But, you know, we're rolling with 5D there for a minute. And, you know, it was just a really gutsy effort and really proud of the group.
4: You're often a pass-first player, including a lot of times tonight. On your game-time goal, why was that the right time to shoot?
5: I haven't scored in a million days. No, I'm joking. You know what? It was just one of those plays where I think that I had the opportunity to shoot it and you know, want to try being aggressive, you know, a little more and get pucks to the net. And you know, it was a good play starting out of our end, breaking, you know, through the neutral zone. And it was nice to see that one go in.
0: Now that goal by Eichel snapped a 10-game streak without a goal, his second longest of his playoff career, behind a 12-game streak back in 2023. Game 3 of the Western Conference Finals in Las Vegas on ESPN. SportsCenter all night, ESPN Radio, and the ESPN app. Let's go to the baseball diamond. 569 days without seeing Gerrit Cole in a major league mound came to an end on Friday. Cole stepped on the hill at Yankee Stadium for his first appearance since Game 5 of the 2024 World Series. Cole

0: recovering from Tommy John surgery from March of last year, taking the bump against the Rays, squaring off against Tampa's Nick Martinez, who had the second best ERA in baseball at 1.51 in 9 starts. Rays 15-3 in the month of May, their best in Major League Baseball, and Gerrit Cole in his first start did not disappoint.
1: Here's the 1-2. Into right, Judge after it, on it, inning over. Cole has thrown 6 shutout innings in his return.
0: Cole, very good. 6 runs, just 2 strikeouts, though, in his debut. But a 1-0 Yankees lead would not stay. Cole would get an 0 decision, partially because in the top of the 8th inning, Richie Palacios comes up with a couple of men on for Tampa.
2: 0-1. Swing and a grounder off the glove of Hill and over Jose Caballero and into center field. Here comes Junior, here comes Johnny, and it's 3-1 Tampa Bay. Richie Palacios comes through in his home city of New York. His Knicks won last night. Will he win it for the Rays with that base knock?
0: 620 WDAE with the call. Rays beat the Yankees 4-2. Rays now an MLB best 16-3 in the month of May with a 5.5 game lead on the Yankees in the AL East. It's their 5th win this season when trailing entering the 8th inning, tied for the most in baseball. Gerrit Cole stellar in his debut against 6 innings, no runs, 2 strikeouts. Aaron Boone on Cole's debut.
3: Obviously really efficient. Just thought he was really good. They were being very aggressive with him. But I thought he did a good job of mixing his four seam and his sinker. You know, he popped the four seamer and get him off with some good sinkers. Thought he ended up mixing in some good breaking balls, had enough of a presence with the changeup to keep him honest. You know, gets tested right away in the CRG stuff with Simpson getting on base to start. I thought he was excellent in that. So like managing the game and managing situations, you know, really exciting to get him back and to have him go out there. You know, I'm sure he was carrying a lot of emotions with him out there, and, you know, he was on point.
0: Yankee skipper Aaron Boone on Gerrit Cole's debut. Again, the Yankees fall to the Rays 4-2. Meanwhile, Dodgers in Milwaukee to face the Brewers. Jack Bowers with an 11-game hit streak for the Brew Crew. Shohei Ohtani starting to heat up for LA, a 7-game hit streak for him. Brewers now 29-18. A win would tie their fastest to 30 wins in franchise history. Brewers 13-4 in the month of May. Pick up the action bottom of the first inning. William Contreras at the plate with a couple of men on WTMJ.
4: Here's the pitch and a high fly ball.
0: Again on WTMJ, Brewers go on to beat the Dodgers 5-1, their 30th win of the season for the Brewers. Jack Bowers extends his hitting streak to 12 games, longest active streak in baseball and the longest of his career. Brewers now 14-4 in the month of May. Dodgers go 0-7 with runners in scoring position and fall to 1-15 when scoring 2 or fewer runs. 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
2: 2-1 pitch coming. Swinging a high fly ball through the raindrops towards left field. Into the corner. Got some distance. This ball is under the foul pole. Home run! Hit the very bottom of the pole. Opposite field home run, Jackson Holliday.
0: They go up 6-4 at that point. Orioles go on to win it 7-4 and improve to 12-0 when scoring seven or more runs this season and snap a three-game losing streak. Tigers continue their struggles as well. An MLB worst 4-16 in the month of May. Jack Flaherty now 13 straight appearances without a win, dating back to last season. Cleveland on a six-game winning streak, taking on the Phillies, who have turned things around since firing skipper Rob Thomas back on April the 28th. Phillies are 16-6 since. That's tied for the most wins in baseball in that span under interim skipper Don Mattingly. Gavin Williams having himself a start on WTAM 1100.
2: The 1-2, swung on, bounced to second. Posada to second, one. Rocchio turns two against the speedster. How about that? Gavin Williams, 99 pitches through eight shutout innings. Donuts on the scoreboard at Citizens Bank Park. We go to the ninth.
0: A scoreless game into the ninth. Williams with eight shutout innings, 11 strikeouts, ties his season high. It's his third start with 10 strikeouts or more this season. Problem for Cleveland, though, Christopher Sanchez just as good. Eight shutout innings for him, allowing only four hits, striking out six. Sanchez out of the game in the ninth inning. Still no score. Bases empty for Cleveland.
2: Duran into the wind and pitch. A swing and a high fly ball deep left field. Marsh is back. Track wall gone. A pinch hit home run by Kyle Manzardo. And the Guardians have
1: lead here in the ninth inning.
0: And that run would hold up. Guardians hold on to win it 1-0. Seventh straight win for Cleveland. Gavin Williams with the shutout in eight innings. First game that two pitchers went eight scoreless since May of 2024. The red-hot offense of Atlanta scoring eight or more in three straight. Ronald Acuna off the 10-day IL and was in the lineup after being listed as day-to-day with a hamstring injury. We go into extra innings, a 4-4 game. Chadwick Tropp at the plate for the Braves on 680 The Fan.
1: 2-2 pitch. Swung on, laced up the middle. Base hit. Here comes Eli. Throw out of center. Braves win. Chadwick Tropp hitting them where it hurts, right up the middle. And the Braves take game one as one of the most unlikely heroes on the roster laced the game-winning hit right up the middle.
0: In the bottom of the 11th inning, Atlanta with the walk-off single from Chadwick Tropp. Braves beat the Nationals 5-4 in extra innings. Mauricio Dubon goes 3-for-5 in an RBI. Nationals now 0-3 this season in games that go 11 or more innings. Braves now 20 games over 500 and have a 10.5 game lead on Philadelphia. SportsCenter All Night, ESPN Radio, and the ESPN app. ESPN Radio is presented by Progressive Insurance. Matinee in Wrigley between two former NL Central foes. Astros 4-11 in interleague games this year. Second worst record in baseball in interleague games to face the Cubs. Spencer Arrighetti back on the bump for Houston after taking a no-hitter into the eighth in his last start against Texas. Cubs have lost 5 in a row and 9 of 11 coming after their 10-game win streak. Christian Vasquez has started to heat up for the Astros at the plate in the top of the fourth inning with the Astros already up 2-0 on KBME 790 AM.
3: Two balls and two strikes. Runner goes. Here's the pitch in this line to right field. That's going to score a run. It's a base hit for Vasquez. As Vasquez shoots one the other direction, he's 2-for-2, has a couple of RBIs, and it's 3-0.
0: 3-0 Astros at that point. They'd go on to win 4-2. Vasquez finishes 2-for-4 with a couple of ribbies and a home run, his fourth of the season. Meanwhile, Arrighetti, no runs allowed and two hits given up in five innings of work. His first start, again, after that no-hit bid against Texas last week. Six straight losses now for Chicago, and now 2-10 in their last 12 games. Pirates, 6-3 in interleague games this season, tied for the best record in baseball in interleague games this year. They are in Toronto to face the Blue Jays. Jays would win it 6-2 despite a strong outing from the Pirates' Bubba Chandler with five innings, gave up just two hits and struck out 11. Kevin Gausman picks up the win, 6 2/3 innings, six hits and an earned run with eight strikeouts. Minnesota at Fenway to take on the Red Sox. Boston, winners of 3 in a row, add one more to it. Mark Boston's longest win streak of the season. Twins just 8-13 on the road this season. Pick up the action, top of the seventh inning. Austin Martin at the plate.
4: Swing and a drive. High fly ball to left, and Duran just watches it go, and the Twins have taken the lead on a two-run homer into the monster seats for Austin Martin. 7-6 Minnesota.
0: 7-6 Minnesota at that point. Twins go on to win it 8-6. Twins now on a three-game road winning streak, tying their longest streak this season. Byron Buxton with a home run, his 16th, tying Harmon Killebrew for second most home runs by a Twins player over their first 43 games of the season. Red Sox winning streak ends at 3. Red Sox led 4-0 after the first and 6-3 through 6, but fall 8-6. 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
5: 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Jordan Alvarez and the Houston Astros roll into Chicago to face Ian Happ and the Cubs. 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
6: Good afternoon. This is Paul Keel's. Cleveland Guardians are in Philadelphia to open a series with the Phillies tonight. Gavin Williams to pitch for the Guardians, who've won six in a row and have a 3.5-game lead atop their division. Christopher Sanchez will be the Phillies' starting pitcher. Cincinnati Reds scheduled a home game with St. Louis for tonight has been postponed because of bad weather. The two teams will play a split doubleheader tomorrow. NBA playoffs tonight. Oklahoma City at San Antonio in Game 3 of the Western Conference Finals. That series is tied at 1-1. Meanwhile, the Cleveland Cavaliers find themselves in a two-game hole against the New York Knicks after losing last night in Game 2 of the Eastern Conference Finals. The Cavs and head coach Kenny Atkinson will be back at home for Game 3 tomorrow.
7: Listen, you know, could easily stole Game 1. I thought our process was right tonight, so that gives me confidence going home. Obviously, we've got the great home crowd, have played well at home in the playoffs, so we need to get our legs under us, quite honestly. Like, you know, we know their rest advantage, so getting home always helps with that, but definitely probably didn't have the juice tonight that we needed to, which is kind of, it's going to hit it sometime.
6: On the ice in the NHL's Western Conference Finals tonight, Vegas at Colorado in Game 2. Golden Knights won the opening game of that series. Game 2 of the Eastern Finals tomorrow, Montreal at Carolina. Canadiens won the opener last night. According to sources, NASCAR driver Kyle Busch was coughing up blood and overheating the day before his death. No official cause of death has been revealed for the 41-year-old Busch, who passed away yesterday. This is the Ohio News Network.
8: Your Skynet overnight forecast calls for a chance of showers and possibly a thunderstorm. We'll have an overnight low of 57 degrees. For Saturday, showers and thunderstorms possible, a high of 73 degrees, wind gusts as high as 26 miles per hour. Sunday, showers and possibly a thunderstorm in the afternoon with a high 75. For a Monday, Memorial Day, we'll have partly sunny skies and 78. For Skynet Weather, I'm Max Crenshaw on ESPN Radio 1430 AM at 105.7 FM.
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0: And Cole got a no decision. The Yankees fell to the Tampa Bay Rays 4-2. 35-year-old Cole allowing just two hits, throwing 72 pitches and 50 first strikes as he comes back from Tommy John surgery. The Golden Knights scored three unanswered goals, all in the third period, two by Ivan Barbashev, as they beat the Avalanche 3-1 in Game 2 of the Western Conference Final. Jack Eichel scored the equalizer at 9:15 in the third period. Vegas now up 2-0 in the best of seven series. Game 3 will be Sunday in Las Vegas. And Game 3 of the Western Conference Finals in the NBA from San Antonio. Series tied up at 1 apiece. Thunder looking to take their first lead in the series, getting another strong outing from the MVP, SGA.
22: SGA drives, kicks to Wallace, left angle three, can't hit, offensive rebound to Dort. Reloads SGA for a topside three, and he buries it. SGA with the triple.
24: San Antonio just not getting the job done on the defensive glass.
22: 81-73 Thunder, 3:49, time counting in the third. Well, they didn't have J-Dub Jalen Williams, but they had J-Will Jalen Williams, who led 76 bench points for OKC, and the Thunder, who dropped the opener of the series in double overtime at home, have taken home court back here in San Antonio. Game 3 goes to the Thunder, 123-108.
0: You heard it there from Mark Kestisher on ESPN Radio. Thunder, despite being down 15. 15-0 in the first quarter, rallied back and ended up making a 30-point turnaround, 123-108 the final in Game 3, taking a 2-1 series lead in the best-of-seven Western Conference final. Shai Gilgeous-Alexander, 26 points, was perfect, 12 of 12 from the free-throw line, tied a career-high 12 assists, and in seventh career playoff game with a 25-point double-double, and the third most since the team relocated to Oklahoma City back in 2009. And the Spurs, the 15-point loss, their largest home playoff loss since a 27-point defeat to the Rockets in Game 1 of the West Semis on May 1st of 2017. So the Thunder up 2-1 of the best of seven series. Here to break it all down for us with our postgame extra, the man who called it for us on ESPN Radio, Mark Kestisher and PJ Carlesimo.
22: Alex, thank you very much. San Antonio Spurs scored the first 15 points in this game, 3:46 in, and we ended up having a 33-point swing at one point. Oklahoma City led by 18 points. They end up winning 123-108 to go up 2-1.
24: Yeah, and Kesty, other than that brief start, that flourish that San Antonio started with and led for a, you know, a good chunk of the first quarter, game was dominated by OKC. Early on, their starters did a really good job. Where they got the lift was when Mark Dagnall went to that bench. Jalen Williams came in on fire right from the beginning of the game. He made his presence felt right away. And, you know, that was early on, they set the tone. It was 21-5 bench points in the first quarter. Jalen Williams had 8 points in the first quarter. He, Jared McCain, and Alex Caruso were the three best players, with all due respect to our MVP, who had 24 points and 12 assists. They were the three best players for OKC.
22: It was remarkable. McCain, as you point out, ended up with 24 points. Jalen Williams, Jay Will, ended up with an array of three-pointers, 5-for-6. The 76 bench points, the most in the postseason, not just for OKC, but when they were in Seattle. And our research crew telling us the 76 bench points, most by any team in a conference or NBA Finals game since they started tracking it in 1971. Well,
24: not surprised, Kesty. We thought in Game 1 it was 50-16 bench points, OKC. Game 2 was 57-25. We thought that was impressive. They blew that out of the water tonight, 76-23. But if I'm Mitch Johnson, what I'm really concerned about is the defense. Yes, the injuries, no question. De'Aaron Fox, I thought, put forth a really good effort. Dylan Harper did not look right. But what has been the bread and butter for San Antonio all year has been their defense, and it's been augmented by really good three-point shooting when they were able to get those stops, get out and run, shoot it well, or score fast break points. The three-point shooting was not there, and more critically, I think, for Mitch and the San Antonio staff, the defense wasn't there. They could never get a toehold and slow down OKC. 123 points is a ton of points to give up in your own building in a must-win game.
22: San Antonio will have to tighten up the defense. They will have to hope De'Aaron Fox, Dylan Harper get treatment and are a little closer toward 100%, because it's going to be a huge game for Sunday night here in San Antonio. The Thunder get home court back as they win Game 3 by a final of 123-108. Now for PJ Carlesimo, I'm Mark Kestisher, right here on your home for the NBA, ESPN Radio, and the ESPN app. Let's go back to Alex Del Barrio in the studio.
0: Thanks a lot, Kesty. We continue on here on SportsCenter All Night, ESPN Radio, and the ESPN app. More from the Thunder. Let's hear from head coach Mark Dagnall on slowing down the Spurs in the paint over the last couple of games in this series.
10: Other than the first 15 points, our defense was really tight tonight. You know, we got back, settled them down into the half court. Our offense had something to do with that. We ran good offense tonight, despite the fact that they were amped up and ready to go. Spurs were. And yeah, we were, it's a disciplined series. You know, we knew that coming in. You know, we couldn't be reckless against them. They're too good with the ball, too well coached, too talented. So you've got to be able to do it with discipline. And I thought we really were disciplined tonight. You know, we made them earn a lot of stuff and really played exceptionally on that end of the floor.
0: A lot has been made about the Thunder's bench. They scored 76 points, their most in a playoff game since relocating to OKC, and the bench points most by any team in a conference or NBA final since they started tracking that stat in 1971. Dagnall was asked, is the team's depth magnified as the playoffs move forward?
10: We just try to look at things through the lens of like our own strengths. We're not looking at anything relative to the opponent. You know, like the last thing you want to do is assume that an opponent has a weakness that they don't have, you know. So we assume the opponent's always at their best and we need to be at ours. And, you know, depth is a part of that, but it's not relative to San Antonio. It just needs to be one of our strengths that we rely on regardless of circumstance. And, you know, we've done a great job of that so far in the series.
0: Thunder head coach Mark Daigneault again as the Thunder beat San Antonio 123-108. For the Spurs, it's their largest loss this season when scoring 100 points in the game. They've now lost consecutive games for the first time since January 13th. They did not lose three consecutive games all season long, and they've now lost consecutive games against the Thunder for the first time in a single season since the 23-24 season. Mitch Johnson, the Spurs head coach, was asked on the inability to keep Shai Gilgeous-Alexander off the free throw line.
11: Yeah, I think probably half of them were from undisciplined. First off the floor, he got us out of position and took advantage of it. So I'll have to go back and look. I can't remember all how he got all 12 free throws, but I know a few of them were pretty good defense, it felt like, up until that point. And it's tough because he gets to spots and he makes tough shots, but you got to keep fighting that urge to try to do more and stay with it. And you know, you look at it, he's 6-for-17, which means whether he missed some shots or we made him tough or a little combination of both. But those 12 free throws helped out a lot. And I can remember at least a few on my head right now that were undisciplined on our end.
0: Spurs head coach Mitch Johnson. As for Victor Wembanyama, 26 points, 8 of 15 shooting from the field, but only 4 rebounds and 2 blocks. He's the first Spurs player with 3 straight games with 20-plus points and multiple blocks since Tim Duncan did it in 8 straight games in May of 2007. Wembanyama was asked on what he thinks the Thunder are doing to limit him.
12: I mean, they're being physical. The difference maybe with this team is their experience. They may be being more smart about it. But we just got to find the answers. We're going to watch film. We're going to figure it out.
0: On how the Spurs bounce back in game 4?
12: Of course. I mean, it's my first playoffs. It's the first playoffs for many of us. Of course, there was going to be hard trials, you know. It's to be expected. But now we're going to see what we're made of.
0: Victor Wembanyama again. The Thunder beat the Spurs in game 3, 123-108. In the Western Conference Finals, Thunder now take a 2-1 series lead, winning back-to-back games in the series. Game 4 on Sunday on ESPN Radio.
14: Final score, Knicks 109, Cavs 93. New York leads it 2-0.
15: We have enough camaraderie to hold each other accountable. And when you have a group of guys that do that, you know, sky's the limit.
0: In the Eastern Conference Finals, the Knicks on Thursday took a 2-0 series lead with a 109-93 victory over the Cavaliers. And this Knicks team seems to be on a roll. Teams that lead a 2-0 best-of-seven series in the NBA have won it 92% of the time in NBA playoff history. The Knicks are 13-3 in a best-of-seven series in their history when leading 2-0 and have won 7 of their last 8. Alan Hahn from Don Hahn and Rosenberg on 880 ESPN New York was on Unsportsmanlike on Friday, said the Knicks feel like a team of destiny right now.
16: They were a good team this year, really good team. They had a top 3 offense, but this is different. And every game that goes by, you keep seeing something else about them that just keeps giving off a vibe of there's some team of destiny thing happening here with this group. And now it's reached that point, 2 games away from the NBA Finals, where it just feels like, all right, this has to get there now, right? You don't want to see the story end soon. 2 wins to go, it definitely feels like this is the closest they've been in a long time. It's obviously 26 years.
0: Jalen Brunson had himself a game in game 2, 19 points and a playoff career high 14 assists, the most assists by a Knick in the playoffs since 1998. That was by Charlie Ward, the former Heisman Trophy winner and Knicks point guard. Ward was on Amber and Ian on Friday, says you need to have a point guard like Jalen Brunson.
17: So we've had guys like him. I just wasn't that guy. And it's understanding, you know, your role and your team's makeup. His impact is not only with the basketball, scoring it, but getting others involved, which is also another good sign for the Knicks because he commands double teams, and you need a guy like him to be willing to get off the basketball and trust his teammates.
0: More from Ward on what Brunson's status will be in New York if he happens to take this Knicks team to a championship.
17: he'll definitely be ranked up there. But the great thing about Jalen is he keeps everything in the middle road. And that's the great thing I like about him is he shows up each and every day. He understands his role. He's not bigger than life. And those are the type of people that you want to support and you want to see have success. And so I think he'll, you know, go up there with all the greats, even though, you know, he's been there for, I think, 3 or 4 years now. But when you win a championship in New York and you're one of the main reasons why, you're going to be known for a long time.
0: Charlie Ward, the former Knicks point guard on Amber and Ian, SportsCenter All Night, ESPN Radio, and the ESPN app. As for the struggles of Cleveland head coach Kenny Atkinson, Vince Goodwill, ESPN senior NBA writer on Sportsmanlike, says the Cavs could potentially let Atkinson go if the Cavs fail to reach the NBA Finals.
1: I think that you have to question everything, including if you lose like this, off the possibility of maybe losing to Detroit in round two. Like, there's a lot of questions that you have to ask yourself as an organization. It doesn't mean you change the coach and everything gets better. But then again, the New York Knicks changed their coach and everything looked a whole lot better for them.
0: Game 3 of the Eastern Conference Finals on ABC coming up on Saturday, also on ESPN Radio. SportsCenter All Night, ESPN Radio, and the ESPN app. More from the Diamond. A's on a 3-game winning streak in San Diego to take on the Padres. San Diego 8-1 this season against AL West opponents. Pick up the action in the bottom of the 8th inning. San Diego already with a 4-3 lead, looking to add more with Gavin Sheets at the plate.
2: Bases loaded, nobody out. Padres lead 4-3. Here's the pitch. And Sheets hits it on the ground through the left side and a base hit. Duran has scored. Fernando's on his way. The throw comes in towards third base. It's a 2-run single for Gavin Sheets, and the Padres lead is 6-3.
0: On 97-3, the Fan, a 6-3 lead for the Padres in the bottom of the 8th inning. Padres go on to win it 7-3. Padres snap a 2-game losing skid, have won their 5 interleague games this season. Outscoring opponents 28-13 in those 5 games. Gavin Sheets, you heard it there, 1-for-4 with that 2-run single, part of a 3-run 8th inning, 6 game this season with multiple runs batted in. Manny Machado with a 2-run homer in the game back in the 1st inning. That was his 8th home run of the season. Nick Castellanos, 1-for-3 with a game-tying solo home run in the 5th inning, has 3 of his 4 home runs in the month of May. Athletics' 3-game winning streak comes to an end, lost their last 3 interleague games, being outscored 23-8. White Sox taking on the Giants. Giants losers of 3 in a row after being swept by Arizona, hosting the White Sox. Davis Martin taking the ball for the Southsiders, an ERA of 1.61, third best ERA in the big leagues. Top of the 5th inning, already 5-0 White Sox, and Murakami at the plate looking to do some more damage with the bases loaded.
18: Nice swing and a line drive left field. That is a fair ball. It's going to get to the wall. Carroll, Hill, and Antonacci will score. A 3-run double. 8-0.
0: On ESPN 1000, White Sox win it by a final of 9-4. Chicago's won 4 of its last 6 games. All 9 runs scored in the 4th inning. Their most in a single inning since May of 23. Davis Martin for the White Sox picks up the win to improve to 7-1, 5 2/3 innings, 4 earned runs, and 7 strikeouts. The 2.04 ERA is the best by a White Sox player through his first 10 starts since Dallas Keuchel in 2020, who had a 2.04 ERA. The Giants have now lost 4 straight and 7 of their last 9 games. SportsCenter All Night, ESPN Radio, and the ESPN app. Coming up, some sound from the WNBA, plus more on the Knicks and Cavs. That's next. 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

0: Good afternoon. This is Paul Keel's Cleveland Guardians are in Philadelphia to open a series with the Phillies tonight. Gavin Williams to pitch for the Guardians, who've won six in a row and have a 3.5-game lead atop their division. Christopher Sanchez will be the Phillies starting pitcher. Cincinnati Reds scheduled a home game with St. Louis for tonight has been postponed because of bad weather. The two teams will play a split doubleheader tomorrow. NBA playoffs tonight. Oklahoma City at San Antonio in Game 3 of the Western Conference Finals. That series is tied at 1-1. Meanwhile, the Cleveland Cavaliers find themselves in a 2-game hole against the New York Knicks after losing last night in Game 2 of the Eastern Conference Finals. The Cavs and head coach Kenny Atkinson will be back at home for Game 3 tomorrow.
1: Listen, you know, could easily stole Game 1. I thought our process was right tonight, so that gives me confidence going home. Obviously, we got the great home crowd, have played well at home in the playoffs, so we need to get our legs under us, quite honestly. Like, you know, we know their rest advantage, so getting home always helps with that, but definitely probably didn't have the juice tonight that we needed to, which is kind of going to hit it sometime.
0: On the ice in the NHL's Western Conference Finals tonight, Vegas at Colorado in Game 2. Golden Knights won the opening game of that series. Game 2 of the Eastern Finals tomorrow, Montreal at Carolina. Canadiens won the opener last night. According to sources, NASCAR driver Kyle Busch was coughing up blood and overheating the day before his death. No official cause of death has been revealed for the 41-year-old Busch, who passed away yesterday. This is the Ohio News Network.
2: Your Skynet overnight forecast calls for a chance of showers and possibly a thunderstorm. We'll have an overnight low of 57 degrees. For Saturday, showers and thunderstorms possible, a high of 73 degrees, wind gusts as high as 26 miles per hour. Sunday, showers and possibly a thunderstorm in the afternoon with a high 75. For a Monday, Memorial Day, we'll have partly sunny skies and 78. For Skynet Weather, I'm Max Crenshaw on ESPN Radio 1430 AM at 105.7 FM.
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0: Number five.
1: In Baltimore, Orioles snap a three-game losing skid, partially thanks to this blast from Jackson Holliday. The call on WBAL.
4: 2-1 pitch coming. Swinging a high fly ball through the raindrops towards left field. Into the corner. Got some distance. This ball is under the foul pole. Home run! Hit the very bottom of the pole. Opposite field home run, Jackson Holliday.
0: Number four.
1: The Guardians looking to make it 7 in a row against the Phillies. No score in the ninth until the Guardians unbreak the tie. The call on WTAM 1100.
5: Duran into the wind-up pitch. A swing and a high fly ball deep left field. Marsh is back. Track. Wall. Goal! A pinch hit home run by Kyle Manzardo. And the Guardians have a 1-0 lead here in the ninth inning.
1: The Thunder go up 2-1 in the Western Conference Finals, and a Jalen Williams four-point play put the game away. The call on ESPN Radio.
6: Pass out to McCain, drives the baseline, two to shoot. Out to Jay Will, gets off a three, hits it and one! A chance at a four-point play for Jalen Williams. Jay Will having the game of his life here in Game 3 of the Conference Finals.
0: Number two.
1: In the Stanley Cup playoffs, the Golden Knights go up 2-0 on the Avalanche, scoring 3 goals in the third period, and this one gave them their first lead. 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
7: Michael sets up Dorothea, gains the red line, try to steer it in, check from behind. Second time he got it in, Taves knocked it down. Dorothea again, tips a breakout pass, it goes to Eichel, left to Barbashev, he shoots, he scores! Crossbar at home, 2-1 Knights!
0: Number one.
1: And the Braves send their fans home happy tonight with a walk-off win. 680 the fan with the call.
4: 2-2 pitch. Swung on, laced up the middle. Base hit. Here comes Eli. Throw out of center. Braves win. Chadwick Trump hitting them where it hurts, right up the middle. And the Braves take game one.
1: 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The Atlanta Dream, 2-1 on the season, looking to start 3-1 or better for the first time since 2022, hosting the Dallas Wings. And they're pouring it on the Wings in the fourth quarter. Here's Ryan Howard with a bucket.
8: 90 seconds left in this ballgame. Atlanta trying to go 3-1 for the first time to start the season since 2022. And Ryan Howard trying to make it happen.
9: Ryan Howard with the biggest plus on the floor, plus 16, got 25 points in this one.
1: On Ion Television, 86-69, the final. The Dream knock off the Wings. 3-1 start to the season for Atlanta for the first time since 2022. Alicia Gray, 16 points. Ryan Howard, fifth player with 25 points and 8 assists in Dream history. The Wings with just 9 points in the first quarter, their fewest since August 6 of 2020. Paige Beckers with just 7 points for Dallas entered the game with 10 straight 15-point games, was the longest active streak in the WNBA. Meanwhile, the Fever taking on the Golden State Valkyries in Indiana. Fever scored 85 or more points in 5 consecutive games to start the season at 3-2, tied for the second longest streak in WNBA history. Caitlin Clark making it a double-digit lead in the third.
5: Cunningham, hand off Johnson, into a triple team, out to Clark. Three more!
8: This is what we're here for.
1: Clark and the Fever put up a 90-burger. They win it 90-82 over the Valkyries. 85 or more points in 6 straight games to start the season, the second longest streak in WNBA history. Clark, 22 points, 9 assists, 20 or more points in each of her first 5 games this season. Again, this is the Fever knock off the Valkyries 90-82. SportsCenter All Night, ESPN Radio, and the ESPN app coming up on Saturday on ABC and ESPN Radio. Game 3 of the Eastern Conference Final between the Cavs and Knicks. Harry Douglas, host of Freddie and Harry on ESPN Radio, says he's been impressed with the Knicks' unselfishness.
3: What are you willing to sacrifice for a greater good? That's why Josh Hart, he didn't take it personal. He just took it amongst himself to make sure that he was better in game two when that moment arose. But in order to have a special group and to be up two games to none in the Eastern Conference Finals, guys have to sacrifice. They have to let go of self and be all about the team.
1: And the Knicks have the recipe to win a championship.
3: You have that trust, you have that accountability, and then I love what Josh Hart said. Hey, if anyone tries to get out of, you know, get in self mode, it's that accountability that we will hold each other to and check one another without someone feeling some type of way.
1: In the Cavs and Knicks game three on ABC and ESPN Radio. Still more to come from San Antonio in game three of the Western Conference Finals. That's coming your way next. 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
0: 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Two rivals collide in the NL Central. Jordan Walker leads the St. Louis Cardinals into American Family Field to go head-to-head with Jake Bowers and the Milwaukee Brewers.
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0: 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More still to come.

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13: 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Western Conference is going to be on the slate for this edition of SportsCenter All Night, both on the hardwood and on the ice. On the baseball diamond, Garrett Cole back on the mound for the Yankees, plus plenty of other baseball we got to get to. But we begin in the NBA with the 1-1 Western Conference Finals.
14: The Western Conference Finals are even at a game apiece.
15: When you're down some of your primary creators and initiators, it causes a little bit of an extra strain.
16: We need some poise for sure and being aggressive, just like we were in the third quarter.
13: Western Conference Finals Game 3 from the Frost Bank Center in San Antonio tied at 1 apiece on Friday. Game 3 winners go on to win the series in the NBA 73% of the time in a best-of-7 series. SGA rebounded nicely for the Thunder in Game 2, 30 points, 9 assists, his 27th career 30-point playoff game. Wemby averaging 31 points and nearly 21 rebounds per game in the first two games of this series. The Thunder 4-0 on the road so far this postseason, and they've been dominant with the exception of Game 1. Jalen Williams listed as questionable, end up not playing in the game, and that led to a fast start from the Spurs in the first quarter.
16: 0-for-2 start for OKC. Vassell pulls top of the arc, buries a three, early timeout called by OKC. Spurs have scored the first 10 of Game 3.
17: You know, I'm not a big fan of those early leads, Kesty, but that's exactly what the doctor ordered.
13: San Antonio going nuts. An early lead for the Spurs by double digits. Mark Kestisher, PJ Carlissimo there on ESPN Radio. But back come the Thunder, and it was led by SGA in the second quarter.
16: Switching defense, Carter Bryant has him now. Now he gets to the three-point line. Steps back, three for the lead. Got it! Oklahoma City down 15-0 early, has taken the lead. 32-31.
13: Did not take the Thunder very long to get back in the game, up 32-31 at that point, thanks to that big three from SGA. We move to the second half, and things start to get chippy.
16: Pass inside stolen. Vassell read it well. Down floor on the lob for Castle. Draws another foul as he tried to toss it toward the rim. Gave up the body, and now body's coming in. Vassell, Holmgren, Castle getting up. He's upset. He's being held down and pushed aside by some of the security for San Antonio.
13: The physicality certainly come into play in this one in San Antonio. At that point, Oklahoma City up by 10. Shai Gilgeous-Alexander looking for more, this time from downtown.
16: SGA drives, kicks to Wallace, left angle three, can't hit. Offensive rebound to Dort. Reloads SGA for a topside three, and he buries it. SGA with the triple.
17: San Antonio just not getting the job done on the defensive glass.
16: 81-73 Thunder, 3:49. Time counting in the third.
13: SGA taking care of business there. Then more from the Thunder as they finish off the Spurs, controlling the rest of the second half.
16: Well, they didn't have J-Dub Jalen Williams, but they had J-Will Jalen Williams, who led 76 bench points for OKC, and the Thunder, who dropped the opener of the series in double overtime at home, have taken home court back here in San Antonio. Game 3 goes to the Thunder, 123-108.
13: Thunder fell behind 15-0. They go on to win it, though. The final 123-108 in Game 3. Once they got control, it stayed that way. They become the first team to win 10 of their first 11 postseason games since the 2020 Miami Heat, and the first Western Conference team since the 2017 Golden State Warriors. Thunder's bench with 76 points, most in a playoff game as the Thunder since the Sonics relocated back in 2009. SGA, 26 points and a career high 12 assists. SGA with George Sedano on ESPN Radio.
18: This game started 15-0 on their end. What was said in that first huddle to get you going?
19: We just got to go out there and compete. Like, they're on their home floor, like back at their house, their regular routine, their shoot around at their practice facility. Like, they were going to come out ready to play. We just got to compete and give ourselves a chance. That's the only thing that we could have did, and we did a hell of a job of it once we got the car back on the road.
18: Your bench scored more points than any other bench for OKC has scored in their playoff history. What can you tell us about guys like Caruso, McCain, and Jalen Williams, etc.?
19: Yeah, I mean, we have a really good basketball team. Like, 1 through 15 can really play at the highest level. We've been saying it all year. And it's coming to fruition on the highest stage, highest level of basketball. But yeah, no surprise for us. We know what we're capable of. We know what the players in our locker room are capable of.
18: You started this game with 4 assists before you even scored. What goes into that mentality, when to attack and when to set up your teammates?
19: Obviously, the opposing team's game plan is to not let me score. And they do that by throwing multiple bodies, which just means multiple people are open. And I got to be a basketball player and make the right basketball play, and I'm doing so, and my teammates are making shots.
18: The crowd clearly trying to get in your head with some chants. What does that do for you? Does it fuel you?
19: It does nothing. It doesn't fuel me. Doesn't discourage me. It's part of the game. It's Nothing. I've been dealing with it for a long time. I don't really hear it. I'm focused on what's going on the court.
18: Shea, congratulations and thank you so much.
19: Appreciate it.
20: SJ with George Sedano on ESPN Radio. Meanwhile, Thunder head coach Mark Daigneault on the team remaining resilient despite the 15-0 deficit.
21: Yeah, it was a punch. Credit them. They were ready to play, and they got us early. You know, stops, transition, pressure. I just thought we showed great poise to understand the 48-minute nature of the game. It's a long game, obviously. Thought the bench right off the bat, Alex, Kaysen, Jay Will, Jared, those guys gave us a huge lift all night, obviously, but it started there, just getting that game into a manageable spot. But yeah, great poise by the team.
20: Meanwhile, for the Spurs, the 15-point loss, their largest home playoff loss since a 27-point defeat to the Rockets in Game 1 of the West Semis back in 2017. Victor Wembanyama in the game with 26 points on 8 of 15 shooting, but just 4 rebounds and 2 blocks. First time the Spurs have lost consecutive games since January. They have not lost 3 in a row all season long. As for Wemby, he's been asked, has it been harder to get space over the last couple games?
19: I feel like I have trouble making my teammates better right now. If that's what I should do better. My shooting splits aren't terrible. I need to be more of a team player.
20: It's been harder to get space over the last couple games.
19: I feel like I have trouble making my teammates better right now. If that's what I should do better. My shooting splits aren't terrible. I need to

0: ask as much as they can give.
1: Then he was asked on what made it such a struggle to complete a comeback.
0: They're really good. And so they got us with some fouls when we tried to make some runs. We missed some shots. And again, I thought before we got to the end of the game, we were chasing that a little bit, I guess, is what I was trying to allude to earlier in terms of, you know, there's no 10-point shot. And there was times in the third quarter where we just got a little bit ahead of ourselves, whether we were rushing or trying to not be as sharp with our execution. And it felt like, you know, you get there late and we do a great job. We got great guys with high character and are very competitive. And so they're going to fight till the end. But there's a lot that goes into that before the end. And that's a tough team to play out of a hole against. They know how to close games. They've been doing it for a while now.
1: Thunder win game 3, 123-108. Game 4 of the series comes on Sunday on ESPN Radio. Meanwhile, game 2 of the Western Conference Finals in the NHL from Denver. Vegas took game 1 from Colorado 4-2, looking to go up 2-0. Teams have won it 86% of the time in a best-of-7 series in the NHL when going up 2-0. Golden Knights have won 10 of 13 series in their history, went up 1-0. The Avs 8-11 in series in which they've trailed 0-1. Pick up the action where the Avalanche have a 1-0 lead going into the third period, but Jack Eichel with the equalizer for Vegas.
2: Barbashev right for Eichel. Closing, he shoots and scores! Off the long post and home! Jack Eichel with his second goal of the playoffs. He ties it 1-1 with 10:45 to go in the third.
1: On Fox Sports 98.9, it's a 1-1 game, but then more from the Knights.
2: Eichel sets up Dorofeev, gains the red line, try to steer it in, check from behind. Second time he got it in, Taves knocked it down. Dorofeev again, tips a breakout pass, it goes to Eichel, left to Barbashev, he shoots, he scores! Crossbar and home, 2-1 Knights!
1: Barbashev with the goal to make it 2-1. They scored 3 unanswered goals in the third period. They add an empty netter by Barbashev to win it 3-1. Knights take a 2-0 series lead. Both wins coming on the road. Knights 4-1 in best-of-7 series when leading 2-0. Jack Eichel with Emily Kaplan after the game.
3: Jack, Colorado's been the best team in the NHL all season. Hadn't lost in this building all playoffs. Describe the mindset of your group coming into these two games.
4: You know, I feel like we played patient. You know, we have a ton of respect for their team, and we have a ton of belief in our own locker room as well. And, you know, they're a really good defensive team, and they're also a really good offensive team. So I think for us, our mindset is try and defend well and you know, capitalize when we have opportunities and, you know, try and play as much as we can in their end. And, you know, tonight was one of those instances where, you know, we had to stay patient throughout the game. You know, there wasn't a whole lot of, you know, activity going on through two periods. And, you know, obviously in the third, we're able to find a few goals and grab another win. So, so much credit, you know, to the whole group. You know, Naber goes down, he ends up coming back. But, you know, we're rolling with 5D there for a minute. And, you know, it was just a really gutsy effort and really proud of the group.
3: You're often a pass-first player, including a lot of times tonight. On your game-time goal, why was that the right time to shoot?
4: I haven't scored in a million days. No, I'm joking. You know what? It was, you know, it was just one of those plays where I think that I had the opportunity to shoot it and you know, want to try being aggressive, you know, a little more and get pucks to the net. And you know, it was a good play starting out of our end, breaking, you know, through the neutral zone. And it was nice to see that one go in.
1: Now that goal by Eichel snapped a 10-game streak without a goal, his second longest of his playoff career behind a 12-game streak back in 2023. Game 3 of the Western Conference Finals in Las Vegas on ESPN. SportsCenter all night, ESPN Radio, and the ESPN app. Let's go to the baseball diamond. 569 days without seeing Gerrit Cole on a major league mound came to an end on Friday. Cole stepped on the hill at Yankee Stadium for his first appearance since Game 5 of the 2024 World Series. Cole, recovering from Tommy John surgery from March of last year, taking the bump against the Rays, squaring off against Tampa's Nick Martinez, who had the second-best ERA in baseball at 1.51 in 9 starts. Rays 15-3 in the month of May, their best in Major League Baseball. And Gerrit Cole, in his first start, did not disappoint.
5: Here's the 1-2. Into right, Judge after it, on it, inning over. Cole has thrown 6 shutout innings in his return.
1: Cole, very good. 6 runs, just 2 strikeouts, though, in his debut. But a 1-0 Yankees lead would not stay. Cole would get an 0 decision, partially.

0: because in the top of the eighth inning, Richie Palacios comes up with a couple of men on for Tampa.
1: 0-1. Swing and a grounder off the glove of Hill and over Jose Caballero and into center field. Here comes Junior, here comes Johnny, and it's 3-1 Tampa Bay. Richie Palacios comes through in his home city of New York. His Knicks won last night. Will he win it for the Rays with that base knock?
0: 620 WDAE with the call. Rays beat the Yankees 4-2. Rays now an MLB best 16-3 in the month of May with a 5.5 game lead on the Yankees in the AL East. It's their fifth win this season when trailing entering the eighth inning, tied for the most in baseball. Gerrit Cole stellar in his debut again. Six innings, no runs, two strikeouts. Aaron Boone on Cole's debut.
2: Obviously, really efficient. Just thought he was really good. They were being very aggressive with him. But I thought he did a good job of mixing his four seam and his sinker. You know, he popped the four seamer and get him off with some good sinkers. Thought he ended up mixing in some good breaking balls, had enough of a presence with the changeup to keep him honest. Gets tested right away in the CRG stuff with Simpson getting on base to start. I thought he was excellent in that. So like managing the game and managing situations, really exciting to get him back and to have him go out there. I'm sure he was carrying a lot of emotions with him out there, and, he was on point.
0: Yankee skipper Aaron Boone on Gerrit Cole's debut. Again, the Yankees fall to the Rays 4-2. Meanwhile, Dodgers in Milwaukee to face the Brewers. Jack Bowers with an 11-game hit streak for the Brew Crew. Shohei Ohtani starting to heat up for LA, a 7-game hit streak for him. Brewers now 29-18. A win would tie their fastest to 30 wins in franchise history. Brewers 13-4 in the month of May. Pick up the action bottom of the first inning. William Contreras at the plate with a couple of men on WTMJ.
3: Here's the pitch and a high fly ball deep left field. This ball's way back and way gone. Wild Bill, a three-run shot. And the Brewers jump on the Dodgers early here in game one.
0: Again on WTMJ, Brewers go on to beat the Dodgers 5-1, their 30th win of the season. For the Brewers, Jack Bowers extends his hitting streak to 12 games, longest active streak in baseball and the longest of his career. Brewers now 14-4 in the month of May. Dodgers go 0-7 with runners in scoring position and fall to 1-15 when scoring two or fewer runs. 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
0: Plate for the O's.
26: 2-1 pitch coming. Swinging a high fly ball through the raindrops towards left field. Into the corner. Got some distance. This ball is under the foul pole. Home run! Hit the very bottom of the pole. Opposite field home run, Jackson Holliday.
0: They go up 6-4 at that point. Orioles go on to win it 7-4 and improve to 12-0 when scoring seven or more runs this season and snap a three-game losing streak. Tigers continue their struggles as well. An MLB worst 4-16 in the month of May. Jack Flaherty now 13 straight appearances without a win, dating back to last season. Cleveland on a six-game winning streak, taking on the Phillies, who have turned things around since firing skipper Rob Thomas back on April the 28th. Phillies are 16-6 since. That's tied for the most wins in baseball in that span under interim skipper Don Mattingly. Gavin Williams having himself a start on WTAM 1100.
27: The 1-2, swung on, bounced to second. Posada to second, one. Rocchio turns two against the speedster. How about that? Gavin Williams, 99 pitches through eight shutout innings. Donuts on the scoreboard at Citizens Bank Park. We go to the ninth.
0: A scoreless game into the ninth. Williams with eight shutout innings, 11 strikeouts, ties his season high. It's his third start with 10 strikeouts or more this season. Problem for Cleveland, though, Christopher Sanchez just as good. Eight shutout innings for him, allowing only four hits, striking out six. Sanchez out of the game in the ninth inning. Still no score. Bases empty for Cleveland.
27: Duran into the winding pitch. A swing and a high fly ball deep left field. Marsh is back. Track wall gone! A pinch hit home run by Kyle Manzardo. And the Guardians have a 1-0 lead here in the ninth inning.
0: And that run would hold up. Guardians hold on to win it 1-0. Seventh straight win for Cleveland. Gavin Williams with the shutout in eight innings. First game that two pitchers went eight scoreless since May of 2024. The red-hot offense of Atlanta scoring eight or more in three straight. Ronald Acuna off the 10-day IL and was in the lineup after being listed as day-to-day with a hamstring injury. We go into extra innings, a 4-4 game. Chadwick Tropp at the plate for the Braves on 680 The Fan.
27: 2-2 pitch. Swung on, laced up the middle. Base hit. Here comes Eli. Throw out of as one of the most unlikely heroes on the roster laced the game-winning hit right up the middle.
0: In the bottom of the 11th inning, Atlanta with the walk-off single from Chadwick Trump. Braves beat the Nationals 5-4 in extra innings. Mauricio Dubon goes 3-for-5 with an RBI. Nationals now 0-3 this season in games that go 11 or more innings. Braves now 20 games over 500 and have a 10.5 game lead on Philadelphia. SportsCenter all night, ESPN Radio, and the ESPN app. ESPN Radio is presented by Progressive Insurance. Matinee in Wrigley between two former NL Central foes. Astros 4-11 in interleague games this year. Second worst record in baseball in interleague games to face the Cubs. Spencer Arrighetti back on the bump for Houston after taking a no-hitter into the eighth in his last start against Texas. Cubs have lost 5 in a row and 9 of 11 coming after their 10-game win streak. Christian Vasquez has started to heat up for the Astros at the plate in the top of the fourth inning with the Astros already up 2-0 on KBME 790 AM.
1: Two balls and two strikes. Runner goes. Here's the pitch, and it's lined to right field. That's going to score a run. It's a base hit for Vasquez. As Vasquez shoots one the other direction, he's 2-for-2, has a couple of RBIs, and it's 3-0.
0: 3-0 Astros at that point. They go on to win 4-2. Vasquez finishes 2-for-4 with a couple of ribbies and a home run, his fourth of the season. Meanwhile, Arrighetti, no runs allowed and two hits given up in 5 innings of work. His first start, again, after that no-hit bid against Texas last week. 6 straight losses now for Chicago, and now 2-10 in their last 12 games. Pirates, 6-3 in interleague games this season, tied for the best record in baseball in interleague games this year. They are in Toronto to face the Blue Jays. Jays would win it 6-2 despite a strong outing from the Pirates' Bubba Chandler with 5 innings, gave up just 2 hits and struck out 11. Kevin Gausman picks up the win, 6 2/3 innings, 6 hits and an earned run with 8 strikeouts. Minnesota at Fenway to take on the Red Sox. Boston, winners of 3 in a row, add one more to it. Mark Boston's longest win streak of the season. Twins just 8-13 on the road this season. Pick up the action, top of the 7th inning, Austin Martin at the plate.
2: Swing and a drive. High fly ball to left, and Duran just watches it go, and the Twins have taken the lead on a 2-run homer into the monster seats for Austin Martin. 7-6 Minnesota.
0: 7-6 Minnesota at that point. Twins go on to win it 8-6. Twins now on a 3-game road winning streak, tying their longest streak this season. Byron Buxton with a home run, his 16th, tying Harmon Killebrew for second most home runs by a Twins player over their first 43 games of the season. Red Sox winning streak ends at 3. Red Sox led 4-0 after the first and 6-3 through 6, but fall 8-6. SportsCenter all night, ESPN Radio, and the ESPN app. Coming up, more from San Antonio in the Western Conference Finals. 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
7: Good afternoon. This is Paul Keel's. Cleveland Guardians are in Philadelphia to open a series with the Phillies tonight. Gavin Williams to pitch for the Guardians, who've won 6 in a row and have a 3.5 game lead atop their division. Christopher Sanchez will be the Phillies' starting pitcher. Cincinnati Reds scheduled a home game with St. Louis for tonight has been postponed because of bad weather. The two teams will play a split doubleheader tomorrow. NBA playoffs tonight. Oklahoma City at San Antonio in Game 3 of the Western Conference Finals. That series is tied at 1-1. Meanwhile, the Cleveland Cavaliers find themselves in a two-game hole against the New York Knicks after losing last night in Game 2 of the Eastern Conference Finals. The Cavs and head coach Kenny Atkinson will be back at home for Game 3 tomorrow.
8: Listen, you know, could easily stole Game 1. I thought our process was right tonight, so that gives me confidence going home. Obviously, we've got the great home crowd, have played well at home in the playoffs, so we need to get our legs under us. But honestly, like, you know, we know their rest advantage, so getting home always helps with that. But definitely probably didn't have the juice tonight that we needed to, which is kind of, it's going to hit it sometime.
7: On the ice in the NHL's Western Conference Finals tonight, Vegas at Colorado in Game 2. Golden Knights won the opening game of that series. Game 2 of the Eastern Finals tomorrow, Montreal at Carolina. Canadiens won the opener last night. According to sources, NASCAR driver Kyle Busch was coughing up blood and overheating the day before his death. No official cause of death has been revealed for the 41-year-old Busch, who passed away yesterday. This is the Ohio News Network.
9: Your Skynet overnight forecast calls for a chance of showers and possibly a thunderstorm. We'll have an overnight low of 57 degrees. For Saturday, showers and thunderstorms possible, a high of 73 degrees, wind gusts as high as 26 miles per hour. Sunday, showers and possibly a thunderstorm in the afternoon with a high 75. For a Monday, Memorial Day, we'll have partly sunny skies and 78. For Skynet Weather, I'm Max Crenshaw on ESPN Radio 1430 AM at 105.7 FM.
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0: The strong outing, Cole got a no decision. The Yankees fell to the Tampa Bay Rays 4-2. 35-year-old Cole allowing just two hits, throwing 72 pitches and 50 first strikes as he comes back from Tommy John surgery. The Golden Knights scored three unanswered goals, all in the third period, two by Ivan Barbashev, as they beat the Avalanche 3-1 in Game 2 of the Western Conference Final. Jack Eichel scored the equalizer at 9:15 in the third period. Vegas now up two games to none in the best of seven series. Game 3 will be Sunday in Las Vegas. And Game 3 of the Western Conference Finals in the NBA from San Antonio. Series tied up at one apiece. Thunder looking to take their first lead in the series, getting another strong outing from the MVP, SGA.
13: SGA drives, kicks to Wallace, left angle three, can't hit, offensive rebound to Dort. Reloads SGA for a topside three, and he buries it. SGA with the triple.
14: San Antonio just not getting the job done on the defensive glass.
13: 81-73 Thunder, 3:49, time counting in the third. Well, they didn't have J-Dub Jalen Williams, but they had J-Will Jalen Williams, who led 76 bench points for OKC, and the Thunder, who dropped the opener of the series in double overtime at home, have taken home court back here in San Antonio. Game 3 goes to the Thunder, 123-108.
0: You heard it there from Mark Kestisher on ESPN Radio. Thunder, despite being down 15-0 in the first quarter, rallied back and ended up making a 30-point turnaround, 123-108 the final in Game 3, taking a 2-1 series lead in the best-of-seven Western Conference Final. Shai Gilgeous-Alexander, 26 points, was perfect, 12 of 12 from the free-throw line, tied a career-high 12 assists, and in seventh career playoff game with a 25-point double-double, and the third most since the team relocated to Oklahoma City back in 2009. And the Spurs, the 15-point loss, their largest home playoff loss since a 27-point defeat to the Rockets in Game 1 of the West Semis on May 1st of 2017. So the Thunder up 2-1 of the best of 7 series. Here to break it all down for us with our postgame extra, the men who called it for us on ESPN Radio, Mark Kestisher and PJ Carlesimo.
13: Alex, thank you very much. San Antonio Spurs scored the first 15 points in this game, 3:46 in, and we ended up having a 33-point swing at one point. Oklahoma City led by 18 points. They end up winning 123-108 to go up 2-1.
14: Yeah, and Kesty, other than that brief start, that flourish that San Antonio started with and led for a, a good chunk of the first quarter, game was dominated by OKC. Early on, their starters did a really good job. Where they got the lift was when Mark Daigneault went to that bench. Jalen Williams came in on fire right from the beginning of the game. He made his presence felt right away. That was early on, they set the tone. It was 21-5 bench points in the first quarter. Jalen Williams had 8 points in the first quarter. He, Jared McCain, and Alex Caruso were the 3 best players, with all due respect to our MVP, who had 24 points and 12 assists. They were the 3 best players for OKC.
13: It was remarkable. McCain, as you point out, ended up with 24 points. Jalen Williams, Jay Will, ended up with an array of 3-pointers, 5-for-6. The 76 bench points, the most in the postseason, not just for OKC, but when they were in Seattle. And our research crew telling us the 76 bench points, most by any team in a conference or NBA Finals game since they started tracking it in 1971.
14: Right, not surprised, Kesty. We thought in game one it was 50-16 bench points, OKC. Game two was 57-25. We thought that was impressive. They blew that out of the water tonight, 76-23. But if I'm Mitch Johnson, what I'm really concerned about is the defense. Yes, the injuries, no question. De'Aaron Fox, I thought, put forth a really good effort. Dylan Harper did not look right. But what has been the bread and butter for San Antonio all year has been their defense, and it's been augmented by really good 3-point shooting when they were able to get those stops, get out and run, shoot it well, or score fast break points. The 3-point shooting was not there. And more critically, I think, for Mitch and the San Antonio staff, the defense wasn't there. They could never get a toehold and slow down OKC. 123 points is a ton of points to give up in your own building in a must-win game.
13: San Antonio will have to tighten up the defense. They will have to hope De'Aaron Fox, Dylan Harper get treatment and are a little closer toward 100%, because it's going to be a huge game for Sunday night here in San Antonio. The Thunder get home court back as they win game 3 by a final of 123-108. Now for PJ Carlesimo, I'm Mark Kestisher, right here on your home for the NBA, ESPN Radio, and the ESPN app. Let's go back to Alex Del Barrio in the studio.
0: Thanks a lot, Kesty. We continue on here on SportsCenter All Night, ESPN Radio, and the ESPN app. More from the Thunder. Let's hear from head coach Mark Daigneault on slowing down the Spurs in the paint over the last couple of games in this series.
5: Other than the first 15 points, our defense was really tight tonight. You know, we got back, settled them down into the half court. Our offense had something to do with that. We ran good offense tonight, despite the fact that they were amped up and ready to go. Spurs were. And yeah, we were. It's a disciplined series. You know, we knew that coming in. You know, we couldn't be reckless against them. They're too good with the ball, too well coached, too talented. So you've got to be able to do it with discipline. And I thought we really were disciplined tonight. You know, we made them earn a lot of stuff. And really played exceptionally on that end of the floor.
0: A lot has been made about the Thunder's bench. They scored 76 points, their most in a playoff game since relocating to OKC, and the bench points most by any team in a conference or NBA final since they started tracking that stat in 1971. Daigneault was asked, is the team's depth magnified as the playoffs move forward?
5: We just try to look at things through the lens of like our own strengths. We're not looking at anything relative to the opponent. You know, like the last thing you want to do is assume that an opponent has a weakness that they don't have, you know. So we assume the opponent's always at their best and we need to be at ours. And, you know, depth is a part of that, but it's not relative to San Antonio. It just needs to be one of our strengths that we rely on regardless of circumstance. And, you know, we've done a great job of that so far in the series.
0: Thunder head coach Mark Daigneault again as the Thunder beat San Antonio 123-108. For the Spurs, it's their largest loss this season when scoring 100 points in the game. They've now lost consecutive games for the first time since January 13th. They did not lose three consecutive games all season long, and they've now lost consecutive games against the Thunder for the first time in a single season since the 23-24 season. Mitch Johnson, the Spurs head coach, was asked on the inability to keep Shai Gilgeous-Alexander off the free throw line.
15: Yeah, I think probably half of them were from undisciplined. First off the floor, he got us out of position and took advantage of it. So I'll have to go back and look. I can't remember all how he got all 12 free throws, but I know a few of them were pretty good defense, it felt like, up until that point. And it's tough because he gets to spots and he makes tough shots, but you got to keep fighting that urge to try to do more and stay with it. And you know, you look at it, he's 6-for-17, which means whether he missed some shots or we made him tough or a little combination of both, but those 12 free throws helped out a lot, and I can remember at least a few on my head right now that were undisciplined on our end.
0: Spurs head coach Mitch Johnson asked for Victor Wembanyama, 26 points, 8-of-15 shooting from the field, but only 4 rebounds and 2 blocks. He's the first Spurs player with 3 straight games with 20-plus points and multiple blocks since Tim Duncan did it in 8 straight games in May of 2007. Wembanyama was asked on what he thinks the Thunder are doing to limit him.
16: I mean, they're being physical. The difference maybe with this team is their experience. They may be being more smart about it. But we just got to find the answers. We're going to watch film. We're going to figure it out.
0: On how the Spurs bounce back in game 4?
16: Of course. I mean, it's my first playoffs. It's the first playoffs for many of us. Of course, there was going to be hard trials, you know. It's to be expected. But now we're going to see what we're made of.
0: Victor Wembanyama again. The Thunder beat the Spurs in game 3, 123-108. In the Western Conference Finals, Thunder now take a 2-1 series lead, winning back-to-back games in the series. Game 4 on Sunday on ESPN Radio.
17: 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New York leads it 2-0.
18: We have enough camaraderie to hold each other accountable. And when you have a group of guys that do that, you know, sky's the limit.
0: In the Eastern Conference Finals, the Knicks on Thursday took a 2-0 series lead with a 109-93 victory over the Cavaliers. And this Knicks team seems to be on a roll. Teams that lead a 2-0 best-of-seven series in the NBA have won it 92% of the time in NBA playoff history. The Knicks are 13-3 in a best-of-seven series in their history when leading 2-0 and have won 7 of their last 8. Alan Hahn from Don Hahn and Rosenberg on 880 ESPN New York was on Unsportsmanlike on Friday, said the Knicks feel like a team of destiny right now.
19: They were a good team this year, really good team. They had a top 3 offense, but this is different. And every game that goes by, you keep seeing something else about them that just keeps giving off a vibe of there's some team of destiny thing happening here with this group. And now it's reached that point, 2 games away from the NBA Finals, where it just feels like, all right, this has to get there now, right? You don't want to see the story end soon. 2 wins to go, it definitely feels like this is the closest they've been in a long time. It's obviously 26 years.
0: Jalen Brunson had himself a game in game 2, 19 points and a playoff career high 14 assists, the most assists by a Knick in the playoffs since 1998. That was by Charlie Ward, the former Heisman Trophy winner and Knicks point guard. Ward was on Amber and Ian on Friday, says you need to have a point guard like Jalen Brunson.
20: So we've had guys like him. I just wasn't that guy. And it's understanding, you know, your role and your team's makeup. His impact is not only with the basketball, scoring it, but getting others involved, which is also another good sign for the Knicks because he commands double teams, and you need a guy like him to be willing to get off the basketball and trust his teammates.
0: More from Ward on what Brunson's status will be in New York if he happens to take this Knicks team to a championship.
20: He'll definitely be ranked up there. But the great thing about Jalen is he keeps everything in the middle role. And that's the great thing I like about him is he shows up each and every day. He understands his role. He's not bigger than life, and those are the type of people that you want to support and you want to see have success. And so I think he'll, you know, go up there with all the greats, even though, you know, he's been there for, I think, 3 or 4 years now. But when you win a championship in New York and you're one of the main reasons why, you're going to be known for a long time.
0: Charlie Ward, the former Knicks point guard, on Amber and Ian. SportsCenter all night, ESPN Radio, and the ESPN app. As for the struggles of Cleveland head coach Kenny Atkinson, Vince Goodwill, ESPN senior NBA writer on Sportsmanlike, says the Cavs could potentially let Atkinson go if the Cavs fail to reach the NBA Finals.
1: I think that you have to question everything, including if you lose like this, off the possibility of maybe losing to Detroit in round two. Like, there's a lot of questions that you have to ask yourself as an organization. It doesn't mean you change the coach and everything gets better. But then again, the New York Knicks changed their coach and everything looked a whole lot better for them.
0: Game 3 of the Eastern Conference Finals on ABC coming up on Saturday, also on ESPN Radio. 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A's on a 3-game winning streak in San Diego to take on the Padres. San Diego 8-1 this season against AL West opponents. Pick up the action in the bottom of the 8th inning. San Diego already with a 4-3 lead, looking to add more with Gavin Sheets at the plate.
21: Bases loaded, nobody out. Padres lead 4-3. Here's the pitch. And Sheets hits it on the ground through the left side and a base hit. Duran has scored. Fernando's on his way. The throw comes in towards third base. It's a 2-run single for Gavin Sheets, and the Padres lead is 6-3.
0: On 97-3, the Fan, a 6-3 lead for the Padres in the bottom of the 8th inning. Padres go on to win it 7-3. Padres snap a 2-game losing skid, have won their 5 interleague games this season. Outscoring opponents 28-13 in those 5 games. Gavin Sheets, you heard it there, 1-for-4 with that 2-run single, part of a 3-run 8th inning, 6 game this season with multiple runs batted in. Manny Machado with a 2-run homer in the game back in the 1st inning. That was his 8th home run of the season. Nick Castellanos, 1-for-3 with a game-tying solo home run in the 5th inning, has 3 of his 4 home runs in the month of May. Athletics' 3-game winning streak comes to an end, lost their last 3 interleague games, being outscored 23-8. White Sox taking on the Giants. Giants losers of 3 in a row after being swept by Arizona, hosting the White Sox. Davis Martin taking the ball for the Southsiders, an ERA of 1.61, a third best ERA in the big leagues. Top of the 5th inning, already 5-0 White Sox, and Murakami at the plate looking to do some more damage with the bases loaded.
22: Nice to swing and a line drive left field. That is a fair ball. It's going to get to the wall. Carroll, Hill, and Antonacci will score. A 3-run double.
0: On ESPN 1000, White Sox win it by a final of 9-4. Chicago's won 4 of its last 6 games. All 9 runs scored in the 4th inning. Their most in a single inning since May of 23. Davis Martin for the White Sox picks up the win to improve to 7-1, 5 2/3 innings, 4 earned runs, and 7 strikeouts. The 2.04 ERA is the best by a White Sox player through his first 10 starts since Dallas Keuchel in 2020, who had a 2.04 ERA. The Giants have now lost 4 straight and 7 of their last 9 games. 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
23: 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We'll continue to react to the NBA Conference Finals. 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It's Unsportsmanlike, 6 a.m. Eastern, right here on ESPN Radio, ESPN2, and ESPNU.
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7: Good afternoon. This is Paul Keels. Cleveland Guardians are in Philadelphia to open a series with the Phillies tonight. Gavin Williams to pitch for the Guardians, who've won 6 in a row and have a 3.5 game lead atop their division. Christopher Sanchez will be the Phillies starting pitcher. Cincinnati Reds scheduled a home game with St. Louis for tonight has been postponed because of bad weather. The two teams will play a split doubleheader tomorrow. NBA playoffs tonight. Oklahoma City at San Antonio in Game 3 of the Western Conference Finals. That series is tied at 1-1. Meanwhile, the Cleveland Cavaliers find themselves in a 2-game hole against the New York Knicks after losing last night in Game 2 of the Eastern Conference Finals. The Cavs and head coach Kenny Atkinson will be back at home for Game 3 tomorrow.
8: Listen, you know, could easily stole Game 1. I thought our process was right tonight. So that gives me confidence going home. Obviously, we've got the great home crowd. I have played well at home in the playoffs. So we need to get our legs under us, quite honestly. Like, you know, we know their rest advantage. So getting home always helps with that. But definitely probably didn't have the juice tonight that we needed to, which is kind of, it's going to hit it sometime.
7: On the ice in the NHL's Western Conference Finals tonight, Vegas at Colorado in Game 2. Golden Knights won the opening game of that series. Game 2 of the Eastern Finals tomorrow, Montreal at Carolina. Canadiens won the opener last night. According to sources, NASCAR driver Kyle Busch was coughing up blood and overheating the day before his death. No official cause of death has been revealed for the 41-year-old Busch, who passed away yesterday. This is the Ohio News Network.
2: Your Skynet overnight forecast calls for a chance of showers and possibly a thunderstorm. We'll have an overnight low of 57 degrees. For Saturday, showers and thunderstorms possible, a high of 73 degrees, wind gusts as high as 26 miles per hour. Sunday, showers and possibly a thunderstorm in the afternoon with a high 75. For a Monday, Memorial Day, we'll have partly sunny skies and 78. For Skynet Weather, I'm Max Crenshaw on ESPN Radio 1430 AM at 105.7 FM.
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0: In Baltimore, Orioles snap a 3-game losing skid, partially thanks to this blast from Jackson Holliday. The call on WBAL.
25: 2-1 pitch coming. Swinging a high fly ball through the raindrops towards left field. Into the corner. Got some distance. This ball is under the foul pole. Home run! Hit the very bottom of the pole. Opposite field home run, Jackson Holliday.
24: Number 4.
0: The Guardians looking to make it 7 in a row against the Phillies. No score in the ninth until the Guardians unbreak the tie. The call on WTAM 1100.
26: Duran into the wind-up pitch. A swing and a high fly ball deep left field. Marsh is back. Track. Wall. Goal! A pinch hit home run by Kyle Mansardo. And the Guardians have a 1-0 lead here in the ninth inning.
0: The Thunder go up 2-1 in the Western Conference Finals, and a Jalen Williams four-point play put the game away. The call on ESPN Radio.
13: Pass out to McCain, drives the baseline, 2 to shoot. Out to Jay Will, gets off a 3, hits it and 1! A chance at a four-point play for Jalen Williams. Jay Will having the game of his life here in Game 3 of the Conference Finals.
24: Number 2.
0: In the Stanley Cup playoffs, the Golden Knights go up 2-0 on the Avalanche, scoring 3 goals in the third period, and this one gave them their first lead. 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
27: Michael sets up Dorothea, gains the red line, try to steer it in, check from behind. Second time he got it in. Taves knocked it down. Dorofeev again. Tips a breakout pass that goes to Eichel. Left to Barbashev. He shoots. He scores. Crossbar and home. 2-1 Knights.
24: Number one.
0: And the Braves send their fans home happy tonight with a walk-off win. 680 the fan with the call.
25: 2-2 pitch. Swung on, laced up the middle. Base hit. Here comes Eli. Throw out of center. Braves win.
0: 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The Atlanta Dream, 2-1 on the season, looking to start 3-1 or better for the first time since 2022, hosting the Dallas Wings. And they're pouring it on the Wings in the fourth quarter. Here's Ryan Howard with a bucket.
5: 90 seconds left in this ballgame. Atlanta trying to go 3-1 for the first time to start the season since 2022. And Ryan Howard trying to make it happen.
10: Ryan Howard with the biggest plus on the floor, plus 16. Got 25 points in this one.
0: On Ion Television, 86-69, the final. The Dream knock off the Wings. 3-1 start to the season for Atlanta for the first time since 2022. Alicia Gray, 16 points. Ryan Howard, fifth player with 25 points and 8 assists in Dream history. The Wings with just 9 points in the first quarter, their fewest since August 6 of 2020. Paige Beckers with just 7 points for Dallas entered the game with 10 straight 15-point games was the longest active streak in the WNBA. Meanwhile, the Fever taking on the Golden State Valkyries in Indiana. Fever scored 85 or more points in 5 consecutive games to start the season at 3-2, tied for the second longest streak in WNBA history. Caitlin Clark making it a double-digit lead in the third.
26: Cunningham, hand off Johnson, into a triple team, out to Clark. Three more!
5: This is what we're here for.
0: Clark and the Fever put up a 90-burger. They win it 90-82 over the Valkyries. 85 or more points in 6 straight games to start the season, the second-longest streak in WNBA history. Clark, 22 points, 9 assists, 20 or more points in each of her first 5 games this season. Again, this is the Fever knock off the Valkyries 90-82. SportsCenter All Night, ESPN Radio, and the ESPN app coming up on Saturday on ABC and ESPN Radio. Game 3 of the Eastern Conference Final between the Cavs and Knicks. Harry Douglas, host of Freddie and Harry on ESPN Radio, says he's been impressed with the Knicks' unselfishness.
11: What are you willing to sacrifice for a greater good? That's why Josh Hart, he didn't take it personal. He just took it amongst himself to make sure that he was better in game 2 when that moment arose. But in order to have a special group and to be up 2-0 in the Eastern Conference Finals, guys have to sacrifice. They have to let go of self and be all about the team.
0: And the Knicks have the recipe to win a championship.
11: You have that trust, you have that accountability, and then I love what Josh Hart said. Hey, if anyone tries to get out of, you know, get in self mode, it's that accountability that we will hold each other to and check one another without someone feeling some type of way.
0: And the Cavs and Knicks game 3 on ABC and ESPN Radio. Still more to come from San Antonio in game 3 of the Western Conference Finals. That's coming your way next. 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
32: 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Western Conference is going to be on the slate for this edition of SportsCenter All Night, both on the hardwood and on the ice. On the baseball diamond, Gerrit Cole back on the mound for the Yankees, plus plenty of other baseball we got to get to. But we begin in the NBA with the 1-1 Western Conference Finals.
33: The Western Conference Finals are even at a game apiece.
34: When you're down some of your primary creators and initiators, it causes a little bit of an extra strain.
35: We need some poise for sure and being aggressive, just like we were in the third quarter.
32: Western Conference Finals Game 3 from the Frost Bank Center in San Antonio tied at 1 apiece on Friday. Game 3 winners go on to win the series in the NBA 73% of the time in a best-of-seven series. SGA rebounded nicely for the Thunder in Game 2, 30 points, 9 assists, his 27th career 30-point playoff game. Wemby averaging 31 points and nearly 21 rebounds per game in the first two games of this series. The Thunder 4-0 on the road so far this postseason, and they've been dominant with the exception of Game 1. Jalen Williams listed as questionable, end up not playing in the game, and that led to a fast start from the Spurs in the first quarter.
0: 0-for-2 start for OKC. Vassell pulls top of the arc, buries a three. Early timeout called by OKC. Spurs have scored the first 10 of Game 3.
1: You know, I'm not a big fan of those early leads, Kesty, but that's exactly what the doctor ordered.
32: San Antonio going nuts. An early lead for the Spurs by double digits. Mark Kestisher, PJ Carlissimo there on ESPN Radio. But back come the Thunder, and it was led by SGA in the second quarter.
0: Switching defense, Carter Bryant has him now. Now he gets to the three-point line. Steps back, three for the lead. Got it! Oklahoma City down 15-0 early, has taken the lead. 32-31.
32: Did not take the Thunder very long to get back in the game. Up 32-31 at that point, thanks to that big three from SGA. We move to the second half, and things start to get chippy.
0: Pass inside stolen. Vassell read it well. Down floor on the lob for Castle. Draws another foul as he tried to toss it toward the rim. Gave up the body, and now body's coming in. Vassell, Holmgren, Castle getting up. He's upset. He's being held down and pushed aside by some of the security for San Antonio.
32: The physicality certainly coming to play in this one in San Antonio. At that point, Oklahoma City up by 10. Shai Gilgeous-Alexander looking for more, this time from downtown.
0: SGA drives, kicks to Wallace, left angle three, can't hit, offensive rebound to Dort. Reloads SGA for a topside three, and he buries it. SGA with the triple.
1: San Antonio just not getting the job done on the defensive glass.
0: 81-73 Thunder, 3:49, time counting in the third.
32: SGA taking care of business there. Then more from the Thunder as they finish off the Spurs, controlling the rest of the second half.
0: Well, they didn't have J-Dub Jalen Williams, but they had J-Will Jalen Williams, who led 76 bench points for OKC, and the Thunder, who dropped the opener of the series in double overtime at home, have taken home court back here in San Antonio. Game 3 goes to the Thunder, 123-108.
32: Thunder fell behind 15-0. They go on to win it, though. The final 123-108 in Game 3. Once they got control, it stayed that way. They become the first team to win 10 of their first 11 postseason games since the 2020 Miami Heat, and the first Western Conference team since the 2017 Golden State Warriors. Thunder's bench with 76 points, most in a playoff game as the Thunder since the Sonics relocated back in 2009. SGA, 26 points and a career high 12 assists. SGA with George Sedano on ESPN Radio.
5: This game started 15-0 on their end. What was said in that first huddle to get you going?
12: We just got to go out there and compete. Like, they're on their home floor, like, back at their house, their regular routine, their shoot around at their practice facility. Like, they were going to come out ready to play. We just got to compete and give ourselves a chance. That's the only thing that we could have did, and we did a hell of a job of it once we got the car back on the road.
5: Your bench scored more points than any other bench for OKC has scored in their playoff history. What can you tell us about guys like Caruso, McCain, and Jalen Williams, etc.?
12: Yeah, I mean, we have a really good basketball team. Like, 1 through 15 can really play at the highest level. We've been saying it all year. And it's coming to fruition on the highest stage, highest level of basketball. But yeah, no surprise for us. We know what we're capable of. We know what the players in our locker room are capable of.
5: You started this game with 4 assists before you even scored. What goes into that mentality, when to attack and when to set up your teammates?
12: Obviously, the opposing team's game plan is to not let me score. And they do that by throwing multiple bodies, which just means multiple people are open. And I got to be a basketball player and make the right basketball play, and I'm doing so, and my teammates are making shots.
5: The crowd clearly trying to get in your head with some chants. What does that do for you? Does it fuel you?
12: It does nothing. It doesn't fuel me. Doesn't discourage me. It's part of the game. It's nothing. I've been dealing with it for a long time. I don't really hear it. I'm focused on what's going on the court.
5: Shea, congratulations and thank you so much.
12: Appreciate it.
2: SGA with George Sedano on ESPN Radio. Meanwhile, Thunder head coach Mark Daigneault on the team remaining resilient despite the 15-0 deficit.
3: Yeah, it was a punch. Credit them. They were ready to play, and they got us early. You know, stops, transition, pressure. I just thought we showed great poise to understand the 48-minute nature of the game. It's a long game, obviously. Thought the bench right off the bat, Alex, Kaysen, Jay Will, Jared, those guys gave us a huge lift all night, obviously, but it started there, just getting that game into a manageable spot. But yeah, great poise by the team.
2: Meanwhile, for the Spurs, the 15-point loss, their largest home playoff loss since a 27-point defeat to the Rockets in Game 1 of the West Semis back in 2017. Victor Wembanyama in the game with 26 points on 8 of 15 shooting, but just 4 rebounds and 2 blocks. First time the Spurs have lost consecutive games since January. They have not lost 3 in a row all season long. As for Wemby, he's been asked, has it been harder to get space over the last couple games?
4: I feel like I have trouble making my teammates better right now. If that's what I should do better. My shooting splits aren't terrible. I need to be more of a team player.
2: Spurs have been dealing with injuries to De'Aaron Fox, who did play in the game. Also, Dylan Harper dealt with an injury in this game as well. Mitch Johnson, the Spurs head coach, was asked about those injuries holding the Spurs back.
6: I haven't asked how they're doing. I'm sure they're beat up. They're giving us everything they got, so it's commendable. You know, just the fight that they have, and it's that time of the year where guys are playing with more than bumps and bruises, so just tip the cap and ask as much as they can give.
2: Then he was asked on what made it such a struggle to complete a comeback.
6: They're really good, and so they got us with some fouls when we try to make some runs. We missed some shots. You know, just the fight that they have, and it's that time of the year where guys are playing with more than bumps and bruises, so just tip the cap and ask as much as they can give.

0: got a little bit ahead of ourselves, whether we were rushing or trying to not be as sharp with our execution. And it felt like, you know, you get there late and we do a great job. We got great guys with high character and are very competitive. And so they're going to fight till the end. But there's a lot that goes into that before the end. And that's a tough team to play out of a hole against. They know how to close games. They've been doing it for a while now.
1: 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Game 4 of the series comes on Sunday on ESPN Radio. Meanwhile, game 2 of the Western Conference Finals in the NHL from Denver. Vegas took game 1 from Colorado 4-2, looking to go up 2-0. Teams have won it 86% of the time in a best-of-7 series in the NHL when going up 2-0. Golden Knights have won 10 of 13 series in their history, went up 1-0. The Avs 8-11 in series in which they've trailed 0-1. Pick up the action where the Avalanche have a 1-0 lead going into the third period, but Jack Eichel with the equalizer for Vegas.
2: Barbashev right for Eichel. Closing, he shoots and scores! Off the long post and home. Jack Eichel with his second goal of the playoffs. He ties it 1-1 with 10:45 to go in the third.
1: On Fox Sports 98.9, it's a 1-1 game, but then more from the Knights.
2: Eichel sets up Dorofeev, gains the red line, try to steer it in, check from behind. Second time he got it in, Taves knocked it down. Dorofeev again, tips a breakout pass, it goes to Eichel, left to Barbashev, he shoots, he scores! Crossbar and home, 2-1 Knights!
1: Barbashev with the goal to make it 2-1. They score 3 unanswered goals in the third period. They add an empty netter by Barbashev to win it 3-1. Knights take a 2-0 series lead. Both wins coming on the road. Knights 4-1 in best-of-7 series when leading 2-0. Jack Eichel with Emily Kaplan after the game.
3: Jack, Colorado's been the best team in the NHL all season. Hadn't lost in this building all playoffs. Describe the mindset of your group coming into these two games.
4: I feel like we played patient. We have a ton of respect for their team, and we have a ton of belief in our own locker room as well. And they're a really good defensive team, and they're also a really good offensive team. So I think for us, our mindset is try and defend well and capitalize when we have opportunities and try and play as much as we can in their end. And tonight was one of those instances where, we had to stay patient throughout the game. There wasn't a whole lot of, activity going on through two periods. And obviously in the third, we're able to find a few goals and grab another win. So much credit, to the whole group. Naber goes down, he ends up coming back. But we're rolling with 5D there for a minute. And it was just a really gutsy effort and really proud of the group.
3: You're often a pass-first player, including a lot of times tonight. On your game-time goal, why was that the right time to shoot?
4: I haven't scored in a million days. No, I'm joking. It was just one of those plays where I think that I had the opportunity to shoot it and want to try being aggressive, a little more and get pucks to the net. It was a good play starting out of our end, breaking, through the neutral zone. It was nice to see that one go in.
1: Now that goal by Eichel snapped a 10-game streak without a goal, his second longest of his playoff career, behind a 12-game streak back in 2023. Game 3 of the Western Conference Finals in Las Vegas on ESPN. SportsCenter All Night, ESPN Radio, and the ESPN app. Let's go to the baseball diamond. 569 days without seeing Gerrit Cole in a Major League mound came to an end on Friday. Cole stepped on the hill at Yankee Stadium for his first appearance since Game 5 of the 2024 World Series. Cole, recovering from Tommy John surgery from March of last year, taking the bump against the Rays, squaring off against Tampa's Nick Martinez, who had the second-best ERA in baseball at 1.51 in 9 starts. Rays 15-3 in the month of May, their best in Major League Baseball. And Gerrit Cole, in his first start, did not disappoint.
5: Here's the 1-2. Into right, Judge after it, on it, inning over. Cole has thrown 6 shutout innings in his return.
1: Cole, very good. 6 runs, just 2 strikeouts, though, in his debut. But a 1-0 Yankees lead would not stay. Cole would get an 0 decision, partially because in the top of the 8th inning, Richie Palacios comes up with a couple of men on for Tampa.
6: 0-1. Swing and a grounder off the glove of Hill and over Jose Caballero and into center field. Here comes Junior, here comes Johnny, and it's 3-1 Tampa Bay. Richie Palacios comes through in his home city of New York. His Knicks won last night. Will he win it for the Rays with that base knock?
1: 620 WDAE with the call. Rays beat the Yankees 4-2. Rays now an MLB.

0: be best 16-3 in the month of May with a 5.5-game lead on the Yankees in the AL East. It's their fifth win this season when trailing entering the eighth inning, tied for the most in baseball. Gerrit Cole, stellar in his debut again, 6 innings, no runs, 2 strikeouts. Aaron Boone on Cole's debut.
1: Obviously, really efficient. Just thought he was really good. They were being very aggressive with him. But I thought he did a good job of mixing his four seam and his sinker. You know, he popped the four seamer and get him off with some good sinkers. Thought he ended up mixing in some good breaking balls, had enough of a presence with the changeup to keep him honest. You know, gets tested right away in the CRG stuff with Simpson getting on base to start. I thought he was excellent in that. So like managing the game and managing situations, you know, really exciting to get him back and to have him go out there. You know, I'm sure he was carrying a lot of emotions with him out there, and, you know, he was on point.
0: Yankee skipper Aaron Boone on Gerrit Cole's debut. Again, the Yankees fall to the Rays 4-2. Meanwhile, Dodgers in Milwaukee to face the Brewers. Jack Bowers with an 11-game hit streak for the Brew Crew. Shohei Ohtani starting to heat up for LA, a 7-game hit streak for him. Brewers now 29-18, a win would tie their fastest to 30 wins in franchise history. Brewers 13-4 in the month of May. Pick up the action, bottom of the first inning. William Contreras at the plate with a couple of men on WTMJ.
2: Here's the pitch and a high fly ball deep left field. This ball's way back and way gone. Wild Bill, a 3-run shot. And the Brewers jump on the Dodgers early here in game one.
0: Again on WTMJ, Brewers go on to beat the Dodgers 5-1, their 30th win of the season. For the Brewers, Jack Bowers extends his hitting streak to 12 games, longest active streak in baseball and the longest of his career. Brewers now 14-4 in the month of May. Dodgers go 0-7 with runners in scoring position and fall to 1-15 when scoring 2 or fewer runs. 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
0: WBAL Jackson Holiday at the plate for the O's.
2: 2-1 pitch coming. Swinging a high fly ball through the raindrops towards left field. Into the corner. Got some distance. This ball is under the foul pole. Home run! Hit the very bottom of the pole. Opposite field home run, Jackson Holiday.
0: They go up 6-4 at that point. Orioles go on to win it 7-4 and improve to 12-0 when scoring 7 or more runs this season and snap a 3-game losing streak. Tigers continue their struggles as well. An MLB worst 4-16 in the month of May. Jack Flaherty now 13 straight appearances without a win, dating back to last season. Cleveland on a 6-game winning streak, taking on the Phillies, who have turned things around since firing skipper Rob Thomas back on April the 28th. Phillies are 16-6 since. That's tied for the most wins in baseball in that span under interim skipper Don Mattingly. Gavin Williams having himself a start on WTAM 1100.
11: The 1-2, swung on, bounced to second. Posada to second one. Rocchio turns two against the speedster. How about that? Gavin Williams, 99 pitches through 8 shutout innings. Donuts on the scoreboard at Citizens Bank Park. We go to the ninth.
0: A scoreless game into the ninth. Williams with 8 shutout innings, 11 strikeouts, ties his season high. It's his third start with 10 strikeouts or more this season. Problem for Cleveland, though, Christopher Sanchez just as good. 8 shutout innings for him, allowing only 4 hits, striking out 6. Sanchez out of the game in the ninth inning. Still no score. Bases empty for Cleveland.
11: Duran into the wind-in pitch. A swing and a high fly ball deep left field. Marsh is back. Track wall gone! A pinch hit home run by Kyle Manzardo. And the Guardians have a 1-0 lead here in the ninth inning.
0: And that run would hold up. Guardians hold on to win it 1-0. 7 straight win for Cleveland. Gavin Williams with the shutout in 8 innings. First game that two pitchers went 8 scoreless since May of 2024. The red hot offense of Atlanta scoring 8 or more in 3 straight. Ronald Acuna off the 10-day IL and was in the lineup after being listed as day-to-day with a hamstring injury. We go into extra innings, a 4-4 game. Chadwick Tropp at the plate for the Braves on 680 The Fan.
2: 2-2 pitch. Swung on, laced up the middle. Base hit. Here comes Eli. Throw out of center. Braves win. Chadwick Tropp hitting them where it hurts, right up the middle. And the Braves take game one as one of the most unlikely heroes on the roster laced
11: fires the game-winning hit right up the middle.
0: In the bottom of the 11th inning, Atlanta with the walk-off single from Chadwick Trump. Braves beat the Nationals 5-4 in extra innings. Mauricio Dubon goes 3-for-5 with an RBI. Nationals now 0-3 this season in games that go 11 or more innings. Braves now 20 games over 500 and have a 10.5 game lead on Philadelphia. SportsCenter all night, ESPN Radio, and the ESPN app. ESPN Radio is presented by Progressive Insurance. Matinee in Wrigley between two former NL Central foes. Astros 4-11 in interleague games this year. Second worst record in baseball in interleague games to face the Cubs. Spencer Arrighetti back on the bump for Houston after taking a no-hitter into the eighth in his last start against Texas. Cubs have lost 5 in a row and 9 of 11 coming after their 10-game win streak. Christian Vasquez has started to heat up for the Astros at the plate in the top of the fourth inning with the Astros already up 2-0 on KBME 790 AM.
12: Two balls and two strikes. Runner goes. Here's the pitch, and this line to right field. That's going to score a run. It's a base hit for Vasquez. As Vasquez shoots one the other direction, he's 2-for-2, has a couple of RBIs, and it's 3-0.
0: 3-0 Astros at that point. They go on to win 4-2. Vasquez finishes 2-for-4 with a couple of ribbies and a home run, his fourth of the season. Meanwhile, Arrighetti, no runs allowed and two hits given up in 5 innings of work. His first start, again, after that no-hit bid against Texas last week. 6 straight losses now for Chicago, and now 2-10 in their last 12 games. Pirates, 6-3 in interleague games this season, tied for the best record in baseball in interleague games this year. They are in Toronto to face the Blue Jays. Jays would win it 6-2 despite a strong outing from the Pirates' Bubba Chandler with 5 innings, gave up just 2 hits and struck out 11. Kevin Gausman picks up the win, 6 2/3 innings, 6 hits and an earned run with 8 strikeouts. Minnesota at Fenway to take on the Red Sox. Boston, winners of 3 in a row, add one more to it. Mark Bogus, Boston's longest win streak of the season. Twins just 8-13 on the road this season. Pick up the action, top of the 7th inning, Austin Martin at the plate.
13: Swing and a drive. High fly ball to left, and Duran just watches it go. And the Twins have taken the lead on a 2-run homer into the monster seats for Austin Martin. 7-6 Minnesota.
0: 7-6 Minnesota at that point. Twins go on to win it 8-6. Twins now on a 3-game road winning streak, tying their longest streak this season. Byron Buxton with a home run, his 16th, tying Harmon Killebrew for second most home runs by a Twins player over their first 43 games of the season. Red Sox winning streak ends at 3. Red Sox led 4-0 after the first and 6-3 through 6, but fall 8-6. SportsCenter all night, ESPN Radio, and the ESPN app. Coming up, more from San Antonio in the Western Conference Finals. 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
15: Good afternoon. This is Paul Keel's Cleveland Guardians are in Philadelphia to open a series with the Phillies tonight. Gavin Williams to pitch for the Guardians, who've won six in a row and have a 3.5-game lead atop their division. Christopher Sanchez will be the Phillies' starting pitcher. Cincinnati Reds' scheduled home game with St. Louis for tonight has been postponed because of bad weather. The two teams will play a split doubleheader tomorrow. NBA playoffs tonight. Oklahoma City at San Antonio in Game 3 of the Western Conference Finals. That series is tied at 1-1. Meanwhile, the Cleveland Cavaliers find themselves in a 2-game hole against the New York Knicks after losing last night in Game 2 of the Eastern Conference Finals. The Cavs and head coach Kenny Atkinson will be back at home for Game 3 tomorrow.
16: Listen, you know, could easily stole Game 1. I thought our process was right tonight, so that gives me confidence going home. Obviously, we've got the great home crowd, have played well at home in the playoffs, so we need to get our legs under us, quite honestly. Like, you know, we know their rest advantage, so getting home always helps with that, but definitely probably didn't have the juice tonight that we needed to, which is kind of, it's going to hit it sometime.
15: On the ice in the NHL's Western Conference Finals tonight, Vegas at Colorado in Game 2. Golden Knights won the opening game of that series. Game 2 of the Eastern Finals tomorrow, Montreal at Carolina. Canadiens won the opener last night. According to sources, NASCAR driver Kyle Busch was coughing up blood and overheating the day before his death. No official cause of death has been revealed for the 41-year-old Busch, who passed away yesterday. This is the Ohio News Network.
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17: Your Skynet overnight forecast calls for a chance of showers and possibly a thunderstorm. We'll have an overnight low of 57 degrees. For Saturday, showers and thunderstorms possible, a high of 73 degrees, wind gusts as high as 26 miles per hour. Sunday, showers and possibly a thunderstorm in the afternoon with a high 75. For a Monday, Memorial Day, we'll have partly sunny skies and 78. For Skynet weather, I'm Max Crenshaw on ESPN Radio 1430 AM at 105.7 FM.
0: The Yankees fell to the Tampa Bay Rays 4-2. 35-year-old Cole allowing just two hits, throwing 72 pitches and 50 for strikes as he comes back from Tommy John surgery. The Golden Knights scored three unanswered goals, all in the third period, two by Ivan Barbashev, as they beat the Avalanche 3-1 in Game 2 of the Western Conference Final. Jack Eichel scored the equalizer at 9:15 in the third period. Vegas now up 2-0 in the best of seven series. Game 3 will be Sunday in Las Vegas. And Game 3 of the Western Conference Finals in the NBA from San Antonio. Series tied up at 1-1. Thunder looking to take their first lead in the series, getting another strong outing from the MVP, SGA.
18: SGA drives, kicks to Wallace, left angle three, can't hit, offensive rebound to Dort. Reloads SGA for a topside three, and he buries it. SGA with the triple.
19: San Antonio just not getting the job done on the defensive glass.
18: 81-73 Thunder, 3:49, time counting in the third. Well, they didn't have J-Dub Jalen Williams, but they had J-Will Jalen Williams, who led 76 bench points for OKC, and the Thunder, who dropped the opener of the series in double overtime at home, have taken home court back here in San Antonio. Game 3 goes to the Thunder, 123-108.
0: You're there from Mark Hestisher on ESPN Radio. Thunder, despite being down 15-0 in the first quarter, rallied back and ended up making a 30-point turnaround, 123-108 the final in Game 3, taking a 2-1 series lead in the best-of-seven Western Conference Final. Shai Gilgeous-Alexander, 26 points, was perfect, 12 of 12 from the free-throw line, tied a career-high 12 assists, and in seventh career playoff game with a 25-point double-double, and the third most since the team relocated to Oklahoma City back in 2009. And the Spurs, the 15-point loss, their largest home playoff loss since a 27-point defeat to the Rockets in Game 1 of the West Semis on May 1st of 2017. So the Thunder up 2-1 in the best of seven series. Here to break it all down for us with our postgame extra, the man who called it for us on ESPN Radio, Mark Hestisher and PJ Carlesimo.
18: Alex, thank you very much. San Antonio Spurs scored the first 15 points in this game, 3:46 in, and we ended up having a 33-point swing at one point. Oklahoma City led by 18 points. They end up winning 123-108 to go up 2-1.
19: Yeah, and Kesty, other than that brief start, that flourish that San Antonio started with and led for a, you know, a good chunk of the first quarter, game was dominated by OKC. Early on, their starters did a really good job. Where they got the lift was when Mark Dagnall went to that bench. Jalen Williams came in on fire right from the beginning of the game. He made his presence felt right away. And, you know, that was early on, they set the tone. It was 21-5 bench points in the first quarter. Jalen Williams had 8 points in the first quarter. He, Jared McCain, and Alex Caruso were the three best players, with all due respect to our MVP, who had 24 points and 12 assists. They were the three best players for OKC.
18: It was remarkable. McCain, as you point out, ended up with 24 points. Jalen Williams, Jay Will, ended up with an array of three-pointers, 5 for 6. The 76 bench points, the most in the postseason, not just for OKC, but when they were in Seattle. And our research crew telling us the 76 bench points, most by any team in a conference or NBA Finals game since they started tracking it in 1971.
19: Not surprised, Kesty. We thought in game one it was 50-16 bench points, OKC. Game two was 57-25. We thought that was impressive. They blew that out of the water tonight, 76-23. But if I'm Mitch Johnson, what I'm really concerned about is the defense. Yes, the injuries, no question. De'Aaron Fox, I thought, put forth a really good effort. Dylan Harper did not look right. But what has been the bread and butter for San Antonio all year has been their defense, and it's been augmented by really good three-point shooting when they were able to get those stops, get out and run, shoot it well, or score fast break points. The three-point shooting was not there. And more critically, I think, for Mitch and the San Antonio staff, the defense wasn't there. They could never get a toehold and slow down OKC. 123 points is a ton of points to give up in your own building in a must-win game.
18: San Antonio will have to tighten up the defense. They will have to hope De'Aaron Fox, Dylan Harper get treatment and are a little closer toward 100%, because it's going to be a huge game for Sunday night here in San Antonio. The Thunder get home court back as they win game three by a final of 123-108. Now for PJ Carlesimo, I'm Mark Kestisher, right here on your home for the NBA, ESPN Radio, and the ESPN app. Let's go back to Alex Del Barrio in the studio.
0: Thanks a lot, Kesty. We continue on here on SportsCenter All Night, ESPN Radio, and the ESPN app. More from the Thunder. Let's hear from head coach Mark Dagnall on slowing down the Spurs in the paint over the last couple of games in this series.
20: Other than the first 15 points, our defense was really tight tonight. You know, we got back, settled them down into the half court. Our offense had something to do with that. We ran good offense tonight, despite the fact that they were amped up and ready to go. Spurs were. And yeah, we were. It's a disciplined series. You know, we knew that coming in. You know, we couldn't be reckless against them. They're too good with the ball, too well coached, too talented. So you've got to be able to do it with discipline. And I thought we really were disciplined tonight. You know, we made them earn a lot of stuff and really played exceptionally on that end of the floor.
0: A lot has been made about the Thunder's bench. They scored 76 points, their most in a playoff game since relocating to OKC, and the bench points most by any team in a conference or NBA final since they started tracking that stat in 1971. Dagnall was asked, is the team's depth magnified as the playoffs move forward?
20: We just try to look at things through the lens of like our own strengths. We're not looking at anything relative to the opponent. You know, like the last thing you want to do is assume that an opponent has a weakness that they don't have, you know. So we assume the opponent's always at their best and we need to be at ours. And, you know, depth is a part of that, but it's not relative to San Antonio. It just needs to be one of our strengths that we rely on regardless of circumstance. And, you know, we've done a great job of that so far in the series.
0: Thunder head coach Mark Dagnall, again, as the Thunder beat San Antonio 123-108. For the Spurs, it's their largest loss this season when scoring 100 points in the game. They've now lost consecutive games for the first time since January 13th. They did not lose three consecutive games all season long, and they've now lost consecutive games against the Thunder for the first time in a single season since the 23-24 season. Mitch Johnson, the Spurs head coach, was asked on the inability to keep Shai Gilgeous-Alexander off the free throw line.
21: Yeah, I think probably half of them were from undisciplined. First off the floor, he got us out of position and took advantage of it. So I'll have to go back and look. I can't remember how he got all 12 free throws, but I know a few of them were pretty good defense, it felt like, up until that point. And it's tough because he gets to spots and he makes tough shots, but you got to keep fighting that urge to try to do more and stay with it. And, you know, you look at it, he's 6-for-17, which means whether he missed some shots or he made them tough or a little combination of both. But those 12 free throws helped out a lot, and I can remember at least a few on my head right now that were undisciplined on our end.
0: Spurs head coach Mitch Johnson asked for Victor Wembanyama, 26 points, 8 of 15 shooting from the field, but only 4 rebounds and 2 blocks. He's the first Spurs player with 3 straight games with 20-plus points and multiple blocks since Tim Duncan did it in 8 straight games in May of 2007. Wembanyama was asked on what he thinks the Thunder are doing to limit him.
1: I mean, they're being physical. The difference maybe with this team is their experience. They may be being more smart about it. But we just got to find the answers. We're going to watch film. We're going to figure it out.
0: On how the Spurs bounce back in game 4?
1: Of course. I mean, it's my first playoffs. It's the first playoffs for many of us. Of course, there was going to be hard trials, you know. It's to be expected. But now we're going to see what we're made of.
0: Victor Wembanyama again. The Thunder beat the Spurs in game 3, 123-108. In the Western Conference Finals, Thunder now take a 2-1 series lead, winning back-to-back games in the series. Game 4 on Sunday on ESPN Radio.
4: Final score, Knicks 109, Cavs 93. New York leads it 2-0.
22: We have enough camaraderie to hold each other accountable. And when you have a group of guys that do that, you know, sky's the limit.
0: In the Eastern Conference Finals, the Knicks on Thursday took a 2-0 series lead with a 109-93 victory over the Cavaliers. And this Knicks team seems to be on a roll. Teams that lead a 2-0 best-of-seven series in the NBA have won it 92% of the time in NBA playoff history. The Knicks are 13-3 in a best-of-seven series in their history when leading 2-0 and have won 7 of their last 8. Alan Hahn from Don Hahn and Rosenberg on 880 ESPN New York was on Unsportsmanlike on Friday, said the Knicks feel like a team of destiny right now.
23: They were a good team this year, really good team. They had a top 3 offense, but this is different. And every game that goes by, you keep seeing something else about them that just keeps giving off a vibe of there's some team of destiny thing happening here with this group. And now it's reached that point, 2 games away from the NBA Finals, where it just feels like, all right, this has to get there now, right? You don't want to see the story end soon. 2 wins to go, it definitely feels like this is the closest they've been in a long time. It's obviously 26 years.
0: Jalen Brunson had himself a game in game 2, 19 points and a playoff career high 14 assists, the most assists by a Knick in the playoffs since 1998. That was by Charlie Ward, the former Heisman Trophy winner and Knicks point guard. Ward was on Amber and Ian on Friday, says you need to have a point guard like Jalen Brunson.
24: So we've had guys like him. I just wasn't that guy. And it's understanding, you know, your role and your team's makeup. His impact is not only with the basketball, scoring it, but getting others involved, which is also another good sign for the Knicks because he commands double teams, and you need a guy like him to be willing to get off the basketball and trust his teammates.
0: More from Ward on what Brunson's status will be in New York if he happens to take this Knicks team to a championship.
24: He'll definitely be ranked up there. But the great thing about Jalen is he keeps everything in the middle row. And that's the great thing I like about him is he shows up each and every day. He understands his role. He's not bigger than life, and those are the type of people that you want to support and you want to see have success. And so I think he'll, you know, go up there with all the greats, even though, you know, he's been there for, I think, 3 or 4 years now. But when you win a championship in New York and you're one of the main reasons why, you're going to be known for a long time.
0: Charlie Ward, the former Knicks point guard, on Amber and Ian, SportsCenter All Night, ESPN Radio, and the ESPN app. As for the struggles of Cleveland head coach Kenny Atkinson, Vince Goodwill, ESPN senior NBA writer on Unsportsmanlike, says the Cavs could potentially let Atkinson go if the Cavs fail to reach the NBA Finals.
25: I think that you have to question everything, including if you lose like this.
2: off the possibility of maybe losing to Detroit in round two. Like, there's a lot of questions that you have to ask yourself as an organization. It doesn't mean you change the coach and everything gets better. But then again, the New York Knicks changed their coach and everything looked a whole lot better for them.
0: Game three of the Eastern Conference Finals on ABC coming up on Saturday, also on ESPN Radio. 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A's on a three-game winning streak in San Diego to take on the Padres. San Diego 8-1 this season against AL West opponents. Pick up the action in the bottom of the eighth inning. San Diego already with a 4-3 lead, looking to add more with Gavin Sheets at the plate.
7: Base is loaded, nobody out. Padres lead 4-3. Here's the pitch. And Sheets hits it on the ground through the left side and a base hit. Duran has scored. Fernando's on his way. The throw comes in towards third base. It's a two-run single for Gavin Sheets, and the Padre lead is 6-3.
0: On 97-3, the Fan, a 6-3 lead for the Padres in the bottom of the eighth inning. Padres go on to win it 7-3. Padres snap a two-game losing skid, have won their five interleague games this season. Outscoring opponents 28-13 in those five games. Gavin Sheets, you heard it there, 1-for-4 with that two-run single, part of a three-run eighth inning, sixth game this season with multiple runs batted in. Manny Machado with a two-run homer in the game back in the first inning. That was his eighth home run of the season. Nick Castellanos, 1-for-3 with a game-tying solo home run in the fifth inning, has three of his four home runs in the month of May. Athletics' three-game winning streak comes to an end, lost their last three interleague games, being outscored 23-8. White Sox taking on the Giants. Giants losers of three in a row after being swept by Arizona, hosting the White Sox. Davis Martin taking the ball for the Southsiders, an ERA of 1.61, a third best ERA in the big leagues. Top of the fifth inning, already 5-0 White Sox, and Murakami at the plate looking to do some more damage with the bases loaded.
8: There's a swing and a line drive left field. That is a fair ball. It's going to get to the wall. Carroll, Hill, and Antonacci will score. A three-run double.
0: On ESPN 1000, White Sox win it by a final of 9-4. Chicago's won four of its last six games. All nine runs scored in the fourth inning, their most in a single inning since May of 23. Davis Martin for the White Sox picks up the win to improve to 7-1, 5 2/3 innings, four earned runs, and seven strikeouts. The 2.04 ERA is the best by a White Sox player through his first 10 starts since Dallas Keuchel in 2020, who had a 2.04 ERA. The Giants have now lost four straight and seven of their last nine games. SportsCenter All Night, ESPN Radio, and the ESPN app coming up. 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
15: Good afternoon. This is Paul Keel's Cleveland Guardians are in Philadelphia to open a series with the Phillies tonight. Gavin Williams to pitch for the Guardians, who've won six in a row and have a 3.5-game lead atop their division. Christopher Sanchez will be the Phillies' starting pitcher. Cincinnati Reds scheduled a home game with St. Louis for tonight has been postponed because of bad weather. The two teams will play a split doubleheader tomorrow. NBA playoffs tonight. Oklahoma City at San Antonio in Game 3 of the Western Conference Finals. That series is tied at 1-1. Meanwhile, the Cleveland Cavaliers find themselves in a two-game hole against the New York Knicks after losing last night in Game 2 of the Eastern Conference Finals. The Cavs and head coach Kenny Atkinson will be back at home for Game 3 tomorrow.
16: Listen, you know, could easily stole Game 1. I thought our process was right tonight, so that gives me confidence going home. Obviously, we've got the great home crowd, have played well at home in the playoffs, so we need to get our legs under us quite honestly. Like, you know, we know their rest advantage. So getting home always helps with that. But definitely probably didn't have the juice tonight that we needed to, which is kind of, it's going to hit it sometime.
15: On the ice in the NHL's Western Conference Finals tonight, Vegas at Colorado in Game 2. Golden Knights won the opening game of that series. Game 2 of the Eastern Finals tomorrow, Montreal at Carolina. Canadiens won the opener last night. According to sources, NASCAR driver Kyle Busch was coughing up blood and overheating the day before his death. No official cause of death has been revealed for the 41-year-old Busch, who passed away yesterday. This is the Ohio News Network.
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17: at Menards. Your Skynet overnight forecast calls for a chance of showers and possibly a thunderstorm. We'll have an overnight low of 57 degrees. For Saturday, showers and thunderstorms possible, a high of 73 degrees, wind gusts as high as 26 miles per hour. Sunday, showers and possibly a thunderstorm in the afternoon with a high 75. For a Monday, Memorial Day, we'll have partly sunny skies and 78. For Skynet weather, I'm Max Crenshaw on ESPN Radio 1430 AM at 105.7 FM.
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27: 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Chadwick Trump hitting them where it hurts, right up the middle! 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
0: 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The Atlanta Dream, 2-1 on the season, looking to start 3-1 or better for the first time since 2022, hosting the Dallas Wings. And they're pouring it on the Wings in the fourth quarter. Here's Ryan Howard with a bucket.
1: 90 seconds left in this ballgame. Atlanta trying to go 3-1 for the first time to start the season since 2022. And Ryan Howard trying to make it happen.
4: Ryan Howard with the biggest plus on the floor, plus 16. Got 25 points in this one.
0: On Ion Television, 86-69, the final. The Dream knock off the Wings. 3-1 start to the season for Atlanta for the first time since 2022. Alicia Gray, 16 points. Ryan Howard, fifth player with 25 points and 8 assists in Dream history. The Wings with just 9 points in the first quarter, their fewest since August 6 of 2020. Paige Beckers with just 7 points for Dallas entered the game with 10 straight 15-point games was the longest active streak in the WNBA. Meanwhile, the Fever taking on the Golden State Valkyries in Indiana. Fever scored 85 or more points in 5 consecutive games to start the season at 3-2, tied for the second longest streak in WNBA history. Caitlin Clark making it a double-digit lead in the third.
6: Cunningham, hand off Johnson, into a triple team, out to Clark. Three more!
1: This is what we're here for.
0: Clark and the Fever put up a 90 burger. They win it 90-82 over the Valkyries. 85 or more points in 6 straight games to start the season, the second longest streak in WNBA history. Clark, 22 points, 9 assists, 20 or more points in each of her first 5 games this season. Again, this is the Fever knock off the Valkyries 90-82. SportsCenter All Night, ESPN Radio, and the ESPN app. Coming up on Saturday on ABC and ESPN Radio, Game 3 of the Eastern Conference Final between the Cavs and Knicks. Harry Douglas, host of Freddie and Harry on ESPN Radio, says he's been impressed with the Knicks' unselfishness.
18: What are you willing to sacrifice for a greater good? That's why Josh Hart, he didn't take it personal. He just took it amongst himself to make sure that he was better in game 2 when that moment arose. But in order to have a special group and to be up 2-0 in the Eastern Conference Finals, guys have to sacrifice. They have to let go of self and be all about the team.
0: And the Knicks have the recipe to win a championship.
18: You have that trust, you have that accountability, and then I love what Josh Hart said. Hey, if anyone tries to get out of, you know, get in self mode, it's that accountability that we will hold each other to and check one another without someone feeling some type of way.
0: Game 3 of the Eastern Conference Finals between the Knicks and Cavs is coming up tonight on ABC and ESPN Radio. And coming up next, it's Marty and McGee for our crew in Bristol. My name is Alex Sobario, and this has been SportsCenter All Night, ESPN Radio, and the ESPN app.
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8: The bench for OKC came through with 76 points, the most by any team in a conference or NBA Finals game since starts were first tracked in 1971. Game 4 set for Sunday on ESPN Radio. On the ice, the Golden Knights scored 3 goals in the third to stun the Avalanche 3-1 and take a 2-0 lead in the Western Conference Final. Game 3 is Sunday night in Vegas at 8 Eastern on ESPN. On the baseball, where Gerrit Cole returned to the bump after a 569-day absence, allowing 2 hits over 6 shutout innings in his season debut, leaving with a 1-0 lead that the Yankees wasted in the 4-2 loss to the Major League best at Tampa Bay Rays. It was Cole's first MLB appearance and started Game 5 of the 2024 World Series after having Tommy John surgery in March of 2025. On the flip side, the Rays now at an MLB best 16-3 in May.
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11: Good morning, it's Anna Lynn. If the rooster's crowing, it's time for Marty and McGee.
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13: 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It is time for Marty and McGee on ESPN Radio and the SEC Network, presented by Progressive Insurance. We are live. I am live from the Annapolis Motor Speedway. Marty is at the house there in Charlotte, right around the corner from the Charlotte Motor Speedway. And this is usually one of my favorite shows of the year, Marty. And it's going to be a great 3 hours. We're going to be joined by Scott McLaughlin. We're going to be joined by Graham Rahal. We're going to be joined by Jimmy Johnson. And we're certainly going to talk about racing, but we're also going to talk about losing one of, the greatest racers, maybe the greatest pure racer that you and I both covered in our careers. And it's hard to describe what the last 36 hours have been, 48 hours have been, since we learned about the loss of Kyle Busch.
14: Yeah, it's you and I both have tried very hard to properly address his influence on various platforms all over ESPN and beyond. And his influence is historic. It's immense. And his loss is just so much. There's so much sorrow around the auto racing world and certainly the NASCAR world. And here in Charlotte, where we both live, and to me, there's a lot of layers to that sorrow. There's that I said this on one of the shows, and I mean it. The thing that is so captivating about race drivers is that they are gladiators. They are modern day gladiators. Tomorrow they will sail that thing off into turn one at 200 miles an hour, and they don't know if they're coming out of turn two. And for those of us who are inspired by someone willing to do that for our entertainment, it is a captivating concoction. And there's this moment, and I'm stealing a line, and this is a paraphrased line, but I'm stealing it from that incredible Ayrton Senna documentary. But there's this intersection where man and machine become one. And the greatest are able to do that. And Kyle Busch was one of the greatest to ever do that. He was able to take any racing machine, regardless of genre or setup or tire or racing surface, and he was able to make it go really fast. And that's one reason why this year specifically, he had to dive into himself and search for greater patience, because they didn't have a lot of speed. They were making more. He told you and I that 7 days ago, right now, on this very program. But the evolution of the person is where I keep going back to, because to see the joy that Kyle had in ushering Brexton, his 11-year-old son, into auto racing and hone Brexton's gifts, and just to see the dad come out was wonderful, because there's so much vulnerability in a father's love that a man can never know until he becomes one. And that's where I'm sitting on it right now. It's just an indescribable loss.
13: Yeah, it's what I tried to write, you know. And sitting in the hotel room on Thursday, you know, I'm at the Indianapolis Motor Speedway for the Indy 500, and trying to convey exactly what you're talking about. It's not just about the racer; it's about the evolution as a person. And all you need to know about that is, and what you need to know about Kyle Busch and who he became and who he was, is the reaction from not just his competitors and his rivals, but guys that he had like a lot of like bitter rivalry with. You see his statement here if you're watching on SEC Network from Dale Earnhardt Jr. And what he's talking about is, you know, we had our issues, but we had a chance to sit down. He says Kyle was one of the greatest in NASCAR history. And he says, I'll never be able to make sense of this loss, but I'm thankful that we found a way to become friends. And, you know, you heard that same sentiment from a lot of drivers over the last couple of days, and we'll probably hear that when we talk to the driver, certainly Jimmy Johnson, when he joins us later in the show, former teammate. And I keep going back to that, and I've told the story a lot of times about you and me being there for the start of his career, which, by the way, was just a few miles from here at Indianapolis Raceway Park when he was 16 years old in the Truck Series. He won this race, the Brickyard 400 in Indianapolis, twice, I think back-to-back. And I think a lot about that guy, you know, 10, 20 years ago that you and I dealt with, who, I mean, how many times did Kyle Busch yell at me, right? How many times did Kyle Busch, you know, question my relationship with my mother, you know? And I've joked about that, but it's the way that it was. But then there's the Kyle Busch we dealt with in the last 7, 8 years. And that's the one we're talking about, which is, I said this to my daughter the other day, it's okay to evolve, right? You know, it's okay to change as a person. And Kyle Busch, to me, he still held on to that fire, right? You know, at Texas Motor Speedway just a couple weeks ago, he had this incredible rant, you know, yelling at his spotter during the race, you know, put ice on your crotch and calm down. And, okay, psych major, he said to his spotter. So the fire was still there, but he figured out how to balance it, right? And I think we all deal with that on a certain level. So the fire was still there, but he figured out how to balance it. Right? And I think we all deal with that on a certain level, but for race car drivers, for somebody who lives

0: and Brad Keselowski, the 2012 NASCAR Cup Series champion, was one of his greatest rivals. And I loved what Brad said about Kyle on social media. I made him earn every victory and stole a few from him along the way. We took our shots at each other in the media and on the racetrack. But I'd like to think that somewhere deep down, there was an appreciation that we pushed each other to perform at the highest level, even if neither of us would admit it. Tonight, I feel a little like the coyote with no more roadrunner to chase. His loss is all of our loss, but none more so than his family's. Thinking of Samantha, Brexton, Lennox, who lost their father today. And Kyle's former teammate at Joe Gibbs Racing, Denny Hamlin, was on Good Morning America yesterday with Michael Strahan.
1: Every race that he was in was more exciting to watch than the ones that he wasn't. So just simply put, he just kept our fans entertained. He kept our media members on their toes at all times. And just as a competitor, I can tell you there's no way that I would have the wins that I have had I not had Kyle Busch as a teammate to push me to be better.
2: And as we all have arrived to the racetracks to go to work, that's from the race car drivers, the media, everyone. If you're watching on SEC Network, you can see on the world's largest television screen back there in the backstretch, they were greeted by this image of Kyle Busch on the pylon at Charlotte Motor Speedway, the scoring pylon that stands on the front stretch. It was completely empty except for P1. And it was that number 8. And then where I am at the Indianapolis Motor Speedway, as we were all leaving the racetrack on Thursday after media day, this was what we saw on the pylon. Again, if you're watching on television, which is Kyle Busch with those, I think about Dale Jr. talking about when his dad passed away and when it became real was when on TV he saw those years, right? The year you're born and the year that you were lost. And here at the Indy 500, there will be decals that the teams have the option to run on lap 18, which is the car number that Kyle Busch drove most of his career at the Joe Gibbs Racing, won the Brickyard 400 twice in the number 18. On the 18th lap of the Indy 500, they're going to have a silent lap, and Kyle Busch's image again will be out on that pylon. And so it's and Marty, the question I get a lot over the last 24 hours, 36 hours from people who don't cover motorsports is, and Steve O'Donnell, the president of NASCAR, got this question: was there ever talk about not running the race? And that's not even a discussion, when it comes to these guys, because and Steve O'Donnell said it: nothing would piss Kyle Busch off more if we didn't run this race this weekend. And that death in motorsports is an unfortunate tradition, but the tradition is when you lose them, whether it's on the track or off the track, you go to work that weekend because that's what they would have wanted to do.
0: Yeah, it's exactly what they – I mean, it's just – that's the way auto racing works. I mean, you keep racing. And you remember and you're grateful for the influence that the person had and the friendship and the talent. And that's what they will do for Kyle in Indy, and they will do for Kyle in Charlotte. And they'll fire him up, and they'll go racing. And Richard Childress is not going to run the eight. Number 8, they'll run the number 33 instead with Austin Hill in the seat. And they will certainly remember KB, and it'll be an emotional day at Charlotte. I'm going to go over there and cover it. And I look forward to seeing everybody and being together in that moment to remember him. Just an absolute wheel man.
2: And I love what Richard Childress said in that statement. He said the number 8 is reserved and ready for Brexton Busch, Kyle Busch's son, when he is ready to go NASCAR racing. And that's the most Richard Childress thing right there. One thing, Austin Dillon, one of my favorite social media posts throughout all this was what Austin Dillon posted, his teammate, and talking about when they realized they might have the opportunity to have Kyle Busch go drive for Richard Childress, and how Richard Childress has always wanted to work with Kyle Busch. You know why? Because he said Kyle Busch is the only driver he saw that reminded him of Dale Earnhardt. And that's the greatest compliment you can receive in the garage. We're going to spend this entire show talking about Kyle Busch and talking about the Indy 500, talking about the Coke 600. Scott McLaughlin is going to join us, who had a heartbreaking experience at the Indy 500 a year ago and has a chance for a little bit of revenge this weekend. The friend of the show, Graham.

0: Ray Hall will join us, and Jimmy Johnson is going to join us as well for a couple segments of the show. It is Marty and McGee from the Indianapolis Motor Speedway and with Heavy Hearts on the SEC Network and on ESPN Radio.
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0: Fox, NASCAR on Fox years ago, and Darrell Waltrip went to Kyle Busch's shop, and all they were talking about was trophies. And there were literally trophies on top of the coffee machine and trophies like in the bathroom. Like Kyle Busch had so many trophies. Like, you know, almost 240 NASCAR wins across the top three NASCAR series. And that's just the NASCAR races. And Darrell Waltrip was like, I've never seen so many trophies. But Kyle Busch, after that story ran, he and I talked about this trophy, the BorgWarner Trophy, for the Indianapolis 500, and how he wanted to be on it so bad. And you know, Jay Fry, our mutual friend, who's a NASCAR, our IndyCar team executive, former NASCAR team executive, he put a picture out on Twitter and said, "Man, we were so close to getting Kyle Busch in the Indianapolis 500, and there was this ridiculously cool-looking M&M's paint scheme that had been approved." But I don't think people realized in 2017, 2018, how close Kyle Busch came to running the double and running this race and then going to Charlotte and running the Coke 600.
9: Well, he talked about it on Denny's podcast as well, Denny Hamlin's podcast, that it was a done deal. And ultimately, Coach Gibbs disallowed him doing it. And that Kyle Larson eventually got that opportunity as a result. But again, it goes back to being just one of the greatest talents who had the ability to drive everything, and he did drive everything, and his resume supports that talent. Having won more races in the Truck Series and the Busch Series or the Xfinity Series or the O'Reilly Auto Parts Series or the Nationwide Series, whatever you call it. There's been a lot of different iterations of it. But Kyle's won nearly double or right at double the amount of anybody else. And just an unbelievably gifted talent who was also paired with some of the greatest team owners of all time. I mean, you come into the sport with Jack Roush, you move to Rick Hendrick, you move to Joe Gibbs, and now his career finished with Richard Childress. And that's somebody that's been on my heart in a substantial way these past couple of days. I keep thinking at length about Kyle's wife, Samantha, and their children, Brexton and Lennox. I've been thinking about Kurt a lot, Mr. and Miss Busch, but I've also been thinking about Richard Childress, because Richard was Dale Earnhardt's team owner when Dale died, turn four of the 2001 Daytona 500, NASCAR's darkest hour. And they chose to race. They put Kevin Harvick in the number three car, made it the number 29 car, and they raced. And that was a very hard decision for Richard. And now KB has passed, and they're going to change to number 33, and they're going to race. And I just I thought about RC a lot. Austin Dillon, who drives the number three now and was Kyle's teammate in the NASCAR Cup Series, is Richard Childress's grandson, had a beautiful remembrance of Kyle on his social media feeds about Kyle's influence on him, that he is that Kyle is Austin's favorite race driver ever and the best teammate he ever had. And it was very heartfelt and beautifully written as a tribute and remembrance to not just Kyle's brilliance as a race driver, but also the person that he was to Austin.
0: Yeah, and yeah, I referenced it earlier that what Austin talked about was how excited Richard Childress was about the possibility of having Kyle Busch on the team, because Kyle Busch reminded him so much of Dale Earnhardt. And Kyle Busch was so excited to potentially work with Richard Childress because Richard Childress was so old school throwback. I wrote and talked about this a lot over the last couple of days too, about, you know, Kyle Busch, the greatest compliment, you know, any motorsports, anyone in this business can have is just to be called a racer. And that's what people call Kyle Busch. But what fans liked about him, and in the beginning, they did not like him, but you could feel that shift starting to happen, certainly over the last 10 years, because, you know, what you and I hear from race fans all the time is, well, I don't have anybody I can pull for that's old school, right? I don't have anybody that reminds me of David Pearson or reminds me of Dale Sr. or reminds me of, well, Kyle Busch did. And, you know, part of the brilliance of Kyle Busch was the fact that like those other names we're talking about, he just did it the way he wanted to do it. And he didn't care if he made the sponsors mad. He didn't care if he made his bosses mad. He certainly didn't care if he made the media mad. And just the my way approach, this is how I'm going to do it. And what was interesting to me, too, you mentioned his brother Kurt. 20 years ago, I wrote a story in ESPN, the magazine, where I sat down with both of them. And one of the things that Kyle talked about with Kurt sitting there was how hard it made it on Kyle when he got into the Cup Series as a teenager, because Kurt at that point had already been there and already pissed everybody off. And so the assumption was that's what Kyle was going to be like. And Kyle was like, all right. So I leaned into that. But he also said, but I wanted so badly for that not to be how I was identified. I wanted to be a racer, but I didn't want to just be a racer who everyone remembered as a jerk. And he wrestled with that a lot. And it was something that caused a lot of tension between the brothers and something that they reconciled, you know, in recent years. And so, again, you and I keep talking about the maturation, right? It's okay to evolve as a human being. And you and I witnessed a human being that evolved in Kyle Busch.
9: Well, it's imperative that you evolve. It's imperative that you grow and learn and have perspective. And again, all of that was really apparent after he became a father, because he and Samantha went through such a difficult time getting pregnant. And I think it was six rounds of IVF. And then they get pregnant and they have Brexton. And that is such a beautiful blessing. And they became global advocates for other couples struggling to get pregnant and have the joy of parenthood. And with that comes perspective outside of anything he ever experienced as a race driver. And man, did he grow from that. You know, you said it earlier, though, he still had that pissed off fire in his belly as a competitive man. But he also had life perspective that grew him in a tremendous way.
0: Yeah, it's just striking that balance is something that we all struggle with. But for a race car driver, the pissed off part of you has to be a big part of it. And to balance that with all these other things and to watch him navigate that so much better in the second half of his life, it was almost as impressive as watching him as a race car driver. It's Marty McGee at Indianapolis. We're paying tribute to Kyle Busch all morning.
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13: Good afternoon. This is Paul Keel's. Cleveland Guardians are in Philadelphia to open a series with the Phillies tonight. Gavin Williams to pitch for the Guardians, who've won six in a row and have a 3.5-game lead atop their division. Christopher Sanchez will be the Phillies' starting pitcher. Cincinnati Reds' scheduled home game with St. Louis for tonight has been postponed because of bad weather. The two teams will play a split doubleheader tomorrow. NBA playoffs tonight. Oklahoma City at San Antonio in Game 3 of the Western Conference Finals. That series is tied at 1-1. Meanwhile, the Cleveland Cavaliers find themselves in a 2-game hole against the New York Knicks after losing last night in Game 2 of the Eastern Conference Finals. The Cavs and head coach Kenny Atkinson will be back at home for Game 3 tomorrow.
14: Listen, you know, could easily stole Game 1. I thought our process was right tonight, so that gives me confidence going home. Obviously, we've got the great home crowd, have played well at home in the playoffs, so we need to get our legs under us. quite honestly. Like, you know, we know their rest advantage. So getting home always helps with that. But definitely probably didn't have the juice tonight that we needed to, which is kind of, it's going to hit it sometime.
13: On the ice in the NHL's Western Conference Finals tonight, Vegas at Colorado in Game 2. Golden Knights won the opening game of that series. Game 2 of the Eastern Finals tomorrow, Montreal at Carolina. Canadiens won the opener last night. According to sources, NASCAR driver Kyle Busch was coughing up blood and overheating the day before his death. No official cause of death has been revealed for the 41-year-old Busch, who passed away yesterday. This is the Ohio News Network.
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18: Your Skynet overnight forecast calls for a chance of showers and possibly a thunderstorm. We'll have an overnight low of 57 degrees. For Saturday, showers and thunderstorms possible, a high of 73 degrees, wind gusts as high as 26 miles per hour. Sunday, showers and possibly a thunderstorm in the afternoon with a high 75. For a Monday, Memorial Day, we'll have partly sunny skies and 78. For Skynet Weather, I'm Max Crenshaw on ESPN Radio 1430 AM at 105.7 FM.
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20: Barbashev right for Eichel. Closing, he shoots and scores! Off the long post and home. Jack Eichel with his second goal of the playoffs. He ties it 1-1 with 10:45 to go in the third.
19: The call on Fox Sports 98.1. Ivan Barbashev added two more goals, including an empty netter, as the Golden Knights stunned the Avalanche 3-1 to take a 2-0 lead in the Western Conference Final. It was the Golden Knights' 26th comeback win this season, tied for the second most in a single season in franchise history. On to baseball, where Kyle Manzardo hit a pinch-hit homer in the ninth to preserve a terrific outing for starter Gavin Williams and lead the Guardians to a 1-0 win over the Phillies. Christopher Sanchez and Williams became the first opposing starters to each pitch at least 8 scoreless innings since May of 2024. And Cleveland, well, they're on a win streak, notching their 7th straight win, all in which they allowed 4 runs or fewer, the longest such win streak since June of 2018.
21: Hey, it's Michelle Smallman, and coming up Monday, Dak and the Cowboys, as well as Joe Burrow and the Bengals, they've been the darlings of the offseason, but I'll tell you if I'm buying any of the hype. It's Unsportsmanlike, 6 a.m. Eastern, right here on ESPN Radio, ESPN2, and ESPN.

0: And Marty McGee, we are back on ESPN Radio and the SEC Network. I'm live at the Indianapolis Motor Speedway. Marty's getting ready to head over to the Charlotte Motor Speedway, and we are paying tribute to Kyle Busch all morning long. And Marty, we found out the news on Thursday afternoon. You and I both went running in 100 different directions to report what we could and react how we could on all the ESPN platforms. And then you and I finally had a chance to communicate on Thursday night. And we both had just gone back and rewatched what we're about to show you now. We had Kyle Busch on this show 1 week ago today because he had just won a Truck Series race on Friday night, which turned out to be his last victory of his amazing career. And this is what the conversation was that we had with Kyle Busch, not knowing this was the last time either one of us would talk to him. I am live from the McGee House Studios. Marty is live from the PGA Championship. And you were just outside of Philadelphia. And meanwhile, just down the road off the shore at the Dover Motor Speedway, they're getting ready for the NASCAR All-Star Race. And the man who joins us now will be in that race and won last night or yesterday afternoon.
1: What's up, KB?
0: 69 wins in the Truck Series, dude. That's a lot of wins.
2: Yeah, no, I appreciate that. Thank you. It's always fun when you're able to go to Victory Lane and celebrate there. So we had a great truck race yesterday here at Dover Motor Speedway, just kind of lining things up for the weekend, All-Star Weekend. And, you know, we want to go out there and bring home another big monster trophy.
1: Your first ballot Hall of Famer. We all know it. Absolutely dominant at times in your career. You're in this moment right now where you're not only wheeling this eight car, but you're also trying to raise all ships at Richard Childress Racing. What have you had to find in yourself, Kyle, in this moment, in this season of your career, to continue to keep that drive?
2: Yeah, I mean, obviously, we've kind of been through a little bit of a dry spell here lately, but, you know, with Andy Street coming on the last couple of weeks, business has picked up. That's definitely been good. And the cars have been faster at the racetrack. We unload with speed. We've got speed in practice. And so that feels really good. And, you know, just being able to go out there and do my job. But as far as being able to raise the morale of the team and everything like that, I mean, fast cars cures all. I mean, you know, we've always said that. And having the opportunity with Street to be able to bring fast cars to the racetrack, that just kind of bringing the overall feel of the company up. And, you know, I feel like myself and Austin Dillon both last week had top five finishes going. Austin got the better side of that with having enough fuel to make it to the end at Watkins Glen. But overall, just trying to continue to work through gaining some points and getting ourselves into the chase for the playoffs here at the end of the year.
0: Kyle Busch joining us here on Marty McGee NASCAR All-Star Race this weekend. You're number nine on the all-time Cup Series wins list. It's not even close now. Every win you have in trucks and also in what we used to call Xfinity, that extends that record. You, Marty and I both remember when you first got into the sport 25 years ago in the Truck Series. How do you enjoy this elder statesman role now versus, you know, the young guy they had to change the rules for back in the day?
2: I don't know if I would have changed anything on how I did things or what I did, because obviously the success was rolling in and the nickname Rowdy came about and we were just rolling, man. Like we didn't care what it took just to go to Victory Lane. You gotta, you know, rub some fenders and hurt some feelings and things like that. So that's always been our my way, I guess, of being able to go about it. And that's what a lot of younger drivers are doing when they're coming in nowadays too. And they want to make a name for themselves and they want to be fast. And so me being on the other side of the spectrum, the elder statesman, as you say, it's okay. I guess I'm not winning as much as I once was when I was the younger guy. So I'd rather be the younger guy again and going back to Victory Lane and, you know, taunting the crowd a little bit and having Rowdy Nation support me and being able to go out there and just have some fun. So we're doing all of that, though. And, again, the fast cars thing, you know, if we can get ourselves up front and put ourselves in contention week in, week out, then I don't see why we shouldn't be able to bring home some checkered flags again.
1: We're in this moment. It's funny. We always want to compare young talent to legendary talent. And when you came in and were winning all the time and ruffling those feathers, that's the next Dale Earnhardt. Now everybody's saying that about Josevar. What, if any, weight does a race driver carry when you're compared to a Dale Earnhardt that maybe you can't understand until you're in this later season?
2: Yeah, I think, you know, I got compared to Dale a little bit. You know, I think maybe Brad did a little bit as well, too, for some of the ways that when he was winning and coming up young and running over some guys, him and Carl, the battle between those two guys for a few years that went on. But, yeah, I think everybody kind of just has that because Dale had that style of, you know, where he would rough you up a little bit and didn't care the consequences of it. But then, you know, the next week on pit road during qualifying, he'd put his arm around you and say, yo, man, how's your week been? What's going on? You know, and be your buddy. So that was Dale's style, but nobody's ever going to emulate that. That's for sure. So, you know, Josevar obviously coming up now and again, making a name for himself and having his way of how he wants to do things. And sometimes we all don't agree with it. And sometimes you kind of got to calm those guys down a little bit, putting themselves in a bad spot. I remember a practice that I had for the Daytona 500 down in Daytona. You know how many times we're on the racetrack, hours of practice, right? And I put my car out there in the middle three wide and going up through places where you probably shouldn't do in practice, right? But I got yelled at by Jeff Gordon, who was my teammate back then, of what are you doing? Like, why are you doing that? You're crazy. Like, you're going to crash us all. And I'm like, well, I'd kind of rather crash in practice than I would in the race, you know? I got to figure out what I can do with my race car and what I can't do with my race car, you know? So I remember those days. I was there too, and maybe it's because we don't have as much practice anymore that these guys got to do what they do in the race, you know.
0: So, are you an arm around the shoulder guy? Like, will you go up to a guy and put your arm and say, hey, "Let's talk about what you did there," or do you wait on them to approach you? Because different drivers I know have different approaches when it comes to, you know, educating the young guys.
2: Yeah, I like it more when they ask. And, you know, it shows that they're asking for a reason. It shows that they will maybe ingest some of the information and the conversation a little bit more than just me going up to them and talking to them. And then it goes in one ear and out the other, you know. So I probably need to be a little bit more of the put your arm around the shoulder type guy. I remember the guy that did it for me was Tony Stewart. And, you know, certainly helped me along the ways and being able to kind of put me in perspective of where you got to be in order to go out here with the driver etiquette and stuff like that of what it was when we were doing it.
1: KB, you came into the sport in a moment where the sport had a rocket strapped to its butt. It was the biggest thing going there in, you know, 05, 06, in that area. And you've raced under myriad point systems and ways to determine championships and all of that. So with that preface, how do you gauge the state of the sport right now with where NASCAR is?
2: Yeah, I think that, you know, the challenging aspects of the sport the last few years of, you know, look, we're not getting as many butts in the seats, right? Like you said it, the high time of the Cup Series was when I joined, you know, 02 to probably 2010. And yeah, it's just been different since then. And why, I'm not really sure. I don't know that anybody can really just kind of pinpoint that. But, you know, you did have a lot of really, really popular drivers from the 90s and those 2000 era that were retiring. The Bobby Labonte's, the Rusty Wallace's, the Dale Jr.'s, and you know, Dale Earnhardt Jr., Jeff Gordon, all those guys. So I think that we just haven't quite gotten the star power back up and going in the direction that we keep the longtime fans engaged. And also, you know, there was this, people want to complain about the stage racing, and, you know, sometimes they want to complain about, you know, when there's a lack of excitement on the racetrack with a 3-second lead or 8-second lead for the leader. And it's like, well, that's why the stage cautions are there, is to kind of bunch things back up and put everything back into, you know, restart mode and having guys door to door and some action happening. And you know, sometimes there's calamity on those restarts. But, you know, we try to make it as real as it needs to be, because you can't fabricate fake races, fake finishes, things like that. You don't want to manipulate those things with cautions and everything. You want to have a straight out barn burner of a race every single race, every single week. And that's hard to put out there all the time. But I would say that you've got the host of ours coming up, you know, and myself still out there, and Of course, you got the William Byrons and the Kyle Larsons, who's the dirt guy and bringing the field from the dirt fans over here. So there's a lot to cheer for, and there's a lot to put butts in the seats, and we want to keep doing that.
0: Kyle Busch joining us on Marty McGee, the all-star race at Dover. Never been there before. You've been to Dover so many times, won there, I think, three times in the Cup Series. Where are you on the all-star race at Dover? Chase Elliott was very honest about it. It feels a little weird. But we'll see when we get to Sunday. Where are you with this all-star race at this racetrack?
2: It does feel weird. I would say I've come here with the mindset of, like, this is a typical Dover race weekend, you know? Like, it's not really an all-star weekend. But later on today, we've got the qualifying format, which is different for the all-star, which includes the pit crews. So you go out, you make a lap, you come down pit lane, and your crew does a four-tire stop. You go back out, you finish the lap. So that's always fun. That's always really exciting, and I enjoy that because it puts everybody on the team doing their job. The spotter's got to count you down the pit road. The pit crew's got to do a good job, and you got to have a good setup underneath the race car from the crew chief. The driver's got to execute, and you got to run pit road speed lights, so your engineers and the lights on your dash and all that sort of stuff's got to be right. So there's a lot that goes into the qualifying here for the All-Star race, so I'm pretty pumped about that. But other than that, man, getting to Sunday, I feel like it's going to be a typical Sunday.
1: One of the narratives recently was our colleague Stephen A. Smith said that NASCAR drivers and golfers aren't athletes. I completely disagree. I want you to explain to our crowd why NASCAR drivers are athletes.
2: So, for me, there's no definitive. Are you an athlete? How are you an athlete? What are you doing, right? Like, Michael Phelps, a swimmer, is not going to go jump in front of the D line of a football team. And is Michael Phelps an athlete? Absolutely. You know, could a D lineman get inside a race car and sit there for 4 hours in 140 degree temperatures and drive around at 200 miles an hour in circles? Probably not. So we all have our unique sense of what athleticism is. And so I feel like a golfer, yes, is an athlete. I can't play golf. I know damn well I can't play golf. That's a skill set that I just don't have, you know. But that same thing, is a golfer going to get inside a race car? Is a golfer going to go, hit a 99-mile-an-hour fastball coming at you? Probably not, you know. So the baseball guys, the hockey guys, the football guys, whoever you are and whatever background you have of the athletic nature that you've been raised in to be able to go out there and do your profession, you're an athlete.
0: Hey, KB, I always go back to your brother. I watched him some reality show years ago. We were at Charlotte Motor Speedway, and Serena Williams rode with him, and she got out of the car, and she goes, "I couldn't do what you just did." And I'm always like, well, then that's probably an athlete.
2: I guess I forgot about the tennis athletes, too, so there you go.
0: Hey, Kyle Busch, thank you, man. And Marty's right, first ballot Hall of Famer. We'll both vote for you when we get there, but that's a long ways away. So good luck this weekend.
2: You got it, guys. Well, I appreciate you. Look forward to the All-Star race this weekend at Dover Motor Speedway. Check out that Lucas Oil Chevrolet. Let's go.

0: 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Two rivals collide in the NL Central. Jordan Walker leads the St. Louis Cardinals into American Family Field to go head-to-head with Jake Bowers and the Milwaukee Brewers.
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3: Good afternoon. This is Paul Keel's. Cleveland Guardians are in Philadelphia to open a series with the Phillies tonight. Gavin Williams to pitch for the Guardians, who've won six in a row and have a 3.5-game lead atop their division. Christopher Sanchez will be the Phillies starting pitcher. Cincinnati Reds scheduled a home game with St. Louis for tonight has been postponed because of bad weather. The two teams will play a split doubleheader tomorrow. NBA playoffs tonight. Oklahoma City at San Antonio in Game 3 of the Western Conference Finals. That series is tied at 1-1. Meanwhile, the Cleveland Cavaliers find themselves in a 2-game hole against the New York Knicks after losing last night in Game 2 of the Eastern Conference Finals. The Cavs and head coach Kenny Atkinson will be back at home for Game 3 tomorrow.
4: Listen, you know, could easily stole Game 1. I thought our process was right tonight, so that gives me confidence going home. Obviously, we've got the great home crowd, have played well at home in the playoffs, so we need to get our legs under us, quite honestly. Like, you know, we know their rest advantage, so getting home always helps with that, but definitely probably didn't have the juice tonight that we needed to, which is kind of, it's going to hit it sometime.
3: On the ice in the NHL's Western Conference Finals tonight, Vegas at Colorado in Game 2. Golden Knights won the opening game of that series. Game 2 of the Eastern Finals tomorrow, Montreal at Carolina. Canadiens won the opener last night. According to sources, NASCAR driver Kyle Busch was coughing up blood and overheating the day before his death. No official cause of death has been revealed for the 41-year-old Busch, who passed away yesterday. This is the Ohio News Network.
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6: Your Skynet overnight forecast calls for a chance of showers and possibly a thunderstorm. We'll have an overnight low of 57 degrees. For Saturday, showers and thunderstorms possible, a high of 73 degrees, wind gusts as high as 26 miles per hour. Sunday, showers and possibly a thunderstorm in the afternoon with a high 75. For a Monday, Memorial Day, we'll have partly sunny skies and 78. For Skynet Weather, I'm Max Crenshaw on ESPN Radio 1430 AM at 105.7 FM.
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0: live at the Indianapolis Motor Speedway. And so this is from Sin City Shadow on Twitter, X, whatever the hell we're calling it now. He says, before Las Vegas had WNBA, NFL, NHL, MLB, we had Kurt and Kyle Busch. Kyle was a force of nature, a tornado on asphalt. Scariest thing in NASCAR for 15 years was hearing, here comes the number 18, RIP Rowdy. Yeah, Marty, they were Vegas guys, and I wrote about this on ESPN.com. I remember we went out to Vegas when I worked at NASCAR Productions. We went out to Vegas and shot with his parents there in the cul-de-sac, and they're the ones that told us the story about Kurt and Kyle had a little go-kart. And they would do that thing Sylvester Stallone did in that terrible IndyCar movie Driven, where they put little bottle caps out in the driveway, right out in the cul-de-sac, and they would sling that go-kart around and try to pick up those bottle caps with their tires. And so all these racers saw all that scene with Stallone is, that's outlandish. I went, no, Kyle Busch was doing that when he was 6 years old. That's just, that's a wheel man, right? That's a wheel kid.
1: And I was really intrigued in your piece that you wrote, whatever day it was, I guess it was the day he passed, that you actually had the opportunity to talk to him after the interview that we just played. And I, you know, watching that interview back now just makes you kind of shake your head. It's just impossible to rationalize or wrap your hands around the fact that he was so, you know, so insightful and so present in the conversation with us. And then just a few days later, he's gone. And I didn't know until I read your story that you you had talked to him on the phone after. What was that conversation like?
0: It was just a couple of minutes, and it was I just was following up on our interview, and it was and by the way, I want to give, so every week, you know, we have a NASCAR driver on most weekends on Marty McGee, and we're adamant about that because that's the world we came from. And our buddy James Hallis at NASCAR, I went back and looked at the text that week. He had texted me like on Wednesday or Thursday, hey, you know, you want a driver on this weekend, you think about so and so, what about Kyle Busch? And I'm like, he's like, are you interested in that? I'm like, dude, we'll always take Kyle Busch. And we're given the opportunity, and you and I have this kind of, you know, 20 plus years of perspective on the sport. We get to have these larger conversations with these guys. And that's what struck me, man. And you and I texted about this or talked about this on Thursday night after we both had gone back and watched that interview about this kind of big picture conversation we'd have with him. You know, talking about Stephen A's comments about athletes and race car drivers, but then talking about, we keep going back to this evolution theme, talking about him changing, you know, as a person and his role as a mentor. And that's what struck me. That was part of the conversation that he and I had, because I want to work on a bigger story about that, about the mentorship aspect of being a race car driver. And, you know, it's that balance of, well, you want to work with the young guys, but you also want to beat them. You know, you don't want to sell, you don't want to give them the company store. And so I wanted to talk to him about that. And he was so insightful and always so smart. You know, even when he was a kid, I remember when we did that documentary years ago about the Busch brothers, what his mom and dad both said separately, where they said, I said, well, what do you think Kyle would have done had he not been a race car driver? And they both interrupted me and go, oh, he'd been a crew chief. He would have built race cars because he was mechanically, he was so smart. And they're like, he would have been a mechanical engineer. He would have built race cars for a living if he hadn't driven them.
1: So what was his line that he said to you? Something about wanting to punch McGee in the face or something?
0: Yeah. No. What I said to him, I said, isn't it crazy, man? I said, we had this really insightful conversation with you. And I said, I think back in the day, and I made that same joke I've made all week about, you know, him questioning our relationship with our mothers, right? Back when we asked him a question he didn't like when the race was over with. And I said, you know, were you thinking about, I was probably thinking, yeah, I want to punch McGee in the face for asking that stupid question. And he just started laughing. But it's just, but isn't it funny, though? But I think about it again, and you and I both have evolved and grown up over the years. But man, we both had some moments with him after races, and now having these deep, like, you know, grown-up 40-year-old, 50-year-old conversations, it's such a through-the-looking-glass experience, isn't it?
1: Well, I think it's why I feel the way I feel, and I'm still struggling to try to really drill down on the best way to say it, because when I met him, he was a kid and I was a kid and I was a hothead and he was a hothead, and you are trying to do a job and they're trying to do a job. And when you're in the same arena all the time for 40 weeks a year, 5 days a week, you're together in context that can get really conflicting. And man, we yelled at each other. Kurt and I yelled at each other, which was very public when it happened, because somebody decided to write about it. And then with time and evolution as people and perspective as men and fathers and husbands, I was so grateful for the friendship that was built with both of them and the time that we got to where you could laugh about those young people that were wild heathens. And I'm just that's the thing for me that's so hard to really wrap my head around, is how awesome our relationships had gotten. More Marty and McGee ahead.
2: 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I'll be back next Monday with updates from a very busy NFL offseason, plus the latest on the NBA playoffs and more. 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
2: Time for the second longest streak by any team within a postseason, and their 183 bench points are the fourth most by any team for the first three games of a series over that same span. Game four is set for Sunday on ESPN Radio. On the ice, the Golden Knights lit the lamp three times in the third period to stun the Avalanche 3-1 and take a 2-0 lead in the Western Conference Final. Game three, a Sunday night in Vegas at 8 Eastern on ESPN. Meanwhile, Richard Childress Racing is retiring Kyle Busch's number 8 Cup Series car, at least until the late driver's 11-year-old son Brexton is ready to take over behind the wheel. RCR will run the number 33 car on the Cup Series circuit, beginning on a Sunday night at the Coca-Cola 600 and for the foreseeable future after 41-year-old Busch died unexpectedly on Thursday. Two-time Cup Series champion Austin Hill is scheduled to replace Busch at Charlotte Motor Speedway.
13: 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Coming up Monday, we'll continue to react to the NBA Conference Finals. 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

0: back. It is hour two of Marty and McGee. I'm live at the Indianapolis Motor Speedway, where tomorrow they will have the 110th running of the Indianapolis 500. Marty is live at home in Charlotte. We'll be headed over to the Charlotte Motor Speedway for the Coke 600 for the biggest day in racing. And a man who will be on the racetrack for the biggest day in racing, Scott McLaughlin, joins us now, rolling off ninth outside row three. We're going to get to the race.
1: Yep.
0: But obviously everyone right now has Kyle Busch on their mind. You didn't know Kyle Busch personally, but you certainly knew about Kyle Busch, the racer.
1: Yeah.
0: You know, what was your impression of Kyle, and how are you wrestling, as we all are, with his loss?
1: Well, it puts a lot of things in perspective, doesn't it? And I think, you know, Kyle was a tremendous racer. I knew of Kyle in New Zealand, and you know, I'd never crossed paths with him when I was in Charlotte, but, you know, he seemed like a great family guy, but also just a tremendous racer, you know, and it's just incredibly sad. I feel for a lot of my friends in the NASCAR community, because I know Bubba Wallace very well, and he was very close to him, and you know, Ryan Blaney obviously too, and you know, I think just feel for everyone, their whole family, praying for everyone. It's just incredible loss to the sport. You know, I think Hamlin put it right. It's like the Kobe Bryant of NASCAR, you know, and incredibly sad, but his legacy will live on forever, not only in NASCAR but in IndyCar as well. He wanted to do this race, I know for a fact, and you know, for me, I count my lucky stars that I'm able to do this every day, have a beautiful daughter and a wife, and you know, I just want to do the best for them.
2: Former pole sitter in this race, Scott, and last year was such an incredibly difficult and frustrating moment for you as a race car driver. Just walk our listeners and viewers through what happened on the pace lap, and then how you processed it and grew from that.
1: Yeah, look, Marty, it was the toughest moment of my life, no doubt. It was just one of those ones where it was a little bit perplexing at the time, but I sort of understand it now. And you know, a lot of the reason why it sort of happened was I was putting too much pressure on myself in some ways, and thinking I was the only man in the arena in some ways. You know, I knew my tires were cold, so I went really aggressive trying to, you know, warm up the tires, and made a mistake. It was a very cold day, kind of like it is today, like high 50s. So. Yeah, look, I put it in perspective. It's, you know, it's one of those deals. My wife said to me when I got back to the bus, well, maybe, you're blessed. There's some reason you weren't meant to be in the race, you know. And I'm trying to turn a negative into a positive here, and I'd love to change the storyline. I know I've got one more day of talking about this, and it's part of it, you know what I mean? And then once I get on with it, hopefully I can win the race, and we'll never forget about this. I will forget about this again.
0: Yeah, and you weren't the first to do it, and one of the nicest human beings on planet Earth, Roberto Guerrero, and owned it, and you've done that too, and you've done it graciously. Yeah. All right, sixth Indy 500.
1: Yep.
0: We talked about starting outside row three.
1: Yep.
0: We kind of dig that outside starting spot, don't we?
1: For sure. I think it gives me a few more options, you know, head into turn one. You know, I can sort of stay up high, or I can go low, depending on sort of where it sort of opens up. But I got to remember as well, I've got 500 miles ahead of me. So just get through the start, see where we're at. But, you know, the car's been great all month. I think we've had a really good month because we've flown under the radar. You know, we haven't really done any big pops or been there or thereabouts, but we've been, you know, fast, probably in the top 10 nearly every session. I thought we had our best session yesterday in the carb day, and that's the main thing. You know, had the last session on track, be the quickest you've been, or feel the best you've been, and hopefully it works out in the race.
0: Hey, Marty, I just found out too. He's part of my South Charlotte Mafia now. I convinced him to move down from the lake, so we're gonna be hanging out in South Charlotte. Hey, he has a meeting with the big boss, go to that. But good luck on Sunday, and we'll be watching.
1: Thanks for having us, boys, and have a good one.
0: There you go, cheers. Scott McLaughlin.
2: Thank you, Scott.
0: And Marty, That was part of the deal. He said, "Listen," he said, "well, I can do the show, but I got to go see the captain." And just, for folks that don't know, Roger Penske isn't just the winningest owner in the history of the Indianapolis 500; he owns the Indianapolis Motor Speedway. So if the boss says you got a meeting at 8:15, your butt is showing up for the meeting at 8:15.
2: Well, I appreciate the grace with which he carries himself. That was a very difficult moment for Scott last year. Incredibly fast race car. If I recall, I think he might have been the favorite going in, and had that difficult moment where his car got out from under him, and he was on his knees in the infield grass, just completely in shock of what had just happened. But he's been so gracious in the analysis of it throughout this week and his time back at Indianapolis, and I appreciate that. Best of luck to him tomorrow. He's always been just such a peach, man. He's an awesome guy to be around and just one hell of a wheel man.
0: And he and I were chatting about it just before our live interview started, and he made mention of it. This guy grew up in New Zealand, and he knew who Kyle Busch was.
2: Yeah.
0: Right? I mean, he watched racing, and he knew exactly who Kyle Busch was. And we were talking about the fact, you know, that New Zealand, Australia, that corner of the world, that's stock car country. And you and I have known a lot of racers that came from that place and those places, and they all knew who Kyle Busch was. And, you know, he had those V8 supercars, right, that a lot of the guys that we've covered that have made the transition to NASCAR came from. And it's kind of described as like MMA and race cars. And that's why they all love Kyle Busch. And that's what Scotty was saying, was it kind of had that feel to it, right? You know, it's not just driving a stock car. It's also using a stock car like you know, boxing gloves.
2: Well, that was what Kyle did. And it's why he was so polarizing. And it's why he was so revered, too. Everybody knew whether, and you did either love the man or hate the man. If you were an auto racing fan, if you were a NASCAR fan, he was polarizing. And he had a standard that he demanded his team live up to, and he would cuss them up one side and down the other if he didn't believe that they were adhering to that standard. And that's one reason, as you think through, I was texting last night with Denny Hamlin about when I sat down in this chair I'm in right now, 5 minutes after we found out that Kyle had passed, and was trying to figure out how to best explain to the Sports Center world, the stick and ball world, what this guy meant. I was trying to think of another sports analogy. What's another athlete? And when Denny said that, found out that Kyle had passed, and was trying to figure out how to best explain to the Sports Center

0: And then we saw them softened when they became fathers. And so I felt like DH was spot on there. And I, you know, I sent him a note last night to tell him that. And you just, that intensity, if it resulted in 63 cup wins, ninth all time, 234 wins across all three, top three series. I don't think that's ever going to be touched. I mean, I don't see a world where a driver today would commit the time and a sponsor and be able to accrue the sponsorship necessary and flying all over the place in order to do it. It just doesn't. I don't think that'll ever be touched. There are Mount Rushmore talents. There are Mount Rushmore resumes. When it comes to sheer ability to manhandle a machine, he is, I mean, he's certainly in the conversation of the greatest to ever do it. I mean, my God, his car control was historically elite.
1: Well, you know, I went up to the Thunderdome yesterday and did Pat McAfee's show, and they've had Kyle Busch on that show so many times. And I told him, I said, yeah, and Kyle did that for a couple reasons. Number one, you know, kind of fits that McAfee profile. Number two, he knows how big of a deal that show is, and it's a chance to educate people about racing that he loves so much. But they asked me for like a stick and ball comparison, and I made reference to Denny Hamlin's going to Kobe. But I talked a lot about Aaron Rodgers because I told those guys, I said, you guys know Aaron Rodgers, I don't. I said, but all the conversations that you hear about Aaron Rodgers are just pure talent, slinging a football, running an offense, moving the football down the field. You know, yes, he only has, and I'm putting it in air quotes, one Super Bowl ring. And Kyle Busch only had, air quotes, two championships. But with five laps to go, with 2 minutes to go, and you've got one draft pick, who are you picking? You're probably going to pick Aaron Rodgers, and you're probably going to pick Kyle Busch. And it's not just us as fans or as observers of the sport. If you talk to other drivers, they will tell you the same thing. I remember like yesterday when they announced the new postseason format, and it was going, and this is about 15, 20 years ago, and they're going to go to this format that's going to reward, like, you know, all right, three race sprints. And it's going to reward short races, and we're going to have stage racing. And I was like, this thing feels like it's made for Kyle Busch. And everybody in the room thought the same thing. I mean, you're exactly right. If you had one draft pick in the garage, and you got five laps to win that trophy, to win that check, to win that championship, most of the people in the garage would confess to you that they would have taken Kyle Busch, even over themselves.
0: Just, a singular personality, a singular talent, and remarkable to watch and see him this final season of his life, which we were discussing at length with him a week ago today, and how he has worked to use all of that success and that knowledge in this moment where he desperately wanted to win so badly in that eight car after having won 19 seasons in a row prior to last year. And, or maybe, I think it was it through 23 or 24? I forget, but he'd won for 19 consecutive years in the Cup Series. And, you know, nobody ever got booed like KB got booed. He even leaned into it. So, like, that's awesome. It's awesome when somebody is the ultimate heel, because it makes you feel. That polarizing personality makes you feel. And if you're somebody that's self-confident enough to lean into it, a lot of people aren't. And I don't know that I would be, because I like to be liked. It's why people on Twitter piss me off so bad. I wish I had that in me, and I always admired that about him. And told him so. And he was able to grow into that guy that just accentuated it so well with the bowing and with the, when he'd take the microphone and address the crowd after he won, let me hear it. That's awesome.
1: Yeah, it was, the McAfee guys, they did this kind of montage of that stuff. And I got emotional watching it.

0: And the kind of the pinnacle of the piece was we had the statement from Brad Keselowski earlier, and I'll never forget Bristol Motor Speedway when Brad Keselowski got the microphone. They did like wrestling introductions, and he grabbed the microphone, and all he said was, "Kyle Busch is an ass." and then Kyle Busch, and the same driver intros, completely owned it. It was like, all right, whatever, man. You know, I'll beat your guys, and I'll beat him, too. All right, we're going to keep talking about Kyle Busch all morning. I'm live from Indianapolis. You can join us, by the way, 888-SAY-ESPN. Let us know what were your Kyle Busch memories, because chances are you're like us. He probably made you really, really angry, but then he probably also won you over at some point. Rick Morton said, wrestling is good because of the heels. This is on Twitter. Kyle Busch was the top heel in NASCAR for years. His face turn was subtle and seismic all at the same time. It's been so cool to see him as a husband and father. He leaves a huge void. R.I.P. Rowdy. Rick Morton, we couldn't have said it better ourselves, but we're going to keep saying it for the remainder of Marty McGee on ESPN Radio and the SEC Network.
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0: Up the interstate, and Marty, you'll be heading over there on Sunday for the Coke 600.
9: I will. Yeah, it's. I was talking to our bosses about it last night, and we're going to go over there and make sure that we properly represent the tributes, and there will be many for Kyle at the Coca-Cola 600 from the NASCAR. Family and everybody at Charlotte, Marcus Smith and his team, they've been meeting on the best way to honor Kyle. And so I'll head over there tomorrow. I don't know what I'll be doing yet in terms of what ESPN television I'll be doing, but we are going to be there to make sure that we represent that on SportsCenter and elsewhere. At least tomorrow morning. I know it's going to be a really heavy garage, man. I was at dinner last night. It's my youngest birthday yesterday. Happy birthday to Vivian, my sweet daughter. And we went out to dinner in Birkdale over here. And two different crew guys at two different times walked up to me because they're all home because we're Charlotte. And they had both worked with KB. And they wanted to just share their thoughts because it's something that's been all consuming in the industry. It's something that is on every one of our minds constantly because you're just trying so hard to try to process it and your heart and your prayer and your thoughts are with Samantha and Brexton and Lennox and Mr. and Miss Bush and Kurt and Richard Childress and everybody at Richard Childress Racing. And Richard felt like it was pertinent to race, but to remove the 8 from the racetrack and make it the 33. And I completely understand why. I mean, if you remember when Dale died, they removed the 3. They made it the number 29. And 3 races later, Kevin Harvick was in victory lane. So we'll see what Austin Hill is able to do in that race car. In Kyle's memory and that team. And it takes a lot of fortitude. It takes a lot of grit to go race, but it's, you know, in a lot of ways people might feel like it's cliche. Well, they'd want us to race. Well, that's just the truth. I mean, that's what racers do. You go race cars, and there have been tragedies and really difficult moments throughout the years in every genre, and you go race. You race in their memory because that was the core of who they are and their greatest passion. And that's what, quite literally, they would want you to do. If they were in your position, that's what they would do. And so that's what we'll do. Everybody will strap in tomorrow and try to honor one of the greatest to ever do it. Gone too soon.
0: Yep. And there will be tributes everywhere. You know, Formula One's racing this weekend, and several drivers are planning on doing something. In fact, at Indianapolis Motor Speedway, the great Dave First with IMS and legendary local broadcast, he just brought this over to me. This is the decal. If you're watching on SEC Network, it's just a black number 8 with Kyle Busch's signature, and this is the decal that's being distributed to IndyCar teams if they want to run those on their race cars for the Indy 500 on Sunday. And I think I mentioned it earlier in the show, on lap 18 here at Indianapolis Motor Speedway during the Indy 500, and 18 is the number that Kyle used in most of his career driving for Joe Gibbs Racing, they're going to have it on the 18th lap. What reminds us all of the number 3 lap that they did all those years. And certainly in 2001, after we lost Dale Earnhardt, and so on the 18th lap, there's going to be a lap of silence, and the running order will go off the pylon, and Kyle Busch will go on to the pylon, and he won the Brickyard 400, the NASCAR event here, and I mentioned it at the top of the show. I remember when he was making his debut in the NASCAR Truck Series, just up the road from here, and it was Brickyard 400 week, and they'd run the Truck Series, and they'd run into what we used to call the Busch Series over at the short track, and before they ran the Brickyard 400 on the big oval. And I remember it was a lot of buzz about it because Kyle Busch was going to start that race because it was Kurt's little brother. At that point, Kurt was already a star. And you and I both remember that Kyle was set. He's going to race. He's 16 years old. And it was just a few weeks later, they told him he couldn't run anymore. And the reason, because he was so young at 16 years old that, you know, that's back when cigarettes ruled the world, right? And sponsored everything. And that truck race was being run in conjunction with Champ Car, with Open Wheel Racing. And it was, you know, the Marlboro Series. And they're like, hey, we can't have Marlboro sponsorship and we can't have Winston sponsorship with a 16-year-old out on the racetrack. So he couldn't run again until he was 18. And it was not the first time and not the last time that they changed rules for Kyle Busch. But he was so far ahead of the curve. But I remember all that. And you mentioned Kevin Harvick. We just voted for him on Tuesday. I elected him to the NASCAR Hall of Fame, and we, in our interview with Kyle Busch just a couple of days earlier, talked about him being a first ballot Hall of Famer, and now the question is, when will he be on that ballot? But if you and I are still in that room, consider those boxes checked.
9: Oh,
0: it is Marty and McGee.
9: I mean,
0: we're going to spend
9: ballot.
0: The rest of the morning continuing our tribute for Kyle Busch. I'm in Indianapolis, Marty's in Charlotte, and you can join us as well, 888-SAY-ESPN.
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15: Good afternoon. This is Paul Keel's. Cleveland Guardians are in Philadelphia to open a series with the Phillies tonight. Gavin Williams to pitch for the Guardians, who've won 6 in a row and have a 3.5 game lead atop their division. Christopher Sanchez will be the Phillies' starting pitcher. Cincinnati Reds scheduled a home game with St. Louis for tonight has been postponed because of bad weather. The two teams will play a split doubleheader tomorrow. NBA playoffs tonight. Oklahoma City at San Antonio in Game 3 of the Western Conference Finals. That series is tied at 1-1. Meanwhile, the Cleveland Cavaliers find themselves in a two-game hole against the New York Knicks after losing last night in Game 2 of the Eastern Conference Finals. The Cavs and head coach Kenny Atkinson will be back at home for Game 3 tomorrow.
16: Listen, you know, could easily stole Game 1. I thought our process was right tonight, so that gives me confidence going home. Obviously, we've got the great home crowd, have played well at home in the playoffs, so we need to get our legs under us. Quite honestly, like, you know, we know their rest advantage, so getting home always helps with that, but definitely probably didn't have the juice tonight that we needed to, which is kind of, it's going to hit it sometime.
15: On the ice in the NHL's Western Conference Finals tonight, Vegas at Colorado in Game 2. Golden Knights won the opening game of that series. Game 2 of the Eastern Finals tomorrow, Montreal at Carolina. Canadiens won the opener last night. According to sources, NASCAR driver Kyle Busch was coughing up blood and overheating the day before his death. No official cause of death has been revealed for the 41-year-old Busch, who passed away yesterday. This is the Ohio News Network.
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18: Skynet overnight forecast calls for a chance of showers and possibly a thunderstorm. We'll have an overnight low of 57 degrees. For Saturday, showers and thunderstorms possible, a high of 73 degrees, wind gusts as high as 26 miles per hour. Sunday, showers and possibly a thunderstorm in the afternoon with a high 75. For a Monday, Memorial Day, we'll have partly sunny skies and 78. For Skynet weather, I'm Max Crenshaw on ESPN Radio 1430 AM at 105.7 FM.
19: As the Thunders go on to beat the Spurs a 123-108 to take a 2-1 lead in the Western Conference Finals. The bench came through for OKC with 76 points, the most by any team in a conference or NBA Finals game since starters were first tracked in 1971. Game 4 set for Sunday on ESPN Radio. On the ice, the Golden Knights scored 3 goals in the third period to stun the Avalanche 3-1 and take a 2-0 lead in the Western Conference Final. Game 3 is Sunday night in Vegas at 8 p.m. Eastern on ESPN. On the baseball, where Gerrit Cole returned to the bump after a 569-day absence, allowing 2 hits over 6 shutout innings in his season debut, leaving with a 1-0 lead that the Yankees wasted in the 4-2 loss to the Major League best Tampa Bay Rays. It was Cole's first MLB appearance since starting Game 5 of the 2024 World Series and after having Tommy John surgery in March of 2025. Now those Rays are an MLB best 16-3 in May and will be their best win percentage in the calendar month in franchise history.
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0: and the Southeastern Conference Network. We have spent the entire show remembering Kyle Busch, who passed away unexpectedly on Thursday after a severe illness, and someone that we've known his entire adult life, and are spending this day remembering Kyle. McGee is at Indianapolis Motor Speedway. I'm at home in Charlotte. Christina Ryan writes on the Twitter, "Nothing but love. There wasn't anybody who could wheel a car like you could. I used to hate you when I was little, but I learned to respect and love you as I grew. You inspire." And that is so true. And it's like Carson Hocevar wrote an amazing tribute to Kyle, that it was the same thing, man. I hated you, and then it was because I loved to hate you that I was so inspired to try to become great in the sport. And we've just seen tributes pour in over the last few days, and they've been beautiful. And we would like to offer you guys the opportunity to share your perspective. The phone lines are absolutely stacked. So we'll go to the phone lines now as we wait for Graham Rahal to join us at 8:45. We will start with Rhonda in the Great Smoky Mountains. Rhonda, welcome to Marty and McGee. Good morning.
1: Hey, bless your heart. Thank you guys for taking my call this morning. We have to thank you for the professional way you have handled this and that you are handling this. We do not see your tears, but we can darn sure feel them. You know, Marty, so many songs can relate to Kyle Busch, country music songs. And the one I kept going back to last night was Highwayman. And, yeah, and we will continue to watch his son evolve and take those vows. Thank you for taking my call.
0: Yes, ma'am. Thank you, Miss Rhonda. I certainly agree that that is an applicable song for Kyle because of the men who sang it and the delivery with which they sang it and the message that I'll be a single drop of rain and I'll be back again and again and again and again. And Kyle's influence on motorsport is forever. Kyle's influence and wisdom that he's passed down to Brexton will be absorbed by the entire NASCAR community, who will work to lift Brexton and continue to further and advance his racing career. He's a prodigious, talented young man. And so I appreciate the perspective, Rhonda.
2: You know, it's Marty, it's funny, Scott McLaughlin, he mentioned, he said he's great friends with Bubba Wallace. And Bubba has been very open, and you know, but I think that it also is a reminder of something that people outside of the racing industry probably don't understand. And it's that you're talking about, it's not just inspiring Carson Hocevar, it was what he talked about talking to him and putting his arm around him. But then, you know, Bubba Wallace got his break as a national NASCAR driver through Kyle Busch. And there are so many drivers in that garage because it was KB Motorsports, right? It was Kyle Busch owned a race team. And he loved finding and identifying talent and then working with that talent. And it wasn't just that he owned the team and did it. He coached them up and he would talk to them. All right, tell me about this. Tell me about that. He loved racing in the truck series against the guys who raced his other trucks to show them, all right, this is how you do this. And I think that people don't understand the development aspect of what Kyle Busch brought to the garage, because the reality is the reason that Bubba Wallace is so emotional is because Kyle Busch was a mentor. Kyle Busch is one of the reasons he was there, and he is certain, he's just one on a long list of drivers that are racing at the national level because Kyle Busch gave them an opportunity.
0: Yeah, no question. And it, again, that just speaks so well to the evolution of the person, because you realize as you age, I feel like I know I feel this way, and I'm pretty sure you do as well. We continue to wonder, like, okay, why are we put in a position to be able to have a platform to speak on something like this? Well, it's to try to give a voice as someone who knew a person, to give perspective on that person to people who may not have known him or who knew him well and don't know how to articulate that. And KB's evolution into someone who was giving opportunity and voice to drivers all over the place at every level. He was so committed to grassroots. And again, Brexton's career, he's at these little dirt tracks in the middle of nowhere with a headset on, guiding his son through how to manipulate a corner or how to feather a throttle or how to work on the car. And man, that's the guy that in these last few years I was so taken by. And he would laugh at me. He would just laugh at me because of broaching it with him. And I didn't have the security as a younger man to have those kinds of conversations with badasses and Nomex. I felt like it was just so weak. But when you get older, you realize that's actually strength, is that vulnerability as someone who's a little softer because they've grown into the best version of self. And we're still trying to process how to even discuss something this shocking. But all right, let's go to Troy in Naples, Florida. Troy, good morning. Welcome to Marty and McGee.
3: Hey, good morning, guys. Early in Kurt's career, and I forget the year, and I'm sorry if I break up a little bit. I'm sorry about this. But Kurt had won a race, and it was early in his career. And I remember the interview after the race, and Kurt was going back and forth with the interviewer. And Kurt goes, "Well, I'm not even the best driver in the family." And at that point, I didn't even know who Kyle was. And it was pretty good stuff. And for some reason, obviously this was years ago, but Kurt was right. He ain't the best driver in the family. So anyway, have a good morning, guys. Thanks.
0: Thank you, Troy. And Kurt was just an immensely talented race driver, too. A Cup Series champion and a Hall of Famer and a Daytona 500 champion in his own right. And I guarantee you he would sit here right now and say that same thing again, that the little brother was just a savant.
2: And you talk about evolution. You know, it's... That was a relationship.
0: We're using the word "was."
2: That relationship was got tense. You know, there was a stretch where Kurt and Kyle weren't talking to each other, and there was a Thanksgiving where Grandma was like, "Everybody's coming to Thanksgiving," and the season had just ended, and neither one of them won a championship, and they were mad at each other over something that had happened. You know, whatever. And Grandma invited them all to Thanksgiving and looked
0: race.
2: At everybody and said, "Okay, yeah." Yeah, you two are figuring this out, and that's why we're all here, because we're not doing this anymore. And Grandma fixed it. And those guys, I remember I referenced a story earlier. This would have been, I don't know, 2007, 2008, and both of these guys are at the height of their powers, and they really weren't speaking to each other. And we had already set up this ESPN, the magazine story. We were at Talladega, and the two of them are sitting down, and I got this fancy Rolling Stone photographer down from New York, and we're doing this whole thing. I remember the photographer looked at me. He goes, "The hell's wrong with these guys? I thought they were brothers." I go, "It's nothing's wrong. It's because they're brothers, right? And oh, by the way, they're racing each other for a championship." And so they reconciled that. And again, that's a theme that we've got going this morning, talking about Dale Jr., talking about Denny Hamlin, and talking about these guys that Carson Hocevar, who were at odds with him, and are so thankful now, and certainly, we're thankful already, but are certainly so thankful now that he's gone, that those fences were mended, and that includes those brothers. It made me so happy when Kurt went into the NASCAR Hall of Fame that the person you saw up front the most celebrating it was Kyle, because for those of us who saw, you know, how fractured that relationship had gotten, and it just happens with family, to watch them do it. And you're talking about Brexton. Kyle posted this video of him on the laptop looking at the stats and watching video of Brexton going around the old Millbridge Speedway in a cart, and coaching him up hard. I mean, being hard on him. And I remember talking to him about that. He's like, this is how you do it. If he wants to be as good as I know that he can be, this is how you do it. And so, again, it's that balance, man, and it's that evolution, and we all should hope to be smart enough to evolve as human beings. And Kyle Busch certainly was. And I'm with you, man. You said it. He's gone, and it's very, very difficult to wrap your brain around the past tense part of that. And it's going to be a long time before I think any of us can do it and it not just feel wrong. The tax for appreciating someone, the tax for loving someone, the tax for that is the grief, is the loss. And that's a big tax, man. And we're going to continue to wrestle with that all morning long. Graham Rahal is going to join us to talk about starting in the Indianapolis 500 and also about this brotherhood of racers. And Graham Rahal can give us some insight on that DNA that only race car drivers understand. It's Marty McGee on ESPN Radio and the SEC Network.
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6: Good afternoon. This is Paul Keel's. Cleveland Guardians are in Philadelphia to open a series with the Phillies tonight. Gavin Williams to pitch for the Guardians, who've won six in a row and have a 3.5-game lead atop their division. Christopher Sanchez will be the Phillies' starting pitcher. Cincinnati Reds scheduled a home game with St. Louis for tonight has been postponed because of bad weather. The two teams will play a split doubleheader tomorrow. NBA playoffs tonight. Oklahoma City at San Antonio in Game 3 of the Western Conference Finals. That series is tied at 1-1. Meanwhile, the Cleveland Cavaliers find themselves in a two-game hole against the New York Knicks after losing last night in Game 2 of the Eastern Conference Finals. The Cavs and head coach Kenny Atkinson will be back at home for Game 3 tomorrow.
7: Listen, you know, could easily stole Game 1. I thought our process was right tonight, so that gives me confidence going home. Obviously, we've got the great home crowd. I have played well at home in the playoffs, so we need to get our legs under us, quite honestly. Like, you know, we know their rest advantage, so getting home always helps with that, but definitely probably didn't have the juice tonight that we needed to, which is kind of, it's going to hit it sometime.
6: On the ice in the NHL's Western Conference Finals tonight, Vegas at Colorado in Game 2. Golden Knights won the opening game of that series. Game 2 of the Eastern Finals tomorrow, Montreal at Carolina. Canadiens won the opener last night. According to sources, NASCAR driver Kyle Busch was coughing up blood and overheating the day before his death. No official cause of death has been revealed for the 41-year-old Busch, who passed away yesterday. This is the Ohio News Network.
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9: Your Skynet overnight forecast calls for a chance of showers and possibly a thunderstorm. We'll have an overnight low of 57 degrees. For Saturday, showers and thunderstorms possible, a high of 73 degrees, wind gusts as high as 26 miles per hour. Sunday, showers and possibly a thunderstorm in the afternoon with a high 75. For a Monday, Memorial Day, we'll have partly sunny skies and 78. For Skynet Weather, I'm Max Crenshaw on ESPN Radio 1430 AM at 105.7 FM.
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0: It is Marty and McGee on ESPN Radio, the SEC Network, and the app. McGee is at Indianapolis Motor Speedway for the 110th, I think, running of the Indianapolis 500. 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It is a joy to be joined by our great friend Graham Rahal. All we talked about in the break is how great the Ohio State Buckeyes are. We can get to that later, but yeah. First, brother, we've been talking all morning in tribute to our buddy Kyle Busch, who passed unexpectedly on Thursday. I don't know what your relationship, if any, was with Kyle. What was your relationship with him and your impressions of him as a fellow competitor? And race car driving marvel.
1: Well, I must admit, I really didn't know Kyle other than a couple different text exchanges over the years. I never really knew him in person. But, honestly, I think you guys know my sort of personality type. Maybe I'm not quite as brash as Kyle was from time to time, but I always respected that. I always felt that, you needed a villain in every role. You needed a guy who was true to himself, true to his team, true to his family, didn't necessarily get influenced by pressures of the crowd, pressures of other people, and ultimately was the ultimate competitor, to be honest. I think, when you look at his wins on track and anything really that he drove, I would have loved to see him here. I'm not going to lie. When Kurt came here and Kyle Larson and other guys, I always felt like, man, I wish Kyle Busch would give this a shot. But, it's really a shot to the heart, I think, as a young dad as well, who's not too far away from 41. I don't know. When the news came out, I actually didn't really believe it. I'm sure I was like most. I thought, I just finished a media session here at the Speedway, and I was like, this can't be true. I mean, it's just not true. And then I texted Mr. Hendrick, who I'm very close with, and he confirmed, and I was like, what? I mean, it's just a shocking deal. I'm sure the NASCAR world feels a tremendous amount of pain, but none like the family. I'm sure for Samantha and Lennox and Brexton and all of their close family and friends, this has to be probably one of the hardest. It is the hardest time of their lives and probably will be the hardest time of their entire life. So, we're all here for him, whether we knew him closely or not. It doesn't matter. This is one big community for sure.
2: It is one big community, and it's one that you've been in your whole life. I mean, Literally since the day you were born. And then you married into a whole other side of the community with the Force family. How many starts now in this race?
1: 19.
2: 19. We're getting going. That's a big
1: number. It's wild for me. I don't know. I'm 37, so it's not even that I'm quote-unquote old, but it's gone by so fast that it's a little bit hard to comprehend all the opportunities that I've had, the good ones, the bad ones. These years don't get easier. These races don't get easier. I can assure you of that. I feel like every year is a bit of a new challenge. Now, I will say this year, other than literally the one qualifying run, which baffles me because we had far more speed than that. I don't get that whatsoever. But other than the one qualifying run, we've had a pretty smooth month. So, fingers crossed that we've got great things ahead for Sunday.
2: Do you still, the excitement of standing out there, and you've been out there since you were a kid, what does it still feel like?
1: Yeah. Well, I can tell you this. The crowds that I have seen this month are bigger than I have ever seen before.
2: Even with the rain. Yes. Yesterday, a big crowd.
1: The Weenie 500. Which is the best marketing thing I've ever seen in my entire life. Yeah. Pit stop competition, I was super bummed that it did rain because I can tell you, 16 cars, too, in the pit stop competition. When I first came here, there was maybe like 8, maybe. And they were having to bribe everybody to do it. The culture's changed around here. Things are in a much better place. You've got to give a lot of credit to Fox as well, but things are improving, and that gets the energy flowing even more. You guys go to a football game. You go to a football game, let's call it Alabama, LSU, something like that, right? You guys, there's a lot of energy there, but if you go to Alabama versus, you know, some D2 team, it's not the same. And for us, that's the way it is here. And we see the energy out here for the autographs that are about to take place. And there's thousands and thousands of people here, a sellout for tomorrow. Told Mother Nature's kind to us. But that energy keeps you coming back for more and more, for sure.
0: I'm not sure who the announcer was at the Weenie 500, but when he said, "That's a dirty wiener," when they tried, one of the wieners tried to wall another wiener, and it got a little dicey. No. But
2: no. I talked to Townsend Bell about it, and Townsend goes, "Yeah," he goes, "You're never more nervous than when you're talking about wieners on national television."
1: They said that's wiener on wiener crime at one point. I was like,
0: Oh, man, it was
1: great, though. It's just such great marketing.
0: It's so nice to laugh today.
1: Dude, the place is electric.
0: So I want to talk to you about I want to talk to you about this, Graham. I was saying earlier that KB was so brilliant at that intersection where man and machine become one. And that's what you guys do. There's this relationship between you as a human being and this piece of machinery that you are manhandling to its optimum potential. Can you try to give us some indication or description of that relationship?
2: And you got about 1 minute.
1: We'll keep it quick, but it's a great question, and some are better at it than others, right? I mean, that sensation of being in the car, understanding, I mean, we all say, you know, you feel a race car through your butt, and it's true. Every sensation that you get in a race car, it's always that intersection of your body, the way that your body's moving internally in the car, the way that your hands are moving, and relaying that to your brain, which then lets you react to what the car is doing. And trying to get the car to feel one with you at all times, particularly at a place like the Indianapolis Motor Speedway, that is the biggest challenge each and every day. Some guys are better at it than others, and some guys can tolerate different sensations than others. You know, I'm a guy that around here, I'm not going to tolerate a lot of oversteer where the rear wants to step out. A guy like Christian Rasmussen, he'll tolerate more. I mean, flat out, he will. And I think, you know, Kyle's style in particular, in any sort of NASCAR form, I mean, we don't know what it would have been like in an IndyCar, but I'll bet you it would have been damn good. I mean, just as Larson was. But his style and NASCAR fit about as perfectly as you could, right? I mean, he could always find that edge. He could always find a way to keep the tire under him. He could always find a way to find the speed, you know, when he needed it most. And that's why he's the winningest guy ever in the history of NASCAR as a whole, right, across all the series. So, it is inherently one of the biggest decisions. If I could say one thing, it's like those random days of golfing or pitching or all those things that you get where it's just happening. You don't necessarily know why.
2: There you go. Hey, it's Marty McGee tradition. He wraps it up and goes and signs autographs.
1: Let's go do it.
2: Graham Rahal, you're the man.
0: Have fun, dude.
1: Thank you.
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16: Off the long post and home. Jack Eichel, with his second goal of the playoffs, he ties it 1-1 with 10:45 to go in the third.
17: The call in Fox Sports 98-1, Ivan Barbashev had added two more goals, including an empty netter, as the Golden Knights stunned the Avalanche 3-1 to take a 2-0 lead in the Western Conference Final. It was the Golden Knights' 26th comeback win this season, tied for the second most in a single season in franchise history. On a baseball, where Kyle Manzardo hit a pinch-hitter homer in the ninth to preserve a terrific outing for starter Gavin Williams and lead the Guardians to a 1-0 win over the Phillies. Christopher Sanchez and Williams became the first opposing starters to each pitch at least 8 scoreless innings since May of 2024, as Cleveland notches their 7th straight win, all in which they allowed 4 runs or fewer, the longest such streak since all the way back in June of 2018.
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0: of Marty McGee here on ESPN Radio, the SEC Network, as always presented by Progressive Insurance. 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Get you some Gusto, buddy.
1: I like that. Hey, by the way, can I just say, so we had the Borg-Warner Trophy with us for the first 2 hours of the show. It's one of my favorite things. The great Steve Shunk always brings it over. Man, it's gone now. It makes me so nervous watching these guys handle that trophy. It's 5.5 feet tall. You know, it's silver. I mean, it's priceless. But when they, those guys, when those, and they're not nervous about it at all, but when they pick that thing up and put it on a hand cart, I get so twitchy. Because all I can think is, even when it was sitting next to me, I love it so much, I can feel the magic coming off of it. I'm so afraid I'm going to be the one that knocks that thing over and, like, puts a dent in it or, like, knocks Ari Leyendijk's face off of it. But dude, it makes me – there are a lot of jobs that I think you and I could do. But you and me as the handlers of the Borg-Warner Trophy is not something we would ever
0: do. Makes me think
1: right behind me here, just say
0: it. It makes me think of the Wanamaker last weekend at the PGA Championship.
1: Yeah.
0: Which feels like it was 7 years ago now, but
1: yeah,
0: I was waiting on Aaron Rye. Congratulations to him, by the way, winner of the 108th PGA Championship 6 days ago, last Sunday evening in Newtown Square, Pennsylvania, at a Ronnemann Golf Club, and it was like 10:30 at night, and we're still waiting on Aaron to come in to do the interview. The winner interview, and this gentleman comes in with this massive protective box, and he's white, literally white gloving the Wanamaker, and he sits it on the table, and he is positioning it in such a way that it will be in the shot behind Aaron in the interview, and the meticulous nature with which this gentleman approached the manipulation of the trophy was astounding. And I'm sure that it is even escalated further with the Borg-Warner, which is much heavier than the Wanamaker.
1: Yeah, I don't know how big the Wanamaker is, but a couple years ago, they brought the Stanley Cup, and they brought the NBA championship trophy, and they brought like the World Series trophy, and they put them all next to the Borg-Warner trophy, and they all look like Happy Meal toys. Like, the Stanley Cup is massive, and it looked like nothing next to it. So, but it's the greatest trophy in sports, but it gives me – I love the magic of it, but I'm always nervous I'm going to knock a dent in it. So, it's
0: – Well, it we me, will be – okay, now he's here. Awesome. Well, speaking of trophies, one of our great friends who has seven really big ones from the NASCAR Cup Series, one of the greatest race drivers of all time, is your friend and mine, James Kenneth Johnson. Hello, Jimmy.
2: Hey, boys.
0: Good morning, my friend.
2: Good morning.
0: Let's start with KB. I know you've been talking about him on various shows throughout the last several days, but you were there at Hendrick Motorsports when he came in, and you've known him since he was a teenager.
2: Yeah.
0: How do you define his influence on the sport and your emotion of his unfortunate passing?
2: Yeah, I mean, just trying to process it all, much like everyone else. And, you know, I did spend a lot of time with him, and certainly Cannon will speak to him as a driver. You know, the thing that really is resonating with me since hearing the news is the great position I was in to see him as a husband, as a father, seeing him around his son, Brexton, and just watching their family, you know, pre-race here over the last couple of years, and watching their littles grow, and that family side to him, and that's what's been sitting with me the most. You know, I've dealt with tragedy under my own life, and been around racing, and have experienced tragedy, and you know, the survivors in that journey that they have is just top of mind for me, and what tears at me the most. The evolution of Kyle as a racer, To me is extremely interesting and absolutely noteworthy. But his, he was ready before NASCAR could even let him in the car. And with his upbringing and the way he was working on his equipment and his race cars gave him, I think, a very interesting advantage in the era of time when he came in. Then he transitioned and you know, at the same time was trying to be a race team owner and a champion and did so. You know, so there's been all these different variations and iterations of him as a racer, a businessman, a family man. It's just crazy that he's gone at 41.
3: Yes.
1: Yeah, Jimmy, we were talking about that earlier, just having, we had Graham Rahal with us, having to use past tense. Just to, that's the, yeah, the most difficult part here, particularly in the early stages. But you have this unique perspective because, I mean, we're here in Indianapolis, and you are too, and you've been in this paddock, and you spent so much time in the Cup Series garage. You came from desert racing. Now you've done all this racing I've never even heard of all around the world. But there's a connection, isn't there? Like, people talk about the racing community and family and all that stuff, and people kind of sometimes want to shrug that off like we're being hyperbolic, but there's a connection that race car drivers share, isn't there, across all disciplines?
2: Yeah, without question. And Kyle's interest in other racing, and I went down a rabbit hole last night, and I didn't even realize he raced a short course off-road truck at one point. He was racing dirt late models. He's been around the IndyCar paddock. And to your point, when I walked into the paddock yesterday here in Indy, the outreach, the support, the vibe of everybody feeling this loss, in a paddock that's, halfway across the country from where we all live and kind of do our thing, that respect and that family, the family that we are as the motorsports industry is extremely impressive.
0: He was one of the guys that in that moment where you were the most dominant athlete in the sport for so many years, he was one of those guys that was taking wins from you. He was one of those guys that you had to beat every Sunday, every weekend in order to win those championships and those races. And you were his teammate. So you were driving the same equipment as him and were in meetings with him. So you have a really good perspective on the talent. What was his magic behind the wheel of a car?
2: Yeah, I mean, he had the bravery and raw skill that it took to do it. And I would say more.
0: Really good perspective on the talent. What was his magic behind the wheel of a car?
2: Yeah, I mean, he had the bravery and

0: And he really did. I mean, I was very light in talent and skill. I just had to outwork people. He had that as a raw, you know, innate character trait, and then stacked on all the thinking and all the other layers. It was really impressive to see.
1: You did have to work really hard, but for you to suggest that you didn't have raw talent and speed is the most ridiculous thing that's ever come out of your mouth.
2: We appreciate that. That's very nice. I was going to say the same thing. We appreciate your humility.
0: How did I do in Bush? How did I do in ASA? Well, it all built to a moment where after decades of working, it paid off.
2: I was there the day you completely redesigned Turn 1 at Watkins Glen. So it was, so that's a fair point.
0: Yeah. I did get recognized by Jeff Gordon that day. So that was a useful reorganization of the wall.
2: Yeah, you made it. That was the view. There he is. You made it. Mm-hmm. But there's a, there's real, recognize it's real. You know, Marty and I work with all these former NFL players, and they always say, there's the guys that are in the league, and then there's the guys at a tier where you look at each other and go, okay, there you go. Kyle was one of those guys, was he not? Like, when you saw him, whatever he was going to do with it, even in those early days, you recognized it, didn't you?
0: Yeah, and I guess another layer deeper on his personality, had all that talent behind the wheel, but also identified and connected with, like, the core industry and what the kind of workforce, and that generation, that platform, a car and all the fabricating and design. And when you look at KBM and what he was able to do there, and literally building chassis, building suspension pieces, hiring the best talent to do that from these different platforms of racing, the sport was evolving. He kept up with it, but then a certain platform that took that kind of hands getting dirty, working on the vehicle, understanding the aspects of the vehicle and fabricating it, that was his wheelhouse, and he attracted those like-minded people and built a really successful program through ownership, and then also transitioned that to a couple of championships.
1: When you consider the number 234 victories across the top three series in the sport, what do you think?
0: I think it's incredible, and I know that living that era of time, there was some criticism about him being in the junior categories, but as a driver that came up through the junior categories, I could race against Mark Martin and Jeff Gordon, and it made me better, and it gave me someone to measure against. And Kyle was that for so many young drivers in those junior categories, in addition to bringing along so much talent. You think about all the drivers that drove for him and learned from him and that are now sitting in cup rides today. The amount of work it took to win those 238 races or whatever it is, I can remember him winning in all three categories over a weekend. And I'm sitting here with enough work on my plate just driving on Sundays. And he's out there Friday, Saturday, and Sunday.
2: Yeah, he did it twice. I mean, it was at Bristol. He did it. I want to say it was like 2007 and maybe 3 or 4 years later. Yeah, we were both there. It's like, I was like, okay. And after a while, as a writer, it's like, what the hell am I supposed to write about this guy? He keeps winning all the races. Hey, Jimmy, can you stick around for another segment?
0: Absolutely.
2: Okay, awesome. All right, Jimmy Johnson is going to stick with us. We're going to continue to talk about Kyle Busch, and also Jimmy has a little perspective on this Indianapolis 500. He was in this thing a couple times.
1: Go refill your coffee.
2: Stick with us.
0: Will do.
2: Yeah, please. It's Marty McGee on SEC Network and ESPN Radio.
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5: It's RR with Samantha and Brexton and Lennox and Mr. Miss Bush and Kurt and everybody. All of us that loved Kyle and watched him evolve into such an incredible father, incredible husband, and advocate for couples all over the world who are struggling with trying to get pregnant. He and Samantha, through their Bundle of Joy Foundation and initiative, they donated more than $2 million in order to help couples and assist couples in affording IVF. And that's... they just did incredible work in that arena. It's wonderful to be joined by seven-time NASCAR Cup Series champion Jimmy Johnson. And Jimmy, we've been talking about Kyle and his influence and all of that. The Indianapolis 500 is something that he desperately wanted to run, and it's something that you too spent your entire life hoping to run and had the opportunity to do so. What did you learn about these guys in open wheel running the Indianapolis 500 once you did it that we should know about that challenge?
6: The sensitivity that you need to feel the car on the edge is on such a finer razor's edge than in a cup car. Just based on the vehicle weight and downforce and obviously the pace you're going. But... you know, it's one thing to get comfortable in the car in single car qualifying, and you get a lot of laps before the race starts itself, which is nice. But you're never in a situation with all 33 cars in the way they sit there in a single file train. And how little air is available for your car from fifth back is just something you can't replicate until you get in there. And man, is it a sketchy situation to be in.
7: Well, I y'all know Cale Yarborough was a hero of yours, someone you got to know after you broke his record, smashed his record of three straight Cup Series wins or championships. But one of the things that Cale always talked to me about, because he started this race a handful of times, and one of the things he always talked to me about was, man, you drive stock cars for so long, but he always talked about sitting in that cockpit with nothing over your head. And he goes, that sounds so simple. He said, but it was so different. And he goes, and just even pre-race, just the atmosphere of it. What was your impression when, you know, you became an open wheel, open cockpit racer?
6: Yeah, there were many things that were different, and more so on the street and road course tracks. All of the defaults that I have developed, like in those, you know, OS moments in the car, are different in a Indy car. And so those moments just created more issues for me on street and road courses. And I'll never forget, I came in from putting the car on the wall and ripped the left side off of it at a road course. And Dario has the data up. And he's like, Jimmy, you overslowed the car and we're 5 miles an hour under apex speed. Didn't have enough downforce in the car and hit the wall. I said, okay, so hold up. I just crashed. I'm fixing the car. And I need to go 5 miles an hour faster through the center. He's like, yeah, it'll be fine. I'm like, okay, yeah, just making sure. So, you know, in a cup car, once you break traction, you're at the limit. So pull back. In a formula-style car, the performance window for a guy that's not in them all the time, first you have to get in the window. And then, yes, there's the other side of it. But I was just on the bottom side of the performance window trying to get adjusted.
5: I was just talking to Graham Rahal about this, and I really don't even know how to properly ask the question, but I've said several times on television in the last couple of days that I felt like KB was a master of that intersection where man meets machine to create this beautiful harmony. And I wanted to try to get that from Graham as well, and it's a complex answer, but how would you describe that relationship between man and machine that is required in order to achieve excellence?
6: Yeah, I could probably take that a layer deeper, and hopefully everybody can follow. But being a teammate and having access to data, test sessions, and understanding his driving tendencies, he was a driver that used very little brake. And, you know, that helps the car maintain a flat platform. You don't overwork a certain tire. Suspension behaves differently. You know, there's a lot of things that go with that. And we were at Charlotte testing one time, and I'm trying to look at his data, and I thought that the channel for the brakes had gone out because it was just a flat line. And so I flip all the way to the end of the run, and then I see him hitting the brakes to come into pit lane. And my background racing on the dirt, you had to use the brake to kind of transfer weight for the vehicle, get it to slide, position it. You know, so I had a lot of energy being used through the system of the vehicle with my feet, and he didn't. He found a way to kind of be efficient and flow the vehicle. So that maybe that helps take it into a little different area of understanding. But he just had a very unique feel and could extract speed out of the car in an efficient manner.
5: How rare is that?
6: I had never seen it before. Again, I thought the brake channel had gone out, like the brake sensor was knocked off, and then I could see him hit the brakes coming to pit lane. I was like, well, I guess he's running with no brake. And I went out there and tried to do it, and I was all over the place. I mean, I could not run the line. I was halfway up the track, and it just wasn't happening.
7: So all the kids out there on the interwebs like to say, all gas, no brakes.
6: There you go.
7: It was legit. Like, it was a real thing. There you go. Jimmy, thank you so much for your insight, as always. And you know, I like listening to you guys on the internet as well. So y'all keep doing that. But thank you, and I'll see you out here hopefully at the racetrack later today, right?
6: Yep, I'll be out there today giving a ride in the two-seater, and then I get to drive the two-seater and bring the field to green, I guess, tomorrow. So looking forward to it, buddy. Can't wait to see you. Mark Dogg, I'll come see you down in Charlotte when I get there.
5: It is important, everyone, to tell the people you love that you love them while you have the opportunity to do so. And Johnson, I love you, man. You're a brother to me, and I've learned so much from you, and I appreciate you. Have fun in Indy, and I'll see you tomorrow at the Coca-Cola 600. Love you, dude.
6: Thanks, pal. Much love to both of you. You guys are Foxhole friends, and I appreciate it.
5: You're more best, Marty man. McGee just ahead.
7: Kind of talent.
0: 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Two rivals collide in the NL Central. Jordan Walker leads the St. Louis Cardinals into American Family Field to go head-to-head with Jake Bowers and the Milwaukee Brewers.
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13: Good afternoon. This is Paul Keel's Cleveland Guardians are in Philadelphia to open a series with the Phillies tonight. Gavin Williams to pitch for the Guardians, who won six in a row and have a 3.5-game lead atop their division. Christopher Sanchez will be the Phillies' starting pitcher. Cincinnati Reds scheduled home game with St. Louis for tonight has been postponed because of bad weather. The two teams will play a split doubleheader tomorrow. NBA playoffs tonight. Oklahoma City at San Antonio in Game 3 of the Western Conference Finals. That series is tied at 1-1. Meanwhile, the Cleveland Cavaliers find themselves in a two-game hole against the New York Knicks after losing last night in Game 2 of the Eastern Conference Finals. The Cavs and head coach Kenny Atkinson will be back at home for Game 3 tomorrow.
14: Listen, you know, could easily stole Game 1. I thought our process was right tonight, so that gives me confidence going home. Obviously, we've got the great home crowd. I have played well at home in the playoffs, so we need to get our legs under us, quite honestly. Like, you know, we know their rest advantage, so getting home always helps with that, but definitely probably didn't have the juice tonight that we needed to, which is kind of it's going to hit it sometime.
13: On the ice in the NHL's Western Conference Finals tonight, Vegas at Colorado in Game 2. Golden Knights won the opening game of that series. Game 2 of the Eastern Finals tomorrow, Montreal at Carolina. Canadiens won the opener last night. According to sources, NASCAR driver Kyle Busch was coughing up blood and overheating the day before his death. No official cause of death has been revealed for the 41-year-old Busch, who passed away yesterday. This is the Ohio News Network.
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16: Skynet overnight forecast calls for a chance of showers and possibly a thunderstorm. We'll have an overnight low of 57 degrees. For Saturday, showers and thunderstorms possible, a high of 73 degrees, wind gusts as high as 26 miles per hour. Sunday, showers and possibly a thunderstorm in the afternoon with a high 75. For a Monday, Memorial Day, we'll have partly sunny skies and 78. For Skynet weather, I'm Max Crenshaw on ESPN Radio 1430 AM at 105.7 FM.
17: George Sedano after the game. It was the Thunder's third straight game with 50 points off the bench, tied for the second longest streak by any team within the postseason, and their 183 bench points are the fourth most by any team through the first three games of a series over that same span. Game 4 set for Sunday on ESPN Radio. On the ice, the Golden Knights lit the lamp three times in the third period to stun the Avalanche 3-1 and take a 2-0 lead in the Western Conference Final. Game 3, Sunday night in Vegas at 8 p.m. Eastern on ESPN. Meanwhile, Richard Childress Racing is retiring Kyle Busch's number 8 Cup Series car, at least until the late driver's 11-year-old son, Brexton, is ready to take over behind the wheel. RCR will run the number 33 card on the Cup Series circuit, beginning on a Sunday night at the Coca-Cola 600 and for the foreseeable future after the 41-year-old Busch died unexpectedly on Thursday. Two-time Cup Series champion Austin Hill is scheduled to replace Busch at Charlotte Motor Speedway for NASCAR's longest race of the season.
18: Hey, it's your resident Super Bowl champ Chris Candy coming up Monday. 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

0: Welcome back. 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I'm at home in Charlotte. 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You had, what, six or eight Oscar Mayer Wieners on wheels running 60 mile an hour against each other there at the Brickyard. And you did a story about this, so you're the authority on super-fast Wieners. What should people know?
1: Yeah. Well, so it's there are six Wienermobiles that tour the nation all year long. You can go on the Wienermobile website, and you can actually track them. Like, one will be in Miami, and another one's in New York. And you and I, of course, Barry Odom, the great Barry Odom, who coaches at Purdue University just up the road from here, is obsessed with the Wienermobile, and for years has sent you and me just random pictures. He ran into the Wienermobile at a hotel somewhere. He ran into a Wienermobile at a Walmart. He's always sending us pictures. There's six of them. I know that now. They get up to 60 miles an hour. They have a Chevy V8 Vortec engine, and the first Wienermobile was rolled out by Mr. Mayer of Oscar Mayer, like in the 1930s, and during the Depression, because he thought people needed something to laugh about, and we're still laughing about it. And yeah, so you and I, Marty Smith, have worked on Emmy-nominated, award-winning, like super heavy, heartstring-tugging, like life-changing journalism stories, right? I write this story about the Wiener 500, and it was on page one at ESPN.com, and before everything, you know, went sideways on Thursday afternoon, dude, it pulled this ridiculous number of readers and all that, and then I get to the racetrack. Media day was Thursday, and I sit down, and I'm sitting next to a couple of young motorsports journalists earlier in their career. I'd never met them. And for the next hour, all these Oscar Mayer PR reps were coming up and said, oh, thank you for that story. They gave me a Wiener 500 jacket, like a T-shirt, and thank you so much. Like, you need any free Wienies, we'll let you know. And this went on for like an hour, and they walked off, and this one young woman looked at me, and she goes, who the hell are you? I said, I'm the damn king of the Wiener 500. That's who I am. So, yes.
0: You need to share your lead. I mean, when you're a writer, the most important sentence in any piece is the very first one. So, pull up your story and share with the world how one leads to award-winning journalistic talent when you're writing about Wieners going 60 miles an hour around a 2.5 mile iconic piece of asphalt and brick.
1: Well, first of all, let's appreciate the fact that I just had to Google myself and the word weenie. Let's acknowledge that first. That I just did that on the internet.
0: Hope the law don't check your phone, man.
1: So the lead is in all caps, italicized. Weenies, start your engines. And it says in 1905, Indianapolis businessman Carl Fisher first conjured up the idea that would become the Indianapolis Motor Speedway, a show palace of speed designed to test the boundaries of what is possible both on the road and in our imaginations. And I go on to talk about the Brickyard 400 and the Indy 500 and balloon races and the Formula One all race here. And then I put the Oscar Mayer Wiener 500. A six-pack of 27-foot-long fiberglass Franks powered by a Chevy V8 Vortec engine topping out at a mustard spicy 60 miles per hour. And so Townsend Bell, my favorite quote in the piece is, Townsend Bell, who raced in this race and is on the Fox broadcast team, is him and his name's Hinchcliffe and Will Buxton. And he said, you will never live in the danger zone quite like you live in the danger zone of calling the Wiener 500 on national television. Because the Wiener puns, dude, the FCC, I'm sure, was watching.
0: I've had to check myself 15 times in the last 5 minutes because they're just right there for the taking, but I like my job. Who's driving them?
1: Yeah. So they have team members called the Hot Doggers. And at any time you see a Wienermobile out in the wild, like if you see them making an appearance at a grocery store or at a sporting event or whatever, there are two-person teams. They're usually right out of college. They're marketing students, PR students, and they travel the country. Dude, I actually, one time at the College World Series, it was like, I want to say 2009, I got drunk at the Hilton Garden Inn lobby where I was staying because the Wienermobile crew was there. And they just like set up open bar in the park in the lobby. I had some sort of weird. And then sure enough, next thing you know, they had a grill in the parking lot of the Hilton Garden Inn out there cooking weenies, and they made some sort of rum punch. And yeah, but the winners, it was the New York dog won the race yesterday by inches. And those guys, the two person teams, a man and a woman, were walking around with their fire suits on, the whole deal. And Corn Dog was out there yesterday. Corn Dog made its debut yesterday, and it had a damn stick sticking out the back of it, like a 10-foot long handle sticking out the back of it.
0: I just can't, dude. My degenerate mind. There's just so many opportunities to get in trouble. I mean, they're just all right there. They're just right there on a tee.
1: Hey, so. Our friends at BorgWarner, the BorgWarner trophy is still right over here. They have the BorgWeenie trophy. And in fact, they gave me this pen and it says the BorgWiener trophy. And it says only one wiener.
0: That is so funny. I never thought of that. There's the BorgWarner and the BorgWiener.
1: Yeah.
0: It's brilliant.
1: And the BorgWarner and our buddy, like Steve Shung, the BorgWarner people are like, yeah, we're in. They got a wreath and the whole thing. The BorgWiener trophy. Yeah, no, it's genius. But what was interesting talking to the Arskemeyer people was they had this idea, and they did it last year, and they were talking about how everyone wants to go viral, right? And all of a sudden they said, this two-lap race. They said by the end of the first lap, they were the number one trending topic on planet Earth. And they were like, I think we did it. And now they're back. And now other drivers, Stingray Robb was out there as a driver coach to the Wienermobile teams.
0: I wonder what Stingray's tutelage is to the driving corps about how to, I mean, you said it's 27 feet long. It's got a V8 in it. I wonder what he tells them. I mean, I just saw a graphic, which is kind of fascinating, that they have an aerodynamicist create a rendering of how the air flows over the wiener.
1: Well, and if you watch the race on Friday, you know, they went three wide down the backstretch, and I think it was Slaw Dog, the one a year ago and had a chance. That thing made like this three wide kind of Kyle Busch maneuver and like got loose. I mean, you can see it. Last year they had a mechanical. Last year they blew an engine going down the backstretch, one of them. So it's real racing. But we haven't had contact yet, but 2 years in a row they've had a slingshot maneuver. That 1 year won the race and the second year almost won the race. So, listen, everybody's always trying to create what we call it game seven moments, right? NASCAR's always changing the point system or changing the stage race and whatever. Everybody's wanting to know how to fix a NASCAR All-Star race. Put them in the damn weenies out there and just let them race.
0: I was sitting here and running through my mind was at Daytona and at Talladega, when invariably there's the massive wreck, it is termed the big one. And I started to make a quip about the big one in the Wiener race, and I just thought, you know, I should probably not do that.
1: No, I'm telling you, Townsend Bell was so funny. He's like, yeah, Alan Bestwick, whose voice you could hear this morning as they're rehearsing for the pre-race. Alan Bestwick, our friend and longtime colleague, you know, he told me, yeah, he's the public address announcer now during the month of May for the Indianapolis Motor Speedway. And Bestwick told me, and he is a pro's pro. You know this.
0: No, he is buttoned
1: up. And Alan told me, he said that over the last 12 months, more people have asked him about the Weenie 500 than they have about Dale Jr. winning at Daytona in 2001. He says it's the first time in his life that one race has surpassed the other race. So, props to
0: our
1: you,
0: million,
1: Weenie 500 and Oscar Mayer people.
0: Our marketing million is going to be creating knockoff secondary market T-shirts. with Weenie 500 slogans, and they will sell like hotcakes on Sunday morning at IHOP.
1: Yeah, I'm telling you, it's absolute genius, and now it is a part of the month of May, and I don't think it's going anywhere for a while, and I'm all for it, and it was fun. And by the way, also, like, unlike most race cars on ovals, rain or shine, there was a chance it was going to be rainy. And I asked some of our people, I said, hey, would you still run the Weenie 500 even if it rains? They go, hey, wet wieners are fast too.
0: Do wet wieners have windshield wipers?
1: They do have windshield wipers. I'm telling you, I know way too much about these things. And I want us to get in. Now, Barry Odom, I'll say this. Barry Odom, when he heard about it, was like, I want to do this. And I go, well, I know people. I could probably get you a ride along. But I will say this. Kurt Cignetti is going to drive the pace car for the Indy 500 on Sunday. And I think it was probably best for Barry Odom to wait till next year to be in the Wienermobile, because the Purdue coach doesn't want to be driving a Wienermobile while the Indiana coach is driving the pace car.
0: Okay. So all of this, you know, wieners are just the hors d'oeuvres. The main course is next. Hillbilly headlines coming up on Marty and McGee. Wet wieners or fast wieners too.
1: 2500.
0: What a line.
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5: Good afternoon. This is Paul Keel's. Cleveland Guardians are in Philadelphia to open a series with the Phillies tonight. Gavin Williams to pitch for the Guardians, who've won 6 in a row and have a 3.5 game lead atop their division. Christopher Sanchez will be the Phillies' starting pitcher. Cincinnati Reds scheduled home game with St. Louis for tonight has been postponed because of bad weather. The two teams will play a split doubleheader tomorrow. NBA playoffs tonight. Oklahoma City at San Antonio in Game 3 of the Western Conference Finals. That series is tied at 1-1. Meanwhile, the Cleveland Cavaliers find themselves in a two-game hole against the New York Knicks after losing last night in Game 2 of the Eastern Conference Finals. The Cavs and head coach Kenny Atkinson will be back at home for Game 3 tomorrow.
6: Listen, you know, could easily stole Game 1. I thought our process was right tonight, so that gives me confidence going home. Obviously, we've got the great home crowd. I have played well at home in the playoffs, so we need to get our legs under us. But honestly, like, you know, we know their rest advantage, so getting home always helps with that. But definitely probably didn't have the juice tonight that we needed to, which is kind of, it's going to hit it sometime.
5: On the ice in the NHL's Western Conference Finals tonight, Vegas at Colorado in Game 2. Golden Knights won the opening game of that series. Game 2 of the Eastern Finals tomorrow, Montreal at Carolina. Canadiens won the opener last night. According to sources, NASCAR driver Kyle Busch was coughing up blood and overheating the day before his death. No official cause of death has been revealed for the 41-year-old Busch, who passed away yesterday. This is the Ohio News Network.
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8: Your Skynet overnight forecast calls for a chance of showers and possibly a thunderstorm. We'll have an overnight low of 57 degrees. For Saturday, showers and thunderstorms possible, a high of 73 degrees, wind gusts as high as 26 miles per hour. Sunday, showers and possibly a thunderstorm in the afternoon with a high 75. For a Monday, Memorial Day, we'll have partly sunny skies and 78. For Skynet weather, I'm Max Crenshaw on ESPN Radio 1430 AM at 105.7 FM.
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0: 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We have spent the show remembering the great Kyle Busch, and really appreciate Scott McLaughlin, Graham Rahal, and Jimmy Johnson joining us to share their perspective on indisputably one of the greatest wheelmen to ever sit in a race car, in Kyle Busch, and the great father and husband that he was to Samantha and his kids. And then we transitioned to the Weenie 500, which Kyle would think was hilarious, by the way. And all of that, McGee, was just a precursor to what everybody shows up for every Saturday. It's time for Hillbilly Headlines. Coach O's back, by the way.
1: Hey, y'all, this is Coach O. Since these two jokers, Marty and McGee, won't let me in their pickup truck, I'm going to have to do the next best thing. That's right. It's time for Hillbilly Headlines. Go Tigers.
0: Lead us off, Chief.
2: And by the way, how about that headline, by the way? Coach O's back.
0: He is back.
2: How about him in the headline that Cajun Louisianan is fired from head coaching job and returns as assistant coach to the same place? How about that him in the headline? All right. Speaking of Louisiana, how about a headline with a gator in it? Cap, gown, and gator. These wild graduation photos are going viral. When Catalina Cat Bailey started brainstorming ideas for a college graduation photo shoot, one idea immediately came to mind: Gator Country, the reptile rescue and adventure park in Beaumont, Texas, where she had worked for the last year. Part of her job is working alongside Big Al, putting on an educational show for public somethings. Now her photos have exploded online. She took pictures with these gators that have gotten 223,000 likes. She says she wants people to understand these animals aren't as scary as they're often made out to be, and they shouldn't be demonized. Yeah, that being said, I ain't posing with gators.
0: Don't try this at home. I thought, honest to goodness, as you were reading that, I thought this was some artificial intelligence rendering that our crack production staff had created. But no, this is real life.
2: She's petting these gators on the nose.
0: Yeah,
2: on the,
0: she's kissing them.
2: If you can't see it on SEC Network, she's in this beautiful dress. She's got her graduation cap, and she is literally in the swamp kissing these gators on the snout. God bless her. That's a woman right there, man. You do it.
0: That
2: you,
0: is.
2: Those gators like, all right, congratulations.
0: Certified badass. Burglary suspect trapped in a wall is rescued after cops on coffee break hear his cries for help. A group of Salinas, California police officers were enjoying a break at a local coffee roaster when they heard faint cries coming from the walls. Help me! Help me! The officers looked around the area and realized the yelling was coming from inside the wall between the coffee shop and a movie theater, police said. The sounds were coming from a burglary suspect who'd fallen off an adjacent movie theater roof and landed in a wall space, according to authorities. To get to the trapped man, firefighters cut open a section of a wall and rescued Isaac Valencia, who had been trapped there for 10 hours, according to officials.
2: Oh, my God.
0: Man.
2: 10 hours?
0: Stuck 10 hours trapped between a movie theater and a coffee shop in the wall. Couldn't get out, couldn't move. What was he trying, like, what were you trying to steal that was that important? What do you think he was trying to burglarize?
2: Well, that's my question. Like, I don't understand what Mr. Valencia, what was the end game? What was the goal there? I had a cat get stuck in the wall. We could hear the cat, and we're like, where is the cat? And the cat had gotten into the drywall, stuck in the drywall. And,
0: what was that cat's name?
2: So, Rufus. Yep, Rufus the cat. Rufus the wall climbing cat. All right, how about this one? Let's take it down to Florida, naturally. Man chases down driver who flipped him off in Florida City, pulls gun on him, police say. Billy Graham Tyndall. 63 years old, began honking at the victim who was in the intersection, and the light changed and drove within inches of his vehicle, prompting the other driver to give him the middle finger. Authorities say that Billy Graham Tyndall eventually followed the other driver, tried to run him off the road, and then rolled down his window and pointed a handgun at him. Florida City Police arrived later and said that Billy Graham Tyndall gave multiple conflicting statements about the incident and claimed he was the only one, he was the one nearly ran off the road. Billy Graham Tyndall is charged with aggravated assault with a deadly weapon and reckless driving. And, hey, this happened to me one night. I've never told you this story. We were in Lexington, Kentucky, and you had to go to a speaking event, having dinner with somebody important, and I just went to get dinner by myself. And this lady cut me off in Lexington, Kentucky, and I flipped her off, and she chased me down. Like, I had to go through, a neighborhood in Lexington to kind of shake her. And then eventually I got back to the hotel. All I could think was she was going to show up at Marty McGee the next morning and, do it again. But, yeah, don't flip off anybody in a car, because these days it could be Billy Graham Tyndall. And he's wanting to teach
0: you about the gospel. It's kind of apropos. Because one of Kyle's greatest moments was Texas Motor Speedway when he gets pulled down pit road and he just fires off a double barrel, you're number one, to the official for three consecutive minutes. And then he got parked for two laps and poor Dave Rogers was losing his mind. Just shut up. Just stop talking.
2: Yeah.
0: They always get the last word. NASCAR always wins. Just stop talking.
2: That's what Darrell Waltrip always says. City Hall always wins. Well, Will Power's right down here signing autographs. He's in the race of Will Power. I have a trading card of Will Power. I believe it was at New Hampshire. And he was so mad at IndyCar, at IndyCar race control, he got out of the car and he gave the two double birds. Almost did it just then on TV. He gave the two double birds. By the way, we had the BorgWarner Trophy with us, and now I have a sticker I'm going to put it on my laptop. I was there. 2026 Indy 500 BorgWarner Trophy. Not the BorgWiener Trophy, Marty. I have a BorgWarner Trophy sticker, and I have a BorgWiener Trophy pin. So I got the swag. Proof I was here. But, hey, thank you for all you've done for the last 24 hours, paying tribute to Kyle Busch and me too, and thank you to all of our every platform at ESPN for giving us the microphone and letting us try to pay tribute to the man, and we'll continue to try to do that as they pay tribute to him in Indianapolis and also at Charlotte, where you and I will be on Sunday.
0: He was a special one. And, yeah, it's been hard to really be a voice that could properly articulate his influence throughout motorsport. Again, indisputably one of the greatest of all time, but it's the evolution of the man. It's the man who grew from that hot head, hot shoe, into a great advocate for young drivers, a wonderful husband and father, and we'll continue to pay tribute to Kyle throughout the weekend. Enjoy Indianapolis, my friend, and y'all have a great Saturday.
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16: 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Coverage begins at 7:30 p.m. Eastern with tip-off at 8 East on ESPN Radio, ABC, and the ESPN app. On the ice, the Canadiens visit the Hurricanes in the East Final with a 1-0 lead in the series. Carolina's lost all four meetings against Montreal this season, with three of the four losses coming at home. Meanwhile, Florida Governor Ron DeSantis signed the Teddy Bridgewater Act into law, meaning high school coaches in the state will now be able to use their own money to help their players with expenses such as food, transportation, PT, and rehab services. The Bridgewater Act is named for the Florida native and longtime NFL quarterback who coached his alma mater to a state championship in 2024, but he was suspended for the 2025 season after revealing that he personally paid for meals, rideshare services, and treatments for some players.
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19: Well, the Thunder were facing a 15-0 hole last night, Game 3 of the Western Finals, but on the road in San Antonio, it was the OKC role players. You know, the other Jalen Williams, Alex Caruso, and a guy Daryl Morey gave away almost for free, the Thunder, the NBA's new evil empire, have a 2-1 series lead in the West. Good morning, everybody. Welcome. Hammer and Emmett on ESPN Radio, the ESPN app. We're on Sirius XM Channel 80. 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I'm Aaron Goldhammer. He is Emmett Golden. And I'd like to say congratulations to the people of Oklahoma City. Mad respect to you. I know you're reaching dynasty status because, I am starting to hate the Oklahoma City.
15: You just called them the new evil empire, and I'm like, word? You know, you don't like, why don't you like the Thunder? What is there not to like about the Thunder?
19: Well, I don't like the fact that Shai Gilgeous-Alexander flops on every single shot and then says he's not a flopper. I don't like the fact that they get away with murder when they're hacking Victor Wembanyama all over the place and the officials aren't calling it. They foul. Emmett, they're such a good defensive team because they foul so much that they know the officials can't possibly call every one of their fouls. So, and this is the thing that's driving me crazy about them. Emmett, they're good. I don't know what Daryl Morey was doing, giving away Jared McCain for nothing, and then he goes out and puts up a performance like that on the road in the Western Finals. I know he's fired from Philadelphia, but I don't know that anybody in the NBA could hire Daryl Morey based on that move.
15: No, you know, that was definitely a terrible move. I'm still I can't hate Oklahoma City. It's Oklahoma City. You know, it's like I see them and I go, man, that's not one of the – you talk about the evil empire. Have you seen Star Wars? You know, Darth Vader isn't from Oklahoma City.
19: He's from the sports version of Oklahoma City. You're saying
15: – no, that's New York, isn't it?
19: No, in order to be a dynasty, you have to come from a major market. Like the Chiefs we all didn't like, and they're from Kansas City. That's not the Death Star of America.
15: I did not like the Chiefs. Hold on. So basically, I guess I kind of knew this. Any team that's really good, you hate them?
19: No. If you win a bunch of championships in a row and you start to – I'll respect you. I respect you.
15: But then you start hating on you.
19: Then I start rooting against them, and that's part of what makes sports fun. You know, the Miami Heat, maybe people liked, maybe people didn't, but then eventually that super team, when they started winning too much, people turned tail on them. Unless it's one of my teams. Unless it's one of the teams I grew up rooting for.
15: There you go.
19: And then I'll continue to root for the dynasty. Do you think America still likes Oklahoma City, sees them as like a pesky underdog, or do you think... Part of the reason, too, Emmett, I don't like him is because I have the back of the people of Seattle, and I know that watching this Thunder team kick everybody's butt is specifically painful for Sonics fans that still feel like this should be happening in their city and not in Oklahoma.
15: Yeah, I understand that side of it. It's been so long. I've kind of, you know, moved past that, and I believe they're getting another squad, right? Like, they're going to be okay.
19: Eventually. An expansion team that won't have, you know, 13 players deep like the Thunder do.
15: Hey, man, it's a cold world, all right? They won a couple Super Bowls in Baltimore. You know, it just is what it is. Being in Cleveland, trust me, we can relate. I would say America might – I think America loves the underdog. And in this situation, I think the Spurs are the underdog. And they have Wimby. They have the fresh new superstar. That's likable. You know, he's kind of an anomaly. You know, they call him an alien because he's different.
19: He's likable for now, I would say. But there will come a time, I think, where I'll be rooting against Victor Wembanyama. But I'm rooting for him right now, at least in this series.
15: So you are just out the gate knowing one day you're going to root against Wimby just because he wins?
19: Yeah, when he wins four straight championships or whatever, which I feel like is an inevitability. But they're not there yet. Like, I think what happened last night when they went up 15-0 was lack of experience. And you've been on this all playoffs long. The Spurs might be really good, but there's a reason why you usually have to get to that situation and lose before ultimately you can get there and win.
15: Yeah, you know why the Thunder were able to go in San Antonio and win last night after dropping game one on their home floor? Experience. They knew not to overreact. When they were down 15-0 last night to start, did they blink? No. You know why? Experience. Championship experience.
19: And they bucked one of your trends in the NBA playoffs.
15: Yeah.
19: One of your tenets is that your role players always play better at home. They got 5 threes from Jalen Williams. No. Not that Jalen Williams.
15: Yeah, the other
19: Jalen Williams was 5 of 6 from behind the arc. They got I don't know. Is Alex Caruso even a role player, or should we consider him part of the big four in Oklahoma City?
15: Right.
19: Like, he's
15: even though he's the sixth man, he's like really the second. But, you know, he's like right
19: he's
15: after
19: like the new SGA. Derek Fisher, Robert Horry. Like, you know, he just is a the definition of a playoff riser.
15: Right.
19: The definition of what a champion is. He was great, and then they got Emmett 24 points off the bench from Jared McCain, 18 from Jalen Williams, 15 from Caruso. Yeah, they got 26 points from Shea, but it was not A.J. Mitchell. It was not Lu Dort. It was not Chet. It was not Isaiah Hartenstein. The Thunder bench, Emmett, won them that game last night, a road playoff game won by your supporting cast.
15: Yeah, and that is culture. You know, that's just one of the things that I've always been impressed by Oklahoma City is they play the same way regardless of who's on the floor. You know, it helps having SGA and Jay Will number one. It helps having it in Chet, but it doesn't matter because when McCain comes in, he plays the way that the Thunder play. They play Thunder basketball. Same thing with Caruso, the other Jay Will. And I think that's what we saw last night when the Spurs came out and punched OKC in the mouth. It's like, all right, let's see what – but as soon as it went, what was it, 15-0, I think it was 19-10 at a certain point, then it, I was like, ah, it's a ball game. It's, you know, you didn't let them get back in it. It's over.
19: I mean, you had to turn that 15 into 20. You had to turn the 20 into and have a 20-point lead at the end of the first quarter.
15: Right.
19: If you were going to hang on to that against the Thunder. And Mark Daigneault talked about this. He's the head coach of the defending champions, and – they just stayed pretty much quiet and resilient through the adversity of that first little stretch. Take a listen.
20: Yeah, it was a punch. Credit them. They were ready to play, and they got us early. You know, stops, transition, pressure. I just thought we showed great poise to understand the 48-minute nature of the game. It's a long game, obviously. Thought the bench right off the bat, Alex, Kaysen, Jay Will, Jared, those guys gave us a huge lift all night, obviously, but it started there, just getting that game into a manageable spot. But, yeah, great poise by the team.
15: Yeah, great poise. You know, and you gain that type of poise by having already won a championship. And it doesn't guarantee that the Thunder will win another one, even though they're the favorites. And I think they will win another championship this year.
19: And I'll be rooting for whoever's playing them.
15: Listen, you could tweet Eddie Goldie 80 at Hammer Nation 19, like Eric did. Eric says, love the OKC take, Hammer. I agree with you 100%.
19: See?
15: Not a fan of Shea at all. Hate his flop game. And then he says, Cavs have to win. I would hate a finals between New York and OKC.
19: It'd be hard to. It'd be the evil empire against the evil empire. 888-STAY-ESPN, 888-729-3776. Are you with me? Are you starting to hate the Thunder? Emmett, still, where are you at?
15: I'm not a hater. No, I don't hate the Thunder. I appreciate the Thunder. I even would say I like the Thunder. You know, I don't have a dog in this fight.
19: I respect the hell out of the Thunder. I just, as I'm watching them, it's 729-3776. Are you with me? Are you starting to hate the Thunder? Emmett, still, where are you at?
15: I'm not a hater. No, I don't hate the Thunder. I appreciate the Thunder. I even would say I like the Thunder. You know, I don't.

0: NBA needs more teams that play can play at this level.
1: The NBA needs a villain, and the Oklahoma City Thunder are becoming. I'm not sure they're there.
0: Oklahoma
1: yet.
0: City, though?
1: Yes, yes.
0: Oklahoma City.
1: What difference does the market they play in? Like, I mean, it matters to me. The Spurs were an evil empire. They played in San Antonio with Duncan Ginobili.
0: I never thought the Spurs were the evil empire. So if you're successful, you're evil? Is this?
1: Listen, if you become a dynasty, you become Darth Vader to me. You have the Death Star. You look at their roster. Their roster is the Death Star. It's 13. I need. What's his face? Luke Skywalker.
0: What's his face? Yeah.
1: I need that guy to find the weakness in this Death Star. That's the definition of the evil empire, is it not?
0: I guess so. Hey, I don't know if you're aware of this. Darth Vader, Luke Skywalker's father. Yeah.
1: Whoa.
0: I know. What's his name's father? He's the dad of what's his name?
1: Let me say something else. As an employee of the Walt Disney Company, Mando and Grogu, movie of the year.
0: I
1: got to watch it.
0: I have five tickets, and I'm just one person. I bought five tickets.
1: You bought a whole row.
0: Exactly.
1: You didn't even want anybody sitting next to you. 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And also coming up next, Emmett and I have a game in our town as the Cavs try to climb their way back into the series against the Knicks. 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
5: By the way, thank you, Rachel. You know, it's one of my favorite songs. I sent this to Rachel, I don't know, 3-4 months ago. Yeah, we finally got it in the system. So thank you very much.
6: I was waiting until you would forget you sent it to me.
5: Yeah.
7: That's one right, of my everybody. Favorite songs. One of those favorite songs, and I'm back with my radio voice.
5: All right.
7: I'm Goldhammer. He is Emmett Golden. This is Hammer and Emmett on ESPN Radio and the ESPN app. You are listening to the conference finals, of course, on ESPN Radio. The Thunder and the Spurs in the West and the Knicks and the Cavs. In the East, Cavs try to make that series 2-1 and climb back in Cleveland tonight, and we'll talk about it momentarily. But, Emmett, your social is blowing up with this notion that people are starting to turn and look at Oklahoma City as, quote-unquote, the evil empire.
5: Yes, so we had Eric who agreed with you that he hates OKC too, but Corey tweets at EGoldie80 at HammerNation19.
7: Oh, Corey. What's up, yeah. Corey?
5: Yeah, Corey hits us up, says, evil empire after one chip, miss me with that, is way too early for the dynasty talk.
7: All right, yeah. So what can we define a dynasty here on Hammer and Emmett real quick? Like, how many do you have to win in order to be a dynasty?
5: 3 or 4, 4 or 5, 4 and 5, like,
7: you
5: know what I'm saying?
7: You got to win three in four years. Okay, were the Warriors a dynasty? Yes.
5: Yeah.
7: Right?
5: Yeah they were.
7: For 5 straight finals, they won 3 titles. That's a dynasty.
5: Yes.
7: Were the Heat a dynasty?
5: No. They got 2.
7: They only got 2.
5: Yeah.
7: Okay.
5: That's not.
7: Well, I see where this Thunder thing is going. And I'm just telling you, I can't control my feelings. I can only control the way that I react to them. Emmett is what my therapist tells me.
5: Okay. I mean, that's some good advice.
7: So I am telling you that as I watch them play the Spurs and I watch them get every call and I watch their role players step up in road games and I watch what they're doing to Wembanyama in the series, I am starting to turn. I respect them. I'm not uh-huh. saying that maybe I do dislike them. I do respect them,
5: okay.
7: But I do not like them. They are no longer the pesky Oklahoma City Thunder. They are the one ring. The standard of excellence in the NBA. 888-SAY-ESPN. Wow. Maybe I'm alone on this, Emmett, because I gave out the phone number. Are we on in Oklahoma somewhere? We got to be on.
5: I'm guessing not, because I'm surprised. I'm sure there's some. Are there Cowboys in Oklahoma? I don't know. I think there's got to be great steaks in Oklahoma, right?
7: Right. Like someone's got to be ranching right now, listening to Hammer and Emmett being like, I can't believe this guy doesn't like our basketball team.
5: Yeah, like while he's dang gummit. This Aaron Goldhammer's talking crazy about
7: me. The people of Oklahoma are great people.
5: I'm sure they are.
7: 888-729-3776. As the Thunder have now taken a 2-1 series lead. Emmett, do you feel like that series now is under control for Oklahoma City?
5: I hate overreacting, but I'm going to overreact and say, yeah, I do. I think that what we're seeing the difference between two talented teams where one has championship experience and the other, this is their first run as a group. Like, this is the first time. You know, think about the Pistons. Like, the Pistons the year before lost in the first round. So, you know, I feel like the Pistons are a little bit of a step from experience-wise or a little step further than the
7: Most of these Spurs guys, I mean, other than De'Aaron Fox, they've never played in playoffs before. And I think you saw some of that inexperience come to a head last night. I think when Wemby got suspended for a game for a flagrant 2 foul, I think that was a little example. And he's unbelievable, and he's going to get there. But I think it was a little bit of an example of this guy's still in his third season, and so maybe it's going to take 4 or 5 years before he can raise the trophy and win the chip. I have a feeling these two teams are going to be playing in a lot of playoff series in years to come. The Thunder are going to win now, and the Spurs are going to win down the line a year or two from now. Mm-hmm. And once they do, I'll start hating the Spurs. And then I'll hate both these teams, and I'll be rooting for, I don't know, somebody else to pop up out of the West and take them down.
5: What if the Cavaliers go on a historic run where they win 5 straight championships? Are you going to hate the Cavs?
7: No, that's one of my teams. This is like, I don't have a dog in the Oklahoma fight.
5: So, okay.
7: I wanted them to win when it was Durant and Westbrook. I was happy for them to win last year. And now that they're turning into this evil empire where they have 2 Jalen Williams who might step up and play a big game in a series, I've turned against them. I'm rooting now officially for San Antonio in this series. I'm already getting sick of the Oklahoma City Thunder.
5: I am not a fan of name calling. I try to not call anybody any names. And you're a friend, so I don't want to call you a name. Would you characterize or do you identify? Here we go. Do you identify as a hater?
7: No. Definitely
5: you don't.
7: Definitely not. I just
5: sounds like haterism, though.
7: I like plucky sports teams that are up and comers. And the minute you've won a couple of championships, I'm not going to root for you. If I don't have a dog in the fight, I'm not going to root for you to then just win more championships. And I mean, I think it's part of what makes sports fun. I root for teams. Sometimes I root against teams. And then I root for the upstart. Right now, the Spurs are the upstart. I want them to win this series.
5: And then you'll just hate on them. If they win the championship this year, next year you won't like them.
7: Yeah, if they win too much, Triple H say that's exactly right. Look, I rooted for Michael Jordan when I was a kid to get a championship.
5: I didn't. Yeah, I'm then, Cleveland, though.
7: Yeah, then there was a time where very quickly.
5: Yeah, I was not rooting for Mike. Mike broke my heart.
7: I wanted the Pacers, and then I wanted the, yeah, and those, that never went well in the playoffs. When my rooting for Indiana never, or the Knicks, never went over great. Joe G is in Oklahoma City, or he's from Oklahoma City. Joins us on Hammer and Emmett on ESPN Radio. What's up, Joe?
8: Hey, Hammer Emmett, love the show.
7: Appreciate it.
8: Just got to get a clarification here. J Dub is out with a hamstring injury.
7: Okay.
8: J Will.
5: Okay.
8: Came off the bench and lit up the Spurs. You can't call him the other Jalen.
7: Okay. I'm sorry. You're right. I shouldn't call 100%. Him the other Jalen Williams. If I call him J Will, now that's still confusing. You have to understand, Joe, we're not on in Oklahoma. We're on all over America. And he, to the rest of America, while he's a nice role player, he is the other Jalen Williams. Because the first guy is like an all NBA, all star level player.
5: Yeah, but evidently that's J Dub.
7: Okay. So,
5: you know.
7: J-Dub is the guy who's injured right now.
5: Right. J-Will is the role
7: guy
5: player.
7: Who made 5 threes last night. To call someone a role player.
5: Aaron, people, if you call somebody Scottie Pippen, they will be upset. And I think that's wild.
7: It's stupid. That's stupid.
5: But people will get upset if you go, oh, man, you the Scottie Pippen of this outfit. People will go, what?
7: Really?
5: Yeah.
7: Hold on. If you called me the Scottie Pippen of Hammer and Emmett, I would say thank you because I'd be like, we're the champions.
5: You're one of the greatest teams. Yeah.
7: Yeah.
5: You're one of the greatest players that ever lived. No, people find it disrespectful. It's like saying Robin, right? Like Batman, you get respect. If you're Robin, you get disrespected. Robin was cold-blooded. He went on to lead his own team.
7: Also, do you think Batman would have been Batman without Robin? Hell no.
5: No, he needed Robin.
7: Batman needed Robin, and Robin needed Batman. They're all part of the team. His name might not lead the marquee, But I'm as interested in Robin's story as I am in Batman's story.
5: Me too.
7: I want to put this. All right.
5: Yeah, I'm with you.
7: 888-SAY-ESPN if you want to jump in with us. I promise we will get to, even though we did not in this segment, because we were getting to your reaction. We'll get into what's going on in the Cavs and the Knicks series coming up and your calls. But up next, we've also got to go around the world of Major League Baseball, and we'll do so with Buster Olney. He's the best, and he's next on Hammer and Emmett.
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6: This is ONN. Good afternoon. This is Paul Keel's. Cleveland Guardians are in Philadelphia to open a series with the Phillies tonight. Gavin Williams to pitch for the Guardians, who've won six in a row and have a 3.5 game lead atop their division. Christopher Sanchez will be the Phillies starting pitcher. Cincinnati Reds scheduled a home game with St. Louis for tonight has been postponed because of bad weather. The two teams will play a split doubleheader tomorrow. NBA playoffs tonight. Oklahoma City at San Antonio in Game 3 of the Western Conference Finals. That series is tied at 1-1. Meanwhile, the Cleveland Cavaliers find themselves in a two-game hole against the New York Knicks after losing last night in Game 2 of the Eastern Conference Finals. The Cavs and head coach Kenny Atkinson will be back at home for Game 3 tomorrow.
7: Listen, you know, could easily stole Game 1. I thought our process was right tonight, so that gives me confidence going home. Obviously, we've got the great home crowd, have played well at home in the playoffs, so we need to get our legs under us, quite honestly. Like, you know, we know their rest advantage, so getting home always helps with that, but definitely probably didn't have the juice tonight that we needed to, which is kind of, it's going to hit it sometime.
6: On the ice in the NHL's Western Conference Finals tonight, Vegas at Colorado in Game 2. Golden Knights won the opening game of that series. Game 2 of the Eastern Finals tomorrow, Montreal at Carolina. Canadiens won the opener last night. According to sources, NASCAR driver Kyle Busch was coughing up blood and overheating the day before his death. No official cause of death has been revealed for the 41-year-old Busch, who passed away yesterday. This is the Ohio News Network.
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9: Your Skynet overnight forecast calls for a chance of showers and possibly a thunderstorm. We'll have an overnight low of 57 degrees. For Saturday, showers and thunderstorms possible, a high of 73 degrees, wind gusts as high as 26 miles per hour. Sunday, showers and possibly a thunderstorm in the afternoon with a high 75. For a Monday, Memorial Day, we'll have partly sunny skies and 78. For Skynet Weather, I'm Max Crenshaw on ESPN Radio 1430 AM at 105.7 FM.
10: They hit you with different things. 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That's what the Knicks are doing.
11: Game 3 of the East Finals is exactly 1 month since New York lost the game as they look for that trend to continue in Cleveland. 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Wembanyama, this season's unanimous Defensive Player of the Year, led the way as the only unanimous selection for the NBA's All-Defensive First Team after leading the lead in blocks for the third straight season with 3.1 per game. On the baseball, where the Cubs host the Astros in an interleague showdown. Coverage begins 1:30 p.m. Eastern on ESPN Radio. Meanwhile, the Yankees postponed Saturday's game against Tampa Bay because of a forecast of sustained rain and will make it up as part of a day-night doubleheader on September 22nd. Tampa Bay leads New York by 5.5 games in the AL East with the best record in the big leagues at 34-15.
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0: 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Jamie tweets the show, Emmett, and says, you need to stop with all this hate on my Thunder bro. Yes, I am tweeting, sitting on my horse in the pasture.
1: That's what I'm talking about.
0: Listening to your weak bleep take.
1: That's right.
0: In Buster Olney. Now, Buster has covered the Evil Empire for the majority of his career in some way, shape, or form. That's the New York Yankees. So, interested in his perspective on this, Buster, can an evil empire exist in Oklahoma City?
2: Absolutely. It all comes down. It's not really about how big the city is. It's about the dominance over the sport. And look, I don't cover the NBA, but when you look at the players they've collected, plus the billions of draft choices that they have as they move forward and the choices they get to make, I mean, the baseball equivalent would be like a team with an $800 million payroll. They have all the advantages. And so, yes, they are in basketball right now. The evil empire, LeBron, the other day, I saw his quote where he was basically saying, well, you know, they've got more, you know, better players, something like that. I'm like, yeah. Yeah, they do.
1: they certainly do. They certainly do. That breaks my heart, though, Buster. I didn't think you had, you know, any hater in you. That sounds like a little bit of hater, Buster. That hurts my heart, man.
2: No, I'm not. I have total respect. I mean, that's like a Madden franchise, right? And you're trying to put together you're trying to game the system. That's exactly what they have done.
0: Buster,
1: well, I understand.
0: Buster, speaking of the Evil Empire, was last night, because Gerrit Cole pitched well, was it a good night for the Yankees, or was it a bad night for the Yankees because they lost to the Rays, giving up four in the eighth?
2: It was a good night for the Yankees because, big picture, to have their ace on the mound, looking great, six scoreless innings, very comfortable, getting right into game situations against this Tampa Bay team in the first inning. Chandler Simpson gets the hit. And they wound up picking him off, and Gerrit rolled beyond that. Now, it did define, you know, one of the differences between the Yankees and the Rays, and that is the bullpen. Because as soon as Gerrit Cole left, the Yankees bullpen melted down. And look, right now, Tampa Bay is on a pace to win 112 games. If
1: wow.
2: People aren't taking them seriously, they should. This is a team with a dynamic, diverse offense. As Kevin Cash said to me, it's like chaos because they bunt, they put the ball in play, they steal bases, they put all kinds of pressure on you. And the Yankees, on the other hand, Aaron Judge hasn't driven in a run in 11 games, hasn't hit a home run in 11 games. And it always feels like when he doesn't hit, they don't win.
1: You know, Buster, it sounds like the Rays don't need to worry about making a lot of moves when the trade deadline approaches. Is there a team that you expect to be a big seller that maybe isn't having the season that they expected, like the Rays are playing so well?
2: Yeah, and by the way, Eric Nander, who runs the Tampa Bay Rays, he is a sneaky, aggressive general manager. So I would not rule out them making a huge move. Like if Tarek Skubal winds up getting traded, keep your eye on Tampa Bay because they have a great imagination. You know, they're one of the teams that went after Freddie Freeman when he left the Braves. He's got a lot of imagination to try to make things happen. The team that I think should sell are the Houston Astros. The dynasty's over. The decade-long dominance of the sport is over. They're 11 games under 500, and man, in a market in which there are probably going to be few sellers, they could make a killing in terms of resetting that organization if they put Jeremy Peña, the shortstop, on the market, Yordan Alvarez, Hunter Brown. They would get enormous return, especially with the looming labor situation. Why not clear the decks, tear it down to the studs, collect prospects, and then build forward starting in 27?
0: Buster Olney with us, Baseball Tonight podcast. Buster, last thing. I was a little surprised. I looked at the odds to win the National League. Of course, the Dodgers are first. They're like even money. But then the Braves and the Cubs have better odds than the hottest team in the NL, the Milwaukee Brewers. Do you think there's value there on Milwaukee?
2: 100%. And it's total small market disrespect. Okay. We started this conversation talking about Oklahoma City. I mean, Milwaukee is, you know, viewed similarly, where everyone is like, yeah, it's just a, you know, it's a small market team. They're not going to do that much. All they do is beat the Dodgers in the regular season. And their pitching is absolutely extraordinary when you're talking about Jacob Mizorowski and some of the other guys they have. I think I read a stat this year that they have a 1.72 ERA from their rotation since the beginning of the month of May. Think about how good that is. They have a dynamic lineup. Guys get on base. Like the Rays, they put pressure on you. I think they absolutely should be at higher odds than that.
0: Buster, appreciate the time as always. We'll talk soon.
2: Okay, guys.
0: That's Buster Olney, Baseball Tonight podcast. You can tune in baseball action Sunday. Angels Rangers coverage starts 6:30 Eastern time on ESPN Radio and the ESPN app. I know people just assume that the Dodgers will win the NL again, and they have been great in the playoffs, and you know they're going to be there. But Emmett, the NL is just overall loaded right now. The Cubs have had great stretches of this season where it feels like they haven't lost for weeks. They've been struggling a little bit recently, but they're really good.
1: Yeah.
0: The Braves are really good. The NL playoffs this year are going to be something to watch in Major League Baseball.
1: Yeah, and then in the AL, who knows what's going to happen, because there's a handful of teams over 500, right? Like, there's just this big group all kind of stuff together. So
0: can I interest you in a playoff game in Sacramento with the nameless, homeless Athletics? Because that's where the American League playoffs are going right now.
1: You know what? That might be a cool atmosphere, a smaller ballpark, you know, for a playoff game. That might be a cool atmosphere.
0: 888-SAY-ESPN, the number if you want to jump in. Buster ruled, Emmett, that you can have an evil empire in Oklahoma City.
1: I don't believe so.
0: Austin is in California, joins us on Hammer and Emmett on ESPN Radio. What's up, Austin?
3: Gentlemen, thank you so much for having me on. I really appreciate the topic, and I apologize in advance. This might sound harsh, but I'm trying to prove a point here. So,
1: all right.
3: I was raised to appreciate greatness by my father, right? And he would say things like, if you don't like winners and you don't like losing, get better. And the take of not liking dynasties comes off as like whiny, hater, loser, like participation, medal-seeking behavior. And frankly, with Memorial Day and 4th of July coming, it's pretty much the most American thing ever, dude, that I'm listening to when people have that take. And it's tired, man.
0: Austin, you're saying I'm un-American? That is
1: no. It's to me. It sounds like he said you are American. That Americans whine and cry and don't like winners is what it sounded like he was saying.
4: No, I think it's that you can have that take, even though it's the wrong take. You can still have that take.
1: Oh, okay.
0: I think he's saying that America is the greatest dynasty there's ever been, and if you don't respect the Thunder, then you don't respect America.
1: I mean, I don't know, man. I know you did say you respect him. You just said you don't like him.
0: Correct.
1: Yeah.
0: I like the plucky underdog, but they have to earn it. I'm not saying that.
1: Right, but how long can it?
0: That's participation trophying.
1: But you can't be an underdog after winning a championship. So it's like winning makes you not like somebody. If you're an underdog, like, you know why Rocky was the underdog? When he won, nobody was like, oh, man, forget Rocky. Now he won. No, they still rooted for Rocky.
0: You don't understand. If it's my team, you know, I grew up in Denver. If the Broncos win back-to-back Super Bowls, which they did, I'm still going to root for them to win the third Super Bowl.
1: Yeah,
0: we're talking about teams where you have no dog in the fight. Oklahoma City, I've never been. Emmett, there are four states I've never been to, and one of them is Oklahoma. Okay, like I don't know.
1: So that doesn't make it a bad state?
0: No, but I'm just saying I have no dog in that fight, except for to say they're excellent. They've already won one. And so I'm going to pick up the plucky young San Antonio Spurs and root for them to pull the upset. That's all I'm saying.
1: I guess I only dislike teams that are rivals to my team. Like,
0: Did you dislike the Heat when they put the super team together?
1: I disliked LeBron for like 2 years. It wasn't even the Heat. It was a LeBron thing. I was mad he left, so I didn't like him for like 2 years, and I got over it.
0: Do you like the Dodgers? I mean, they're not a rival of your team, but they have an $8 billion payroll.
1: I don't hate them. you know, I definitely would love to see an underdog beat them to show that, you know, that in baseball, if you scout right, you can, you know, even beat teams with gigantic pay. But I don't, like, hate them. I don't go, oh, man, I'm not watching them tonight. I can't stand the Dodgers.
0: Jeez, man. The Thunder have 13 dudes that can help you win in a playoff game. By the way, Emmett, they were watching the lottery with interest because they might have gotten a top.
1: Right. But I do want to throw this out there quickly just to remind you. There was a time in after 2021, I thought the Bucks were going to go on a run. They didn't. I thought the Nuggets, after they won in 2023, were about to go on a run. They didn't. You know, I thought the Celtics were about to dominate after 2024. They didn't. So, just because they won last year doesn't mean they're going to rip all four or five championships.
0: I think this Thunder team's on another level, and I view it as a sign of respect, okay? 888, say ESPN. I'm not rooting for them, though. 888-729-3776. Right. 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We will get to more of your calls on whether an evil empire can exist in Oklahoma City on Hammer and Emmett next.
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7: Good afternoon. This is Paul Keel's Cleveland Guardians are in Philadelphia to open a series with the Phillies tonight. Gavin Williams to pitch for the Guardians, who've won six in a row and have a 3.5-game lead atop their division. Christopher Sanchez will be the Phillies' starting pitcher. Cincinnati Reds' scheduled home game with St. Louis for tonight has been postponed because of bad weather. The two teams will play a split doubleheader tomorrow. NBA playoffs tonight. Oklahoma City at San Antonio in Game 3 of the Western Conference Finals. That series is tied at 1-1. Meanwhile, the Cleveland Cavaliers find themselves in a two-game hole against the New York Knicks after losing last night in Game 2 of the Eastern Conference Finals. The Cavs and head coach Kenny Atkinson will be back at home for Game 3 tomorrow.
8: Listen, you know, could easily stole Game 1. I thought our process was right tonight, so that gives me confidence going home. Obviously, we've got the great home crowd. I have played well at home in the playoffs, so we need to get our legs under us. But honestly, like, you know, we know their rest advantage, so getting home always helps with that. But definitely probably didn't have the juice tonight that we needed to, which is kind of it's going to hit it sometime.
7: On the ice in the NHL's Western Conference Finals tonight, Vegas at Colorado in Game 2. Golden Knights won the opening game of that series. Game 2 of the Eastern Finals tomorrow, Montreal at Carolina. Canadiens won the opener last night. According to sources, NASCAR driver Kyle Busch was coughing up blood and overheating the day before his death. No official cause of death has been revealed for the 41-year-old Busch, who passed away yesterday. This is the Ohio News Network.
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11: Your Skynet overnight forecast calls for a chance of showers and possibly a thunderstorm. We'll have an overnight low of 57 degrees. For Saturday, showers and thunderstorms possible, a high of 73 degrees, wind gusts as high as 26 miles per hour. Sunday, showers and possibly a thunderstorm in the afternoon with a high 75. For a Monday, Memorial Day, we'll have partly sunny skies and 78. For Skynet weather, I'm Max Crenshaw on ESPN Radio 1430 AM at 105.7 FM.
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0: You know who I always rooted for? Charlie Brown is who I always rooted for. 888-SAY-ESPN, 888-729-3776. 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They've made this now a 2-1 series. They got the lead over San Antonio after winning, beating the Spurs after going down 15-0 in the game last night. I called Oklahoma City the new evil empire of the NBA. You thought that was a ridiculous thing to say.
1: Yeah, I feel like evil empires, and again, maybe it's just from where I grew up. I think of like huge cities with tons of money and teams that just, like the Yankees, right? Like, that's the evil empire came from the Yankees because they were in one of the biggest cities in the world. They had a bunch of cash that there was no bottom when it came to the cash, and they won all the time. To me, that's an evil empire. A team in Oklahoma City, I don't think evil when I think Oklahoma City. I think probably really nice people and steak.
0: Emmett, the Death Star sucked up everybody else's resources. Mando and Grogu, by the way, in theaters this weekend.
1: Yes.
0: Sucked up everybody's resources. It destroyed everyone and anyone that it wanted to. Entire planets at the push of a button. And it feels like that's where the Thunder are, and trying to find a weakness in them is like trying to find a 2-inch by 2-inch hole that you have to shoot a laser through in order to try to destroy it. And that's where, to me, they are the evil empire.
1: Is there ever a good empire? Like, is there a nice empire?
0: Sure, of course.
1: I think they're a nice empire, right? I think they're polite. Did you see that team after they won the championship last year? They barely cracked a beer.
0: Well, because Emmett, for them, winning one championship wasn't enough. They knew they had to win more.
1: Nah, they're just good, wholesome dudes. They're like, what? We don't even drink, man. You know what I'm saying?
0: They're not even 21 yet.
1: Right.
0: 888-729-3776. Let's go to Louis. He's in Toronto, Canada, and he joins us on ESPN Radio. What's up, Louis?
2: What up, Emmer? What up, Hammett?
1: What's that, man?
2: A dynasty, a couple championships does not make. You got to win the one you're not supposed to. Look at the Patriots, the 49ers, the Cowboys. Winning, you know, I'm not going to say winning is easy, but when you have a good team, winning is easy. You got to win when it's hard. Your star player goes down, you still win. You got a bad defense that year, you still win. That's a dynasty. The Patriots won ones they weren't supposed to win.
0: Right, but hey, I mean, do the Thunder not have their second best player who's been out, Emmett, for basically the entire playoffs, and they're still rolling everybody?
1: Yes, they do.
0: Hold on, let me get this right. J-Dub,
1: yes.
0: Not J-Will.
1: J-Will, two different dudes. Same names, they spell them differently, but J-Dub, J-Will, yes. I think they could become a dynasty. They may be on their way to a dynasty, but I can't hate on them. They've won a championship. They're in the Western Conference Finals right now. To me, there's no reason to hate them.
0: They're a brewing dynasty. They're not there yet. You said you have to win 3 championships to be considered a dynasty.
1: Three out of four.
0: That's what the Cowboys did. The Patriots definitely had a dynasty. The Spurs had 20 years of excellence. That's a dynasty. Yeah.
1: Right. Yeah. No doubt. The Golden State Warriors, you know, dynasty. I will give them that as well.
0: And the Dodgers are in the throes of what I'm starting to call a dynasty now.
1: So listen, the only thing that would get me to dislike Oklahoma City is if by winning it, you know, made them jerks, right? Like if they stop signing autographs for kids, you know what I'm saying? Like that type of stuff. Then I'd be like, all right, I ain't messing with those dudes.
0: Foul baiting and flopping doesn't fall into that category for you?
1: Nah, no. You know why? Because like if SGA was on our squad and he was doing that, I wouldn't be mad at it. I'd be happy he was going to the line.
0: Of course.
1: Right.
0: If it was your squad, you would always be, as long as they were winning. 888-SAY-ESPN, 888-729-3776. Let's go to Oklahoma City, where Sean is standing by and joins us on ESPN Radio. What's up, Sean?
3: What's going on, guys? I parked my horse and got my transmitter out so I could get y'all in this morning, so I appreciate that.
1: Hey, we appreciate you.
0: Thank you for doing that.
3: So the difference between this Thunder team and the one of the Russ and Durant and Harden days, they were me guys. And the thing y'all have to realize is the Thunder have about 6 or 7 guys that could be the one or two guys on other teams. So how long do they play together in Oklahoma City before they say, you know what, I want to go be the guy somewhere else? And I'm a Thunder fan, but so that's the first thing. And if you want to hate a villain, don't hate the Thunder. Hate Sam Presti. That could be the greatest dude that's ever constructed a team in professional sports.
0: I respect Sam Presti. He has built something self-sustaining that's incredible. Sean, I don't know that they have seven guys that could be the number one player somewhere else. But I think they've created an unbelievable culture, and I think they have one of the deepest teams that I've ever seen in sports.
1: What I love, though, is that he brought up the first iteration of the Thunder with KD, Russ, and Harden. You're talking about MVPs just, you know, exploding out of that team. All those dudes had their own agenda. It doesn't feel that way with this squad at all. Like, I don't see Chet Holmgren going, man, I got to get up out of here. They don't respect me. I should be getting all the love. I don't see that happening. You know, that's why I guess I don't hate this team at all. I think it's a bunch of good dudes on this squad.
0: Well, you think Lou Dort is okay? 888-SAY-ESPN 888-729-3776.
1: What's up with Lou? Did I miss something on Lou?
0: Yeah, he's dirty. He's like he's the new Draymond Green.
1: Was Matthew Dellavedova the cleanest player in the world?
0: No.
1: All right, there you go.
0: Matthew Dellavedova had to do some dirty things, otherwise he wouldn't make it in the NBA. Gary is up in Maine, joining us on ESPN Radio. What's up, Gary? Good morning.
4: Hey, thanks for taking the call, guys. I hate to be the Debbie Downer on the Oklahoma City Thunder. I mean, they're a deep, talented team, but can we please stop with putting monikers on things that haven't happened yet? The Celtics were supposed to make a run. The Knicks are going to make a run. Oklahoma City's making a run. The Spurs are going to win four championships. Until it's happened, they're a one and done. That's all there is to it. They're not.
0: Think that the Thunder are going to now win it this year? To me, it is. Look, just look at the odds on DraftKings.
1: So look, I do agree with our last caller that if it hasn't happened yet, let's not say that it happened. I think it's very likely that the Thunder win the championship this year. I am no fool. I think it's very likely. That just doesn't make me hate them. That doesn't make me dislike them because they're really good.
0: The Thunder are minus 200 to win the title. And actually, I think that might be worth some dollars.
1: A little short there.
0: Knicks at plus 430. Spurs are plus 460. And Emmett, the longest shot on the board. Our Cleveland Cavaliers at 50-1.
1: You know who I'm laying my money on.
0: It ain't the Cleveland Cavaliers.
1: All right. maybe not. Hey, my favorite bet has been taking the opposition in the first quarter against the Cavs. It's worked out more times than not.
0: I don't know about tonight, though. I think the Cavs are going to come back and win tonight. I don't know that they're winning this series, but I do think that they'll make this a series against the Knicks. I think the Knicks are a great team.
1: Yeah.
0: But I don't think that they're that much better than the Cavs that they're going to pull out a broom and just sweep them up.
1: I don't think the Knicks are Oklahoma City. I think that's the best way I could say it.
0: That I would agree with that. Up next, speaking of making some picks, we'll do that with the red hot Winnows with Zinno on Hammer and Emmett.
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2: Between these two teams. 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RCR will run the number 33 car on the Cup Series circuit beginning on Sunday night at the Coca-Cola 600 after the 41-year-old Busch died unexpectedly on Thursday. Two-time Cup Series champion Austin Hill is scheduled to replace Busch at Charlotte Motor Speedway. In the W, Chicago standout Azora Stevens will make her season debut today against the Lynx. Barring any setbacks in the morning, Stevens told ESPN. Stevens has yet to appear through the Sky's first 5 games of the season as she recovers from a bone bruise in her knee that cut short her unrivaled season.
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6: Well, if the Cleveland Cavaliers are going to climb back into the Eastern Conference Finals, Emmett, they better do it tonight. They are 2.5-point favorites at DraftKings as the East Finals shifts back to Cleveland. Welcome, everybody, to the city on the coast of Lake Erie. I'm Aaron Goldhammer. He's Emmett Golden. Hammer and Emmett are on ESPN Radio. We're on the ESPN app. We're on SiriusXM Channel 80. 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Emmett, in a moment, we're going to bring in Mark Zeno. We're going to get some winners.
7: Yes.
6: But I just want to tell the world that we will hang up on Zeno, okay? There is any mention of what happened on Tuesday night with the 22-point blown lead against the Caps, right? Because he's a Knicks fan and we're Caps
7: fans. Oh, okay. All right.
6: Any mention of that 22-point blown lead in the last 7 minutes. And Zeno's going to be he is going to be doing a show giving picks to absolutely no one but his children. Let's bring in the great Mark Zeno. Hit it!
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7: Ladies
6: and gentlemen, Mark Zeno joins us now. What's up, Zen?
10: Gentlemen, great to be with you here on this Saturday. Big game tonight here in Cleveland. Look, I heeded your warning, so I won't bring up anything about Tuesday night, but I will say one of the luckier bets I've ever covered happened on Tuesday night, and I had the Cavs team total under 104.5.
6: Oh,
10: and
6: my.
10: And somehow they stayed under that number.
6: So it was 101-101 going to overtime, and the Cavs scored 3 points in overtime.
10: I have no idea how it happened. Like, and as overtime is unfolding, I'm watching. Like, a minute goes by, I'm like, oh god, it's still so much time. 2 minutes goes by, I'm like, no way, this can't happen. 3 minutes goes by, they have scored a point, and I'm like, oh come on, you're not going to tease me, and this is going to happen, is it? Then they make the three, and I'm like, oh. And now we're down to 90 seconds. I'm like, is there a world where they don't score another bucket the rest of the game? And then luckily enough, it happened. So that's the only thing I'll say about Tuesday night.
7: And that is why you're our gambling expert right there.
6: Lucky in a few different ways, Mark Zeno, on that game on Tuesday night. Zeno, let's back up and talk West Finals here. You liked the Thunder in this series. Do you like them now? Is it worth considering? They're minus 200 to win the title, but I was saying to Emmett earlier, it actually might make sense to put some money on that because it seems like they're even bigger. They should be even bigger favorites than that.
10: Well, it's funny how the opinion shifts, right? After game one when San Antonio beat them, oh, Wemby's a problem. Oh, my God. This is, you know, like all the tides turned. Like, like San Antonio was going to win this series, which there is a possibility they can, but I think we forgot how much or how good the Thunder really are overall. Look, I thought they were going to overwhelm them in game one. I had a huge, massive bet in game one on Oklahoma City. Obviously, it didn't hit. I pivoted in game two, but here's the one thing I've recognized from a betting perspective about this series. It's always the Thunder in the over, and it's always the Spurs in the under. I initially thought it would be the other way around. I initially thought that the under would favor the Thunder just because, and that rhymes, by the way, under favor the Thunder, just because their defense was going to shut down the San Antonio offense. It's just not that. The Thunder have figured out, look, we have to get to 110 in every game to win, and that's the formula. And so if you believe the Thunder are going to win a game, that's the kind of mark that you need, is that they're going to get to 110, and they're going to score a lot, and the game's going to go over the total. If they don't, the thing is staying under, and San Antonio is winning it. So, but in the big picture, when you talk about the value for the Thunder at this point in time, at minus 200, it's not a terrible bet, but you can't really hedge any of that. You know what I'm saying? You're kind of just locked in for them to win it all. I would say on the flip side, for either the Cavs or the Knicks, and sadly for you guys, more likely the Knicks, but, you know, they should see a little bit of glimmer of hope, because neither San Antonio nor the Thunder look like this juggernaut that can't be beaten at this point.
7: And he is also a poet. The Thunder and the Under. Yeah, right there. The man
6: Thunder
7: of many
6: down
7: talents.
6: Under was yeah. something else. I don't know.
7: That's
6: what
7: actually
6: that
7: a show in Vegas. But anyway, yeah.
10: No, we're not going there.
7: Yeah. What do you like tonight? Is it, you know, the Cavs team total? Are you still keeping an eye on that one?
10: I mean, why fight it at this point, guys? I mean, the home road, the only thing consistent about this postseason that we figured out are the Cavs' home road splits. They average 114.5 points at home, they average 104. On the road. And that 104 includes three overtime games where they didn't score more than 103 in regulation. In fact, the only times, the other thing I would endorse too for this this game here, not only the Cavs team total over, but the over for the game at 214.5. We're at a series low at this point in time. Seven of the nine games that Cleveland has played at home this postseason have gone over the total. So the only games that didn't were the one game, the game five, where they only scored, or the game six, rather, where they only scored 94. And the other one, you have to go back to game two against Toronto. It missed the over by 1 point, and when the 115-105 final, and the total was 220.5. And I think the more of that game was because the Cavs were up so big that the pace slowed up. But the point simply is here is I'm not fighting the Cavs team total. If the Knicks are going to win this game, it's going over. Because the Cavs are going to be able to score. They're going to be able to shoot better at home, and their three-point shooting is home. So give me the Cavs over 107.5 tonight.
6: Mark Zeno is with us. He is our gambling expert. He is a bad take enthusiast on ESPN Radio and on the ESPN app. Do you see any value in these NHL juggernauts that have fallen behind in their series, Zen?
10: I mean, you know, it feels like at this point, the Avalanche are the one that you pick, right? Like, they were the prohibitive, you know, team to win this whole thing. And the fact that they've been pushed to the brink here already and losing the first two home games is a huge, you know, red flag for their chances to win the thing. But I still think they're the best team in this whole entire playoffs. And the NHL playoffs are always weird, man. Like, if you've followed them and watched them a lot over years and years and years, being in a 2-0 hole going on the road isn't the death knell it is in other seven-game series in baseball and basketball. So I still think the Avalanche are a team that you can look at, especially now with the value you'd get on them to win the whole thing. Given where they are, it drops a lot, and so that's a team that you can back.
7: Now, Mark, earlier today on the show, Aaron said he now hates the OKC Thunder. He's rooting against them. They are the evil empire. Where do you come out on that? Is OKC now unlikable?
10: You know, it's funny. We get fatigue on teams over and over, and that happens. Like, who doesn't have Chiefs fatigue at this point outside of Kansas City fans, right? We're all tired of the Chiefs. No one cares anymore. But it took, like, 5 to 7 years for us to get there. I don't think that we've ever gotten fatigue on a team so quickly the way we have on the Thunder. Like, no one's really rooting for the Thunder to win this thing. We'd love for Wemby to do it. Everybody else, you know, who doesn't care about the West, you know, wants the Knicks or the Cavs to do it. Like, I've never seen the public turn on a team so quickly after 1 year than the way we have. And some of that is, I can't tell you how much people are losing their minds, going over the top about the way SGA plays and what they don't like about his game. That's SGA is taking advantage of what the NBA refuses to do to change their game. I've said this repeatedly, guys. How can any executive in the NBA watch the playoffs and then watch the regular season and go, I'm okay with that regular season, and look at these playoffs and how much better basketball it is across the board? Because if they officiated the regular season the way they do the postseason, we'd have a much better and different NBA across the board. And so I think SGA is just taking advantage of a game and the rules that aren't meant to stop him. They're not. They favor him, so he takes advantage of it.
6: Yeah, I mean, no one says this about him until the last week, but nobody flops more than him, like, in NBA history. He turned it into an art form, and listen, like you said, good for him. I can respect it, Zinn. I just don't have to necessarily like it. Mark Zeno is with us. We have time for you to give a bad take. You are an enthusiast for the worst take of the week, and so, Mark Zeno, the floor is yours.
10: I mean, do we need any more signals that the Yankees are a fraud?

0: anything about the way they operate. The Yankees are a fraud. That's what they are.
1: Emmett, is it a bad take? Is it a bad take?
2: So it's a bad take from this standpoint. They're 5.5 back, and it's May. You know, but you're a Yankee fan, so I understand it.
0: I mean, I have more faith in your Guardians than I do the Yankees.
2: Well, yeah. It's Gardell's all the time. I understand
1: Of course, Zeno, that's not a bad take. Thank you. That's Mark Zeno.
2: That's a great take. There you go.
1: He's an award-winning author, and he walks
0: tonight,
1: off
0: guys.
1: With it. And,
2: appreciate
1: thank
2: it.
1: You. He walks off with an excellent take that, you know, listen, the Knicks may beat the Cavs, but we could have the Gardos topple the Yankees in the Cleveland-New York rivalry
2: would be brewing
1: big time in 2026. 888-SAY-ESPN, the number if you want to jump in with us. 888-729-3776. Are the Thunder an evil empire in Oklahoma City? Up next, though, Emmett, we have to spin the vaunted wheel.
2: Ooh.
1: Because we don't even know what's coming up next.
2: Have no idea.
1: Because it's time for... You ready to try this?
2: Let's do this. Okay, you ready?
1: It's time for us to spin
2: the wheel of topics!
1: It's on Hammer and Emmett next.
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3: Luck will determine what we discuss. Emmett, you want to give it a first shot?
4: Yeah, sure. Let me go ahead.
3: Give it. Yep. Show us how it's done.
4: Like this. 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
5: A Weenie Classic.
6: All right. This one was a late addition because I couldn't not put it on the wheel. So the second annual Weenie 500 was yesterday. What I consider the greatest marketing scheme of all time. The commentary on this, incredible. There was a pass that was kind of questionable, and they actually asked if it was a dirty weenie. The New York dog won. It was a really big upset. What do you guys think of the Weenie 500?
3: Emma, can you explain to me what the Weenie 500, it's weird dogs running against each other?
4: If I'm not mistaken, Rachel, you might have to fill me in on this. I believe it's the Oscar Mayer
6: Wiener Mobiles. They have six of them. They do two laps around the Indianapolis Motor Speedway, and they win or they lose.
4: Yeah. The dirty weenie
6: So what happened, there was a pass, and one of the Wiener Mobiles pushed the other one kind of off the track a little bit. They asked if that was a dirty wiener. And then the upset, which was the New York dog, actually ended up winning the race.
4: Hey, Rachel, come on. We're not mature enough to talk about this. You know that.
6: It's on the Wheel of Topics, guys. I can't control where it goes.
4: I guess that's where it landed. I guess so.
3: It's sounding like I should care more about this than I do the Indianapolis 500. And the excitement, listen, Emmett, of two laps. There are only two laps. You only have to pay attention to this for, you know, so long. How fast does a Wienermobile go? Like,
4: it looked,
3: 50 miles an hour?
4: I saw the highlights. It looked like they were going about 30 miles
6: an hour. They go, like, top speed maybe 45.
4: Yeah. It wasn't a very fast. You can only do two laps because you'd be there for hours.
3: Thrilling. I'm going to grab the wheel and give it another spin.
4: All right,
3: and
4: see what we
3: no
4: got.
3: More talk of dirty wieners on this show, please. Thank you. Hot dogs we're talking about.
4: That's right.
5: Sorry, Emmett.
6: All right. So Danhausen, of course, cursed the Knicks in the last series, uncursed the Knicks after he was paid off. He asked for front row seats, courtside seats. Sorry, my theater kicked in. Courtside seats to the Knicks game. Ended up cursing, sorry, Emmett, the Cavaliers.
4: Man.
6: How do we feel?
4: Come on, Danhausen. What did we ever do to you, all right? And I guess he's got some type of beef with the Miz, and the Miz is from Cleveland. Look, man, don't sacrifice a whole city because you got beef with one dude. Come on, Danhausen. You better than that.
3: So what would we have to do? If you don't know, Danhausen wrestles in the WWE, but he curses things, and his curses apparently are the most powerful force in the universe. What would we have to do for Danhausen to get him to uncurse
6: the cat? So my theory is, if he wants courtside seats next to Timothée Chalamet and Kylie, you guys should figure out what your Chalamet and Kylie equivalent is and give him courtside seats next to them.
4: Oh, that's easy. He could sit next to Myles Garrett and Chloe Kim. Right?
3: Is that really the top of the Cleveland food chain?
4: Are two gigantic stars. What are you talking about?
3: Damn it, I thought it was Joe B from Joe B's All Natural Bee Pollen and Josh Bookman. You know what I mean?
4: Those guys too, for sure. Yeah,
3: Those are our local celebs here. We don't really have, like, I don't know, stars, Halle Berry's from Cleveland. LeBron wants to come to the game tonight, he can.
4: Myles Garrett is a huge star, though, and so is Chloe Kim.
3: Okay, so there you go. Maybe that is your
4: right.
3: Let's get in touch. Do you have Danhausen's number, Rachel, so I can call him? And
6: I'll get with his people. I will say he also like human monies. That's the other thing.
4: Human money.
6: He likes human monies.
4: How does he like Cavalanches? Because we could get him a front row seat to a Cavalanche.
6: You could try.
4: Okay, we'll try. All right,
3: does he like Wiener Mobiles? Because we could definitely.
6: I think everybody loves a Wiener Mobile.
3: All right, Emmett, give it the wheel.
4: All right, I'm
3: wheel.
4: Sp- spinning the wheel now. Let's spin it.
5: Committing to the bit.
6: All right, so Shaquille O'Neal earned a master's of, get this, liberal arts degree. That's literally what it's called, from LSU, specifically through the College of Humanities and Social Sciences. Now, he received the degree during a commencement ceremony, but here you go. Here's how he was introduced.
7: Shaquille, I hate Charles Barkley O'Neal.
6: Shout out to the commencement announcer for going with the bit.
4: Yes.
6: But, yeah, he committed.
4: That's awesome. That's awesome. And I, you know, you could tell as much as they bicker and go back and forth, those two dudes love each other. You know what I'm saying? You could tell it's so awesome. And I also love how Shaq just keeps it going. You know, it's so good. That's hilarious.
3: Emmett, who was the better player between Shaq and Charles?
4: I would say Shaq. But
3: he would. Just because titles are because you think he was more dominant at his apex, people forget how good a player Charles
4: was. Amazing. Yeah. It's not an easy question to answer. I think it's close. But, I mean, Shaq was just so physically different than everybody. It's like LeBron. Like, one of LeBron's biggest advantages is his size. Like, nobody moves at that size. Like, Shaq was the same way.
3: Nobody moved like Shaq. Charles was more fun to watch, yeah. I think. But Shaq, you know, if you could take one career, you'd probably take his. But people should realize who watched that show. And it's on ESPN, you know, before these conference finals games and at halftime and after the games. When you watch those players, even Kenny Smith, those were really great players back in the day. Mm-hmm. They aren't just television personalities. All right, I'm going to the wheel. I'm going to give it one last. Maybe I have time for a couple more.
4: Maybe. Let's see.
3: I'm going to give it a next spin. Let's put it that way. It's the Wheel of Topics with Hammer and Emmett. Where's it going to stop him?
5: Battle of the Jelly.
6: All right, so Adam Schefter, senior NFL insider, always breaking news here on ESPN, but he broke a pretty important story a couple days ago. The NFLPA has reached an agreement with Jams to become the exclusive peanut butter and jelly sandwich of the Players Association. Now, Hammer, you might have heard, Uncrustables, really popular with the players. What are we going to do here? Battle of the Jellies.
3: I'm going to secede. I don't know. I'm going to give you the microphone here because I'm drastically and seriously allergic to peanut butter.
4: You are.
3: So not only am I not allowed to eat peanut butter, but I think I might break out in hives talking about peanut butter on Hammer and Emmett. So Emmett, the floor is yours.
4: Yeah, Aaron's so allergic to peanuts, I have had to be trained into how to use an EpiPen. That's how allergic he is. That I know how to do. He had to train. But I have been trained on how to make sure.
3: This is no joke. If I need to be saved, Emmett is one of seven people in the world who knows how to stab me with the needle.
4: Yeah, I know how to save him. I was surprised. I learned this some years ago, at least in the NBA, that at halftime, guys eat peanut butter and jelly sandwiches or peanut butter sandwiches, whatever you're into. And I guess that's a practice in the NFL as well. There's some nutritional value, something you get out of it. Cool,
3: it's
4: man.
3: High protein.
4: Yeah, cool. That's good stuff. I'm a peanut butter. I'm not a big jelly fan. I'm more of a peanut butter guy myself.
3: Well, I can eat jelly and not get myself in any physical. If you shoved some peanut butter down my throat, this show would be called
4: Emmett.
3: All right, Rachel, thank you. Great job, as always. Tremendous work piecing together this week's Wheel of Topics. All right, Emmett, coming up, we got to talk about our team here a little bit because the Cavs are in some trouble. But I want to remind everybody, Emmett, in the last series, did they fall down 2-0 losing two road games? They did.
4: They did, yeah.
3: Did they come back and win four of the next five and end up winning the series?
4: They did.
3: They did. So, Knicks fans that are already making your NBA Finals ticket plans and scheduling flights to Oklahoma City and San Antonio, Emmett and I would like to say, not so fast, my friend. We'll tell you how the Cavs could get back into this thing next. 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
0: Good afternoon. This is Paul Keel's. Cleveland Guardians are in Philadelphia to open a series with the Phillies tonight. Gavin Williams to pitch for the Guardians, who've won 6 in a row and have a 3.5-game lead atop their division. Christopher Sanchez will be the Phillies' starting pitcher. Cincinnati Reds scheduled a home game with St. Louis for tonight has been postponed because of bad weather. The two teams will play a split doubleheader tomorrow. NBA playoffs tonight. Oklahoma City at San Antonio in Game 3 of the Western Conference Finals. That series is tied at 1-1. Meanwhile, the Cleveland Cavaliers find themselves in a 2-game hole against the New York Knicks after losing last night in Game 2 of the Eastern Conference Finals. The Cavs and head coach Kenny Atkinson will be back at home for Game 3 tomorrow.
15: Listen, you know, could easily stole Game 1. I thought our process was right tonight, so that gives me confidence going home. Obviously, we've got the great home crowd, have played well at home in the playoffs, so we need to get our legs under us, quite honestly. Like, you know, we know their rest advantage, so getting home always helps with that, but definitely probably didn't have the juice tonight that we needed to, which is kind of, it's going to hit it sometime.
0: On the ice in the NHL's Western Conference Finals tonight, Vegas at Colorado in Game 2. Golden Knights won the opening game of that series. Game 2 of the Eastern Finals tomorrow, Montreal at Carolina. Canadiens won the opener last night. According to sources, NASCAR driver Kyle Busch was coughing up blood and overheating the day before his death. No official cause of death has been revealed for the 41-year-old Busch, who passed away yesterday. This is the Ohio News Network.
16: Your Skynet overnight forecast calls for a chance of showers and possibly a thunderstorm. We'll have an overnight low of 57 degrees. For Saturday, showers and thunderstorms possible, a high of 73 degrees, wind gusts as high as 26 miles per hour. Sunday, showers and possibly a thunderstorm in the afternoon with a high 75. For a Monday, Memorial Day, we'll have partly sunny skies and 78. For Skynet Weather, I'm Max Crenshaw on ESPN Radio 1430 AM at 105.7 FM.
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20: 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Carolina has lost all 4 meetings against Montreal this season, with 3 of the 4 losses coming at home. Meanwhile, Florida Governor Ron DeSantis has signed the Teddy Bridgewater Act into law, meaning high school coaches in the state will now be able to use their own money to help their players with expenses such as food, transportation, PT, and rehab services. There will be strict rules that would only apply to the team's head coach, cannot be used in recruiting, must be reported in full to a state agency, and capped at $15,000 per team per year. On the baseball, where the Cubs host the Astros in Neutral League Showdown, coverage begins in 2 hours right here on ESPN Radio and the ESPN app.
19: Hey, Rich Eisen here. I'll be out of the chair this week, but you're in good hands on The Rich Eisen Show with Susie Schuster and O'Shea Jackson Jr. guest hosting in my place. That's The Rich Eisen Show on Disney+, the ESPN app, and ESPN Radio.

0: by PayPal, the official peer-to-peer payment sponsor of the NFL. I'm Aaron Goldhammer. He is Emmett Golden. And we've got Game 3 of the Eastern Conference Finals. It's tonight. Emmett and I are going to be on ESPN Cleveland hosting the post-game show after the Cavs and the Knicks. Emmett, are you over what happened on Tuesday night? I figured we'd start there. You're up 22 with 7 minutes to go. I don't know that I've slept quite the same since the Cavs blew that lead.
1: I mean, yeah, I'm over it. I tend to get past things in life pretty quickly. Now, I will say that is going to be something that has been highlighted, though, if the Cavaliers don't win this series. You know, because you had a chance to come back 1-1. And I think the Knicks feel differently if they come to Cleveland, knowing that the Cavaliers are a much better team at home than they are on the road. So I think the Knicks would be like, man, we got a lot of work to do. But now, hey, they took care of home court. So ultimately, that might be the reason the Cavaliers lose the series. But, yeah, I flushed that and moved on.
0: Emmett, I'm having trouble getting over it in part because I know that now the Cavs basically have to win 5 games in this series because they already won one that they lost, if that makes sense.
1: Like, yeah,
0: when you're up by 22 with 7 minutes to go, you have to do everything wrong and the other team has to do everything right in order for you to blow that. And you have to get unlucky.
1: Mm-hmm.
0: I think there have been a couple coaching things overall, aside from that stretch in this series, that are incredibly curious. Number one, the way the Cavs are defending Jalen Brunson, still, I don't think that they've figured out a good system or situation for that. I think it was a mess in game one at the end, obviously. And then I think in game two, they were like half committed to something that they didn't want to go all the way on. And I don't quite understand what that is. Yeah, they had a bad shooting game, but also, Emmett, the Cavs violate laws of common sense. Evan Mobley was their best player in the first half of game two. Mm-hmm. It was a 4-point game. They were right there again with the Knicks at Madison Square Garden. Evan Mobley did not take a shot in the second half of the game. At some point, the reason why you employ a coach is so that he could tell, get the ball to Evan Mobley, guys. Like, what are we doing here?
1: And so Kenny Atkinson was brought here to get the Cavaliers to, and I quote, the next level. Well, they kind of got to the next level. The Cavaliers hadn't gotten out of the second round. So next level, we're here. He looks like he is not ready for the next level. He just hasn't. The timeout debacle.
0: So he got him to the next level.
1: Yeah,
0: it's just he wasn't ready for the next level when it arrived.
1: Exactly. Because even, let's go, I'll throw game one in the trash. In game two, okay, your plan was let's just not guard Hart. Like, at all. That was his plan. Let's leave a guy who shot 41% from behind the arc this season totally open and in the, like, he's in the gym shooting practice threes. It obviously came back to bite them in the rear end because he had a career night shooting. The same thing with Evan Mobley. Dude, you're the coach. So you know what you should do? If you come out and you say, hey, guys, we're going to showcase Evan Mobley at the start of the second half, and Donovan and James Harden don't do it. You call a timeout. You bring them over and say, give the ball to Evan Mobley. None of that happens. And it just feels like Kenny Atkinson, you know me. I'm usually an advocate for coaches. I usually put most of the onus on the players.
0: The history of this is that there are a lot of coaches that America has decided need to be fired. You know,
1: yes, right.
0: Congress. We can't get those people to agree on anything, but Congress has agreed. And Emmett is still out there defending the player. So for Emmett to say that he should blame a coach for something, this is really, this is outside the norm.
1: Yeah, for me, I typically like, no, the players, you know, you got to make the shots and you got to do this. But, and I still feel that way, you got to help your guys out, though. You got to. And when your team, oh, by the way, that is tired, because now through it's their fault. They played an unnecessary game 7 in both the Toronto series and the Pistons series. They should have beat both those teams in less than 7 games.
0: Right.
1: But since they messed around, they are fatigued right now. But you got to help the guys. You got to steal moments. Little stuff. Like, hey, you know what? Late in the game, if there's a stoppage, take Donovan Mitchell out. And right before the end of the half, then you get the TV break. You got to still rest. And it seems like Kenny is just kind of is not aware that those things are options.
0: Do you think, Emmett, that if the Cavs lose this series, his job is going to be in jeopardy? Do you think it should be? Do you think it will be?
1: I think it will be in jeopardy. I don't know if it should be. I hate flipping coaches every other year. You know, this is his second year here in Cleveland. And if you fire him after 2 years, then that means you messed up by hiring him in the first place. You know, then you got to bring in a new guy. And then you know what happens? Oh, well, it's a new principal. It's a new guy. It takes time to gel. And you got to do all that crap all over again. Yeah. So I would hope he improves, but I do believe his job will be in jeopardy because his performance has been so bad.
0: That's true. I agree with that. I want to try to give guys a little grace, though. Like, Kenny's never been a head coach at this level of the playoffs, so maybe he just needs, I don't know, some seasoning or experience. And but this team was not put together just to get to the conference finals and then to completely fold in on itself. So, you know, I would warn him that a sweep, I think, would change the conversation. Mm. The other thing I think that the Cavs have to consider and that fans have to consider in all coaching changes, and they don't, they act like it's a binary, oh my God, you got to fire this guy, or oh my gosh, we got to keep this guy. No. If you're a good organization, you have a plan about who you would hire if you fire the coach. And then you have to ask yourself, is that an upgrade over our current situation? Because even you would have to admit, Emmett, if you liked Kenny Atkinson, but they could fire him and get, I don't know, Steve Kerr, Eric Spoelstra. Like, your job, you're one of these 30 teams. Your job is to upgrade. So I think the Cavs have to decide, do we have a guy in line? I don't know who that would be. One of their current assistants, Tom Thibodeau. Like, do we have somebody that we think is going to be better?
1: Yeah, I don't think so. To your point, though, if Steve Kerr was available, I'd have fired Kenny on Tuesday night and would have hired Steve Kerr that same night. Yes, I would have fired Kenny Atkinson on Tuesday night and hired Steve Kerr. I'd have threw all the money in the world. He would have been the highest paid coach in the history of any sport. To make it happen.
0: You say it, it's a cold world, and sometimes it's a cold world.
1: Yes, but he is not available. And I don't see a guy that's available that's going to walk in the door and magically be better than Kenny Atkinson. Maybe there's a guy out there that I'm not aware of, but there isn't that headliner that's available.
0: Well, let's hear from an insider on this topic. Vince Goodwill covers the NBA for ESPN. He's a senior writer, was on Sportsmanlike, talking about Kenny Atkinson's future earlier this week.
2: I think that you have to question everything, including if you lose like this, off the possibility of maybe losing to Detroit in round two. Like, there's a lot of questions that you have to ask yourself as an organization. It doesn't mean you change the coach and everything gets better. But then again, the New York Knicks changed their coach and everything looked a whole lot better for them.
1: I mean, there's a good point there.
0: I mean, they also have gotten another year of experience, but their guys look more rested and ready with Mike Brown actually using the bench than they did with Tom Thibodeau. I'm Aaron Goldhammer. He's Emmett Golden. Hammer and Emmett on ESPN Radio and the ESPN app. There's one other Cavs thing that I have to just be transparent with, Emmett. Yep. Cavs traded for James Harden. Would the Cavs be in this situation in the conference finals without him, Emmett?
1: No, they wouldn't. If they would have kept Darius Garland, they probably lose in the first or second round. Just Darius, I would assume he wouldn't have been available.
0: I agree. And Harden had some stretches both against the Raptors and the Pistons, you know, end of game three against Detroit. I can point to and say, like, I don't think they get through that. That being said, Emmett, watching him on both ends of the court right now, if you're a Cavs fan, is not a very enjoyable experience. He's shooting like 40% in these playoffs from the floor. Not from three, from the floor. There have been way too many turnovers, and he just doesn't move on defense at all. And so I know the Cavs made a promise that they're going to give him a contract extension. There's some sort of handshake agreement or whatever. Emmett, if this is the way it is with him at 36 years old, imagine in 2 years what the James Harden experience is going to be like.
1: I think we look at him defensively right now, and we remember what happened with Brunson, you know, and to me that was more of the coach leaving a guy out to dry, hanging a guy out to dry. So I won't even put that on him. He's better offensively than he has been showing. I do believe that, but he'll be around here. You know, he's going to be around. And if the Cavaliers get swept,
0: you say that almost threateningly.
1: I don't necessarily have it, because I will like to point out, you know, James Harden had zero turnovers on Thursday. Zero turnover. He did not turn the ball over at all. And he didn't. He only had two assists because nobody could hit a shot. Yeah. So
0: if you're making reasons the Cavs lost game two, the fact that nobody could make a shot.
1: It ain't James Harden, right? Even game one, I'm not putting on James. I'm putting that on Kenny Atkinson. So James Harden does have his flaws, no question about it. I guess he is a guy that everybody can point to and unload their frustrations on if the Cavaliers lose, but I don't think this is all on James.
0: He's also just a guy who plays for a team I love, but I don't like. And every sports fan can relate to that, right?
1: Yeah.
0: That there's a guy who you have to root for because they play for your team.
1: But you're not a fan of the guy.
0: But you're not a fan of the guy. And with James, it's nothing personal. It's just the aesthetic of his game. The fact that the ball stops, the fact that he dribbles more than anyone I've ever watched play basketball. That includes middle school and high school. The guy's never met him dribble. He doesn't like. 888-ESPN is the number if you want to jump in. 888-729-3776. Okay, Emmett, it happens every single May and June on Hammer and Emmett. And up next, you and I will add our personal expertise and tell everybody where we think LeBron James is going to be playing next season. I'm Aaron Goldhammer. He's Emmett Goldhammer. Hammer and Emmett continues on ESPN Radio and on the ESPN app.
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4: Good afternoon. This is Paul Keel's Cleveland Guardians are in Philadelphia to open a series with the Phillies tonight. Gavin Williams to pitch for the Guardians, who've won 6 in a row and have a 3.5 game lead atop their division. Christopher Sanchez will be the Phillies starting pitcher. Cincinnati Reds scheduled a home game with St. Louis for tonight has been postponed because of bad weather. The two teams will play a split doubleheader tomorrow. NBA playoffs tonight. Oklahoma City at San Antonio in game 3 of the Western Conference Finals. That series is tied at 1-1. Meanwhile, the Cleveland Cavaliers find themselves in a 2-game hole against the New York Knicks after losing last night in game 2 of the Eastern Conference Finals. The Cavs and head coach Kenny Atkinson will be back at home for game 3 tomorrow.
5: Listen, you know, could easily stole game 1. I thought our process was right tonight, so that gives me confidence going home. Obviously, we've got the great home crowd, have played well at home in the playoffs, so we need to get our legs under us. But honestly, like, you know, we know their rest advantage, so getting home always helps with that. But definitely probably didn't have the juice tonight that we needed to, which is kind of, it's going to hit it sometime.
4: On the ice in the NHL's Western Conference Finals tonight, Vegas at Colorado in Game 2. Golden Knights won the opening game of that series. Game 2 of the Eastern Finals tomorrow, Montreal at Carolina. Canadiens won the opener last night. According to sources, NASCAR driver Kyle Busch was coughing up blood and overheating the day before his death. No official cause of death has been revealed for the 41-year-old Busch, who passed away yesterday. This is the Ohio News Network.
6: Your Skynet overnight forecast calls for a chance of showers and possibly a thunderstorm. We'll have an overnight low of 57 degrees. For Saturday, showers and thunderstorms possible, a high of 73 degrees, wind gusts as high as 26 miles per hour. Sunday, showers and possibly a thunderstorm in the afternoon with a high 75. For a Monday, Memorial Day, we'll have partly sunny skies and 78. For Skynet Weather, I'm Max Crenshaw on ESPN Radio 1430 AM at 105.7 FM.
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12: Nobody has any idea what the future holds, and I don't either. When I get to that point, everyone will know.
13: LeBron James, I'm told, is going to take a period of time now to recalibrate and figure out exactly how he wants to move forward in his career.
14: Of course, any team, including ours, would love to have LeBron James on their roster.
15: We haven't gotten the farewell tour. We haven't gotten the extra pomp and circumstance. I think when the season ends, you're so mentally and emotionally drained, it looks like this. So until he says it, I'm going to think that he's going to continue to play.
0: How much does he just want to get paid? How much does he want to win? How much does he want to play golf? I'm Aaron Goldhammer. He's Emmett Golden, the Hammer and Emmett are on ESPN Radio. We're on the ESPN app. We're presented by Progressive Insurance. Emmett, I think it's more likely than the average American sports fan thinks that LeBron James has played his last game as an NBA player. I just look at his social media, and again yesterday, Emmett, it's all golf videos.
1: Yeah.
0: Who plays that much golf? Retired people play that much golf.
1: Yeah, wealthy retired people. They play an abundance of golf. There's no doubt about that.
0: Is LeBron wealthy?
1: Extremely.
0: The question is not, can he still play? Obviously, he can still play at a high level. Don't tell me that he can't still be one of the 25 best guys in the league.
1: Right.
0: If the Cavs had him tonight against the Knicks, he'd be in the starting lineup and would be the focal point of everything.
1: If they had him on Tuesday, they wouldn't have blew that lead.
0: Yeah, but just because he could play doesn't mean he should play, right?
1: Yeah. I heard him speak about looking forward to giving his time to his wife. And saying, like, man, she sacrificed so much while I've been chasing greatness. And, you know, they've been together since high school. And yeah. He's 41, and I can relate to that. My wife and I have been together that long as well. So I kind of get it. And when I hear him say that, means...
0: You and your wife have been together since you guys were in high school.
1: Yeah, yeah.
0: Since LeBron was in high school.
1: Yeah, since I was 14 years old when I met my wife. And, you know, still together to this day.
0: And I'm 46. His wife have been together since the 90s. You know, like the before the turn of the
1: put 20. Like this, 32 years, and I'm 46 years old. All right, just to put that in perspective. So I hear that and I go, this is a guy that understands that so many people sacrificed around him. That is probably like, what else do you have to get out of the NBA? Nothing. You've got everything you're going to get. There's nothing LeBron could do next year. If LeBron came back to Cleveland and won the championship, people would still say Jordan is better. Some would. You know, like there is nobody's changing their mind.
0: Emmett, it would be a great end to his career.
1: It would be
0: selfishly,
1: awesome.
0: I think both you and I are rooting for him to do that because it would be good for our lives and our careers to have LeBron back in town.
1: Yeah, how do you think Hammer and Emmett became a show is because LeBron played in Cleveland, right?
0: Evan and I are very aware of this. LeBron's done a lot more for our careers than we have for his career.
1: Ain't no doubt about it, right? Ain't no
0: LeBron
1: doubt about it.
0: LeBron would be LeBron without Hammer and Emmett, but I'm not sure it's the other way around. But I'm also trying to see, like, what he has left to do and what he has left to prove. And everybody's saying that he should take less money. I'm not going to sit here and tell LeBron that he deserves to take and become the most underpaid player in the NBA.
1: Right.
0: And at the same time, I understand why the Lakers might not want to pay him $50 million to play next year. How do you think the finances of all of this fit into the conversation?
1: I just don't see a massive $50, $60 million contract really for anybody. to give him at this point in his career.
0: You look at the teams with cap space; those aren't teams.
1: He's not going
0: to Brooklyn.
1: Yeah, right. Yeah, he's not going there. So the only teams that are competitors that I think he goes to and has a chance to win a title are not going to be able to pay him that much. So if he wants to play, he's going to have to take a massive pay cut. Now, look, he's not going to take the veteran minimum. Like, we know that. Like, that ain't going to happen. But mid-level exception? Like, is he going to play for that? He might have to.
0: $17 million a year? You know, people have brought up Cleveland, obviously. That's the emotional choice. You know, the Cavs are also in position to maybe win. I don't know. Mm-hmm. And the Golden State thing makes absolutely no sense to me. Because if they put a team together with Draymond, Steph, and LeBron, like the Thunder and the Spurs, no offense to those guys, but they would get run off the court by those teams. Like, come on. That's a play-in team, Emmett. That's the 7 seed in the West. That's not a team that could compete for a championship. And I also just don't know what the real... LeBron's gotten to play with Steph. They've played together on Olympic teams. They've won gold medals. To me, it's a very been there, done that thing. Is it L.A. or Cleveland, or could you see a third other team entering the conversation here?
1: I think it's L.A., Cleveland, or retirement. If I was to try my best to think outside the box, would he be tempted to go to Minnesota and play with Ant? I don't know.
0: Emmett, have you ever been through a Minnesota winter? No.
1: No.
0: You've been through a Cleveland winter, which is bad enough. Let me just tell you, a Minnesota winter is even worse.
1: Yeah, LeBron ain't going there. Never mind. Yeah, I'm just trying to be creative. Houston, like, I don't know. He and KD, I don't know.
0: Emmett, to your point, what does he have left to prove? Selfishly, I want him to come back to Cleveland. I think that there is a world in which he could convince himself that maybe the Lakers could do something next year. He ends up back there. But you and I are aligned that we both think retirement is a stronger possibility than conventional wisdom might lead you to believe. Is it 50-50? What's the percentage breakdown in your mind here?
1: I actually would say 50-50. I think it's that close. I do. I think it's that close. I think he still wants to play because he loves it. He's a ballaholic, for lack of a better way to describe it. So I know he likes to hoop. A hoopaholic maybe is even a better way to describe it. But I think he's also like, man, you know, it would be cool to just spend time to, you know, with his family, to be able to go to all of Bryce games, you know, to spend time with his daughter, you know, and his wife. I think he's thinking about his family, and I'm not saying he didn't in the past, but a lot more at this moment.
0: And look, if he wants to come back and play for the Cavs, announce that on April 16th, 2027.
1: Yeah.
0: The Cavs will have him back for one last playoff run. He doesn't have to deal with playing the regular season. That's also a possibility here. Just because LeBron retires doesn't mean he's only going to retire once.
1: Yeah, you got this dream of him, like, out of nowhere, the NBA Finals, the Cavs signed LeBron James for the fight. You know, I don't know if that's going to happen, dog. I don't know.
0: I've got a dream that he's going to retire as soon as we get off the air today at 2 o'clock Eastern time. And he's going to pull out the sword and sit courtside. Break out his uniform and unretire, go into the fourth quarter as the Cavs come back and lead it. Look, man, I'm going to be selfish and try to suck as much of that glory that I possibly can. I'm Aaron Goldhammer. He's Emmett Golden. 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Coming up next, we talk to somebody who has had the pleasure of watching a team that some might call the best team in basketball and others of us might call a brewing evil empire. I'm Aaron Goldhammer. He's Emmett Golden. This is Hammer and Emmett on ESPN Radio.
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6: Out of the opposition, that's what the Knicks are doing.
7: Game 3 of the East Finals is exactly 1 month since New York lost the game as they look for that trend to continue in Cleveland. 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The two-time NASCAR champion passed away at age 41 on Thursday, a day after passing out in a simulator. On to tennis, where Arthur Fils, the top-ranked French player at number 19, withdrew from the French Open on Saturday because of a hip injury. The 21-year-old said his hip was bothering me a lot, and while exams didn't reveal any issue, he still felt a lot of pain. Fils had performed well enough lately to give the home fans hope that they might become the first Frenchman to win at Roland Garros since 1983.
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12: You can follow us on social media. I'm at Hammer Nation 19. Emmett is at eGoldie80. Hammer and Emmett are on ESPN Radio and the ESPN app. C and Ski tweets us, Emmett, and says that actually the Spurs are the evil empire.
13: Oh, wow.
12: Because Greg Popovich is the emperor, and since Wemby is so tall at 7'5", he's like Darth Vader. And that OKC, the Thunder of the Rebellion, SGA is like Luke. He uses the Force to get to spots. J-Dub is like Han Solo. And Isaiah Hartenstein is Chewbacca.
13: Time for us
12: to bring in Matt Pinto, who is the play-by-play analyst for the Oklahoma City Thunder, who have a 2-1 lead in the Western Conference Finals. Matt, it's Aaron Goldhammer and Emmett Golden on ESPN Radio and on the ESPN app. I have said this morning after watching last night that the Thunder are a brewing evil empire in the NBA, that I think they're going to, you know, have a lot of fans rooting against them and not just rooting for them. Being on the ground and with this team, are you starting to sense that feeling?
14: The national narratives are meaningless, so I hate to, like, diffuse whatever drama you guys are trying to create around this series. This team's about the right things, and the fact that there needs to be some conspiracy contrived against them to me is ludicrous. You watch the way they've grown and ascended really from the ground up. Shea, Lou Dort, Kenrich Williams, the only guys around since they made the pivot 4 or 5 years ago, and they've done it the right way. They've done it through the draft, adding Hartenstein through free agency, adding Alex Caruso with a really ingenious trade with the Chicago Bulls. And, you know, it's like you look at any primary generational scorer in the history of this game, they get the foul line. Shea gets to the foul line because he understands how to manipulate defenses and utilize the skill set he's developed over time. So it's fine. I mean, Golden State was hated. Dynasties are hated. And I'm not saying this is a dynasty yet, but I certainly think they have the components to be because they're so young and they have an opportunity to continue to grow as a unit. So I think that, you know, all the junk that surrounds some of what we're hearing with this situation in this series is fine. It's for people to pontificate on and have fun with and whatever. I just know this team is very focused and locked in and about what they're about. And last night I thought we saw the beginnings of signs of the Spurs getting worn down in this series. They've not dealt with what this series is about or a team the caliber of Oklahoma City. And there's no way around the rite of passage that exists, guys, in the playoffs. There's no way around it. You've got to experience it. The Thunder have gone through that. And San Antonio may be on the brink of beginning to go through that in this series with Oklahoma City.
0: Yeah, man, I was just, you know, going to ask you, how much did last year's run in the playoffs and obviously winning a championship, how much is that experience helping the Thunder right now in this series?
14: Oh, I think it's enormous. I mean, you know, it's helped them in many facets of this season when they were third in player games lost to injury and persevered through that. Jalen Williams, who was a third-team All-NBA player a year ago, a second-team All-Defender, an All-Star, missed all but two-thirds of this season due to injury. They somehow found a way through that to post 64 wins. And then when you look at what they've accomplished in this playoffs to this point, they were not good in game threes of series a season ago because they were in a position where they didn't feel like, I don't think they needed to be. They learned from that. And game threes on this run have all been impeccably executed. They beat Phoenix by a dozen in Phoenix in game three, up 2-0 in round one. They knocked off the Lakers by 23 in game three in LA, up 2-0. And last night we saw they turned a 15-0 start into a 15-point win. So this team, I think, has utilized the learning over time to really execute in real time. And in that way, they're incredibly unique because they're still really young, fifth youngest team in the NBA.
12: Matt, the NBA history is littered with playoff risers who are known for making big shots, being big game players. Is Alex Caruso a role player, or is he on the verge of becoming like a modern-day Robert Horry?
14: He's a winner. I know that. As soon as he steps on the floor, the energy and the scoreboard tend to change. It's happened every single game in this series. In game one, the Thunder hadn't scored the first 3.5 to 4 minutes. He comes in and scores 7 in a row for them. Whatever the game calls for, and last night he was the first one that came in and began to turn the tide off of that 15-0 start for San Antonio. He's just an incredibly attentive and, I think, ingenious defender. I call him the savant defensively. I've never used that term in my 35 years as a broadcaster in the NBA, but he just embodies that. He understands where he needs to be disruptive, and he's incredible there. And look, the Spurs have taken the path they felt like was of the least resistance or picking a poison they felt like they could live with and allowing him open shots. And he's made them pay in this series throughout the course of the series. He's been remarkable and is a huge part of the reason this team's up 2-1 against San Antonio without question.
0: Matt, the Thunder have been very physical, just with everybody, but definitely with Wemby as well. It seemed like everyone thought the whistles would start going the other way when they got to San Antonio, but last night both teams shot the same amount of free throws. Any surprise that, you know, maybe the officials didn't try to overcompensate for how physical the Thunder have been with Wemby?
14: Did you guys watch the game?
0: Yeah.
14: The Spurs had 18 free throw attempts in the third quarter. And before they got over the foul limit with about 2 minutes left in that quarter, the Thunder had 2 or 3. So I think there was an effort made last night to give the Spurs every opportunity to get on top in this series 2-1. And you look through the history of the game, and Charles Barkley said it best the other night on your network that he's been kissed harder than Hartenstein was physically getting after Wemby. Wemby's got to understand, and I think fans of the Spurs have to understand, you can't allow him space. He's 7'5". He's going to tower over people. You've got to play him physically. Minnesota played him physically. Any player that has a skill set that needs to be neutralized by physicality has to expect to endure what's going on. This is the playoffs. You mean to tell me Stephon Castle isn't being physical with Shea? And every time Shea has the ball moving up the floor, there are multiple fouls being committed by Stephon Castle. I hear nothing about that. Shea didn't get to the free throw line until the third quarter last night. He's the MVP. He's a guy getting downhill. He's a guy that helped the Thunder to win decisively through 2.5 quarters, the points in the paint battle. So it's just, I don't understand the narrative. It's not objective. And because Wembanyama is being entangled with a defense that is the best in the NBA and has been for multiple years, and yes, they play with physicality because you have to negate the athletes in the modern game. I kind of laugh at the narrative because the 33 free throws both teams shot last night was, to me, exorbitant and unnecessary, but that's the way the game was called. And I think that when you look at the Thunder getting downhill, attacking, certainly did a much better job attacking Wembanyama on the offensive end for them and scoring in the paint, the team that does that in NBA games normally benefits by getting to the free throw line more often than the opposition.
12: Yeah, I don't know. Hartenstein had 5 fouls last night, which I thought was about right. And the Spurs won the game by 6 when Wembanyama was on the court. The problem for them is actually when Wemby left the court, what happened to them. Which role player's performance last night, Matt, surprised you the most? Was it, get this right. It J-Dub is Jalen, this is Jay Will.
0: Jay Will, yes.
12: Right.
14: Jay Will,
12: okay.
14: Yeah.
12: Yes, all right. Caruso. Is it Jared McCain? Which one of those surprised you the most?
14: The answer is yes. I mean, this is a team. And the Spurs are not as deep as the Thunder are. They're not as versatile as the Thunder are. And in a series, that reveals itself. So Jay Will has been capable. He's had 30 in a game this season when he got a number of minutes. 2 years ago, had multiple triple-doubles. He's a guy that reduces his role to fit in the mix of the team. But when he's called on to do what he did last night and open on the perimeter, he can make teams pay like he did last night. He was extraordinary. He was enormously responsible for getting the team back in the game on the offensive end with the three-pointers he made. Caruso continues to be an absolute thorn in the Spurs side based on the way they're playing him defensively. And Jared McCain's been a revelation since the Thunder acquired him in early February from Philadelphia. His teammates say there's no question it's going up with Jared, and we never doubt it's going in because he plays with such confidence and fearlessness. So the bench discrepancy in this series has been astounding. And last night the Thunder got 76 of their points from reserves. I think it's because this team's constructed so well and fits so well, no matter who's called on at what time in a game, they bring a confidence level and an understanding for the system on both sides. And the non-Wemby in this series has been astounding. And last night, the Thunder got 76 of their points from reserves. I think it's because this team's constructed so well and fits so well, no matter who's called on at what time in a game, they bring a confidence level and an

0: And I think this is a budding rivalry. We now can communicate and be firm on that. I think everyone is aspirational about that happening in the season. Now that they've met for a playoff series and we see the contention to Senate, I think the future is going to be really bright in terms of the level of attention paid to these two teams moving forward.
1: Matt, get ready to put some rings in some safety deposit boxes. We'll talk to you soon.
0: Thanks, guys.
1: Appreciate it. That's Matt Pinto, who covers the Oklahoma City Thunder, does play-by-play for them. Emmett, I want to make sure, like, it's not a sign of disrespect. It's a sign of respect that we're starting to treat them like we do most dynasties in American sports.
2: Yeah. I mean, I want them to become a dynasty before I start treating them like a dynasty. I definitely think it is very likely that they will become a dynasty, no doubt about that. But see, I just felt the same way about the Nuggets, man. When the Nuggets got their first chip, I was like, uh-oh, they're about to go on a run. Same thing with Boston. I'm like, Tatum, Brown, oh, my God, they're about to win four in a row, and they didn't. Now, it definitely feels like the Thunder are about to get two in a row, but they got to play the games, man.
1: And they're 10-1 in the playoffs. You know, and I know the Knicks have had this great winning streak, but they've only lost one playoff game, and it took logo shots and double overtime and a bad game from the MVP in order for it to happen. So it's not lost on me that I don't think the road from here to the end for the Thunder is going to be very long. I mean, I'm sure it'll be hard. I'm sure this isn't easy for them. It's just they make it look easy because they run 13 deep and because, as much as people don't want to admit it, you know, Shea probably, now that he's the two-time MVP 2 years in a row, probably it's safe to say that he's the best player in the world. I'm Aaron Goldhammer. He's Emmett Golden. All right, up next, we shift back to the East. Do you give the Knicks a chance not just to win this series and beat the Cavs, but do you give the Knicks a chance to win it all? Emmett and I answer it next on Hammer and Emmett.
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24: Yeah, you do. Yeah, NBA playoffs are on ESPN Radio. You'll catch Game 3, East Finals tonight, Cavs, Knicks. 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Emmett and I will be there, and then we will host locally in Cleveland our post-game show. After the Cavs and Knicks are done, and Emmett, either this will become a series or the Knicks will be on the verge of going to their first NBA Finals since 1999. And really, you think about this stretch of Knick basketball that they have played in this winning streak in the postseason since Game 4 of the Atlanta series. They haven't lost. Emmett, I think this is the best stretch for the Knicks in a playoff run. You know, take 94, take 99 out. I think this team's playing better than those teams were. I think you got to go back to the 1970s. I think Walt Clyde Frazier isn't even a broadcaster. He's a player. The last time where the Knicks were playing at this level in the playoffs.
25: Yeah, and I think you're seeing them play at this level because everybody is performing kind of up to their expectations. You know, a lot of times I think throughout the season, the Knicks had been inconsistent, and much like the Cavaliers have been inconsistent. You'd have one guy play great, another guy maybe not really playing up to expectations, and it just never hit all at the same time. Well, since the first couple games of the series against Atlanta, everybody's playing their role. You know, everybody's coming in and producing.
24: Emmett, I think it helped that they built a team around a Villanova championship nucleus because I think things like what happened to Josh Hart in Game 1, having him with Brunson and Bridges, like, I just think that is invaluable, that he can then go to them and say, yeah, we did this comeback. It was with you on the bench. You didn't have a great game. We're going to need you in this series.
25: Yeah.
24: And then when the Cavs start giving him a bunch of open shots in Game 2, he doesn't get in his head about how he got benched. He keeps shooting them, and then eventually he starts making them, and he goes from being benched in Game 1 of this series to being probably the Knicks' best player in Game 2 of the series.
25: 26 points, 5 of 11 from behind the arc. Now, the Cavaliers didn't make it hard for him at all. But with that being said, sometimes that could get in your head when you're standing outside the three-point line and nobody is guarding you at all. Sometimes you could go, oh, now I'm a, you know, try too hard to hit this shot and you miss him. But he stayed within himself. And then Brunson's been a superstar. Right? Yeah. Because the Cavaliers made a decision. We're going to let Josh Hart beat us instead of Jalen Brunson. No, Brunson beat you too because he had 14 assists. He just beat you in a different way.
24: Emmett, I think, though, I'm assuming Oklahoma City's going to get through now. I mean, they've only lost one playoff game. And I'm assuming the Knicks are going to win this series against the Cavs and that's the most likely. Certainly the odds say. Right. NBA Finals matchup. As I start to look at that series, as much as the Knicks have had a great year, I think Thunder in 5 would be my pick. Because I don't think the Knicks are used to just the length and defensive intensity that the Thunder bring. And then I also don't know that they can handle the level of depth that the Thunder have. I just think OKC is going to have the best player in the series.
5: They're going to have size that the Knicks can't contend with. And unlike the Cavs, who just refuse to give the ball to some of their players, the Thunder doesn't care who scores, and they always play smart. I would vastly favor OKC in that series. I find it hard to believe there's going to be a parade for the Knicks down the Canyon of Heroes.
25: Well, look, it's going to be difficult to whoever faces the Thunder, and if the Thunder even get out of the Western Conference Finals, which they haven't yet, I expect them to. But that's why you play the games. Right. You know, because there's plenty of teams, and I'll just go back to it again. I just knew the Celtics were going to be much better than they were. Right. They lost in the first round to a seven seed.
5: Yeah.
25: You know,
5: surprising stuff happens. Who do you think has a better chance to win the title? Spurs or not the Tottenham Hotspurs? I know usually when you
25: they San have Antonio no chance. Okay. They're trying to stay in the
5: Spurs or the Knicks. Who's got a better chance to win it all?
25: You know, I'll say the Knicks because they have more playoff experience as a group. And I put a ton of weight in playoff experience. I just do. Maybe I'm wrong, but that's just how I feel. And, you know, the Knicks have been through – this group has been through the playoffs multiple times. Yeah, this
5: has been through heartbreak in the playoffs. And,
25: right.
5: And Evan, I think that, you know, their crunch time ability, you know, has proven to be something that you can rely on with the Knicks. They're a good team in a close game. And so that would have to be their strategy, you know, try to get those games close and have Brunson win it in the last 5 minutes. In fact, Jay Williams was on Get Up on ESPN earlier this week, legendary college basketball player and ESPN basketball analyst, and had what I thought at first was a pretty wild take about Jalen Brunson. But by the time it's all said and done, Jay Williams might be right here.
7: If you're a Knicks fan, you're saying, let's go to Cleveland and get one. Like, we get one, we come back, let's close it out at home, right? And if you think about the way this is lining up, let's say Spurs and OKC go to six, they go to seven, and they beat the hell out of each other. And then you get a scenario in which you're playing in the NBA championship, a team is tired, you have a fighter's chance, right? And I will go back to saying this, because I said it a couple weeks ago, it was the first time I ever said in my time here at ESPN, I believe the Knicks can win a championship. 2 years ago, Alan, you and I were on this show, and I said to you when they were playing against Ball, I was like, hey man, it's trending in this direction. I know that you have to win a championship to do so, but I not only think that Jalen Brunson has been the best player in this playoffs because he's 6'2", and the difficulty in doing that at that size and that frame compared to the 7'4 alien on the Spurs, but if he win a championship, I said to you, I think he has a chance to be the greatest Knick ever. It's not only the way it's his leadership, it's everything. 14 assists last night, 28 plus points the night before. He just has a variety of different ways of showing up, and his toughness speaks for itself.
25: Well, I mean, I think a championship, you would deserve to be in that conversation. You know, when you get to arguing greatest ever in franchises, they're always going to be.
5: It's hard for me to talk about how great Walt Frazier was, Emmett, because I wasn't alive. But
25: right.
5: I know the numbers, and he was awesome.
25: Like, no doubt. No doubt. But, again, when's the last time they won a championship?
5: 73.
25: Right. So, if in 2026 they win one and they're led by Brunson, he's going to be looked at as a guy who could be
5: Patrick
25: an all-time
5: Ewing, hold on, though. Patrick Ewing was, I mean, come on.
25: He was. He was awesome. That's the first person I think of because that's from our childhood. Did he win a championship?
5: No. No. And Bernard King, now he didn't do it for very long because he had injuries. Mm-hmm. But you could go back and watch some early 80s Bernard King, and Bernard King was nasty. I just don't know that you put him on that level because he wasn't able to do it that long. But look, Knicks win the title this year, and Brunson can be in that conversation. I'm comfortable with that. We go around the NFL on Hammer and Emmett next.
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14: Good afternoon. This is Paul Keel's. Cleveland Guardians are in Philadelphia to open a series with the Phillies tonight. Gavin Williams to pitch for the Guardians, who've won six in a row and have a 3.5-game lead atop their division. Christopher Sanchez will be the Phillies' starting pitcher. Cincinnati Reds' scheduled home game with St. Louis for tonight has been postponed because of bad weather. The two teams will play a split doubleheader tomorrow. NBA playoffs tonight. Oklahoma City at San Antonio in Game 3 of the Western Conference Finals. That series is tied at 1-1. Meanwhile, the Cleveland Cavaliers find themselves in a two-game hole against the New York Knicks after losing last night in Game 2 of the Eastern Conference Finals. The Cavs and head coach Kenny Atkinson will be back at home for Game 3 tomorrow.
16: Listen, you know, could easily stole Game 1. I thought our process was right tonight, so that gives me confidence going home. Obviously, we've got the great home crowd, have played well at home in the playoffs, so we need to get our legs under us, quite honestly. Like, you know, we know their rest advantage, so getting home always helps with that, but definitely probably didn't have the juice tonight that we needed to, which is kind of, it's going to hit it sometime.
14: On the ice in the NHL's Western Conference Finals tonight, Vegas at Colorado in Game 2. Golden Knights won the opening game of that series. Game 2 of the Eastern Finals tomorrow, Montreal at Carolina. Canadiens won the opener last night. According to sources, NASCAR driver Kyle Busch was coughing up blood and overheating the day before his death. No official cause of death has been revealed for the 41-year-old Busch, who passed away yesterday. This is the Ohio News Network.
18: Your Skynet overnight forecast calls for a chance of showers and possibly a thunderstorm. We'll have an overnight low of 57 degrees. For Saturday, showers and thunderstorms possible, a high of 73 degrees, wind gusts as high as 26 miles per hour. Sunday, showers and possibly a thunderstorm in the afternoon with a high 75. For a Monday, Memorial Day, we'll have partly sunny skies and 78. For Skynet Weather, I'm Max Crenshaw on ESPN Radio 1430 AM at 105.7 FM.
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26: 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RCR will run the number 33 car of the Cup Series circuit beginning on Sunday night at the Coca-Cola 600 after the 41-year-old Busch passed away on Thursday after severe pneumonia progressed into sepsis, resulting in rapid and overwhelming complications, according to a statement released by his family. Two-time Cup Series champion Austin Hill is scheduled to replace Busch at Charlotte Motor Speedway, where all 39 drivers in the field will race with a black number 8 decal on their car. On to baseball, where the Cubs host the Astros. Coverage begins in 1 hour on ESPN Radio and also on the ESPN app.
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0: have it on ESPN Radio, the ESPN app presented by Progressive Insurance, is that, you know, you're a superstitious sports fan, and you are convinced that what you wear during games your favorite team plays affects the outcome of the game. So I'm wondering tonight, this is a must-win for the Cavs tonight.
1: Yeah, it is.
0: Fall down
1: it
0: three
1: is.
0: Games to none.
1: Yeah.
0: So which, is there a shirt? Is there a jersey? What are you pulling out of the closet for tonight's Game 3, which you can listen to right here on ESPN Radio, most of these stations?
1: You know, man, I don't know, because I have a what I believe to be a lucky Cavs jersey.
0: Yeah.
1: But you have told me repeatedly that I'm silly for believing in this thing at all. So I may never wear it again. And if the Cavaliers lose, then it's not on me.
0: I mean, you're taking it all wrong. Do I believe that what shirt you're wearing affects the way Sam Merrill's shooting the ball? I think that's wild. But if you believe that, then you should stick to your guns and not let me talk you out of it. I mean, I think it's wild, magical thinking. But I think you do you, and I'll do me. I'll wear whatever tonight, and I don't think it's going to affect the outcome of the game.
1: See, you just don't realize how powerful you are, man. You need to believe in yourself a little bit more.
0: But so, I mean, I do believe in myself. I believe in my ability a lot. I just don't think that what hat I wear determines whether the Denver Broncos win or lose the AFC Championship game or what seat I'm sitting in on a couch. It's absurd.
1: It just means you haven't bought the right hat yet. That's all that means.
0: All right. Well, we'll continue to preview and get ready for all the NBA action as the Thunder are up 2-1 on the Spurs, and the Knicks have a 2-0 lead on the Cavs as that series heads back here where Emmett and I are to Cleveland. But, Emmett, it's time for us to talk some football.
2: Dominate on 1-2-3. Wow! What a catch! Touchdown!
3: Around the NFL. With Hammer and Emmett.
0: All right, Emma, let's bounce around some stories going on in the NFL this week. Can we start with, thank the Lord. We all now know that Aaron Rodgers is going to play yet another season for the Pittsburgh Steelers. He says that this is his last, Emmett, that this is his final round.
1: Oh, God, no, not his last.
0: But I guess he could go ahead and change his mind. Emmett, I'll ask you the same question that everybody's been asking for the last 12 years of sports talk. You think Aaron Rodgers could get to a second Super Bowl now at age 469 in Pittsburgh?
1: No. All right, anyway, that's what I mean. In a word, no, right? Did you watch him play last year?
0: I did.
1: Okay. All right, real quick, Rachel, did you see Aaron Rodgers play at all last year?
4: I did.
1: All right, Cam, did you happen to see Aaron Rodgers? You saw him play. Okay, we all saw him play. And none of us saw him play Super Bowl caliber quarterback last year.
0: No.
1: So in a word, no.
0: He has better support around him. I think the Steelers could win 9 games again. I just don't think the Steelers are going anywhere near the Super Bowl with Aaron Rodgers as their QB. And Emmett, I think they've done a bad job, to be honest, really not coming up with a better answer. They're not tied into some salary cap hell or something.
1: Right.
0: They just think the best that they can do is a guy who probably belongs on some, you know, rural ayahuasca retreat and not on an NFL football field. Like, at some point, is someone going to raise their hand and say to the Pittsburgh Steelers, hey, guys, you got to replace Ben Roethlisberger. You got to try some things here.
1: Yeah, like, listen, Aaron can play quarterback, and he's had a tremendous career. Like, Hall of Famer, maybe? Yeah.
0: He's definitely a Hall of Famer.
1: All right, Hall of Famer,
0: he's a multi-time MVP, like all that.
1: Absolutely, yeah. And there's nothing wrong with that. There's no shame in it. Everybody's career comes to an end at some point, and I think those days are behind him.
0: Yeah, it's just his should have come to an end about 5 years ago. Anybody else out there a fan of Aaron Rodgers? Are there anybody who's like, man, I can't wait for the fall so that I get to watch Aaron Rodgers play quarterback again? I don't think that's a sentence that even anybody in Pittsburgh is uttering. I'm Aaron Goldhammer. He's Emmett Golden. In the meantime, a situation you and I are very familiar with going on in Atlanta. Kevin Stefanski is running a quarterback competition. Have you ever seen him try to manage one of those?
1: I've seen, actually, unfortunately, too many of those.
0: This one is Michael Penix and Tua, who are splitting reps in Atlanta. And I would advise the Falcons to push their coach to settle on a quarterback here, Emmett, sooner rather than later. And don't we know that Tua is going to be the guy that's going to start there?
1: Yeah, I believe so. Like, and I also believe this is somewhat smoke and mirrors, right? You want Penix to feel like you didn't just bring some guy in to take his job away. You want him to feel invested that he's competing. I'd be shocked if Tua wasn't the starter, but I think this is about Stefanski really trying to make sure his relationships are good, because how do you think it would go over with Penix if Stefanski walked in and just said, sorry, dog, sit down. This is somebody else's job.
0: Emmett, are you willing to declare Penix a bust, or do you need to see more before settling on that word?
1: I mean, I guess I need to see more. It takes a while before I get to bust territory. And to be honest with you, I kind of felt like he was drafted higher than I would have drafted him, you know, but to each his own. Also, so I wouldn't necessarily say he was a bust.
0: Sorry to interrupt, but I think him and McCarthy have had the same biggest problem, and they can't stay healthy.
1: And they were drafted higher than maybe they should have.
0: And Penix had these injuries in college at all the different places that he played, from Indiana to Washington. So it's not particularly a surprise to me. Their whole plan with paying Cousins and drafting Penix,
1: yeah, it was
0: now
1: weird.
0: Even with Tua, I trying to follow what the Atlanta Falcons are thinking of quarterback is a very, very difficult thing. Emmett, in the meantime, let's shift gears and talk about a team you and I never talk about, and that, of course, is the Cleveland Browns. Everybody now is just coming around to, I think, what you and I realized a couple months ago, which is the Browns are going to give Deshaun Watson every single opportunity to win the starting quarterback job here.
1: Yeah, and if you listen to people with the team, like actual Browns employees, they all say, hey, it's a competition between Watson and Shador, and the best man will win. And I believe them. I actually do believe that. Now, if you listen to the opinions of people who cover the Browns, everybody's saying that Watson right now looks like he's going to be the guy to be named the starter. And I know there's a long way to go, but Todd Monken has said he wants to name a starter at the beginning of training camp. He's been pretty consistent, saying, look, nothing's changed. It's still a competition. We're not there yet. But Deshaun Watson being the starting quarterback is definitely on the table.
0: For sure. Emmett, how long have you been a Browns fan? For 40, how many years?
1: 6 years, yeah.
0: Yeah, 46. Okay, how many years have you seen them play only one quarterback in those 46 years on earth?
1: Not since Bernie Kosar, and that was in the 80s.
0: Yeah, okay, and so do you think the Browns are going to play both Watson and Shador this year, both? Our guys are going to, yes.
1: Dylan Gabriel going to get in there. Taylor Green probably going to take a snap or
0: and
1: two.
0: And somebody whose name we don't even know.
1: Right. That's how it usually goes.
0: So for people to get obsessed with who wins the quote-unquote quarterback competition, look, Emmett and I are telling you, Watson's not going to stay healthy for 17 games. If you're a Shador fan, he's going to get his opportunity. I just don't know whether it's going to be at the beginning of the year or in the middle of the year. Emmett, there's one other Browns issue that both you and I think is just fascinating that really affects the rest of the league. So Myles Garrett, of course, is still on the Browns, and everybody wants to try to come up with their latest Myles Garrett trade rumor. The Browns seem committed to him, at least for the 2026 season. But Myles has not met his coach yet. Todd Monken was hired, Emmett, back in January.
1: Yeah.
0: It is now Memorial Day weekend, and he's not yet met him face-to-face? That is strange.
1: Yeah, it is strange. And I don't know if it's a passive-aggressive way of trying to force something. But listen, when you win aggressive-aggressive way in you know, Super Bowl week at Radio Row, told everybody you want out, and then you ended up sitting at a table smiling with a bunch of toy dinosaurs around you, they are not trading Myles Garrett at all. But to your point, we saw Miles sitting courtside at a Cavaliers game. You know, Miles is a minority owner of the Cavaliers. And so he has been in Cleveland this offseason, but has still not yet face-to-face seen the new head coach. That is strange.
0: And by the way, in order to get from where Miles lives to the Cavs arena, you have to drive by the Browns practice facility. So, like, he's seen the facility from the highway, Emmett. It just is. Has he met Kenny
1: Busy
0: Atkinson?
1: Man.
0: Yes. Did he meet? Hold on. Did he meet? Did he meet J.B. Bickerstaff? Yes.
1: Yeah.
0: Has he met Stephen Vogt? manager of the Guardians? Yes. Did he know Tito Francona? Yes. Has he met his own head coach yet?
1: No.
0: No.
1: No, he hasn't.
0: At some point, that's going to become a little bit more of a story. If you want Myles Garrett on your team and you're outside of Cleveland, watch what happens at this mandatory minicamp that we have coming up the second week of June. If Myles doesn't show up there, then I think we're headed towards a more explosive situation. But both he and I don't expect that. We expect Myles to be there. And even though he may not be the most happy guy in the NFL, he'll be happy when his check cashes. And the Browns will be happy when he sacks the quarterback three times a game.
1: It will. If he doesn't show up to mandatory minicamp, the noise will get louder. But listen, Andrew Berry stood on business a year ago or 2 years ago, whatever that was. And he said, we're not trading Miles. They didn't. They gave him a contract extension, so I don't expect them to trade Miles now, no matter what Miles does.
0: All right, Emmett, up next, we have a segment that we like to call the worst take of the week. We don't honor the best of the best here on Hammer and Emmett. We try to give an award to the worst of the worst, and that is next as we continue. Hammer and Emmett are on ESPN Radio and the ESPN app.
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5: Good afternoon. This is Paul Keel's. Cleveland Guardians are in Philadelphia to open a series with the Phillies tonight. Gavin Williams to pitch for the Guardians, who've won six in a row and have a 3.5-game lead atop their division. Christopher Sanchez will be the Phillies' starting pitcher. Cincinnati Reds scheduled a home game with St. Louis for tonight has been postponed because of bad weather. The two teams will play a split doubleheader tomorrow. NBA playoffs tonight. Oklahoma City at San Antonio in Game 3 of the Western Conference Finals. That series is tied at 1-1. Meanwhile, the Cleveland Cavaliers find themselves in a two-game hole against the New York Knicks after losing last night in Game 2 of the Eastern Conference Finals. The Cavs and head coach Kenny Atkinson will be back at home for Game 3 tomorrow.
6: Listen, you know, could easily stole Game 1. I thought our process was right tonight, so that gives me confidence going home. Obviously, we've got the great home crowd, have played well at home in the playoffs, so we need to get our legs under us, quite honestly. Like, you know, we know their rest advantage, so getting home always helps with that, but definitely probably didn't have the juice tonight that we needed to, which is kind of, it's going to hit it sometime.
5: On the ice in the NHL's Western Conference Finals tonight, Vegas at Colorado in Game 2. Golden Knights won the opening game of that series. Game 2 of the Eastern Finals tomorrow, Montreal at Carolina. Canadiens won the opener last night. According to sources, NASCAR driver Kyle Busch was coughing up blood and overheating the day before his death. No official cause of death has been revealed for the 41-year-old Busch, who passed away yesterday. This is the Ohio News Network.
7: Your Skynet overnight forecast calls for a chance of showers and possibly a thunderstorm. We'll have an overnight low of 57 degrees. For Saturday, showers and thunderstorms possible, a high of 73 degrees, wind gusts as high as 26 miles per hour. Sunday, showers and possibly a thunderstorm in the afternoon with a high 75. For a Monday, Memorial Day, we'll have partly sunny skies and 78. For Skynet Weather, I'm Max Crenshaw on ESPN Radio 1430 AM at 105.7 FM.
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6: All right, folks, it is that time. 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Emmett, for people who do not know what this segment is all about, please explain how the worst take works.
7: Oh, it's all crust, right? It's the crusty takes, the musty takes, the takes that stink. We don't want people that were right. We want people that were dead wrong on this one.
6: That's exactly the right, and getting the award is really an honor. 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
7: Evan Cohen is the king. Evan Cohen's the king of worst take of the week.
6: Mark Zeno, Evan Canty and Michelle weekday mornings on ESPN Radio. Mark Zeno, who's one of our hosts at ESPN Radio, has also won this award a lot. Yes. But we're going to start with a nominee that doesn't even have sound, which, Emmett, normally we like to be able to play you the takes.
7: Yes.
6: You know the take is bad if it's not even sound related. But RG3 got on Twitter when Aaron Rodgers went back to the Steelers and said, quote, Aaron Rodgers makes the Pittsburgh Steelers AFC North title and Super Bowl contenders. Aaron Rodgers makes the Steelers a Super Bowl contender. Emmett, immediately I nominated it worst take of the week.
7: Yeah, I don't know where RG3 lives. I'm assuming it's somewhere where recreational marijuana is legal, because I think that is the only way you get to that assumption is your mind got to be altered, because
6: RG3 just likes to support quarterbacks who are older than he is. Like, that's
7: maybe that's it.
6: He still feels like he wants to get back in the game and lead a team to a Super Bowl. Emmett, what do you got next as we continue through the worst take of the week nominees?
7: Yeah, this is cold-blooded, man. I actually like Danhausen, or maybe I should say I liked Danhausen, because he put a curse on our beloved Cavaliers.
8: Credit for the Knicks. that sounds wonderful. I do have a special mission I've been sent on. That is for the Cleveland Cavaliers tonight. Let them know that they are cursed.
9: Oh man.
10: Why?
8: Because we're here. We're New York City, the world's greatest city in all of the world.
10: Okay.
8: So we have to curse their enemies.
10: Oh my goodness. And we're breaking it here on the show?
8: Yeah.
7: Man, come on. I'm cursing you. Danhausen, you're cursed. All right? How you like that?
6: Do you have the ability and power to do that? What's crazy is, so the Cavs had a 22-point lead in the fourth quarter, and everybody's like, Danhausen, Schmanhausen. Well, as it turned out, Danhausen's curse and Kenny Atkinson. What really won that game for the Knicks? Danhausen's curse or Kenny Atkinson, Evan?
7: If Danhausen was coaching the Cavaliers, they may have won that game. That's all I'm going to say.
6: up next, we've got a legend. Mike Breen is one of the best announcers in the history of basketball, but he almost said a certain word in Game 1 of the Eastern Conference Finals as Sam Merrill put up a shot that could have won it for the Cavaliers.
11: Merrill, three-pointer, in and out, that one halfway down.
7: A premature bang.
6: Hold on, he didn't say it, but there was a little bit of a premature bang.
7: Yeah, it was. Yeah, it was. It happens, Mike. Listen, even players mess up once in a while, so it's okay. But, yeah, that was a premature bang right there that we just heard, which doesn't normally happen.
6: All right, Emmett, what do you got next? I think the Defensive Player of the Year award got confused with an offensive player. What happened with JSN?
7: So, listen, I don't know about you guys, but I love when I win awards, right? I've won several Karmies, right? Good Karma Brands is a company that Hammer and I work for, and we get awards sometimes. Several Karmies.
6: Ooh,
7: well, Jackson Smith Ninjigba won the award for the Offensive Player of the Year. Unfortunately, his award does not say that.
6: Take a listen.
12: No, I really want to expose them, though. It's getting disrespectful, guys. Defense, come on, bro. One word. Man.
7: So they send him his award. It says Defensive Player of the Year. Do you think Myles Garrett got Jackson Smith Ninjigba's award?
6: No, I think they had the word defensive on both, and I think they just have to, on Park Avenue, do a better job of proofreading before they send those awards to the printer. I think this is just a typo, but I understand JSN feeling like, come on, guys. There's only one Offensive Player of the Year award. proofread the thing before you put it in a box and send it to me. Who doesn't know that I play offense? I play for the Super Bowl champions. I'm Aaron Goldhammer. He's Emmett Golden. As we go through our nominees for the worst take of the week, Emmett, up next, I don't know why we're putting this in this week's worst takes. That might be sort of a strange take, to be honest, but we go back in time 16 years ago this week, and we listen to Nets owner at the time, Mikhail Prokhorov, talking about the dynamics of basketball in New York City.
0: You certainly compete with basketball fans in the number one market. How do you plan to get the hearts and the mind share of all the basketball fans in the New York area?
2: I think the way is very simple, the way it says. We're going to turn Knicks fan into Nets fan. That's it.
0: Piece of cake. Good luck to you.
2: Thank you very much.
7: Turn Knicks fans into Nets fans.
6: Yeah, that hasn't gone so great.
7: We even celebrate vintage worst takes here on Worst Take in a Week, as on this day 16 years ago, Mikhail Prokhorov dropped a dud.
6: Maybe it needs to be a whole other section of the Worst Take of the Week, the vintage take, because I think the Knicks, at this point, anybody in New York a Nets fan? Anybody want to admit to being a Nets fan? Emmett, what happened with our guy Terry Francona this week? Why is he nominated for the Worst Take?
7: Yeah, so evidently someone got hit somewhere with a baseball that wasn't protected, and Terry Francona was very surprised about that. Let's listen to Terry.
5: Where did that comebacker get him, and is he okay?
13: It hit him kind of in the meat of the hamstring kind of. Yeah. I'll tell you what, that was scary.
5: Yeah.
13: Then he ran off the mound. I thought he was okay. And then he got in the dugout and looked like he was dead. And I asked him, I said, hey, man, please tell me you have a cup on. And he said, no. I was like, Chase, I said, I don't even watch a game on TV without wearing a cup. I said, golly, man, you guys are crazy.
6: Tito's managing the game. He's wearing a cup. You say, unless you're catching, you do not wear a cup in baseball. I'm sorry, for Chase Burns, that's the worst take of the week right there.
7: Hey, there was a time when it was standard equipment, and a lot of guys, I would say 95% of non-catchers in Major League Baseball don't wear cups now.
6: Well, when you played high school, John Marshall High School, the Lawyers.
7: A lot of travel ball, too, yes.
6: Were there a lot of cups being worn by Emmett Golden in those days, or no cups
7: at
6: all?
7: I was a pitcher, so I didn't wear a cup.
6: Well, Burns is a pitcher, too.
7: Yeah, no, that's why I understand. You know what I'm saying? I don't even want to get into the details, but there's some friction and stuff that doesn't feel very comfortable when you're going through your windup. So that's why I did not wear one. But
6: you know what else doesn't feel comfortable is whatever the heck happened to Chase Burns to make him, quote, dead in the dugout, unquote. Emma, you got your nominees. We got RG3. Boy, a loaded category.
7: Yes.
6: This week. We got RG3, we got Danhausen cursing the Cavs, we got Mike Breen and the Half Bang, we've got Jaxon Smith and Jigba the NFL giving him the Defensive Player of the Year award, we got the historical worst take with Mikhail Prokhorov, we got Terry Francona and Chase Burns, and his worst take of the week, Emmett, who wins the award?
7: I got to go to Danhausen, man. What did Cleveland ever do to you, bro? We didn't do anything. We come watch you wrestle and cheer for you, and you're going to curse the Cavaliers? That's the worst take of the week.
6: Evan, I think it's the NFL for the JSN fiasco. And worst of all, I haven't even seen them release a statement of apology or they have.
7: They don't care.
6: They just gave him the wrong award. Whoever does that, I'm sorry. You had one job. It's a fireable offense. More Hammer and Emmett is next.
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5: Hour. The wet weather has already forced some postponements today in the majors. The Rays and Yankees were set for their first place showdown. That has been rained out, as well as the battle between the Tigers and the Orioles. The Rays-Yankees rainout will be made up on September 22nd. The team with the longest winning streak in baseball is Cleveland. The Guardians have won 7 in a row and will go for 8 in a row later today in Philadelphia after beating the Phillies last night. Also tonight, the Brewers will look for another win at home against the Dodgers. Milwaukee has won 4 in a row. Tonight in the Stanley Cup playoffs, the Hurricanes host the Canadiens. Montreal will look to go up 2-0 after taking Game 1 on Thursday. Montreal has yet to lose to Carolina this season after losing all 3 regular season contests. A statement from Kyle Busch's family says the race car driver died of severe pneumonia that progressed into sepsis.
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9: Well, Emmett, as you hear right there in that open, for years Doris Burke was beloved in Cleveland because she did the famous interview with LeBron after winning the championship 2016, where he screamed, "Cleveland, this is for you."
10: What?
9: And as of Tuesday night, yes, as of Tuesday night, people in Cleveland now have less affinity for Doris Burke because they're holding her responsible as she was in part on the call of Tuesday night on ESPN Radio.
10: Those people are crazy.
9: As the Cavs been incredibly, we still can't believe it. Blew a 22-point lead in the final 7 minutes against the New York Knicks, and Doris Burke joins us now on Hammer and Emmett on ESPN Radio. Doris, Emmett and I aren't going to like it, but can you explain what it's been like after these games at Madison Square Garden, what the atmosphere and environment? I know you've known that building for so long, for so many years, Knicks, Liberty, so many different things. What has the energy been like around New York City?
11: I mean, the city is on fire. And, you know, it shouldn't surprise anybody. Think about, you know, over 2 decades of mediocrity for the New York fan base. And I used to talk about this with colleagues all the time. So over those 20 years, of course, ESPN was going to call games at the Garden, regardless of, you know, how good the Knicks were or weren't, or if they were ever in the mix, even slightly. And what I found fascinating about that building, guys, was that you could be there on a random Wednesday or Friday night. The Knicks record might not be great, but if it were a possession ball game down the stretch of that game, that building is electric. And listen, my popularity in cities, there's always a high floor and a high ceiling, and the gap between that is swinging wildly. I didn't even hear the portion of you ran portion of that coverage. I was apoplectic in the second half of game one. There's no question.
10: Doris, you've also been to Rocket Arena when it was Quicken Loans Arena, when it was, you know, it's been through several different names. How important is it that the Cavaliers have the crowd into this game tonight if they want to get on the board against the Knicks?
11: Yeah, I think obviously, you know, the record at home in the playoffs, 6-1, and I was here for all the LeBron runs, and it is in its own right a special arena. And my personal favorite is the in-house DJ. He is very kind to me, plays a song or two that I like. But listen, this is a team in need of some juice, right? It doesn't appear to me that Donovan Mitchell is 100%. There's no questioning that. I was sort of looking over some notes and seeing, you know, number one, his jump height has, you know, been reduced over the course of the series. The longer the series, you know, each round has gone on, his jump height on his jump shot, the amount of time he's, quote, moving fast. You know this. You can really get into the minutiae and the weeds in terms of what is available in terms of player tracking. So, listen, I don't know what you guys think. I'd be curious, and let me just throw this out, and you guys respond. It's like, you know, the process itself, you know, they go 6-for-20. They had 20 open threes, the Cavs. They go 6-for-20 on those. You know, James Harden, just 2 assists in game 2, but consider they were 1-for-6 from 3 off of James's passing now. You know, has it been an ideal series for James? Obviously, it is not. But, you know, what is your sense, guys, of the take that for the vast majority of their processes, you know, particularly in game 2, that they got some of the shots they wanted?
10: Yeah, Doris, I actually think game 2 was more about fatigue than anything else. You know, Sam Merrill is an elite shooter. And when he's walking to the line and missing back-to-back free throws, and when he's 0-for-7 from behind the arc, that just tells me guys don't really have the lift. Even Donovan Mitchell, he wasn't necessarily as aggressive as he's been. But I think it was a lot about fatigue, Hammer. I don't know what you think.
9: And Doris, I'd say, too, yes, I think they missed makeable shots, and that's the nature of the NBA. It's the nature of the sport. But I also, Emmett and I have been trying to figure out since the end of game 2, since the second half, how Evan Mobley goes that entire half without attempting a shot.
11: Right.
9: I don't know if it's as much about who to decide to blame for that, but it can't happen. His teammates have to step up. He has to say something. The coaching staff, because if you're not making your outside shots, I thought he was excellent on offense in the first half of that game. And this is just sort of the nature of who he is as a player at this stage in his career, Doris. Yeah. He just sometimes disappears. That cannot happen for the Cavs as this series shifts back to Cleveland.
11: Agreed. And, you know, to me in the first quarter, after he got off to such a good start, what you saw from the New York Knicks is, you know, he's catching those pocket passes. And you saw early shifts and early rotation so that the paint looked a lot more crowded. But there is no question about it. If the Cavs are going to advance, you want someone like Evan Mobley. I don't care if you have to, you know, think like Anthony Edwards and say, guess what? I actually want the ball. I like contested shots. I like when two defenders are in my face. You know, and I've asked this question to Kenny specifically over the course of the last couple of years, you know, is this a personality thing? And he's like, no, he's more competitive than you think he is. But yeah, I think sometimes if you're going to be that guy, maybe you've got to be willing to take tough contested shots and, you know, just sometimes go get it off the window. But I agree, it can happen, particularly because, you know, he had 14 points. He did shoot an incredibly efficient, you know, from the field. So I couldn't agree more. You know, I also wonder about James. Where is he mentally? And, you know, I made this point on the radio broadcast, you know, it's been every other day for a long time now. And we are talking about a guy who is, I believe, still 36, maybe 37 years old and in year 17. Like, and I reference LeBron specifically as it relates to this. When LeBron in the regular season has 2 days off as opposed to 1 day off, what does he look like? And we always talk about the mileage that LeBron James has. We could say all of the same things about James Harden, but this is the problem when you go 2 7-game series and this schedule will not let up. The games keep coming.
10: Doris, we have seen a lot of Donovan Mitchell, and he hasn't looked like himself. When he says he's fine, he's great. As you watch him play Does he look like he's dealing with something?
11: Yes. I mean, he's dealing with a groin. I don't think there's any question about that. And I said in game one, both on the broadcast, and then you know, obviously we always gather post game, and I just said, guys, he doesn't look right. If you watch him, and in radio, guys, I have so much more time. Poor Dave Pash, who's typically used to television, he's like, I'm out of breath doing these radio broadcasts. We crack up because it's such a different gig, right, for a play by play guy. But basically, I am having a much longer time on the radio broadcast to just simply watch. And, you know, my eyes can selectively go to Donovan and just watch, and it just feels like he's dragging his legs a little bit. And listen, you know, I remember Devin Booker in the finals that one year, right? He was playing with a broken nose. I don't remember exactly at what point in the series that happened or the playoffs that it happened. The kid was hit in the face a million times, and he never said a word, and he tried never to react to any of the hits. He just kind of kept on moving. And that's what you want from your players, because I think the guys around you pick that up. And so, yeah, I love that. But listen, I expect, you know, you got some tough, competitive guys on this team, like Strus. Like, I get it. You know, Strus and Sam and Dennis and Tyson, what were they, a combined 1 for 15 on threes? Like, it's got to be about competitive pride tonight, and I do think the Cavs respond. Certainly, you know, it's a must-win, whatever. It's absolutely futile if you go down 0-3. And then what's the competitive will? I remember Stan Van Gundy, when his Orlando team reached the finals, he's like, you know, listen, it's you have to win because the competitive disposition in game four is so different if you don't.
9: Doris, if you're Kenny Atkinson and the Cavs, you still leaving Josh Hart wide open for three?
11: Yeah. I mean, these are just brutal coaching decisions, right? Like, he's still shooting 30% from three in the postseason. But you're watching the same thing happen with Alex Caruso. And I would draw some parallels between Josh and Alex Caruso. I believed in my whole heart that Josh was going to have a better game in game three. And you could listen to our pregame because I did say it. I'm not simply saying because he didn't respond. You know, he has a knack for inserting himself in the game around the three-point shooting. And, you know, he's proven, like Alex has, that in spots he can get on a little roll. I'm kind of avoiding the question. I think from a strategic standpoint, I'm going to stick with it a little bit longer. I'm going to believe in those percentages.
9: Yeah. It's a tough call. And with that crowd, you know, if he makes the first one, they're all going to turn on Kenny. If he starts to miss one, it'll all kind of fall. So it's going to be an interesting night tonight. Doris, we will see you down at the arena. Appreciate a couple.
11: With it a little bit longer. I'm going to believe in those percentages.
9: Yeah. It's a tough call. And with that crowd, you know, if he makes the first one, they're all going to turn on Kenny. If

0: play better. I think they'll make more shots tonight. Yeah.
1: Yeah, I'm extremely confident in the fact that they will play better. Sam Merrill's not going to go 0-for-7 tonight from behind the three-point line. I don't expect Max Strus either to go 1-for-7 from the floor. I expect Dennis Schroeder to be much better. And I hope Kenny Atkinson is better, because if Kenny just does a little bit more and helps put these guys in good positions, and don't forget about the big man, I think the Cavaliers can win. They should win this game.
0: Look, Emmett, if the Cavs are able to come back and win this series, it'll be a great lesson in Cleveland resilience that teachers and parents will tell kids about for generations to come. I guess that's one way to spin what happened in game one of this series. All right, coming up next, we're going to go to the Western Conference. The Oklahoma City Thunder, Emmett, are the best NBA team since? We'll answer that on Hammer and Emmett next.
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2: At the end of the first quarter, I would have said, it is. Yeah. Being down 15 in the first quarter means nothing in the NBA.
3: For some reason, a 20-point lead and a 30-point lead, there's a big difference. And
2: big difference.
3: 15 and 20, 15 can be erased in 2 minutes in the NBA.
2: Aaron, a 22-point lead with 7 minutes left in the game isn't safe. I definitely wasn't worried about a 15-point.
3: I don't want you bringing that up. I don't want you.
2: I'm just saying.
3: Emmett and I are in Cleveland, and we're not talking about what happened in game one of that series. We're talking about the Western Conference Finals right now. Emmett, you know, the Thunder won this game on the road last night, not because their stars were so spectacular, and Shea was really good. They've not gotten great series out of Chet Holmgren here recently. And J-Dub, Jalen Williams, has been out with an injury, who's normally an all-star. They won this game with role players hitting shot after shot after shot. From Jared McCain getting to the basket and hitting almost every two-pointer he attempted, to Alex Caruso and Jalen Williams going 5 for 6 from three. This was incredible to watch because normally role players like this only do well at home. This was a role player others win for Oklahoma City that was in San Antonio.
2: Yeah, it was. And to me, that just speaks to the culture that OKC has and that they've been as a group in the playoffs together. Now, there's some new guys. I know Jared McCain, just recently came over not that long ago, but they've been here and they have a culture, and that when you do that, you can go on the road and get some really good games from your role players.
3: Look, they got a great game from Shea ultimately. I don't think he didn't score Emmett in the first quarter of this game, and I think he only had 3 assists at the end of the first quarter, which, you know, he was serving a little bit more as distributor, but then he stepped up his scoring, was able to help them finish the job. And the MVP talked to George Sedano live on the court on the NBA on ESPN Radio.
4: This game started 15-0 on their end. What was said in that first huddle to get you going?
5: We just got to go out there and compete. Like, they're on their home floor, back at their house, their regular routine, their shoot around at their practice facility. Like, they were going to come out ready to play. We just got to compete and give ourselves a chance. That's the only thing that we could have did. And we did a hell of a job of it once we got the car back on the road.
4: Your bench scored more points than any other bench for OKC has scored in their playoff history. What can you tell us about guys like Caruso, McCain, and Jalen Williams, etc.?
5: Yeah, I mean, we have a really good basketball team. Like, 1 through 15 can really play at the highest level. We've been saying it all year, and it's coming to fruition on the highest stage, highest level of basketball. But yeah, no surprise for us. We know what we're capable of. We know what the players in our locker room are capable of.
4: You started this game with 4 assists before you even scored. What goes into that mentality, when to attack and when to set up your teammates?
5: Obviously, the opposing team's game plan is to not let me score. And they do that by throwing multiple bodies, which just means multiple people are open. And I got to be a basketball player and make the right basketball play. And I'm doing so, and my teammates are making shots.
4: The crowd clearly trying to get in your head with some chants. What does that do for you? Does it fuel you?
5: It does nothing. It doesn't fuel me. It doesn't discourage me. It's part of the game. It's nothing. I've been dealing with it for a long time. I don't really hear it. I'm focused on what's going on the court.
4: Shea, congratulations and thank you so much.
5: Appreciate it.
3: SGA with George Sedano. Sometimes players say that doesn't bother me and I think they're lying. Emmett, when Shea says that, I believe him 1,000%. It doesn't bug him.
2: I believe him, yo. I don't know why, but I do. I'm with you. I believe him. And I can't stress enough how great players, if you stop them, and I'm using their quotations, you know, stop them from scoring 30 or 40, you think like, oh, they're not going to beat us. No, they're going to beat you in other ways. How about 12 assists? How about Shea being perfect from the free throw line?
3: 12 for 12.
2: Yeah. And, you know, that's why he's won back-to-back MVPs, because he's the best player in the NBA.
3: Yeah, even if he's not scoring, he's doing other things. Meanwhile, for San Antonio, I think this was also a game about, Emmett, role players. Victor Wembanyama had 26 points. Now, he only had 4 rebounds, which I thought was interesting and kind of weird. But in the 39 minutes he played, Emmett, the Spurs won. They won the game by 4. He was a plus 4 in those minutes. It was the 9 minutes without Victor on the floor where they really struggled. They did not get good enough contribution. If you look up and down the roster, and I'll start with Steph Castle, who I think fatigue is becoming an issue for him. Now, he made 11 of the 14 free throws he shot, but he was 1-for-8 from the floor, 1-for-5 from 3. And I think because he's the primary defender on Shea, I'm going to give him a little bit of a pass here. I think Castle is just getting exhausted in this series.
2: Yeah, I think so. I think it's getting there. He didn't turn the ball over, which was something. Through 2 games, he had 20 turnovers. He only had 1 last night, but I think that's because De'Aaron Fox was back. So, you know, he didn't have to handle it as much. So it makes sense there. And, you know, bad shooting nights happen. So we'll see. The biggest thing that stuck out to me was Wimby only having 4 rebounds.
3: Yeah, what was up with that?
2: I mean, I think it was the physicality. You know, look, they're being very, very physical with him, and you have to. You know, you just have to. As tall as he is with all the length, if you're going to find a weakness, for lack of a better term, it's probably strength. You know, so if you could be super physical with him, you might have a shot. You're never going to stop him, but keeping him off the glass was huge last night.
3: Yeah, Victor Wembanyama was at the podium after the game, and the Spurs need to bounce back to try to even this thing up in game 4. Take a listen.
5: Of course. I mean, it's my first playoffs. It's the first playoffs for many of us. Of course, there was going to be hard trials, you know. It's to be expected. But now we're going to see what we're made of.
3: Emmett, this goes back to your Spurs theory about them having to get there before they really take a step forward.
2: I believe that you have to get there and lose to understand what it takes to get there and win. And maybe there are examples of guys kind of jumping that. And sure, there are exceptions from time to time. But I feel like when you get this deep in the playoffs and, you know, a conference finals, a league final, that you need some experience to pull off of. To go like, okay, we've been here. We know what to expect. We understand it. The OKC Thunder lost game 1 on their floor.
3: Yep.
2: They did not blink. And you know why they didn't blink? Because they've been in the playoffs. They've won a championship before. They know that a series is 7 games. You don't win it in game 1 or game 2. You know, and they understand that, and they're able to pull from that. Now, I'd be interested to see how the Spurs bounce back from losing game 1, well, game 3, but the first game on their floor.
3: Look, Emmett, I think this has been an impressive T-shirt series, okay?
2: Number one. Very impressive.
3: In OKC, everybody wears the shirts. If you don't wear the shirt, you are shamed into shirt wearing. And then in San Antonio, Emmett, they have the multicolored shirt by sections, and it looks so cool when they pull out on the TV broad. Who's got the better shirt situation, Oklahoma City or San Antonio?
2: OKC, they're the OGs. They've been doing it for decades.
3: Yeah. Believe it or not, on Hammer and Emmett, next.
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9: Good afternoon. This is Paul Keel's. Cleveland Guardians are in Philadelphia to open a series with the Phillies tonight. Gavin Williams to pitch for the Guardians, who've won six in a row and have a 3.5-game lead atop their division. Christopher Sanchez will be the Phillies' starting pitcher. Cincinnati Reds scheduled a home game with St. Louis for tonight has been postponed because of bad weather. The two teams will play a split doubleheader tomorrow. NBA playoffs tonight. Oklahoma City at San Antonio in Game 3 of the Western Conference Finals. That series is tied at 1-1. Meanwhile, the Cleveland Cavaliers find themselves in a 2-game hole against the New York Knicks after losing last night in Game 2 of the Eastern Conference Finals. The Cavs and head coach Kenny Atkinson will be back at home for Game 3 tomorrow.
10: Listen, you know, could easily stole Game 1. I thought our process was right tonight, so that gives me confidence going home. Obviously, we've got the great home crowd, have played well at home in the playoffs, so we need to get our legs under us, quite honestly. Like, you know, we know their rest advantage, so getting home always helps with that, but definitely probably didn't have the juice tonight that we needed to, which is kind of, it's going to hit it sometime.
9: On the ice in the NHL's Western Conference Finals tonight, Vegas at Colorado in Game 2. Golden Knights won the opening game of that series. Game 2 of the Eastern Finals tomorrow, Montreal at Carolina. Canadiens won the opener last night. According to sources, NASCAR driver Kyle Busch was coughing up blood and overheating the day before his death. No official cause of death has been revealed for the 41-year-old Busch, who passed away yesterday. This is the Ohio News Network.
11: Your Skynet overnight forecast calls for a chance of showers and possibly a thunderstorm. We'll have an overnight low of 57 degrees. For Saturday, showers and thunderstorms possible, a high of 73 degrees, wind gusts as high as 26 miles per hour. Sunday, showers and possibly a thunderstorm in the afternoon with a high 75. For a Monday, Memorial Day, we'll have partly sunny skies and 78. For Skynet Weather, I'm Max Crenshaw on ESPN Radio 1430 AM at 105.7 FM.
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15: We made up on September 22nd. The Tigers-Orioles game in Baltimore has also been postponed. One game is already underway in the majors as the Cardinals and Reds are scoreless as they play in the second inning. Cleveland has won 7 in a row. That is the longest winning streak in the majors. They will go for another victory this afternoon in Philadelphia. The Guardians lead the White Sox by 3.5 games in the AL Central. Surprising, Chicago has won 7 of its last 10. And we'll play the Giants in San Francisco later today. Tonight in hockey, it is Game 2 of the Eastern Conference Finals in Raleigh as the Canadiens visit the Hurricanes. Montreal took Game 1 and is now 4-0 counting the regular season against Carolina this year. The Western Conference Finals resumes tomorrow on ESPN with the Golden Knights leading Colorado 2-0. Meanwhile, a statement from Kyle Busch's family says Busch died of severe pneumonia. Pneumonia progressed into sepsis.
16: Hey, Rich Eisen here. I'll be out of the chair this week, but you're in good hands on The Rich Eisen Show with Susie Schuster and O'Shea Jackson Jr. guest hosting in my place. That's The Rich Eisen Show on Disney+, the ESPN app, and ESPN Radio.

0: Before that, you and I have to give our hockey analysis, which, you know, we love the sport of hockey, but we don't know as much about hockey as we do about the other sports. I'm Aaron Goldhammer. He's Emmett Golden. We're on ESPN Radio and the ESPN app. We're presented by Progressive Insurance. I'll start with this. I'm stunned at the result, first two games in Colorado, for Vegas to win both of them. I don't know if, you know, Torts got everybody fired up by refusing to do press conferences or what. But the Avalanche only scored one goal last night. They really got shut down by a hot goaltender. And right now, Emmett, Vegas is on the verge of doing this again. They win the first two in Colorado. And I think the Avs are in some trouble in the West.
1: It's all about Torts, man. Look, you know, the Golden Knights fired their coach like towards the end of the season.
0: Yeah.
1: And, you know, they fired their
0: coach. When they were in playoff position.
1: Yes. Right. They fired their coach when they were in playoff position. Now they're in the conference finals. And I got to give Torts credit. He obviously was in Columbus for a little bit with the Blue Jackets. And, look, I don't have a dog in the fight, but I guess I do. Because, you know, Vegas is my second favorite city in the U.S. So I think I'm going to be rooting for the Golden Knights. I might have just jinxed them with that, though.
0: Emmett, meanwhile, I hope you were, because I'm from Denver and I love the Avs. Emmett, in the East, however, Carolina, okay, has had a great season. They're probably the best team on paper. However, in their last 18 Eastern Conference Finals games, and I don't know what 2009 has to do with this year, but I just find this interesting.
1: Okay.
0: They're 1-17 in their last 18 in the Eastern Conference Finals, including Game 1 against Montreal. Does that have any bearing, you think, as we head into Game 2 in Carolina tonight?
1: No, I think those things are interesting, but I don't think they affect anything. I don't know if any of the players are thinking about, what'd you say, 09?
0: Yeah, 2009. Yeah. So they got swept. I have it here, right? They got swept by the Penguins in 09. They got swept by Boston in 19. They got swept in 23. They got beaten 5 by Florida in 2025, and then they're down 1-0 to the Canadiens this year.
1: Yeah, I mean, like I said, I think it's interesting. I would hope that that is not, you know, a reason if they do end up losing in the conference finals, that is the reason. I'd be disappointed in that.
0: I don't think it matters to these Hurricanes, but if you're a Hurricane fan and you've been through all 18 of these games, I think Touché. It might be Time might be top of mind for you as we head into game two of that series tonight between the Canadiens and the Hurricanes. You can watch on Turner, as some of this coverage is on ESPN and some of it is on the Turner family of networks. Emmett, it's time for us to play a new game on Hammer and Emmett.
2: Believe it or not.
3: Hold up. Huh? Even Ripley is wondering, do you believe it or not?
0: Alrighty, it's time for us to play Believe It or Not.
1: All right.
0: On Hammer and Emmett on ESPN Radio or on the ESPN app. We'll give the statement and we have to decide whether we believe it or not. Emmett, let's start in the NFL.
1: All right.
0: This is really going to be really, really Aaron Rodgers' last season playing football, Pittsburgh Steelers, the National Football League. Emmett, do you believe it or not?
1: I believe him, yo. I do. I believe this is it. I also believe that he probably would have retired last year if Mike McCarthy wasn't the coach of the Steelers this year. So I got to say that I believe it.
0: Emmett, I believe it too. And I'm not sure he's even going to make it through this season, to be honest with you. I think I'm day-to-day with Aaron Rodgers. I'm day-to-day with me, and I'm day-to-day with Aaron Rodgers. I think he could get hurt, Emmett, playing behind that Pittsburgh offensive line. I'm not rooting for that, but I also think they're closer to mediocre than they are to great.
1: I agree with that.
0: You know, look, if they make the Super Bowl and lose, maybe he'd be tempted to try to change his mind. But I don't think they're going that far in a pretty competitive AFC. All right, what do we got next as we play Believe It or Not?
1: All right, Wembanyama will win more championships than LeBron James.
0: Whoa. Emmett, I can't say that I believe that yet. LeBron's got LeBron's got 4 titles. Like,
1: right.
0: Wembanyama's got to get to 1. I think he's going to be an all-time great player. I got to see him stay healthy. I don't think it's fair for me to 5 championships before he's even won 1. I don't believe that quite yet.
1: I'm with you. I don't believe it either. I do believe he'll win a championship. I believe that. Now, will he win multiple ones? I think it's possible. You know, he is that caliber of player. But you're so right to just go, this is one of the things that frustrates me with recency bias.
0: Yeah.
1: Just because he had a great game one, everybody's like, oh, he's going to win 17 rings. Let's let him get a ring before we start going any further than that.
0: It's the debut edition of Believe It or Not, and it's going well so far. I'm Aaron Goldhammer. He's Emmett Golden on ESPN Radio and on the ESPN app. Emmett, believe it or not, Shai Gilgeous-Alexander has won his last NBA MVP. He's the back-to-back MVP, but he's won his last one. Do you believe that or not?
1: I don't believe that. I don't believe that for a second. I'm not even saying he's going to win three in a row, but I could see someone else winning it next year just through for voter fatigue, because we know that's a thing. And then I could see him winning another one in 2 or 3 years from now. But I have a feeling SGA gets another MVP award.
0: Yeah, I believe it. First of all, I think the fatigue thing is real. And then I think Wemby, Cooper Flagg, there's so many of the Ant hasn't won one. Luka has never won an MVP. Yeah. Emmett, not that it's fair, but it's a narrative award. And in order to win your third, you have to win it going away. You have to win it convincingly. And I think with those other great players coming into their primes, and one of them plays for the Lakers, and one of, you know, many of them are sort of in big narrative markets. I don't know. I think that it may be that SGA has won his last one. I believe that. Emmett, what do we got next? Believe it or not?
1: That this will be LeBron James' final season. This year was LeBron's final season.
0: Oh, so that he's going to retire?
1: He's going to retire, yes.
0: I don't know how to answer this because I'm totally 50-50 on it. You know, on the one hand, he's still a great player. Wait, I have to pick?
1: I guess you got to pick. It's believe it or not, not believe it and don't believe it.
0: Okay, I mean, I'm going to say that I believe it. It's just so much golf. I'm a believer. It's so much golf content on his Instagram. The only people that I know that play that much golf are retired people. And so I'm going to make that as a supposition that LeBron is going to retire. Emmett, what do you think?
1: I believe it. I believe this is his last season.
0: He's already played his last game. Yeah.
1: Yes, because I just don't believe there's a place that fits right. Like, I think Cleveland fits, but is he going to come here for a mid-level exception? Would they have to do a sign-and-trade to make it even work? Would the Cavs give up J.A. to bring LeBron in? Like, there's so many things. I believe this is his last year.
0: But I don't know that it's going to happen. And then, Emmett, we got one more. Knicks can win a championship with Jalen Brunson as their best player. Do you believe that or not?
1: I believe it. You know, I understand there's this like kind of hype thing that, you know, your best player has to be 6'6 or above or something like that. But Brunson is awesome. He's never going to be the reason his team doesn't win a championship. So therefore, I think he could be their best player and win one.
0: Okay, this is semantics, but I'm going to say he can win a championship, but like, I don't know, would I bet it this year? Will he? That's a totally separate, but can it happen? Yes. That just to me is, it's within the realm of possibility. And yes, I think it is within the realm of possibility. Say what you want about his size and his regular season numbers, and I don't get all wrapped up in that stuff. Emmett's one of the best clutch scorers in NBA playoff history. Talk about a guy you want the ball in his hands at the end of a close game. Like, I'll take Jalen Brunson all day over superstars that have more commercials than him.
1: Right.
0: But he's proven to be a better playoff performer. So I definitely think they can win a championship with Brunson as their best player. Emmett, what did you think? That was the first ever edition on Hammer and Emmett of Believe It or Not.
1: I love it. That was great. I think we should, you know, keep it. Let it stick around a little bit.
0: All right. Well, maybe only when we have the bonus hour of Hammer and Emmett. Well,
1: all right.
0: We have predictions that we have to give next as we go into game three. It's in Cleveland tonight. It's the Eastern Conference Finals. So Emmett and I have a bit of a pulse on this situation. We'll help you make some plays next. Hammer and Emmett continues on ESPN Radio and the ESPN app.
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5: This is ONN. Good afternoon. This is Paul Keel's Cleveland Guardians are in Philadelphia to open a series with the Phillies tonight. Gavin Williams to pitch for the Guardians, who've won six in a row and have a 3.5-game lead atop their division. Christopher Sanchez will be the Phillies starting pitcher. Cincinnati Reds scheduled a home game with St. Louis for tonight has been postponed because of bad weather. The two teams will play a split doubleheader tomorrow. NBA playoffs tonight. Oklahoma City at San Antonio in Game 3 of the Western Conference Finals. That series is tied at 1-1. Meanwhile, the Cleveland Cavaliers find themselves in a 2-game hole against the New York Knicks after losing last night in Game 2 of the Eastern Conference Finals. The Cavs and head coach Kenny Atkinson will be back at home for Game 3 tomorrow.
6: Listen, you know, could easily stole Game 1. I thought our process was right tonight, so that gives me confidence going home. Obviously, we've got the great home crowd, have played well at home in the playoffs, so we need to get our legs under us, quite honestly. Like, you know, we know their rest advantage, so getting home always helps with that, but definitely probably didn't have the juice tonight that we needed to, which is kind of going to hit it sometime.
5: On the ice in the NHL's Western Conference Finals tonight, Vegas at Colorado in Game 2. Golden Knights won the opening game of that series. Game 2 of the Eastern Finals tomorrow, Montreal at Carolina. Canadiens won the opener last night. According to sources, NASCAR driver Kyle Busch was coughing up blood and overheating the day before his death. No official cause of death has been revealed for the 41-year-old Busch, who passed away yesterday. This is the Ohio News Network.
7: Your Skynet overnight forecast calls for a chance of showers and possibly a thunderstorm. We'll have an overnight low of 57 degrees. For Saturday, showers and thunderstorms possible, a high of 73 degrees, wind gusts as high as 26 miles per hour. Sunday, showers and possibly a thunderstorm in the afternoon with a high 75. For a Monday, Memorial Day, we'll have partly sunny skies and 78. For Skynet Weather, I'm Max Crenshaw on ESPN Radio 1430 AM at 105.7 FM.
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0: predictions. Game 3 Eastern Finals coming tonight. It is in Cleveland where E and I are. This is Hammer and Emmett on ESPN Radio, the ESPN app. We're on SiriusXM Channel 80, and we are presented by Progressive Insurance. Emmett, before we go through some specifics with tonight, and the Cavs need to win this game in order to stay in this series, obviously. I had a weird experience happen to me at work this week, and I'm curious your advice on how I should handle it moving forward.
1: All right.
0: There was good news. After the Cavs beat Detroit in Game 7, I ordered pizza to the office for lunch, okay? Mm-hmm. And instead of delivering one pizza, magically, as if it was just my day, there was a two-for-one deal going on the pizza. And instead of one pizza, I got two pizzas. Okay. And the only thing better than good
1: one pizza is two pizzas.
0: Yeah, and the only thing better than good pizza is free pizza. So, I mean, this was... I was flying high. So I had one pizza, and then the second pizza I put in the refrigerator to save for another day. So 2 days ago, I go in at, you know, around lunch, and I'm ready to heat up a couple of slices of this delicious pizza. Downtown Cleveland is great pizza, underratedly good pizza in Cleveland. And then I open the box, okay? Tell me what you would do. The pizza was totally normal, except for one slice of the pizza, which had a big bite taken out of the pizza.
1: Oh, wow. Somebody took a bite and put it back? That's crazy. Yeah, I wouldn't touch it. Now, I will say this. Did you, like, put don't touch on there or your name or something?
0: No. But
1: okay.
0: Why do I have to put don't touch on a pizza?
1: Because, you know, you worked in radio long enough. Pizza around a radio station is not a, like, I should say it is a very normal thing. Pizza in the radio station's fridge, usually you're going to assume that somebody dropped that off and this is what was left over. So, you know, that's where I think somebody probably thought a partner brought it by or something like that.
0: Yeah, like it was fair game, like it was community pizza, like it was pizza for everybody.
1: But putting a pizza, that's crazy.
0: How do you think that happens? I am a huge fan of our brand at ESPN, but I'm from Stephen A. to Evan Canty and Michelle and Rich Eisen and Amber and Ian and every
1: Hugh
0: show
1: Myers
0: that we have.
1: Let you get right.
0: There's nobody that would eat a half of a piece of pizza, stick it in a box, and put the pizza back in the refrigerator so that their saliva juices can spread over the rest of the entire. That's disgusting.
1: It is. It definitely is. I'd love to know who did that. I could tell you this, even though I wasn't present, it was not Gerard Cherry, 3-time Super Bowl champion, because he would have eaten the entire pizza.
0: Entire pizza. Yeah. Well, here's what I'm wondering whether I should do. There is a prevailing theory, which is perhaps that the delivery guy who brought the pizza took a bite of the pizza and that it was the delivery that it came to us
1: like
0: with
1: that.
0: A bite taken out of it. Okay, could be possible.
1: Possible.
0: Emmett, there is a camera. Now, it would take some time and energy, but there is a camera, and I could go back and review it and be able to discover who did this. It would just take a long time to zoom back through all of that.
1: Yeah.
0: But it was only a couple of days, you know, for people coming in and out of that refrigerator.
1: It could even be the cleaning crew.
0: It could
1: right?
0: be.
1: Yeah,
0: it
1: we have a cleaning
0: be.
1: Crew that come to the radio station at time at night, and maybe they were like, oh, hey, it's the pizza. Oh, this is disgusting, and threw it back in there.
0: But let's say
1: crazy.
0: I figured out who it was. It was a producer. Yeah. It was one of our new interns who started this week.
1: Yeah.
0: I mean, if it was one of the new interns, I'm sorry, that person would be forever. I think it's a fireable offense.
1: Fireable offense?
0: It's so disrespectful. I mean, come on. What else is that person capable of? It's a wild thing to do.
2: Nickname territory where you just never let it go.
1: Yeah, we call
2: which
1: them
2: I think
1: one
2: is
1: bite.
2: Worse. Yeah.
1: Yeah. For the rest of their time, you call them one bite. You know, because listen, it is insane to take
0: like
1: a bite and put it back in it. Throw the piece, the slice away. Right.
0: Or finish the piece of pizza. Don't put it back in the box. You're ruining the rest of the pizza for me and everybody else.
1: Yes, for absolutely everybody. I'm with you 100%. But I wouldn't fire that person. I would nickname them One Bite.
0: For the rest of the semester, they're known as One Bite. See, if they took the pizza and I caught them, I would call them One Bite.
1: Okay.
0: To put it back in the box, I just think it shows such an unbelievable disrespect and lack of judgment to the idea of if they're willing to do that to pizza, what are they willing to do to our team? What lie aren't they willing to tell? Like, I just, yeah. I would. I can't
1: stick up for it. I really can't. Yeah. I want to, but I can't stick up for that. Yeah,
0: I know you can't. Hammer and Emmett on ESPN Radio and the ESPN app. Emmett, the Cavs are favored headed into this game tonight. You need it in order to stay alive because otherwise it's going to be 3-0 and it's going to be fait accompli that the Knicks are going to win the series. How do you feel going into game three tonight?
1: I do like the Cavs in this one. And being at home, the Cavaliers are a really good team at home. And Rocket Arena is a home court advantage, one of the best in the NBA. And maybe it's not Madison Square Garden for historical reasons, but it is a place that most teams don't like coming to play. I expect Sam Merrill to be so much better. Like, Sam Merrill went 0-7. And I'm I believe in the law of averages. So Sam Merrill's a good shooter. I could see him going 6-7 tonight from behind the line, and that would change everything.
0: You know, I think Strus will be better. The role guys for the Cavs. And I think the Knicks role players kind of haven't even really shown up yet in this series, which is interesting. You know, we haven't had the Deuce McBride game. I don't know, maybe that's coming game four or game five for New York. Evan, I do think the Knicks are the better team, but I think the Cavs will be motivated by their home crowd, and I think there is naturally a bit of a letdown for a team that's up 2-0, and they're going to someone else's building, and we see this all the time that flips in the NBA. I think the Cavs will win tonight. I think the Cavs will cover tonight. I think Monday night is the tricky one. Yeah. I think that's where the Knicks are going to come back a little inspired, and I think they'll show that not only do they have a little more talent than the Cavs do, because I think they do, they're just fresher than the Cavs are. And at some point, we talked about this with the great Doris Burke earlier in the show, like the fatigue factor for the Cavs is going to set in here because they've played two consecutive series playing every other day. They haven't had 2 days off in a row since like game five against Toronto when we were still recapping the NFL draft.
1: Yeah, and honestly, that's their fault. Like, if we're being honest with you, there's no way they should have won seven games with the Raptors. Now, look, I respect the Pistons, and Nari, you go seven games with the number one overall seed. I get it. I still don't even believe they should have gone seven games with the Pistons because they had a 3-2 lead going back to Cleveland in that one for game six, and they just didn't show up at all in game six. So the Cavs are exhausted. It is their fault. You know, they played with their food in the first two rounds, so they're kind of reaping what they sow right now. But I do expect them to be better. Sleeping in your bed two nights in a row because you know they left New York, flew right home. They didn't wait until the next day. Maybe that'll go a long way.
0: Emmett, the odds are kind of juiced towards the over on this. Sam Merrill, 2.5 made three-pointers. DraftKings, the official sports book of ESPN. Would you take the over? He's got to make three threes. Would you take the over or the under?
1: Aaron, I already took the over. Okay, you that's did. How you know. Yes, I already took the over. I'm telling you, there's way Sam Merrill, who again is an elite shooter, and went 0-7 from behind the arc, wide open shots too. There's no way that's happening again. He's at least hitting three tonight. I actually could see him hitting four.
0: Sam Merrill to score 10 plus points is plus 100. Do you like that?
1: Oh, God, I love you. You're going to make me put even more money into my DraftKings account. Hold on.
0: He's got to hit 4-3. The odds of him making twos, he doesn't get to the free throw line a lot. Like, it's often common that all of his points come on three-pointers if you're convinced that he's going to bounce back in this series.
1: Yeah, but I've also seen him put it on the floor a couple times and get to the basket. So I like that as well. I'm not saying he's going to drop 30. I wouldn't take him, you know, 20 or more. But 10, I'm no Mark Zeno, but I do like that number.
0: Emmett, if you like Josh Hart to continue his recent hot streak to score 20 points, Emmett, he's like 5-1 at FanDuel. At DraftKings, the official sports book of ESPN.
1: That's right. Yeah.
0: Emmett. Do you like Josh Hart to get to 20?
1: Not tonight. Not tonight. I don't think he gets there tonight because I think
0: the Cavs are going to win here.
1: Well, not even that. I hope they guard him. You know what I'm saying? I'm not saying you got to put your best defender on Hart, but I hope they just put somebody in the general atmosphere of Hart. And if they do that, then I don't think you're going to see him have the game he has. How many wide open shots did he take?
0: Like only six? Wide open. I mean, yeah. Only wide open shots. That, right. And then there were some times where he got smart and started attacking when he was left wide open also. So I'm going to be watching that. But mostly, to your point, Emmett, the Cavs have to just make a couple of more shots and they should be okay, you know, to hang in this game and climb their way back into this series. All right, Emmett, baseball is next. Uh-huh. You got the Astros and the Cubs need a couple here to get going. Buster only said the Astros should start to sell and that their dynasty is over. It all could change with today's game. It's next, Major League Baseball. This has been Hammer and Emmett on ESPN Radio and the ESPN app.
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15: The Tigers and Orioles have both been rained out. One game going on in Cincinnati, bottom of the third. The Cardinals lead the Reds 2-1. All of the teams in the NL Central have a winning record. The team with the longest winning streak in baseball is Cleveland. The Guardians have won 7 in a row. They will go for 8 in a row later today in Philadelphia. Also tonight, the Brewers will look for another home win against the Dodgers as Milwaukee tries to stretch its winning streak to 5. Tonight in the Stanley Cup playoffs, the Hurricanes host the Canadiens. Montreal looking to go up 2-0 after taking game 1 on Thursday. The Canadiens are unbeaten against the Hurricanes this season. 1 win in the playoffs, 3 in the regular season. A statement from Kyle Busch's family says Busch died of severe pneumonia. Pneumonia that progressed into sepsis. Busch died on Thursday at the age of 41. On ESPN2, it's the men's lacrosse semifinals in Charlottesville, fourth quarter. Princeton leading Duke 12-7.
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18: 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Gonna get to the Matthew Stafford contract extension in a second. Also, we've been talking a ton about the Knicks 2-0 series lead over the Cavs. In about 15 minutes, our buddy Vincent Goodwill will join us to talk about that as he's been covering this series. Montreal up 1-0 over Carolina in the Eastern Conference Finals in the NHL. 6-2 victory, 4 goals in the first period after Carolina hadn't lost a game yet this postseason. 8-0 and 11 days off going into last night. But huge news in the NFL yesterday. Matthew Stafford signing a 1-year, $55 million contract extension worth up to $60 million. He's now under contract for 2 more years at $105 million with the LA Rams. And he's under contract for 2 years. And year 3 would be Ty Simpson's first year, if we're really going to be real about this. This will present a big problem, a good problem, if Stafford is so good for the next 2 years that he wants a third year and they took a first round quarterback this year in Ty Simpson out of Alabama. What's more interesting to you guys? How he plays now in these 2 years, or how he compares to his peers historically when it's all said and done?
19: Oh, peers historically.
18: Really? Why?
19: Because I think it's a very fascinating crop of peers that we will be debating. You mentioned earlier Aaron Rodgers. Well, I guess they're hand in hand, right? Because
20: no doubt,
19: if Matthew Stafford in these next 2 years is able to win another Super Bowl or earn another MVP award, that obviously bolsters this conversation. Bolsters this conversation, if I could speak. But he has put together an unbelievable resume, especially in the back half of his career, whereas someone like Aaron Rodgers, when he went to his second and third destination, it hasn't gone so well. Aaron Rodgers is a name you mentioned. Ben Roethlisberger is a name you mentioned. Who's the other guy that you threw?
18: Drew Brees.
19: Drew Brees.
18: All-time like iconic quarterbacks
19: that
18: played.
19: I won one.
18: Yeah, well, Ben won 2. But I'm saying
19: Stafford, Rodgers,
18: yeah,
19: Brees.
18: Exactly, correct.
19: They've won one. And if Stafford could separate himself from some of the other guys in that crop and win another Super Bowl, where is he going to be placed historically?
18: Eli, I probably should have thrown Eli in there, right?
19: Well, I put Eli. Eli's just such a rare case because of the 2 Super Bowls he won, the manner in which he won them, and the team that he won them against.
18: Versus his regular season numbers, which aren't as...
19: It's just a more difficult case study for me.
18: Fair.
19: But Matthew Stafford is coming off an MVP season, and he plays on a team that easily could have won a Super Bowl last year. They were definitely in the mix. They were very close, and they've gotten better. And I know they play in an incredibly tough division, but this Rams team is a team we could absolutely envision winning a Super Bowl. And yes, they, with that first pick, that number 13 overall, invested in the future and not the present, which was smart for them organizationally.
20: Was it?
3: Was it Smalls?
19: You can make the debate either way. But I think if you're trying to extend your runway of success, smart pick. But with this money, they're telling Matthew Stafford, hey, we value you. We see what you've put together. We appreciate it. And we want you for the next couple years to be right here because we think you are putting us in a position to win a Super Bowl.
3: So is it about being good or is it about winning championships?
19: It's about winning championships.
3: Okay, so why are we hedging with the two timelines approach rather than going all in on the twilight of Matthew Stafford's career? That makes no sense to me.
19: Because I think the moves that they made to shore up that secondary allowed them, in their minds, the luxury of investing in the future with Ty Simpson.
3: You know what doesn't give them that luxury? Rob Havenstein, your right tackle forever, retiring in February. How about investing in our offensive line to protect our 38-year-old MVP quarterback? Like, I just don't understand why they're not doing everything that they can to maximize this window while they're so close. It just doesn't make any sense to me. And Ab, you brought up the point about them trading out of the first round in 2025. That was when you had a 36-year-old quarterback and you weren't coming off a year where you were in the Final Four. And you were coming off a year where you didn't see your division rival win a championship. Now, fast forward 2 years later, Matt Stafford, 38 years old, right tackle gone. Closer to the end than the beginning, a lot less runway. Why would you not push all of your chips to the middle of the table to do everything you can to try to win this year? Why wouldn't you take that approach rather than hedging for the future with Ty Simpson?
14: So, are you okay? If you make up your mind and you decide we're going to draft Ty Simpson, right? Which they did.
3: Mm-hmm.
14: Are you saying it's a mistake to do the extension because you've already started the future planning? Capital sell high, so to speak, Daryl Morey style, on
3: well, I still need Stafford to be happy this year because Ty Simpson is not going to be our week one starter.
19: No, we're trying to win now, so he's got to be happy.
3: Exactly, and in order to make him happy, what has he shown? We're going to throw money at him. They had this same dance they did last year where he was unhappy. What happened? They threw money at him. All of a sudden, he has an MVP season, one of the oldest first-time MVPs we've ever seen in this league.
14: Mm-hmm.
3: So, like they've got the blueprint. We make Matt Stafford happy by throwing him a bag of cash. And might I add, there are not too many things that a bag of cash can't fix. So I'm not disparaging the strategy. No. I'm just simply pointing out that it feels like this is to appease or to assuage any feelings that Matthew Stafford may have toward the organization for not using those first round picks on players that can directly help him.
14: Let me ask you a question, then I'm going to ask you to go back in time and give me your hypothetical, what you think your opinion would have been if I presented this then. Mm. We're sitting at the Tundra Trio last year. We're doing the show before the 2025 draft. We're eating a lot of cheese curds. We forgot to tell CC where they were. Not the point.
19: They were delicious.
14: He didn't have any. Not the point here, okay? I say to you, hey, I got word. Shefty just called me. The Rams are going to give up the 26th pick tonight. And they're going to give up the 30th pick next year. And they're going to get Trent McDuffie. And they're going to get a quarterback of the future. What do you think? And by the way, he knows that Stafford's going to win the MVP this year. You like the move? What do you think you would have said? Because that is what happened.
3: If I know Matthew Stafford's going to win the MVP, I hate the move.
14: Why?
3: Because Matt Stafford is in the twilight of his career. Every year with Matt Stafford and Sean McVay, I'm trying to win. This is the same organization that won a championship by saying bleep those picks.
19: That's true.
3: So now all of a sudden I'm going to value first round picks and value players that don't touch the field for me, that can't help me win this year. It's antithetical to everything that we've known the Rams to be when they've had success with this head coach, quarterback, general manager trio.
14: See, I fair, well-reasoned, well thought out with experience. I look at it a little differently, without any experience, obviously, in this, like you have. I look at it differently. They locked up their quarterback where there is no QB controversy, that he doesn't have to worry about the fact that Ty Simpson is going to start. That's not going to happen, right? Stafford seemingly is going to be happy, excited about this year. You addressed an enormous need with an all-pro caliber player in Trent McDuffie, the cornerback from the Chiefs that you got by way of the draft. By trading out of last year, you gave yourself the opportunity to take a swing on Simpson for the future, and you potentially have a now run and a later run, if you believe Simpson could be the guy. And now you're basically paying Stafford to do 2 to 3 things. Number one, lead us to a championship. First and foremost, okay? Number two, try to win the MVP again. And number three, take this guy under your wing. Because now it's not, is he coming for my job? Now it's, I'm going to give him my job in 2 years when I'm happily retired after 19 seasons in the NFL, seven of them with the LA Rams, 12 of them in Detroit. And really, I think, and maybe Lions fans like Jovante can correct me if I'm wrong here, has the unique status of two football homes where he will be embraced. Mm-hmm. Undoubtedly will be embraced in LA, and I assume when he's retired, he should be embraced in Detroit. Like, remember with Rodgers, to do the compare and contrast, we talked about he doesn't have a football home. Ironically, now it's Green Bay again because of the relationship with McCarthy.
19: In Pittsburgh.
14: Because everybody's like, oh, okay, they're cool, we're cool. Like, forget all the beef,
19: but
14: whatever.
19: Again, Jovante can speak to this better than we can, but I, from my perspective, Lions fans always loved and appreciated Matt Stafford. They blamed the organization for not putting more around him. And
14: so
19: they,
14: multiple football homes.
19: Multiple. I mean, anytime he's gone back to Detroit, they embrace him with open arms. So multiple football homes. It's very rare, but his career is rare.
14: I think Smalls is breadcrumbing a take.
19: What is it?
14: No, I don't think it's bad. I think you're breadcrumbing a take of getting ready to, if he wins another Super Bowl, even though you're not a Rams person, to say, I think I'd rather his career than fill in the blank, than Rodgers, than Breeze, than Roethlisberger,
19: whatever. Well, here's the difference. I'm always going to pick more Super Bowls.
20: Hell yeah.
19: I don't care that Aaron Rodgers has four MVPs.
20: Nope.
19: If you're telling me Matt Stafford's going to win two Super Bowls, I'm going to blindly say I'd rather. It's not even about football home. It's not about legacy. It's not about being celebrated. I want as many championships as I can possibly get.
14: So if the Rams win a Super Bowl over the next 2 years, you will say I'd rather Stafford's career than Rodgers' career.
19: Yes.
20: Yeah, I think I would say that too. But here's the problem with the decision that Les Snead made. If the Rams don't win a Super Bowl over the lifetime of Matt Stafford's career with them, we're always going to point back to this past year's draft and wonder, could it have been different if they had done something different with that 13th overall pick?
19: Watch Mekhi Lemon be awesome in Philly, and we're like, hey, could have used that weapon, right? Things like that.
14: But what if Smalls,
20: how about this? There were six offensive linemen drafted in the first round after the 13th overall pick.
19: I just use that as an example, but there's so many players that we could point to and be like, they could have used him. They could have used this guy.
20: Yeah. I'm just saying, especially in a division where three teams won a dozen games last year, and your division rival just won the chip.
14: Nuno has a question on this. Go ahead, Nuno.
21: I wonder, because they were the rumored second team around the A.J. Brown potential. Like, I wonder if, like, they thought that they had a really good chance of getting him, and that's why they then ended up pivoting to Ty Simpson versus, like, I think we're okay, and so forth, and instead of going to get, you know, a wide receiver in the draft and things of that nature.
14: As a Patriots fan, if they want to pay for A.J. Brown to go get him, I can live.
21: They then ended up pivoting to Ty Simpson versus, like, I think we're okay, and so forth, and instead.

0: finish that point, you know, let's be clear. Adam Schefter has told us a million times over, every Tuesday after 8 a.m. Eastern, go back on the podcast and listen. He's always great with us. It's trending in that direction. A.J. Brown for a 2028 first. He has never said it's a 100% done deal because it cannot be until June 1st. So there could be a team lurking that says we're not even going to call the Rams until the last day of May.
1: Now, I will tell you.
0: I'm sorry, the Eagles.
1: Now, I will tell you this. If the Rams go out there and they say, we'll see your 2028 first round pick with the 2027 first round pick
0: that everybody
1: for
0: wants.
1: A.J. Brown, then guess what? I'm going to have a nice cup or shut the hell up.
0: Because then it's bleeped them picks.
1: Because then it's bleeped them picks, and then it's like, okay, that makes sense.
2: We're going for it.
1: We're going for it right now. Forget about the future. The future is now. We're trying to win with Matt Stafford. Yeah, we took Ty Simpson 13th overall with a luxury pick, but we always knew that we were going to go after A.J. Brown and use a future draft pick and mortgage that future for the now. If they do that, guess what? I'm going to shut the hell up, and I'm going to praise what the Rams did this offseason. If they don't do that and they don't win a chip, then, yeah, you're going to hear me continue to criticize Les Snead for making that decision in late April.
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2: And when you're truly closing away, closing a 23, 24-year-old journey where, you know, our fans have invited me into their living room 52 weeks a year, plus ancillary premium live events for 23, 24 years. The best you can do is do all you can. And honestly, that's where the moment of clarity and fulfillment came from, where it's like at the end of my physical journey in the WWE, after that last match, listening to the noise one final time, knowing that, man, I don't think I can't give another ounce. What a way to close that chapter. But it's not, it's a bold creative decision, just like the John Cena heel turn is a bold creative decision. It's, you're not going to please everyone. Our fans are very vocal and very involved, which is why I'm excited about the future of what's to come, where we can try to involve them more and hopefully crowning a champion of the John Cena Classic. But it's those moments where you do take a risk. You do travel outside the predictable norm, and that incites conversation, and you got to be ready for all angles of that.
3: What can you tell everybody about any latest on the classic that you just referred to, John?
2: Man, I can tell you I'm pumped, and I can tell you this is an idea from me, and I can also tell you that this is going to get a lot of chatter too, because the audience is kind of every which way but loose on this. Mm-hmm. I got the idea from that last event, that Saturday night's main event, where Gunther and I were the close of the show. But the idea for the open of the show and the way I wanted to promote it was, instead of doing, you know, a 90-minute tribute showing highlights and interviews of folks to essentially my career, there's no pay it forward there. So I chose to use the rest of the evening as showcasing marquee superstars as a way to get crowds in the building and keep them excited. You hear the music of your favorite superstar. That's great. And pair them up against the future of our business. Names like Sol Ruka, Javon Evans, certainly Obafemi, they all kind of debuted on our grand stage that day. And I thought the event went well. Not only was it well received by the audience, sans from my part in the ending, which is okay, because I'm the polarizing guy. I can bear the weight on my shoulders. When I promoted it, people enjoyed the idea. When we executed it, people enjoyed the event. And more importantly, the talent. It's not like the talent aren't excited for an event, but the talent felt like they were part of something new, and that was really important. So I got the idea from there, and then I kind of wanted to extend it a little bit more. I'm like, how can we involve the fan base? So that's where the fan vote came from. And then I tried to take it a little bit further and saying that, like, man, if you're a talent and you go out and you actually tear the house down, but you're this close to winning and maybe you came up short, you still have the opportunity to be in the running to see if you won the fan vote enough to be crowned champion.
3: I love it, man. And there's so many projects coming up for you.
2: It's busy this time of year.
3: Dude, it's so great. I mean, Netflix's little brother, Michelle Monaghan, and Eric Andre both have appeared on this program. Actually, Eric's going to be on the show on the 9th of June. That's coming out June 26th on Netflix. Coyote versus Acme in theaters August 28th. I think that needs no explanation what that's going to be about. The Apple original film Matchbox coming up. The movie in October 9th, but you are here today to talk about something called DB. What is that, Johnson?
2: So it's the real condition is Demodex blepharitis, abbreviated as DB, and I guess easily communicated as eye mites. And Demodex blepharitis is when you kind of get overrun by eye mites. And I had this happen. And basically, it's when your eyes get itchy, they get red, and you get like crusties when you wake up, especially I did. My vision is going, I like you, have a set of readers, and I always have them handy. Wow, the phone looks so much better with that, but I'll take them off. And my vision was going, but I had these ancillary symptoms, and I just pawned it off to old age. All right, vision's the first thing to go. This is kind of my life now, but I read a ton. I'm on camera a lot. And when you're on camera with these like bloodshot eyes and you're always itching your eyes and you have crusties and stuff, it just wasn't any good. I finally went to an eye doctor because I stopped being able to see driving at night. And like I was reading pages three times over. So I knew my site was going. And he sure enough said, yeah, we're just going to get you low prescription readers. And also you have Demodex blepharitis. I'm like, say what? And it's pretty much when you get overrun by eye mites. And thank goodness, you know, I'm very grateful for the partnerships I have. And this partnership with Tarsus is no different, because Tarsus has the only FDA-approved treatment for DB. And before, they had to do all this stuff, like throw salt water in your eyes, take your eyelashes out one by one. This is just a simple eye drop. And for me, you know, 6 weeks twice a day, my symptoms were greatly reduced. So I went in basically thinking that, you know, I just needed a pair of readers. But because I self-diagnosed, it was so late to the party, man, was I happy to know that there was treatment. And I'm very proud of the partnership with Tarsus, because we're spreading the word to try to get people out there like me. There's 25 million people that suffer with DB, and this is truly a way to get some real relief for the symptoms.
3: XDEMVY.com for more information on this.
2: Look at you, man. You are a pro.
3: Come on.
2: You're doing my job over there.
3: No, you know what? Again, it's tag team.
2: I appreciate
3: you. Just tag me in, I tagged you in.
2: No, I really do appreciate it. Thank you so much.
3: Come on. No, it's something I did not know, to be honest with you, existed before you and I just started talking. And
2: well, you know, I say I value the partnerships that I have a lot. And this is no different than, you know, I had a partnership a while back as an advocate for sunscreen. And I was an unlikely candidate until they found out, like, I've had four or five spots removed that are cancerous because I was an idiot and didn't use sunscreen. I'm very open about the fact that I've had a hair transplant. And this is just another line of a condition that I've had that I was like, man, I'm never getting rid of this. And then you find a solve. You're like, I think more people should know about this. Mm-hmm. And right along the same time as that happens, the company who produces the solve was like, we need a reliable voice to help grow the reach of our brand. So again, this is serendipitous for me, and it's something I believe in because I've suffered from it, and I suffer from it no longer.
3: John Cena here on the Rich Eisen Show. All right, I would like to jump into a couple of films of yours, sir. I mentioned LeBron before. Were you on the set at all? I know you weren't in any scenes with him in Trainwreck. No kidding.
2: Yeah, I wasn't lucky enough. I wish I had been.
3: Because, I just remember seeing that movie in the theater, and I'm like, okay, I love Amy Schumer. Good Lord, who doesn't? But the two funniest people in the band, Bill Hader, my gosh, two funniest people in the movie were LeBron and John Cena. You know, those...
2: Man, I don't... That, you know, train was loaded. They really...
3: They were loaded, I know.
2: All out of that one. That was a very funny movie. I was very grateful to be put around a lot of funny folks and allowed to just kind of take some risks again.
4: You sure did.
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6: Good afternoon. This is Paul Keel's Cleveland Guardians are in Philadelphia to open a series with the Phillies tonight. Gavin Williams to pitch for the Guardians, who've won six in a row and have a 3.5 game lead atop their division. Christopher Sanchez will be the Phillies starting pitcher. Cincinnati Reds scheduled a home game with St. Louis for tonight has been postponed because of bad weather. The two teams will play a split doubleheader tomorrow. NBA playoffs tonight. Oklahoma City at San Antonio in Game 3 of the Western Conference Finals. That series is tied at 1-1. Meanwhile, the Cleveland Cavaliers find themselves in a two-game hole against the New York Knicks after losing last night in Game 2 of the Eastern Conference Finals. The Cavs and head coach Kenny Atkinson will be back at home for Game 3 tomorrow.
7: Listen, you know, could easily stole Game 1. I thought our process was right tonight, so that gives me confidence going home. Obviously, we've got the great home crowd, have played well at home in the playoffs, so we need to get our legs under us quite honestly. Like, you know, we know their rest advantage. So getting home always helps with that. But definitely probably didn't have the juice tonight that we needed to, which is kind of, it's going to hit it sometime.
6: On the ice in the NHL's Western Conference Finals tonight, Vegas at Colorado in Game 2. Golden Knights won the opening game of that series. Game 2 of the Eastern Finals tomorrow, Montreal at Carolina. Canadiens won the opener last night. According to sources, NASCAR driver Kyle Busch was coughing up blood and overheating the day before his death. No official cause of death has been revealed for the 41-year-old Busch, who passed away yesterday. This is the Ohio News Network.
4: Your Skynet overnight forecast calls for a chance of showers and possibly a thunderstorm. We'll have an overnight low of 57 degrees. For Saturday, showers and thunderstorms possible, a high of 73 degrees, wind gusts as high as 26 miles per hour. Sunday, showers and possibly a thunderstorm in the afternoon with a high 75. For a Monday, Memorial Day, we'll have partly sunny skies and 78. For Skynet Weather, I'm Max Crenshaw on ESPN Radio 1430 AM at 105.7 FM.
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4: Game has been postponed due to rain and will be made up on September 22nd. Tigers-Orioles game in Baltimore has also been postponed. The hottest team in baseball right now is the Cleveland Guardians. Cleveland has won 7 in a row. They will go for another victory this afternoon in Philadelphia. Guardians lead the White Sox by 3.5 games in the AL Central. Chicago plays at San Francisco later today. And the Stanley Cup playoffs tonight, it will be the Hurricanes hosting the Canadiens. Montreal looked to go up 2-0 after taking game one on Thursday and handing the Hurricanes their first loss of the postseason. Montreal now 4-0 against Carolina this year, counting the regular season contest. A statement from Kyle Busch's family says Busch died of severe pneumonia. Pneumonia progressed into sepsis. On ESPN2, it's the men's lacrosse semifinals in Charlottesville. Game one goes to Princeton, defeating Duke 14-7. Up next, Syracuse will take on Notre Dame. WNBA third quarter, the Lynx lead the Sky 63-57.
5: Hey, it's resident Super Bowl champ Chris Candy coming up Monday. 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
2: 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It better come with a lot of other things.
1: If I pay $100,000 for a seat,
2: I leave it to y'all's imagination.
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2: And I better be happy.
1: I don't care if I'm happy. Just make sure it gets done. The happiness thing could be another conversation. So because of that,
3: you need to be happy.
1: Yeah, you're right. You need the happy. Never That's mind. Right. You need that Freddie and Harry selection. Give me to provide the happy for you. Brought to you by SoFi. Get your money right. So in honor of all of that, and Victor Wembanyama, who or what would you pay good money to see in person? We always have interesting selection committees. This may take the cake. Poor Christine Lee, our sports anchor goddess, will have a lot of hands being the tiebreaker. So,
0: number one.
1: Who's number one on your list, HD?
2: I'm going with Victor Wembanyama. He's someone, because he's so great at a very, very young age in his third season, we just witnessed something last night, Freddie. 41 points, 24 rebounds in a Western Conference final game one on the road in Oklahoma City with a hostile environment normally crumbles a lot of people. Mm-hmm. No, he didn't budge one bit. But because he is an international player, the mindset that he has, he's always laser focused. He, number one, wants to make sure that his body is up to par so he can withstand an entire season. It's not just about the physical with Victor Wembanyama. It's also about the mental. And the way he approaches the game, I wouldn't mind spending my hard-earned money to go watch him play a basketball game.
1: Okay, E-Dawg, who's number one on your list, who or what would you pay good money to see in person?
3: Can I actually make a request here? Can I go last?
1: Okay,
3: Wemby's a great one. Okay, but that's not where my thought process was at the moment. So I just want to let Shannon.
1: We'll flip
3: and you,
1: it,
3: Freddie.
1: I'll go in your place.
3: Okay,
1: you go in my place.
3: Yeah, because
1: we'll do that.
3: Harry said Wemby, and my whole thought process went.
1: All right. So for me, it'd be Beyonce at the Sphere in Las Vegas.
2: Ooh.
1: I'd pay great money to see Beyonce in all her Beyonce glory at the Sphere in Las Vegas, which will be wall to wall eye candy of Beyonce. 100, 200, 300 for your boy Big Freddie. So that's number one, Shannon Penn, on my list. That's the person I paid good money to see in person.
2: $6,900. No matter what the price is.
1: Whatever the price is, Beyonce's worth it. So, Shannon, I got Beyonce for me. You got Wemby for HD, who's number one on your list.
4: Yeah. As someone who's paid good money for his daughter to see Beyonce on more than one occasion, that is a very good list. A very good choice. It's going to make my list just at number one. So, obviously, number one, I got to go with Wemby. I got to go with the choice here. Like, to be able to see somebody. Okay. Like, it's the closest thing I've seen older people reference seeing Wilt Chamberlain or seeing a young Lou Alcindor, like have that kind of impact on the game at both ends of the court. So for me, it'd be Victor Wembanyama.
1: Okay, E-Dawg, since we're flipping spots, I'm going second, last. So who's number one in your list?
3: Freddie, I got to have your back here. Look, I understand where we're going with this now, so I thought a little bit differently. So my number one was going to be something different, but because you took my spot and you really put me took me out of a jam.
1: Good loyalty.
3: And Beyonce, I'd pay $6,900.
1: There we go.
2: That's my boy.
1: It didn't even go past one for Christine Lee, our sports and anchor goddess, to get involved. So, Christine, number one on our list, who or what we would pay good money to see in person. HD and Shannon, they say Victor Wembanyama, the Spurs. Me and E-Dawg, we said Beyonce. So, Miss Christine Lee, you break the tie.
5: Ooh, it's a hard one. I think I got to go with Wemby, though.
1: I can't disagree with that.
2: I agree.
1: He is that star.
3: Oui, oui.
1: That star among stars. Okay. No sacré bleu here involving Victor Wembanyama, who is number one.
0: Number two.
1: I'm sticking with Beyonce. That's a number two. I'm going right there with Beyonce. So that's number two, Shannon, for me, I paid good money to see in person.
4: Like, as I've mentioned, my daughter has seen Beyonce on four different tours now. So
1: four different tours?
4: Four different Beyonce tours, yeah.
1: How much blood do you have to sell?
4: Exactly, exactly. It's a lot. Cowboy Carter, the other one in silver, uh-huh. A couple of others.
1: So I owe indeed.
4: She's seen Beyonce four times, yeah. So I've paid a lot of money for her. But I wouldn't be opposed to seeing Beyonce. So for me, I'm going number two. I'll go Beyonce as well. Seeing Beyonce in concert.
1: All right, HD, we got those two for Beyonce. What about you?
2: All right, I'm going to cheat the game a little bit because I've already seen Beyonce.
1: All right.
2: But Beyonce is the last person I actually paid concert tickets to go watch. I paid for the tickets.
4: And
2: that was in Las Vegas. Mm. And that was before I was a Beyonce fan. Okay. And I instantly became a Beyonce fan. So I would recommend it. That was the first concert that my daughter went to, Shannon, last year here at Mercedes-Benz Stadium. She was phenomenal. I know that's something my daughter would never, ever forget. Uh-huh. But Beyonce is high on my list. Okay. From production, entertainment, the vocals, the dancing, the costumes, everything that you can think about when it comes to a Beyonce show, it's going to be 20 out of a 10 every single time. So I'm going Beyonce.
1: So is it a clean sweep, E-Dog?
3: Yeah, we can make it a clean sweep. I just actually got tickets to Kid Cudi in Hartford in a couple of weeks. Secured my tickets today.
4: Same thing, huh? Kid Cudi and Beyonce, same thing, huh?
3: No, I didn't.
1: Wait a minute.
2: I'm just trying to figure out, like, what's the relevance of Kid Cudi? Beyonce's number two.
3: Those two artists are day and night.
4: Come on, those are day and night.
2: I like what you did there.
3: That was pretty good.
2: I'm in the pursuit of happiness, too.
1: Well done by all three of you.
3: The soundtrack to my life,
1: That'll be fine. That'll be fine, all three of you. So we got Beyonce, that's number two on our list of who or what we would pay good money to see in person.
0: Number three.
1: Shannon Penn, lead it off. Who's number three in your list?
4: All right. Wow. I got a lot of sports up here, but I'm going to stick with sports as well. Shohei Ohtani. But I got to go. Okay. I want to go see Shohei Ohtani while he's pitching so I can see him pitch and hit in the same game. Ooh. To be able to experience that and what he is. Like, we talk so highly about Wemby, as we should, but think of the things that Ohtani's already done with World Series championships and MVPs already. Like we talk about just the alien that is Wemby. We've seen some of that in baseball with Shohei. So Shohei's number three on my list.
1: Good list right there. E-Dog, who's number three on your list?
3: All right. So you know how I started off? I was a little bit confused or just so... Look, I thought the list, I got a little confused on the list, right? So who or what would you pay good money to see in person, right? Like, I saw the who, fine, or the what.
1: Okay.
3: I thought it was an easy list. I thought it was, you know, the seven wonders of the world. So I just looked that up. So I went with Pyramids of Giza.
1: Look at you. Old school.
3: Go to Pyramids of Giza.
1: Old school when it comes to E-Dog.
2: I like that, though.
1: So do I. Really do. Absolutely.
3: You know, the alien documents came out recently. So
1: from Area 51
3: I don't know if there's anything in there about the pyramids, but I'm one of those conspiracy theorists, I guess, of...
1: Okay.
3: They're weird, right? The pyramids. So I want to see them in person and see for myself, of could man have made this?
1: Okay. Sounds good. HD, who's number three on your list?
2: All right, so before I give my number three, I would tell you something I already was able to do and pay for.
1: What's that?
2: Going to Jerusalem and to the Holy City.
1: Really?
2: That is something that was very, very eye-opening for me.
1: Mm-hmm.
2: And to be able to walk the same path that Jesus once walked was just, it really was breathtaking. Nice. Took a lot of pictures. But my number three, I'm going to link it towards my son as well, too. Shohei Ohtani is his favorite baseball player. Okay. He is a 1,000% Braves fan.
1: Uh-huh.
2: But anything about the Dodgers has to be Ohtani. And he recently watched the Braves and Dodgers games. And every time Ohtani was up to bat, he was like, Daddy, Tani up. Tani up. So he loves Shohei Ohtani. So I wouldn't mind paying to go see Shohei play.
1: Okay. I'm going to side with Eric here a little bit from historic just to make it fun, because when you said Pyramids of Giza, how many times we've seen something like that, you may think you never get there, and then when somebody actually goes, and then they relay that experience. So I'm going to go on the history side and force Christine Lisi, our sports and anchor goddess, to break a tie between two foreign powers, Shohei Ohtani on the sports side and the Pyramids of Giza from the history side. So we get two for the Pyramids from me and E-Dog. Two for Shohei Ohtani, Christine Lisi, from H. Douglas and Shannon Penn. So, Miss Christine Lisi, break the tie. Real quick. Sorry about your Sabres, by the way.
5: Thank you.
1: I mean, I gave Christine Lisi a big hug today. She really needed it after her team lost in overtime to the Montreal Canadiens. So, shout out to Christine Lisi playing injured today after what happened to our Buffalo Sabres losing to the Canadiens in overtime in Game 7 last night.
5: I just have to say one thing. I wasn't sure how it would be for me.
1: Right.
5: And I woke up about 5 times overnight.
1: Oh, boy.
5: And each time, all I'm seeing is Mr. Newhook scoring that goal.
1: Yeah.
5: And it's like the same thing that happens for the Bills on the same... And for like both of my teams to lose... The seasons end in overtime 5 months apart.
1: Right.
5: Kind of a lot.
1: That is a lot. Definitely. Kind of a lot.
5: But my husband always comes in with like, well, you know, would you rather be where you are or would you rather be a fan of, and he named a bunch of teams. And
1: yeah,
5: stuff.
1: But
5: he doesn't try to make me feel better.
2: But that's a great
5: better.
2: Husband, though.
1: It's a
5: maybe
1: fantastic
5: husband. Maybe not at that moment, but he does. Yes, yeah. He does try. He is a good husband.
1: It still doesn't ease the sting, but he is a great husband, like HD said, no doubt.
5: He is. I'm sorry for that little interruption.
1: No okay. problem.
5: I have to go with Shohei.
1: Okay.
5: Just because of like to be able to see somebody do both,
1: right?
5: Mm-hmm. And as good as he is at everything,
3: I saw Shohei. Did not have to pay good money. He was playing for the Angels. It was like $9 to get in.
5: $9.
1: They should have paid you.
2: Yeah, literally
1: for the Angels.
3: Well, now he's paid for the Dodgers, so it'd be a little bit more.
1: You should pay to him to see him with the Dodgers.
3: He hit a home run that game, actually. Him and Trout.
1: Yeah, and Crickets clapped.
2: I mean, you probably could have seen him last year, E.
1: Exactly.
3: I clapped from the right
2: Yankees
3: field bar.
1: You did?
3: There's a nice little right field bar out there.
1: Nice. Somehow you and the bar and baseball going together didn't see that.
3: You got to explore all of the park.
2: I mean, you had your chance last year.
3: Nook and cranny.
2: Blue Jays took it.
1: Wow. So we got Shohei Ohtani, number 3 in the list, our Freddie and Harry selection committee with me, Freddie Coleman, Harry Douglas, E. Doc, Eric Hammond, and Shannon Penn on Freddie and Harry and ESPN Radio, the ESPN app and ESPN Plus.
6: Good afternoon. This is Paul Keel's. Cleveland Guardians are in Philadelphia to open a series with the Phillies tonight. Gavin Williams to pitch for the Guardians, who've won 6 in a row and have a 3.5-game lead atop their division. Christopher Sanchez will be the Phillies' starting pitcher. Cincinnati Reds' scheduled home game with St. Louis for tonight has been postponed because of bad weather. The two teams will play a split doubleheader tomorrow. NBA playoffs tonight. Oklahoma City at San Antonio in Game 3 of the Western Conference Finals. That series is tied at 1-1. Meanwhile, the Cleveland Cavaliers find themselves in a 2-game hole against the New York Knicks after losing last night in Game 2 of the Eastern Conference Finals. The Cavs and head coach Kenny Atkinson will be back at home for Game 3 tomorrow.
7: Listen, you know, could easily stole Game 1. I thought our process was right tonight, so that gives me confidence going home. Obviously, we've got the great home crowd. I have played well at home in the playoffs, so we need to get our legs under us. But honestly, like, you know, we know their rest advantage, so getting home always helps with that. But definitely probably didn't have the juice tonight that we needed to, which is kind of it's going to hit it sometime.
6: On the ice in the NHL's Western Conference Finals tonight, Vegas at Colorado in Game 2. Golden Knights won the opening game of that series. Game 2 of the Eastern Finals tomorrow, Montreal at Carolina. Canadiens won the opener last night. According to sources, NASCAR driver Kyle Busch was coughing up blood and overheating the day before his death. No official cause of death has been revealed for the 41-year-old Busch, who passed away yesterday. This is the Ohio News Network.
8: Your Skynet overnight forecast calls for a chance of showers and possibly a thunderstorm. We'll have an overnight low of 57 degrees. For Saturday, showers and thunderstorms possible, a high of 73 degrees, wind gusts as high as 26 miles per hour. Sunday, showers and possibly a thunderstorm in the afternoon with a high 75. For a Monday, Memorial Day, we'll have partly sunny skies and 78. For Skynet Weather, I'm Max Crenshaw on ESPN Radio 1430 AM at 105.7 FM.
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1: Who or what would you pay good money to see in person? Right now, Victor Wembanyama is number one. Beyonce is number two. Shohei Ohtani is number three. That means we're up to
0: number four.
1: All right, E-Dawg, who's number four on your list?
2: All right, so for me, I'd pay good money to go see the Aurora Borealis. Aurora Borealis.
1: Nice.
2: Aurora Borealis.
1: Look at you.
2: How about that? Three times.
1: Eric wants to see the world.
2: I want
1: to
2: see the world, man.
1: You're like Larry Crown.
2: If I'm spending my money, I'm spending money on things that I can't just turn on the television and be like, hey, that was great.
1: Only thing missing only thing missing is Julia Roberts going to the whole world side with you, Larry Crown.
2: Hey.
3: I like it.
2: I forget what's her name? Julia Roberts' character's name was in that.
1: But Mercedes.
2: Larry Crown needs a Mercedes.
1: Mercedes. So. Yeah,
2: come on.
1: If Mercedes, Julia Roberts, you're in good standing. HD, who's number four on your list?
3: I am going with, you know what, E, there's a little song. Could you hit it for me, please?
4: Outstanding.
1: Girl, you knocked me out.
3: Girl, you knocked me out.
1: Okay. All right.
3: I am going with Charlie Wilson and then also the Gap Band. So I always wanted to see Charlie Wilson by himself.
1: Okay.
3: But if, you know, the Gap Band wanted to join him, I wouldn't mind seeing that as well.
1: Okay. So I like that. That's number four on your list. Number four on my list, Knicks winning a world championship. I'd pay good money for that. Maybe not $100,000. But I might pay close to that. They have not won an NBA championship in 53 years, since 1973. Yes, I believe it was like the earth wasn't flat. The moon wasn't made of cheese. They actually did do that. It's been 53 years. I would pay damn good money to see that, hopefully this year, for the New York Knicks to win an NBA championship. So that's number four on my list, Shannon.
5: All right, I had the Knicks somewhere on my list here, but since you mentioned it, I'm going to double down on that. But not just the Knicks championship. I would pay good money to be at a Knicks championship parade and being on one of those floats. I've said this since I was a kid. Look, I'm getting on a float. If the Knicks ever won a championship in my lifetime, I'm getting on a float. Like, I know
1: something.
5: There's millions of people in New York. There's going to be millions of people out there if there was ever a ticket take parade for New York Knicks championship. Look, as Denzel Washington said, I'm leaving
1: here with something.
5: I'm going to that parade, and I'm going to be on the float. So I got Knicks championship parade for my number four.
1: All right, HD, what's number four on your list? We got two for the Knicks, and although Eric's inspired choice, Aurora Borealis.
3: I chose Charlie Wilson.
1: Oh, you chose Charlie Wilson?
3: So
1: the Knicks automatically win. Just like they beat Atlanta in the series, we beat Charlie Wilson here for number four on things or people he would say and pay good money to see in person. That means we're up to
0: number five.
1: So I get a chance to lead off on this one. Center court at Wimbledon. I'm a tennis nut, tennis fan. That's hallowed ground. I know that Carlos Alcaraz is not going to play, being out with a wrist injury. You could have two scrubs there play at center court at Wimbledon, and I wouldn't care. After seeing it on TV for so, so many years, that would be hallowed ground for me. So I got center court Wimbledon in England at the All Lawn and Tennis Club. That's number five on my list, Shannon Penn.
5: All right, I want to credit our very own Eric Hammond for coming up with tremendous selections today. Like very worldly, very international.
3: Like very thought out.
5: Very thought out.
1: Completely.
5: So along those same lines, I had an international event as well.
1: All right,
5: I want to go to Carnival in Rio de Janeiro.
3: Oh,
5: I want to go to Carnival.
1: Wow.
3: Came out my shirt.
5: And if you was at Carnival, you would. Like, I got to experience it. From the floats, from the dancing, from the music, the excitement, the life, the celebrations of life and culture.
1: Sure.
5: There's so many things that you would be able to experience see and feel and in some cases smell. Like, the whole event, the whole vibe. Mm-hmm. Initially, I was thinking Mardi Gras. No. I want Carnival in Rio de Janeiro as my number five.
1: That's great. There's no way in hell Yamina's going to let you go, but go right ahead with your bad self.
3: Far
1: as that goes. HD, what's number five on your list? We should have two for Rio based on that, but I got center court for me. We got Rio for Shannon. So HD, what's number? Well, we got to send you for last. You're gonna need to compose yourself. E-Dawg, what's number five on your list?
2: Sorry, I'm just enjoying.
1: Me too.
2: Number five on my list. I'm going to go to the Serengeti. We're going to go to Serengeti National Park.
1: My wife's cousin went last year. It changed her life. Completely changed her
2: just
1: life.
2: It's like a real-life documentary.
1: It really is.
2: You know, you get to...
1: Yeah.
2: Man.
1: Yeah, that's
2: there's going to be a lot of that going on, too. A lot of waving keep yourself cool in the hot Serengeti.
1: Do not be a gazelle to the cheetah.
2: Hippos.
1: Do not be a gazelle to the cheetah.
2: I'm more scared of hippos, to be honest.
1: Sure, I'm scared of anything out there in Serengeti.
2: Hippos are deadly, man.
3: What was your choice, E?
1: The Serengeti.
2: Serengeti.
1: Serengeti Safari in Africa. Yes.
3: Okay.
1: Last but not least, HD was number 5 on your list.
3: Oh, Lord.
1: I know where you're going.
3: We going to Carnival. Me and Shannon.
1: I know where you're going.
3: Me and Shannon going to Carnival, man. We paying that money. I'm sorry. We are paying that money. We going to be out there dancing, having us a good time. I'm going to be drinking my RK Zero Proof. Having me a hell of a time, too.
1: Oh, my goodness. Like, that was a surprise there. So we got Carnival in Rio. That is number 5.
3: Well, hold on. I am not done.
1: Oh, yeah?
3: As a matter of fact, I'm going to put my 5-hour energy in my RK Zero Proof.
1: Oh, my God.
3: Oh, Lord. We're going to have us a time. A time will be had. Ain't that right, Shannon?
5: What he said.
1: Both of your hearts going to be beating 200 beats an hour going there to Rio, as far as that goes. So Rio Carnival in Rio de Janeiro, that is number 5, last but not least.
0: Number 6.
1: All right, Shannon Penn, lead it off. What's number 6?
5: You know, interesting, just looking at this list, we had no American football up here, because I was thinking football, soccer, maybe World Cup. So, we had no American football up here.
1: Okay.
5: So I was going with that, but then I thought about, for my number 6, what I would pay good money, I would pay good money to go see LeBron James. Last game, to be their experience, because I never got to see Michael Jordan play in person.
1: Okay.
5: I've seen LeBron play 3 times, I believe, times in person. But to be there and experience his last game in person will be tremendous. I mean, think about it. He's been part of our sports lexicon here for over 2 decades now. So absolutely, LeBron.
3: Who's your goat?
5: Last game.
3: Who's your goat?
5: It's Michael Jordan. You know how many times I cried after he beat the Knicks in the playoffs?
1: Yeah.
5: You got the nerve to ask me who my goat is?
1: Exactly. Well, when that happens in 2032, get your tickets now involving LeBron James and his last game. HD, what's number 6 on your list?
3: I'm going with a safari. I would pay money to go on a safari as well.
1: Okay.
3: I'm with you, E.
1: Yeah, that safari thing, man. My favorite animal is a cheetah.
2: Well, I have to come in here and give my number 6.
1: Go ahead, give your number 6.
2: And, you know, look, Carnival de Rio de Janeiro, I'm glad it made the list.
1: Mm-hmm. You and every, other red-blooded American male listening to this show.
2: Right after that, great time in Rio de Janeiro.
1: Mm-hmm.
2: But then right after that, head over to Christ the Redeemer statue. That's my number 6.
1: Need to go to Christ the Redeemer statue for all the sins in Rio.
2: One of the 7 wonders of the world.
3: You know what you should have done? You should have just said the 7 wonders of the world as one thing.
2: As just one, encapsulates it all?
1: Yeah. Yeah, you should probably do that. Mm.
3: Is it? Hold on. Probably. Is it 7 now, or is it?
1: It's always been 7.
2: I think it varies throughout
3: history. Yeah, I think the number changes.
1: Yeah, but let's keep it at 7. It's been 7 for this long for centuries.
5: All right, Future Selection 7. Committee, the 7 wonders of the world. Future Selection Committee.
1: Oh, God.
2: What are the actual 7 wonders?
1: God, that would take us everywhere.
2: Freddie and Harry picked the 7 wonders of the world.
1: And I guarantee they were part of the original 7 wonders
3: Magic
1: of the
3: City
1: world.
3: Going to be one. I'll tell you that right now.
1: I'm with you, Safari. I'm with you guys. I've known a couple of people that have done that Serengeti and everything. My cousin Nell, my wife's cousin Nell, she actually had like an electric fence between her and hyenas when she went to Africa. That was the only thing separating her from Mufasa and Whoopi Goldberg doing hyenas. Exactly. But Safari is number 6. There's no doubt about that. So those are our top 6 things, part of our selection committee. Who or what would we pay good money to see in person? Victor Wembanyama, the French Eiffel Tower, he's number 1. Beyonce, because she's Beyonce at number 2. Shohei Ohtani, the Dodgers, especially pitching. This way you can see him pitch and hit in the same game. That's number 3. A Knicks championship parade that I hope will happen in 2026. That's at number 4. Le Carnaval in Rio de Janeiro.
3: Lord,
1: that's 95.
3: Mercy.
1: We got the Lord have mercy and Harry Douglas. And 6, African Safari. What or who would you pay good money to see in person? 888-SAY-ESPN, 888-729.
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14: Now, the team with baseball's longest winning streak is the Cleveland Guardians. They've won 7 in a row. They will go for 8 in a row later today in Philadelphia. They'll start in just over an hour. Also tonight, the Brewers look to make a 2 in a row against the Dodgers, as Milwaukee also looks to pick up its 5th win in a row. In the Stanley Cup playoffs tonight, it's the Hurricanes hosting the Canadiens. Montreal will look to go up 2-0 after taking game 1 in Raleigh on Thursday. Montreal now unbeaten, counting the regular season and postseason against Carolina. Statement from the Kyle Busch family says Busch died of severe pneumonia that progressed into sepsis. Busch died on Thursday at the age of 41. On ESPN2, it is the men's lacrosse semifinals in Charlottesville. Just underway, Syracuse and Notre Dame, with Notre Dame up 1-0 earlier. Princeton advanced to the championship by defeating Duke 14-7.
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18: I've got Whoopi Goldberg here on the Rich Eisen Show, and our radio audience just rejoined our, hey, our broadcast. And it's, I'm so psyched to have you here. You just mentioned tennis. I imagine if you had Venus Serena on your show.
19: Yeah.
18: Because I remember when I first started doing SportsCenter in the 90s and the early aughts with Stuart Scott, who I know you crossed paths with quite a bit back in the day. Which may be the last time I saw you.
19: Might be.
18: But that I remember Serena, when she started, it was like, well, here comes the sister.
19: Yeah.
18: Can she be any as good as Venus? And it's like, yeah.
19: You know, I think people had a very interesting feeling about them because they couldn't believe what they were seeing with the two of them. Mm-hmm. They couldn't believe two sisters could be playing the way that they did. But, you know, you think about all the, for me, the black women who played tennis, the ones we never heard about and the ones we did hear about that we don't talk about now, like Althea Gibson, mm-hmm. you know, that we don't talk about her. She was extraordinary. I mean, when you think about the women who were out there doing these things, it, you know, they were at the time for us, they were one-offs. Now we know where the women are. We know what they're playing. But when I was a kid, they were really one-offs, you know, and to see, women playing tennis, I know it seems dopey, but Billie Jean was all I knew.
18: Yeah.
19: You know, really, I mean, you saw the people that she played, but you remembered Billie Jean.
18: Well, I mean, she created basically women's tennis that
19: yes,
18: we currently know
19: yes,
18: it as
19: did.
18: Today.
19: Yeah.
18: And is such a major a titan when it comes to sports. So let's talk about the All Women's Sport Network that you co-founded.
19: Yeah.
18: Why did you feel the need to get something started like
19: that? Because I talked about this with whoever was in charge many years ago. Uh-huh. At ESPN and said, why? I would like to see this happen. I have some ideas. And they were like, okay.
18: Yeah.
19: Yeah, good. Okay, well, thank you. And they would say, people would say things to me at all the networks. They would say things like, oh, well, you know, nobody wants to see women's sports. But I did. Mm-hmm. And I knew if I wanted to see it, maybe other people did too. And then I started traveling in the world and I wanted to see what other people were doing. And so our network is the All Women's Sports Network, and it covers women's sports throughout the world, whatever sport they're playing. And, you know, we've got the wrestlers, we've got the tennis players, we've got the hockey players, we've got the roller derby queens. We've got as many sports as you can name and some that you've never heard of.
18: Mm-hmm.
19: Because for lots of women around the world, this is their way that they can be in a group of women doing stuff and not get any hassle. These are ways of women coming forward and putting themselves forward to do different stuff. And because I always knew, you know, in the old days, you know, you used to be able to, you had to own an NBA team in order to be part of a WNBA team.
18: Mm-hmm.
19: I never owned an NBA team. I knew people that owned, but they weren't looking for me to come in and be part of it.
18: Right.
19: Now, you know, you see what's happening with the WNBA, and I'm so proud of them because they didn't stop. They didn't stop fighting, and I know it sounds like we, as women, are kvetching a lot about what we're not getting, but when you see these women play,
18: mm-hmm.
19: they are worth their weight in gold. They are doing the work that their male counterparts are doing. And they're doing that in all of the sports. There's not a sport that's being played that isn't being played equally well by women, except people aren't used to seeing women do. They're not used to seeing women play football. I love the female football league. I love it.
18: Mm-hmm.
19: I wish I could play. I wish I could run.
18: Right.
19: You know, but I can't.
18: Right.
19: You know, but there are so many things so I wanted to see it. And suddenly, about a year and a half ago, someone said, "Oh, I'll help you do that." And I said, really?
18: Mm-hmm.
19: It's only been 18 years I've been trying to get this done. He said, no, we'll do it. So we got with a group called the Jungle Network, and they've put us on around the world. You can find us in lots of different places. I think we probably sent you all the information to put out there.
18: Mm-hmm.
19: But it's kind of groovy.
18: Yeah, it delivers live coverage, original programming from some of the world's most prestigious sports organizations, FIBA, WNBL, UEFA, Athletes Unlimited, the global TV network that you're talking about right now. And then you just mentioned the WNBA, which is having the draft tonight.
19: Yeah.
18: I mean, that everything you just talked about how they need better pay, need better a better arrangement. That's what they were talking about, their collective bargaining agreement.
19: Yeah.
18: You know, like they went to the mat.
19: And a little more respect,
18: right.
19: You know, because it's not like they're sucking lollipops out there. These girls are kicking butt.
18: Yeah.
19: They are not fooling around. You know, they play like I remember people playing.
18: Yeah.
19: You know, they play hard and they don't, you know, they don't need to be like.
18: Oh, no, you can't tell Sophie Cunningham that if she's making sure you don't touch Caitlin Clark, for instance, you know.
19: And, there you go.
18: And they're still teammates and you know, the social media aspect of it, the burgeoning dollars that are coming in,
19: mm-hmm.
18: they're, you know, women's sports, certainly WNBA, softball. We were just, we had softball highlights on SportsCenter last night, Texas and Oklahoma. Volleyball is becoming much more significant. I mean, I could go down the list here of what women's sports.
19: We cover it.
18: Well, I know. We're covering it all. And I was telling you about the show Women's Sports Now.
19: Right.
18: This show, along with Hello Sunshine and Firefly and Apex. And there's so many different other people coming together for an hour-long show that we've got going on ESPN Plus and ESPN, you know.
19: ESPN. I'm saying to you, we should all be doing this together.
18: Okay.
19: Because our point is, you know, women are doing amazing things in sports, and we should all be covering everything. And to be in bed with the preeminent sports network and take y'all. I mean, y'all are worldwide, but to take y'all through the world as we go through would be wonderful. I know that's the wrong thing. I'm not supposed to be saying stuff like that. Well, because you're not supposed to say, hey, listen, let's get in this bed together. Let's make this bed bigger. I think I'm not supposed to say things like that. But if I don't, no one will know that I want to be in bed with them. I don't know if that sounds as right as I mean it.
18: The bed is
19: the business bed.
18: Yes.
19: That's what I'm talking about. I'm talking about the business bed.
18: Yes, and the large,
19: you know,
18: the California king size.
19: That's right.
18: Of the it's
19: the Jagunda bed.
18: The world's wide enough.
19: That's right.
18: You know,
19: that's right.
18: We say in Hamilton, you know, the world is wide enough.
19: Yes,
18: for this
19: it
18: sort
19: is.
18: Of thing, and you could see again tonight is the 30th WNBA draft tonight.
19: Man, it's exciting. I mean, I get choked up, you know, because they're going to be where they need to be. Mm. And I lived long enough to see this happening.
18: You never had a jump shot ever?
19: Yeah, look. No.
18: No?
19: Never had a jump shot. I was a great runner. You know what I was? I was a really good runner.
18: Okay.
19: Because I could go straight. If I was going in a straight line, I was great. If I need to carry something with me and throw it, not so much. Not so much, but I could run my little tail off.
18: Okay, very good. If you don't mind, let's take a break. I'd love to come back and talk to you about your acting.
19: Oh.
18: And your movie career. And
19: oh, that,
18: career.
19: Sure.
18: Yeah, of course.
19: I'll talk to you about anything, anytime.
18: I appreciate that. All right, we're here on the Rich Eisen Show with Whoopi Goldberg live.
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2: It's like an unbreakable movie. It's perfect in almost every way. Yeah. And your character in it, you're awesome, but you probably heard that before. You're perfect for that role. When did you know that it was as special as we now know it to be?
3: We didn't really know until we saw it. Because, you know, you make the movie and you think you're being fabulous and brilliant.
2: Right.
3: And then it comes out and you go, oh, is that what we were doing? No, it's the editor who helps shape with the director what they want to see. And we hadn't seen, we had only seen what we had done. And suddenly we got to see the whole movie and it was just like, do you remember making this movie? It's like, no, but this is good.
2: That's amazing.
3: You know, yeah.
2: Sure. What's your favorite scene from it that you're proud of from Ghost?
3: I think, well, I'll tell you, my favorite scene is when he's leaving and he says, it's the love, you know, it always gets me because that's what you remember. That's what you take with you is the love. And whenever I see it, it just starts the tears rolling. Cause that's what I like to think. I think about that. I think about the love of my mom and the love of my big brother. And, and that's what I hope that's what they have with them is all my love for them.
2: So it's not the comedy parts or your comedic, I guess,
3: well,
2: I guess your role, the laughs that you brought to an otherwise real serious subject matter.
3: Well, I think like life, it rolls the way it's supposed to.
2: Yeah.
3: You know, some of it is funny and some of it is sad. I mean, she's a fake, but is she? You know, and suddenly you are able to do things you didn't know you could do. My favorite thing is probably the one that people always talk about, which is the nun who is trying to get me to let go of of that check.
2: Yeah, right.
3: You know, and as you know, if somebody hands you a $1 million check, it is hard to let it go. It's hard to let it go. So, you know, I had a little tussle, but it was a wonderful movie to make, you know, and a cast that was superb and a superb director and a superb writer. And it was just, it all came together.
2: Whoopi Goldberg here on the Rich Eisen Show. You mentioned earlier that you didn't own an NBA team, but you coached one.
3: Yes, I did. Love that
2: coach
3: movie.
2: Of the New York Knickerbockers,
3: yeah.
2: Eddie.
3: Yeah.
2: What's your favorite memory from shooting that film?
3: Just getting to hang around with so many of the players. I mean,
2: look at that.
3: I mean, look at that. I mean, that is just look at Rick Fox.
2: Yeah, look at him right there.
3: And
2: Mark Jackson.
3: Yep. Oh my God.
2: Sure.
3: Yeah.
2: Yeah.
3: And where's
2: John Sally?
3: Yeah.
2: In the back there.
3: There he is.
2: Yeah.
3: And Tiny, where's Tiny?
2: Where's I don't.
3: And Nate Archibald in there?
2: Nate Tiny's somewhere in there. I don't know, but
3: he's so small we can't find him.
2: Yes, that's right.
3: He's standing there, but we missed him.
2: Yeah.
3: But you know, getting to hang out with all of these guys was heaven.
2: Does that include Rodman as well?
3: Yeah, I like Dennis. You know, because Dennis to me, Dennis is very much like I was.
2: Yeah.
3: He was his own self. He was who he was, and he made no apologies for it. And everybody didn't get it, and that was okay.
2: Right.
3: You know, he got it, and he did the things he wanted to do the way he wanted to do them, and he played hard. You know, he played hard, and he was present, you know, and that's all you can ask of anybody.
2: Did you shoot during Nick games at any point in time, or did you? Or
3: I think we shot.
2: Recreated.
3: Yeah, I think we recreated. But I tell you, it is still one of my favorite movies. You

0: You know, we've been spending all this time trying to get Sister Act remade. Maybe we should have been spending time trying to get Eddie remade, but they don't need me now, you know, because they're on their way.
1: Yeah, that's right.
0: Yeah, it's good.
1: Pretty cool being in Madison Square Garden, right? Well, as you're the coach of the Knicks.
0: Yeah.
1: They might have hired you this past year. They needed a coach.
0: Well, you know, I did kind of hint at it, but nobody brought
1: nobody
0: me
1: bit
0: nobody
1: on it.
0: Bit on
1: nobody
0: it.
1: Bit on it. How did you get your start? How did that start for you?
0: I always wanted to be lots of different things as a little kid.
1: Uh-huh.
0: Like, I wanted to go to the moon. I wanted to
1: be on Artemis 2 before there was Artemis 1.
0: You know,
1: right?
0: I wanted to do all this. I wanted to be a tightrope walker. I wanted to be a circus clown. And the more film I watched, the more I realized, oh, I can do all of those things if I can do that.
1: Right.
0: Or if I can be on a stage, I can do that. And so as I started on stage as a little kid, because I just, you know, it seemed like a good thing at the time. And now really, this is the thing I really love. I don't mind doing the talking stuff.
1: Sure,
0: you know?
1: Of course, yeah.
0: But I'm a really good actor, and I like it. And I'm proud to say that I have a very groovy career. It's the career I think I wanted.
1: Mm-hmm.
0: You know, it didn't always go the way I wanted it to go, but
1: right.
0: That's life.
1: But the role that you have in The View and the show it is, I mean, that you'd have to break from it for a bit in order to get back into a movie.
0: Oh yeah,
1: right?
0: And I do.
1: Well, do you? I mean, how much acting are you doing these
0: well,
1: days?
0: I let's see. I was gone for almost a month because I got to go to Italy to be part of an Italian soap opera.
1: What?
0: Yeah, it was really cool. It was really cool. My Italian is questionable,
1: okay.
0: But as is my English. So it's still,
1: right.
0: You know, it's still,
1: right.
0: I like doing things that I've never done before.
1: Right.
0: I like doing things that interest me. And I'm still waiting for a horror movie because I'm desperate to do one.
1: That's the one you want that's missing?
0: That's the one that's missing.
1: Why?
0: I don't know. I think people think I was too nice to be in a horror movie, that you would never suspect me as the monster, and that's why it's I'm the perfect monster because I want to be in the movie.
1: You want to be the person who's
0: doing
1: the horror.
0: Yes, I want to be the horror in the horror movie.
1: Is that right?
0: Yes.
1: Okay, maybe we can make this sort of thing.
0: Because I love scary movies. I'm not a slasher fan. I'm not a fan of things that we can actually see happen. I like things that are under the bed, and the bed is breathing, and you don't know why. And you're not in the bed with anyone.
1: You like the jump scare?
0: Yes, I do.
1: Wow.
0: Yes, I do.
1: Would never have guessed that.
0: But I also want to be a race car driver because I love fast.
1: Okay.
0: I love fast.
1: You might be able to mix the two.
0: Wouldn't that be nice?
1: Well, I once rode in the back of a very fast car with Mario Andretti driving it, and I was horrified.
0: Really?
1: I was screaming. I was jump scared. That was wild. And I'm like, this Mario Andretti clearly knows what the hell he's doing.
0: Well, when you're in the when you're in the bed with the best.
1: Yes.
0: You're in the bed with the best.
1: That's what
0: you know. And you are screaming.
1: I was out of my mind. I try to keep my inner monologue from coming out because there was a camera on me. I wanted to look like I was staying.
0: You didn't want to cuss
1: no, but
0: anybody
1: out. I was screaming.
0: Well, can I ask you a quick question?
1: Sure, please.
0: What sport would you have played had you been able to go off and do that?
1: Baseball.
0: Really?
1: Oh, yeah. When I, see Major League Baseball players, they're able to be in their 30s or, you know, for whatever reason, baseball is also the only sport where the coaches and the manager dress like the players. Could you imagine if an NFL coach dressed in a full pad and
0: helmet?
1: Oh, if
0: only.
1: It'd be weird, you know? But that they get to put on a uniform every day like they're 8.
0: Yeah.
1: You know, like they're like they could just put a ball in a tee like they're 5 again.
0: Right.
1: And plus their money's guaranteed and they get pizzed.
0: Yeah.
1: But I would have played baseball. You know, plus I had a Jewish mother, so she would never let me play football. You know, she would never let me, you know, do the tackle thing. But yeah, I would have done
0: what that. Team?
1: Yankees.
0: Ah, yes.
1: Oh, yeah.
0: And here's my other dopey question. Are baseball players getting taller?
1: Oh, yeah. Everybody is.
0: Everybody's. Okay, so it's not just
1: Oh, everybody is.
0: Okay.
1: I mean, everybody is. At the NFL scouting combine every year when all the NFL prospects come in.
0: Right.
1: Bigger, stronger, faster every year.
0: Really?
1: I don't know what's in the Wheaties. I have no idea. But yeah, but it's also women's sports too.
0: Yes.
1: And you're going to see Lauren Betts there tonight, 6'7". Yeah. You know, Cameron Brink a couple years ago. I saw a picture of her standing next to LeBron.
0: Yeah.
1: I think she's a little taller than LeBron.
0: Surprise me. See, I've always been used to very tall women.
1: Right.
0: I've always known. And, you know, the joke used to be, oh, she should be a basketball player. Well, now she is.
1: That's right. and better than you, too.
0: Yeah, and kicking your behind.
1: More than likely, for sure.
0: Yeah.
1: So this has been an absolute delight.
0: Thank you.
1: Thank you for coming here.
0: Thanks for having me.
1: Of course. So let's just make sure everyone understands the All Women's Sport Network, world's fastest growing and largest global TV network dedicated exclusively to women's sports. Available over 1 billion devices with a B, over 65 countries, and it's redefining how you can experience women's sports. Co-founded by you and Jungo TV?
0: Yes.
1: Okay, great. And then, of course, there's The View just down the hall.
0: Yeah.
1: If you ever want somebody like me to come on and mix it up, I'll always want you to come on, but who knows when you're here? I can let you know.
0: All right.
1: I can provide my view.
0: Okay.
1: I don't know if that, you know, if that... That's
0: well, you know, well, we talk to sports folks.
1: Yes. Okay.
0: I would appreciate talking to you.
1: I'll bring the noise.
0: About sports.
1: I'll do all of that sort of
0: stuff.
1: You know. And that's in its sixth consecutive season as America's most watched daytime talk show.
0: Really? Oh, okay.
1: You didn't know that?
0: I don't ask questions. I just cast a check.
1: By the way, you also have a Golden Globe. So it's an E-triple-G.
0: Got.
1: Yeah, you're an E.
0: I have like a burp. It's like a burp.
1: That's
0: an E burp.
1: You got it. That's right. Pretty cool. Thank you for being here.
0: Thanks for having me.
1: You got it. And I'll do this anytime you'd be up for it. Anytime I'm in New York.
0: Okay, cool.
1: That's Whoopi Goldberg right here on the Rich Eisen Show.
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9: Good afternoon. This is Paul Keel's. Cleveland Guardians are in Philadelphia to open a series with the Phillies tonight. Gavin Williams to pitch for the Guardians, who've won six in a row and have a 3.5-game lead atop their division. Christopher Sanchez will be the Phillies' starting pitcher. Cincinnati Reds scheduled a home game with St. Louis for tonight has been postponed because of bad weather. The two teams will play a split doubleheader tomorrow. NBA playoffs tonight. Oklahoma City at San Antonio in Game 3 of the Western Conference Finals. That series is tied at 1-1. Meanwhile, the Cleveland Cavaliers find themselves in a 2-game hole against the New York Knicks after losing last night in Game 2 of the Eastern Conference Finals. The Cavs and head coach Kenny Atkinson will be back at home for Game 3 tomorrow.
10: Listen, you know, could easily stole Game 1. I thought our process was right tonight, so that gives me confidence going home. Obviously, we've got the great home crowd, have played well at home in the playoffs, so we need to get our legs under us, quite honestly. Like, you know, we know their rest advantage, so getting home always helps with that, but definitely probably didn't have the juice tonight that we needed to, which is kind of, it's going to hit it sometime.
9: On the ice in the NHL's Western Conference Finals tonight, Vegas at Colorado in Game 2. Golden Knights won the opening game of that series. Game 2 of the Eastern Finals tomorrow, Montreal at Carolina. Canadiens won the opener last night. According to sources, NASCAR driver Kyle Busch was coughing up blood and overheating the day before his death. No official cause of death has been revealed for the 41-year-old Busch, who passed away yesterday. This is the Ohio News Network.
3: Your Skynet overnight forecast calls for a chance of showers and possibly a thunderstorm. We'll have an overnight low of 57 degrees. For Saturday, showers and thunderstorms possible, a high of 73 degrees, wind gusts as high as 26 miles per hour. Sunday, showers and possibly a thunderstorm in the afternoon with a high 75. For a Monday, Memorial Day, we'll have partly sunny skies and 78. For Skynet Weather, I'm Max Crenshaw on ESPN Radio 1430 AM at 105.7 FM.
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17: 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In the eighth, the Cardinals lead the Reds 6-1. In the second, the Blue Jays are on top of the Pirates 1-0. The Yankees and Rays were set for an AL East showdown. However, their game has been postponed due to rain. It'll be made up on September 22nd. The Tigers-Orioles game in Baltimore has also been postponed. Meanwhile, Cleveland has won 7 in a row. In about a half hour, they'll go for victory number 8 in a row in Philadelphia. Tonight in the Stanley Cup playoffs, the Hurricanes host the Canadiens. Montreal will look to go up 2 games to none after taking game 1 on Thursday. Montreal has yet to lose to Carolina this season after sweeping the regular season series and taking game 1. Statement from Kyle Busch's family said the race car driver died of severe pneumonia and progressed into sepsis. ESPN 2 men's across semifinals. Princeton beat Duke 14-7. Notre Dame leads Syracuse 4-3.
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1: Mother's Milk, the man who plays him, Laz Alonso, is here on the Rich Eisen Show. We just saw a clip to our radio audience that just rejoined us. The series finale is just around the corner, May 20th. The Boys, which has been on for five seasons. You can catch seasons 1 through 4 on Prime Video right here on the Rich Eisen Show. I mean, there's so many different ways to go with you with your character here, since you're the ones that are trying to finally vanquish the Supes, right? Mm-hmm. You're finally trying to rid the Earth of what the rest of Earth looks as heroic.
2: Yeah, you had a Soup here last week, by the way. I know.
1: I know we did.
2: I can still smell them.
1: I should.
2: Smells like fish in here.
1: Well, that we asked Chase, like, how many times did he have to tell his loved ones, don't watch this week? Have you ever had those?
2: You know, I'm going to tell you, Chase has been one of my favorite, his character.
1: Yes, the
2: has
1: Deep.
2: Has been one of my favorite to watch, the Deep, on the show. He's had a lot of scenes by himself, and it's just been so fun to see what he's done with them.
1: Right.
2: With me, I've had a lot of scenes with characters that are extremely large in certain parts of their body. My mom has seen those scenes. She was not terribly impressed.
1: Yes.
2: With my work.
1: Mm-hmm.
2: But yeah, man, I mean, it's one of those shows that you never think when you're going after a role or,
1: yes,
2: or in this business, hoping to one day get a job, that you're going to be able to do such crazy stuff. And I'm proud to say, you know, it's a check off my list to say I've been able to do that.
1: Yeah, I'm fortunate doing what I do for a living. And, you know, my mom being a longtime Jewish mother from Brooklyn, she loves doting on some of the things I do. I've never once had a call her up and say, Mom, I'm going to battle it out with Love Sausage tonight. So, you know, beware.
2: So my mom's an old Cuban lady. So you can imagine. You know, for her, it's Cuban sausage, salchicha. You know, she calls me mama leche in Spanish. That's mother's milk.
1: Yeah, okay.
2: So, I mean, the jokes are never ending. But yeah, man, I mean, listen, you got to be able to laugh at yourself.
1: Sure.
2: And for us, that's the one part of the storyline that takes the air out of it.
1: Yeah, yeah.
2: To lighten up the subject matter. Otherwise, this guy would just be tortured 24/7.
1: Now, I hear you on that front, but you've been in Avatar.
2: Yes,
1: okay?
2: For sure.
1: So you're used to performing in a way where you have to imagine what's happening.
2: The OG Avatar.
1: Right.
2: Avatar 1.
1: Avatar 1. Correct. Exactly. So what's more difficult, to perform in Avatar or figure out what it's like to act in a fight scene with an individual nicknamed Love Sausage?
2: Let's see. So I was fighting against the human race in Avatar.
1: Yes, sir.
2: And I have progressed in my career to fight against a large member of the human race.
3: Good afternoon, everyone. Welcome to the Bet365 Guardians warm-up show today from Citizens Bank Park in Philadelphia. It's the Guardians and the Philadelphia Phillies. Jim Rosen in the house along with you as we get ready for baseball. Maybe it is raining and the tarp has been down all day, hoping to find a window to play today, but not at the 4:05 scheduled start time. When we do get going, the Guardians are trying to make it 8 straight in the win column while the Phillies are trying to get back to the 500 mark. Stay tuned. More to come after this.
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10: Looking at the numbers this afternoon, again, the Guardians, a big underdog. Philadelphia with Wheeler are minus $1.85, another low total. It is 7. And let's try to get you a winner today in the NBA. We did this once a couple of weeks ago, and today I like the Cavs on the money line at home to beat the Knicks. I think they get a strong response on their home floor, and as the saying goes, it's not a series until the home team loses. And while Cleveland's down 0-2, a win today gets them right back in it. They've been solid at home this postseason. 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
3: Welcome back to Guardians Warm-Up. We're in Philadelphia, Guardians and Phillies, as they continue this weekend series. 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
11: 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And I think, by and large, a number of those guys have taken the opportunity and run with it, and that's been really encouraging to see.
3: That is Matt Forman, Assistant General Manager. Stay tuned. 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
3: Welcome back to the Bet365 Guardians warm-up show. We're in Philadelphia, where it has been an up-and-down weather day, to be sure. How about back home? Let's check in with WKYC, the pregame weather forecast from Shores and Islands, Ohio.
18: Scattered showers and thunderstorms will be around the area of how the rain gear ready to go. Some storms could be producing heavy downpours and even some gustier winds. Otherwise, as we head beyond midnight tonight, things are going to be clear with temperatures in the upper 50s, low 60s for partly cloudy skies. Another round of afternoon showers and storms for your Sunday, temperatures in the mid-70s. From the 3 News Weather Center, I'm meteorologist Anthony Copeland.
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3: Hi again, everybody. With Cleveland manager Stephen Vogt, this Tom Hamilton. Welcome. It's the Manager Show, brought to you by KeyBank. How about that ball game?
23: That was a beautiful ball game. I mean, obviously, it's fun when you come out on the winning side of that. But what great pitching performances we saw from Christopher Sanchez and Gavin Williams. I mean, that was two of baseball's best going at it, punch for punch, zero for zero through eight. I mean, you don't see very many games like that anymore in today's day and age. But they were both pretty special.
3: Do you think the competitiveness of Gavin Williams showed last night? He knew who he was up against. I mean, this guy hasn't given up a run in about a month.
23: Yeah, it was pretty clear from pitch. Even just when I saw Gavin walk into the clubhouse yesterday, there was a look of determination. He's always ready to start. But yesterday, for some reason, I noticed, and I don't usually see our players very much during the day. I try to stay out of their way. But when we're on the road, our clubhouses are, you know, a little bit different. So I'm around the players a little bit more when we're on the road. And I walked past Gavin maybe three or four times, didn't dare say anything to him, but he just had a look in his eye, and we saw it throughout the whole eight innings.
3: How about Kyle Manzardo? You've
0: done that role before in your career. What makes pinch hitting so tough, and why is he successful?
23: Manzo's been great at it for a couple of years now. I mean, we've seen him get some huge pinch hits for us, and it takes a really special mentality. I mean, I wasn't great at it myself, and you have one at bat to impact the game, and it's usually against a nasty reliever, and that's as simple as you can put it. And you know, they're not trying to set you up. They're not trying to work the count. They are coming at you with their best stuff, and you got to be ready to hit a mistake. And Manzo sure was last night.
0: All right, you've won 7 in a row. What does a winning streak like this do for a young ball club?
23: Well, it's been a really fun week, for one. I mean, anytime you're shaking hands for a full week, it's a good time. And but what it can really do for a group like this that's young, still gaining experience, is we can beat anybody. If we play our game, if we play the way we're capable of, no one can stop us. And I think that can be really powerful for a team to go through a stretch like this early in the season. We did something similar in 24, where we went on a run like this in May or June. And but we just got to keep it going one day at a time. Can't be thinking about tomorrow. Can't be thinking about yesterday. Got to get out after today's game. But it really can do a lot for the confidence in that group.
0: Well, today you've put Travis Bazana at the top of the order.
23: Yeah, it felt like it was the day to do it. You know, I've been really liking his at-bats lately, and off a guy like Wheeler, he can cover the off-speed, or the velo, the off-speed, and he'll work a walk. And, you know, get Schnee back in the middle of the order there, where, you know, he had the great first month. And, you know, anytime there's a change, we're going to continue to ebb and flow. There's going to, you know, no one's going to be knighted the new leadoff hitter. But, you know, it felt like today was a good day to throw Travis in there and see what happens.
0: Does also part of the equation become, when he's on base, he's a base stealing threat? Does that help a guy like Jose Ramirez?
23: I think it does. You know, I think anytime you can have action on the bases, pitchers have to be a little quicker to the plate. They're mm-hmm. worried about a base runner. They're not paying full attention. Maybe a few more fastballs for Jose. We'll see. But again, as you all have noticed, as everybody's seen, our lineup is not in stone, and we're going to continue to look for creative ways to generate more.
0: I mean, he's so young. He's been up here, what, 3 weeks? So you're not making any declarations about his future. But when you look at Travis Bazana, do you see him someday being a leadoff hitter? Or is he going to be a three-hole hitter? Is this the beauty of a guy like Travis Bazana?
23: I think it's the beauty. We have no idea what Travis is going to turn into. You know, the sky's the limit for him. We've seen early there's some leadoff hitter-type profiles mm-hmm. with the walks and the batted balls and the stolen bases. But he also has the potential to become a middle-of-the-order threat, and I think he's going to continue to develop and evolve as he should.
0: Don't you think one of the reasons you're better this year is right now it's 1-9? There were times here last year you kind of felt like, at least early, you got by the number 5 hitter and you probably weren't going to score.
23: Yeah, our lineup is definitely a lot longer this year, and it's been great. We're getting contributions from 1-9, and you know, we continue to see that nightly, and that's what good teams do. Different guys beat you every single night, and we just got to keep it rolling. We got to keep working. We got to keep pushing and not coast.
0: Before I let you go, kind of hard to ever breathe easily here with that lineup, talking about Philly.
23: This is a really good team. I mean, they are built very, very well. They have some really good players. It's a deep lineup, very good pitching, very good bullpen, and again, it was great to get game one. Now we got to go take the series today.
0: That's Cleveland manager Stephen Vogt. Tom Hamilton inviting you to stay tuned for the first pitch from rainy Philadelphia next on the Cleveland Clinic Radio Network.
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9: 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Guardians and the Phillies hoping to play baseball tonight, and when they do, here are your starting lineups. Travis Bazzana will lead things off at second base. Jose Ramirez, the third baseman, bats second. Chase DeLauder in right field hits third. Kyle Manzardo, the first baseman, batting cleanup. Reese Hoskins, the designated hitter, will bat fifth. Daniel Schneeman at shortstop hits sixth. Angel Martinez, the left fielder, bats seventh. Stephen Kwan in center field hits eighth. And Patrick Bailey will do the catching and bat ninth. On the mound for the Guardians, Slade Ciccone. Now for Don Mattingly and the Phillies, leading things off, the shortstop, Trey Turner. Kyle Schwarber, the designated hitter, bats second. Bryce Harper at first base bats third. Alec Bohm at third base will hit cleanup. Brandon Marsh, the left fielder, bats fifth. Bryson Stott at second base hits sixth. JT Realmuto does the catching. He'll bat seventh. Adolis Garcia in right field hits eighth. And batting ninth, Justin Crawford, the center fielder. On the mound, the veteran, Zach Wheeler. Those are your starting lineups. Now stay tuned when we return. Tom Hamilton has a further update on the status of today's game on the Cleveland Clinic Radio Network.
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5: Hi, everybody. This is Tom Hamilton with you from Philadelphia, where the rain continues to fall as it has been falling almost from the day we got here. And the temperatures even colder than they were last night. And the rain maybe a little heavier than it was last night. And, of course, again, that we had rain from start to finish, that Cleveland won it 1-0 in 2 hours and 5 minutes. This ball game was supposed to start in a couple of minutes at 4:05, but it is officially in a delay, and the forecast really for the rest of the weekend is brutal. Now, whether or not we play another inning of baseball tonight or tomorrow, well, it's anyone's guess, because if you look at the forecast, it does not look very promising, and already games have been canceled up and down the Eastern Seaboard, and that kind of weather is all about the Eastern Seaboard this entire weekend. Hard to believe it's the Memorial weekend with temperatures as raw as they are in the low 50s and this constant rain. So all we can tell you is we are a long way away from playing this game, if indeed we play it tonight. There's already been talk about a day-night doubleheader tomorrow, which you thought would have been the case if they would have canceled this game this afternoon instead of bringing both ball clubs to the park. But now the forecast for tomorrow does not look good. Who knows? Cleveland and Philly may be playing again here in Philly later this summer during a mutual off day. They really want to at least get one more game in this weekend, so you wouldn't have a day-night doubleheader during a mutual off day. The first one that both teams have is in June, and we'll just have to kind of wait and see. And we are certainly going to hang around and wait for who knows how long tonight as well as tomorrow. Philly goes to San Diego, which seems completely absurd that you would have a day-night doubleheader tomorrow, with the Phillies then playing a day game in San Diego on Monday. Meanwhile, Cleveland will be at home Monday evening as they'll start a homestand, but a whole lot different than what Phillies got to endure going across the country for a day game in San Diego on the holiday. So that is a big reason why we are sitting here, but it has been raining really since early this morning. There really hasn't been a let-up at any point during this day. And when you look at the radar, hard to imagine that we'll get a break. But who knows? We're going to hang around and find out. And in 30 minutes, we'll give you another update. But Cleveland and Philadelphia officially in a rain delay. And we're going to be here a while. We'll give you another update in 30 minutes here on the Cleveland Clinic Radio Network.
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19: Thank you, Hammy. Welcome to At the Ballpark, where we hope you enjoy our conversations with those involved in the wonderful game of baseball, those who may be behind the scenes or the colorful personalities who have provided so many exciting moments and memories. Today, we are joined by Tom Candiotti, who enjoyed a 16-year big league career, seven in a Cleveland uniform from 1986 through 1991, and then again in 1999. Handy, thank you for joining us.
20: Bobby D, man, I am so happy to be here. Anything with the Cleveland Guardians is like it's like going back to my youth again. I love it.
19: Well, we enjoyed you and Rosie on the air doing that ball game in spring training. That was like coming home for you, wasn't it?
20: It was. It was so fun, you know, being able to go down and see Tito, you know, give him a hug, you know, see Sandy Alomar, one of my teammates, a lot of my teammates, you know, there. And so it's always good to be kind of around that whole crowd. And it's really amazing how they've kind of stuck together. You know, every time we come into Cleveland to play, I'll see Sandy and I'll make sure I see Tito and stuff. You know, just ex-teammates are always fun to catch up with.
19: Yeah, especially, you know, you're doing radio for the Arizona Diamondbacks, so you get a chance to connect, which is awesome. I was thinking we connect specifically on how you became a knuckleball pitcher in this segment. But before we do that, share with our fans the fact that you have a son, college-age son, Clark, who happens to be the Friday night starter for Wichita State.
20: Yeah, I am so proud of him. In fact, there's a little bit of a Cleveland connection there because, as you know, Eric Wedge was the manager there. Obviously, he was manager of the year in 2008, I think it was, for the, you know, for the Indians at that time. And he's the one that gave Clark a full ride. And so he became the Friday night starter at Wichita State. He's been on a roll. I think he struck out 36 guys his last four starts. He's great. You know, they're finishing up a sweep right now against Cincinnati. And so I've been watching that game earlier today. And yeah, so couldn't be more proud of him.
19: That's awesome. Does he throw a knuckleball?
20: No, he didn't get that gene. Thank goodness.
19: Well, you're a California kid. You know, you went to St. Mary's College, believe it or not, on a tennis scholarship, but you also played baseball, drafted by Kansas City, then selected by Milwaukee in the Rule 5 draft. It's 1980. You make your MLB debut in 1983 with the Brewers. You were 26 at the time. At that time, you were a normal pitcher, weren't you?
20: Just a regular guy that threw just a control pitcher. You know, I had a really good college career. You know, I was an All-American, honorable mention, and pitched really well, got into pro ball, came up to the big leagues. My first major league appearance was in Kansas City. I'd never been to major league camp. And so when Hardy Keen, who was the manager of the Brewers at that time, you know, calls me into the game, of course, I have to run in from the bullpen in Kansas City. And I'm going, man, what am I doing out here? This is crazy, you know? So on the mound, you got Hardy Keen, who I had his baseball card when I was a kid. Ted Simmons, who was the catcher that game, standing right there on the mound with Robin, you know, I mean, I'm with guys I don't even know. And Simmons goes to me and he says, so what do you throw? I go, oh, well, fastball, curveball, slider, change. Every once in a while, I throw a knuckleball. And he goes, just show me what you got. You got eight pitches. Okay. So I threw all eight pitches to him. UL Washington steps up to hit. Toothpick in his mouth, the whole thing.
19: Yeah.
20: What does Simmons put down first pitch? A knuckleball. I don't even throw knuckleballs. I'm lucky that ball didn't hit halfway up the, you know, the netting behind the plate. But it was just amazing. And I talked to Ted after that. You know, I had a good outing, you know. And I asked him, why didn't you call it knuckleball, like, first pitch? And he goes, well, I saw your other four pitches. I figured you better throw a knuckleball. So, I mean, he must have known in eight pitches, he knew the kind of pitcher I needed to be.
19: After 2 years in the bigs, the Brewers ask you to become a pitching coach in the minor leagues after 2 years of pitching. You weren't ready for that, but certainly not what you wanted to hear, I imagine.
20: No, you know, I actually started off really well with Milwaukee that year. In fact, my first start, you know, I went nine innings. My next start was against Tommy John. And they used to say, or they billed that as the Battle of the Reconstructed Arms. He was the first guy to ever, you know, obviously have Tommy John surgery. I was the second guy to ever come back from it. You know, so I was the ninth one that Dr. Job had performed. And so they had the Battle of the Reconstructed Arms. I threw a nine-inning shutout. won the game. You know, I ended up pretty good that year. I was 4-4. I had lost the clip, you know, so I was the ninth one that Dr. Job had performed. And so they had the battle of the reconstructed arms. I threw a 9-inning shutout, won the game. You know, I ended up

0: that time, which we both laugh about now when we run across each other. But he said, yeah, he goes, you know, I thought you'd be like a great pitching coach. And I said, I thought I'd still be a good pitcher. So I obviously told him to go jump in a lake. And, you know, years later, you know, here I was.
1: Candy, how did all that come about, you being specifically a knuckleball pitcher?
0: Well, it wasn't an easy route, that's for sure. You know, I had always thrown a knuckleball since I was a kid. It was just one of those things. So I played catch with my dad. I'd wait for him to get home from work. You know, I had a couple gloves out in the front yard, you know, and so before he could even get into the house, you know, we would play catch. So he had a knuckleball and I tried to do what he did, and it just kind of developed that way. But then once I got into professional baseball, I would just a regular pitcher that would throw an occasional knuckleball. And so one day in spring training, I've been, you know, fairly successful in the major leagues as a regular pitcher. I think I was about 6-6 at that time, but it was probably a lucky 6-6. I wasn't dominating anybody. And I was throwing a bullpen to my AA roommate, Bill Schroeder, who now does the color for the Milwaukee Brewers. And Bill had probably already caught about 10 bullpens that day, hot spring training day. And I thought I'd have some fun with him. And I started throwing knuckleballs and I was beating him up and he was taking them off his mask and off his protector and everything else. And lo and behold, I look behind me and who do I see? I see Pat Dobson, a pitching coach, Sal Bando, who was, I think, a special assistant at that time for the Brewers. And they called me into the office that day and told me that my stuff wasn't good enough. And they didn't know I could throw a knuckleball like that. And they want me to become a knuckleball pitcher. And so as the story goes, it's funny with Sal because, you know, God bless him. You know, he said, look, if I'm hitting against you, I know you can't throw your fastball by me. You know, so I'm going to sit there and look for your best pitch, your curveball. And if I'm looking for it, I'm going to hit it. And I said, why don't we just go grab a bat right now and let's see how that go plays out. And he goes, I'm just trying to, you know, da da da da. Which was kind of ironic because Chris Bando, his brother, ended up catching me when I was with Cleveland. And so it just kind of funny how that all comes around.
1: Well, it's 1986. After winter ball, you sign a free agent contract with Cleveland, and it's 1986. You hadn't thrown many innings in the big leagues, and all of a sudden in 86, you throw more than 250 innings. You win 16 games. You lead the league with 17 complete games. And along the way, as you said, you were beating up Chris Bando, who became your personal catcher.
0: I mean, it was really a storybook season. You know, it was really amazing. I had gone to winter ball, you know, before that season started to work specifically on a knuckleball. I started throwing it in 85 in AAA, and I was getting some success with it, actually. I was kind of buying into it, but I didn't want to be a knuckleball pitcher. I wanted to be a pitcher that threw a knuckleball. And so that's the way I kind of approached things, a lot like Joe Niekro had. So when I got, you know, to big league camp that year, Pat Corrales, who was the manager, he ended up telling me that, you know, hurry up, just throw as many knuckleballs as you can, which I did. And then we acquired Phil Niekro. Phil became like my pitching coach. And then we just kind of went on from there. And then everything just developed.
1: Yeah, let's finish up our segment with that. How awesome was that for you to have Phil Niekro as a teammate, a Hall of Fame knuckleballer, as you're recreating your career? And then you have Phil to lean on.
0: Yeah, I think Phil was 47 at that time. We played catch every single day. He developed games for us to play. He said it was like playing catch with his brother again. You know, we would throw knuckleballs from about, you know, 50, 60 feet. And then, you know, how many times they turned. We got points for all these different, he had all these games. But what it was doing, it was teaching me how to take spin off the ball. And that's what I loved about that. And so I was able to watch Phil pitch. And then because of that, you know, I was able to develop my own game.
1: That was remarkable because from 86 through 91, you toss at least 200 plus innings every year. So obviously you got out a remarkable role. And then you get to return in 99. So just real quickly on that topic, because I always loved the fact that guys who played at Cleveland Stadium who were able to come back at Progressive Field and enjoy the brand new ballpark, there was something special about

0: about that.
1: I had one of my most memorable games when I came back, coming in to relief for Charles Nagy. Charlie had a rough outing against the Royals. I think he gave it up like 8 runs in like 2 innings. They called me in the game. And I think I threw 5 or 6 innings out of the bullpen, got a win that day. But about after the second inning that I threw, I was getting a standing ovation every time I came off the mound to the dugout. And I didn't want to come out of the game after that. And I told Hargrove, no, this is great. I've never had ovations like this before. So, you know, it was an appreciation, I think, from the fans for me from all the previous years. But for me, you know, it brought like a tear to my eye every time, you know, I'd complete that inning and walk off the mound. It was amazing.
0: Well, you were always a fan favorite, Candy. So can't thank you enough for visiting with us today.
1: Bobby, anytime, man. Thank you for having me as usual.
0: Always fun, my friend. And we hope everyone out there enjoyed our visit. And we look forward to connecting next time at the ballpark.
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9: The perfectly manicured field. The unmistakable aroma of a ballpark hot dog. And the electricity celebrating another victory.
10: This is At the Ballpark with Bobby D.
0: Thanks, Hammy. Welcome to At the Ballpark, where we hope you enjoy our conversations with those involved in the wonderful game of baseball, those who may be behind the scenes or the colorful personalities who have provided so many exciting moments and memories. We are joined by Mr. Rick Riz, who recently just celebrated 40 years of calling the action for the Seattle Mariners, becoming the longest running voice of Mariners baseball, leapfrogging the legend Dave Niehaus. Congratulations on that, Rick.
11: Oh, Bobby, thank you very much. Time flies when you're having fun, and I learned from the best when I got to Seattle after 8 years in the minor leagues in 1983. Finally got to the big leagues thanks to Mr. Dave Niehaus, who's in the Hall of Fame, and it's still fun every day. I can't wait to get to the ballpark, and I'm living my dream, buddy. I know you are, too.
0: Yes, we are. Real quick review of your career path. When you graduate from college in the mid-70s, you jump into minor league baseball for, you know, 5-6 years. Then you part of that is 1981. You become the voice of the Ohio State Buckeye football team and the AAA Columbus Clippers. For 2 years, you're the 1981 Ohio Sportscaster of the Year. And then in 1983, you begin your first run with the Mariners. So let's go back in time, though. When did it dawn on you that this is going to be your career, and who were the voices that influenced you?
11: Well, Bobby, truthfully, I go back to when I was 12 years old. You know, growing up on the south side of Chicago, I had the best of both worlds. Come home from school, Cubs were on TV. My mother, Julie Riz, was the biggest Cub fan in the world. Loved Ron Santorini, Banks, Billy Williams. So what I would do is, you know, watch the game with my mom. She had a little black and white TV set in the kitchen. But then I'd go downstairs, turn on the TV set down there, turn on the game, turn down the sound, and pretend I was Jack Brickhouse.
0: Oh, my.
11: The Hall of Fame broadcaster for the Chicago Cubs. And do play-by-play. So that's what I wanted to do. I wanted to be in the next Louis Aprile show. My dad would come home at night, would watch the game, White Sox, you know, or listen on the radio. But I remember listening to the games on the radio and going, I would love to be that voice coming out of the radio. So that's when the seed was planted. Then I went to college, Southern Illinois University, did play-by-play. I had a talk show, and then I got a job in the minor leagues right away, 8 years in the minor leagues. Columbus was my last stop, going from Alexandria, Louisiana, to Amarillo, to Memphis, to Columbus, Ohio. And I felt like I was in the big leagues because I got treated like a big leaguer when I did play-by-play for the Columbus Clippers, did Ohio State football with Jim Stillwagon before going to Seattle in 1983. So I owe a lot of my career to spending 2 years here in the state of Ohio.
0: Mariners are just 7 years old in their history at that time. My dear friend, your dear friend, Randy Adamack, PR man for the Mariners for 40-plus years, one of the absolute best in the business from Conneaut, Ohio. Talk about the jump from the Buckeyes to the Mariners, and Randy said I had to tell you to bring up the Girl Scout cookie aspect to it all.
11: Yeah, I'm in Columbus, Ohio, and I'm doing the games for the AAA Yankees, Columbus Clippers, and Ohio State football, and that was so much fun. So every year, we all, as minor league broadcasters, want a big league job, so we're sending out resumes and tapes. So I did that every year. Well, the Seattle Mariners called me up and said I was a finalist, one of two guys for the job. So I was so nervous, and I was to fly out to Southern California to meet with George Arduis, the owner of the Seattle Mariners at the time. Well, the night before, the Girl Scouts kicked off their campaign, cookie campaign, with a cookie eating contest at a local mall. Myself and seven other radio and TV personalities were in this cookie eating contest. Long story short, I ate 33 cookies in 3 minutes. I didn't even win the doggone top prize. Yeah. I got a big chocolate chip cookie. I finished third. The next morning, I was to fly out to Southern California, and I thought I was having a heart attack. And so I called up the team doctor for the Columbus Clippers, Doc Stevens. He said, go to the hospital right away. I'll meet you there. So they wouldn't let me go because they wanted to make sure I didn't have a heart attack. Well, I didn't have a heart attack. I stressed my sternum, but I had to call Melody Tucker, the director of broadcasting for the Mariners, and tell her, explain to her what happened to me eating the cookies, explain to Mr. Arduis that I was going to miss my flight. And so she said, call me back an half hour later, and because this was long before cell phones. So I did. She goes, can you be there tomorrow? Because he's going on a three-week vacation. I said, I will be there. Anyway, I flew to Southern California. I didn't have a heart attack. I stressed my sternum because of the doggone cookies. So I'm having a conversation with George Arduis, Bobby. And about an hour into the conversation, he points his finger at me, wags it, and said, now, why did you miss your appointment yesterday? I said, the Girl Scouts had this campaign, and I had 33 cookies. He knew the story. So we laughed about it. Then 5 minutes later, Bobby, I'll never forget, he reached across his desk, shook my hands, and he said this, verbatim. Anybody willing to sacrifice his life for the Girl Scouts is my kind of guy. Welcome aboard. And I got the job.
0: Oh, my.
11: So I can thank the Girl Scouts for getting the big ones.
0: I love that. Is just awesome. We are visiting with a voice of the Seattle Mariners, the great Rick Riz. Let's finish our visit talking about one of your favorite topics. You have a nonprofit called Toys for Kids. Talk to us about that.
11: Bobby, that's amazing. Dave Henderson and I, in 1995, after a ball game, we'd go into Pioneer Square. You've been spent a lot of time there in Pioneer Square. Yep. A lot of great bars there. And we were sitting there, and I was watching a TV story, and it said there were 8,316 homeless that they could count. So I was sitting next to Hendu, who we had just hired to do radio and TV after his great career. I said, how many were kids? He said, I don't know. So anyway, I rounded up the guys. There were active players at the time. Edgar Martinez, Jay Buhner, Dan Wilson, Jeff Nelson, Aaron Seeley, John Olerud, and Omar Vizquel, and Billy Hasselman and Maddie Stein, 12 of us. And we got together and we pooled our own money together, $18,000. I went looking for these kids. A friend of mine was running a shelter in Seattle. First year, we bought toys for about 300 kids with our $18,000. We just wrote our checks. And then 4 years later, we started a little dinner and auction. We raised 20 grand. Long story short, last year's auction, which was sold out, we raised over $909,000.
0: Oh, my.
11: We bought toys for over 17,000 homeless kids and underserved children, not only in King County, but throughout the state of Washington. Plus, we awarded 10 $5,000 Dave Henderson College scholarships. It's really grown. It's been so rewarding. We're just trying to give back to the community, which has given us so much.
0: That is absolutely wonderful. Thank you. I mean, what an incredible impact. You know, all across baseball, there are so many stories like that of how people are making a difference in the lives of those who are underserved, and the people in our game are doing such wonderful work. Yours, what a story, going from $18,000 to almost $1 million. That's just unbelievable.
11: Yeah, $18,000, almost $1 million, 300 kids to 17,000, and we're growing too. So I owe it all to baseball to have that platform, and it's been a lot of fun, buddy.
0: Well, thank you for visiting with us, Rick. Really appreciate it.
11: Anything you want, Bobby. You and I go back 40-something years. It's great to see you. Thank you so much. It was a lot of fun.
0: 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We hope you enjoyed our conversation with the great Rick Riz, the veteran voice of the Seattle Mariners. 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

0: Well, hi, everybody. This is Tom Hamilton from rainy Philadelphia. The Cleveland Guardians and Philadelphia Phillies were supposed to start their game half hour ago, but we're in a rain delay. They have told us they're anticipating tonight's first pitch at 6 o'clock. Now, the rain continues to swirl about the ballpark. Nothing has changed from a weather standpoint as to what it's been all day long. Cold, windy, and constant rain. But they are telling us they're anticipating a first pitch tonight at 6 o'clock. So we will take it back here at 5:55, and that's when we will get you set up for tonight's ball game. First pitch at 6 o'clock here in the Cleveland Clinic Radio Network.
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10: The ballpark is home to many stories, many memorable moments, and colorful personalities. Joining me on this segment of At the Ballpark is one of the most talented pitchers to come off the Cleveland Sandlots. One of our very own, a Brush High School and Kent State star, Mr. Steve Stone. Steve, thank you for taking the time to be with us today.
11: Well, it's a pleasure to be with you. It's always special for me to come back to Cleveland. I get to see some of my family that is still here. It's kind of nice. I get to go to a couple delis that I frequented when I was a youngster. And just going back in the old neighborhood, taking a trip down memory lane is always something that I enjoy.
10: We need to start with your time growing up in South Euclid. Played for Coach Jim Humpel at Brush High School at a time when the Lake Erie League was the premier athletic conference in all of Northern Ohio. Freddie Heinlein at Shaker Heights. My older brother was Danny was a sophomore when you were a senior at Brush. I don't know if you pitched against Lakewood your senior year, but my brother probably was there watching you perform back in those days as you were a 65 grad at Brush High School. What do you remember about those days in the LEL?
11: I remember that was some really good baseball. Euclid was always a good team. In fact, we had a guy at Kent State by the name of Tom Aljancic who pitched for Euclid. He was very good. There was a guy at Lakewood. I think he eventually got to St. Ed's. Gary Zanheiser was his name, another guy who threw really well. We had a lot of talent here. Buddy Schultz threw at Shaw, and he went on to pitch in the major leagues. So we had some guys that threw it very well. We had some guys who could hit it very well. Shaker won the state championship in 1965. And we came close, but there was no cigar, as they say. I just remember good, solid baseball. I also remember that because of the time it was played, and it was played in the early spring, I think we had 24 games scheduled. I think 18 of those games were played with the temperatures right around 40 or under. It was usually wet. You had to be a mutter to be able to run through the muck and the mire to actually get it done. But that was what it was like in Cleveland those days, and it really helped me actually to prepare myself for the times when I was in Candlestick Park, my first team being the San Francisco Giants. I remember those cold days at Candlestick Park, and I remember back to what it was like in Cleveland those cold days.
10: You were more than a pitcher. One of the things I found interesting reading up on you, things that I was unaware of, that you were more than just a pitcher, a ping pong champion. You were an excellent golfer. You played volleyball, tennis, and you actually bowled for Kent State, right? You bowled for Kent State. And one thing going down that path, all of those had to help your athleticism, one, and two, your competitive spirit.
11: Well, I think hand-eye coordination is important. If you're going to be a professional athlete, you have to have off-the-charts hand-eye coordination. Even if you're a pitcher, I mean, eventually you have to be able to field. I think that's one of the things we're missing in the game today. Pitchers just don't field near as well as they used to field for whatever reason. But I think all of those sports and participating in all of those sports, number one, kept me out of a lot of trouble. And number two, it showed me that although in many instances, for instance, I was a tennis champion in singles and doubles, I was a much better tennis player than a baseball player. But the thing was that I really liked tennis, but I loved baseball. And my father told me at the age of 13, he said, look, you can't really play both if you want to choose one as possibly something that you'll specialize in later. If you want to be a jack of all trades, then play tennis and pitch. But if you're going to do one seriously, you need to choose one or the other. And he didn't tell me you have to choose this or that. But he said, it's going to be too much strain on your arm. And you might remember a pitcher who was a year or two actually older than I was. And his name was Jerry Getz. And he pitched at Shaker. And he was a wonderfully talented left-hand pitcher who was also a tennis player. And he went to Notre Dame on a full scholarship combined between tennis and baseball. And in his freshman year, his arm blew out, and he could never pitch again. But I think he lived it through his son, Jeff Getz, who was a number one draft choice years later of the New York Mets. But Jerry never get a chance to realize his dream because he didn't have a father who said, you know what, Jerry, you can't do both. You got to pick either a pitcher, and he was a special left-hander or a tennis player, and it cost him his arm.
10: We're talking with Steve Stone, Brush High School, class of 1965, and Kent State star and current broadcaster for the Chicago White Sox. Your experience at Kent State, you had Thurman Munson, the New York Yankee great, as your catcher. Is that when it became a reality that you could maybe make a living out of pitching the baseball? And when you look back on those years, who are some of the people who you were your biggest influencers, the ones who really gave you the confidence that maybe you could create a profession out of this game of baseball?
11: Well, the first thing was throwing to Thurman Munson, having him as my roommate on the road. It was of great benefit, and the reason is he was so good that scouts from all over baseball came to watch him. I mean, he was drafted number one by the Yankees and went on to become their captain, and he was a terrific catcher. So because they came to watch Thurman, they saw this short right-handed pitcher who was frequently throwing to him, and that was me. So I got a chance maybe to play pro ball because guys happened to see me accidentally while they went to scout Thurman. That was one thing. As far as my greatest influencer was my father, and to a certain extent, my mother. And I say that for a couple of different reasons. Number one, they were very supportive of me. My father used to tell me, you're going to be the best pitcher to ever come out of South Euclid Lyndhurst. And I used to say, but Dad, Roy Shapiro is bigger and stronger, and Dave Singerman throws the ball through the wall, and Bill Byrne is a terrific pitcher. I mean, and he says, no. He said, you're going to be the best pitcher. Now, he turned out to be right. But I don't believe he actually thought that I would be, except that he realized that a young player, a young gentleman in this case, needed to be encouraged. And so he was encouraging me all the time. And my mother was the same way. My mother was the athlete in the family. It wasn't my father. My father liked baseball. My mother loved baseball. My mother was the first pick when they'd choose up sides to play ball in the street. My mother was always the first pick. I learned how to play tennis with her racket. I learned how to play golf with Patty Berg golf clubs, her golf clubs. So her athleticism, and then my father's steady hand, he was a very calm, patient man. They were the people that had the most influence. And the fact was that they took a lot of time to take me to the practices, to take me to the games. We didn't have travel leagues, per se, in those times, but they took me to all the places that I had to go to. Without that, I don't believe that I would have ever made it. So I encourage, and I talk to a lot of groups, and I encourage the parents to not only encourage their children, but to make time for them. And that's why I think it's so difficult for a one adult household to give the time and the effort to raise children who later go on to become professional athletes. That's why I look at the way LeBron James was brought up, and I marvel at his mother and her ability to get this all-time great through a one-parent household.
10: Steve, we have to talk about your remarkable season with the Baltimore Orioles in 1980, 25 wins to 7 losses, the 25 wins topping all of the major leagues. You are an all-star, an eventual Cy Young Award winner. What do you remember most about that season?
11: Well, as I look back, Bobby, it seems like it happened to somebody else. But what I remember most is that I made a transition that without that, I wouldn't have been able to accomplish that. It was the middle of 1979. I was under 500. I was with a very good team finally in Baltimore. We were on our way to winning 102 games and playing in the World Series. I sat back over the All-Star break and decided that there was a better pitcher in here, I suspected. I just didn't know how to get him out. And so I felt that I wasn't going to get any bigger, any stronger, or any faster. What I had to do was find a way to be better prepared on a daily basis than my opponent. And I knew I was going to face guys who were going to go to the Hall of Fame. And I adopted a philosophy that you're going to go to the Hall of Fame, but not tonight. Tonight is my night. And then I, through a series of things like imagery, creative visualization, self-hypnosis, and a number of other things, I devised a way to get the most out of me on a daily basis, because there's times when you just don't feel good. Sandy Koufax, one of the greatest pitchers in the history of our game, said he had his best stuff 25% of the time, which meant 75% of the time he had to win with less than his best. He was one of the greats. So for just average guys like myself, maybe we had our best stuff 15% of the time, maybe 10%. So we had to learn how to win with less than our best. For me, it was getting myself better prepared for a performance than my opponent. I didn't have any control over the size, the strength, or the ability factor of the guy that I was facing. But I did know one thing. I could not allow him to outwork me. I could not allow him to outprepare me. I could not allow him to want it more than I did and be willing to sacrifice everything for that particular event. And so knowing each and every night that I was going to go in better prepared than the guy I was facing allowed me to make 50-0 starts from the middle of 1979 to the end of 1980, and I lost 7 times in 50 starts. Now, my arm kind of gave way after that, but I had a moment. I had an 18-month window. I had a season and a half of enchanted baseball, and the thing that I never lost sight of, Bobby, was I wasn't great. I was just borrowing greatness. In a short period of time, they were going to come and take it back.
10: Well, 37 starts in that 1980 season, over 250 innings pitched. But when you talk about visualization, and not many guys, I'm sure, were talking about those kind of things, the hypnosis and the visualization. That had to be pretty revolutionary at that time.
11: Well, I went in to Roland Heeman starting 1977. Now, bear in mind, I didn't really implement this till 79, but in 1977, I went into Roland Heeman, GM of the White Sox, and I said, Roland, why does every team have 5 coaches for the physical aspect of the game? Trainers, strength coaches, etc. Why do they have 5? Everybody will tell you that the actual physical aspect of performance is 25%. Why do you have 5 coaches for 25% of the game and no coaches for 75% of the game, which is the mental approach? And he said, wow. He said, I never thought of it that way. I said, well, why don't you do? Because if you do, then you're going to get guys, mental coaches, coming in and helping these guys perform. You're going to be ahead of everybody because nobody's doing this, and I'm giving you a chance to get a running start on this whole league, which eventually, because it's a copycat league, eventually they're going to get it. So, at any rate, he turned it down like everybody else did. And so why did it take that long? I don't know, but I was thinking about that.
10: Yeah, surprised, because Roland seemed to be a guy that would take a little bit of risk and chances, but he just was an old baseball traditionalist that said, nah.
11: But it was kind of revolutionary. Everybody was saying, you know, if you just swing the bat enough, if you just have a whole lot of side sessions, if you can just get this curveball to spin a little bit more, they didn't understand what's sitting between your ears is what controls everything. And the harnessing of the mental aspect of performance is going to make everybody a little bit better. And so I have toyed with the idea eventually of being that guy for some team who was forward-thinking, because a lot of them have sports psychologists, Bobby. But the one thing a sports psychologist, almost without exception, hasn't done is standing 60 feet 6 inches away from Hank Aaron and looking in his eyes and knowing that he's going to the Hall of Fame, he's an all-time great, but I have to beat him to do my job. How do I do that?
10: Four or five times a night.
11: Four or five times a night, and Hank got one hit against me in his lifetime. It was a 3-2 curveball. He hit it off the end of the bat, blooped it down the left field line. It was the only hit he ever got.
10: Oh, my goodness. That pitching staff that you were on in 1980 with the Orioles, Scotty McGregor wins 20. Again, you win 25. He wins 20. Jim Palmer, Mike Flanagan, both win 16. You win 100 games that year. The Yankees end up winning 103 to sneak into the American League Championship Series. Talk about what it's like the four of you down in the bullpen working. That had to be something pretty special.
11: Well, don't forget Dennis Martinez, who went on to win 245 games. Dennis Martinez was one of those guys. He would throw 250 innings a year. He would go 15 and 17. He would go 16 and 15 because he had a great arm but didn't know how to use it quite yet. But that five-man rotation had five Cy Young Awards. Palmer had three. Flanagan won in 79. I won in 80. We would go north many times. Earl Weaver would go north with nine pitchers.
10: Nine
11: pitchers. Five starters, four relievers. And the reason they could do that was we got everybody out. That's why you could
10: nine
11: do that.
10: Nine pitchers in your staff. That's just...
11: And occasionally...
10: It's hard to put your arms around, obviously, today's game where they're limiting it to 13.
11: Right. Occasionally, they would feel extravagant and go with 10. But the Orioles were a different kind of team. For the reason is, you'd look at their players individually, and they weren't as good as Boston. Boston had Butch Hobson hitting ninth, he had 30 home runs. They had Carlton Fisk, a Hall of Famer, behind the plate. They had Carl Yastrzemski, a Hall of Famer at first base.
10: Triple crown.
11: They had Burleson. They had Remy at short and second. They had a Hall of Famer, Jim Rice, in left. They had Freddie Lynn, a wonderful center fielder. They had Dewey Evans in right field. We weren't even close to that. However, put head-to-head, the whole of the Orioles was better than the sum of its parts. And that's the way you win. You win with a team effort, everybody pulling in the same direction. But you have to understand, and this was a philosophy in Baltimore, it was espoused to me by two different guys when I got there in the first month, and they said, we don't score early, and we don't score often, but hold us close, and you win more games than you ever dreamt. And the reason was, said, if you hold us close, that other team is going to make a mistake before we do, and when they make that mistake, we're going to bury them with it. And that was a team of guys that knew on a day-to-day basis they were going to beat that other team. They thought about it from the first inning to the ninth inning. They waited for that mistake, and when they got their mistake, it was lights out for the other team.
10: Earl Weaver, the best skipper you had the privilege to play for?
11: He was the most interesting.
10: Yeah, I bet.
11: Yeah, he was one of those guys that I think he understood how to win in baseball. I think he understood percentages before there was analytics. He would rather give you a child than give you an out. He didn't want to bunt. He wanted to hit a three-run homer. You know, he didn't want to steal very much. He just, giving an out was just, to him, was ridiculous. He always had 3x5 cards, matchups. I mean, he was one of the first managers that ever did that. He had them in his back pocket. He'd take them out. And so, you know, it was good and it was bad. I remember Jim Palmer saying to him when he came out to talk to him, he goes, the only thing you know about pitching is you couldn't hit it, so get back in the dugout. So, was Earl the best? Earl was the most successful, was a Hall of Fame manager. Earl understood that each guy had a different key. They weren't one size fits all. So one guy he would boot in the butt, the other guy he would put his arm around. He loved Lee May. He would never say a crossword to Lee May. He screamed at me something you couldn't believe it, because I got there, I was their first free agent. They had never dipped in the free agent market before. And so he never let me finish a game, which drove me kind of crazy. He kept taking me out. One day he took me out. I didn't wait for him to get to the mound. I come walking off the mound. I flip him the baseball, hits him in the chest, and then I go walking into the dugout. Anyway, the next day we have this knockdown, dragout fight. But, you know, he did whatever he could to get the best out of the individual player. And more times than not, he was right.
10: This was real fun. Wish we had more time, Steve. Thank you so much.
11: Bobby, always a pleasure, and I'm glad you're getting into my business. It's nice to see a longtime front office guy getting into the radio biz.
10: Enjoy doing it, I'll tell you that, connecting with all the people that come through the ballpark. Here's hoping you enjoyed today's visit with Steve Stone. We look forward to sharing at the ballpark stories on the Cleveland Clinic Guardians Radio Network.
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8: The perfectly manicured field. The unmistakable aroma of a ballpark hot dog. And the electricity celebrating another victory.
9: This is At the Ballpark with Bobby D.
10: Thank you, Hammy. Welcome to At the Ballpark, where we hope you enjoy our conversations with those involved in the great game of baseball. Those who may be behind the scenes or the colorful personalities who have provided so many exciting moments and memories. Today, we are joined by one of those remarkable behind-the-scenes heroes, Mr. Willie Jenks, who runs our visitors' clubhouse. Willie, thanks for joining us.
17: I am happy to be here.
10: Almost 30 years working in the clubhouse, part of the Cy Bynack tree, the great Tony Amato. How did you get started in the crazy business of working inside a clubhouse?
17: It's kind of a crazy story. So back when I was 15 years old, I was coming out of 7:30 Mass at Assumption Parish in Broadview Heights, and my dad said, look, if you don't want to make pizza for the rest of your life, there's a guy to go talk to. And it was this shorter gentleman that was walking in front of us, and I said, who's that? And my dad goes, that's Cy Bynack. He's the visiting club. Well, at the time, he had just moved over to the visiting clubhouse. He's the visiting clubhouse manager for the Cleveland Indians. And, you know, I said, okay. And my dad said, look, he's intimidating, just so you know. He might be a little intimidating, but no matter what he says, give him your phone number, you know, and let him know that, you know, you're available. And so the next weekend, he was walking in front of us, and I kind of, you know, tapped him on the shoulder, and he turned around, and I think I scared him a little bit. And he said, you know, who are you? And I said, I'm Willie Jenks. You know, I live in the area. And, you know, if you ever need any help in the clubhouse, I'd love to work. And, you know, he kind of shot me down and said, I don't have any, you know, I don't have any openings or anything. But he did take my number, and I didn't really think anything of it. And then about a month later, I got a phone call, and it was Cy. And he said, I don't have a job for you. First words out of his mouth. But if you want to come down and give me a hand for the day, you could see the clubhouse and everything. And, you know, 15-year-old kid, that was before there were tours or anything like that.
10: What year was this, Willie?
17: This was the off-season of 90, right before 96. So it was
10: at Progressive Field.
17: Yeah, it was at Progressive Field.
10: In the visiting clubhouse.
17: In the visiting clubhouse. So Cy picks me up in his Saturn. I'll never forget. Picks me up in his Saturn, and there's two dogs in the back of the car. And I'm, you know, wondering, why are these dogs in here? So I get in, and we start driving down to the stadium, and we get out of the car, and Cy hands me the leashes and said, I need you to watch them while I get some work done. And I was stunned. Like, I couldn't believe it. Like, this is, but at the end of the day, like, here I was getting to see the, you know, the clubhouse and everything else. So I said, well, what happens when I need to take them to the bathroom? And he said, no, just take them out on the field. And I was like, what? This does not seem like a good idea. So sure enough, at some point I said, you know, they probably got to go to the bathroom. I'll never forget. I took them downstairs. And we go out in the outfield, and we got these two dogs, which was the most surreal thing, by the way. Like, here I am, you know, on the field with these two little dogs. And all of a sudden, some guy comes running out at me from where those elephant doors are in left field. And, you come to find out later, it was Brandon Kenke, our head groundskeeper.
10: I was about to say, I was hoping Brandon didn't see this.
17: Not happy. Not happy, to say the least. So he comes out and says, hey, you know, in no uncertain terms, Right. Who are you? And I said, I'm Willie Jenks, and these are Cy Bynack's dogs. And as soon as I said that, he just kind of stopped running, just looked at me, shook his head, and goes, please get him off my field. And I said, okay, no problem. So took him back in, told Cy the story, and Cy said, don't worry about Brandon, that's no big deal. And I sat down in his office, and we got to talking. He asked me questions about myself, and as fate would have it, as we were talking, his phone rang, and one of his ball boys that was in college was calling to let him know that he was going to stay down at college and work down there for the summer. So right place, right time, Cy hangs up the phone, and he reached into his drawer, and he pulled out a little notebook, and he threw it on the desk, and he said, look, all those names in there, he goes, those are names of people who asked me to give their kids jobs. He goes, you were the only one that had the guts to come up and ask me yourself. He goes, so if you want a job, it's yours. He goes, you won't work all the time, you know, but, you know, just to let you know, like, you know, I'd like to bring you on. And I said, great. And he said, you're 16, right? And I said, yeah, which I was not. Yeah, I absolutely wasn't. So luckily at the time, you know, the record keeping wasn't right. Really what it is now. So, yeah, started and ended up working almost every single game that year, and the rest is history. So,
10: oh, I love it. What a remarkable man, Cy. Known him over 45, 46 years, and just the love that the players show to him, even now when the alumni come back to town and he happens to be around the ballpark. It's because you guys take care of people. Most people think you just wash uniforms, but you care for people, not just the things that are in their clubhouse, but you care for them as human beings, even the visiting players.
17: You know, we do. I think a lot of things people forget about is that these aren't robots, right? Like, they're human beings that have lives outside of baseball. And, you know, baseball can eat up a lot of time. And, you know, as you know, clubhouse staff members and stuff, you know, we want them to come to the ballpark and concentrate on baseball, right? Like, that's super important to us. We want them to just be able to kind of, you know, do their job and not have any, you know, other things to worry about and distractions. And, you know, some of these guys don't live in Cleveland, you know, they're main residence is somewhere else. They have families, they have kids. And, you know, we try to go above and beyond, especially our organization, you know, to make these guys, you know, feel as comfortable as possible and, you know, try to shoulder some of those things that they could use a hand with so that they can concentrate on playing that game and you know, putting the best product out on the field.
10: Who had the cleanest locker? I asked Cy this question, and I already knew the answer because I knew the gentleman and how particular he was. Mm-hmm. Rocky Colavito immediately said, he had the most pristine, because he's a perfectionist, mm-hmm. Rocky. He had the most pristine locker. That's the way Cy described it. I said, well, that just makes sense because of his personality. Anybody that rings a bell for you?
17: Yeah, Albert Bell.
10: Yeah.
17: Albert Bell. When he came through, when he went on to the White Sox and he came through our visiting side, Albert was very particular. And to the point where he didn't want us to hang up his shirts. He wanted them, any of his clothes, just to put on his chair, and he would hang them up himself. And we used to mess with some of our bad boys and ball boys, and we would have them, you know, go ahead and hang him while he was sitting right there. And needless to say, it wasn't good. But I think Albert knew that we were messing around with those kids. So yeah, it was great. Yeah.
10: Albert did have a sense of humor.
17: He did. Yeah. He absolutely did.
10: Let's talk about, you obviously do so much more than just laundry. So, some of the things that are involved, requests made by visiting managers, coaches, teams, the size of the teams and the entourage has grown so dramatically since you first started. So just talk about the transformation of your job.
17: It has changed a lot. You know, back when I first started, you'd have, you know, your 25-man roster traveling with the team that would come through the visiting side. You'd have your coaches. The teams that were really advanced had a video coordinator, which literally was a 19-inch television and a VCR and a person to run it. You had an equipment manager, and you would have a strength coach and traveling secretary, and that was, you know, and the two trainers, and that was pretty much it. Nowadays, I mean, you know, we have some visiting teams that have traveling parties of upwards of 96 total people. It has definitely expanded and grown a lot. So, you know, their needs have obviously expanded and grown. And, you know, as far as the particulars with each team, it's always changing. You know, it's always different. But, you know, like I said, we pride ourselves in helping, you know, these guys out, even though they are the visitors. We want to make sure that they're well taken care of in Cleveland so that we can do the same thing. So, you know, if it's Mother's Day and, you know, the guys forgot that it was Mother's Day, they'll come to us. And, you know, sometimes we're sending flowers to the Dominican Republic or sending, you know, one of my guys to Beechwood Mall to go shoe shopping. You know, it's you just kind of never know what you're going to get. But we kind of like that. And we've also had, you know, times where if a guy has an off day, they might want to go out to Firestone and go golfing. So, you know, you might get that call at, 8 o'clock at night. Hey, can you get us on at Firestone? You know, there's eight of us tomorrow morning, you know, and we try to make it happen. And a lot of times we can.
10: It's all about relationships. So getting to know the people at Firestone or any other golf course around town, the racetrack, just helping guy restaurants, right?
17: Oh, yeah. Restaurants especially. Yeah. A lot of I'm very fortunate to have a lot of great people around the restaurant industry in Cleveland that help us out with some last-minute reservations, especially Saturday nights in Cleveland can be tricky. But, yeah, I mean, it helps to kind of have a Rolodex. So I'm dating myself now, a Rolodex of people to reach out to, you know, when you need those things. And, we're very fortunate.
10: But brass tacks, you do laundry. You get grass stains out of uniforms, dirt, tobacco juice, pine tar, those sorts of things. Do you do your laundry at home?
17: It's a great question. So, no, actually, thank goodness I have an awesome wife that takes care of all the laundry, and she does an incredible job. So, yeah, no, I stick to doing it at the ballpark, and, you know, fortunately, she takes care of that at home. So, yeah.
10: The number of people on the traveling party, as you just indicated, for ball clubs that come to Progressive Field has grown exponentially over the years. How about your staff?
17: Yeah, staff's grown a lot also because, you know, when these guys, you know, come into town, we've got to unpack all their bags, wash all their clothes from the night before. And a lot of times we're doing it 3-4 o'clock in the morning. So, yeah, my staff has grown to

0: the right field line ball boy is a part of my staff. We provide a bat boy for the visiting teams. And then Jeff, my assistant, also oversees the umpires room. And then we've got a food room attendant. I have another inside clubhouse guy. And then I have one guy that specifically comes and works the mornings, because even with a 7:10 game, we'll have staff members from the visiting team showing up at 9, 10 o'clock in the morning. So, you know, as much as I have no problem working 20-hour days, it's nice to be able to have someone that can kind of shoulder a little bit of that. So on a daily basis, I've got about six. But overall, I've got about rotated in bat boys and ball boys. I've got about 12 or 13 people total on the staff.
1: You sort of just brushed over the fact that it was 3 or 4 in the morning. Give people a sense of that as part of the normal routine that a team comes in from another city. They had played a night game. They fly in. They get into the hotel. But the equipment truck from the airplane, and you have to be there when it gets there because there are dirty clothes.
0: Absolutely. So as soon as the bird lands, and here's the great thing about Cleveland, we've got Burke Lakefront Airport, and now most of the teams are approved to land at Burke. So it cuts down on that time from the airport, you know, to the ballpark. So the bird will land. We'll have two trucks that'll be out on the tarmac. They'll literally pull up to the plane. The plane's strategically packed so that all of the players' personal bags come off first. Then once that's all in the first truck, that'll head from the airport to the hotel. As soon as it gets to the hotel, those bags will be dropped. Those players will go to their rooms, and they're done. They're good to go. Then the fun starts for us. The other truck pulls up. All the equipment, all the players' bags, all the dirty clothes, all that stuff,
1: the bats,
0: the trunks, everything, that all gets put onto the second truck, comes to Progressive Field, and then we unpack everything at that point. And it's usually, you know, from when we get that equipment truck, it's about a 3-hour process, 3-4 hour process, depending. I have one guy that specifically will grab the laundry and go to town on that. And that'll take hours just to treat all the stains, pull the pants that need, you know, holes patched and stuff, because we've got to make sure that those things are ready to go for the next day. The rest of my staff will get all the equipment, bring it up. We'll strategically put everything where we know that visiting team likes to have it. And we'll make sure that when those guys come in the next day, it's like they've been there for a month.
1: It's been a blast catching up with you, Willie. Many thanks for joining us. You're an unsung hero. People just don't realize all the things behind the scenes that make this business of Major League Baseball roll the way it does, and you are certainly one of the unsung heroes. We hope you enjoyed this conversation with our man Willie Jenks, manager of the visiting clubhouse at Progressive Field. We look forward to another edition of At the Ballpark on the Cleveland Guardians Radio Network.
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1: Thank you, Hammy. Welcome to At the Ballpark. where we hope you enjoy our conversations with those involved in the great game of baseball, those who may be behind the scenes, or the colorful personalities who have provided so many exciting moments and memories. Today, we are joined by one of the winningest pitchers in franchise history, a first-round draft pick, those who may be behind the scenes, or the colorful personalities who have provided so many exciting moments and memories. 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

0: most proud of in your 13-year career wearing that Cleveland uniform? You make your major league debut in 1990. You become a 17-game winner in 92, an all-star, tossing 250 innings. That's a pretty cool way to start your career.
1: It was. It was a rapid minor league career. Got drafted, boom, the Olympics. Kinston, North Carolina, and then the following year, Canton, and getting called up to the big leagues, and it was just a great moment.
0: And it wasn't that easy starting your career in college, right? You went to Cornell. You went there to play football and baseball, and then there's an issue, then you move on to the University of Connecticut. Tell us a little bit about that so kids out there understand that everybody has obstacles as they're trying to reach their dream.
1: Yeah, I mean, I was enamored with Cornell. I went there, and it just didn't work out for me, whether I just wasn't ready for it or whatnot, but still went home and still kept in contact with Coach Andy Balock at the University of Connecticut. He was recruiting me also, and we made it work. I had to do some summer schools before I went there, and things went well, and I had two great years there at the University of Connecticut, a lot of friends, played with a lot of great players, had a really good time, and then inevitably got drafted that year in 1988.
0: Other than the 1993 season in which you suffered an injury, you only had 9 starts that year. You rebound and enjoy a streak where you post double-digit wins in 8 of the next 9 straight seasons. Again, consistency. You start the last game at Cleveland Stadium ever. I think Jason Bure became a friend,
1: yeah,
0: right? And that's who was pitching for the White Sox. You and Jason were the starting two for the last baseball game ever at Cleveland Stadium. So you pitch that game coming off an injury, but then you don't miss a start again until sometime after 11 starts in the year 2000. That's a remarkable streak.
1: You know, I mean, that's what you strive for every year. I remember Johnny Farrell, my first spring training, sat down next to me after a spring training game, and we were just talking a little bit, and he was just, you know, hey, these are goals you should shoot for, you know, make all your starts, throw over 200 innings a year. I mean, those are the benchmarks that every pitcher should look for, and, you know, that's after hearing that from him, you know, that's what I strive to do year in, year out. And you know, there were probably some times I probably shouldn't have taken the ball, but, you know, oh, well, you know, I just, you know, you work hard and you want to get that ball every fifth day and give your team a chance to win.
0: You were a 3-time All-Star, including 1999. What was it like pitching on that team? That team is the only team in our franchise history to score more than 1,000 runs. I believe the 94 team, if the season wasn't averted and had stopped in August, that club probably was on pace to score 1,000 runs. But the 99 club, where Manny had 165 ribbies, Robbie was just going crazy doing his thing. And, of course, Jimmy Tomey being Jimmy, of course. What was it like pitching for that ball club?
1: It was like every other ball club we had there. I mean, we were just known for our offense, you know, scoring runs. If you go out and, you know, you give up a few runs in the first inning, as long as you hang in the game long enough, you got a chance to win this game still. And, you know, you say the 94 team, and, you know, you could actually argue the 95 team, too, because it was 144 games, and we still had a few, obviously, 20-some games that we didn't play.
0: Well, that team was remarkable to me. You guys clinched the division on September 8th. You end up winning the division by 30 games. I mean, just people don't understand. 144-game season. We're 144. We win by 30 games, which is ridiculous. You guys came to the park, and the attitude was, once we clinched on September 8th, was, let's get to 100.
1: Yeah, we had to set a goal after that, and it was just to continue on winning and getting ready for the postseason. And yeah, we came to win every game, and I know everybody who came, the other teams who came into Jacobs Field in those years just didn't want to be there. The pitchers didn't want to face our lineup.
0: Let's focus a little bit on one thing that I think is remarkable in your career. There were two occasions in our franchise history where we brought back 30 to 40 of our most illustrious alumni. One was the closing of Cleveland Stadium, October 3rd of 1993.

0: 3, and then on July 21st, 2001, where we celebrated our 100th anniversary. You were on the mound for both of those games, so you had to pitch in front of that crew. So let's talk about the May 3rd. You're coming off an injury, but for people that may not remember, we closed Cleveland Stadium with Bob Hope after the game doing a rendition of Thanks for the Memories at Cleveland Stadium, and dotted around the field, the greats at third base, like the Al Rosens, and out in right field, Rocky Colavito, and you got all the great pitchers circling pitcher's mound, and there's players dotted all around the field, and they're in the loges watching you perform. Did that sink in, that all those eyes were on you?
1: Not so much at that time. Initially, I was just concentrating on the game because it was my first start coming back, and just hoping everything would go well so I could, peace of mind for the off season and then going into the next season. But then it started to hit me a little bit when I, you see all the great players that are here, and Bob Hope getting ready to sing after the game. I really don't even remember the outcome of the game.
0: We lost, unfortunately. I think Mark Lewis struck out as the final out in Cleveland Stadium baseball history for our franchise. I think that stuck in my head. But again, you and Jason Bure were the two starters. You two become friends, both in Cleveland uniforms. But you were coming off an injury, but that started your streak, as we talked in segment one about your incredible consistency. But what'd you think about that old cavernous place on the lake?
1: I loved it. It was my first place being called up to, and I love that stadium. It was a great place to pitch. It had a good backdrop. It was an older team when I got there, and then it kind of changed as people saw. Traded a lot of guys away, and then we went young, and just everybody was gearing up for the next for the 94 season and the new stadium that was being built. But it was sold out that day. We had a few sellouts throughout the season. It was opening day, July 4th, and
0: the final
1: weekend
0: of
1: all three games. And just also, to be pictured on the tickets,
0: right,
1: with Mel Harder.
0: Yeah.
1: So I get that a lot. I get them in the mail. I get them when I go back to Cleveland, or just random people and just want them signed. And talking about that day when we broke ground for Jacobs Field, and it was just a memory in my mind that I'll never forget.
0: The other one is July 21st, 2001, our 100th anniversary. There's 40-plus members of the top 100 roster, dotted by some of the greatest pitchers in the history of our franchise, of course, and you're starting that game as well. Tell me all about that day.
1: It was a fun day. I've got to know a lot of those guys that were there. They've been around before, and I'd been around for a while. And it was great to see everybody that was there, but I still had to remember that I was pitching. And I remember we talked about taking that photo when I was walking in after I warmed up from the bullpen, and getting in the photo. And I didn't know how long it was going to take or anything like that. I really didn't care at the time. But, we did that. We took the photo, and, everybody patted me on the back. Hey, go get him, go get him. And I'm like, oh, God, I better pitch well today.
0: That's not exactly the word you used to me, but it was something like that. But, yeah, I could not let you not be in that photo. I didn't want it to be like a kindergarten homeroom picture with a little thumbnail in the corner that Chuck was there, but he was pitching that day. You had to be in that photo, so when we took it. But guys like Bob Feller and Louis Tiant and Lenny Barker, Sonny Siebert, Mel Harder and Mudcat, Gary Bell, Sam McDowell, they all came up to Charlie, patted him on the back, said, hey, we're really looking forward to seeing your throw today. Go get him. And you and I just had a nice little conversation as we walked to the dugout about that.
1: Yeah. About, hey, don't screw this up.
0: But you won that game. You pitched great. You got into, I believe it was through the seventh inning, and we ended up winning that one. So two of the most remarkable days in our history as we celebrated our rich history, and you're on the mound for both of them. I just think those are the really cool things that fall in line in the game of baseball. Chuck, it's been a blast catching up. Many thanks, and We hope you enjoyed this trip down memory lane. We look forward to another edition of At the Ballpark on the Cleveland Guardians Radio Network.
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10: 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The unmistakable aroma of a ballpark hot dog. And the electricity celebrating another victory.
11: This is At the Ballpark with Bobby D.
0: The ballpark is home to many stories, many memorable moments, and colorful personalities. Joining me now on At the Ballpark is former third baseman Brooke Jacoby, who enjoyed a long major league career and also a career as a hitting instructor for a number of different teams in the big leagues. Jake, great to see you, sir. First, let's talk about one of my previous At the Ballparks featured Frank Mancini in the clubhouse, and we talked about superstitions of hitters. Did you have any superstitions when it came to your bat, the treasured piece of equipment?
12: Well, I think I did, Bobby, and it started out by just borrowing somebody's bat. I was struggling, and I got a couple hits, maybe hit a homer. It was Tony Bernazard's bat. It was an S2. Still remember. Once I got going again, I just stuck with it. And I had Cy, our clubhouse man, I had him order Tony Bernazard model bats for me.
0: He said, did you get your name put on them, or just kept Tony's name?
12: I kept Tony's name.
0: Do you remember what the length and ounces were?
12: Yeah, I think it was like 35, 33.
0: 35, wow.
12: Guys used heavier bats back then.
0: Sure.
12: Even being a smaller guy, then there's times you'd switch to a 34, 32. Yeah. Just kind of the feel. Yeah. Go with it.
0: Well, you had a short swing, right? I mean, you were...
12: It got long
0: sometimes. Yeah. But as a hitting instructor, tell me about some of the wow moments as you're with Cincinnati, Toronto, and certain athletes go up to the plate, or even Joe Carter, those guys you played with here. Who gave you those wow moments when you said, okay, maybe this is a guy I don't need to help much as a hitting coach, or I'm going to have our other guys on the team keep an eye on him because he really has the fundamentals down in the art of hitting?
12: Well, first thing that comes to mind is Joey Votto when I was over in Cincinnati. There were times, being honest here, there were times he would come up to me and say, I've got this guy, I'm going to get him this at bat. And he'd go hit a homer. And the first time I said, okay, you got lucky on that. He did it probably five times.
0: During the season.
12: And every...
0: Walk by you, go into the on-deck circle.
12: We'd sit and go back and forth. And he'd tell me, he says, hey, I got this guy. I'm gonna get him. And every time he did. I was waiting for the time that he didn't.
0: My goodness.
12: And then, you got Donaldson's MVP year, just solid up
13: with
12: there.
13: Toronto. Yeah.
12: You know, Batista, Encarnacion, those guys were, you know, they were good hitters. Right. They were professional hitters.
13: Didn't matter what was thrown at them.
12: No, they, and I just tried to stay. Yeah, I just stay out of their way, man. I didn't. Yeah.
13: So as a hitting coach, how much dialogue, conversation goes on in the dugout? You're watching the guy at the plate, but then other guys are siding up to you to pick your brain, or how does that work? Or you don't want to really do a whole lot during the game?
12: For me personally, I didn't do much mechanical talk. If it was a timing thing, hey, just get ready earlier. Or maybe it's just turn your field a little bit. But you get too technical during the game, and then they start thinking.
13: Yeah.
12: You know, we had enough to go over the pitchers and what's their repertoire. What are we trying to eliminate? What pitches?
13: Sure.
12: and that type of thing. But for me personally, that's how I did it. I don't know if everybody else does it that way, but that's how I did it.
13: Yeah. It really is an incredible thing. I mean, you were a 30-homer guy for us. I think the year that Corey had 30 homers, Joe had 30 homers, yeah. You had 30 homers. That was a fun season at Cleveland Stadium. What do you remember most fondly about those days?
12: Well, I know one thing that I'll never forget was my rookie year in Cleveland. Living in California, growing up in California, going to Tucson for spring training, it's 90-plus degrees. And then coming out here with my wife, driving by the stadium and looking out at Lake Erie, and it's frozen.
13: Frozen. You've never seen anything like that.
12: Oh, and then driving downtown, and the manhole covers, there's steam coming up out of them, you know, and no leaves on the trees. Oh, it was cold for a couple months. But, it was home. And, gosh, I'm just thankful for the opportunity to play in the big leagues, and it happened to be here in Cleveland. So
13: I want to take you back to Tony Bernazard's bats, because I love that. Travis Fryman told me a story once that Manny Ramirez used his bat, and he was looking all over for his gamer, and he hit behind Travis Fryman, and Manny's up at the plate using his bat, and he's like, I can't go get it, like Little League, so I got to use somebody else's. And so he'd come off the field to grab his bat, and he goes, he watched, and Manny used four different bats and went 4-for-4 that night. That's remarkable. And the guys are so in tune to that piece of equipment. Was Bernazard cool with you stealing his bat?
12: No. He had no problem with it. And then I got on Cy as quick as I could and get me some of those bats that he's using. And I told
13: those
12: Tony,
13: were Louisville Sluggers?
12: Yeah.
13: S2s, you said?
12: S2s.
13: Yeah.
12: And I told Tony, I said, hey, these are your bats, but I'm ordering them for my order, and if you need them, you can help. So that was kind of my payback for him. But
13: 35 inches long and 34 ounces.
12: No, 33. Oh,
13: 33 ounces.
12: 33. 35, yeah. 33. It was the biggest I ever used.
13: Yeah.
12: Sometimes it would swing me, and then I'd drop down to the 34, 34 and a half.
13: Any idea what the biggest bat people you played with or coached?
12: To be honest with you, a lot of the guys, the current guys, they use a lot shorter bats.
13: Yeah. Well, I heard Barry Bonds used something like a 31-inch or 33,
12: I think.
13: Yeah.
12: Yeah, so. But he was right on the plate. He was pretty tight with the swing. I mean, but not many guys use the big bats anymore.
13: Well, you treated us some incredible games over at the hot corner at Cleveland Stadium in that Cleveland uniform, man. Can't thank you enough for spending some time with us. And here's hoping you enjoyed today's stories with Brooke Jacoby. We look forward to sharing more at the ballpark on the Cleveland Clinic Guardians Radio Network.
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0: welcome back. We're in Philadelphia, Guardians and Phillies, as they continue this weekend series. And we're joined by Assistant General Manager Matt Forman. And Matt, team going through a real nice stretch here in the month of May, 15-6 in the month. And obviously, when a team goes through a stretch like that, a lot of things are going well. Anything in particular jumping out to you that's been a contributing factor to some consistent play?
1: I think anytime you go through a stretch like this, it takes all around team effort. And so far in this stretch, we've had timely hitting, good pitching, and good defense, everything clicking in that way. And I think on the offensive side, you know, we made some choices in the offseason to be deliberate about providing runway for young position players rather than necessarily pursuing other external options and giving those young players an opportunity to play. And I think, by and large, a number of those guys have taken the opportunity and run with it, and that's been really encouraging to see.
0: On-base percentage seems to be a key driver of what's going on, and it's happening with some young hitters, including Travis Bazzana. But what are you seeing from young hitters, maybe more so than a couple of years back, that's leading them to cut strikeouts and increase walks?
1: Well, I think there's been a big effort from our coaching staff, including our hitting coach, Grant Fink, and the rest of the hitting group, on the consistency of having, the intent to have consistently quality at-bats. And I think that's really translated. There's been some impact of ABS potentially on what the strike zone looks like, and I think guys have been really disciplined and diligent in sticking to their approach consistently, and that's paid off in some of the trends on both the strikeout side and the walk side for our hitters.
0: Bullpens tend to be volatile, and it's hard to know from year to year, but this is a third consecutive year where it's been really strong for Cleveland, probably more than that even, but what's been the key this year with a couple of minor tweaks that's allowed this bullpen to be successful?
1: Well, I think going into the season, we would have thought that our bullpen would be a strength of this team, and bullpens can be volatile early. I'm not sure that the group was as consistent as we thought it might have been, but I think we figured that over time, the bullpen could develop into a strength of the team, and that seems to be the way things are trending. You know, certainly Hunter Gaddis is a big part of our bullpen, has been the last few years, started the year on the IL. It's been great to have him back and contributing the way that we know that he can. Sean Armstrong was an offseason signing for us who missed some time on the IL, has now returned. Eric Sabrowski's made a huge contribution, pitching in different situations, you know, the first guy out of the pen or pitching the eighth inning at times. And Colin Holderman's done a nice job. He's a free agent signing the offseason, made the opening day roster, spent some time in Columbus, has come back, and has really helped fortify that group.
0: How do you identify a pitcher like a Colin Holderman who had an off year by his standards last year as someone that could help this team?
1: Yeah, Colin's a guy who had success in the seventh, eighth inning in Pittsburgh not too long ago. I think he dealt with some stuff physically last year, and that might have affected some of the consistency of his strike throwing. Spent some time in the minor leagues and found his way off the Pirates roster. He's always had great stuff. He's got big-time arm strength. He's got two different fastball types. He's got multiple different breaking ball types. And when he's in the zone consistently, he's a really tough guy to hit. So credit to Colin that he's worked really hard on throwing his best pitches over the plate consistently, and he's been an effective option for us.
0: And we'll close with this. It's amazing every time the team comes to Philadelphia, you make sure you're on that trip. Explain why this is always a fun trip for you.
1: Well, I grew up in the Philadelphia suburbs, so it's great to be back and see family. Certainly have a lot of good memories of Veterans Stadium, even before Citizens Bank Park as a kid growing up. And so it's a great ballpark. It's a great environment. In addition to that, it's always good to see family.
0: All right, Matt. Well, welcome home, and we'll catch up with you again soon, I'm sure. Thanks.
1: Sounds great, Rosie. Thanks for having me on.
0: That is Matt Forman, Assistant General Manager. Stay tuned. More to come after this.
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0: everybody, with Cleveland manager Stephen Vogt. This is Tom Hamilton. Welcome. It's the Manager Show, brought to you by KeyBank. How about that ball game?
1: That was a beautiful ball game. I mean, obviously, it's fun when you come out on the winning side of that, but what great pitching performances we saw from Christopher Sanchez and Gavin Williams. I mean, that was two of baseball's best going at it, punch for punch, zero for zero through eight. I mean, you don't see very many games like that anymore in today's day and age, but they were both pretty special.
0: Do you think the competitiveness of Gavin Williams showed last night? He knew who he was up against. I mean, this guy hasn't given up a run in about a month.
1: Yeah, it was pretty clear from pitch. Even just when I saw Gavin walk into the clubhouse yesterday, there was a look of determination. He's always ready to start. But yesterday, for some reason, I noticed, and I don't usually see our players very much during the day. I try to stay out of their way. But when we're on the road, our clubhouses are, you know, a little bit different. So I'm around the players a little bit more when we're on the road. And I walked past Gavin maybe three or four times, didn't dare say anything to him, but he just had a look in his eye, and we saw it throughout the whole eight innings.
0: How about Kyle Manzardo? You've done that role before in your career. What makes pinch hitting so tough, and why is he successful?
1: Well, Manzo's been great at it for a couple of years now. I mean, we've seen him get some huge pinch hits for us, and it takes a really special mentality. I mean, I wasn't great at it myself, and you have one at-bat to impact the game, and it's usually against a nasty reliever. And that's as simple as you can put it. And you know, they're not trying to set you up. They're not trying to work the count. They are coming at you with their best stuff, and you got to be ready to hit a mistake, and Manzo sure was last night.
0: All right, you've won seven in a row. What does a winning streak like this do for a young ball club?
1: Well, it's been a really fun week, for one. I mean, anytime you're shaking hands for a full week, it's a good time. And but what it can really do for a group like this that's young, still gaining experience, is we can beat anybody. If we play our game, if we play the way we're capable of, no one can stop us. And I think that can be really powerful for a team to go through a stretch like this early in the season. We did something similar in 24, where we went on a run like this in May or June. And but we just got to keep it going one day at a time. Can't be thinking about tomorrow. Can't be thinking about yesterday. Got to get out after today's game. But it really can do a lot for the confidence in that group.
0: Well, today you've put Travis Bazzana at the top of the order.
1: Yeah, it felt like it was the day to do it. You know, been really liking his at-bats lately, and off a guy like Wheeler, he can cover the off-speed, or the velo, the off-speed, and he'll work a walk, and you know, get Schnee back in the middle of the order there, where, you know, he had the great first month. And you know, anytime there's a change, we're going to continue to ebb and flow. There's going to, you know, no one's going to be knighted the new leadoff hitter, but you know, it felt like today was a good day to throw Travis in there and see what happens.
0: Does also part of the equation become, when he's on base, he's a base stealing threat? Does that help a guy like Jose Ramirez?
1: I think it does. You know, I think anytime you can have action on the bases, pitchers have to be a little quicker to the plate. They're mm-hmm. worried about a base runner. They're not paying full attention. Maybe a few more fastballs for Jose. We'll see. But again, as you all have noticed, as everybody's seen, our lineup is not in stone, and we're going to continue to look for creative ways to generate more.
0: I mean, he's so young. He's been up here, what, 3 weeks? So you're not making any declarations about his future. But when you look at Travis Bazzana, do you see him someday being a leadoff hitter? Or is he going to be a three-hole hitter? Or is this the beauty of a guy like Travis Bazzana?
1: I think it's the beauty. We have no idea what Travis is going to turn into. You know, the sky's the limit for him. We've seen early there's some leadoff hitter-type profiles mm-hmm. with the walks and the batted balls and the stolen bases. But he also has the potential to become a middle-of-the-order threat, and I think he's going to continue to develop and evolve as he should.
0: Don't you think one of the reasons you're better this year is right now it's 1-9? There were times here last year you kind of felt like, at least early, you got by the number 5 hitter and you probably weren't going to score.
1: Yeah, our lineup is definitely a lot longer this year, and it's been great. We're getting contributions from 1-9, and you know, we continue to see that nightly, and that's what good teams do. Different guys beat you every single night, and we just got to keep it rolling. We got to keep working. We got to keep pushing and not coast.
0: Before I let you go, kind of hard to ever breathe easily here with that lineup, talking about Philly.
1: This is a really good team. I mean, they are built very, very well. They have some really good players. It's a deep lineup, very good pitching, very good bullpen, and again, it was great to get game one. Now we got to go take the series today.
0: That's Cleveland manager Stephen Vogt. Tom Hamilton inviting you to stay tuned for the first pitch from rainy Philadelphia next on the Cleveland Clinic Radio Network.
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13: Here will bat fifth, Daniel Schneeman. At shortstop, hit sixth. Angel Martinez, the left fielder, bats seventh. Stephen Kwan in center field hits eighth. And Patrick Bailey will do the catching and bat ninth. On the mound for the Guardians, Slade Ciccone. Now for Don Mattingly and the Phillies leading things off. The shortstop, Trey Turner. Kyle Schwarber, the designated hitter, bats second. Bryce Harper at first base bats third. Alec Bohm at third base will hit cleanup. Brandon Marsh, the left fielder, bats fifth. Bryson Stott at second base hits sixth. JT Realmuto does the catching. He'll bat seventh. Adolis Garcia in right field hits eighth. And batting ninth, Justin Crawford, the center fielder. On the mound, the veteran, Zach Wheeler. Those are your starting lineups. Now stay tuned when we return. Tom Hamilton has tonight's first pitch on the Cleveland Clinic Radio Network.
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0: from Citizens Bank Park as we are just south of downtown Philadelphia, Pennsylvania, and a stone's throw away from the historic Delaware River. It is game number 54 as tonight the Cleveland Guardians and the Philadelphia Phillies will play mud ball one more time. Hi again, everybody. Tom Hamilton and Jim Rosenhaus ready to bring you the ball game. Brian Motze at command center and our good buddy from Baltimore, Tim Jones, driving down to be with us here in Philadelphia and engineering from the booth. This was a ball game that was supposed to start not quite 2 hours ago. Bottom line is we're starting the game. Now we'll see how long we play. There are no promises. Folks, it is just unbelievable when you look at the eastern seaboard and the amount of rain that is just hovering in this area for this entire holiday weekend. And if you didn't know better, you would think this is late March or at best the first week in April. It is just raw beyond belief. The temperatures in the low 50s today, but it feels about 15 degrees colder than that. Strong winds blowing out toward left, swirling and blowing rain and mist has been throughout Philadelphia all day long. In fact, as we look out beyond the ballpark and look north to the downtown skyline, some of the tops of the high rises are blocked by the low cloud cover. And we stay in the most incredible hotel that we stay at, and we stay in great hotels all season long. But the hotel we stay at here in Philadelphia, it is, to say the least, a high-rise. So the elevators are glass enclosed, but they face the outside. So you're literally on the outside of the building as you, if you're not the kind of person that likes that, then you need to close your eyes. And you go up 60 floors to the hotel lobby. Then you have a room that is anywhere from the 60th floor to the 48th floor. You actually go up to the lobby, you get your hotel key, and then you go down whatever floor you're on. So in other words, there are only really 7 floors in this incredible high-rise complex that are hotel rooms. The rest of it is either permanent residential living or office space and whatnot. But the bottom line is you are so high up that literally today, when you would open up your drapes, your curtains, whatever you want to call them, at times you couldn't see the ground below you because it felt like you were in the clouds or above the clouds. It's a spectacular view on most days and kind of an eerie view early this morning. Well, that view is still very much the case as you look around. And some way, somehow, we're starting this ballgame. Now, a lot of ballgames that are on this eastern seaboard have already been canceled. We're not far from Baltimore. What are we, Tim? 2 hours, depending on traffic? Baltimore and Detroit, they banged their game this morning. They're going to play a doubleheader, or so they think, tomorrow, but the forecast isn't any better tomorrow. The Yankees in Tampa Bay, they have banged their game. They're going to make it up in September. Meanwhile, the Cardinals beat the Reds today 8-1. Toronto a 5-2 win over Pittsburgh. And how about the Cubs? They've lost 7 in a row. Shut out by Houston today, 3-0. The Phillies take the field. We are going to at least start this game. We still have kind of a swirling mist, but heck, we played in rain from pitch 1 through the end of the game last night, and it was one of the most classic games you've ever seen. In fact, it's the first time in the history of the Cleveland baseball franchise that they ever won a game 1-0 with a pinch hit home run deciding the game. Think how long the Guardians and Indians have been around. That was the first last night, a 1-0 win on Kyle Manzardo's pinch hit home run in the ninth. Because of that, Cleveland's won 7 in a row, 10 out of 11. They're 31-22. Right now in first place by 3.5 games over the White Sox. Philly, 25-26. second place in the NL East. The runaway Braves have a 10.5 game lead. Crew chief is Jordan Baker. He's the home plate umpire tonight. Dylan Wilson at first, Stu Sherwater at second, Junior Valentine the third base umpire. This beautiful ballpark, the site of this summer's All-Star Game, opened in 2004, and this ballpark seats 43,000, three decks from foul pole in the left field corner, around home plate, down the right field line, around the foul pole into right center, then a double-deck affair in left and left center. The dimensions, 330 down the left, 330 down the right field line, 369 to right center, 401 to dead center. It is 374 to left center, 329 down the left field line. One of the best pitchers in baseball on the hill tonight for Philly, it is Zach Wheeler. He's got that mid-90s fastball. He's got that mid-90s sinker. He'll throw a cutter. He'll throw a curve, a slider, and a split finger. 35 years of age, 6'4", 200 pounds, off to a tremendous start now that he's healthy. Leading it off is Travis Bazzana. The wind and tonight's first pitch swung on, fouled out of play, strike one. We're underway in Philly. 53 degrees, the game time temp. Now the kick in the 0-1. A swing and a ground ball on one hop. Actually, a bouncer on one hop to first. It'll be handled there by Bryce Harper. Makes the play himself on Bazzana and a two-pitch out. Travis Bazzana hitless in his last nine at-bats. First time in his young Major League career he's batting leadoff. And he's earned that the way he's been swinging the bat. And manager Stephen Vogt feels like if he gets on base, Jose Ramirez may benefit from the threat of him stealing. Here is Ramirez batting left-handed. He takes it, it's a heater strike. Zach Wheeler, he is 3-0 with a 1.99 ERA. He lets it fly, and it's high, 1-1. He's only made five starts because he was not healthy the first month of the season, recovering from surgery last summer. Now the kick in the 1-1. Down and in, 2-1. So in his five starts, he's going six innings a start. He averages nine strikeouts, two walks per nine innings. He gives up six hits per nine innings. It's a 189 batting average against. The pitch, Hosey takes inside. So the count, 3-1. Ramirez, since moving into the two hole, batting 364. Couple of homers, eight RBIs. Now the 3-1, and he pops it up. This is playable, left side of the infield. Third baseman Alec Bohm makes the catch, and Ramirez out number two. Brandon Marsh in left. The youngster, Justin Crawford in center. Adolis Garcia in right. Bryce Harper at first, Bryson Stott at second, Trey Turner at short, Alec Bohm at third, and the catcher, JT Realmuto. Zach Wheeler, two outs, nobody on. Here's Chase DeLauder in the three hole in right field. The wind and delivery, and it's waved at. Cleveland's loaded up the lineup, eight left-handed bats, but they have struggled more against Wheeler than right-handed hitters. The 0-1, fouled it back, 0-2. Lefties are batting 156 against Wheeler. Right-handed batters, 234. Bottom line is, nobody hits this guy. Zach Wheeler, he gets ahead in the count. Look out for that split. Now the 0-2. There it's down low. Missed with a splitter at 89 miles per hour. Wheeler made his debut on April 25th. He had been out since mid-August of a year ago. Now the 1-2 pitch. Down low, a split, 2-2. He had that thoracic outlet decompression surgery last September. So he missed the first month of this year, but boy, is he throwing well now. From the first base side of the rubber, here it comes. And he got him swinging. That looked like a hanging cutter. And Wheeler strikes out DeLauder, who's been scuffling, batting 163 over the last 13 games. Quick first 1-2-3 inning for Cleveland. Phillies coming to bat.
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0: 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Kwan dives and made the catch! 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
0: 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What a play by Kwan! 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
0: Last night, he had missed three straight games with a stomach bug. The left-handed hitting DH leads baseball with 20 bombs. The pitch, and it's high, a ball. Schwarber batting .225. Even though he has 20 homers, he only has 36 RBIs. You would think he'd have more than that with 20 home runs. The pitch to him, and it's in there, and he challenges the second pitch of the at-bat. And the big video board of beauty above the seats in left. And Kyle Schwarber knows what he's doing. Call overturned, count 2-0. Ciccone, 3 wins, 4 losses, ERA 5.16 in 10 previous starts. Now the 2-0. Check swing, strike call. Does Schwarber challenge? He didn't like the call. He shook his head. 2-1 to count. Ciccone going 5 innings per start, 7 strikeouts, 3 walks per 9, 10 hits per 9. Now the 2-1. Checked on a pitch. In there, a called strike. That was 94 miles an hour. 2-2. Last night, Gavin Williams was throwing the fastball by Kyle Schwarber. That is hard to do. No score first inning, the 2-2. Swung on, broken bat, foul ball. The bat goes into shallow right field. Kyle Manzardo darted into foul territory to avoid being speared by that broken bat barrel. 2-2 the count on Schwarber. Boy, it looked like he might leave Philly, but then he signed a big free agent contract this offseason. He's the heart and soul of this club. And it's never a coincidence. Wherever Kyle Schwarber plays, that club wins. He's that kind of winner. Now the 2-2. Waved at him. Up and in with a heater. He has struck out all 5 times in this series. 2 down for Bryce Harper. Harper batting 266, a dozen homers, 31 RBIs. Phillies admit that they may be a little left-handed heavy. They're a lot like Cleveland in that regard. They could use a right-handed thumper. 2 down, no score. Harper takes up and away. Conrad score 4, win 4 new tires contest goes on in the first 4 innings. Cleveland gets a 4-run inning. Then Tim McBride of Lakewood wins 4 Bridgestone tires. The pitch, and it's fouled back, and it's a 1-1 count. And those tires come from Conrad's Tire Express and Total Car Care. 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Good luck to Tim McBride of Lakewood. 2 down, nobody on. First inning, no score. Now the 1-1. Fouled it at the plate. 1-2 the count. Bryce Harper, he's one of those guys that's lived up to the billing. Remember when he was growing up in Vegas, he was on the cover of Sports Illustrated as a high school player. Well, he's been that good. Now the 1-2. Swung on, popped in the air, shallow center, out of Schneeman, in his Kwan, and the center fielder makes the catch. And a good first inning for Slade Ciccone. Now, the Phillies were shut out last night. They haven't scored this weekend yet. Well, we're only one inning deep. Well, we're scoreless going to the second on the Cleveland Clinic Radio Network.
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0: Second inning, no score in the first pitch to Kyle Manzardo. Leans him back from right-hander Zach Wheeler. Manzardo came off the bench with his second pinch hit home run of the season last night, a game winner. Takes up and in 2-0, and he said today it's not a role that he relishes by any means. He tries to keep it simple, and boy, he has thrived as a pinch hitter. The 2-0 swing and a foul back. And he admitted, obviously, you keep yourself in the game. Every ballpark now has places underneath you can go hit, stay sharp. But he said, you also know you're going to face one of the best relievers every night when you pinch hit late. That pitch backdoored him and missed down low with a slider. So it's a tough assignment, but he got Duran last night with a solo homer to left, and Cleveland won it 1-0. Now the 3-1. Up high, called a strike. It's a tough assignment, but he got Duran last night with a solo homer to left, and Cleveland won it 1-0. Now the 3-1. Up high, called a strike.

95-mile-an-hour fastball. Second strikeout, one down. Marathon's here to keep you and your team fueled all summer long. Marathon, driven together. Reese Hoskins, the only right-handed bat in the lineup tonight, gets a nice hand after spending 6 years here in Philadelphia, where he averaged 29 homers, 83 RBIs a year. Breaking ball down and away, ball one. He loved playing here, and the other day even went by his home that he used to live in, went to his favorite breakfast spot. Now the 1-0 pitch. Swung on, banged toward third, foul. 1-1 the count. But he did not have cheesesteak for breakfast. But Reese Hoskins, great memories here. And what an addition he's been to this ball club, in particular to the young players, his guidance, his leadership. The 1-1. Swung on, trailed up the alley, deep left center field. It'll get down, take a bounce and roll to the wall. He is on his way to second with a line drive double to left center. His eighth two-bagger. You just keep feeling like Reese Hoskins is close to getting on a roll. Well, the Guardians in Boston, they go at it next weekend. And next Saturday, the game's at 4:10. It's the Austin Hedges replica jersey giveaway. Tickets at cleguardians.com. Now the pitch, and it's swung on, fouled into the third base seats. Strike one on Daniel Schneeman. Manager Stephen Vogt wanted to get Schneeman out of the leadoff spot. Feels he's better lower in the lineup, batting 143 in the month of May. The pitch, fouled it at the plate, 0-2. So Cleveland's got the first opportunity. A runner at second, one down in the second, no score yet. Schneeman on the year, batting 246, four homers, 19 RBIs. At short, Brian Rocchio getting a night off. Now the 0-2. Up high, wouldn't chase, 1-2. Zach Wheeler, former New York Met, and boy, has he thrived since signing here to Philly. Big-time free agent contract. Now the 1-2. Checked on the pitch high, 2-2. Zach Wheeler has been here for 7 years and has just been one of the best in the game. The 2-2. Swung on, foul down the left side into the lower deck. We'll do it again. And the thing is, he's still throwing 95 miles an hour at age 35. In his time here in Philadelphia, he is 71-37 with a 290 ERA. Mm-mm-mm. Now the 2-2. Up high, full count. That was close. Wheeler was an all-star for the third time in his career last summer. Hands chest high, lets it fly, and the pitch fouled again. Third base side, drifting out of play. And a good battle here with Daniel Schneeman, still a full count. You look at Zach Wheeler, he has won a gold glove and twice has been the runner-up in the National League Cy Young vote. The pitch, got him swinging. Moved that fastball in on the hands. Third strikeout, Schneeman out number two. In 21 and 24, Wheeler was the runner-up in the Cy Young vote. Here's Angel Martinez with two down. He'll bat left-handed. In 21, he was 14-10, but had a 2.78 ERA. Now the pitch, swing and a miss. And in 21, he struck out 247 in 213 innings. Then in 24, 16-7, a 2.57 ERA. And another year with over 200 strikeouts. The pitch, hit in the air, foul, lower deck down the left field line.

0: and an 0-2 count. A lot of people thought Philly was taking an awfully big gamble when they signed him to a big-time free agent contract because he had missed 2 years with the Mets Tommy John surgery, but he stayed durable. The pitch swung on, hit in the air, fairly deep center. Crawford drifting back, pulls it down, ending over. Hoskins one out double, does no damage, no score in Philly, middle of inning number two.
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0: No score, bottom of the second. The cleanup hitter, third baseman Alec Bohm. Slade Ciccone's pitch is fouled back and out of play. Bohm, man, what a turnaround. First 35 games of the year, batted 159 with a homer. Since then, 12 games, 378, four home runs. The pitch, swing and a liner to first, caught by Manzardo. One down. That'll bring up Brandon Marsh, the left-handed hitting left fielder. Brandon Marsh is second in the National League batting chase, hitting .325, four homers, 22 RBIs. Left-handed hitter and just part of a power-packed lineup that still hasn't really gotten into high gear for Philly. The pitch, and it's a high heater from Slade Ciccone. And you look at Philly, they're scoring four runs a game. They are 22nd in the major leagues in runs scored. Cleveland's 10th. The pitch up high, and Philly's payroll is almost four times Cleveland's. Philly is 24th out of 30 teams in doubles, 28th in walks, 25th. Fifth in OPS. You know that will change. Now the 2-0 pitch to Marsh. And it's in there. They still hit a lot of homers. Seventh in all of baseball in home runs. They have eight more home runs as a team than Cleveland. That's primarily because of Schwarber. The pitch. Swung and ripped down the right field line. Foul. Now, if you look at Cleveland offensively, they're 10th in the league in runs scored. Not quite 4.5 a game. Cleveland, 15th in baseball in home runs. Third in all of baseball in walks. The fifth fewest strikeouts in all of baseball. Cleveland is second in all of baseball in steals. 17th in OPS. Cleveland has a better OPS than Philly. Now the 2-2. Got him swinging. Oh, good licking off speed pitch. And for Slade Ciccone, that might have been a rare changeup. Sure acted like one, and he has not been throwing the changeup. But that looked like a good one right there. That's his second strikeout. Two down, second inning, no score. Bryson Stott, 18 RBIs this month, the batter. Left-handed hitter, and it's a first pitch strike. And boy, Slade Ciccone is picking up where he left off in Motown. The pitch. Oh, he quick pitched him, and it was high. 1-1 the count. He got away with a quick pitch. I'm a little surprised at that. By the way, if you're a Tigers fan, Detroit, here's the set, the pitch. Swing and a foul back. Tigers have lost 7 in a row, but today they maybe caught a break. They got rained out in Baltimore, and the Tigers may have needed that rain out just to kind of recalibrate. Two down here, second inning in Philadelphia, no score. A 1-2 count. Ciccone's next delivery. Swing and a weak chopper up the middle near second. Charged by Schneeman. Shortstop on the run, throws out Stott. My goodness. An 11-pitch inning for Slade Ciccone. And we motor on to the third, scoreless in the city of brotherly love on the Cleveland Clinic Radio Network.
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0: Scoreless ballgame, just picking up where we left off. Cleveland won it on the pinch hit homer by Kyle Manzardo, 1-0. They won it in the ninth inning last night. No score here today. Stephen Kwan hitting eighth. Leads off the third against Zach Wheeler. The pitch, and it's in there. Stephen's mom and dad are here. Ray and Jane Kwan. Man, are they proud parents. Why wouldn't they be? Their son's a major leaguer and a terrific young man. The pitch, and it's in there, a strike. Steven's mom was a volleyball player, a libero at San Jose State University, and Stephen will tell you, she's the one that could be tough when it came to sports. The 0-2 down low once he was down on the ground in a baseball game when he was a little guy. She hollered from the stands, "Get up, you're not hurt." If mom says you're not hurt, you get up. Now the 1-2 pitch. Up and in, 2-2. And, well, her son, he may not be big in stature, but what a start to his career. 5'9", 170. scuffling a little bit now, batting 199. And he takes, that looked like strike three. Phillies, I can't believe they didn't challenge that call. Boy, that looked like a strikeout. And the Phillies did not challenge. So maybe JT Realmuto thought it was a ball. Now the payoff pitch. Swing and a pop-up. Shallow right, Stott out, Garcia in. Stott, the second baseman, with a one-handed grab. Well, this is your Hyundai Grand Slam giveaway inning. Going to be tough to hit a Grand Slam, much less get three guys on base in one inning against Zach Wheeler, but what the heck. Robert Graves of Parma Heights trying to win the Hyundai Kona, courtesy of your Northern Ohio Hyundai dealers. 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Patrick Bailey waves at it, the switch-hitting catcher batting left-handed, hitting ninth. Two dandy pitchers again tonight. A couple of righties, Wheeler and Ciccone, both look sharp. The pitch, and it's inside a ball. Bailey batting 140, couple of homers, eight RBIs, got his first home run with Cleveland the other day in Motown. Now the windup, now the 1-1. Up and in, ball two, 2-1. 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Now the kick and delivery, and it's fouled over the screen. This will drop below in the home plate seating area. Now Wheeler just comes at you. And with his stuff, why wouldn't you? Two balls, two strikes. The only hit in the game, a Reese Hoskins double. The pitch, down low, full count. Zach Wheeler, teams came in tonight batting under 100 off his fastball and batting 100 off his split. Now the payoff pitch. Swing and a foul out of play down the left field line. I mean, if you have one pitch like that, but your fastball that he can work up or down and the split that he works down, how do you hit this guy?
11: Right, and no coincidence, the Phillies have been better since he returned after missing the first couple of weeks due to injury.
0: Now the windup by Wheeler. Now the 3-2 pitch to Bailey. Down low, good at bat. The number 9 hitter draws a walk, and there is nothing that'll frustrate a pitcher and a catcher more than when they walk a 140 hitter. And that's not to disparage Patrick Bailey, but those are the guys that you want to go after when you're the pitcher and catcher, and a good at bat for Patrick Bailey. Top of the order now. Here's Travis Bazzano. One out, one on, no score, third inning. The pitch. Inside. I don't know how it missed him. Just did dance out of the way. Bazzano bounced out his first time up. Will Travis Bazzano find a home at the top of the order for, who knows, the next 10 years? We'll see. Now the 1-0 pitch. Inside again, 2-0. He's got a .391 on base percentage, and manager Stephen Vogt said, look, Travis has shown he can control the at-bat. He's not overwhelmed. And you want him to get as many at-bats in a game as you can. Now the 2-0 pitch. Swing and a foul out of play, third base side. That's how good Wheeler's fastball is. 2-0, challenged Bazzano, and he fouled it off the other way. Two balls and a strike. One out, one on, third inning, no score on a raw Philadelphia evening. Now the 2-1. Down and outside, 3-1. This is the kind of night when Rocky was getting ready for his first fight against Apollo Creed. He would have closed the refrigerator door, not had the eggs, and gone back to bed. Forget the morning run or evening run. The 3-1. Fouled it back. Full count.
11: Well, thank goodness then there wouldn't have been 27 Rocky movies. Would have ended right there.
0: This is just brutal.
11: It's bad. Memorial Day weekend. Come on.
0: But we're playing, and that's what's important. Now the payoff pitch. Runner stays, and it's hit in the air. Shallow center. Stott out. Crawford in. Stott, the second baseman, makes the catch. That's how good the fastball is. When you're in a hitter's count, you're still popping it up. Two down. Here's Jose Ramirez with a runner at first. No score. Third inning. He'll swing it left-handed. He popped up his first time. Hey, whenever the Guardians do win, Northeast Ohio Ford dealers donate $500 to Cleveland Guardians charities to support youth sports. Now the set and delivery. A swing and a foul back. Oh, did he have a cut? Strike one. Manager Stephen Vogt saying this seven-game win streak has shown this young club they can beat anybody. The 0-1 down low, 1-1. That was the splitter. Clubs always talk about, yeah, we can beat anybody. Well, it's simply talk until you go out and do it. Cleveland's done. 5-0 on this road trip so far. Seven straight wins. Now the 1-1. Swing and a foul upstairs. Upper deck behind the plate. And a 1-2 count on Ramirez. And Stephen Vogt said it's really important to get this kind of a win streak against this kind of competition early in the year. That's what really gets a young kid and a young team really starting to grow. The pitch got him swinging on a nasty split finger. Four strikeouts for Wheeler as he gets Ramirez. And we'll go to the bottom of the third. No score in the Cleveland Clinic Radio Network.
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0: It's the bottom third of the order in the bottom third inning. Cleveland and Philadelphia. Well, deja vu, another pitcher's duel, no score. JT Realmuto, the right-handed hitting catcher, facing Slade Ciccone. And the pitches in there are called strike. Realmuto batting .215 with a homer, 8 RBIs. There's a number of these Phillies, including Realmuto, off to slow starts. The 0-1, outside, 1-1. It is absolutely stunning that we are playing baseball. Light mist has been falling, but we're getting the game in. Now the 1-1 delivery, down low, 2-1. The Phillies have to play a day game in San Diego Monday afternoon. That's why they had no interest in a day-night doubleheader tomorrow, and really no team does, but then travel to the West Coast. The 2-1, swung on, tapped foul, third base side, 2-2. And Rosie, both managers know, again, you start these day-night doubleheaders, straight-up doubleheader, that's how you can destroy a bullpen.
1: And there's no guarantee on weather tomorrow.
0: No.
1: So it could really get backed up. And you're right, in addition to the what it can do to a pitching staff.
0: Now the 2-2 pitch to Realmuto. And he drills one over the head of Ramirez near the left field line, cut off by Martinez. And Realmuto with the first base hit in the game for Philly. That'll bring up the right fielder, Adolis Garcia, who's really off to a slow start after leaving the Texas Rangers. Boy, he had some good years there, winning a World Series 3 years ago. Adolis Garcia batting .203, four homers, 14 RBIs. For Ciccone, nothing different with men on because he never uses the windup. The pitch on the outer edge, called strike. Slade Ciccone, former first-round pick by Arizona, out of the University of Miami, acquired in the Josh Naylor trade. The pitch and a wave chop. Good-looking breaking ball down and away, and he chased it. 0-2. Parker Messick and Andrew Painter. The matchup tomorrow, weather permitting, at 1:35. Now, these would have been packed houses, an electric atmosphere here, but a lot of folks decided not to battle this weather. Now the 0-2 delivery. Got him swinging on a fastball high and wide. Third strikeout for Ciccone. Garcia out number one. That'll bring up Justin Crawford. In a way, it's a shame because this in San Diego, the two best ballpark atmospheres in the game. But this kind of weather certainly takes away some of that home field advantage. Here's center fielder Justin Crawford, slow chopper to the second baseman. Bazzana going toward first, still was able to turn and get the lead runner, Realmuto, at second. Crawford, you're never doubling up, is on at first. And now there are two men out, still no score. Top of the order in the bottom of the third, and the batter Trey Turner grounded out his first time up. This ballpark under Charlie Manuel saw the Phillies go to back-to-back World Series. That pitch down and away. Back in the 2000s, they beat Tampa 1 year. The next year, they lost to the Yankees. And this city has been spoiled by its sports teams here as that pitch swung on, foul tip, 1-1 the count. Think of what the Eagles have done in regards to the Super Bowl and the Phillies, a perennial contender. They got to the World Series a few years back but lost it. Now the 1-1 to Turner. and he taps one out in front of the plate, but then it kicks foul off to the first base side, 1-2 to count. They are still considered one of the National League World Series favorites, but Rosie, and again, maybe we shouldn't say this based on what Cleveland did, but Atlanta's a better team than Detroit was a year ago. They're already 10.5 back. They may have to put their sights on the wild card.
1: You would think, and we saw Atlanta firsthand. That's a really good ball club.
0: Now the 1-2 delivery. Down and away, 2-2. Take nothing away from Detroit and the first half they had a year ago, but Atlanta's a much better ball club than Detroit was a year ago when they blew the 15.5 game lead on the historic comeback by Cleveland. Unless the Braves have a plethora of injuries, hard to imagine that they're not going to gallop in as the division winners in the National League East. Now the 2-2. Swing and a foul tip that was hung on to by Patrick Bailey. The strikeout ends the inning, and we stay scoreless going to the fourth in Philadelphia.
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1: No scores. We hit the fourth inning here in Philly. Chase DeLauder leads things off facing Zach Wheeler. Here's the pitch. And it's swung on and fouled back out of play. So, 0-1 on DeLauder, who struck out his first time up. Jim Rosenhaus along with Tom Hamilton. Great to have you with us from Philadelphia. Tim Jones, our on-site engineer. Here's the 0-1. And it's up high for a ball. 1-1. And Brian Motze back at command center, counting down the minutes to game three of the Eastern Conference Finals for the Cavaliers and Knicks. The 1-1. Swung on, line drive, right field. That gets down for a base hit. Rolls up against the wall. On it quickly is Garcia. Fires to second as DeLauder's on his way. And he's in safely with a slide. Boy, the throw was pretty good. But it hopped up on Trey Turner, who couldn't pick it cleanly. And Chase DeLauder has double number 11 on the season. Well, we say it so often, good pitcher on the mound, you've got to take advantage of what could be, what will be, limited scoring opportunities. Guardians have one here with the leadoff double, and Kyle Manzardo stepping in. Struck out first time. The pitch from Wheeler. Swing and a miss, strike one. We play through the mist, sometimes a little bit more than that. Hard breeze going across the diamond from right to left. Here's the 0-1. Swung on, pulled foul past Sandy Alomar, the first base coach. And quickly it's 0-2 on Manzardo. Gallauder out at second base. Nobody out here in the fourth inning of a scoreless game. Here's the pitch. Swing and a miss, strike three. Tied him up inside with the hard stuff. Another strikeout for Wheeler, his fifth. Well, he's got that good life on the fastball and actually down a tick or 2 miles per hour wise, mainly 94 miles an hour so far in the ball game, and that's a little bit below where he normally sits. Here's Rhys Hoskins. The pitch to him is swung on and popped up foul and out of play. First base side. Oh, and one the count. Wheeler from the stretch sets up high, and here's his pitch, and it's up and in for a ball, 1-1. You talk about a lot of great sports teams in this town, some really unique venues. Walked over to the Palestra this morning on the campus of the University of Pennsylvania, and Tom, I know you've called a game there for college basketball. The 1-1 breaking ball low and outside. That is a classic old barn.
0: That's one of those bucket lists when you're doing college basketball. If you get to do a game at the Palestra or Duke Cameron Indoor, you never pass up that assignment.
1: No frills. It's benches, but they get loud in there. The 2-1 swung on, popped up on the third base side of the infield. Boehm ranging toward the dugout, leans in and has no play. That one looked like it hit the top of the netting as the wind just blew that one out of play.
0: They have those old steam heaters too, the radiators in the building. It's basically a glorified high school gym, except the history just oozes out of those walls at the Palestra.
1: Yeah, unfortunately, with the changing shape of college basketball, the Big Five rivalry here in town, not as much. Here's the 2-2. Outside and high, 3-2. Villanova, St. Joe's, Penn, Temple.
0: Well, the kids at Penn know that all of those other schools, those kids will work for them someday.
1: Here's the pitch. Swung on and missed by Hoskins. He's down on strikes. Oh, you went there.
0: Well, when's the last time we heard of an academic casualty in college football or basketball?
1: It's been
0: over
1: little
0: the last 3 years since NIL.
1: Yeah, that's changed the landscape a little bit.
0: But not at an Ivy League school. You go to Penn, you're going there to get a degree.
1: Daniel Schneeman steps in. Here's the pitch. On the outside corner for a strike.
0: When I did the game there, Fran Dunphy was the coach. He was the iconic coach at Penn. And I had asked him at that time, you know, Fran could have taken a lot of other bigger jobs.
1: Here's the 0-1. Outside, 1-1.
0: You could relate to this. He said, why would I take another job? I've got everything I need. A home in Philadelphia and a home on the Jersey Shore. I'm set.
7: Yes, he is.
1: What was the matchup? Penn and Penn State?
0: Penn and Penn State.
1: Here's the 1-1 pitch. Swung on, fouled off. In case there's anybody from LaSalle, I didn't want to leave them out of the Big Five rivalry games, but that's the fifth school in Philly.
0: Not quite the same without the late, great Rolly Massimino.
1: Yeah.
0: At Villanova, or even for that matter, Jay Wright.
1: And John Chaney at Temple.
0: Yep.
1: That's when they used to argue about, well, wait a minute, we don't want to play these games at the Palestra. We want them on our home floor. And somehow they kept it going for maybe longer than it would have been. Here's the 1-2. Swung on, fouled back into the net.
0: Hopefully we'll get back to that someday, because that's what makes college sports different than pro sports. But starting to feel like the same thing.
1: You almost wish football would just go off on its own and,
0: yeah,
1: and let basketball get back to the good stuff. Here's the 1-2. Swung on, fouled back, and out of play again. No score. We're in the top half of the fourth inning. And right next to the Palestra is Franklin Field. a big football stadium that the Eagles used to play in back in the day. And they host the Penn Relays. Here's the 1-2. Swung on, fouled off.
0: That was always Army-Navy there, too.
1: For a while. You know? Some great spots here in Philadelphia. Now everything's new here in this complex. This ballpark here and the football stadium next door. And I guess it's still new, the Sixers-Flyers arena. Here's the 1-2. Swung on, and it's a high chopper to the first baseman. Up with it, Harper flips to Wheeler, covering just there ahead of Schneeman for the out. And the side is retired, so that leadoff double does no damage. And we'll head to the bottom of the fourth. Still scoreless in Philly.
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6: You've got the home for Guardians Baseball on WFOB.
1: We head to the bottom half of the fourth inning. Guardians and Phillies, no score. Slade Ciccone really has it rolling here tonight, facing Kyle Schwarber, and he starts him off with the curve, and it's in there for strike one. Schwarber, looking back at the home plate umpire, Jordan Baker, I don't know if he asked for a challenge and it wasn't granted, because then Baker looked into the dugout. I think someone was giving him some heat. Schwarber with a successful ABS challenge back in the first inning. Now he gets back in the box. Here's the 0-1. Up and in, that leaned him back. And it's 1-1.
0: Rosie, I wish I could name the scout, but it's not fair to the scout who was so very high on Kyle Schwarber when he was at Indiana.
1: Here's the 1-1 on the outside corner.
0: He was a catcher at Indiana, but a lot of people didn't think he'd be able to catch in the big leagues, or they questioned it. And obviously, he was going to be a first-round pick.
1: Here's the 1-2. Outside, 2-2.
0: And he was getting a lot of pushback at the pre-draft meeting where these guys all come together, state the case for the kids in their area as to why they feel he should be your team's first-round pick.
1: Here's the pitch to him, and he swings and pops it up foul back out of play.
0: And the powers that be kept arguing with this scout that, well, where's he going to play? We don't think he can catch. We don't know if he can play the outfield. He finally took his report, slammed it on the table.
1: Here's the 2-2 to Schwarber. Swung on, foul back.
0: He says he's going to hit third every night. We can figure out the rest, and left the room.
1: And at 33 years of age, he'll have 20 bombs before Memorial Day.
0: The bottom line was, if he's a three-hole hitter, we can find him a place to play.
1: Amazing how that works. Here comes the 2-2 pitch to Schwarber. Outside, 3-2.
0: And that scout was right. Because now he's, remember, Cubs trying to make him an outfielder. He got hurt. Now he's basically a full-time DH.
1: And a lot of teams wanted him this offseason. He came back to Philadelphia on a long-term deal. The 3-2 swung on, and there's a high fly ball to center, but not deep. Looking up in the air to find it and make the catch is Kwan. One away here in the bottom of the fourth inning. No score. Bryce Harper steps in. He kind of touched on it earlier, but the Phillies kind of brought some older players back. They had to re-sign Schwarber and Real Muto. But Schwarber is showing that he's okay at 33, at least right now, because he's having one of his best starts ever, and that's saying a lot. Here's Harper. He's off to a solid start. Here's the pitch to him. Up and in.
0: You get a sense, though, that this group doesn't have many more years together, do you?
1: No.
0: Like, they've got to capitalize here soon.
1: Here's the pitch to Harper. And it's down low for a ball. And there was some talk. Hey, should they run it back with this whole group? And they've done that. And, boy, there's so much talent here. You figure they'll get it going. Here's the 2-0. Swung on, blasted foul. Deep down the left side, out of play.
0: I mean, yeah, they're getting up there in age, but, man. Can you imagine them in October? They're never going to be fazed by anything. They've been to the World Series. You felt like they should have gone again that year that they got upset by Arizona.
1: Here's Ciccone's pitch. Harper lines it up the middle, a base hit into center field. Ciccone ducking out of the way of a screamer right back at him that ends up in center for a base hit. Let's pause 10 seconds. Station ID on the Cleveland Clinic Radio Network. 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Alec Bohm steps to the plate. No score. Bryce Harper at first base, bottom of the fourth inning. The pitch, and Bohm lines it to right. That's a base hit. On his way to second. And holding right there is Harper. And now back-to-back singles. The Phillies have a couple of men on with only one out. Jim Rosenhaus along with Tom Hamilton in Philadelphia. Two-hour rain delay. But we are playing despite less than ideal conditions. Tim Jones is our on-site engineer. Brian Matze back at command center. And up to the plate, Brandon Marsh, who struck out first time up. First real jam for Slade Ciccone. His pitch is swung on, ripped to first. Fair ball. Diving stop Mansardo. Throws back to Ciccone. Hey, got him at first. What a play by Mansardo and Ciccone to retire Marsh as the base runners move up. It's now Harper at third and Bohm at second, but still no score with two down. Boy, Mansardo continues to show great strides defensively at first base. Now the Phillies, it looked like they might want a challenge, but they do not. The catcher Patrick Bailey out to the mound just to give Ciccone a little break here as he reins it in. After making that good play over at first base, taking a high throw from Mansardo. After Mansardo made that diving stop that took him into foul territory and still made a good throw back to first. Bryson Stott steps in, so Ciccone's not out of the woods yet. Here's the pitch, and it's outside for ball one. Been a lot of improvements for the Guardians this year. That's been the result of, or has resulted, And this outstanding record so far at 31-22 coming in. Starting pitching, terrific. Offense improved. The bullpen outstanding. And the defense really starting to come around now. Here's the 1-0. That's in there for a strike. 1-1 the count on Stott. Well, with Wheeler on the mound for the Phillies, Ciccone knows that there is very little margin for error here tonight. And he's trying to keep it scoreless in the fourth. The 1-1 swung on, grounded up the middle, base hit. This will score two. Coming across, Harper chasing him home is Bohm. He'll score two. And the two-run, two-out single from Bryson Stott has put the Phillies on the board for the first time in the series. It is 2-0 Philadelphia. Now, Stott has had quite a month of May. He now has 20 runs batted in 21 games this month. Give him 25 for the season. And he comes up big here in the fourth inning. Now JT Realmuto singled his first time up. Ciccone pitches, and it's up and in for ball one. That one got away. And Ciccone looked in. That was a cutter that didn't. And right away, Ciccone looked in at Realmuto and kind of tapped his chest as if to say, hey, my bad. Just a pitch that got away. Most likely, both pitchers will have to contend with some moist baseballs, to be sure, and it might have been the case there for Ciccone. Here's his pitch. Swung on, grounded up the middle, a base hit in the left center. On his way to third goes Stott, and the fourth single in the inning has put runners on the corners for the Phillies, who this second time through the lineup have figured out Slade Ciccone.
0: But he doesn't look like the same guy since Bryce Harper nearly decapitated him with the base hit to start this uprising in the fourth. Somehow Ciccone ducked under that howitzer back up the middle. Don't know if it shook him up or what, but he has not been the same guy since.
1: And pitching coach Carl Willis heads out to the mound to have a chat with him. Just to see if they can settle him down here, get him out of the inning and back into the dugout. It's 2-0 Phillies on the two-run single by Stott. But it was Harper's rocket with one out that got the inning going. Then Bohm with a base hit. Great play by Manzardo to take a base hit away from Marsh. And then the two-run single from Stott, and Realmuto has singled, setting the table for Adolis Garcia. Big right-handed hitter who struck out his first time up. The pitch to him. Down low, ball one. But Bailey, Patrick Bailey, doesn't buy it. He wants to challenge. He thought it was a strike. First Guardians challenge on the night. And it is a strike. Bailey was 4-for-5 the other day in Detroit on challenges. Is successful on his first attempt here tonight. And he's been pretty solid most of the year, even with the Giants. Here's the 0-1, runner on the move at first. Bailey throws down, the runner stops, and Bazzana cut in front of the bag. The runner at third bluffed, but then stayed. And it'll be a stolen base for Realmuto as the Phillies, playing it aggressive on the bases, advance a runner. Now Realmuto stopped, so Bazzana came in front of the bag to make sure that the runner at third, Stott, did not take off for home. He bluffed. Meanwhile, we have another ABS challenge by Bailey, and that pitch is a strike as well. Originally called a ball, so it's an 0-2 count. The pitch, low and outside for a ball, 1-2. Again, only 2-0 right now. This is a huge hitter for Ciccone, trying to get out of the inning. Here's his 1-2 pitch. Swung on, foul back, and out of play, upper deck. And we'll do it again on 1-2 to Garcia. In on a one-year deal with the Phillies. They're trying to see if he can recapture some of his form from his big seasons in Texas. His numbers down a bit a season ago, and the Rangers let him walk. Here's the 1-2. Swung on, ground ball to short. Backhand pickup, Schneeman. Throws on his way to first in time for the out, and the side is retired. But the Phillies score two, and we head to the fifth. Philadelphia 2, the Guardians nothing.
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3: 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Hey, not that kind of splash.

And Guardians will try and make some headway on the comeback trail against one of the best pitchers in the game today, Zach Wheeler. He will face, as there's a swing and a foul back, Angel Martinez, the batter. Bottom third of the Guardians lineup due in against Wheeler here in the fifth. He's allowed one hit. He has struck out six and walked a batter. Next pitch to Martinez. Rolled on the ground to first. Dug out by Harper. Flips to Wheeler, covering in time for the out. One away. Don't miss Play Ball Weekend. It's coming up June 5th through the 7th. Encouraging youngsters everywhere to get out and play. You can visit playball.org to register for a free event near you. Here's Stephen Kwan. Kwan popped to second his first time up. Looks like, I shouldn't even say it. I was going to say it looks like maybe the mist has stopped completely, but I don't think so. It's hard to tell. It's a fine mist, but well, you look down in the seats and so many of these fans have the ponchos on. Here's the pitch to Kwan. Swing and a miss. Oh, and to the count on the Guardians center fielder tonight, hitting in the number 8 spot in the lineup. Trying to get it going at the plate. Here's the 0-2 to Kwan. Called strike 3 on the inside corner, and Kwan says, wait a minute. Ask for a challenge. And it is a ball inside, so a third successful challenge already for the Guardians. Two by Patrick Bailey, the catcher. And now at the plate, Stephen Kwan, successful. Here's Wheeler's 1-2 delivery. Outside and high, 2-2. Wheeler peeks in over the glove. The right-hander lets it fly. And it's swung on and drilled high and deep to right, but back and making the catch just as he got to the warning track is Adolis Garcia for the second out in the inning. Patrick Bailey steps in. A walk his first time up. 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Bailey, switch hitter, left side. Here's the pitch to him. He swings and drills it foul down the right side. A screamer off the bat of Bailey, but well fouled. Here's the 0-1 from Wheeler. Swung on, foul tipped into the glove, and quickly it is 0-2 on Patrick Bailey. Wheeler is at 83 pitches now. So Guardians trying to get him out of there before it gets too deep into this game. Here's his 0-2 pitch. Down. 83 pitches now. So Guardians trying to get him out of there before it gets too deep into this game. Here's his 0-2 pitch.

0: have the average going yet for the Guardians, but he's taken his walks and driven in three runs, a couple in key spots against the Tigers. Here's the 1-2 pitch. Just a bit outside. 2-2 the count. Wheeler on his cold night with just the short sleeve undershirt underneath his jersey. The 2-2. Outside, ball three. So often for pitchers who are used to pitching without the sleeves, even if it's cold, they don't like to go ahead and wear the sleeves just as a distraction. Now the payoff pitch to Bailey. He swings and hits a high chopper to the second baseman. Stott Fields throws, got him at first on a close play. Side retired in order for the Guardians. We head to the bottom of the fifth. It's the Phillies 2, the Guardians nothing.
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0: Slade Ciccone back to work. After allowing 2 runs last inning, Guardians trailing 2-0 as we head to the bottom half of inning number 5. Don't forget, Guardians and Red Sox next Friday night, continuing the homestand for the Guardians. 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Justin Crawford leads things off for the Phillies, and he takes a pitch on the outside corner for strike 1 from Ciccone. Crawford, the son of Carl Crawford, longtime major leaguer, great career with Tampa Bay at the start. The 0-1 swung on, popped him up, high in the air, left side, long run for anyone. Schneeman chasing, foul ground near the tarp, he makes the catch, and then eases back into the tarp after making that nice grab, going a long way to do it. That's that wind that's going across hard from right to left. Trey Turner steps in. Turner has bounced to third, struck out in 2 trips. Here's the pitch to him. Off speed, swung on and missed for strike 1. Turner now 32, a former first-round pick of the Padres back in 2014 out of North Carolina State. Here's the 0-1. Swung on, tipped foul at home plate. Big rip. Didn't get it, or at least much of it, and that's 0-2. Get you the injury report this half inning. It's presented by Elk & Elk. If an auto accident or medical malpractice caused you injury, call 1-800-ELK-OHIO. The 0-2 bounced it in there for a ball. 1-2.

0: 2 on the injured list for the Guardians. Gabriel Arias still trying to make his way back from that hamstring injury going on well more than a month now. Here's the 1-2. Swung on, ground ball to third. Nice backhand stop, Ramirez. Long throw, got him. Nice play by Ramirez, making the long throw across after the backhand pickup, and it's two up, two down for the Phillies as Kyle Schwarber steps in. Schwarber coming off a stretch where he missed three straight games with a stomach issue. He had played in 225 consecutive games before that, so he's been a durable player and productive, to say the least, as he takes a pitch low and in for ball one. Guardians have handled him in this series. He's 0 for 2 tonight. 0 for 6 in the series with 5 strikeouts. Here's the 1-0. Down low, ball 2. Ciccone doing a little landscaping there on the mound near where he would land with that front foot. And kind of surprising we haven't seen more issues on the mound or at the home plate area. The ground screw, I don't believe, has come out and added any drying agent at all. So the field holding up well so far with steady rain. Here's the 2-0 to Schwarber. Swung on, foul back and out of play. 2-1 the count. Guardians down 2-0. Bottom half of the fifth inning. Finale of the series tomorrow afternoon, a 1:35 first pitch. And it's back home to face the Nationals Monday night. Here's the pitch. Swung on, foul back. Again, same spot right behind home plate, up over the screen, and it's 2-2 on Schwarber. Boy, what a road trip it's been already for Cleveland, winning the first 5 games of the trip. They'll need to come from behind to do it here tonight. Ciccone with a 2-2 count. Here's his pitch. Swung on, foul back again and out of play. So we'll do it again on 2-2 to Kyle Schwarber. Strong left-handed hitter. Here's the 2-2. Swing and a miss, strike 3. Good bounce back inning from Ciccone. Sets the side out in order. 5 complete in Philly. It's the Phillies 2, the Guardians nothing.
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5: Top of the order, top of the sixth. 2-0 Philadelphia on a 2-out, 2-run single in the fourth by Bryson Stott. Hi again, everybody. Tom Hamilton back with you. Travis Bazzana, ground out pop-up, and he cuts and misses. Good split. Well, Zach Wheeler, probably his last inning, 88 pitches through five, has struck out six, walked one. He's given up two hits. Bazzana swings and misses, sticking with that split finger. Wheeler, six strikeouts, one walk. The right-hander's ready. Here it comes. And it swung on, popped him up. Foul ball near the Philly first base dugout. Caught by the catcher, J.T. Realmuto. Here's Jose Ramirez. He has popped up and struck out. Not many balls hit hard by Cleveland. The Guardians, a double by Chase Dellauder, a double by Reese Hoskins, and a walk for Patrick Bailey. That's it. Wind howling, mist flying, a raw 53 degrees as the pitch up and in turns Ramirez out of the way. Phillies have a right-hander ready in the bullpen, well beyond the wall, just to the right of center. The pitch, swing and a miss. Boy, his split finger is devastating. One ball, one strike. Now the kick and the 1-1. Swing and a foul off to the left, 1-2. What a two-headed monster the Phillies have at the top of their rotation. Christopher Sanchez and Zach Wheeler. Goodness, they never give up runs. Now the 1-2. Up and in, 2-2. Combined, those guys, well, let's see. Sanchez, now an ERA of 162. Wheeler with the pitch. And it's swung on, line drive, right field. Garcia there to make the shoulder-high catch, two down. So Sanchez has an earned run average of 162. Wheeler's ERA is 170. Can you imagine if Philly gets things turned around and they're back in the playoffs come October, who in the world wants to face this team with those two guys, games 1-2? Here's Chase Dellauder, two down, sixth inning, 2-0 Philly. Dellauder checks on a splitter strike. Now the wind, now the 0-1. Swing and a foul off to the right by first base coach Sandy Alomar Jr. 0-2. Tomorrow, 1:35 start. Parker Messick against Andrew Painter. Painter has been scuffling. Messick has been tremendous. The 0-2. Swung on, line shot to left, but it hangs up. Caught by Marsh. Well, Cleveland had a couple of balls hard. That'll be the end of the night. Zach Wheeler gave them 99 pitches through six shutout innings. Cleveland has not scored a run this weekend off a Philly starter. 2-0 Phils in the middle of the sixth.
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0: Swung on, here's a high fly ball. Launched to right field. Home run, Jose Ramirez.
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5: Bryce Harper leads off and takes a curveball down and in, ball one. Bottom of the sixth inning, 2-0 Phillies. Harper 1-for-2, singled and scored in their two-run fourth. Ciccone, 5 strikeouts, no walks. Harper cuts and misses, 1-1. A lot of games are already postponed. Detroit at Baltimore, Tampa in New York against the Yankees. Now the set in the 1-1, down and away 2-1. St. Louis buried Cincinnati 8-1. Miami over the Mets 4-1. Washington shut out Atlanta 2-0. Surprising Nationals in Cleveland Monday. Harper fouls one into the third base seats, and the count 2-2. The Cubs have now lost 7 in a row, shut out at home by Houston 3-0. San Francisco hammered the White Sox 10-3. Kansas City a 5-0 shutout of Seattle. Royals had lost 4 straight. The 2-2 ripped up the middle again, and Ciccone had to duck under another laser shot off the bat of Harper. Back-to-back at bats where Harper has Ciccone getting out of the way for dear life. That'll bring up Alec Boehm, 1-for-2 with a single. Minnesota beat Boston 4-2. Toronto a 5-2 win over Pittsburgh, and here it is 2-0 Philly, sixth inning. Cleveland's bullpen is stirring. Righty-righty matchup. Boehm takes a little bit outside, ball one. Your Northeast Ohio Ford dealers bringing you that score update. 2 runs, 6 hits for Philly. Cleveland being shut out on 2 hits. The pitch down and away, 2-0. Like Ciccone may have slipped a little bit on that landing area. Driving off the rubber. Meanwhile, the right-hander Matt Festa warming in the Cleveland bullpen. And the home plate umpire Jordan Baker wants to see if Slade Ciccone needs some of that drying agent or some work done. The front of the mound where you land, you can really dig it up, but looks like Ciccone says, I'm good. We were almost 2 hours late in getting started. It is a brutally raw, cold 53-degree night in Philly. The pitch, and it's on the outside corner, a strike. Bailey had already challenged the call, but then Jordan Baker said, nope, it's a strike. A little late on the call there by Baker. And the count 2-1. Here's the next offering, and it's low 3-1. Now, once again, after Ciccone got low bridged by Harper, looks like it's impacting him. The following hitter or hitters. Now the 3-1. And Boehm takes ball four. It's low. That may be the end of the night. You just can't afford to get any further back. We'll see what Steven Vogta's first walk. Two on, nobody out, sixth inning, 2-0 Philly. And Steven Vogt is going to go to Matt Festa. 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
5: Well, Matt Festa is becoming a master of getting Cleveland out of a jam. It's a great role. It's a tough role because you have really no margin for error, but he is so adept at getting Cleveland out of these jams here in the sixth, trying to keep Cleveland in this game. 2-0 Philly with Harper at second, Bohm at first, nobody out, and Brandon Marsh the batter. Matt Festa, his 23rd appearance, he's 1-0 with a save and a 4.64 ERA. Fastball, cutter, slider. Marsh left-handed, has struck out, been robbed of a hit at first by Mansardo. He bunts one up in the air, foul, into the seats, third base side. To say Brandon Marsh doesn't look comfortable bunting would be similar to saying Rosie and I would look weird with wings. That is one of the worst bunt attempts you will ever see from a major league hitter. Now the 0-1, he squares again and he bunts this one, third base side, foul. Wonder how many times he's bunted in the major leagues. He doesn't have any sacrifice bunt hits this year, and based on those two bunts, he hasn't been asked to do it very often. In his major league career, Brandon Marsh does have 9 sack bunts. Now the 0-2 pitch. Got him swinging. Wow. That is a mammoth strikeout, and it keeps the runners at first and second. And you think of Philly, and you don't think sacrifice bunts with all the thunder in this lineup. The Phils as a team have 2 sack bunts. Cleveland has 11. Here is Bryson Stott, his 2-run single to center in the fourth. The difference in this game. The pitch, and it's... Not sure what was wrong with it. Called a ball. Stott, left-handed batter. 20 RBIs for Stott this month. 20. He had 5 in March and April. The 1-0 pitch. That's in there, a called strike on the slider. 1-1. Can Matt Festa come to the rescue again? Slade Ciccone went 5 innings. Allowed 6 hits, struck out 5, walked 1. The right-hander's ready. Here it comes. High. Throw back to second. It bounces in there. Schneeman throw to third and a steal of third by Harper. Harper was a dead tuna. He had strayed too far, but Bailey's throw took a while to get to second. A one-hopper. And Schneeman, by the time he threw to third, Harper got bailed out and has a steal, his fourth. Boy, that would have been the second out in the inning. That is a huge play. Now runners at the corners and the infield in. One out, 2-0 Philly. A 2-1 count on Stott, the pitch. And it's high and wide, ball three, 3-1. Boy, Cleveland has been so incredibly good at nailing runners, either back picking, pitchers picking off runners. They had another one, but Harper got out of it. The pitch, and it's high and wide, and they're loaded up on the walk. So Bohm to second. Stott with the walk heads to first. Harper is already at third. And the batter is JT Realmuto. Realmuto, couple of singles and two at-bats. Realmuto has only 8 RBIs. This guy's normally a very good hitting catcher. The pitch, infield back, he swings through it, strike one. Festa's been so good at coming in as he fires up and in and stopping inherited runners from scoring. He has inherited 23 runners this year and only 4 have scored. That is tremendous. But a big jam here. Bases are loaded. Infield back, 1-1, 2-0 Philly in the 6th. The pitch fouled off third base side and a 1-2 count on Realmuto. Think about Festa. He never panics. He just is able to really slow that heartbeat and execute his pitches. Realmuto not fast, so if he hits one on the ground here, a chance to get out of it with an inning-ending double play. The pitch, and he foul tips it into Bailey's glove for the strikeout. The second by Festa. Bases stay loaded. Cleveland stays within striking distance. And now with 2 down, here is Adolis Garcia, strikeout and a ground out. Festa 1 out away from doing it again. Bases loaded, 2 down, 2-0 Philly, 6th inning. Outfield a bit toward right, the pitch is wide, ball one. Garcia hitless in his last 15 at-bats. The pitch, waved at it. He may have chased one that was outside, 1-1 the count. Harper at third, Bohm at second, Stott at first. 2 down, Philadelphia 2, Cleveland nothing, 6th inning. Boy, a couple of dandy games last night and tonight. The pitch, inside, ball 2, 2-1. Festa fires, and it's high, 3-1. Garcia has big boy power. I mean, he could launch one here to blow this thing open. Now he backs away. Adolis Garcia, time and again, had monster hits for the champion Texas Rangers. Now the 3-1. Ball four, he missed high, and the Phillies get a gift run. After Festa did all that work, walks in a run. Harper scores. It's 3-0 Philly. Bases stay loaded. Bohm to third. Stott to second. Garcia to first with his 15th RBI. And Justin Crawford, the rookie center fielder, number 9 hitter to the plate. Festus pitch, wide again, ball one. Boy, we've seen a lot of bases loaded walks this year in baseball. The 1-0 pitch swung on a weak bouncing ball to second. Bazzana gets rid of it and gets the speedy Crawford. So Cleveland is still in this game, but Philly now leads at 3-0. The 7th is next on the Cleveland Clinic Radio Network.
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5: Well, a right-hander who can light up the radar gun is coming out of the Philly bullpen, Orion Kerkering. Upper 90s, fastball, sinker, split, slider. 3-0 Philly, 7th inning. Here's Kyle Mansardo. Kerkering's pitch, and he backdoored him a called strike on a slider. Kerkering, 6'2", 217. He's 24 years of age. The pitch and a little topper headed out toward the mound. Fielded by Kerkering, and he throws out Mansardo, who's struck out twice and tapped one back to the pitcher. What a night for Zach Wheeler. 99 pitches, as Cleveland hasn't scored yet off a Philly starter. Wheeler went 6 innings and blanked Cleveland on 2 hits. Walked one, struck out 6. Kerkering. He delivers, and a strike called on Reese Hoskins, who's doubled and struck out. Kerkering, a 260 ERA, couple of wins, a save. The pitch, and it's inside off the catcher's mitt. Kerkering. Went to the University of South Florida. He lets it rip, and it's way outside. 2-1 the count. Pretty good Philly bullpen. Orion Kerkering. He fires, and it's fouled back and out of play. 2-2. Last year, Kerkering, 69 games. 2 years ago, 64. Is a 2.79 ERA in his career with Philly. The 2-2. And he got him swinging. Looked like a slider away. Two down as Hoskins strikes out. Here's Daniel Schneeman.
21: Shortstop Daniel Schneeman.
5: Schneeman, a left-handed hitter, has struck out, grounded out the pitch to him, and it's over but low, ball one. We'll see the Washington Nationals on Monday at 6:10, and you folks come and get a City Connect plush blanket. So get your tickets at CLEGuardians.com. Backdoor breaking ball for a strike. One ball, one strike. Washington, about as big a surprise as any team in the game. The pitch. Swing and a miss. There was that split. I think you look at Washington in the National League, and the White Sox in the American League might be the two biggest Major League surprise teams so far. The pitch, down low, 2-2. Boston will be in Cleveland next weekend. Now the 2-2. Swing and a miss. Kirkering makes quick work of Schneeman and the Guardians. Stretch time in Philly. It's 3-0 Philadelphia on the Cleveland Clinic Radio Network.
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5: 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Matt Festa worked a scoreless inning, walked in a run, 2 walks, 2 strikeouts. Slade Ciccone gave up 3 runs on 6 hits in 5 innings, struck out 5, walked 1. Armstrong appearing in his 14th game, a win, a 3.97 ERA. Sean Armstrong, fastball, sinker, cutter, slider. Billy got a 2-out, 2-run single in the fourth from Bryson Stott. And a bases loaded walk in the sixth. And that's your ballgame. 3-0 Philadelphia. As we spend this holiday weekend in this historic city of Philadelphia, the 250th anniversary of the signing of the Declaration of Independence. And that is right down the street in Independence Hall. Home of the Liberty Bell. There are 67 National Historic Landmarks in this city. Top of the order, here's Trey Turner. The pitch. And it's all the way to the backstop outside for ball one. The very first library in this country was founded in Philadelphia by, of all people, Ben Franklin. The 1-0 pitch. Swing and a foul. So he did more than fly kites. One ball, one strike. It's a city of firsts. The first ever hospital, the first ever zoo, all in this city. The pitch, down and away, a ball, 2-1 the count. The first university, which Rosie was at, Penn. The 2-1, swing and a miss, 2-2. In fact, this city now has 18 four-year universities or colleges in the metro area. 18. The 2-2. Swing and a foul back. You think of Boston, you think of Philadelphia. Boy, it'd be hard to come up with any two cities with more higher education facilities. The pitch. A swing and a liner towards center. Kwan charging in, reaches up and snags it. Trey Turner, now 0-4-8 in the series. One down, here's Kyle Schwarber. Boy, has he had a tough weekend so far. 0-4-7 with six strikeouts. One out, nobody on. 3-0 Philly. We're in the bottom of the seventh. The set and delivery. And it's inside a ball. Kyle Schwarber, really good high school football player. Thought about playing it in college, but then went to Indiana to play baseball. Pitch way inside all the way to the backstop. 2-0 the count. He helped take the Indiana Hoosiers to Omaha in the College World Series in 2013. Now the 2-0 pitch. Bullseye. 2-1 the count. Hey, when you've got rust to bust, use PB Blaster. It's a Cleveland original since 1957. PB Blaster always working like a pro. Now the 2-1. Fouled it at the plate. 2-2. Sean Armstrong, you'll turned 36 in September, still throwing the ball well. He fires, and Schwarber takes strike three on the inside corner. Seven strikeouts in eight at-bats this weekend for Schwarber. Two down in the seventh, 3-0 Philadelphia. Here's Bryce Harper, 2-for-3 with a couple of singles and a scored a pair of runs. The pitch, a little bit high, ball one. The next delivery, swing and a foul over the screen off the facing of the second deck. One ball, one strike. Now the 1-1. That's in there. 1-2. You think of Bryce Harper, number one pick in the draft from not that far away, Washington Nationals, then signed up with Philly when he became a free agent. The pitch to him, and he rips one back up the middle again. Base hit into right center. So a three-hit game for Bryce Harper. He's just taking everything back up the middle. Here's Alec Bohm, 1-for-2, a single and a walk. Righty-righty matchup. Bohm played collegiately at Wichita State. He's never quite become the superstar that I think people envisioned when he came out of college. The pitch and Bohm takes a called strike.